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4: I'm Christine Lisi. The Yankees on the board first in Baltimore thanks to a three-run top of the third inning. Ben Rice, RBI single. Elliot Ramos with an RBI double. Jose Caballero drove in a run as well. They lead the Orioles 3-0 bottom third. A win tonight would pull New York within four games of AL East leading Tampa Bay, which lost to Toronto earlier today 5-1. Garrett Mitchell, Gary Sanchez each hit two-run doubles during a six-run first. Major League leading Brewers defeated the Mariners 7-4. Austin Riley with an RBI double and RBI single. Braves took care of the White Sox 2-0. Guardians defeated the Giants 5-2. Cleveland's 4.5 out in the AL Central and one back of the final AL wildcard spot. Cardinals scored the game tying and go-ahead runs in the top of the ninth when Reds outfielder Dane Myers dropped a fly ball that would have ended the game. St. Louis edged Cincinnati 10-9. Cards 2.5 games out of that last NL wildcard spot. Coming up shortly, we'll be getting our second look at the top overall pick in this year's NFL draft in game action. Raiders rookie quarterback Fernando Mendoza is set to start and play at least two quarters as week two of the NFL preseason kicks off with Vegas at Houston. Live coverage underway on ESPN. Ravens starting center Danny Pinter expected to miss an extended amount of time with a right leg injury suffered during joint practices with the Vikings. Lions tight end Sam Laporta uncertain for the season opener due to a hip injury. The NFL fined the Cowboys and Giants $500,000 apiece for their fight-filled joint practices this week. Oklahoma and football coach Brent Venables agreed to a new six-year extension, averaging $10.5 million per year.
5: Hey, it's Evan Cohen. Coming up Friday, the Raiders have questions about who should be their starter, but I'll tell you why I think it would be a huge mistake for them to play Fernando Mendoza too quickly. It's on Sportsmanlike 6 a.m. Eastern right here on ESPN Radio, ESPN 2, and ESPNU.
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0: is Amber and Ian on ESPN Radio. Fireball.
1: Raiders head coach Clint Kubiak says he sees an ascending player in his rookie quarterback, Fernando Mendoza. Could he also see his starting quarterback in 2026 in the number one overall pick? Welcome into Amber and Ian here on ESPN Radio, presented by Progressive Insurance. Mia O'Brien in for Amber Wilson the next two nights, alongside Ian Fitzsimmons, which, as I already tweeted out, can only mean one thing. Buckle up, folks.
2: One of us is getting fired? Yeah, well, somebody might not survive the weekend when you and I get together. Good to see you, my dear. Before we even begin and get into Mendoza and everything else going on in the state of college football, which is not just football, but the state of college athletics, which is just absolutely insane, but especially football. I have not heard this answer yet. I need to know it. The last time you and I did a show together, you were engaged. There was a heated debate as you're leaning back laughing and crying right now. Did the sister, your sister, agree to allow you, which it boggles my mind that your sister had some kind of input here as to whether or not you and your husband-to-be could have a papa shot at the reception. I was all for it. I loved it. I mean, I thought, man, put a damn pickleball court in that sucker. I don't care. I mean, let's go, man. So did the papa shot actually get approved? Was it there at the wedding reception?
1: So the papa shot was not.
2: Oh, no!
1: But I have, there's a rainbow, a pot of gold at the end of the rainbow, Ian. Just
2: come on.
1: There's a story to tell. Story to tell.
2: All right.
1: Which, by the way, for those who may have missed, yes, last fall, Ian Fitzsimmons may or may not have called my sister live on the air in order argue with her. To try to convince her that the papa shot was a good idea. She did not answer the phone. She thought it was spam. No, it was ESPN Radio. It was Ian Fitzsimmons. We did not get the papa shot.
2: We left a message.
1: We did leave a message, and she may or may not be dining near an NFL, or excuse me, an NBA team owner right now. We won't go down that rabbit hole, though. Anyways, we did not have the papa shot.
2: I'd like
1: to. We did not have the papa shot. We did have a putting green. We did have the giant Jenga. We did have cornhole.
2: Okay.
1: I know some people refer to it as bags.
2: Well done.
1: Here was my real crowning achievement, Ian. My real crowning achievement was that I was inspired in perusing my photographer's Instagram. Shout out to Brooke Roberts in Southeast Georgia. You should always get her as your photographer if you are hosting a wedding down here in the Southeast. Anywho, she had previously done a wedding where the seating chart, which, you know, that's the new centerpiece of modern weddings.
2: I did not know that.
1: Yes, that's all about the seating chart because that can reflect your theme. I had seen a seating chart, Ian, where each person's name and their table assignment was written on a football. And then it was, the footballs were all lined up for all of the guests on this wonderful board. And so you actually got to take home a little mini football that had your name on it and your table assignment. And it looked so cool. And I was so excited. And I pitched it to the planner. And I don't think she fully understood it. But the photographer loved it. And Kevin loved it. And needless to say, my sister said it was the dumbest thing she had ever seen. And
2: why
1: are you leaning so much into this sports thing? I'm like, it's classy. They're golden footballs, Kara. Why wouldn't you want them? Well, anyways, I walk into my reception, my cocktail hour. And let me tell you, Ian Fitzsimmons, when I saw that beauty and I saw people taking photos, they couldn't believe it. It was amazing. And I said, guess what? I didn't get my papa shot, but I got my wall of footballs. And man, oh man, it's looking like the Hall of Fame here. And
2: I
1: feel spectacular. Victory was secured in that regards. Victory was not secured when the Las Vegas Raiders suited up in preseason action last week. They fell to the Cardinals 27-14. Fernando Mendoza shouldering the load of a preseason loss despite going 10 of 16 for 97 yards and a touchdown. Ian, the thing with Fernando, I can't even.
2: Well, people are starting to kind of lean into him a little bit on how he answers questions and the way he projects himself. That's just him, man. He's so genuine, and that's the way he was raised. I love everything about the guy. But you know what's crazy, Mia? And we're going to take you back in a little time machine here as they're about to kick off on Monday Night Football with Troy Aikman and Joe Buck on ESPN. And we'll keep you up to date on both the games going on tonight in the NFL preseason. But he's starting. He's going to probably play about a half. What's crazy is one phone call for people who may have missed this going back to right before the national championship, even actually right before the college football playoff. Bill Musgrave walked into Amber Wilson's brother's card shop. Bill Musgrave was the OC at Cal when Fernando Mendoza was a quarterback at Cal. And Miami didn't want him. FAU didn't want him. FIU didn't want him. And so Bill Musgrave calls our show and tells the story about how one phone call from David Lee. David Lee is a legendary NFL quarterback coach. I got to know him when he was here with the Dallas Cowboys. I'm based in Dallas. Musgrave was also on that staff. David Lee calls Musgrave and says, you got to come look at this kid. I'm telling you, no one understands how good he can be. Musgrave's like, all right, David, just for you, man, just send me the damn tape. The next day, Musgrave's on the phone, and then he's now on a plane. Now he's going to work out Fernando Mendoza, who ends up going to Cal. And guess what? I asked Mendoza. This is going back to right before, the day, 2 days before the national championship game. This is Mendoza's story about how he ended up at Indiana and then becoming the number one overall pick. Go ahead.
3: Throughout my entire high school career, very under-recruited, and going into my senior year, my only committable offer was Yale. So I was like, great, here we go. Great academics, you know, good football. I'm going to be able to, you know, live out my dream and basically become, you know, essentially a student at that point. Like, you know, it's a way to get my foot in the door to Yale. However, I still love football, and I was like, wow, like, if I could just get a shot, like, whatever level, like, I just really want to go there, especially the D1 level, like the FBS level. And I had a quarterback coach who really believed in me, who had ties to the NFL, and he was making all these calls to coaches who, you know, had gone back and forth from college and the NFL, and there was really no luck. However, we kept on working just to get better, just to refine my skills for, you know, the college level. And then a call in late January, and mind you, like, the early signing day is for December. And so that's when everybody does their whole, like, signing day, and that's kind of, like, done deal. And I did a whole signing day at Christopher Columbus High School, signing a blank piece of paper, because you can't sign in the Ivies, to Yale. So I literally signed a blank piece of paper, had my Yale hat on. And late January, this quarterback coach got a call from Bill Musgrave, who I owe so much to and I'm forever in debt for. And he's been one of the best coordinators and quarterback coaches I've been around, has formed so much of myself as football knowledge, but also as a character and as a teammate. And he made the call to the quarterback coach saying, hey, I'm going to come down there, do a little bit of pro day, test him on IQ, see him throw a little bit.

0: And he came down and saw him. And after that, he's like, hey, I want to offer you. And I'm like, okay, great. Like, sounds good. Like, how much is tuition? Because I thought he was talking as a walk-on. He's like, I want to offer you a scholarship. And I'm like, wow, he's believing in me like that? That's insane. Like, everywhere else, I was, like, kind of fighting for a walk-on, fighting for a walk-on at the University of Miami, fighting for, you know, stuff at FIU and FAU. And him to offer me a full scholarship, I was like, wow, like, I owe this guy. Here we go. Where can I sign?
1: Bill Musgrave answered the call, Ian.
2: He did. And literally the rest was football history. But what's crazy, what we're about to get into, folks, that was the phone call that was answered. Mia, there was another one.
1: There was another phone call, as was detailed earlier this month on Bussin' with the Boys. Bill Musgrave answered the phone. Kirby Smart, when it came to Fernando Mendoza, did not.
3: Is this story public about you almost going to Georgia when you called him?
4: Yes,
5: that's quite a story.
3: From Cal? That's quite a story.
4: Yeah, from Cal.
3: Tell the story again.
4: Yes.
5: You would have taken Gunnar Stockton's place, dude?
4: No, it would have been a competition. He's great. He's like, it was late night decision, and you know it was really coming between the two. And at the end of the day, I basically took another night to rest on it. And then at that time, I was like, you know, I wanted to go to Georgia, but my mom was like, "Yo, you got to go to Indiana."
3: So
4: yo. She didn't say yo because that's not her terminology. But you know, and you know, like mom knows best.
3: He called Kirby to say, I'm going to Georgia, and Kirby didn't pick up.
6: So you didn't leave a voicemail. And
3: so he slept on it, and then he changed his mind.
2: All right, so Kirk Cousins is weighing in right there going, filling in because, you know, Fernando is way too polite. He doesn't want to, you know, sound like he's ripping somebody or being offensive. And so Kirk Cousins is having to jump in and finish the story, and he got so frustrated. He's like, dude, it's okay. Kirby,
1: the statute of limitations is passed.
2: Kirby didn't answer, right? And he didn't answer it, and you didn't leave a voicemail. So the next morning you woke up and went, you know what, Mom? I slept on it. Like you said, I'm going to be a Hoosier. So Bill Musgrave answered the phone call from David Lee, which got Fernando Mendoza a scholarship to play P4 football at Cal. Then Kurt Cignetti, oh, that mad scientist, God bless him, then goes and gets Fernando to Indiana, right? That leads to a Heisman Trophy, the number one overall pick, and the Hoosiers winning a national title. But if Kirby Smart had answered the phone call the night before, Fernando Mendoza would have been a Georgia Bulldog. Let that sink in, folks. How crazy is that?
1: We may not be seeing Fernando Mendoza for all we know, because Gunnar Stockton's a great quarterback, Ian. He may have beaten Fernando out. You heard the man himself. We may not be seeing Fernando Mendoza starting for the Las Vegas Raiders tonight in preseason game number 2. It's wild. It is the ultimate sliding door moment in the last 24 months, or rather more than 24 months, I should say. 3 years, 4 years. It's, of course, Fernando spent his first 3 seasons of college ball at Cal before wrapping up in Bloomington. They have kicked off at NRG Stadium in Houston. The Texans have the ball first, and so we await the second appearance of Fernando Mendoza as an NFL quarterback. Coming up next, a crazy story involving players in NFL training camps who could have the opportunity to return to college. That's next on Amber and Ian here on ESPN Radio.
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7: Today. Welcome into the Kaiser Sports Update. I'm Cade Shumsley. The women's volleyball team opened their season with the Kaiser Volleyball Summer Classic, going 2-2 over the weekend with wins over Point University and Texas Wesleyan. Senior CeCe Warsham led the team with 48 total kills, including 14 kills and 3 aces against Tennessee Wesleyan. Sophomore Aubrey Valcourt also clocked 40 total kills, along with 10 blocks. Volleyball will travel to Bowling Green, Kentucky next week to compete in the Vet City Classic. Two more sports kick off this week. Men's and women's soccer are looking to make runs back to the national championship. Number 16 men's soccer will host Thomas University at home Saturday at 11 a.m. And then right after, the number one women's team takes the pitch to face NCAA Division II's Barry University. For times and tickets on all of Kaiser University's athletic events, head to KUSeahawks.com.
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0: you've heard this one before, Ian Fitzsimmons. The court system is getting involved in college football. It's Amber and Ian here on ESPN Radio. Mia O'Brien sitting in for the aforementioned Amber Wilson alongside Ian Fitzsimmons. Ian, I'm going to turn this thing over to you because I want your initial reaction to the overarching problem, let's call it, because the 5-5 ruling in the NCAA, I do not think that coaches have an issue with that moving forward. I think if anything, it helps alleviate the constant need for medical hardship waivers and trying to appeal for an extra year of eligibility. Now, it's a blanket statement. You have 5 years as soon as you enter the NCAA ranks, as soon as you become a college athlete, or in the case of international players, your 19th birthday, you have 5 years to play 5 seasons of college athletics. And if you don't play your 5 seasons, or if that 5-year limit expires, you're done. It's as simple as that. So why do we find ourselves at the doorstep of even more controversy in college athletics?
1: In my opinion, because Mark Emmert, former NCAA president, who I refer to as the empty golf shirt or direct deposit, because that's all he cared about was his $2 million, 2.2, I don't want to short the man. That was his annual salary. When he did not put guardrails on NIL in the portal and just said, hell with it, I'm leaving, and you guys can go do whatever the hell you want to do, this is where we ended up. It's absolute chaos right now, to the point where now you have a judge in Colorado a couple weeks ago rule that, hey, if you're in the class of 2022, you got eligibility left, you can go back and play college ball. And that all of a sudden now created a loophole where now you have guys that have been in NFL training camps, like Hudson, Texas Longhorn offensive lineman, with Goosby, by the way, being hurt. Now he's going to be back. It's a bone bruise, but, one of the top 10 players, not linemen, players in all of college football. He gets banged up. Well, now Hudson comes back because he got let go by the Cowboys and the Browns. Oh, well, I'll just go back to college and get, whatever they're going to pay him and come back and try and improve his game. That was one of the bigger names and bigger programs that this happened to. Now you have a judge in Louisiana saying the same damn thing. Now you got Jack Pyburn, who had 2 sacks for the Jacksonville Jaguars.
0: No, not for the Jacksonville Jaguars. He's from Jacksonville.
1: Yeah, yeah.
0: Don't you put that evil on me, Ian Fitzsimmons. he plays for the Tampa Bay Buccaneers. Yeah, put that evil on Jason Light.
1: As a UDFA, right? I mean, he has 2 sacks. Makes up, what? About $100,000 so far. And now he's suing to possibly come back. If he doesn't make a team, well, let me have this this blanket where I can go back to college. It's insane. Mia, it is absolutely insane. I talked to one P4 general manager, and yes, big boy college football teams have general managers now. And this is what he told me. The judges that are ruling on this bleep don't consider the practicality of it. Roster spots aren't considered. There's a scholarship limit, folks. You got 85. Plus, in preferred walk-ons, what is it, 113 tops, right? I mean, so there are roster spots that have to be considered. Like, look, a school like Oklahoma, I think, had maybe 1 or 2 spots open. So, could they bring somebody back? Sure. But then what does that do to the room, right? I mean, are you going to bring somebody?
0: How about the whole roster?
1: I mean,
0: it rewards someone who hasn't actually gone through the process of training camp, of being with the team in the off-season program, of actually doing this thing the way that it was built to be done, which is to be a student athlete and not a mercenary, not just moving from school to school, Ian, but quite literally from sport to sport. Because the NFL and college football, while they certainly have merged at different junctures throughout the past century, they are two different sports, folks.
1: Mia, this thing has gone out of control. You're spot on, because what this one GM told me, this is free agent frenzy in college football. This is essentially another portal window.
0: Another portal window. The Louisiana court ruled that starting yesterday, when the order was issued, there is now a transfer portal window that has been opened for all of those student athletes. I didn't know that the Louisiana court system had the ability, Ian Fitzsimmons, to open the transfer portal. If I'd known that, you know, maybe Lane Kiffin would have done things a little bit differently back when he was making his move from Oxford, Mississippi. But I digress. Let's hear not just from our friends who cover college football like Ian at the Worldwide Leader. Let's hear from Adam Schefter himself, our NFL insider. He joined First Take today to discuss the NFL players. Yes, not just Jack Pyburn. There are multiple players who are seeking to attempt a return to college.
2: So you're talking about the prospect of multiple players who don't make it on the NFL rosters, then having the option, potentially, of going back to play in college football. And then there'll be cases where even a player who has the chance to join a NFL practice squad or even an active roster at the veteran minimum might opt to go back to college football. So college football programs now, as Pete Thamel alluded to, are actually looking at NFL teams and studying preseason tape to figure out how they might round out their roster. And if they're bringing in NFL players on September 1st, then that means they're cutting some players from their college programs. And we are living in an unprecedented Wild West world where it's gotten crazier and crazier. And this may be the single craziest moment that we've seen yet.
1: Our sport is out of control when it comes to college football. It is absolutely unhinged. And just look, this one GM that I talked to, he said, if you're on the practice squad, if you don't get cut, he said he's already gotten phone calls from players that are still on an active roster in the
0: NFL.
1: They're
0: on a 90-man roster right now.
1: And right now they're going, hey, if I'm on the practice squad, what could you pay me?
0: Would it be more than what I'd make on the P squad?
1: Exactly. And he's telling these guys, like, if you were my son, you're on an NFL practice squad. Stay and go damn compete. To the point where he was like, if you're calling me about leaving an NFL practice squad where you're one injury away from, bam, being in the show and then and potentially shining, and you want to run from that, I don't want you here. I don't want somebody who's going to run from competition. Now, this is also what he said, and Mia, I want your reaction to this one. Mm-hmm. He said, what does it do to your locker room if you were to bring a player back? So he didn't make the NFL. He might be, at the moment, better than the guy that you have on your roster, but you know you can put 10 pounds on this dude. You can get his 40 down a little bit, his 3-cone down a little bit, right? Get a little more burst off the line of scrimmage. If you bring that player back, you're hindering development of a younger and maybe a more talented players who then, because you brought a player

0: back from the NFL. What does that do to your room? They're going to hit the portal because you hacked them off, and they're gone. So, having said all of that, what would you do if you're a college team and one of your former players says, hey, like Jack Pyburn, LSU, I want to come back, coach. I'm on the practice squad with the Bucks, but I want to come back to LSU. What would you do?
1: Well, the good news is that his former head coach is the former head coach at LSU. And so I would love to be a fly on the wall when he has that conversation with Lane Kiffin, who, of course, has brought in all of his own guys into Baton Rouge. And so that would certainly be a hilarious conversation. But to your point, Ian, I think that it would be rewarding a system that was already broken before this latest ruling, the 5-5 rule, because ultimately we have been allowing these student athletes to run from adversity, because at the slightest moment of being told, hey, you know what? You're not cutting it. You're not going to start. They've been allowed to transfer. And so we should not be surprised that there are players currently on 90-man rosters in the NFL who now, meeting the slightest bit of adversity of you may not make the 53, saying, oh, well, let me see if I could go get more money elsewhere.
0: I get a quarter million.
1: Because that's what
0: they've been doing that
1: for 3 years, 4 years. They've literally been enabled to do that. They have been taught that that is what the business is. And by giving in and allowing that player to return to college, you are then saying to that young player, that undeveloped player, that they can get in the portal. There's a better opportunity for them that they should bargain their way to.
0: The same GM, Mia, said to me, go back to right after the vid. If they passed a, quote, ruin college sports act, end quote, it's exactly what they did. There you go.
1: He's Ian Fitzsimmons. I'm Mia O'Brien. Coming up next, ESPN Radio Two-A-Days takes us to the Bay Area and the San Francisco 49ers.
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1: Al Holsey and Anderson square off. They're fighting. They're swinging. Down goes Anderson. Down goes Anderson.
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3: I'm Christine Lisi. Rangers pitcher Jacob DeGrom has become the second fastest pitcher to reach 2,000 career strikeouts. He reached that milestone in the first inning tonight. 1,660 and one-third innings over 272 starts for DeGrom to get that milestone. Washington and Texas are scoreless in the bottom of the second inning. Angels and Astros tied at one, bottom one. Houston's up two games in the AL West on Texas. Yankees leading the Orioles 3-1 bottom five. Ben Rice with a hit, a run scored, and an RBI. A six-run first for the Brewers, including a pair of two-run doubles for Garrett Mitchell and Gary Sanchez. MLB leading Milwaukee got it done against Seattle 7-4. Braves over the White Sox 2-0. Austin Riley doubled and singled in the runs for Atlanta. Gavin Williams struck out 11 over 5 and 2/3. Guardians beat the Giants 5-2. Cleveland's 4.5 out in the AL Central and one back of the final AL wildcard spot. Cardinals with a 6-run top of the ninth, including two scored when Reds outfielder Dane Myers dropped a fly ball that would have ended the game. St. Louis edged Cincinnati 10-9. Cards are 2.5 games out of that last NL wildcard spot. Cavaliers' long-awaited deal with James Harden is done. The NBA free agent guard agreed on a new three-year, $97 million contract to return to the Cavaliers. NFL, as the Patriots and Eagles finished up their joint practices today. Former Philly teammates A.J. Brown, Jalen Hurts caught up on the practice field. This the day after Brown said he and Hurts had not spoken since the Eagles traded him to New England back in June. The fight-filled practices this week between the Cowboys and Saints resulted in a $500,000 fine from the league for each team.
4: Hey, it's Evan Cohen. Coming up Friday, C.J. Stroud has a ton of pressure on him heading into the season. So, will he finally be able to prove that he can live up to all the hype? We'll answer that on Unsportsmanlike 6 a.m. Eastern right here on ESPN Radio, ESPN 2, and ESPNU.
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5: This is Nick Wagner covering the 49ers. After an NFC divisional blowout loss to Seattle, the Niners spent their time and resources in the offseason gearing up to battle in the NFC West, where the heavyweight Seahawks and Rams also reside. The Niners invested in the likes of receiver Mike Evans and defensive tackle Osa Odigizua to try to keep pace and make another run at the Super Bowl. This is an aging core that still has plenty of talent if it can stay healthy. But it's fair to wonder how many more deep runs this group has in them if they can't get the job done this year.
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3: Niners and Chargers kick off at 10 p.m. Eastern Standard Time from SoFi Stadium. Before we welcome on John Lund of KNBR, I want to update you on the first of two games to kick off preseason week number two in the NFL. The Houston Texans in front of the Las Vegas Raiders 14-0. Fernando Mendoza throwing a pick six on Las Vegas's opening drive of the night. Obviously, a gut-wrenching moment for longtime Fernando Mendoza fan. Not necessarily Raider fan, just Fernando Mendoza fan. Ian Fitzsimmons, I'm Mia O'Brien. He is John Lund, of course, of KNBR in the Bay Area. John, thanks so much for hopping on with us here on Amber and Ian. Let's start, unfortunately, with the injury front, which is something I know covering the Niners you are very accustomed to bringing up early on in conversations on live radio. George Kittle, Ricky Pearsall, Mike Evans, Nick Bosa. It's a laundry list of names. Which of them has you most concerned at San Francisco's prospects in 2026?
6: Let's see. 18, I was at the joint practices yesterday, and 18 49ers missed, and that's not even putting Kittle, who's on the PUP list, or Mikal Williams, who's on the PUP list. To me, it's Nick Bosa, and it's because the 49ers had the lowest amount of sacks in the league last year at 20, and Nick wasn't around, of course, because he had an ACL injury again. And so, you know, Nick Bosa's been working on the

0: high for the last week, and they keep ensuring us that he's going to be fine, he's going to be fine, he's going to be fine. But as you said, that's what they're saying about CMC. That's what they're saying about Mike Evans. That's it, and on and on and on. And as Nick Wagner said with the intro there, they're just old. I mean, especially it's a really weird dynamic because they're old offensively, but they're really young defensively. But these guys on offense, they just can't seem to stay healthy. And that's been the thing for the last couple of years for the 49ers. And it's not starting out any good this year either.
1: So how much of a concern is that out there in the Bay Area, boss?
0: Yeah, Ian and I go way back. But I can't believe I was your boss. Nobody can believe I was a boss anywhere. But anyway, I digress. it's a major concern because, you know, the one thing, and you know this, Ian, you know Kyle Shanahan. I mean, Kyle Shanahan's about as honest as you can get, and then John Lynch is kind of the good guy. And so we go get both sides of it. But I remember when Kyle Shanahan first became the 49ers head coach, and I did the first interview ever with him, and he said, look, I'm not really good at lying. And so all you got to do is look at Kyle Shanahan, and he can say one thing, but his face says another. And look, they're concerned. CMC, they're talking tightness, but he's been out for, you know, 10 days. I know it's preseason, but he's that magical age of 30. And Nick Bosa's played a lot of football, even though he's 29. You know, there's a lot of concern. You know, George Kittle at 32 coming off an Achilles, and he's really pushing hard. And I watch him every day. I mean, he looks the part, but I don't think he's going to play against the Rams all the way in Australia in week number one. I think he needs to stay home and continue to rehab. So those are a bunch of key positions. And I didn't even mention a guy like, you know, Trent Williams, who's older, and Kyle Juszczyk, who's, I mean, all these guys are on the 30-plus side. And, you know, everybody jokes about the substation and why are there all injuries. There's a lot of injuries because these guys are old, and that's what old guys do. They get hurt.
2: You can find him on X at John Lund Radio. You can also find him 10 a.m. to 2 p.m. Pacific Standard Time on KMBR in San Francisco. John, let's discuss, though, maybe the bright spot of that wonderful monologue you just delivered. The defense is young. They do lose their play caller and their defensive coordinator in Robert Saleh. What have you seen with a change at the top on that side of the ball, maybe stylistically, as well as some emerging players to add to an already youthful group?
0: Well, Robert Saleh did like to blitz a whole lot, and this group may just have to, like I said, only 20 sacks last year. And while they are excited about the potential, which everybody in sports thinks is a great word but really isn't, they just haven't reached it yet. Mikael Williams, as I said, Alfred Collins last year, C.J. West, Grayson Halton, the guy at Oklahoma, again, Ian, you know those guys. You know, they have a ton of potential, but Nick Bosa is the only proven entity on the defensive line. And when the 49ers went to Super Bowls, both losses against Kansas City, they had the top defensive line or one of the top defensive lines in the league. And now that's just not the case. Now they get Dre Greenlaw back. That's nice. Fred Warner is there. They've got a fairly young secondary, but still they've got a lot of guys there. But if the defensive line cannot put pressure on the quarterback, it's going to be a long season for the 49ers, whether they're healthy or not.
1: Yeah, but Osa coming over from Dallas, that dude is a bulldog warrior, man. I mean, so you're looking at a defensive tackle that will just get after your butt. It fascinated me that Mac Jones, I can't believe I'm asking about a backup quarterback, but this is how in demand he was, right? Where, I mean, San Francisco and L.A., it's quarterback rehab. You know, Baker Mayfield with the Rams. You know, Sam Darnold with the Niners. I mean, Mac Jones right now is the latest going to quarterback rehab out there in San Francisco. He is a remarkable talent, and he decided instead of seeking life elsewhere to go be a starter, he wanted to stay for another year. What does that say about that staff and what they do there in San Francisco?
0: Yeah, and that's the reason, too, that they signed him to a two-year deal, because with Darnold, they signed him to a one-year deal, didn't get anything for him. And like you said, they rehabbed some guys here. And so they signed Jones to a two-year deal with – they thought that they were going to probably trade him in the second year, which he's in right now, like you said. But they, you know, they're not sure about the health of Brock Purdy at times. But I was convinced at times in the offseason that they were going to trade him. And I cannot believe a team like Pittsburgh, for example, would rather have Aaron Rodgers in the latter stages in the last stage of his career, or Arizona or Cleveland or the Jets or who, you know, I know Miami got Willis, but there was a number of teams that would be much better served to get Mac Jones. Maybe they're just looking at the 2027 draft, but I'm really shocked, because the thing about Mac Jones is, and you know this because you covered a bunch of his games, I mean, he knows the game. He can talk the game. He's smart. He just needed to get in the right system. And most teams in the NFL run some sort of a version of this offense. So Mac Jones is going to make himself some money. Now, they did have a guy, Curtis Rourke, again, who you know from Indiana, who had a really good preseason game, and then he got hurt. Like, they all get hurt. He got a rib injury. So I thought there might be an outside chance if Rourke played well enough that they could still cash in on Mac Jones. And look, if somebody has a major injury and they could get a couple of twos, I think they might do that. But for now, like you said, he's here.
2: Brock Purdy is expected to get the start tonight at SoFi Stadium when the Niners square off with the Chargers. John Lund, thanks so much for joining us here on Amber and Ian. And can I make a joke about the substation, Ian, or is that not
0: of course
2: a good
0: you
2: taste?
0: Can. Everyone does.
1: Please, yeah.
2: Come all on. Right. All right. Yeah. Well, stay.
1: I'm amazed you didn't ask Lund, my old boss, about, you know, hey, give me your...
2: I was thinking about it. I was thinking about... Well, no, not that. I was going to ask for John's best Ian Fitzsimmons story, but I refrained. Instead, we got 18 players out at joint practice, so I just want to tell John Lund to stay far away from that substation.
0: Hey, if I had a story about Ian, it would probably involve a lot of beers and late at night. That's all I'm saying. That's my youth. That's all.
1: There you go.
0: Yeah,
1: that's it. I'm not good at that anymore.
2: We appreciate you hopping on with us, John. Brock Purdy, again, is expected to get the start tonight. He did speak with Jeremy Fowler of ESPN, and this is a great quote, I think, and we can pair this with the Mac Jones conversation of an offense that, of course, the playmakers, the skill players, Ian, are battered and bruised, but the quarterback position outside of the Curtis Rourke injury is as deep a room as you will find in the NFL. Quote, I'm never going to be a 4-4 guy or a 4-5 guy. The thing I pride myself on is moving quickly, moving the chains when I need 10 and 12 yards. I think I can add that for our offense. Not looking for that kind of stuff, but being able to fall back when those moments happen. Like, all right, dude, I have the legs to do this, mobility to do this, the athleticism. As I get older, I want to maintain that. I do think that not having some of your offensive linemen, that could come in handy for Brock Purdy at the very least to begin the 2026 campaign.
1: I don't know what to make of this squad. I really don't. That 12-win team last year, and as Lund was saying, look, a lot of guys, they're getting long in the tooth. Now, are they still great players? Yeah. But can they hold up for not just the 17 games in the regular season, but also then you're going into the postseason. So can they hold up? I have absolutely no idea. The most daunting task I think we have as fans and analysts is every year since 1990, it's a statistical fact. Right around half of the teams that made the playoffs in the NFL the previous year, you're nodding your head, you know where I'm going with this, missed the playoffs the next year. And it's hard to figure out which, how are you going to find 6-7 teams, right, that made it last year and won't make it this year? San Fran might be one of those teams for me.
2: Well,
1: just because they're older and banged up already.
2: And you didn't even mention, Ian, what division do they play in?
1: The toughest division in football.
2: He knows a thing or two about
1: my brother thing. Happens to be in that division.
2: We call sport. Yeah, I didn't want to say it. You're wearing a Seattle Seahawks shirt right now. That's all right. We're keeping it all in the family. We are also, Ian Fitzsimmons, going to take you to school. That's coming up next here on Amber and Ian on ESPN Radio.
1: I never went to school.
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7: 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First things first, the number one team in the ESPN West Palm rankings, West Boca. They travel down to American Heritage Plantation to take on the back-to-back state champs. Should be a good one between juggernauts there. You got a top 10 battle between number 4 Atlantic and number 9 Spanish River. That is going to be taking place this weekend as well. How about Jensen Beach? Keep an eye on them as they look to crack the ESPN West Palm top 10. They travel north to take on number 2 Vero Beach, who just won their kickoff against Cardinal Newman just about a week ago. They look to be as good as anybody in the Palm Beach County Treasure Coast area. And do not forget the defending FIT champs. That's Dr. Joaquin Garcia. 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

0: 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Mia O'Brien, Ian Fitzsimmons. In 15 minutes, the coach of a Power 4 school will join us. He will weigh in on the potential of NFL players returning to college. But it's not just about
1: this
0: the
1: guy won't hold back either, folks.
0: Yeah.
1: Get ready.
0: Yeah, get ready. This guy, he come. What's the phrase that Jim Harbaugh likes to use, Ian? Apparently, with regards to his quarterback, I would argue that this next Power 4 head coach that's going to join us here on Amber and Ian is also ready to fire. We'll put it that way. How does that sound? Well, hey, not only do we have NFL action that we're monitoring here on Amber and Ian tonight.
1: You went so inside on that, and you'll actually, we'll get more into that particular thing coming up later.
0: Yeah, we're also going
1: to
0: do that.
1: Ready to fire.
0: Yep, yeah. Ready to fire. Simple as that.
1: Well, again, loaded.
0: We're not just following the NFL action as preseason week number 2 kicks off across the country. We are also monitoring a marquee matchup in the WNBA in the same locale that Ian Fitzsimmons is currently broadcasting from.
1: I should have said, my daughter's, I'm a bad dad. I'm just going to, before you get into it, and this will add fuel to your fire, right? Here's gasoline for you. Bam, just go ahead. Here's a little TNT. Caitlin Clark is playing right now about 3.5 miles from my house. Both my daughters are athletes and love sports. And the Dallas Wings right now are hosting the Indiana Fever. And one of them, in passing earlier today, said, "Dad, can you get tickets?" And my response was, "You're asking me day of the game?" Now, should I have gone ahead and followed through and see if I could call in a favor or whatever? I should have. But I'm trying to teach them a lesson of, hey, prior planning, right? You just asked me 2 days ago. It's a hell of a lot easier and cheaper. But anyway, yeah, it's literally 3.5 miles from my house right now that you got Paige Beckers and Caitlin Clark going at it.
0: I do see both sides of this coin, Ian, because first and foremost, I think that there are a lot of college football coaches that hear the lesson that you are trying to teach your daughter, and they say, wow, I really need to teach that idea of preemptive planning to my players, especially my former.

players who are currently in the NFL and trying to come back to college. You know, maybe you should be thinking about that before you declare and you head off to the NFL. But on the other side, as someone who once upon a time, while at SEC Media Days in Dallas, knew that Kate fell and trying to come back to college, you know, maybe you should be thinking about that before you declare and you head off to the NFL. But on the other side,

0: we're still going to have tears tomorrow night on game night, so you can still look forward to that. And now you can look forward to, in the here and now, I feel like, producer Stash, I feel like I should have told you to, like, have music or something ready for bed music for this. WNBA for Dummies.
1: Proper planning, you know.
0: WNBA.
2: Prior planning.
0: There it is. It's there simple. It right it's there. As simple as that. We're entitling this
2: right
0: segment.
2: Now, there's Jake right
0: I
2: there.
0: I knew Jake would come through go. With it. Jake knows. Jake, of course, is one of our producers on the board for game night here on ESPN Radio. So he knows when we're talking tears, we need a little bump music, especially when we're doing WNBA for Dummies and Ian Fitzsimmons. And so, Ian, fire away. What intrigues you most? What are your biggest questions right now about the basketball? Because, you know, we've been told we need to make it about the basketball, not by anyone at ESPN, but by the players themselves in the W.
2: What's I agree biggest... with them, by the way.
0: I do, too, because the basketball, it's very good right now. What's your biggest question right now?
2: Who's the best player in the league? And I would say A.J. Wilson.
0: A very good philosophical discussion, because how do you define MVP, regardless of sport?
2: If you take that player off that team, they can't win a title. That's it.
0: Bingo.
2: End of conversation.
0: Bingo. And that's how we diced it last year, because people forget the Las Vegas Aces. Yes, the Las Vegas Aces, who had been to three straight championship games and won two of those three, got beat by 40 the first day of August of 2025. And then turned it around, went on an improbable win streak, and that doesn't happen without Asia Wilson, who is, yes, once again primed to win her fifth MVP award, because in the same vein, Ian, we see Jewel Loyd, once upon a time, and not only an all-star, but someone who was on Team USA, doesn't make the FIBA World Cup roster, is putting up career worst numbers. Jackie Young, on the other end of that backcourt, is putting up some of the best numbers of her career. Chelsea Gray, also putting up good numbers, but still on the back nine. If you don't have Asia Wilson, the Las Vegas Aces are not in the top four of the WNBA standings and already having punched a playoff spot. So, yes, that is where it's difficult, though, to look at what Caitlin Clark is doing for the Fever and what Olivia Miles is doing for the Minnesota Lynx and say, yeah, but those two are out here breaking records night in and night out. At the same time, the supporting cast, the Minnesota Lynx were the number one seed overall last year. And they're probably the number one overall seed this year, at the very least in the top four, even if they don't select Miles with the number two overall pick in this past draft.
2: By the way, Rec Specs deserves a hell of a lot of love.
0: I wore Rec Specs. I know that doesn't surprise you.
2: Hey, man, my God.
0: And the cool part about it,
2: there should be an endorsement out there for it.
0: I don't know why.
3: That's a great nickname. They're calling her the Spectacle, partly because of that.
2: Well done, Jake.
0: She calls herself the Show, but I like that better, Jake.
2: The Spectacle.
0: Yeah, the Spectacle.
2: I told Lenora Sellers, don't get rid of the Rec Specs, man. Quarterback in South Carolina.
0: He really dropped
2: it. It's an endorsement.
0: Him and Olivia Miles. They could have been the faces.
2: There you go.
0: Of Rec Specs. But I think that what people have lost with Olivia Miles is that this is the player we saw her freshman year at Notre Dame. It's the same player. Then she tears her ACL in her sophomore year. She misses her junior year. She comes back. Hannah Hidalgo goes in the fold. And you're not seeing the same player because she is not the Show and the only player who needs to touch the basketball in that backcourt. So she transfers to TCU, a system that, as she told us on our NCAA tournament reaction show here on ESPN Radio, that her head coach said to us that was a system that allowed for her to maybe develop a more nuanced understanding of the game and positionally to understand more playing at TCU. But at the same time, like, this is the same player who we saw dazzle as a all-freshman team performer at Notre Dame. And so I think that it's interesting that the rest of the country is catching on. I think a large part of that is because I don't know how many people were locked in on Notre Dame circa 2021 and in the mainstream. And so it's exciting that the rest of the country does get to see Olivia Miles on display each and every night.
2: Let me ask you this. Does the WNBA need a new commissioner?
0: Yes. And now they also need a new PA president, by the way, because Nneka Ogumike announced she's retiring.
2: So, floor's yours. Fire away. Yeah. No, on that whole thing. Because I'm all for players being able to speak out. But it should be more about the game and right. Not stuff off the floor. But this commissioner just can't get a hold of it.
0: Well, because she's someone who values all publicity is good publicity, Ian, because she sees the dollar signs. She sees the interest. She doesn't actually look into the type of interest and doesn't look into the conversations that are being had. It's just, well, there are conversations now being had where there weren't conversations being had before. And I think that the reaction...

0: reality is that you have a sport that had a very niche audience for a very long time. And the mainstream has come to that audience.
1: Yeah.
0: And it's very hard for the niche who felt like this was their thing to welcome in a mainstream audience that demands this sport to be adjudicated like the other four professional sports in North America. And thus you need a commissioner who also acts like the other four commissioners in the other professional leagues in this country. And you just don't see that with Kathy Engelberg. Coming up, that Power Four coach joins us to weigh in on the college football NFL controversy and also tells us about a Heisman hopeful.
2: Coming up in the Friday edition of Unsportsmanlike with Chris Canty, Michelle Swamman, and me, Evan Cohen, the Raiders have questions about who their starting quarterback should be. I'll tell you why I think it would be a huge mistake for them to play Fernando Mendoza too quickly. It's Unsportsmanlike, 6 a.m. Eastern, right here on ESPN Radio, ESPN 2, and ESPNU. 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
1: I'm Christine Lisi. A major league milestone for Rangers pitcher Jacob deGrom. Second fastest pitcher to reach 2,000 career strikeouts. Doing so in the first inning tonight. He got to 2,000 Ks in 1,660 and a third innings. Over 272 starts. He is the 94th big leaguer to reach the milestone. And fourth this season. Rangers leading the Nationals 1-0, bottom three. Angels up 4-2 on the Astros, top of the third. Houston leads the AL West by 2 on Texas. Solo homers by Luis Garcia Jr. and Spencer Jones have upped the Yankees lead to 5-1 on the Orioles, top of the seventh. New York's 4.5 back of AL East leading Tampa Bay, which lost to Toronto today 5-1. Major League leading Brewers topped the Mariners 7-4. Milwaukee scored 34 runs.

0: in taking 2 of 3 from Seattle. Austin Riley drove in both runs for the Braves in their 2-0 shutout of the White Sox. Gavin Williams struck out 11 in 5 2/3. Guardians beat the Giants 5-2. Cleveland's 4.5 back of the AL Central leading White Sox and 1 back of the final AL wildcard spot. Cardinals a 6-run top of the ninth. That included 2 runs scored when Reds outfielder Dane Myers dropped a fly ball that would have ended the game. St. Louis edged Cincinnati 10-9. Cards are 2.5 games out of the last NL wildcard spot. Oklahoma, big commitment to football coach Brent Venables. He agreed to a new 6-year contract running through the 2031 season. It averages more than $10.5 million per year. It's back to Cleveland for James Harden. The free agent guard agreed to a new 3-year, $97 million contract to return to the Cavs. With the deal, Harden will become the 4th player in NBA history to pass the $500 million career earnings mark.
1: Friday's Rich Eisen Show will review Thursday night's preseason openers for week number 2. 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
1: Time to pony up. He's Ian Fitzsimmons. Mia O'Brien sitting in for one Amber Wilson. This is Amber and Ian on ESPN Radio, the ESPN app, SiriusXM Channel 80. We are presented by Progressive Insurance, and we are now joined by the head coach of the Ponies, the Mustangs of SMU, Rhett Lashley. Coach, thank you so much for being with us here this evening. A lot of people don't know this, and it's kind of an unorthodox place to start, but I speak for Ian and myself where it probably is the most logical place to start. Ian let me know during the break that you have not just two sons who are set to make their high school Friday Night Lights debut this weekend. They're twins. You also have a set of girl twins who are a little bit younger. Is that a whose fault is it? Is that a whose blessing is it? Which way are we going with that?
2: We're getting blamed.
3: I like to refer to it as a special skill I have. like I said, we're very efficient. I think it's a unique skill. But it is definitely my fault, according to my wife. I think the first time when we realized we were having twin boys, we were just in shock. But the second time, her exact words when we saw the ultrasound was, "I'm going to kill you." So, but here we are, and they're awesome kids. And boys turned 16 in 2 weeks. They started school this week, sophomore year. Got a first Friday Night Lights game tomorrow night. And then girls are fourth graders, 10 years old, acting 22, and we're having a blast.
1: Man, oh, man. And as you also informed us in the break, Coach Lashley, 3,000 to 1, not the worst odds when it comes to having two sets of twins in a single family. Your SMU squad checks in at 19th, in the first AP Top 25, 20th in the coaches' poll. Let's get it to ball. I know Ian could go on all day. Let's talking about your sons and their high school career, but given that our time...
2: I was about to get into Friday Night Lights, but that's all right. Let's go.
1: Listen, just knowing that our time is limited, we're going to circle back to Friday Night Lights, of course. We like to have fun around here, but expectations, big picture for this squad. Let's go 30,000 foot view headed into the 2026 campaign.
3: Yeah, I mean, I think it's a really fun place our program's in right now, where we have expectations going into our third year in the ACC. And you know, I think this is back to back years we've started the preseason polls in the top 20. We haven't done that, you know, in over 40 years, and so I think it's a great place to have our program where there's expectations. People think we can compete for the ACC. They think we can compete for a playoff spot. We expect to do that. You know, now, obviously, there's great responsibility and pressure that comes with expectations, but that's where we want our program to be every year, and we embrace those expectations. We're going to have to play really well. I mean, we're talking about Friday Night Lights. We're Monday Night Football right out of the gates, week one at Florida State on Labor Day Monday night. On the road and a conference game against a talented opponent. And we're going to play well early, but we like our team, and we think we have a chance to go compete.
2: What's that mean to have an attention getter, you know, with a logo type school? I know Florida State to some may not be what they used to be, but I'm not going there. But when you have that brand name week one, what does that do for a squad in camp?
3: Yeah, I think it's huge. I mean, you know, we played them 2 years ago, our first conference game in the league at home. And I remember we walked off the field in warmups, and we were all very happy they don't keep scoring warmups, because they would have won 60-0. I mean, they are really good looking team, physical, talented, a lot of NFL players. And then, you know, look what they did last year, game one against Alabama at home to start the season. They beat them by 2 touchdowns. Alabama ended up being a playoff team. So I think we have a ton of respect for Mike Norvell, that program, not just the tradition, but just the talent and the players on that roster. We know they have. And then you have to take it to matter. You go on the road, 90,000 people right out of the gates. You know, they have played a game. It's their second game. It'll be our first game. Like, we're going to have to play really, really, really well to win. And to your point, it helps get your guys ready when you know you have a big game, start the season, national stage. Nobody else planned in week one. It's a really cool place for our program to be. And I said it, you know, conference media days. I mean, they're a blue blood in football. I mean, they have been what Bobby Bowden did and has carried on. And over the last, you know, several decades, 3 or 4 decades, really, what Florida State's been to college football and to the ACC is, you can't argue it. But, you know, we're trying to become a new blood and prove that in present day, you know, we're a team that can compete for championships every year.
2: You know, Coach, I sent you a screenshot of you taking off your suit at ACC Media Days, and underneath your shirt, there was a T-shirt that you handed out to everybody, Kevin Jennings for Heisman. A hell of a moment. It was hilarious. I damn near fell off the couch. It was awesome. But on a serious note, why isn't he getting more preseason Heisman hype like others are?
3: Yeah, to your point, Ian, I got a picture that day. I sent it to my wife. You're always recruiting. And I said, Superman, question mark.
2: But, again, I'm here to help, Coach. Amused. I'm here to help.
3: She's actually started telling me lately her eye roll has an eye roll. So, but
1: she picked that up from those two 10-year-olds who are going on 22, right?
2: Right. That's it.
3: Yeah, I'm her hardest child in the house. There's no doubt. I think it's humanity, okay? And what I mean by that is, there's brand biases, there's reputations that are earned. And look, we're just starting our third year back in the Power Four in over 40 years. We've earned the respect early on. We've had a good first impression. I think we've earned the right to have some of these top 20 expectations and, potential getting into the playoffs 2 out of 3 years, predictions. And that's great. But we don't have the brand recognition of a Florida State or a Clemson, or a Miami yet. And candidly, we haven't earned it, and that's okay. But I think that goes into play on Heisman stuff too, right? Look, case in point, 2 years ago, we played Clemson in the ACC title game. And if anybody watched the second half of that game, they would see how Kevin Jennings absolutely was the best player on the field. And that's no disrespect to Cade Klubnik, who I think is phenomenal. But then you go into last year and Cade Klubnik's a Heisman front runner and Kevin Jennings is not. Mm. And that's, again, just brand awareness. It's just humanity. It's just, there's nothing wrong with it. I'm not mad at it. I'm just calling it what it is. And so I think, again, we don't come from, our program hasn't been on that stage other than the last 2 years, as long as others. And, it's what it is. So that's why we don't like to talk about ourselves, but we were a little forward with the Kevin Jennings for Heisman and me, pushing him and us pushing him. Because if we don't tell our story, who will at this point? If we don't tell his story, who will? Now, look, we got to go out and win. If we don't win, it's not going to matter. We understand that. And we know how hard that's going to be. But he's a phenomenal player. He is one of the best players in America. Both statistically, it's proven, and we believe it's played out on the field. And so we're going to always, go out and fight for our guys.
2: Hey, you're always good on big picture. Before we turn you loose, how do you feel about players that have been in NFL training camps that are now being allowed to go back and play college football?
3: Yeah, it's not as much how I feel about that. I think this is more evidence why when they come back from the break, regardless of what you think, Congress has to pass this bill. And here's why. We have a game right now that has no rules and no leadership. And the leadership that is there can't be sustained. And you can't have a deal where it depends on which court case or which state you sue in and what judge you get determines the rules. For 16 players, it's this. For these 15 players, it's this. For these guys, it's this. In this state, it's this. Like, the court system is running our game right now. And to your point, there's no consistency and continuity. So for some players, it might be a good thing. For others, it might not be a good thing. So regardless of what side of that you fall on, it's not ever good when there's no rules, no consistency, and we don't all know how to, both for the players, what they're allowed to do and what they can expect, and for the fans and for us that are actually the end users trying to lead programs and run things in this business, there's just so much uncertainty and instability. We got to have it, because you go from here's the rules to then 2 weeks ago, well, guys could maybe get a fifth year from 22, but only back to their school and can't transfer, to now, oh, wait, you can come off an NFL roster and come back and go wherever you want 2 weeks before the season start. Like, I think anybody rational would tell you that's not a sustainable model. So that's really what I care about more than just one little instance. It's more like, I'm not worried about the symptoms. I'm worried about the problem. And that's the problem. So whether you agree with certain things or not, we have to have some rules that are consistent. There's going to be downside to everything. We're not ever going to agree on everything, but we got to have some stability, right?
2: Amen.
3: And that's probably the best answer I can give you.
2: Well, as we turn you loose, you mentioned off the top for people just tuning in, your boys, the first game tomorrow night, Friday Night Lights, Texas High School Football. When you're watching them play, are you watching as a dad, or are you going, all right, no, you got to get inside leverage there, son?
3: I do my best. The Covenant Knights, man, playing tomorrow night. I do my best to watch as a dad, and what I've learned over the last couple years when they were in, like, middle school and now high school, I take 2 bags of sunflower seeds to every game, and I chew the fire out of those things. And every now and then my wife will go, hey, you need to put some more seeds in. And that's my cue that, like, hey, you're starting to talk like a coach. Shut up. And so I work those seeds over and do my best to be dad. And as long as they play hard and give good effort and are good teammates, I really don't do anything other than tell them I'm proud of them.
1: Okay, so, but here's my follow-up to that, Coach. Do you have to sit separately from your wife and from all the rest of the families? Because I've seen my own father have to sit far, far away from the rest of my family so he can stew over in a corner.
3: I love how you bring that up. If I didn't have the seeds, yes. I sit with my wife, though, and a couple group of close friends that probably would show me grace if I say something dumb. But, you know, when I played, it's funny. My dad was a former high school coach, and so when I played, he would. He would sit up in the top corner of the stands all by himself. And I've learned years later that was probably not to sit near my mom, but probably just made watching the game easier for him because she was just worried if I was going to get hurt. And but I asked him years later, I'm like, why did you – like, were you nervous? Were you? He's like, no, I didn't want all the other parents to hear what I was saying about their kids. So I'm right now, as of today, I'm working on the sunflower seeds and haven't had to take a different method yet.
2: Oh, you're a damn prince. Hey, Coach, give him hell, man. Best of luck to your ponies. Come away healthy. Week one against Florida State. It's Monday night football. It's pony up tip. Yes,
3: sir. Fun fact, 3,000 to 1 is better than you thought, but three sets of twins was 500,000 to 1, and we are not taking those chances.
1: Okay. Well, hey, building off of that.
2: Not taking a chance. I love it.
1: I've also got the DraftKings odds pulled up right in front of me. Our friends at DraftKings Sportsbook, SMU plus 350 to make the college football playoff, boys.
2: There you go. Hey, give them hell, Coach. Go get them, man.
3: Appreciate y'all.
2: Oh, you're the best. All right, so my mom, we should say this. Phone lines are open, by the way. 888-SAY-ESPN, 888-729-3776. If you want to weigh in on NFL players now trying to come back to college football from the class of 2022, or even better, what did your parents do when you were playing ball? Or if you're a parent, how are you handling your kid on the field?
1: Well, just to update everyone on some scores, and then I promise I'm going to bring it back to the subject at hand, Ian, as we do look over.
2: My mom embarrassed the crap out of us.
1: The Texans lead. That's a good tease. That's what we call a tease in the radio business. The Texans in front of the Raiders, 17-3, 3:39 to play in the second. The Wings and the Fever are tied at 42 at the break in Dallas, Texas. And I bring that up because have you ever noticed, Ian? Caitlin Clark's parents, they don't sit next to each other at games. And apparently it's because they need a little bit of separation. They stick their sons in between each other. Brent and Ann. Shout out to Brent and Ann. I've gotten a chance to meet Brent once. Because they know that if they sit next to each other, you know, they just a little
2: fire
1: separation.
2: It up. How do you handle your kids and how do your parents handle you? Because you heard Rhett Lashley. You know, the sunflower seeds and then his dad going, I didn't want to upset any other parents about what I was saying about their kids. Genius.
1: 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It brings out your inner 12-year-old. I mean, we've all got it.
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0: WGN Radio. Give us a story about your parents watching you when you were playing high school sports or college sports, maybe even pro sports for that matter. College, pro, it's all blurred together, Ian Fitzsimmons, because we also are accepting your calls here on Amber and Ian with regards to the very latest coming out of the ripple effects of the 5-in-5 NCAA ruling. Now that players have 5 years to complete five seasons, we have several football and basketball players who have already signed pro contracts, but trying to find a way back to the collegiate level. And Ian Fitzsimmons has the very latest because,
1: this is history. And
0: it happened.
1: Rhett Lashley, head coach of a top 20 team, you know, in the SMU Mustangs, he was unplugged and awesome on this very thing, where college football, there's no guardrails. I mean, it's insane. And now, this is the first. Ross Dellinger, who is, by the way, as good as anybody on this stuff. He has reported that tonight, an NFL player, let this sink in what I'm about to tell you, an NFL player has entered the NCAA transfer portal. You heard me correctly.
0: And former in case Ole Miss, missed it.
1: Former Ole Miss tight end, Daquan Wright, signed a free agent contract with the Eagles. In training camp now with the Browns, has now entered the portal tonight for the NCAA to leave the NFL. And possibly, if he doesn't make the Browns, he is now looking to go back to college football to get paid and play another year. What the hell are we doing?
0: Here is the other interesting factoid, Ian, for those who may have missed it. Daquan Wright, as of now, is a member of the Cleveland Browns.
1: Yep.
0: Would not expect him to be either released, notified that he made the team, at any point here in the next 7 days. However, a Louisiana court has ruled that the transfer portal needs to open for the next 6 days. Official as of yesterday, August 19th, when they ruled that players who have only played four seasons of college ball in 4 years from that class of 2022 still have an opportunity to come back for a fifth year. And so if it's the state of Louisiana and for some reason Daquan Wright says, you know what, I'm just going to cut my losses where they are here. Goodbye, Cleveland Browns. I got 6 days. Now it's almost 5 days here as it's about 9:20 on the Eastern Standard Time. I'm gonna hop in the portal. I'm already in the portal. I can move out wherever I want.
1: And there's no portal window officially. No. This is basically college football / NFL free agency for anybody from the class of 2022. So if you're a UDFA or a sixth round pick or a seventh round pick that may not make an NFL roster and you want to go back to play college ball and make whatever you can, $250,000, $500,000, you know, well, who knows? I have no idea, Mia. It's insane to the point where I told you this earlier, and then we'll go to your calls on this. This one GM and for a very prominent, I mean, when I say prominent, you know who I talk to. Mm-hmm. I mean, a
0: Power Four, bad A P4
1: school said, quote, you go back to right after the vid. If we'd have passed a, quote, ruin college sports act, end quote, this is what we'd have. This is where we are. Let that sink in. Let that sink in. That you have guys leaving in NFL camps if they don't make the team. So basically they're putting their name in. If they don't make the team, can I go back to college? But what does that do to your room? How are you creating a roster spot? Are they walk-ons? I mean, there's so many other things that these judges aren't factoring in. It's insane, Mia. It's absolutely insane. It's uncontrolled chaos.
0: Let's hear from some of the listeners here on Amber and Ian on ESPN Radio, beginning with Tanner in Illinois. Tanner, you are on ESPN Radio. Your thoughts on this latest controversy in college athletics.
2: Hey guys, thanks for taking my call. You know, this stuff is getting so bad. I mean, at what point do we just, you know, kill the 4-year, 5-year college and say, you know what? Do you want to be in college for 10 years and play football for 10 years for OSU, ISU, whoever it may be, you know, then so be it. You go to the NFL, you declare for the draft, that's it. You're done. This is just getting out of hand. This NIL is not what it was intended to be. It's just, it's ridiculous. I'm so over this. Thanks for taking my call.
0: Amen to that, Tanner. Appreciate the call. Let's hear from Tyler in Pennsylvania. Tyler, you're on ESPN Radio.
3: Hi, how are you guys doing this evening?
0: Doing great. What are
1: better
0: your thoughts?
1: Better than college football right now.
0: On this latest controversy.
3: Yeah, so Jack Pyburn, as a Bucs fan, it kind of caught me by surprise. As a team that needs pass rushers, you had a 2-sack game against the Jets. Like, you might make that roster. But correct me if I'm wrong on this. I did read somewhere that Tampa still would retain his right, even if he is granted and able to go back to college. So what's the benefit if they still hold his rights? You're not improving your draft stock if that's the case. So it's simply just about money, whether you make the team or not. It's not like you're going to go to being a, you know, first-round draft pick by going back to college.
0: Tyler, you can't see it, but Ian Fitzsimmons is fired up in hearing that right now. Ian, your thoughts on the idea of Jack Pyburn still not being able to re-enter the draft, even if his rights are still being retained
1: by
0: the Bucs.
1: Yeah, so I apologize. I had a technical difficulty there. Yeah, look, this is one particular NFL GM that I talked to, or college GM that I talked to, which is crazy, right? There are GMs now, yes, folks, in college football, and have been for years, in case you didn't know. His whole thing was, I don't want to bring a guy into my program. Look at Jack Pyburn. If you're going to make a practice squad for an NFL roster, and you think about leaving because you only made the practice squad and you want to come back to college, you don't want to compete. You just want to get paid. So you're one injury away from being in the show and having your chance to shine, and you want to pass that up? I don't want you. I want no part of you. And

0: I respect the ever-loving hell out of that.
1: And so to answer Tyler's question, it would totally be a money grab by Jack Pyburn and get more from a college program than from the Tampa Bay Buccaneers. Briefly, let's hear from Josh in Canada. Josh, 15 seconds. Your solution to the transfer portal, sir.
2: Here it is. So you don't get both. If you get drafted by or recruited by UCLA, you don't get NIL money if you want to go in the portal. You commit to 3 years to UCLA, then you get paid. But if you want to keep transferring year in and year out, you don't get money and get the transfer every single time. Love the show.
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3: 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So, will he finally be able to prove that he can live up to all the hype? 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
7: Welcome into the Kaiser Sports Update. I'm Cade Chumslin. The women's volleyball team opened their season with the Kaiser Volleyball Summer Classic, going 2-2 over the weekend with wins over Point University and Texas Wesleyan. Senior CeCe Warsham led the team with 48 total kills, including 14 kills and 3 aces against Tennessee Wesleyan. Sophomore Aubrey Valcourt also clocked 40 total kills, along with 10 blocks. Volleyball will travel to Bowling Green, Kentucky next week to compete in the Vet City Classic. Two more sports kick off this week. Men's and women's soccer are looking to make runs back to the national championship. Number 16 men's soccer will host Thomas University at home Saturday at 11 a.m. And then right after, the number one women's team takes the pitch to face NCAA Division II's Barry University. For times and tickets on all of Kaiser University's athletic events, head to KUSeahawks.com.
8: 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Let's take a look at the upcoming schedule for high school football presented by South Florida Ford. First things first, the number one team in the ESPN West Palm rankings, West Boca. They travel down to American Heritage Plantation to take on the back-to-back state champs. Should be a good one between juggernauts there. You got a top 10 battle between number 4 Atlantic and number 9 Spanish River. That is going to be taking place this weekend as well. How about Jensen Beach? Keep an eye on them as they look to crack the ESPN West Palm top 10. They travel north to take on number 2 Vero Beach, who just won their kickoff against Cardinal Newman just about a week ago. They look to be as good as anybody in the Palm Beach County Treasure Coast area. And do not forget the defending FIT champs. That's Dr. Joaquin Garcia. They make the trip out to the Muck and take on number 7 Pahokee. 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

0: Christine Lisi. Rangers pitcher Jacob deGrom has become the second fastest pitcher to reach 2,000 career strikeouts, doing so when he struck out the first two batters he faced tonight, reaching the milestone in 1,660 and a third innings over 272 starts. Only Hall of Famer Randy Johnson got there faster. In terms of number of games, Rangers leading the Nationals 1-0, bottom five. Vaughn Grissom's driven in a couple of runs. Angels now up 10-2 on the Astros, top of the fourth inning. Yankees leading the Orioles 6-1, bottom eight. Luis Garcia Jr. 3-for-4 with a solo home run. If New York holds on to win tonight, it will pull within four games of AL East leading Tampa Bay. Blue Jays beat the Rays earlier today 5-1. Brewers defeated the Mariners 7-4, improved to a big league best 79-49 on the season. Milwaukee's up 2 on the Dodgers for the top spot in the National League. LA is off tonight. NL East leading Atlanta blanked the White Sox 2-0 to end a three-game slide. Gavin Williams struck out 11 over 5 and 2/3. Guardians beat the Giants 5-2. Cleveland's 4.5 out of the AL Central leading White Sox and one back of the final AL wild card spot. Cardinals scored 6 in the top of the ninth, including 2 when Reds outfielder Dane Myers dropped a fly ball that would have ended the game. St. Louis edged Cincinnati 10-9. The Cards are 2.5 games out of that last NL wild card spot. NFL, the Rams expect more workouts from defensive tackle Aaron Donald before he decides whether to come out of retirement. The league fined the Cowboys and Saints $500,000 apiece for their fight-filled joint practices this week. Oklahoma football coach Brent Venables agreed to a new 6-year extension, averaging $10.5 million a year.
1: Friday's Rich Eisen Show will review Thursday night's preseason openers for week number 2. 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
4: This is Chris Rim covering the Chargers. The biggest storyline for the Chargers heading into this season is how offensive coordinator Mike McDaniel will change this offense and potentially elevate it to becoming a Super Bowl contending offense. That has began with adjusting the footwork for quarterback Justin Herbert. Herbert now puts his left foot forward instead of his right to speed up his timing and anticipation. McDaniel has challenged Herbert to rely less on his big arm and hero plays and make throws with anticipation before seeing the picture clearly. So far, that transition has been seamless at practice as Herbert has looked effective.
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5: 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Mia O'Brien sitting in for Amber Wilson tonight alongside Ian Fitzsimmons. We are joined by Matt Money Smith, the voice of the Chargers, set to be on the call in about 30 minutes or so as the Chargers host the San Francisco 49ers in preseason game number 2. Matt, appreciate you taking the time to join us. Let's start with a look at the injury report. It's not the happiest thing to start with, but I think it sets the table for expectations in tonight's game and moving forward. What can you tell us coming off of that joint practice that made a lot of headlines as far as who is available moving forward for Jim Harbaugh?
6: Yeah, it was a bummer. You know, Tyler Biadasz was their second biggest offseason signing behind getting Mike McDaniel to run this offense. Justin Herbert said there was a connection from the first snap. We know what center looked like the previous 2 years. It was arguably the weakest link on the offensive line. So to lose him was a huge blow. Now, it works out because You know, Joe Ortiz decided to draft Jake Slaughter, a lot of people's number one center in the draft, with the idea that he would be a left guard. So that insurance policy of him being the number one center at least gives them a little bit of relief, and I think that's probably something we're going to be staring at tonight to see how he looks with this starting offensive line.
7: For people don't know, Jake Slaughter, second-round pick out of Florida, and he's a mean sucker. So, that's a pretty good insurance policy. But being in Dallas, Biadasz is one hell of a player, and that's a big loss. How are Slater and Ault looking? Because both those guys got hurt last year, and

0: Now they're back. How are your bookend tackles looking so far in camp?
1: Well, all looks sensational. In the joint practice, he picked up Fred Warner and carried him about 12 yards downfield, just to kind of remind you the power and strength that he has. Slater has not practiced for almost 2 weeks now. He was out there in team and individual, you know, kind of before the pads were on. And then that first day the pads went on in San Diego, even though it wasn't really a full padded practice, something kind of happened behind his knee. He said it wasn't the patellar that he was dealing with last year, but it was something else. And he came out and did a presser about a week ago. And I like Rashawn a lot. He's a very smart guy, very thoughtful guy, never evades questions, and just said, look, if we were playing the game tomorrow, I'm playing. He goes, but this is kind of what the trainers have told me, that they just want to make sure I'm good to go for the 13th. So this is how we're approaching it. So I'm assuming that he's okay. But Ault has been great. And when you look at how the Chargers played, even without Slater last year, when you had Herbert and you had Ault out there, they were a pretty darn good offense.
2: Matt Money Smith, the radio voice of the Chargers, joining us here on Amber and Ian. The Chargers will have Justin Herbert on the field tonight at SoFi Stadium when they square off with the 49ers in preseason game number 2. Brock Purdy also expected to play tonight. Matt, as far as expectations for this Mike McDaniel, Justin Herbert offense, at this point in time, where can you handicap expectations, which obviously, to your point, the biggest offseason acquisition, the new offensive coordinator, and a lot of people have high hopes for what this could do to unlock another level of Herbert's game?
1: Yeah, I mean, I think, you know, expectations are as high as they could possibly be. I don't think you could possibly have higher expectations than what I've felt, than what fans are suggesting. I think even in the media, there's just Super Bowl play, at the very least playoff win is the floor. I think a run to the AFC Championship is being talked about. You know, this defense in these two playoff games the last 2 years has been absolutely dominant. Now, I know they lost Jesse Minner, and he's got a head coaching job, and he's a sensational defensive coordinator, but a lot of those same players are back. A lot of those assistant coaches are back. D-line, D-end, linebacker, corner, safety, like everyone's back. So the exception, I think the expectation is, okay, if this defense even just takes a small step back, they were top 5 the last 2 years. So if they maybe just hover around 10 to 12 and this offense can go from 29 to 15 or 12, then that's kind of where you see it working out, where this offense is just giving them, it's given them nothing in these two playoff games when the defense presented them with early turnovers, good field position, and they didn't do anything with it against the Texans and Patriots. So I think that's where the expectations come in, is this is an individual that certainly had that Dolphins offense flying high on drafted guys, making all pro teams, Tyreek Hill leading the league in receiving yards, Devin Achane being, you know, one of the most dominant running backs. And I think you look at the roster and you feel like, yeah, we've got enough of those pieces. Like you can see probably more pieces on this offense than that Miami team had, even with Waddle and Hill, just because you have Justin Herbert orchestrating it instead of Tua, and that is just such a massive upgrade at that position.
0: We know kickoff's coming up, you gotta get on a headset, so it's my last one from me, man, and we appreciate you joining us here. Matt Smith, radio voice of the LA Chargers. James Joseph Harbaugh and Mike McDaniel together. Holy hell, what has that been like so far, just in camp for you?
1: Yeah, it's been fun.
0: Come on,
1: you
0: man.
1: Know, I love Coach Ian. He cracks me up. We talk to him every week. He's just like the ultimate, you know, like the thing about Harbaugh that I think a lot of people, they know, but they don't know until you're around it. He is just the most positive energy guy you've ever been around.
0: Yeah.
1: You know, and then you combine that with Mike McDaniel, who has my kind of sense of humor. It's very sort of sarcastic, self-deprecating, and I think sometimes Coach doesn't get it. You know, like he's a competitor. So when Mike is, you know, when Mike is saying things like, yeah, you know, if you want to know what play's coming, just look for the tallest guy on the sideline. And Harbaugh just kind of have that open mouth sort of look at him like, what? It's like, that stuff's been really fun for sure.
0: So
1: I do think it'll continue because I think that is a level of humor that Coach just doesn't get. And it is the humor in which Coach McDaniel operates.
0: Oh, it's so good.
2: All I know, Ian and Matt, is I'm currently looking at the Chargers' official Twitter account, and this is their official account. I'm seeing a yellow check mark on X next to the name. The quote from

0: Coach Harbaugh. He is, I don't even know if I could say this on radio, Ian. Did you see this, Matt? Do you want to do the honors of saying this? Have you
1: seen
0: this? Go for it, Matt.
1: Yeah, Coach is great. He was asked about Justin Herbert and how he's fitted in, how he's fitting into Mike McDaniel's offense, and he said he is locked, cocked, and ready to fire, I believe is what the quote was. I love it. I'm going to use it tonight in the game, no doubt.
2: Hey, that you're talking about, you know, that's locked and cocked. That's gunfire, right? Yeah. Are you ready to fire a bullet? Let's go. It's okay, Mia. You're good.
0: Harbaugh's not thinking about anything.
2: I get it.
0: Any alternative storylines, any other uses of the word, obviously. It's going right over his head, just like Mike McDaniel and Matt Money Smith's sarcastic jokes, right, Matt?
2: That's so good.
1: Exactly right, Mia. That's exactly right.
2: So good.
0: Matt, you are right on the money always. We appreciate you joining us here on Amber and Ian. Have a great call tonight.
1: You got it. I had a great time. Thanks so much for having me.
2: Oh, my gosh.
0: I did want to put on the record, Ian. I have looked it up. I have fact-checked, which are thanks again to Matt Money Smith for joining us. The exact quote, and I know producer Stosh.
2: The look on your face, though, was just...
0: Yeah. But here's the thing. That actually wasn't the full quote. The exact quote.
2: Here we go.
0: This is from Jim Harbaugh. Justin Herbert. Quote, he is locked, cocked, and ready to rock.
2: There you go.
0: So are we here on Amber and Ian.
2: I mean, I have
0: radio.
2: No follow-up. That's obviously not, hey, man, he's ready to go out there and bam, get somebody. No. I was wrong. I was incorrect in my analysis of that because I did not have the full quote. Yeah. And now we do. And that's why we love James Joseph Harbaugh. Head coach, Chargers.
0: One of a kind.
2: One of a kind.
0: Can we call Justin Herbert Madison Beer's fiance, or is that a little too much for Mr. J.J. Harbaugh? He loves their match. He loves that match. He thinks it's a match made in heaven. Did that one go over your head, like the Mike McDaniel jokes?
2: No, look, every Mike McDaniel joke goes over my head. I mean, are you kidding me? Yeah, it's hitting the wall behind me. I mean, it's going out the window behind me. I mean, yeah, it's that pairing, though, in La La Land is phenomenal. I can't imagine. Like, he was just telling just one story, right, between Harbaugh and McDaniel. I can't imagine on a day-in, day-out basis. Imagine having coffee. And your coaches get there, folks, early in the morning. And they're start, stop, watching film. You know, you have your film, your meetings. And imagine just... Before the caffeine kicks in, McDaniel and James Joseph Harbaugh and what those conversations might be like. We could actually try and do one.
0: Hey,
2: right
0: maybe
2: now.
0: We'll do that. Maybe we'll do that coming up here on Amber and Ian on ESPN Radio. Or instead, how much would you tip someone for handing you a bag of food?
2: This
0: We're also going
2: to
0: discuss that coming up next.
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18: I said, guys, we didn't come here for no reason. We control our own destiny. And those men looked me in my eye and they said, we got this, Jameis. I said, are you strong? They said, I'm strong if you strong. And I said, we strong, man.
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20: Are you trying to get crazy with this thing? Don't you know I'm loco?
0: Hey, so Jim, I was at Nobu with my wife out in Malibu last weekend, and it got me thinking about, like, think about going with the flow, right? Like a piece of sushi, like tuna.
2: I don't know, Mike.
0: Going with the flow, that's what we need Justin to do when he's under duress. He just needs to go with
2: Mike.
0: The flow.
2: No. Look. It's Mike McDaniel, Jim Harbaugh, playing later tonight. But, hey, look, we're at breakfast. Do you ever put honey in your coffee? Just asking. I used to put Gatorade in my Cheerios. You know, my dad, Mr. Harbaugh, used to put Gatorade in his Cheerios. Electrolytes. Fiber. Let's go.
0: You're my honey, Jim.
2: The only honey I need. I appreciate that, Mike. I need you to work on getting Herbert on his right haunches. Like when he plants that right foot, you know, and you got to drive off that damn thing. You know what I mean? I mean, you got, by the way, speaking of driving, what kind of car do you have?
0: Oh, I drive a Nissan Altima, I think.
2: With that pimp look you have right now? Wow.
0: Yeah, but it's better
2: mileage. You're in Miami.
0: I know, but I'm driving on the 101, man, and, you know, I've got high gas prices here in California,
2: yeah,
0: man.
2: Not high.
0: I've been here in 4 years.
2: I get it.
0: Yeah, it's pretty crazy.
2: Hey, so who's leading meetings today? Me or you? What are we doing? I'm the head coach. You're the OC.
0: I told Justin. Justin's in charge. It'll instill confidence in our young, our still young quarterback who is out here with his beautiful fiance, and he's going to be in movies, Jim.
2: Yeah.
0: We should be in a buddy cop film with Justin Herbert.
2: Just on that alone, we should be a Super Bowl team. Let's go. Let's go meet.
0: Hey,
2: we haven't had breakfast yet. Hang on. My bad. Okay. Let's eat. Okay. All right. Back to our regular scheduled program. Right here.
0: 30 for 30's new series, The Betrayal of Shohei Ohtani, is available now on all major podcast platforms. The Betrayal of Shohei Ohtani is presented by Gusto. Ian Fitzsimmons, Mia O'Brien, Jim Harbaugh, Mike McDaniel will be in action coming up in just a little bit on NFL Network as the Chargers host the 49ers.
2: Ever head coach and coordinator. I mean, that's what a conversation to me would sound like between those two at breakfast. Right there. Right?
0: Hashtag content.
2: I mean, come on. It doesn't get any better than those two.
0: How have we not had a TV documentary series?
2: How did Hard Knocks go with the Seahawks instead of those two?
0: It's Hollywood.
2: I know they're the champs.
0: There's a lot of other options.
2: By the way, no BS. Hard Knocks, the access that the Seahawks have allowed to be aired, like the signing of Terrion Arnold, and with Nicole Lynn, the agent, mm-hmm. who's one of the most prominent agents in all of pro sports. That conversation being allowed on air had to be approved by Nicole, the player,
0: Clutch
2: Sports,
0: Rich
2: and
0: Paul.
2: The Seahawks, and John Snyder, the GM. And they allowed it. And it was fascinating. I'm still stunned that what the access that the Seahawks have given HBO and Hard Knocks. But, man, a close second would have been McDaniel and Harbaugh. Just, I don't care. I don't give a damn about the rest of the team. Just have Hard Knocks on those two nonstop, and I'm good, man. That's binge watching till Neil and Harbaugh. Just, I don't care. I don't give a damn about the rest of the team. Just have Hard Knocks on those two nonstop, and I'm good, man. That's binge watching till like 3.

0: it just going to become a rite of passage where you've already won? What do you have to lose?
1: Well,
0: and so therefore it's the Super Bowl champion.
1: I think it's Hard Knocks when it started, right? Damn near 25 years ago, was access we'd never seen. That's what made it so unbelievable, right?
0: Mm-hmm.
1: Now with social media and everything else, we see so much more. But in this version of Hard Knocks, Seattle has given them even more access and is allowing more of these. Like, give me another team that would have allowed that Terrion Arnold and Nicole Lynn and, you know, John Schneider conversation to air.
0: Maybe the Dallas Cowboys, and that would just be because Jerry's got some ulterior motive.
1: I don't even know if the Cowboys would have done it, right? I mean, that is what has separated this particular version from any other one. And I'm not just saying that because I got family on the staff. I mean, I'm being brutally honest. That conversation alone was, holy hell, this guy's got 8 felony charges against him. You know, and we're now, and by the way, I've known Terry on a bit. You know, I'm fascinated to see how this whole thing plays out. But to have that conversation air was something that we never would have seen before. And it was beyond fascinating. Now, I have a question for you.
0: Oh, I was going to say, I was going to use the term brutally honest as a segue to our beef of the week.
1: Yeah.
0: We're going to call it here on Amber and Ian.
1: So, on a random day every week, I will go and you know, just deliver some sandwiches to the homeless. Different locations, you know, but just, you know, 10, 12 sandwiches. My daughter, Marin, started this about when she was 5 or 6 years old. And she would make bags around Christmas time and decorate them and put toothpaste, toothbrush, socks. Her allowance money she would put into the Christmas bags with a note, Merry Christmas. You know, you're not homeless. You're home full is what she would say. You know, love little Marin. And she'd give these bags out, like 30, 40 of them, right? So just to kind of continue her little tradition, I once a week, I'll go to a random spot, and I'll go buy 10, 12 sandwiches, and, you know, with her, just give them out to the homeless when she's not in school. And today, I went to this one spot, and I'm picking up, you know, just a to-go order, $108. I tipped a guy $10 to hand me a bag. And he looks at me like I'm an alien.
0: Like, you should have tipped more.
1: Yeah. And I went, what? He's like, really? I'm like, you handed me a bag.
0: Did you cook the sandwiches? Did you prepare the sandwiches?
1: That $10 is for the tip out. I tended bar. I waited tables. I owned a bar, right? I mean, that's not for you, Hoss. That's for when you pull at the end, the dudes in the kitchen, right? They get a little cut. And so what is the protocol on a to-go order? Like, if you have a $1,000 to-go order, right, are you supposed to tip $200? You have to defecate on my plate for me if I am eating at your restaurant to not tip 15%. But to tip $10 on a to-go where a guy handed me a bag and you're to give me attitude? Are you kidding me?
0: Well, so I would say, especially in this day and age, Ian, where if you pay via credit card and so automatically it tries to add gratuity, kind of the rule of thumb that I follow is if this person is not leaving the cash register to actually make my meal, then they're either going to have to go out of their way for outstanding service to get additional gratuity. Or if it's in the case of, let's say, a Chipotle or something in that ilk where the person who is not only going through and fulfilling the transaction on the cash register, they are also the person who is building the bowl for me. In that situation, then 100%, I'm leaving 20%. But we live in a very interesting day and age because there's a lot of hidden fees. And so I'm actually kind of surprised that this Haas here, you know, thought $10 was something he could scoff at. Like, I don't know. Like,
1: all you did was hand me a bag. You didn't make me a drink.
0: When I was hostessing, anytime I got like a dollar, I was like, oh, yeah, man, I'm like, rich.
1: What the hell is going on? So am I wrong to look at the guy going, you got
0: it's
1: a problem?
0: Bucks.
1: I'll take that $10 back, Hoss.
0: I mean,
1: right
0: look,
1: now.
0: Like, I know a bowl of Chipotle costs more than $10 these days, but come on, bro. I mean, it's kind of like those college athletes, right? We need you to be able to plan preemptively for the future. Save your money. 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
20: NFL from Adam Schefter, who has sources telling that 49ers tight end George Kittle visited Wednesday in Los Angeles with the renowned orthopedic surgeon, Dr. Neil Ellitrash, who performed the surgery on his torn Achilles back in January, apparently encouraging a visit. Kittle is ahead of schedule in his recovery. It gives him a legitimate chance to play in the Niners' regular season opener in Australia against the Rams in just a few weeks. Two games scheduled for tonight in the NFL preseason week number two. One game currently going on in the third quarter. Texans leading the Raiders 20-3. Fernando Mendoza played the entire first half for the Raiders. 8-15, 86 yards. Did throw an interception that was returned for a touchdown. The Niners and Chargers, meanwhile, that one is scheduled to kick off in just a matter of moments over on NFL Network. In the WNBA, the Fever five-game winning streak, it's in jeopardy. They trail 81-72, 3:40 left in that ballgame against the Wings in Dallas. Tough night for Caitlin Clark. 4 of 15 from the field. She has just 10 points. Kelsey Mitchell, she has 30 for the Fever. Arike Ogunbowale pacing the Wings with 27 points. History made tonight in Major League Baseball. Jacob DeGrom reaching 2,000 career strikeouts in the second fewest games and innings after he struck out the first two batters against the Nationals this evening. DeGrom, six innings, one hit, one walk, 10 Ks in that game. Rangers currently leading the match 1-0 in the

0: bottom of the seventh. Meanwhile, Jeff Passan reporting that the Seattle Mariners are calling up left-hander Cade Anderson, best pitching prospect in baseball. He's going to be starting Saturday against the Cubs. Mariners try to salvage their postseason hopes. They lost to the Brewers today, 7-4 in Milwaukee. The Crew, Major League best, 30 games above 500. Game night coming up next here on ESPN Radio.
1: On the Friday edition of Unsportsmanlike with Chris Canty, Michelle Smallman, and me, Evan Cohen, we continue to get you ready for the NFL regular season as we go two-a-days with the Raiders and Texans. 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
1: Preseason week number two underway in the NFL as we continue to creep closer and closer to that regular season. He's Adam Kaufman. I'm Gabe Neitzel. Right here on Game Night, ESPN Radio, ESPN App, Sirius XM, Channel 80. Game Night, as always, presented by Progressive Insurance. Adam, what's going on, man? What do you got going on with preseason week number two?
2: Boy, it's hard to get too amped up about really caring about the wins and losses of preseason action, right? But in terms of just sort of keeping an eye on who's healthy, who's not, how's it impacting our fantasy drafts, betting futures, and just really the realization that football, never mind, is coming. It's here. It is here. We are only a couple weeks out from the start of the regular season. I couldn't be more excited. But I imagine you feel the same way.
1: Oh, absolutely. Yeah, yes, the injuries are the biggest part of the preseason, especially the way a lot of these teams handle it. Although a lot of these teams want to get their work done with joint practices. We'll have that conversation because fights continue to break out at these joint practices. A huge fine handed out to a couple of teams by the league. We'll get to all of that, but let's go ahead and kick off the show the way we always do on Game Night.
0: The stories you might have missed that caught our attention.
3: Oh, made you look.
0: Game Night. Made you look. Made you look.
1: Okay, Adam, what do you have tonight? What made you look? What made you turn your head today in the sporting world?
2: Well, listen, something you need to know about me is while I am a Patriots fan, I do root for other teams across the league. I do have a vested interest in some, and one of those is a bounce-back campaign for the Detroit Lions. And so when I see Sam Laporta coming off season-ending back injury and missing the back half of last year and just gradually sliding in his first few NFL seasons from what he is capable of doing alongside Jared Goff in this offense under Dan Campbell, it's alarming when he gets hurt. And obviously, it is not something that is viewed as significant, substantial right now, but Laporta is dinged up. And right now, Campbell isn't so sure that as a result of this, you know, minor hip injury, maybe minor, that he's going to play week one. Now, do you need Sam Laporta to beat the Saints at home in the first game? No, I wouldn't think so. But it's still just a little concerning if this is something that could be problematic. And Campbell was asked, could this linger during the regular season? He said, I don't know. I feel like we'll be okay, but I don't know. And if you're getting an I don't know for a guy that you expect to produce as much as Sam Laporta, he's not Jahmyr Gibbs. He's not Amon-Ra St. Brown. He's not even necessarily Jameson Williams. But he's important to this offense, and that, to me, in a very competitive, tough division, is a little problematic.
1: Well, and Drew Petzing's their new offensive coordinator after that did not go well for them last year. Anytime your head coach is taking over play calling duties in the middle of the season, right, never a good thing for your job security as an OC. So they bring in Drew Petzing, and I'm sure he would love it. This has to go right, right? It kind of has shades of what happens every other year out in Philadelphia of, oh, they have a good offensive coordinator. That offensive coordinator gets hired away. Now we have a bad offensive coordinator. Can they get this offensive coordinator hire right? And having your full complement of weapons, especially early in the season, as good as Sam Laporta can be, especially in the red zone for the Lions, that is potentially a problematic injury. And what made me look is this continued story in college athletics. And Greg Sankey, who's the SEC

0: Commissioner weighing in on today. A lawsuit that was filed this week by former St. John men's basketball star R.J. Lewis. He's looking to return to college, and he wants to commit to LSU and play another year of college basketball, which has opened up the door because of the temporary restraining order placed on the NCAA by courts, where if you sign a pro contract, you could potentially now come back to college athletics. And that could open up the floodgates here in a couple of weeks if some of these undrafted rookies get cut. Once they get cut, do they end up returning? If they've got a fifth year of eligibility, Greg Sankey weighing in with an affidavit saying that this decision is essential to the integrity of college sports, basically begging the courts, let us, as the NCAA, uphold our own rules. Can you please do this? And look, for the longest time, I have been, Adam, pro player in college athletics.
1: Sure.
0: I am completely fine with the transfer portal. I am completely fine with them getting paid, especially when you take a look at what Lane Kiffin has done leaving in the middle of a season when his team is going to the playoff for another job. But I don't want to hear it from anybody about players and the transfer portal and loyalty. It just doesn't exist anywhere. So don't restrict the players if you're not going to restrict the coaches. I get it. But this is a bridge too far for me, Adam. Allowing the pros, after you've left college, you've signed a professional contract in the NBA, in the NFL, to potentially come back and play. Even me, the most staunch pro player for college athletics guy, I think exists. You got to draw the line somewhere, and this is where the line should be drawn, and this is part of the problem. Like, the NCAA, the courts anywhere are just not allowing the NCAA to uphold their own rules, and until they're allowed to uphold their own rules, this is the type of stuff that's going to continue to happen.
2: Sounds like it'd be a heck of a Disney movie, though, doesn't it? I'd watch that. There's no doubt about it. But yeah, look, in reality, it's, I don't know if slippery slope is the right term, but it's messy.
0: Oh,
2: and I think it's all gotten messy,
0: slope,
2: obviously.
0: Adam.
2: Yeah, it's gotten messy.
0: We're sliding down the slope.
2: Yeah, it's a great point. We're going down that slide at a rapid pace, too. It's an avalanche. It's a cross metaphors. I think the problem, really, though, and I'm with you. I'm pro player, but this does go back to just a lot of the things that changed with the introduction of NIL. And all of this stuff. You know, before, obviously, it was the dream. It was a privilege to go pro, which I think at the end of the day, it still is. But guys do linger. They do stay in school a little bit longer now because they know, at least if you're good enough, you can get paid. And you can get paid handsomely. You can get paid more than your rookie contract at the pro level. This is an extreme example, but look at someone like Arch Manning. Arch Manning probably, in a different lifetime, would be somewhere in the NFL right now going through preseason reps and trying to establish himself. Instead, he's making millions of dollars back in college and can continue to try and prove himself and elevate his draft capital. And so it's all a really interesting situation. But again, I mean, I'm like you, like we're old enough to remember the days where as soon as you signed with an agent, entered the draft, declared yourself eligible, all of these things. Like, you were done. College
0: that
2: was done. You couldn't go back.
0: No going
2: your decision
0: back.
2: Was made. And now, obviously, like we said, it's there are all these loopholes, bylaws, different things that ultimately reverse some of these things.
0: So that's what made us look. Let's go ahead and give you an update on what's happening in Houston with a little Thursday night football.
3: Game night's Thursday night football update.
0: And of course, because it's preseason football, this Thursday night game is over on ESPN. The Raiders are on the move. That is less important since most of the backups are in the game at this point, and the Texans are leading 20-3. The big thing tonight, Adam, is really about Fernando Mendoza as he continues to start. He started, played the entire first half for the Raiders, 8 of 15, 86 yards, was sacked once, did throw an interception that was returned for a touchdown. And yep, for the Raiders, it's just trying to get him in these game you know, in these game reps, more and more comfortable under center because he's not alone. But Indiana, well, they didn't run a lot of snaps under center last year, and this is something that he's got to get used to in the pro game. And he ends up throwing the interception after being under center. That's returned for a touchdown. And there were some highs, there were some lows. Some of it's him. Some of it's not. There was a great throw that he had that could have extended their last drive of the first half, potentially, you know, continue a 2-minute drill, get into field goal range. The ball was dropped. Nice little third down pass. It was dropped. So there's only so many things that Fernando Mendoza can do. But what was your main takeaway from the number one overall pick in the first half tonight?
2: Well, he had said, they talked about this on the ESPN broadcast, that in his preseason debut, obviously his first NFL action, he kind of felt like he had happy feet out there, right? The feet were moving a little too quickly. Obviously, there were some nerves, anxiousness, and he just sort of had to find his composure and learn how to keep his cool in this new professional setting, despite everything that he achieved last year and throughout his college career. This time around, and in watching it there in the first half, he seemed a little more composed, a little calmer, but there were definitely instances, and I would include that pick six, where he kind of rushed things a little bit, and he was just trying to kind of, you know, take some risks, figure things out on the fly. But I don't blame him for that. I don't say that critically, because if ever there were a time to experiment, it's right now in the preseason, where again the outcomes don't matter. So was it overly efficient? No. 8 of 15, 86 yards the pick, as you mentioned. But you know, I think that, you know, we're seeing continued progression, and obviously he's going to play in preseason game three. How much, I don't know. We expect, obviously, Kirk Cousins to open the season as the quarterback for this team. I think, and look, it seems pretty declared, and very much interested in chatting with our own Q Myers a little bit later on, who's at this game and getting his intel, because he's very close to that situation there with the Raiders. But I just think that's a crazy, like, lunacy, asinine mistake in not just handing the keys to Mendoza. I think we saw this, obviously, at Indiana, between going undefeated, winning a national championship, winning the Heisman, being the number one overall pick, and the dude is an absolute gamer. He's not someone that I worry about, you know, getting, this isn't like Johnny Manziel or like early Baker Mayfield. He's not going to get distracted in the Las Vegas lights or anything like that. He's going to be as focused on his craft as anybody. He's out there constantly updating his LinkedIn profile. That just goes to show where his interests lie. I think he is someone that can build a quick rapport with the likes of Brock Bowers, Jalen Naylor, who he had a nice pass to for a completion for 22 yards tonight. Obviously, Ashton Gentry. There are some weapons within this offense. And Kubiak, who just, you know, Sam Darnold went from journeyman to establishing himself to a degree in Minnesota to being coached up to being a Super Bowl champion last year with Seattle. And oh, by the way, your owner there in Vegas is the greatest to ever do it in Tom Brady. I think there are enough guys in Mendoza's corner, oh, also being the number one overall pick, that he doesn't need to be sitting for the first X number of weeks behind Kirk Cousins. I think Cousins, the veteran that he is, obviously a good solid pro, a good guy by all accounts, can coach him up from the sidelines versus Mendoza holding the clipboard and learning from him.
0: So that's one side of the field of the game that's going on ESPN right now. On the other side, C.J. Stroud started the game, played a series for the Texans. Just how much is on the line, though, for C.J. Stroud this season? We get into that coming up next. He's Adam Kaufman. I'm Gabe Neitzel, and this is Game Night on ESPN Radio, the all-new ESPN app and Sirius XM Channel 80.
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4: 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The Los Angeles Lakers are locked into a massive $12.5 billion corporate civil war following the shocking franchise sale to venture capitalist John Kushner and former Disney CEO Bob Iger. A brutal family feud has erupted. Five of the six bus siblings voted to cash out the remaining 17% stake in the team. However, controlling owner Jeannie Buss is aggressively fighting back, deploying attorneys to block the transaction and void the vote. With the front office frozen, the legendary franchise is stuck in legal limbo. 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Accelerate your career in sports with the program committed to developing top-notch executives and managers with a focus on the job placement for students and graduates. 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
8: The fact that you pick up the fifth-year option in your quarterback and you don't extend him lets you know that they're not necessarily sold on C.J. 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
9: You get the contract by what you do on the field. 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
12: 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Along with Adam Kaufman, I'm Gabe Knight. So on Game Night, ESPN Radio, ESPN App, Sirius XM, Channel 80. And the Texans playing tonight, kicking off preseason week number two, hosting the Raiders. They currently lead 20-10, under 2 minutes left in the third quarter. But this is a big season, Adam, for C.J. Stroud. Yes, the Texans decided to pick up that fifth-year option. He gets $25.9 million guaranteed next season. But after having a tremendous rookie year, and if we're being honest, you know, the results have been the same for the Texans. They've made the playoffs each of these first 3 years with C.J. Stroud at quarterback. They've won a playoff game and then have been ousted in the divisional round each and every year that he's been the starter. But it just seems like the level of play from Stroud has gone down each of the last two seasons. After coming on and looking so great as a rookie, he just hasn't lived up to that hype. And this now feels like a very important season because, well, yes, $25.9 million is a lot of money. It's not a lot of money in the NFL. And we have seen teams walk away from a whole heck of a lot more of guaranteed money than if the Texans go, this guy's not our answer. Because the rest of this roster is ready to compete, I believe. It's one of the best, if not the best, defenses in all of the league. They've got good offensive weapons. You know, Nico Collins is a good wide receiver. Tank Dell's been a good wide receiver when healthy for the Texans. They have the appropriate amount of weapons, and the roster looks like it's ready. It's just the quarterback who's got to step up and try to get this team past that divisional round to an AFC championship game.
13: As you noted, last 3 years, it's been basically, ultimately, if you want to put C.J. Stroud's regular seasons aside, which I realize you cannot do in this evaluation process, but if you're just talking about results, these seasons have mirrored one another completely. It's win the wild card game, losing the divisional round, and oftentimes handedly. Back as a rookie, got absolutely walloped by the Ravens in a game that he was inefficient, only threw for 175 yards.

0: They lose by 24 points. He has no touchdown after playing pretty well against the Browns in a rout by 30-plus points. Then the following year, his sophomore year in the NFL, you know, we start to see kind of the rise again, despite a subpar regular season of C.J. Stroud, because they almost knock off the Chiefs at Arrowhead, right? They almost get to the AFC title game, and so it's, well, this is a building block for year three. He's going to bounce back, and to some degree, statistically, he did, but I think there were a lot of questions along the way throughout last year, and over the last couple of years, injuries have come into play, obviously, for the guys around him, a plethora of them, for that matter, you know, Nico Collins most notably, and he's already starting this year dealing with injury issues around him with no Jaden Higgins, the number two receiver who was supposed to be impactful. But in the playoffs last year, what was most glaring, despite destroying the Steelers in Pittsburgh and then falling in a, you know, close-ish, you know, 12-point game in New England where defense kind of ran the show for both of those teams, the major takeaway was C.J. Stroud turning the ball over seven times in those two games. Seven times. So I applaud the Houston Texans right now for the way they are handling this because, as we know, there are some dumb teams out there. And even more so, there's some really dumb business, which is handing gigantic contracts to quarterbacks that absolutely do not deserve them simply because you kind of feel like, well, we've come this far and he's good enough. And maybe if we put the right pieces around him, we can continue to grow and develop this program and advance, especially in a soft division like the AFC South. And teams ultimately don't want to use the draft capital or are kind of afraid of the bust potential of going back into the draft and kind of resetting the clock. You feel like for your whole organization, you're turning back time and it feels like wasted time. But, you know, while we spent so much time laughing at the whole 1-2 Bryce Young, C.J. Stroud, and look at Carolina and it got it wrong. Look, C.J. Stroud is still better than Bryce Young, but it's closer than it once was, that's for sure. And, you know, I don't know that he's deserving of that massive, you know, $40, $50 million a year contract that the Texans ultimately would have to give him. If he goes out and has a really strong season, great. That's what you want, obviously. That's what you're rooting for if you're Houston. But last year, keep in mind, Gabe, last year it was wide open. You didn't have Lamar. You didn't have Burrow. You didn't have Mahomes. You know, there were only so many guys that you had to get through in that AFC. That was, you know, we said the same thing about Josh Allen, too, obviously. But for C.J. Stroud, it felt like, okay, this is the opportunity. You've got the window. You got the path. And he did nothing with it.
1: Dan Orlovsky, ESPN NFL analyst, was on the 6 p.m. Sports Center. Here is what he thinks is on the line for C.J. Stroud this season.
2: Everything. The contract extension in Houston and really a Super Bowl caliber football team. If this defense in Houston gets good quarterback play, they are absolutely AFC championship and Super Bowl championship contending team. CJ's got to get his confidence back. It was trending in the right direction in the regular season last year, and then the playoff games and obviously the one in New England just, it fell apart. And this is a young man that's incredibly talented, but can he gain that confidence over the course of 17 plus games? That's going to be the biggest challenge. Three new offensive linemen, once again, that was similar to last year. There's a new running back. He lost his number two receiver, Jaden Higgins. So there's a lot of moving parts in Houston right now. But for C.J. Stroud to be the long-term guy there and to get over that hump and to maybe get this team to a Super Bowl, everything is on the line. I don't think there's a quarterback under more pressure in the league than him.
1: And I think most of that pressure, it's just kind of a mental thing for C.J. Stroud because, Adam, we've seen him go out and do it. We've seen him go out and be a really good quarterback in this league. It just kind of seems like a mental hurdle that he needs to clear in order to be able to do it on a consistent basis and do it when it matters the most in that divisional round.
0: Yeah, again, there are just some guys that ultimately, how much does the regular season matter? We know C.J. Stroud and the Texans can go out and win you 9-10 games, especially, again, in that division. But what does it look like if and when you finally get there? Because that's what they're looking for. That's what they need. They need someone who can carry them to the next level. And so far, he has been unable to do that.
1: Yeah, and Dan talked about it. We've talked about it. That defense, It's nasty. It is a fun defense to watch when they are firing on all cylinders. It is a championship level defense. They just need a championship level, and I don't even know if it's championship level, just more competent quarterback play in order to maybe make it to an AFC championship game. What were the biggest takeaways from Mendoza's performance against the Texans? We go live to Houston coming up next. It's Game Night on ESPN Radio.
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19: Hey, somebody has run out on the field. 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He's bare-chested, and he runs at the 40. The guy is drunk, but there he goes. Oh, and they tackle him at the 40-yard line.
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1: Good news tonight if you're a 49ers fan. Adam Schefter reporting that Niners tight end George Kittle visited with the doctor who did his torn Achilles surgery in January. That's Dr. Neil Ellitrash. And he said it was an encouraging visit. Recovery's ahead of schedule, gives him a legitimate chance to play in the regular season opener in Australia against the Rams for the Niners. As for games happening in the NFL tonight, two of them preseason week number two. Texans lead the Raiders in the fourth quarter, 20-10. The news out of this one, Fernando Mendoza played the entire first half for the Raiders, 8-15, 86 yards, did throw an interception that was returned for a touchdown. The other game getting toward the end of the first quarter. No score between the Niners and the Chargers. In WNBA, the five-game winning streak has come to an end for the Indiana Fever. The Dallas Wings defeat the Fever 91-85 in Dallas. Tough night for Caitlin Clark. 10 points on just 4 of 15 shooting. Kelsey Mitchell did everything she could, including getting 15 of 15 free throws. She had 37 to lead the way for the Fever. Arike Ogunbowale had 32 to lead the way for the Wings. We had history tonight in Major League Baseball. Jacob DeGrom reached 2,000 career strikeouts.

0: in the second fewest games in innings pitched in Major League history. That was after he struck out a pair of batters against the Nationals in the first inning tonight. DeGrom got the win. He's now 9-8 this year. 10 strikeouts over six innings. Rangers defeat the Nationals 2-0. And the Seattle Mariners are calling up left-hander Cade Anderson. His best pitching prospect in baseball. He's going to start Saturday against the Cubs. Mariners trying to salvage their postseason hopes. Lost once again today to the Brewers in Milwaukee 7-4. More game night coming up next right here on ESPN Radio.
1: 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And the 49ers season preview four down style. 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
2: Fernando looking left across the middle. Caught. Touchdown. Jack Besh. Fernando Mendoza. To Jack Besh.
3: You know, I saw the same guy that we've seen in practice. I see, an ascending player. We just got to keep getting better.
4: It's a valuable experience to get out there. I think he'd say the same thing. It was just valuable to get out and play, and thought he did a nice job.
5: It was great to get out there, get my feet wet, especially the first drive. Felt a little sped up because so much anticipation and excitement. It was a good experience.
0: I'm Gabe Knight, so he's Adam Kaufman. This is Game Night, ESPN Radio, ESPN App, Sirius XM, Channel 80. 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Two preseason games in the NFL tonight. One is in the fourth quarter, Texans and Raiders. 20-10 is the current score, but all everybody wants to know is how did Fernando Mendoza look? So we're going to go down to Houston and talk to the guy who's regularly hosting this show, our guy Q Myers, who is covering the Raiders down there in Houston. Q, what's going on, man?
6: Man, how you guys doing? I'm over here watching this game, waiting for it to get a done deal record so I can get to the postgame show and call it a day. This one's a snoozer, man.
0: Well, let's start with your boy. Let's start with Fernando. He starts, plays the entire first half. I think the raw numbers don't look as good as maybe he ultimately played. 8 of 15, 86 yards, did throw the interception return for a touchdown. What was your impression of the way Mendoza played tonight?
6: Well, you know, it was interesting because the Raiders didn't play any of their starters outside of Mendoza. And to me, that didn't really make a lot of sense. If you were going to put your first team or your first, your franchise quarterback to be Fernando Mendoza out there, why wouldn't you put him out there with your starting offensive line, at least for a couple drives? And they didn't do that. And they didn't have any of their number one wide receivers. And that's already a question mark anyway. You know, they didn't have Genty out there. They had their rookie running back out there. It was just, to me, it was a weird game plan that they went into this game with and deciding that Fernando Mendoza was going to play the first half, but they weren't going to do a whole lot to help him out. It kind of blew my mind. And it's funny because we talked to Clint Kubiak on Tuesday after the joint practice, and he was asked, well, is the film from this practice going to determine who plays? And he said, yeah. So from my point of view, I didn't think there was any way the starters weren't going to play based off what we saw on Tuesday. And instead, they turned it around and didn't have the starters play. So Fernando looked a little wired, sped up a little bit, as he calls it, early on. He threw that pick six. He battled back. I think he's a guy that's resilient. He's a guy that's going to, put that failure behind him and then move forward. But, yeah, I don't think the Raiders did him a very good service tonight. Let's put it like that.
7: Well, Q, I don't feel great about Jalen Naylor playing tonight, considering the way you're talking about this game and my huge sleeper aspirations for this guy when it comes to fantasy football. But putting that aside, Mendoza, he is the star of this thing, obviously. I'm wondering, is there anything in the coming weeks that can change the forecast for week one, or is it just a foregone conclusion? He's not playing, and if that is the case, how long do you think before we see him?
6: Yeah, I think that tonight gave it more evidence that he's not going to be starting, right? I just don't think that he's ready yet. You could just see that he's still raw. He's still, trying to learn. He's still, a little sped up. Even when he threw that pick six, he had multiple guys open, and he just threw it to a spot that he threw a pick six in practice. It was almost the same exact play that he did in practice just 2 days ago, and he turned around and did it again, which is kind of kind of disappointing because, again, he normally is learning from those kind of mistakes. So, yeah, I just think that they're going to ease him into it. And on top of that, it's not even just 100% him. It's also the fact that the team is not necessarily ready for him. The offensive line is not, fortified yet. They haven't even decided who the starting five is going to be on the offensive line. The weapons aren't really put in place yet. I think there's a lot around the team that is going to have to grow before he gets that opportunity. So you can kind of see why when they say, hey, he's not going to start the season, you can kind of understand why this team doesn't look like they're ready for Fernando Mendoza to start.
0: Q Myers, usually the host of this very fine program, Game Night here on ESPN Radio, but he also covers the Raiders, and he's in Houston covering the Texans-Raiders game. By the way, the Raiders just scored a touchdown, missed the PAT, though, so they are down four with 7.5 minutes to go in Houston. So, Q, if he doesn't start the regular season, what's going to be the plan to make sure he continues his development? Because we know once the regular season starts, all those reps in practice are going to the ones. Are they hoping that he gets the scout team reps and that's going to be good enough? How are they going to make sure that he continues his development during the regular season if it's going to be Kirk Cousins starting under center?
6: Well, the good thing about Fernando is he's just such a student of the game. He's that guy that's going to be, you know, in the classroom. He's going to be studying. Yes, he'll be out there getting reps, and he won't be getting a lot of reps with the ones, you know, but he's splitting time with the ones right now anyway, right? So I think that they're really going to try to slow play this. And if he doesn't start the season, like I don't think he's going to start the season, it might give him a better opportunity to say, see, yeah, he's not ready. We can go ahead and keep him on the sideline a little bit longer. I thought if he went out and balled out tonight and had a really good game, maybe went down the field and scored a couple times, then all of a sudden he would have put more pressure on the Raiders and Kirk Cousins, you know, to possibly be that guy early on in the season. But after the results of tonight and the team just kind of looking like a mess, even though, you know, it wasn't the starters out there, but still he was out there, it, to me, it just gave him more fuel to say, yeah, he's not ready. We're not ready. This is still a work in progress. But I know for a fact that he does so much classwork and studies and pulls his teammates to the side. I can't tell you how many practices after the practice is over, he's on the field. He's still, you know, throwing passes to guys and getting snaps with the centers. And, you know, I mean, just all that different stuff. He's going to work his tail off. He's going to do everything he can to put himself in position. And when the team feels like they're ready for him and the team around him is ready, then they'll just go ahead and put him in there and see what he can do.
7: Obviously, Q, if this team can stay healthy, it's going to be, should be much better than just the few wins last year. Now, that doesn't mean playoff team necessarily, especially in a tough division, but it could mean, you know, 7 wins, maybe even 8 wins. That's a significant improvement off of what we saw last year. But with everything that you're saying right now, it sort of sounds like this isn't really about Kirk Cousins at all. This is Mendoza's going to play when he's ready, maybe, unless maybe Cousins is playing so well that that keeps Mendoza off the field. But I think even if Cousins maybe goes out there and struggles, the vibe I'm getting from you is that's not going to matter. He's going to suffer through until Mendoza, they feel right about him.
6: Yeah, that's what I get too. That's the vibe that I get from it. Unless he just goes out there and just stinks it up and they just can't, you know, they just have to go to Fernando Mendoza. I think that they're going to try to stall this out as long as possible. I originally said that I thought that he was going to get in the bye week, but the bye week's not till week 13. So I thought, okay, it's going to be really hard to keep that guy on the sideline. But if they look at this team and say, yeah, we still have questions about this offensive line. Yeah, we still have questions about these weapons. The running game's not where it needs to be. The defense stinks. You know, if they start talking like that, I could see them, you know, like I said, kind of delaying him a little bit longer. They understand that this is going to be a long process. John Spytek, the GM, told us that the minute that Pete Carroll got fired, like, hey, I don't think this is going to be a, you know, snap our fingers and a one-year turnaround. This is going to take some time to get this thing turned around. So they're definitely going to try to play the long game as long as possible with Fernando Mendoza. And like I said, there's 2 ways that I could see Fernando getting on the field really quickly. You know, Kirk Cousins just completely bombing out, just looking absolutely atrocious like he did, you know, when he first came back and he was in Atlanta coming back off that Achilles injury, or, you know, some kind of injury and he just, you know, they have to go in there. But I think that they're going to try to slow play it and take as much time with him as possible.
0: Q, before we let you go, as this game is starting to wind down to a close, on the other side of the football with Max Crosby, is there any lingering awkwardness from the attempted trade and then he's sent back from the Ravens? Now he's here to stay in Vegas. Is there any awkwardness, or is Max just kind of taking the whole thing in stride?
6: Yeah, he's just taking the whole thing in stride. He seems like he's in a really good place right now. But with that being said, the conversation is not going to stop about him getting traded. The Raiders have already shown their willingness to trade him once. So once you're willing to do it once, you're willing to do it again. And if a team like, say, the Cowboys comes calling and says, hey, we're one Max Crosby away from

0: points on Lombardi. Yeah, we'll give you the two ones. Then the Raiders will move him, right? The Raiders have shown that they will definitely move him for two ones. And now that he, you know, the trade was taken back, was rescinded, you know, maybe he doesn't get two ones anymore, but they say, hey, we'll give you a one and a two. I think John Spicek and company would definitely think about it. Like I said, Max is saying he's a Raider for life. He's saying he's not going anywhere, which could be how he really feels. But at the end of the day, the Raiders as a team, you know, they can make the ultimate decision to say, we need to get as much draft capital as possible because this team is nowhere near where it needs to be. And we need to go ahead and add some more talent to it. So I can see that scenario happen. And it won't be Max's choice. He doesn't have a no trade clause. So it's up to the discretion of the team.
1: Q, always appreciate the time, my friend. Always great talking with you. Get home safe from Houston. Look forward to hearing more from you tomorrow night right here on Game Night.
0: So are you're not going to be with me tomorrow night? You're bailing on me?
1: No,
2: you're stuck with me tomorrow night, Bell.
0: Okay, hey, that's cool. I'll take that. But see, Gabe, he tries to duck and dodge from me, man. See, it'd be your own people, man. Gabe's trying to hide from me. So it's okay, man. Y'all have a great show. I appreciate y'all.
2: Thanks a lot. Safe travels, Q.
1: Q Myers, he is the host right here of Game Night, but also does a great job out in there in Vegas covering the Raiders as they try to come from behind now tonight. They've got the football just under 6 minutes left, down 20-16 on the road in Houston. There is another game going on tonight. Chargers, Niners. Is this finally going to be the season the Chargers break through? Two and ace. Coming up next, it's Game Night, ESPN Radio and the ESPN app.
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1: 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The Los Angeles Chargers.
3: This is Chris Rim covering the Chargers. The biggest storyline for the Chargers heading into this season is how offensive coordinator Mike McDaniel will change this offense and potentially elevate it to becoming a Super Bowl contending offense. That has began with adjusting the footwork for quarterback Justin Herbert. Herbert now puts his left foot forward instead of his right to speed up his timing and anticipation. McDaniel has challenged Herbert to rely less on his big arm and hero plays and make throws with anticipation before seeing the picture clearly. So far, that transition has been seamless at practice as Herbert has looked effective.
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4: A fascinating team in the Los Angeles Chargers in year three of Jim Harbaugh. It's Game Night, ESPN Radio, ESPN App, Sirius XM, Channel 80, along with Adam Kaufman. I'm Gabe Neitzel. And I say they're fascinating because, well, they've done the same thing each of the first 2 years under Harbaugh. Win 11 games, finish second in your division, granted to a different team in each of those 2 years, to the Chiefs a couple of years ago, Broncos winning the West last year. But they just haven't been able to get over the hump that they thought that they were going to be able to when they brought in Harbaugh. They can't get deeper into the playoffs. They can't win this division. They've gotten some pretty good regular seasons out of Justin Herbert. But when the postseason comes around, still can't pick up that first postseason victory. Does Mike McDaniel make a big difference? They add a couple of offensive linemen because the offensive line was in shambles at the end of last season. What do you think is the biggest thing the Chargers, Adam, need to do to take that next step under Harbaugh and under Herbert?
5: Well, I think health will be a big part of it, obviously, this year. Keep in mind, they had no run game to speak of because everybody was getting hurt last year, including the rookie, Amarian Hampton. The offensive line in front of Herbert was an absolute disaster. So the offense was really, as the season went along, despite, as you said, this team winning 11 games, it was just getting worse and worse and worse and certainly less dependable, whereas the defense continues to be, under Jesse Minter, a top 10 defense. So I think there were concerns. You know, you consider that Keenan Allen is gone, obviously Indianapolis now, but they didn't elect to bring him back. It opens up more opportunity, not only for Ladd McConkey to be the guy that he was as a rookie, really took a step backward last year, but Quentin Johnston, speedy, explosive. Trey Harris should be better. Mike McDaniel, as we know, while not at all compelling as a head coach, even when they were winning a little bit there in Miami at the beginning, we know what the pedigree is, what the resume is as an offensive play caller. And unlike in Miami, all due respect to, you know, Tyreek Hill and Devon Achane, Jaylen Waddle, not that all of those guys were always available, you have got quite the arsenal of weapons here for Los Angeles, and a favorable start to the year as well in terms of the schedule. You know, out of the gate, you've got the Cardinals and then at the Raiders before things get very difficult. That should be a 2-0 start in what is, while a difficult AFC West, a winnable, I think, AFC West. I don't think the Broncos are going to be what they were last year, and the Chiefs, we'll see what Patrick Mahomes looks like, especially with respect to that mobility coming off the torn ACL and MCL last year. Even if he is ready for week one, is he really going to be himself? So I think there are plenty of teams that have questions. And to me, and maybe I'm wrong, maybe I'm naive, maybe I'm just irrationally high on LA, I think the Chargers might be the team that have the fewest questions within that division.
4: Well, the injuries have already started for them, unfortunately, because earlier this week, in a joint practice with the 49ers, one of their free agent signings, Tyler Biadasz, who is their center, he is now out indefinitely with an ACL injury. Suffered damage to the ACL, additional injuries to his left knee. That's according to Adam Schefter and Ian Rappaport, both reporting that yesterday. So the offensive line injuries have already started. So that's, you know, we got to wait and see about that. So Dan Orlovsky, definitely with an ACL injury. Suffered damage to the ACL, additional injuries to his left knee. That's according to Adam Schefter and Ian Rappaport, both reporting that yesterday. So the offensive line injuries have already started. So that's, you know, we got to wait and see about that. So Dan Orlovsky,

0: little bit of some touch on some throws because that's such a premier part for this offense. But the way that Mike McDaniels marries run, pass, creates easy throws for quarterbacks that aren't only completions but chunk throws, Justin Herbert should thrive. He's had some unbelievable six seasons in his NFL career. He should thrive in this offense as long as they stay healthy.
1: Look, and I understand the Justin Herbert hype. I get it. He's a really good college player. And as Dan just said there, he's had some really good regular season numbers. Had one season where he only threw three interceptions. But if the Chargers don't get past the wild card round again with Justin Herbert, can we just stop the Justin Herbert hype train? I understand he is, if you know, we had all the great NFL minds put together what you think a quarterback should look like. He kind of becomes that guy because he's tall, he's athletic, has a rocket arm, all these great attributes. But if quarterbacks get the praise when teams win, get the blame when they lose, to me, Herbert is kind of skated on a lot of that blame for this team not being able to advance. In his career, they have not won a playoff game. And that has to change this year if we're going to continue to talk about Justin Herbert like he's one of the best quarterbacks in this league.
2: Well, that's the thing. He is consensus top 10 quarterback. You'd be hard-pressed to find someone that is not, just because of regular season pedigree and all of the different things you outlined, the statistical performances, all of it, and the fact that it gets a little watered down once you get toward the middle and certainly the bottom of the NFL anyway. You look at Justin Herbert and you say, yeah, he's one of those guys. He is perennially in that MVP preseason discussion. But the only number that really matters surrounding Herbert, and this is where I talk against myself a little bit, you alluded to it, 0-3. Three wild card losses. The absolute collapse against the Jaguars a few years back, and then getting walloped in Houston by 20 points in a game that, you said it, that was the season he had only two or three interceptions in the regular season. He was picked off four in that one game. And then last year only manages 3 points against what was a good, you know, very good New England offense, but defense. But it's not like it was the Texans out there or the Seahawks out there. I mean, the Patriots were a level down from that. 3 points, that's all they put up there in that game in Foxborough, and he passes for 159 yards, no touchdowns. So the playoff performances for a guy of that caliber have been inexcusable, and it has to change.
1: Winning the division would go a long way. Because even though I don't believe that the Chargers have much of a home field advantage the way that some of these other teams do, like Seattle and whatnot, still playing games at home matters. So winning that division, first and foremost, would be a step in the right direction, but it just has to happen for him. Because the last couple of seasons, it's not like the numbers jump off the page. He hasn't thrown for over 4,000 yards since 2022, hasn't thrown for more than 30 touchdown passes since 2021. And outside of the three interception year, he threw 13 picks last year. Yes, the offensive line was a mess, but I think there's a lot more that Mike McDaniel needs to clean up than maybe a lot of people are willing to admit, realize. And Mike McDaniel might be able to do that because he is a very smart offensive play caller. And I think that this could be a really fun offense, granted if the offensive line stays healthy. But I think that it's not as big of a season for Herbert as it is for, you know, C.J. Stroud or Kyler Murray, guys that have a little bit more to prove. But if we're going to continuously put him in the, oh, yeah, this guy's a top 10 quarterback, no question about it in this league, okay, it's time to start putting up in the postseason. And that's the unfortunate part for him, is he can't do it until we get to that postseason. Now or never for a pair of quarterbacks. That's next Game Night, ESPN Radio.
3: Coming up in the Friday edition of Unsportsmanlike with Chris Canty, Michelle Swamman, and me, Evan Cohen. The Raiders have questions about who their starting quarterback should be. 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
17: On game night, still NFL preseason week number 2 underway. Pair of games tonight. One on ESPN just wrapping up. Raiders trying to come from behind. They trail 20-16, but have the football just shy of the 40-yard line. The big, really, real big story from this game, Fernando Mendoza did start and play the entire first half for the Raiders. He was 8 of 15 for 86 yards. Did throw an interception that was returned for a touchdown, part of a 17-point first quarter for the Texans. That game on ESPN. Other game, NFL Network. Niners lead the Chargers 3-0, 9:14 left in the second quarter in that game. Meanwhile, 49ers tight end George Kittle getting some good news today. Adam Schefter reporting that he had sources tell him that after Kittle visited with the orthopedic surgeon who did his Achilles injury back in January, said it's encouraging visit today. Kittle's ahead of his recovery schedule, gives him a legitimate chance to play in the regular season opener in Australia against the Los Angeles Rams. In the WNBA, the Indiana Fever see their 5-game winning streak come to a close tonight. They fall to the Dallas Wings 91-85. Arike Ogunbowale leading the way for the Wings, who are now 20-16. She had 32 points and a couple of threes in the game. Kelsey Mitchell, 37 points for the Fever. Caitlin Clark struggling tonight, just 4-15 for the field. She finished with 10 points. History made in Major League Baseball tonight. Jacob DeGrom, 2,000 career strikeouts. He's the second fewest games and innings pitched in Major League history to reach that mark. He did it when he struck out the first two batters of the game tonight. Struck out 10 overall. Rangers defeated the Nationals 2-0. The Angels absolutely putting it on the Astros tonight, 18-3. That game in the bottom of the ninth. Elsewhere in baseball, Mariners calling up Kade Anderson, best pitching prospect in baseball. He's going to start against the Cubs on Saturday. More game night coming up next, right here on ESPN Radio.
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1: Big comeback tonight for the Raiders, kicking off preseason week number two in the NFL in style. Quarterback sneak from Aiden O'Connell for the Raiders. Give them a 22-20 lead, although they may want to look into their kicking situation. Their kicker has missed two extra points in the game tonight, but there's just 14 seconds remaining. The Raiders lead the Texans 22-20. It's Game Night, ESPN Radio, ESPN App, Sirius XM, Channel 80. 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He's Adam Kaufman. I'm Game Night. So plenty of stories to dive into in the NFL as we head inside the locker room.
0: It's time to hear from some of the biggest names in the NFL.
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0: We take you inside the locker room on Game Night.
1: And right now in the NFL, plenty of joint practices. This seems to be the most popular week, Adam, for these joint practices. Teams kind of easing their way into camp, get that first preseason game out of the way. Then week two, we see a lot of these joint practices. And one of them featuring the Chicago Bears and the Cincinnati Bengals. Joe Burrow has been very vocal about what he believes his chances to win a Super Bowl are this year. And he talked this week about why he's being so vocal about those aspirations.
3: I'm trying to put it out into the world. I'm trying to manifest it. I'm trying to show our guys the urgency that I have and that I want us to have as an organization to go and make it happen. You can keep pushing it down the road, or you can talk about it now and say this is the year. And, you know, I'm tired of saying next year, next year, next year. This is it. Life is too short to keep pushing things down the road, and I'm trying to instill some urgency and some intensity in everybody to go and be great every day and try to go make it happen.
4: You feel like it's got to be now or never?
3: That's how I'm treating it, for sure. That's how I'm treating it.
5: Does it feel like they are catching on, getting that urgency that they're following?
3: I don't know if it's necessarily catching on or following or just feeling it themselves. I think, you know, the veteran guys have all tried to do it in their own way. Dax and Jonathan have both spoken up in front of the team about it, and, you know, I'm more so do it with my actions and individual conversations, but everybody feels it. Everybody, all the veterans that have come in and that have been here feel it and want to go and do it.
1: Adam, just about every year at this time, we talk about the Cincinnati Bengals and their Super Bowl aspirations because, well, they went to a Super Bowl 5 years ago at this point. Are you buying into the Bengals as Super Bowl contenders the way that Joe Burrow is selling?
6: Well, can you look into your crystal ball and tell me they're going to be healthy? I mean, that's what it comes down to, right? Listen, Joe Burrow is one of the great quarterbacks in the NFL today. The problem is over his 6 years, and yes, there was a Super Bowl appearance there a few years back, but in his 6 years, only 77 games played. He is right now probably a little bit embarrassed that he is chasing his third comeback player of the year award. That's not what you want for your franchise quarterback, but it does speak at least to his greatness and his ability to respond to adversity and to bounce back. And so, do I think the Bengals can win the AFC North and beat the Ravens? Yeah, absolutely. I think there's a possibility. Maybe the coaching change doesn't work out in Baltimore. Maybe there are some injuries there. Maybe Derrick Henry, finally, as fast as he is, Father Time has a way of catching up. I don't know. But if Burrow is healthy, if Ja'Marr Chase is healthy, if T. Higgins stays on the field and Chase Brown is what he is out of that backfield, you got an insane offense. The biggest question mark outside of health, though, is will that defense get a stop before Avengers Doomsday is released? And that's what I'm not sure of. That I don't know. And that is the thing that would give you pause when you say, okay, what is this team's potential ultimately?
1: What is that, December 18th? That's what we're looking for?
6: Yeah,
1: can we get a stop
6: it's a
1: before December
6: out.
1: 18th? Okay. Yeah, and look, that they also have to get off to faster starts because no team can dig themselves a hole that they have to try to dig themselves out of like the Cincinnati Bengals. I mean, if I have to see the stat of, man, teams that start 0-2, here's the likelihood of making the playoffs, and the Bengals trying to defy that once again. I mean, for whatever reason, you just penciled the Bengals being 0-2, 1-2, getting off to that slow start. They have to start quickly this regular season, if you want me to believe in you. Because if not, then it's just, okay, same old Bengals. You guys are going to be fighting for that last wild card spot, and I'm just not going to take you seriously, even though you have one of the best quarterbacks in Joe Burrow. But you mentioned the health of Joe Burrow. There was a little bit of a, you know, a little skirmish during joint practice because, well, Joe Burrow got knocked into. So Ja'Marr Chase talked about during locker room media availability on the spat with the Bears after the Bears happened to hit his QB.
7: Nothing, just defending my QB.
8: Is it good when everybody's rallying around him and that type of
7: air? What we do, we just better protect Joe.
1: Yeah, that's the name of the game. It is short and it is to the point. You got to protect Joe. Because without Joe...
6: Ray McLeod's out there throwing punches, man.
1: Yeah,
6: gotta be careful.
1: Without Joe, you don't have a chance. And
6: no,
1: he
6: you don't.
1: Chase is 100% right there.
6: But just real quick on that schedule, and this is pie in the sky. Don't get me wrong. This is best case scenario. I don't think it's crazy to say that the Bengals are 5-0 going into their week 6 bye. You're home against Tampa, you're at Houston, you're at Pittsburgh, you're home against Jacksonville, and you're at Miami. That is a stretch of games that, without a doubt, the Bengals, again, barring health, have the ability to win all of those.
1: But the Bengals are going to bangle. Like, they just
6: at
1: can't
6: some
1: help
6: point,
1: themselves.
6: At some point,
1: there
6: they will.
1: There is no way they're 5-0 going into their bye. Just not a chance. Because they are going to, as they tend to do, just have some sort of self-inflicted wound along the way.
6: Well, but see, you're missing it, though. The Bengals bangling, to me, would be starting 5-0 and still only winning 11 games.
1: Yeah, I mean, and that is fair. But, again, you just take a look at what they did, you know, last year. They got off to the 2-0 start, and then they lose 4 in a row. And yes, because Burrow got hurt, but they barely squeaked by Cleveland to start the season last year. Like, this is just what the Cincinnati Bengals do, is they get off to a slow start and then they have to dig themselves out of a hole. Meanwhile, Dak Prescott talking and Cowboys camp because, well, the Cowboys haven't been to not just Super Bowl, but NFC Championship game in 30 years. It has been 30 seasons since the Cowboys have even gotten to an NFC Championship game. So, especially with Dak Prescott, he's been there now for a decade. Okay, the Cowboys have to break through. They've got to break through. Is he tired of those types of conversations happening each and every training camp?
9: It is time to break through. And, you know, I've said it before. Yeah, we can't do it by ourselves, but we are asked to make up at times. You know, we are responsible for what the position you put your team in. So I don't take much into it. I tell you guys and you people who understand me now, know me, I'm harder on myself than anyone is, and higher expectations and standards and goals. So when I hear it these days, I'm more just like, cool, you know, and you're right, you know, but I can't even say that that's inspiring or motivating me because, you know, I'm moved and founded by much deeper. So hell yeah, absolutely. I'm ready to win.
1: So the Cowboys finished 7-9-1 last year, went 7-10 in 2024, consecutive losing seasons for the first time since 2000 through 2002 when they had three straight losing seasons. So they usually are competitive despite the stat I read off earlier, them not making an NFC Championship game since they won Super Bowl 30. Are you buying right now, Adam, that the Cowboys are going to break through and this is a team that should be reckoned with in the NFC?
6: Well, you had me thinking about things that happened the last time the Cowboys were in a Super Bowl. I Googled the number one highest grossing domestic movie in the United States was Batman Forever, and that movie wasn't even good. That's what was going on in 1995. I am buying on the Cowboys this year. Necessarily.
1: Kiss from a Rose was like on the soundtrack of that movie, which is a great song.
6: Who doesn't love Seal?
1: Nah,
6: who doesn't love Seal? I mean, that's your pump up. Worldwide, by the way, it was Die Hard with a Vengeance. Arguably, one could make the case the best of the Die Hard movies. I'm here for your calls. 888-SAY-ESPN. So, Dak Prescott, look, he was really good last year. He was. He was really good last year, and a big part of that, obviously, is having CeeDee Lamb and George Pickens and Javonte Williams certainly exceeding expectations. It's an electric offense, and they went out and they made some notable moves defensively, too. I will say that Jerry Jones is looking smart. It's looking like Dallas won as things stand right now. The Micah Parsons trade with some of the moves that they have made to that defense, and the fact that obviously it was just shown that your ceiling was 12 games and an early playoff exit with Parsons anyway. But I think this is a in part, buying in on the Cowboys is twofold. It's also believing in regression for the Eagles, and I do believe that. So I think this is an NFC East that is very much up for grabs.
1: Did you just say the Cowboys won the Micah Parsons trade?
6: I think you can make an... I know you're in Wisconsin. I think you can make a strong case that the Cowboys have won...
1: You trade away the second-best pass rusher in the league behind Miles Garrett.
6: I've struck a nerve here.
1: And you won the trade? You can't stop a nosebleed. You know how many times I watched the Cowboys
6: Parsons
1: game last year and went, you know what? What do you mean he can't stay on the field?
6: He went out with the injury last year, obviously. The team melted down defensively on for the final, whatever it was, five games of the regular season on through the playoffs.
1: Sure.
6: The defense was a sieve without Parsons, and now you're going to be without him the first... five, six games of the regular season?
1: Yeah,
6: He's a game changer. He's impactful. But if you don't win, ultimately, what does it matter? And that, I think, is the school of Jerry Jones. That's where he was coming from.
1: Micah Parsons is a game wrecker.
6: He's a great.
1: You won 7-9-1 without him. What are we talking about here? I didn't realize there was a person in this country that realized, especially after some of these trades that happened in the NFL last year where Sauce Gardner's going for two first-round picks, that the Cowboys somehow won the Micah Parsons trade. I didn't realize that was a position you could even hold.
6: You have to keep in mind that, I mean, obviously it directly led to the addition of Kenny Clark, but also you don't make the Quentin Williams trade if you have Micah Parsons. They do that, and they give him the contract. He has been, you know, impactful there. I think the defense, I'm wondering what it would be, what would have to happen for you to say, okay, yeah, maybe enough time has passed. That is us viewing Dallas as winning this trade. Would it be Dallas having a higher ranked defense this coming season than Green Bay, or is that not enough?
1: I don't think you trade away potential Hall of Famers in the height
6: sometimes
1: of their careers.
6: Sometimes you have to. I didn't like the trade at the time. I didn't think it was a smart trade. But I do think that now that some time has passed and we have another year of sample size for both teams, I think that Jerry's got some points in his favor.
1: Okay. Well, now we got to start checking Adam's bank account, seeing if it's on Jerry's payroll. Okay, we've got some investigative reporting we've got to be doing. The Cowboys, though. Speaking of the Cowboys, his wallet's getting a little lighter. He's not happy about it. So, our joint practices, are they good? Are they bad? We dive into that coming up next. It's Game Night, ESPN Radio, and the all new ESPN app.
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0: forecasting technology that will change your life forever. Here goes. Today, the high temperature will be
1: 24 degrees
0: with a low of
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0: Wow. Wait, that can't be right. Really? That's the forecast? Oh, well, ESPN 106.3, bundle up and stay tuned all day.
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10: Arnold Palmer helps him put on the green jacket, symbolic of Masters victory. At 23, Jack Nicklaus is the youngest golfer to win the title.
12: Cowboys training camp means the clock is ticking on breaking that Super Bowl drought. Going into this training camp, a lot less drama surrounding the Cowboys.
13: I have been guilty of stirring it up, and you guys help me. But I do like the perception that we've had a quite uneventful offseason.
12: Jones is also making very clear he is willing to deal a top pick if that is to get somebody who can put this Cowboys roster over the edge.
14: If the defense is average, with the offense playing the way it did last year, that's a playoff football team.
15: The NFL season, or preseason, I should say, training camps, where we have joint practices. And where there are joint practices, typically there are fights. It's Game Night, ESPN Radio, ESPN App, Sirius XM, Channel 80. I'm Gabe Neitzel along with Adam Kaufman, and there was a big fight between the Cowboys and Saints earlier this week on Tuesday that have led the league to leveling $500,000 fines for both teams because they're trying to, as these are becoming, Adam, more and more popular across the league, where teams are having multiple joint practices, and a lot of teams, in terms of their starters, are trying to get their work in during these joint practices so then the starters and veterans don't end up playing in the preseason games. So the competition committee said, okay, if that's going to happen and these are going to be commonplace, we have to clean up the way people are acting, which is why ultimately the league went, hey, we're handing down these fines to these two teams because this fight was egregious. But ultimately, where do you come down? Are joint practices good or are they bad?
16: Well, wait until there's an 18-game regular season, no preseason games, and everything is joint practice. Because, like you said, that's when they're working on these things. And this has been going on for years and years. It's become more and more commonplace. And, you know, some teams went from having maybe one joint practice in the preseason to, as you said, multiple. I know the Patriots in my neck of the woods have been having two or three of these things annually for a number of years, going back to the Bill Belichick days, because he always saw the value in it. I think it's a good thing. And I think this fine you could look at as being kind of a positive on both sides. And what I mean by that is I understand the league would like these players to kind of go through the motions and put on a play out there and not do anything reckless or chaotic or, you know, have the skirmishes, the fisticuffs, if you will, and guys out there throwing haymakers for the sake of player safety and organization and all of that. Fine, I get it. Hand out your fine. But I also like that these are a bunch of grown men.

0: men, competitive guys, high testosterone that are going out there and taking this seriously and aren't afraid to bump and bruise and make a little contact and get on each other's nerves. You don't see the same level of fight, of contact, of competitiveness in general when you have one team, you know, offense, defense, that is just going against itself within a practice. Because obviously, for the most part, guys aren't hitting each other. You certainly don't want to injure guys in the preseason during a practice, but you never want to injure your own guy. So you're going that much more gingerly, the offense against the defense, when you're having that internal scrimmage or practice. It's all light. It's basically flag football for all intents and purposes, you know, put your hands up kind of thing, but don't go out there and roughhouse. And to me, you aren't getting an opportunity to work on as many things as you can when you have real competition on the other side that is out there that doesn't know your playbook, that is trying to stop you. Now, you're not going out there and putting it all out. You know, there are certainly some things, plenty of things that you're saving for either when you match up during the regular season, or you're keeping in the playbook or the preseason, pardon me, or you're keeping in the playbook all the way until you potentially see the other in the regular season. But, you know, I think that the competition is good and these joint practices are good, and occasionally they're going to get out of hand. Today wasn't the first. It's not going to be the last.
1: By the way, as part of this that happened, the son of wrestling legend Scott Steiner was one of the Saints players in the skirmish who gave a German suplex to one of the Cowboys players. Definitely a thing that happened on Tuesday. If you are a pro wrestling fan and you want to take those notes. Meanwhile, Jerry Jones did later this week talk about the fine that the Cowboys incurred for this fight with the Saints.
2: When we have these joint practices, everybody's aware of the competition, both individually as well as through the team. We understand that you don't have the discipline of penalties that are real difference makers out here. And frankly, you probably don't have the officiating consequences. This game is physical, and it's easy to get involved with aggressive temperaments. All of that makes it a real focal point of the league to stay within good sports. The taking of helmets off and swinging and hitting and that type of thing is not good for anybody, and it's certainly not what we want to represent to our fans and as a league or as a team. And so it's understandable how they're coming down with a real severe fines.
3: Should they find players rather than teams?
2: Well, that's up to the team to find those players, and so we will find those players.
4: You could appeal the fine. Is that something you would consider?
2: Yes. Yes, we will appeal, and that's pretty harsh. I mean, pretty stiff, not harsh, but stiff. But it does make the point that it's a serious matter, and it starts with everybody at all levels of a club and the clubs in this case were to a practice together. It really emphasizes the league's intent to control it from the very top.
1: Yeah, so if owners are going to get $500,000, they're going to fine their players. And that makes sense to me. And if you mm-hmm. want to have these and you want them to be as productive as these coaches want them to be, and part of the reason why teams want to do this, Adam, is because they have control and you can avoid some of the injuries you might have in a preseason game. But if fights are breaking out, then you lose control. So I can see why the league, especially if these are going to continue to be more and more popular, when they subtract another preseason game and go to an 18 game regular season. Yeah, this is what's going to happen, and penalty flags typically are associated with fines in the regular season, and that's just what's going to happen in this situation. This is what is going to happen in these joint practices. If these fights break out, the league's going to fine the teams are going to fine the players, and that's how they're going to try to curb the fighting during these. How are the Bears looking heading into year two of Ben Johnson? That's next Game Night on ESPN Radio.
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9: 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Recently, I had the pleasure of speaking with Dr. Michael Stark, a spine surgeon in the Palm Beach Health Network Physician Group. 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
1: So week two of the NFL preseason means there are two games tonight. One in the books. Raiders came from behind 12 points in the fourth quarter. They defeat the Texans 22-20. But the big story out of that game, Fernando Mendoza started, played the entire first half for the Raiders. The number one overall pick in this past April's draft, went 8-15, 86 yards, did throw a pick six in that first half in his second start this preseason. Other game going on right now on the NFL Network. Toward the end of the first half, 49ers leading the Chargers 17-3. Speaking of the 49ers, Adam Schefter reporting earlier tonight that George Kittle visited Dr. Neil Alitrach, who is the doctor who did the surgery on his Achilles back in January. Apparently it was an encouraging visit. Kittle is ahead of schedule in his recovery, gives Kittle a legitimate chance to play in the Niners regular season opener in Australia against the division rival Los Angeles Rams. In the WNBA tonight, the Indiana Fever saw their five-game winning streak come to a close in Dallas. The Wings outscoring the Fever 91-85. Arike Ogunbowale, 32 points to lead the Wings. 37 for Kelsey Mitchell for the Fever. She was 15 of 15 from the free throw line. Tough night for Caitlin Clark, 4 of 15 from the field. She finished with just 10 points. Major League Baseball, Jacob DeGrom has reached 2,000 career strikeouts, and he's done it in the second fewest games and innings pitched in Major League history. Did that when he fanned the first two batters against the Nationals on Thursday night. Rangers would go on to win 2-0. Jacob DeGrom did get the win, striking out 10 in 6 innings. Speaking of pitching, Mariners calling up lefty Cade Anderson. He's the best pitching prospect in baseball. He'll start Saturday against the Cubs, according to Jeff Passan. More game night coming up next right here on ESPN Radio.
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1: Practices happening in preseason week number 2. We're going to update you on one of those right now here on Game Night. ESPN Radio, ESPN App, SiriusXM, Channel 80. I'm Gabe Neitzel along with Adam Kaufman as we welcome in Kevin Fishbane, who is the Athletic senior writer who also covers the Chicago Bears. Bears, Bengals, Cincinnati, they have their joint practice going on. So, Kevin, what was your biggest takeaway from that joint practice today?
19: Yeah, my biggest takeaway, just watching from a Bears lens, was how good Dexter Lawrence is for the Bengals. I mean, that guy was wrecking things for Caleb Williams in the Bears offense, especially in the 2-minute drill. And, you know, talking to Caleb afterwards, like, you could tell that, like, that made a difference. He's a force up there for Cincinnati. So, you know, it's always fun to me to see them go against a different defense. And, you know, when you do that, you get to go against an all-pro like him. So, yeah, one of my biggest takeaways is how good he was. And I think it was maybe, I don't know if I want to go as far as calling it a wake-up call, because I think the Bears have had a pretty good training camp on offense. But it was like, you know, it did give them some things to work on, because, like, they just haven't had that type of challenge so far this summer.
0: You brought up Caleb Williams. Let's keep going there. Obviously, Ben Johnson's aspirations are very high from an offensive output for this team this coming season. And we saw year one under Johnson look pretty good for Caleb Williams overall. Certainly a huge growth and development over his rookie year. Touchdown numbers climbed, yards climbed, sacks were way down. Completion percentage still did take a hit. What's the biggest area of improvement or multiple areas of improvement for Caleb Williams here entering year 3?
19: Yeah, you know, ball placement has been kind of the talking point, really, as you know, since last year. We talk about the accuracy. And a lot of that, you know, the Bears are hoping is going to come from just being more comfortable in the offense, knowing where the ball is supposed to go is going to help them get it there on time and in the right spot. You know, and I think the Bears have really harped with him as, like, you know, yes, he can put on that Superman cape and do some amazing things, but let's do the easy things right. You know, let's take these layups. Let's take these checkdowns. Let's trust your Luther Burdens and Roma Dunzes and DeAndre Swifts and Colson Lovelands and get them the ball in space and let them run. You know, so I think that's a big, you know, talking point, which is just like, hey, it's okay not to hit those home runs. Yes, you have the capability to do it, but take those. And you know what? That's another thing that's going to boost that completion percentage as well, is if he does that at a higher clip. So, you know, and the other thing too, all of those things come with starting fast. Like, you know, the Bears just, you know, they made so many great fourth quarter comebacks last year, and part of the reason they had to do that was because they struggled in the first half. So I that's been another point of emphasis for them this summer.
1: Kevin Fishbane, senior writer for The Athletic, covering the Chicago Bears, joining us here on Game Night on ESPN Radio. You mentioned a couple of the names. They trade away DJ Moore. The Bears do this offseason in part because of the young names that you mentioned, Roma Dunze, Luther Burden. What are your thoughts on this wide receiver group coming into the year for the Bears?
19: Yeah, well, you know, before he got hurt, and it seems like Burden will be fine for week one, Luther Burden was outstanding. I mean, he was catching everything. The run after the catch is really excellent. You saw it late last season. He's really got a high ceiling. I don't know how good he will be, but he has all the confidence in the world. Roman Dunze coming out, he had a frustrating year with the injury, some drops last year, and he's had a good camp. He's looked pretty good. He doesn't look like the foot is bothering him at all, which is really promising. They brought in Khalif Raymond, not a young receiver, certainly, but he's had a really good camp. And players really love having him around. He knows Ben Johnson's offense really well. I'll tell you this, though. Speaking back to today's joint practice, I was talking to our Bengals writer, Paul Diener, at The Athletic, and he's like, okay, who impressed him most from the Bears? And he's like, Colson Loveland. I mean, Loveland has had an incredible camp. And it's funny because, yes, he's a tight end, but he plays like a big receiver sometimes. He probably has more catches than anybody in training camp. He had a really nice touchdown today. So that's somebody that it's really, we always talk in football about that second year jump. It's a very cliche, but it's cliche for, we talk about second year jumps for a reason. These guys have the full off season with the strength conditioning program. They know the offense, all those things. There's a reason guys have those second year jumps. And then to talk about it, but to see the way Colson Loveland's been playing. And then I mentioned Luther Burden before he got hurt. You can see why there's a lot of excitement for those 2025 draft picks.
0: The run game is a big part of this team's success. Certainly it was last year. You had DeAndre Swift up over 1,000 rushing yards. Kyle Manungai, in just his rookie season, had more than 1,000 yards from scrimmage. Clearly he's injured now, dealing with this hyperextended knee week to week. Hopefully nothing significant that's going to plague him throughout the year. But if Manungai isn't right, how much of a problem is that for the offense?
19: Yeah, they don't really have that guy right now. Roshan Johnson's been on the team for a few years, and has never really taken off as a runner. He's also struggled to stay healthy. I will throw a name out there. Salvon Ahmed has had a really good summer. He had some nice moments for Miami his rookie year, but that was a few years ago. He's not played an NFL game since 2023 because of injuries, but if you're looking for somebody kind of outside the box who could maybe step in, if they're looking for a number three running back, he could be that guy. But it's probably Roshan Johnson. He's a good pass protector, which you kind of want out of that guy. I will note too, it's really hard sometimes to gauge the run game in training camp. But from what we can tell, and Ben Johnson makes it a little easier because his training camp is so physical, is DeAndre Swift has looked really good. He's had a very good camp, and we kind of forget the guy's in the contract here. This is a big opportunity for him to try to cash in and get a third deal.
1: Talking about the Chicago Bears with Kevin Fishbane, senior writer for The Athletic, covering the Bears as they have their joint practice in Cincinnati here on Game Night on ESPN Radio and the ESPN app. This defense was great at getting turnovers last year. Still finished 23rd in the league and giving up points per game, and their big free agents this offseason defensively, Kobe Bryant, down with the injury. He's going to miss the majority of the season. How big of an impact is that ultimately going to have on this Bears defense as they look to improve to help out Caleb in that offense?
19: Oh, it was a brutal loss. I mean, it's huge. I mean, he was having a great camp. Everybody loved the intangibles, the leadership, the way he worked, what he was bringing to the defense on and off the field. Yeah, he, as you said, he's the guy they paid all the money to kind of be the leader back there. So they have a guy in Cam Lewis who's been in the league for a while, started safety for the Bills in the playoffs last year, so he's got some big game experience, but he's not Kobe Bryant. Dylan Thienemann, the first round pick, like obviously they have high hopes for him in his career, but it's going to be tough as a rookie, and it's going to be extra tough not having Kobe Bryant alongside him. So yeah, that was a significant blow to this defense, to this team. The only, I don't even want to call it a silver lining per se, but like to have it happen when it did, it does give them a month to kind of get Cam Lewis, get some of these guys comfortable, get these guys comfortable with Dylan Thienemann so that they know kind of what they're doing back there. So as opposed to something in season maybe, but yeah, I mean, that guy was, he looked good. He talked the talk and he walked the walk. I mean, that he had been everything they were hoping for in terms of the early impressions of him.
0: You alluded to it before. It was the cardiac Bears. 11 wins, many of them late, trip to the divisional round after a wild card win, entering this new season now. DraftKings Sportsbook has Chicago third in the NFC North to win that division behind Detroit and Green Bay. Are people seeing it right in terms of the odds makers, or is this team being looked over?
19: You know, it's tough. I mean, it's a really tricky division, right? You know, you got to imagine the Lions with their schedule and what they're capable of is going to bounce back. I mean, the Packers with Jordan Love are always going to be there and what they've got on the defense.

0: defensive side of the ball. And you know, we talk about the Bears with their injuries. You know, no Kobe Bryant. We got Manunga out for a little bit. Kyler Gordon's injury is still a mystery. You know, they didn't really add to their defensive line, which was a bit of weakness last year. You know, you got a new center. They haven't figured out their left tackle spot. So you can talk yourself into how this team could maybe go 8-9 and finish in third place. I just kind of, my general thinking on it is that the team will go as far as Caleb Williams will go, right? If Caleb takes off and they're scoring 30 plus points a game, might not matter if they're giving up 28. You just got to score more than the other team. So it's a tough division. They've got a tough schedule. Obviously, they got to play the Patriots. They've got to play at the Seahawks. They've got to play the Eagles. They got the Bills in Buffalo. They've got some challenging, tricky spots. I will say the beginning of their schedule has some opportunities for them to maybe build out to get out ahead and get a decent record. So yeah, it's the thing where like I feel like. It's hard for me to see them winning fewer than 8 games with Ben Johnson and Caleb Williams at the helm, but it's also hard for me to sit here and be like, oh yeah, I think they can go 11-6 like they did last year, or even 12-5, because I just still have too many questions about that defense. Like, I feel like the Bears are kind of in this position, guys, where if they go 9-8 or 10-7, and Caleb Williams looks really good, they win a playoff game again, next year, and then they're able to be really aggressive to just fortify the defensive line. I feel like then next year we will be talking about them as being this like Super Bowl contender that's just ready to take over the league. I don't think they're ready for that right now just because of the question marks I highlighted, but there is an opportunity for them if Caleb Williams takes the steps in the right direction for us to be having that type of conversation at this time next summer.
1: Kevin, appreciate the time. Enjoy the rest of your time in Cincinnati with Bears-Bengals preseason week number 2 coming up later this weekend.
0: All right, thanks, guys. 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
1: Kevin Fishbane, Athletic senior writer covering the Chicago Bears, helping us break down what's been happening in Bears camp so far. 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
8: Welcome into the Kaiser Sports Update. I'm Cade Chumsland. The women's volleyball team opened their season with the Kaiser Volleyball Summer Classic, going 2-2 over the weekend with wins over Point University and Texas Wesleyan. Senior CeCe Warsham led the team with 48 total kills, including 14 kills and 3 aces against Tennessee Wesleyan. Sophomore Aubrey Valcourt also clocked 40 total kills, along with 10 blocks. Volleyball will travel to Bowling Green, Kentucky next week to compete in the Vet City Classic. Two more sports kick off this week. Men's and women's soccer are looking to make runs back to the national championship. Number 16 men's soccer will host Thomas University at home Saturday at 11 a.m. And then right after, the number one women's team takes the pitch to face NCAA Division II's Barry University. For times and tickets on all of Kaiser University's athletic events, head to KUSeahawks.com.
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16: This is Nick Wagner covering the 49ers. After an NFC divisional blowout loss to Seattle, the Niners spent their time and resources in the offseason gearing up to battle in the NFC West, where the heavyweight Seahawks and Rams also reside. The Niners invested in the likes of receiver Mike Evans and defensive tackle Osa Odighizuwa to try to keep pace and make another run at the Super Bowl. This is an aging core that still has plenty of talent if it can stay healthy. But it's fair to wonder how many more deep runs this group has in them if they can't get the job done this year.
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1: 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And this is an interesting team because, as we heard, yes, this is a very talented team. Unfortunately, Adam, they also find themselves in, I mean, outside of the Cardinals, the toughest division in football, with the Super Bowl favorite from this year in the Los Angeles Rams and the Super Bowl champion from a year ago in the Seattle Seahawks. And yes, they made the playoffs a year ago, but they also got boat raced in that play. Once they won a playoff game, they got boat raced by the Seahawks 41-6 in the divisional round. So this is a Niners team that it's aging, and I think it's fair to wonder, I mean, outside of, you know, being next to the electrical grid that, you know, rumors have it are causing all these injuries, which I don't actually believe in, right? I don't actually believe in that, but it's fun to
17: gotta latch on to something.
1: It's fun to see all the 49ers fans blame that. But this is an aging roster, and I just don't know how competitive they can be because the NFL is just seemingly more and more a young man's game.
17: Well, you joked earlier, can the Niners stay healthy this upcoming season? Well, they're already not healthy. George Kittle is not healthy. Ricky Pearsall is done for the year before the year has even started. You have, if you pull up, go to ESPN.com while you're listening to us. Go to the Niners page. Go to the depth chart. The number of Q questionable tags that you see on this depth chart next to among them, Christian McCaffrey, Mike Evans, Christian Kirk, Kittle, Kyle Juszczyk, Nick Bosa. There are so many questions on this team surrounding, obviously, age, like you said, ability to just be durable and healthy and play. And it's very easy to be skeptical, you know, of all of that. Never mind the fact that even if they can win 10, 12 games, be a playoff team, even if you don't win that division, a very tough one, as you said, you still have Kyle Shanahan, who can go on a run. We've seen multiple runs. He can go on a run in the postseason, but he can't quite get over the hump. They have blown, or he has blown, in his career, including as a coordinator there with Atlanta, multiple Super Bowls. And
1: he can get a lead.
17: The biggest thing is McCaffrey.
1: He just can't hold the lead, which is really the most important thing of getting a lead, is holding the lead.
17: Of course. Yeah, I mean, as we all saw on Twitter there after that Knicks run, the McCaffrey is by far the biggest question mark to me. He just turned 30 years old. He's coming off a year in which he had 450 touches, including the playoffs. I was looking this up. I don't know if you're aware. There are only 20 instances across 15 guys, McCaffrey being one that did it twice, to have 400-plus touches in an NFL season this century. You go back to 2010, it's only happened four times, McCaffrey touches, including the playoffs. I was looking this up. I don't know if you're aware. There are only 20 instances across 15...

0: that next year with Carolina. He played three games. In fact, he played 10 games over the course of the next two seasons overall for the Panthers. So that kind of workload, being able to follow that up the following year, it's just, you don't see 400 touches back-to-back seasons for a 30-year-old, especially in this era. It just does not happen. I believe in McCaffrey's ability to carry offense and help the Niners, you know, win games, but you would be reasonable to be skeptical about his ability to stay on the field.
1: And it's never a good thing when we're in week two of the preseason and we have a clip ready to play from Adam Schefter giving injury updates on two of your star players. But that's exactly what happened today on the 6 p.m. Sports Center. Schefty with the updates and the latest on George Kittle and Christian McCaffrey.
2: There's also a question of whether the 49ers tight end George Kittle can get back for the opener. He's talked about the fact that he is targeting that week one game in Australia against the Rams after tearing his Achilles last year. He himself has said there's a chance that he could play in that game, but still they do not know yet whether or not he'll be able to make it back into that game. And then Christian McCaffrey has not been practicing. The 49ers say he's got some soreness here, muscle tightness, but the fact of the matter is it's really veteran rest, too. They know that when the lights come on, McCaffrey's going to be out there. Some have suggested it's related to contract. It's not. McCaffrey's going to play this season on his contract. Kyle Shanahan said it's not a contractual issue at all. And again, by the time they get to that opener, they do expect to have McCaffrey ready and able to go.
1: And I don't know about you, Adam, but whenever somebody's coming back from an Achilles, that's still one injury. I'm like, yeah, you're back, but it still takes even a little bit more time for you to regain your previous form. And George Kittle is such an important part of that offense, especially as you mentioned with no Ricky Pearsall. Who knows what's happening with Brandon Ayuk? I know he's not going to play for the Niners. I know he's under contract with the team. I don't know what's going to happen ultimately. He's not going to play for the team, so he's not going to be coming back to this team anytime soon. So in terms of pass catchers, that's a really important one, George Kittle. And if he's just not able to recapture that form because it's still taking him a little bit of time to hit his full stride coming off an Achilles injury from a year ago, that's, even though he would fall under the he's healthy portion of the Niners roster, if he's not 100% or doesn't look like himself, that's going to be a huge detriment as well.
0: You know what tomorrow is, or 5 minutes from now on the East Coast?
1: The 21st. I don't know what day that has any significance for.
0: Mike Evans' birthday.
1: Oh.
0: He's 33 years old, coming off of a half season with Tampa Bay. All these injuries, as you are outlining, we're just looking at more and more pressure potentially on his shoulders, and I don't know if this is someone who can deliver at that age.
1: How about Fernando Mendoza and what's happening in Las Vegas with the Raiders? How did he look in his second preseason game tonight? We dive into that coming up next. It's Game Night, ESPN Radio, and the all-new ESPN app.
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2: 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A brutal family feud has erupted. Five of the six bus siblings voted to cash out the remaining 17% stake in the team. 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
6: I'm Gabe Knight. So preseason week number two getting underway tonight in the NFL in Houston. It was the Raiders over the Texans, 22-20, thanks to 12 points in the fourth quarter from Las Vegas. However, the bigger story, Fernando Mendoza played the entire first half for the Raiders. Number one overall pick, 8-15, 86 yards, did throw an interception that was returned for a touchdown, part of a 17-point first quarter for the Texans. In the other game going on right now on the NFL Network, Niners leading the Chargers 20-3, 10:57 left in the third quarter. Over in the WNBA, a couple of finals as the Wings end a five-game winning streak for the Fever, 91-85. Arike Ogunbowale leading the way for the Wings with 32 points on 12-22 shooting. Kelsey Mitchell had a game-high 37, including 15-15 from the free-throw line. Caitlin Clark struggled 4-15, 10 points in the loss for the Fever. Atlanta Dream beating up on the Sparks right now, 118-80. Angel Reese already has a double-double with 2:50 left in the fourth quarter. 20 points, 10 boards on a perfect 9-of-9 from the field. In Major League Baseball, Jacob DeGrom has reached 2,000 career strikeouts. Did that by striking out the first two batters against the Nationals tonight. And he reaches 2,000 career strikeouts in the second fewest games and innings pitched in Major League history. Ultimately, DeGrom struck out 10 tonight, picked up the win. Rangers blank the Nationals 2-0. And the Seattle Mariners calling up left-hander Cade Anderson. He's one of, if not the best pitching prospect in baseball. He's going to be starting Saturday against the Cubs. Mariners trying to salvage their postseason hopes after they lost once again today to the Brewers, falling in that series in Milwaukee 7-4. More Game Night coming up next on ESPN Radio.
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0: on the Texans. He's Adam Kaufman. I'm Gabe Neitzel. And this is Game Night. ESPN Radio, ESPN App, Sirius XM, Channel 80. 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Now, the overall stat line tonight for Mendoza, and he played the entire first half, ultimately uninspiring. 8 of 15, 86 yards, was sacked, did throw an interception that was returned for a touchdown. But, I mean, I think there are a number of different things. A, he's still learning, still trying to take snaps under center. He did not take many as a player in college. I think it was 5 total snaps under center. And that's going to be a bigger part of your NFL offense, especially with Clint Kubiak out there in Las Vegas. And additionally, Adam, none of the other starters played for the Raiders. So if you're trying to get a really good look at Mendoza, to me, that's not the way to do it. It's just throwing him out there with the twos. I think if you were serious about him potentially starting, especially at the beginning of the season, maybe you play some more starters out there with him just to see if you can get a better look at what he would be like with your number one unit.
1: Well, we had Q Myers, of course, very close to that Raiders situation, does a great job covering Las Vegas and is the regular host of this program here. He was on with us earlier, and at that game in Houston, he brought up the same thing, basically said this is kind of unserious behavior on the part of Vegas, given what you surrounded Mendoza with. And I agree. Look, I'm going down with the ship. I'm going to be wrong about this. I already know I'm going to be wrong about this. But I was a staunch believer that Mendoza would and should be the week one starter for Vegas. And the more we talked to Q and watched this unfold and had conversations around it, and obviously performance coming into play as well, not only does it appear Mendoza is not going to be starting week one, now I'm starting to wonder when we are going to see him. Is it going to be a Jared Goff situation, the number one overall pick in the draft X number of years ago for the Rams, and he doesn't play the first 10 weeks before he finally comes in? Is it going to be more like Baker Mayfield, who sat for a few and then came in after that? But everybody else who was a number one overall pick at quarterback over the last couple of decades has started right out of the chute. And I really did believe with kind of this QB whisperer, Clint Kubiak, who just coached Sam Darnold up into being a Super Bowl champion, and Tom Brady, always a resource and available, you know, intellectual to intellectual, because we know Fernando Mendoza, high football IQ, high IQ in general. I thought that this was just the perfect match, and this was, you know, right to see him right out of the gate and develop a rapport, which obviously begins in training camp practices and preseason with Brock Bowers, with Ashton Jeanty, with, you know, some of the weapons that exist there. But if you're not going to put them on the field with him, that seems like an indication that the decision is not only made, but has some staying power.
0: Mendoza did talk to the media after the game, and he was first asked, did his, you know, starting change his preparation going into this game at all?
2: I wouldn't say that it changed my prep at all, because whether it was this week or last week, I think I got the same amount of playing time, and that was the plan going into these games. Coach Kubiak outlined for the team of what the plan was going to be with the starters, essentially week 1, 2, and 3 of the preseason, to keep it internally, and that was something that I knew going into the game. It was going to be a great experience as a first start in the NFL preseason, which is always the next step. However, my preparation, I always try to prepare like the starter each and every week.
3: You talked about last week that, like, he had some jitters when you first stepped on the field last week. I was wondering, were those jitters still there this, you know, in this game, or you kind of felt a little bit more comfortable after you had one game in your belt?
2: I would say I would classify jitters as over the top. Evidently, you're always feeling your nervous system activating. However, today I thought I saw it very well, and evidently there was one unfortunate play, but even that play I thought I saw it well, just didn't make the right throw. So I thought I saw it well, that I was calm overall, and, you know, all I could do was respond and play the next play. But yes, overall I felt more composed.
4: Brandon, going up against a great team like the Texans, especially defensively, do you guys see yourself as a whole, with your entire team, as a second marker, maybe where you guys want to be, and how do you, like, measure yourself against that?
2: That's honestly a question for Coach Kubiak. Right now I have such little experience in the NFL. However, I thought it was, today was a great learning experience, and I thought that it was great because we got the win. However, yeah.
4: With the way the team came back and won, obviously this is just preseason, but it was Coach's first win as an NFL head coach. Do you think that meant, like, a lot to him? He said he was more happy for you guys, but do you think, did you tell that it meant a lot to him?
2: Coach Kubiak is a great leader of men.

0: evidently that you can see that by his response. And I think it was great of our team to have that resilience. And it comes from the coaches, it comes from the players, it comes from just the entire organization. So I think it was an amazing group effort.
1: Max Crosby was on the sidelines talking to you after the interception. What exactly was that interaction all about? And what kind of words did he have for you right there?
0: Yeah, Max is a great team captain and great team leader. And he's always encouraging for that resilience, because adversity is going to happen. And him just saying, I forgot, I don't want to put words in his mouth, but it was something along the lines of, hey, we got your back, let's go, next play. So just to push the page, move forward, and to hear that from a team captain is very inspiring.
2: The Texans obviously have a top-tier pass rush that got through a little bit in the joint practice and a little bit tonight. Can you talk about what your approach is to handling pressure?
0: Yeah, I think, well, first is always trusting the offensive line and having that communication with the offensive line. They need to trust you to make the right checks, and they need to, and we need to trust them to protect, which you do a fantastic job at. And so, and it's also for me to work on my pocket movement. And Coach Kubiak, Coach Janoak, and Coach Sullivan, we've identified that I need to work on my pocket movement a little bit. Maybe stepping up in the pocket, maybe stepping side to side to gain a little bit more time and try to best serve my teammates and offensive linemen.
3: That's Fernando Mendoza talking with the media after the Raiders' victory tonight. Again, Mendoza played the entire first half, 8 of 15, 86 passing yards, was sacked, also threw an interception that was returned for a touchdown. And it's what I would expect him to kind of sound like after the game, trying to take all the positives of it, talk about his interactions with his teammate as he continues to try to build and get ready for whatever his role is going to be. Because I agree with you, Adam, in terms of he's not going to be the starter. Like, whether or not he should be, that's up for debate, but it's pretty obvious, at least the way that the Raiders have treated it so far, he is not going to be starting week one. It is going to be Kirk Cousins.
4: I'm just fascinated by this kid. I love to listen to him. I know he sounds like the ChatGPT or Claude of quarterbacks, and almost kind of looks the part too. There's just something very AI about him that doesn't feel real and not what you would expect from, again, someone that won a national championship and went undefeated at Indiana of all places and was the Heisman Trophy winner. But yeah, I mean, it goes to show that none of that is just gifted to you when you get to the NFL. But I really did believe that this was a situation where I understand the advantage of adding a veteran quarterback to help bridge the gap and mentor him. But and Kirk Cousins is perfect. He's the perfect guy to do that type of thing. But I thought it was going to be Cousins that was going to be on the sideline at this stage of his career, because the what I wonder, and we talked to Q about this a little bit earlier, is if things go poorly for Kirk Cousins, knowing full well that the Raiders don't realistically have aspirations to win this year, not at a high level. You want to jump from 3 wins to 6, 7, 8, and that would be a tremendous improvement. That would be great. You're still not a playoff team or threatening to win the AFC West or anything like that. But are they truly waiting until Fernando Mendoza is ready, the offensive line in front of him is ready, all of this is just the perfect storm of now's the time? Or is the performance from Cousins going to help dictate that? If he is playing really well and they're actually surprising some people, does Mendoza have to wait longer? If Cousins is terrible, looks awful, looks the way he did throughout much of his time in Atlanta, is that speeding up the clock, or is it just irrelevant because they don't want to put Mendoza in a situation before he's ready? I don't think we've got answers to those questions.
3: Meanwhile, Troy Aikman, who was on the call tonight on ESPN, got a firsthand look at Fernando Mendoza. He joined Scott Van Pelt on SportsCenter and talks about how impressed he is with Fernando Mendoza so far this preseason.
5: I am really impressed with him, and I just think that, as I said in the game, a lot of quarterbacks come into this league and you know they have all this ability, but you just don't know, okay, what kind of leader are they? How important is the game to them? Are they going to put in the time? Are they going to do the little things? With him, I mean, you check every box and you say, if he doesn't have success with his talent and then with his mindset of wanting to be great, I would say then which is oftentimes the case. I would say the organization failed him and didn't get enough good players around him. I think that with Clint Kubiak, he's going to have good coaching on the offensive side of the ball. I do like some of these young players that they have in. You know, Joe mentioned Ashton Jenty and Brock Bowers. I mean, that's a pretty good place to start, to have those two corner pieces. True. Offensively. Now it's about protecting them. They got to get better at wide receiver. Those things will happen as well. But, you know, you don't solve everything in one offseason. But I do like the feel of this. And if Mendoza is who we think they are, this is a Raiders organization that looks to have a bright future.
3: What does your gut tell you? Does he get significant snaps as the starting quarterback at any point this season?
4: Yes. I believe that. I mean, how are we defining that? At least half a season? Because I think that Fernando Mendoza, keep in mind, if, you know, for people betting futures and thinking about, you know, could Fernando Mendoza, who's, I think, second on the board right now, I don't have it up in front of me, but I think he's second on the board for Offensive Rookie of the Year behind Jeremiah Love. For him to win that, he doesn't need to play a full season. I mean, Chuck won that award last year and played 9 games, 10 games. Mm-hmm. So as a quarterback, you just need to play roughly half a year, maybe a little bit more, and be impactful, have an encouraging performance. And I think Mendoza will do that. I think the Raiders, you know, they're not going to wait till the week 13 bye. At some point, maybe it's not by Halloween necessarily, but I think within the first half of the year, the reins are going to be handed over to Mendoza, and yes, he will play significant reps and snaps and workload.
3: I mean, you just take a look at their schedule, and A, it's a tough schedule because you're playing, you know, in the division in which you play, but you also have the NFC West on that schedule. So you've got games against the Rams and the Niners and the Seahawks that are going to be on there, and they're all happening in the middle of the season when you would think. So you mentioned, okay, maybe after, you know, we turn the calendar over from October to November. Okay, that might make sense at New York, but do you want his first start to be on the road? Because then next week's at San Francisco. Okay, that's a tough game. Home against Seattle. Okay, that's tough. At Denver. At Cleveland. If you want to go halfway through the season, it's the toughest part of the schedule for them. So when do you want to ease them in? I guess ultimately becomes the conversation for the Raiders and the number one overall pick. Meanwhile, on the other side, the Houston Texans. C.J. Stroud started tonight. But how much is on the line for him this year for Houston? We discuss next. It's Game Night, ESPN Radio, and the all-new ESPN app.
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8: You get the contract by what you do on the field. 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
9: In this case of C.J., he has to go back to the drawing board and make sure that protecting the football is priority number one and not to repeat the mistakes that he did in 2025.
10: If C.J. 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
11: 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He's Adam Kaufman. I'm Gabe Neitzel. Two games in the NFL tonight, kicking off preseason week number two. One going on right now on the NFL Network, Niners and the Chargers in Los Angeles. Niners leading 20-9, 3:50 left in the third quarter in that game. And the first game that was tonight, we talked a little bit from the Raiders' perspective. Fernando Mendoza starts the game, plays the entire first half, and the Texans elected to play some starters early in the game, and C.J. Stroud plays the first series of offensive snaps, you know, along with some of the other starters for the Texans. But this seems to be a pretty pivotal season for the former number two overall pick back in 2023. And they've progressed to a point where they need him to be better than what he has been over the last two seasons. And not just get back to showing the promise that he had as a rookie, Adam, but live up to the promise that he showed when he was a rookie.
12: It's funny how tonight was, you know, we spent so much time before talking about Fernando Mendoza and dissecting the stat line tonight and the performance tonight. We can sit here and say, yeah, C.J. Stroud, 4 out of 6, 27 yards, who cares? None of it matters. Preseason doesn't matter. To a degree, honestly, I'm not going to say the regular season doesn't matter. Certainly it goes a long way to determining whether or not the Texans are up for giving him a massive contract extension on top of that rookie deal. And as you said, the fifth-year option has already been picked up, so they know they've got him next year. But it is a pivotal season. It is a very important season just because they keep falling off at the same point. It's three straight years now of one, regular season regression, and two, playoff repetitiveness. Win the wild card round relatively convincingly and get demolished oftentimes in the divisional round. And what we just saw was seven turnovers in two playoff games last year. So that front office, Nick Caserio and everyone there in Houston, they have right to be sitting there and saying, is this the guy? I mean, is this really who we want to give, you know, hundreds of millions of dollars to be our franchise quarterback when the defense is a championship caliber defense? It's doing its job, and that offense, yeah, there's been some injury issues, including to the quarterback, but mostly around the quarterback, and he can't quite figure it out. And now you're entering this new year with one of the elite wideouts in the league in Nico Collins, and I do believe an improved run game with the addition of David Montgomery, but you're already down Higgins, your number two wide receiver.

0: deeper, and that is problematic. And so there is loads of pressure on C.J. Stroud, and I'd be curious to know how much he is feeling it.
1: You just triggered an interesting question, my friend. Let's say, because the one thing about the Texans, whether C.J. Stroud's been good or not, they've won a playoff game in each of his first 3 years. Now, the divisional round has been, they haven't been able to get over that hump. But let's say he goes out there and has his best regular season that he's had. Yeah, whatever numbers you want to associate with that, go ahead and associate. But he plays great in the regular season to the point where the Texans go, oh, okay, we think he's finally kind of figured this out. But then they lose in the first round of the playoffs. Are they still giving him the contract extension, or are they going to make him play out the fifth-year option, knowing that they can always franchise tag him if he does ball out in that fifth year?
0: Well, it's a cop-out, but how did they lose? Right? I mean, isn't that relevant? You know,
1: yeah, it is.
0: We were talking about Justin Herbert before and how he has yet to win a playoff game in three tries. And that first one was that massive collapse against Jacksonville. I think the final score was 31-30. Does Houston go out in the wild card round and lose 30-27, where in this rare instance it was the defense's fault more so than it was the offense's fault? I think that's relevant, especially if you have a 10-11 win season. And by the way, Stroud has won 9-10-9. He's never won 11 games, even in that division. If he goes out and throws for, let's call it, I don't know, 4,000 yards or a little bit below that. His peak was about 4,100 as a rookie. If he reaches 25 passing touchdowns for the first time in his career, if he goes out and statistically has a considerable improvement off of what we saw the last 2 years, maybe last year especially, where the numbers were way down. Granted, injury played into that. He only played 14 games, so he missed three. But that wild card loss is more of a defensive loss. I think the Texans still are more inclined to look to giving him a contract.
1: Yeah, I mean, they do have the safety net of the franchise tag on the other end. I know teams don't necessarily like to use it because players don't like it, but I think that would be the interesting scenario, is if he plays really well, but then they somehow don't advance the way that they have in previous years. Troy Aikman, Monday Night Football analyst, he was on NFL Countdown before tonight's game talking about what he needs to see from C.J. Stroud this season.
2: Obviously, we know that he can do the job. I mean, he has proven that. He's had his moments. He's still trying to live up to the expectations that he established for himself his rookie year. I can't imagine, quite honestly, what this offseason has been like for him, knowing that they had the defense they had. In the building, they felt that that was a Super Bowl contending team, and they certainly were. And then CJ, he struggled in the wild card game, and then, of course, had a really tough game against New England. So having to live with that for the last 6 months has been a real challenge. I think the key for him this year, it's not about physical. He's in the second year of his offense. You know, that will help him. But I would imagine that he has put a lot of pressure on himself. And how does he manage that day to day, week to week? Because for any quarterback in the NFL, the emotions ebb and flow. And he can't let the pressure that he might be feeling because of the way last season ended affect how he leads this football team. And that's going to be hard. And in visiting with him, he did talk about that he did work on kind of the mental aspect.
1: And I think that's what it comes down to, Adam. I think it's a lot of mental, just kind of, hey, how do we get this done from, you know, kind of between the years for CJ Stroud? Because we know he's got the physical tools.
0: He does, absolutely. I'm just looking to the quarterback franchise tags and transition tags for 2026. You're looking at roughly 44 and 38 million, so tack on a few more next year.
1: Are we any closer to an Aaron Donald decision? That's next. It's Game Night on ESPN Radio.
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7: 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It waits until I'm in a rush, and suddenly it needs toner, paper, emotional support, and a firmware update from 2017? 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Now I've got six blank pages and a document from accounting? 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
1: Game night, still NFL preseason week number two underway, and it started in Houston where the Raiders came from behind, outscoring the Texans 12-0 in the fourth quarter to win 22-20. But the big story out of this one, Fernando Mendoza started the game, played the entire first half for the Raiders, went 8 for 15, 86 yards, no touchdowns, was sacked once, threw an interception that was returned for a touchdown. Fourth quarter just about to start in the other game in Los Angeles on the NFL Network. Chargers hosting the Niners. San Francisco leading 27-9. Speaking of the Niners, Adam Schefter reporting earlier today that Niners tight end George Kittle visited Wednesday in Los Angeles with the doctor who did his torn Achilles surgery back in January, Dr. Neil Elitrach. And it barely was an encouraging visit. Kittle's recovery ahead of schedule, giving him a legitimate chance to play in the regular season opener in Australia for San Fran against the Los Angeles Rams. In the WNBA tonight, the Indiana Fever's five-game winning streak came to a close. In Dallas, the Wings defeated the Fever 91-85 thanks to Arike Ogunbowale's 32 points to lead the way for the Wings. Kelsey Mitchell, she made 15 free throws and 15 attempts, finished with 37 points. Ultimately, it wasn't enough. Caitlin Clark struggled. Did have 9 assists, but just 10 points on 4 of 15 shooting. Jacob DeGrom tonight reaching 2,000 career strikeouts. It's the second fewest games and innings pitched in Major League history to reach that mark. Struck out the first two batters he faced against the Nationals. Struck out 10 in total as the Rangers beat the Nats 2-0. DeGrom did pick up the win. And the Seattle Mariners calling up left-hander Cade Anderson. Best pitching prospect in baseball. He'll start Saturday against the Cubs, according to Jeff Passan. More game night next on ESPN Radio.
4: Friday's Rich Eisen Show will review Thursday night's preseason openers for week number two. Teron Armstead, longtime
6: offensive lineman in the league stops by, and the 49ers season preview four down style. That's Friday's

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1: Lord help everybody. If Aaron Donaldson, I might want to come out of retirement.
2: Ooh, it's just a question of whether he wants to go through and do it. My guess is, in the end, that he will. I even think it's got to be awfully enticing to come back and play this year when the Super Bowl will be in L.A.
3: As everyone describes me, he doesn't do anything halfway. So, barring some sort of injury that happens in the lead-up to, I'd be surprised if we're not seeing Aaron Donald play for the Rams this year.
4: The Rams are giving him the space and the time to make the decision, but right now it's up to him.
5: Like we're getting closer and closer to it, the more and more Aaron Donald continues to work out for the Rams. He's Adam Kaufman. I'm Gabe Nines. So it's Game Night on ESPN Radio, ESPN App, SiriusXM at Channel 80. Again, preseason week two of the NFL. That means a lot of people are talking, so we head back inside the locker room.
6: It's time to hear from some of the biggest names in the NFL.
7: Every team comes into this thing searching for the same thing.
6: We take you inside the locker room on Game Night.
5: And as we said, and we keep hearing, okay, it's probably going to happen, right? Aaron Donald, he's working out for the Rams once again. What say you, head coach of the Rams, Sean McVay? Is Aaron Donald going to continue to work out for you, or is he actually going to sign a contract?
8: I think so. Yeah. You know, and then, you know, we'll see. I would love to be able to have, you know, all of this stuff kind of figured out. But like I told you guys from the beginning, he's kind of earned the right. I know he's feeling good, and I think he will continue to work out. And I'm hopeful that, you know, we'll have some answers on that sooner than later for you guys.
5: Adam, you could have told me that clip was from 3 weeks ago. Heck, it might be from 3 weeks ago. He just keeps saying the same thing over and over again every time he's asked about Aaron Donald. But all signs are pointing to him returning to the Los Angeles Rams, right?
9: I just appreciate the open campaigning for Aaron Donald. Not every coach, you know, again, I'm from the school of Bill Belichick. He wouldn't address it at all. He'd say it's, you know, that's between the team and the player or whatever. I love that McVay is out there saying, yeah, I hope this works out. Of course we want him back. We'd love for this to happen, but they're not putting pressure on him. They're going to stay patient. Clearly, even at 35 years old, I think most of us believe that he could come in, help, fresh, be impactful. But to that point, what I'm rooting for is this to be prolonged. Is this to take its time and annoy people a little bit? I want to see as much Aaron Donald healthy and great and just a destroyer opposite Myles Garrett as possible. And to me, Gabe, I don't know about you, what that looks like is pull the Roger Clemens. Back in the, you know, who was it? Houston, Yankees, whichever team
5: he
9: played
5: doing it for
9: half a season for. That's what I want. I want to come back in like week 8, week 9. I haven't looked to see when the Rams bye week is, but do that. Come back mid-season so you are fresh for the stretch run and a long playoff run. That's how I would like this to play out.
5: So the bye week for the Rams this year is week 11.
9: Perfect.
5: Week Great. 11.
9: I mean, they signed Whitworth right before the playoffs.
5: That's very true. And they would come out of that bye week taking on the Green Bay Packers the Wednesday before Thanksgiving on Netflix. So you would get this big national audience for the return of Aaron Donald the night before Thanksgiving.
9: And love it.
5: But here's the thing with Aaron Donald, at least for me. The more and more hype this gets, the more and more disappointing it's more than likely going to be. Aaron Donald's not going to be the Aaron Donald of old. He doesn't need to be. I think he can serve a role and play a purpose for this team just by being a third down pass rush specialist. But you don't, I mean, we talk about teams and positions, and when you're a defensive tackle and you're 35 years old and you haven't played football in 2 years, I don't think suddenly Eater of Worlds Aaron Donald is just going to be out there destroying offensive lines. I still think he can be effective. I think he can be a very good NFL player. I just don't think he's going to be the all-pro, Pro Bowl type of guy that we're used to seeing.
9: Well, the 20-plus sack season was back in 2018. That's almost a decade ago. He's not expected to come in and do what Myles Garrett just did and what people think he could do again. But I will say this. Von Miller, who just went to his hometown Cowboys, is 37 years old and had 9 sacks last year, which would have been the most on that Dallas roster. So who's to say Aaron Donald can't come in off the street and turn it back a little bit?
5: Well, the one thing he will have going for him is he won't get as much attention as he did when he was playing 2 years ago, because that attention, it's got to go to the guy who, you know, set the sack record last year and is now a member of that team in Myles Garrett. From one defensive tackle to another, Vita Vea seems to be a little bit happier, working his way back from an injury, got a nice, you know, pocket full of cash and a new contract this week. But he also went out of his way to defend his head coach this week.
10: I kind of want to set the record straight. I feel like there's a lot of stuff going about on Bowles. I feel like none of it is Bowles' fault. And I feel like we all love Bowles. You can ask every player in the locker room. So that's one thing I want to set the record straight as. We all love Bowles. It's not what he's doing. You know, he's telling us what to do. He's giving us all the answers to the test. And it's on us players to be able to go out there and execute what he's telling us to do. So he's always putting us in the best position to play. So that's one of the main things, just being able to take coaching and in that light. So if anything is on, blame us players for not executing. Bowles always puts us in the best position to win games. I even told Bowles, I was like, the day he retires, the day I retire.
5: So some strong words there from Vita Vea. The Buccaneers are a team I am fascinated with because they went 6-2 through their first 8 games last year and then lost 7 of their last 9. The reason why I'm fascinated by them is because I don't know what to make of them. I want to say they should win this division, but I was saying that through all of those losses last year, and they still almost did it, but couldn't get over the hump, and with the tiebreakers, Carolina ends up winning the NFC South. But I honestly don't know what I should be expecting out of the Tampa Bay Buccaneers this year.
9: I'm fascinated by this team and this season because I want to see the bet on himself Baker Mayfield year. That's the part of it that really interests me. Mike Evans, who was such a safety blanket for him too, especially in the red zone, in the end zone, he's gone, as we know, and, you know, happy birthday on the East Coast, by the way. You've got Emeka Ebuka, who's already dinged up. You know, you've got other injuries around that roster as well. You're kind of running out of pieces if you're Baker Mayfield. The part that kind of had me chuckling listening to Vita Vea, though, is set the record straight on what? On what question? Because Todd Bowles, he's well-liked, he's well-respected. I appreciate everything that Vita Vea said about him, fine. But just in terms of this Tampa tenure, 8 wins lost in the wild card round, 9 wins lost in the divisional round, 10 wins lost in the wild card round, and then, as you said, due to tiebreakers, and, oh, by the way, finishing below 500, they go 8-9 and miss the playoffs altogether. Todd Bowles is and should be on the hot seat. There's no confusion here. If you go out in a soft division and underachieve again, then you don't have to worry about your coach retiring and you retiring, but your coach may wind up somewhere else.
5: Join practice, popular in the NFL, as we continue to go inside the locker room here on game night. Todd Monken, apparently he was pretty pleased with the way his team looked for the Cleveland Browns against the Buffalo Bills in their joint practice.
11: We got a lot of good work going against someone different looks, right? So that was really good. You'll all have to look at the film. For one thing I would say, maybe it's just me, it didn't look like we were out of place. It looked like we belong. That's all we wanted to see, right? Do we belong? I mean, does our first 11 give us a chance to move the ball and score? And I felt that way today.
5: Seems like a pretty low bar, right? Going to a joint practice, hoping that your team belongs on the field with another professional football team. I mean, that's everybody's in the NFL here, Todd. Like, I hope it kind of looks like you belong on the same field as the Buffalo Bills, right? I mean, if that's the bar in Cleveland, which, look, I get it. They have a first-year head coach. They told you how they feel about winning this year by trading away their best player to the Los Angeles Rams and Myles Garrett. They're not expecting to win this year, but we just wanted to see if we belonged on the field. I think we got to up the expectations a little more than that, Todd.
9: All right. On the one hand, it doesn't sound great, especially from your head coach. I get it. it would make a little more
5: Doc
9: sense
5: Rivers
9: too.
5: A run
9: it,
5: in the
9: it,
5: horse voice category.
9: Yeah,
5: by the
9: a little,
5: way.
9: Little bit, right? It would make a little more sense after a regular season game in which you played a competitive match with the Bills, who are clearly heads and shoulders above you, and maybe you played them down to the wire and you lost by a field goal or something like that. Then it's like, okay, you know, all right, we showed in a regular season game that we were in their company. In a joint practice that is only so competitive when nobody can really get after each other, it sounds a little wacky. But I think he is stunned, you know, by the fact that, I mean, this is a Browns team that, one, has no answer at quarterback right now, has no idea what it's going to do, and the wide receiver talent is dismal, no matter what you think of Casey Concepcion. And I like him. I'm high on him. But this is a team that is very talent efficient and just traded away its best player by far.
5: That is Inside the Locker Room, taking you inside all the sound clips that we've heard throughout the course of the week here on game night. Coming up next, we show love to the ones who have deserved and earned it tonight. We turn it all the way up. That's next on game night, ESPN Radio, the all-new ESPN app.
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14: 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Hi, it's Evan Cohen from Unsportsmanlike. Oh, sure. Scientists say solar storms mess with satellites? 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
30: I got nothing but love for you, baby. Uh-huh. I got nothing
5: beloved Pocahontas. He's Adam Kaufman. I'm

0: night, so it's game night on ESPN Radio, the ESPN app, Sirius XM, Channel 80. A lot of great games tonight in the W, MLB. It's time to turn it all the way up.
1: Wish your love to the ones that deserve it.
2: 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I'm all the way up. All the way up.
1: This is All the Way Up.
2: All the way up. All the way up.
1: On game night.
2: I'm all the way up.
0: And we start in the WNBA. Wings fever. The Fever entered with a 5-game winning streak. But Rika Agumbawale had a different idea. The Wings handed the Fever a loss.
3: Agumbawale going dancing downhill. Bingo roll! Lead back to double figures. Oh, Mitchell blocked! Who else? Owakuir, a career night.
2: Nothing can stop me. I'm all the way up.
4: Prime Video with the call there. Thank you. Arike Ogunbowale, as you said, just awesome tonight. 32 points in that contest. And ultimately, it was pretty high scoring by the end there. 91-85, the Wings won that game. But
0: as most
4: really,
0: Fever games are, they can't stop anyone.
4: Really quiet game out of Caitlin Clark, though. Only 10 points, 13 on the other side for Paige Beckers. This was obviously billed as Caitlin versus Paige. And tough shooting night for both, honestly, but Paige doing just enough, really, though, on that Dallas side, Agumbawale.
0: Yeah, I do want to shout out Kelsey Mitchell because she deserves some love tonight as well. 37 points, 5 assists, continuing her WNBA record, setting 21 consecutive game scoring 20 or more points. Elsewhere in the W, it was the Dream continuing to pour it on the Sparks with Angel Reese, who had a great night tonight.
5: Canada steps to the baseline. Reese, offensive rebound. The putback is good. All 9 of her field goal attempts thus far good. That's the best streak to start a game in Dream history.
2: Nothing can stop me. I'm all the way up.
4: Prime Video there as well, and my goodness, you want to talk routes. The Dream won that game 124-88. Angel Reese, 20 points, 10 rebounds, 8 assists, perfect shooting, 9 of 9, the first player in W history to have 20 points, 5 boards, 5 dimes on 100% field goal shooting. Awfully impressive, and just continues to write and rewrite her story here with Atlanta.
0: In Major League Baseball, the Yankees, pretty firm grasp on one of the wild card spots in the American League, taking on an Orioles team, trying to fight their way back in that wild card race, but this one was all Yankees from the get-go.
6: High fly ball, right field and deep. Tavares back, turning, looking, it's off the high wall. There goes Rice, he will score. It's the first RBI as a Yankee for Ramos, and the Yankees lead 3-0.
2: Nothing can stop me, I'm all the way up.
4: As Michael Kay on the Yes Network. So the Yankees, 6-1 win in Baltimore, now 4 games back of the Rays. That's 4 straight wins there in the American League East. Gerrit Cole, 9 straight starts, allowing 3 runs or fewer. Obviously impressive. But you talked about the Orioles just trying to hang on. What they need is to stop seeing the Yankees, because New York is 8-2 against Baltimore this year.
0: Ramos, by the way, with that RBI, snapping a career-long 17-game streak without an RBI. Meanwhile, there was some history made tonight for the Texas Rangers.
7: DeGrom, a history of success against these Nationals, having faced them so much in the NL East. And a swing and a miss here on a slider, and there you go. 2 batters, 2 punch-outs, and 2,000 career strikeouts for Jacob DeGrom.
2: Nothing can stop me. I'm all the way up.
4: 105-3, the Fan. Jacob DeGrom, 6 innings, only 1 hit, 10 strikeouts to improve to 9-8. Second fewest games, 272, to reach 2,000 career strikeouts in Major League Baseball history, behind only Randy Johnson, the big unit, at 262. We know how good he is. But Brewers just continue to lead the NL Central now by 5 games on the Jekyll and Hyde Cubs.
0: Meanwhile, the Angels, you know, we're talking about the Brewers. They had 22 runs earlier this week. This one wasn't that bad, but the Angels poured it on the Astros tonight.
8: The 2-2. Neto swings at this one, lifts the ball well into left center field. That's going to drop in. That's going to drive in one. That's going to drive in two. Neto has a double and a 7 RBI night. Angels lead it 16-2.
2: Nothing can stop me. I'm all the way up.
4: Angels Radio, AM 830, 18-3. The Angels won. You bettors out there know was heavily favorite, almost 2-1 favorites

0: Nothing can stop me. I'm all the way up.
1: So that was the 7-4 win there on WTMJ. I think I was telling you about the Brewers during the Rangers game before, but Garrett Mitchell with that solo homer for Milwaukee. That is four wins the last five games. Lead the Dodgers. Yes, lead the Dodgers by two games for the best record in all of Major League Baseball.
2: Yeah, that race to 80 wins. Brewers, the only team 30 games above 500 right now in baseball. Also trying to hold off the Braves. Brewers, Braves, they're going to be playing in Williamsport this weekend on Sunday. Braves coming to Milwaukee for that series. It starts tomorrow. But could they keep their momentum going, try to keep their hat, you know, name out there in terms of a team that can get a bye in the National Leagues? They took on the White Sox today.
3: 3-2 pitch. Riley hits it hard, deep down the left field line to the corner of fair ball. At one hop's off the wall, Dubon hits the back of third. They will send him. Sox hit the cutoff band. Throw to the plate, a dive for the dish. Save! 1-0 Braves.
0: Nothing can stop me. I'm all the way up.
1: They added one more. Braves, the 2-0 win against the White Sox in Chicago on 680 The Fan. Grant Holmes, six shutout innings, second start this year with at least six blanked IP and no more than one hit allowed as well. So very impressive. One shy, by the way, the most in Major League Baseball.
2: By the way, mark your calendars tomorrow because at 4:10 Eastern time, it's an early Friday start. Inside American Family Field, but Jacob Mizorowski versus Chris Sale starting that series off right tomorrow with the Braves and the Brewers in Milwaukee. Meanwhile, the Guardians trying to take care of business against the Giants.
4: Outfield playing Bassabi the other way toward right. The pitch, and he cuts and misses, came right back to the curve and got him. 11 strikeouts for Gavin Williams.
0: Nothing can stop me. I'm all the way up.
1: Guardians, the 5-2 win against the Giants on WTAM 1100. Gavin Williams, ninth time with at least 10 strikeouts this year.
2: Gardo's just a game out of that final wild card spot in the American League. Although it seems like everybody's just a game or two out of that final wild card spot in the American League. He's Adam Kaufman. I'm Gabe Neitzel. This has been Game Night Sports Center all night. Coming your way next here on ESPN Radio in the ESPN app.
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9: 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Hi, it's Evan Cohen from Unsportsmanlike. Oh, sure. 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When I'm a...
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13: 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Nick DeLuca here with you. Lots for us to get to. Tail end of August, baseball, WNBA, late NBA free agency, some joint practices in the NFL, and week two of the preseason getting underway on Thursday. Two teams with lots of intrigue heading into 2026. The Raiders building in year one under new head coach Clint Kubiak. Fernando Mendoza making his first NFL start in the preseason. The Texans, meanwhile, could be a dark horse Super Bowl contender, returning one of the best defenses in the league. But what will the offense have in store? Well, tonight looked pretty sharp.
14: First and five Texans, I formation with Stover the fullback. Here's the gift to Woody. Five the whole right side, 15, bounces off a tackle, 10. Another broken tackle, and he's in the end zone. Woody Marks, touchdown.
15: What a run.
13: Yeah, Woody Marks coming off that really strong rookie season. It caps C.J. Stroud's only drive of the night, 4-6 for 27 yards. It ended in the touchdown. Next drive for Fernando Mendoza and the Raiders, rookie mistake.
8: Offset eye formation. Hayward the fullback, Washington the tailback. Mendoza play fake, and he throws one over the middle. It's picked off. Here we go. Across the 40, the 50, it's Woodass. The 40 of the Raiders, the 30. Mendoza trying to chase him down at the 15, 10, 5. Rock and roll. Does he get in? Yes! Touchdown!
13: Those calls from Sports Radio 610. Wade Woodass, 80 yards, pick six to the house. Fernando Mendoza playing the first half, went 8 of 15 for 86 yards in that pick six, struggling to get much of anything going in his first pro start. No Kirk Cousins for Vegas tonight. Aiden O'Connell captaining a Raiders second half comeback.
16: They're going to pass. O'Connell settles, heading to the end zone. Brandon Johnson leaps and grabs. Oh, he's brought down at the one-yard line. On the right hash mark, Brandon Johnson made the grab. The Raiders have plenty of time. O'Connell, he is at the line of scrimmage. He takes the snap. He's trying to push it into the end zone. He gets the push. No signal yet. No signal.
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0: 20 a.m. A tush push in the final 10 seconds to lead the Raiders to a win. 22-20 strong second half. Wasn't the best of starts for Fernando Mendoza tonight. Raiders new head coach Clint Kubiak on Mendoza's first start.
1: I think it's plenty to clean up, plenty to get better at, plenty that we can do better for him as coaches, plenty that he can learn from, but what great heart that we showed in the second half, the whole team, offense, defense, really proud of our guys.
0: Yeah, no doubt. Mendoza learning on the fly. Have to remember he had just two pass attempts from under center last season at Indiana. That's a staple for Clint Kubiak's offense. Mendoza on what happened on the pick six.
2: It was a play action play and went through my progression. Probably should have checked it down to the flat, saw the flat player relate to him. And at that point, I started backing up and threw the check down to Mike Washington, and it was not a good throw. We weren't on the same page, and it was a interception.
0: So he makes the mistake. Difficult Texans defense on the other side. Mendoza on what he takes away from some of the learning moments in Houston.
2: I came away that there's a lot of more learning to do, and that although that maybe he had a lot of success at another level, that this level's a whole step further, and that the margins are so small, and that one tiny mistake can lead to catastrophe. So I want to make sure that best serve my teammates and get better from these experiences.
0: Yeah, tough on the pick six. Previous six quarterbacks picked first overall started week one in their rookie season. Baker Mayfield, the last that didn't. Feels like Mendoza may actually start the season on the bench. Doesn't happen all that often in today's day and age. ESPN's Troy Aikman impressed by Mendoza's mentality.
3: I am really impressed with him, and I just think that As I said in the game, a lot of quarterbacks come into this league and they have all this ability, but you just don't know, okay, what kind of leader are they? How important is the game to them? Are they going to put in the time? Are they going to do the little things? With him, I mean, you check every box and you say, if he doesn't have success with his talent and then with his mindset of wanting to be great, I would say then, which is oftentimes the case, I would say the organization failed him and didn't get enough good players around him. I think that with Clint Kubiak, he's going to have good coaching on the offensive side of the ball. I do like some of these young players that they have in. You know, Joe mentions Ashton Jeanty and Brock Bowers. I mean, that's a pretty good place to start, to have those two corner pieces. True. Offensively. Now it's about protecting them. They got to get better at wide receiver. Those things will happen as well. But, you don't solve everything in one offseason. But I do like the feel of this. And if Mendoza is who we think they are, this is a Raiders organization that looks to have a bright future.
0: Yeah, hoping that they have a bright future and looking to take another step. ESPN's Joe Buck thinking about the uncertainty on all of the pieces coming together for this Raiders team, and do we actually know how good they might be?
4: I think when you look back at last year, they had Pete Carroll, head coach who likes veterans around him. They had Geno Smith, the quarterback. They feel like light years from that. And now that they've embarked on this gigantic rebuild, and even tonight, I mean, we didn't see anybody in the offensive line. We didn't see Ashton Jeanty. We didn't see Brock Bowers. We didn't see starters on the defense. I still don't think we know exactly how good or what they're going to be all about. But they're going about it the right way. They've got a lot more talent now, young talent, than they did a year ago. Mendoza seems like the right guy, and it's just onward and upward from here. But they've got a ways to go, and they play in a tough division.
0: On the other side for the Texans, we know how elite that defense is. The question, the offense, C.J. Stroud, can they take another step? Head coach DeMeco Ryans on what he took away from preseason game number two.
5: What I really liked tonight was we improved as a team. All right, starting off with our offense, the way they came out, opened the game, starting drive, driving the ball down the field like we did. Thought the O-line blocked it really well. Woody, of course, had some nice runs, but credit to CJ, too. He made some really good decisions. Didn't throw it around a ton, but when he did throw, it was good decisions with the football. He moved us up and down the field, so I'm proud of what those guys went out there and did. Defensively, the first group did a really good job as well, going out, getting some stops. Wade came through with the big play, getting the interception for a touchdown. That's our mantra. That's what we were built on, is attacking the football. So when we do that, it puts us in a really good position. So I saw a lot of improvements from our team from week one to where we are now. Definitely played our style of football, our brand of football. I felt the more physical team. I felt like guys played fast. Felt like we played with some confidence on offense. So I'm pleased with the outing, right, what our guys did early on in the game. Don't like the outcome of how it ended, most certainly. So our backup guys there got a lot to improve upon. But that first half was a really good half of football for us as a team.
0: Yeah, one of the key pieces from Coach Ryan's in that whole reflection was the offensive line. Texans up front really struggled last season. 30th in pass block win rate, dead last in run block win rate. Ryan's on how he's seen his offensive line progress throughout camp and this preseason.
5: The first offensive line group, as you guys know, I talk about it constantly. We move guys around to make sure we got our best five guys out there. So to see that, you got to see guys working together, see guys getting those reps. So that's indicative of the group you saw out there today. Those are the five we went with today. Those guys have done a really good job. So we'll see how they keep building and moving forward.
0: Yeah, and trying to keep C.J. Stroud clean up front. Stroud struggling with turnovers to end the Texans season a year ago in the playoffs. 7 giveaways in 2 postseason games. Stroud sharp tonight, 4-6, reflecting on what he thought of his team's lone drive.
6: Yeah, I liked our pace, you know, in and out the huddle. I like the calls Kale's made. I like the guys I was out there with. It was smooth, so I had a good time. You know, it's always fun playing, so it was really fun to play.
0: Stroud and the offense trying to put it together this season. ESPN's Dan Orlovsky thinking there's nobody under more pressure.
7: Everything. The contract extension in Houston and really a Super Bowl caliber football team. If this defense in Houston gets good quarterback play, they are absolutely AFC championship and Super Bowl championship contending team. CJ's got to get his confidence back. It was trending in the right direction in the regular season last year, and then the playoff games and obviously the one in New England, just it fell apart. And this is a young man that's incredibly talented, but can he gain that confidence over the course of 17 plus games? That's going to be the biggest challenge. 3 new offensive linemen once again. That was similar to last year. There's a new running back. He lost his number 2 receiver, Jaden Higgins. So there's a lot of moving parts in Houston right now. But for C.J. Stroud to be the long-term guy there and to get over that hump and to maybe get this team to a Super Bowl, everything is on the line. I don't think there's a quarterback under more pressure in the league than him.
0: Yeah, losing Higgins was a big blow, going down with a torn ACL in the joint practice with the Raiders back on Tuesday. Stroud on losing one of his top targets.
6: Yeah, it's tough, man. It's, you know, he was doing great. It's the best I've seen him. He was making plays. He was doing things that, you know, I haven't seen him do before, playing physical. So, you know, my thoughts and prayers are always with him and been talking to him as much as I can. But you can't just replace a guy like that. You know, it's, you know, He's a heck of a talent, somebody who is, you know, came in his league and, you know, has made plays already, you know, early in his career. So, it sucks. It's nothing good to say, you know. So it's just sadly, you know, we got to try our best, you know, to rise up, you know, other guys around. So, you know, I think the guys that we do have in that room are special. So we're able to do that. But, you know, he's definitely going to be missed.
0: Yeah, now on Stroud and the rest of the offense to pick up the slack. ESPN's Troy Aikman on what he's looking for out of CJ this season.
3: Obviously, we know that he can do the job. I mean, he has proven that. He's had his moments. He's still trying to live up to the expectations that he established for himself his rookie year. I can't imagine, quite honestly, what this offseason has been like for him, knowing that they had the defense they had. In the building, they felt that was a Super Bowl contending team, and they certainly were. And then CJ, he struggled in the wild card game, and then, of course, had a really tough game against New England. So having to live with that for the last 6 months has been a real challenge. I think the key for him this year, it's not about physical. He's in the second year of his offense. You know, that will help him. But I would imagine that he has put a lot of pressure on himself. And how does he manage that day to day, week to week? Because for any quarterback in the NFL, the emotions ebb and flow. And he can't let the pressure that he might be feeling because of the way last season ended affect how he leads this football team. And that's going to be hard. And in visiting with him, he did talk about that he did work on kind of the mental aspect.
0: Yeah, ESPN Analytics has the Texans at a 40% chance to win the AFC South. That's the best of any team, and a 58% chance to make the postseason. Sports Center all night here on ESPN Radio, the ESPN app, Sirius XM Channel 80, ESPN Radio presented by Progressive Insurance. Nick DeLuca here with you. Over to baseball. The Yankees looking to sweep the O's in Baltimore. Been a struggle to score recently. They finally found some offense.
8: High fly ball, left center and deep. Beavers back, going back, looking up, see ya. Going the other way, a home run for Spencer Jones. And the Yankees lead 5-1.
0: Michael Kay on the YES Network. Jones, 3-for-4, home ring, stole a base, his second three-hit game of the season. Yankees would go on to win it 6-1. Gerrit Cole going 6 innings, 1 earned. His 9th straight start, allowing 3 or fewer runs, longest stretch since an 11-game streak back in 2023. Cole passing Roger Clemens for 12th on the Yankees strikeout list with 1,015. Yankees improving to 8-2 against the Orioles this season. They are 12-16 against all other AL East teams. In St. Pete, the Blue Jays and Rays wrapping their series. Toronto entering the day 4 games under .500, still in the thick of the AL wild card race despite trading away some pieces at the deadline. Top of the fifth, Nathan Lucas launching.
9: 0-1 pitch is hit well out to right field. Going back to the wall, DeLuca runs out of room. It's gone. Home run, Nathan Lucas, his 7th of the year. And the Blue Jays get another solo shot to put them back in front. 2-1 in the top of the 5th inning.
0: Lucas's 7th home run of the season. 6 have been either go-ahead or game-tying homers. The Jays not done in the inning.
9: 2-2 pitch is tanked out to left field and deep, and Daz Cameron has left the yard. Off the catwalk in the outfield, solo home run for Cameron, and it's 3-1 Blue Jays on his first homer in a Toronto Blue Jay uniform.
0: Sportsnet 590, the fan on the calls. Cameron's first home run with Toronto, his first since June 4th of 2025 with the Brewers, traveled 442 feet, the longest home run of his career, tied for the second longest homer by a Blue Jays player this season with Kazuma Okamoto, who hit his 26th homer in this game. Shane Bieber was brilliant. 7 innings, 1 earned, 7 strikeouts. 4 hits. Jays take 2-3 with a 5-1 win. Just a half game back of the Twins now for the final AL wild card spot. Brewers and Mariners playing the finale of their series in Milwaukee. Didn't get off to a good start for Seattle. They lost 22-0 in the opener back on Tuesday. Got themselves into some early trouble again.
10: And a 3-2 pitch to Garrett Mitchell. Ground ball over the head of Naylor into right of base hit. Yelich scores, Ortiz will score, Mitchell in the second with a Milwaukee chop two-run double.
0: Yeah, Brewers scoring 6 runs in the first inning, their most in an opening frame of a game since August of 2021. Later, Garrett Mitchell, not done.
10: 2-1 pitch, fly ball center field, back goes Rodriguez at the warning track, at the wall, it's gone! Garrett Mitchell goes deep, number 9, and there's your insurance run. 7-4 Brewers on Garrett Mitchell's first home run since the 3rd of July.
0: 620 WTMJ on the calls. Mitchell 3-for-4, pair of doubles. Homer drove in 3. His 3 extra base hits, tying a career high. The Brewers win it 7-4, their 4th win in their last 5. They improved to 79-49, leading the Dodgers by 2 games for the best record in the majors. 7th straight home series win, longest active streak in the majors. Mariners allowing 34 runs in the series, hoping to help the pitching staff, calling up Cade Anderson, the top pitching prospect in baseball, to start on Saturday against the Cubs, 3rd overall pick in the 2025 draft out of LSU. Coming up, James Harden re-upping in Cleveland, putting him in some elite earning company. Plus, Thursday night in the W, this is SportsCenter All Night here on ESPN Radio.
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11: 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Most of free agency wrapped up in the NBA. Took a while for James Harden in free agency, but he's officially back with the Cavs, signing a new 3-year, $97 million deal with a player option for 2028-2029 and a trade kicker as a chance to join some pretty
0: great company right now. Just two players in NBA history have reached the $500 million mark in career earnings. LeBron James and Harden's former teammate Kevin Durant sits at $414 million, would join the club after completing this new deal. ESPN's Shams Charania on Harden's return to Cleveland.
1: The Cavaliers needed James Harden's cooperation on

0: multiple critical points this offseason. One being they could not have his salary be in the $40 million per year range, whether it was that player option or on a two-year deal. They needed him to compromise, reduce his salary to the 30s over a three-year deal. And then the Cavs also needed James Harden to give them the time necessary to add to the team. We know the Cavs missed out on LeBron James in July, but on Wednesday, they locked in Peyton Watson on a four-year, $88 million deal. So this Cavs starting lineup has been completely changed here with the addition of Peyton Watson, athletic player. Max Strus is out. Dennis Schroeder is out. Peyton Watson is in. So James Harden, Donovan Mitchell, Peyton Watson, Evan Mobley, Jared Allen in that starting lineup. So James Harden waited, and I'm told he did play a major role in recruiting Peyton Watson as well. And it was his turn on Thursday. 3 years, $97 million, fully guaranteed, and him and LeBron James are the only two players in NBA history to sign for $90 million plus at the age of 37 or older in NBA history.
1: Yeah, Shams on SportsCenter. Cleveland coming off their first Eastern Conference Finals since 2018. Harden averaging 19 points, 5.5 assists, and 5 rebounds in 18 postseason games. They lock in Donovan Mitchell's running mate for the future, and with a big trade to get Peyton Watson in the mix there as well. Over to the WNBA, the Fever in Dallas taking on the Wings. Indiana trying to make it 6 straight wins. Dallas just 3-8 since July 20th, bottom 5 in the league. Arika Ogunbowale making things happen.
2: Ogunbowale going dancing downhill. Career, a career night.
1: Call from Amazon Prime. Ogunbowale scoring a season-high 32 points. Jessica Shepherd adding a career-best 26. Little tougher for the two former first overall picks in this one. Caitlin Clark had 10 points and 9 assists. Paige Beckers finishing with 13 and 8 assists. They combined to go 9 of 31 from the field after matching for 29 a week ago. Kelsey Mitchell tying her season high with 37 points, getting 21 before halftime to set the WNBA record with her 21st consecutive game with at least 20. Up next, our half-hour headlines and the latest from around the NFL, week 2 of the preseason. This is SportsCenter All Night.
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1: Yeah, kicking off week two of the preseason, first overall pick Fernando Mendoza making his first career start. Not all that comfortable against the Texans defense. Brock Purdy and Justin Herbert both hitting the field in L.A. James Harden finally back with the Cavs on a three-year deal. The Wings stopped the Fever's winning streak and lots to get to around the rest of the NFL. 49ers and Chargers, preseason action week two on a Thursday night. San Francisco's special teams making a big first half impact.
12: Cowing waiting at his own 15. Now cuts to the middle of the field, looking for a block on the edge. Gets the corner, the 25, the 30, down the sideline to the 50, by the kicker to the 40, the 30, the 20, the 10, touchdown 49ers! Jacob Cowing got around the corner and 80 yards later was in the end zone.
1: KNBR on the call, 83 yards to the house for Jacob Cowing. Talk about making an impression. Want to make a roster? Find a way for six. 49ers 41, Chargers 17. In a game that took a while but was a blowout at SoFi Stadium. Chargers quarterback Justin Herbert playing the opening series in his first appearance of the preseason. New offensive coordinator Mike McDaniel, sky-high expectations. ESPN's Dan Orlovsky thinking they should be one of the best offensive attacks in the entire NFL this season.
13: One of the best offenses in the NFL, one of the most complete offenses in the NFL. I absolutely expect Justin Herbert to be in the MVP conversations deep into this season. Healthy, this is a very good offensive line and a great scheme. And Mike McDaniel, Omarion Hampton, their young running back, should be a stud, and they are plenty talented on the perimeter. I think the biggest challenge is, can Justin Herbert just add a little bit of anticipation to his game, a little bit of some touch on some throws, because that's such a premier part for this offense. But the way that Mike McDaniels marries run, pass, creates easy throws for quarterbacks that aren't only completions but chunk throws, Justin Herbert should thrive. He's had some unbelievable six seasons in his NFL career. He should thrive in this offense as long as they stay healthy.
1: Not much to learn about that new offense on Thursday night. Herbert, one of two, hitting Charlie Kohler with a 9-yard pass. The team going three and out in his lone action. Chargers voice Matt Smith says, though, that expectations for this offense and this team are at an all-time high.
14: you know, expectations are as high as they could possibly be. I don't think you could possibly have higher expectations than what I've felt, than what fans are suggesting. I think even in the media, there's just Super Bowl play. At the very least, playoff win is the floor. I think a run to the AFC Championship is being talked about. I think the expectation is, okay, if this defense even just takes a small step back, they were top five the last 2 years. So if they maybe just hover around 10 to 12 and this offense can go from 29 to 15 or 12, then that's kind of where you see it working out, where this offense is just giving them, it's given them nothing in these two playoff games when the defense presented them with early turnovers, good field position, and they didn't do anything with it against the Texans and Patriots. So I think that's where the expectations come in.
1: It was an ugly end to last season for Justin Herbert and that offense. See if they can make a jump in 2026. On the other side for the Niners, Brock Purdy on the field for the first time in the preseason, 4 of 6 for 29 yards in the opening quarter. How can the Niners improve that offensive attack? Can they get to the next level? ESPN's Dan Orlovsky.
13: This is a team that if their veterans are there, they're going to be fine. But to really contend in that division and make a playoff run, they need some specific young players to really have tremendous impact.
1: Yeah, it is a gauntlet in that NFC West. The Rams, the Super Bowl favorites, the Seahawks, the defending Super Bowl champs, the Niners in the divisional round as well.
15: After those two games, then I think we'll be closer to at least having a better idea.
16: My sense right now, and this is subject to change, but Deshaun Watson would have the inside track.
17: Todd Monken needs to win some games now. I would start Deshaun Watson, and let's just see what he has.
1: Yeah, a few teams linking up for joint practices this week ahead of preseason games over the weekend. The Browns hosting the Bills on Saturday. QB questions continuing in Cleveland. Sound familiar? Yeah, Deshaun Watson and Shedeur Sanders still battling for the starting job. Watson starting last weekend's preseason opener in Chicago. Sanders set to start in week two. Deshaun entering the final year of his 5-year fully guaranteed contract that has most certainly not worked out. Watson playing in his first game since tearing his Achilles in October of 2024 last week. Sat out all of last season after having that second Achilles surgery. As for his return to Cleveland, Watson on the reception that he's expecting.
18: Have you thought about any type of reaction that you might get at the stadium on Saturday? Are you prepared for whatever might come?
19: I don't care.
1: Yeah, so do the Browns go with Watson or Shedeur? ESPN's Jordan Rogers says there's really no reason for the Browns to play Watson.
20: So there's no reason that he should be on the field because it does nothing for the Cleveland Browns and their future. It does nothing for Deshaun Watson to go out there and just be good or be pretty good. Or, hey, you know what? Hasn't played in a while. He looks pretty good for not playing in a while. Don't care. It does nothing for them. You have Shedeur Sanders, you have Dylan Gabriel, and Taylen Green, who you drafted all in the last 2 years, and you know nothing, essentially, about them, or you don't know if one of them can be your future, and you have 2 first-round draft picks next year in a loaded quarterback class. What does Deshaun Watson do for you? So to the Shedeur Sanders point, can he earn the starting job? What can he do to get back in that mix if it is Deshaun Watson leading? It shouldn't matter. He should be the starter because you have to figure out what you have in him before you can decide what we're going to do at that position in the future because you've invested a lot of draft capital and you have a lot of draft capital to use moving forward.
1: Yeah, both Watson and Sanders struggling in week one of the preseason. See how they fare in week two. Year one for Todd Monken taking over as head coach, hoping to surprise some people headed in to this season, taking on a top flight AFC contender in the Bills. Monken says that, at least through his lens, they looked like they belonged.
21: We got a lot of good work going against someone different looks, right? So that was really good. You'll have to look at the film. So one thing I would say, maybe it's just me, it didn't look like we were out of place. It looked like we belong. That's all we wanted to see, right? Do we belong? I mean, does our first 11 give us a chance to move the ball and score? And I felt that way today.
1: Yeah, Browns have missed the playoffs in 21 of the last 23 seasons, trying to be competitive at the very least this year. Bills have been there a bunch, haven't gotten over the hump. New head coach in Joe Brady, Josh Allen, trying to limit the hits that he's taking. Allen talking the plan of attack to limit some of the sacks.
0: Decision making's one, understanding protections is two, throwing the ball away three. I do believe that's a quarterback stat. Understanding what's going on is the main thing. And two, not making a bad play worse. And I think there was too many times last year where I did that, trying to make something happen. I could have avoided quite a few sacks last year and just thrown the ball away. But we learn and we move on.
1: Yeah, Allen and the Bills trying to break through in the playoffs. Bengals made it past the Chiefs getting to the Super Bowl a few years ago. Just haven't found that success since. Cincy trying to get back to the postseason for the first time since the 2022 season. Quarterback Joe Burrow trying to turn up the urgency in the organization.
2: I'm trying to put it out into the world. I'm trying to manifest it. I'm trying to show our guys the urgency that I have and that I want us to have as an organization to go and make it happen. You can keep pushing it down the road, or you can talk about it now and say this is the year. And you know, I'm tired of saying next year, next year, next year. This is it. Your life is too short to keep pushing things down the road, and I'm trying to instill some urgency and some intensity in everybody to go and be great every day and try to go make it happen.
1: Yeah, no doubt the Bengals' offense has been elite over the last few years. The defense, not so much, but Cincinnati did add Dexter Lawrence this offseason. Boye Mafe, Brian Cook, Jonathan Allen, Kyle Duggar. Burrow thinking that defense is Super Bowl caliber.
2: Yeah, I certainly think so. I think, you know, we have to step up and make something happen this year. We're working really hard for it. The urgency is very high in the locker room. You can feel it. It's palpable. Like I said, we have to be more consistent on offense. We have to, our standard is so high, but it's so high because of what we've done, what we can do. And so I'm going to continue to push that, and we're going to keep getting better and see where we're at week one, but I'm so excited for it.
1: Burrow limited to a career low 8 games last season after having toe surgery. Cincinnati 5-3 when he started, 1-8 in all other games. Did get hit by a Bears defender at practice, predictably led to some pushing and shoving. But a lot of talk about Burrow's protection, but ESPN's Ben Solak thinks that's a little overblown.
22: The Bengals are in a unique offensive position where they get to try things in the preseason, adding in new wrinkles because of their level of offensive stability. Joe Burrow has been thrown to Ja'Marr Chase and T. Higgins for 5 seasons. He's been playing in Zach Taylor's offense for 5 seasons. They can do this under center stuff and see how it feels. See if they can put it on tape. On the sack against the Lions, they had 2 guys in the route concept. If the Bengals have just 2 guys in the concept on under center play action drop back like 3 times this season, I'll eat my hat. This is not what their offense is. This is not their identity. Last season, with this exact same starting 5 offensive line, Joe Burrow was contacted 4.4 times per game. That's hits, sacks, everything. The league average is 4.2. So this legend of Joe Burrow, the quarterback who gets hit all the time because of the bad offensive line, it was true in the early 2020s. It is not true with this current offensive line and this modern Bengals offense. He's going to be okay in terms of contact this upcoming season.
1: As for the Bears, Chicago reaching divisional round in year one of Caleb Williams and Ben Johnson. So many positives for Caleb. Ability to make splash plays, but can he be more consistent with his accuracy this season? Johnson says he's seeing some improvement.
23: Well, it's trending upward, and that's really what we want to see is it continue to get better. He's taken a lot of pride in where he's putting the ball throughout practice. You see it early on in our warm-up periods to routes on air, and it's translating over to the team periods as well. And yet he still hasn't lost that stinger of being aggressive and trying to push the limits a little bit. And so I think that's healthy, particularly in practice, just seeing how tight of windows we can fit these things into.
1: Caleb getting more and more comfortable with the offense. ESPN's Peter Schrager on Williams adjusting to year 2 in the system.
24: Night and day from last offseason at this time in training camp, where there was a lot of growing pains, and it seemed to be there was a big, big curve that needed to be caught up with early, and there was questions whether he was going to be a master of that Ben Johnson offense. Year 2, from everyone I've spoken to in the building and from the reporters who have been at these practices, he's the coolest, calmest customer you could ask for. And in the joint practices against the Bengals has been as good as you could ever imagine. I know it's hyperbole now, and Thursday, August 20th, to be talking about what that means as far as January January and potentially even February for the Bears. But those are the expectations, and everything you could have asked for from Caleb Williams this offseason, he has checked the box. It's now he's got to actually go ahead and do it. But you look at some of these highlights, him hitting Jahdae Walker at the end of practice yesterday. Like, this stuff is coming together, and he looks to be outstanding in this offense in year two.
1: Yeah, Bears winning the NFC North for the first time since 2018. Under Johnson in year one, they're looking for back-to-back division titles for the first time since 2005-2006. That was their last Super Bowl appearance. Maybe the most intriguing meetup at joint practices on Thursday, the Eagles and the Patriots. Jalen Hurts to A.J. Brown. New England and Philly making the big trade in the offseason. ESPN's Sal Palantonio saying that Hurts played a big part of Brown heading elsewhere.
3: It's a difficult thing to dissect because we don't know what goes on behind the scenes, but we could see some of it that played out on the sideline. And clearly they have such a long history together. You got to remember Jalen Hurts recruited A.J. Brown to come from Tennessee to Philadelphia. They knew one another very well. It basically was Jalen Hurts who put the whole trade together so that Howie Roseman can make that draft day trade to get A.J. Brown in Philadelphia and make A.J. Brown happy with a $100 million contract, not once but twice in Philadelphia. And Jalen Hurts is the godfather, the one of A.J. Brown's children, and they won a Super Bowl together. So, of course, this is going to be a highly scrutinized relationship for probably the rest of their careers.
1: Yeah, bunch of success together, now headed their separate ways. ESPN Radio's Mike Golic on who's got more to prove this season.
4: I think it's always been Jalen Hurts. Oh, by the way, he's been in two Super Bowls, and even in the one he lost, played better than Patrick Mahomes, was the best player on the field in both Super Bowls. But I think it is on him, because there's questions of him throwing over the middle of the field, questions in his passing game, right? A.J. Brown is a great receiver. He's a great receiver. He needs a quarterback to throw him the ball. So I still think there's going to be more questions, fair or unfair, on Jalen Hurts.
1: Yeah, lots of intrigue for both of those teams. Super Bowl contenders heading in to 2026. Let's go to baseball. Jacob DeGrom reaching 2K.
5: DeGrom, a history of success against these Nationals, having faced them so much in the NL East. And a swing and a miss here on a slider, and there you go. Two batters, two punch-outs, and 2,000 career strikeouts for Jacob DeGrom.
1: 105.3, the Fan on the call. DeGrom, six innings, one hit allowed, 10 strikeouts in a Rangers 2-0 win over the Nats, reaching 2,000 strikeouts, second fewest games to reach that mark in Major League history, behind only Randy Johnson. Corey Seager going deep for the Rangers. Angels and Astros, huge night for Zach Neto.
6: The 2-2, Neto swings at this one, lifts the ball well into left center field. That's going to drop in. That's going to drive in one. That's going to drive in two. Neto has a double and a 7 RBI night. Angels lead it 16-2.
1: Yeah, call from Angels Radio, AM 830. Tack on two more runs driven in for Zach Neto. Angels scoring a season-high 18 runs in an 18-3 win. Their most runs in a game against the Astros in the series history. That spans 239 games. It's the 13th game that the Astros have allowed at least 10 runs this season. That is the second most in the American League. Not much scoring between the Braves and the White Sox. Austin Riley with a big swing.
7: 3-2 pitch. Riley hits it hard, deep down the left field line to the corner, a fair ball. That one hops off the wall. Dubon hits the back of third. They will send him. Sox hit the cutoff band. Throw to the plate, a dive for the dish. Save! 1-0 Braves.
1: 680 the Fan. Riley driving in both Atlanta runs in a 2-0 victory. 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
1: 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Nick DeLuca here with you. Lots to get to from a busy Thursday. Here's our top sound. History on the mound for Jacob DeGrom in Texas on 105.3 The Fan.
5: DeGrom, a history of success against these Nationals, having faced them so much in the NL East. And a swing and a miss here on a slider. And there you go. Two batters, two punch-outs, and 2,000 career strikeouts for Jacob DeGrom.
8: Number four.
1: Daz Cameron hitting a towering drive at the Trop in a Blue Jays 5-1 win over the Rays on Sportsnet 590 The Fan.
0: 2-2 pitch is tanked out to left field and deep, and Daz Cameron has left the yard. Off the catwalk in the outfield, solo home run for Cameron, and it's 3-1 Blue Jays on his first homer in a Toronto Blue Jay uniform.
2: Number 3.
1: Raiders rookie quarterback Fernando Mendoza getting his first welcome to the NFL moment on Sports Radio 610.
3: Austin I formation. They were the fullback. Washington, the tailback, Mendoza, play fake, and he throws one over the middle, it's picked off. Here we go, across the 40, the 50, it's Woodhouse, the 40 of the Raiders, the 30, Mendoza trying to chase them down at the 15-10.
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2: They're going to pass. O'Connell settles. Heading to the end zone. Brandon Johnson leaps and grabs. Oh, he's brought down at the 1 yard line. On the right hash mark, Brandon Johnson made the grab. The Raiders have plenty of time. O'Connell, he is at the line of scrimmage. He takes the snap. He's trying to push it into the end zone. He gets the push. No signal yet. No signal.
3: There it is.
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2: With 9 seconds on the clock, the tush push for AOC.
1: Yeah, what a finish. Exciting in Vegas. Exciting in the WNBA, too. Aces take down the Sun 101-78. Jackie Young had 24 points, 7 boards in 3 quarters. Asia Wilson adding 20, 101-78. 11th straight win in the series for Las Vegas in that one. And how about Angel Reese leading the Dream to a 124-88 win over the Sparks. Reese 9-for-9 from the field, hitting 2 3-pointers, 20 points, 10 rebounds, 8 assists, WNBA leading 25th double-double of the season, had 18 points in the first half. She is the first ever player to record 20, 10, and 8 on 100% shooting. What a night for Angel Reese, especially amid some of her struggles recently from the floor. Up next, week 2 of the NFL preseason underway. This is SportsCenter All Night here on ESPN Radio and the ESPN app.
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5: 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Fernando Mendoza and the Raiders battle the Texans in Houston.
6: 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Mendoza play fake, and he throws one over the middle. 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
11: 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Nick DeLuca here with you. Lots for us to get to. Tail end of August, baseball, WNBA, late NBA free agency, some joint practices in the NFL, and week two of the preseason getting underway on Thursday. Two teams with lots of intrigue heading into 2026. The Raiders building in year one under new head coach Clint Kubiak. Fernando Mendoza making his first NFL start in the preseason. The Texans, meanwhile, could be a dark horse Super Bowl contender, returning one of the best defenses in the league. But what will the offense have in store? Well, tonight, look pretty sharp.
12: First and five, Texans. I formation with Stover the fullback. Here's the give to Woody. Finds a hole right side, 15. Bounces off a tackle, 10. Another broken tackle, and he's in the end zone. Woody Marks, touchdown.
13: What a run.
11: Yeah, Woody Marks coming off that really strong rookie season. It capped C.J. Stroud's only drive of the night, 4-6 for 27 yards. It ended in the touchdown. Next drive for Fernando Mendoza and the Raiders, rookie mistake.
6: Offset eye formation. Hayward the fullback, Washington the tailback. Mendoza play fake, and he throws one over the middle. It's picked off. Here we go. Across the 40, the 50, it's Woodass. The 40 of the Raiders, the 30. Mendoza trying to chase him down at the 15, 10, 5. Rock and roll. Does he get in? Yes! Touchdown!
11: Those calls from Sports Radio 610. Wade Woodass, 80 yards, pick six to the house. Fernando Mendoza playing the first half, went 8 of 15 for 86 yards in that pick six, struggling to get much of anything going in his first pro start. No Kirk Cousins for Vegas tonight. Aiden O'Connell captaining a Raiders second half comeback.
14: They're going to pass. O'Connell settles. Heading to the end zone. Brandon Johnson leaps and grabs. Oh, he's brought down at the one-yard line. On the right hash mark, Brandon Johnson made the grab. The Raiders have plenty of time. O'Connell, he is at the line of scrimmage. He takes the snap. He's trying to push it into the end zone. He gets the push. No signal yet. No signal.
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11: 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Wasn't the best of starts for Fernando Mendoza tonight. Raiders new head coach Clint Kubiak

0: on Mendoza's first start?
1: I think it's plenty to clean up, plenty to get better at, you know, plenty that we can do better for him as coaches, plenty that he can learn from. But what great heart that we showed in the second half, the whole team, offense, defense, really proud of our guys.
0: Yeah, no doubt. Mendoza learning on the fly. Have to remember he had just two pass attempts from under center last season at Indiana. That's a staple for Clint Kubiak's offense. Mendoza on what happened on the pick six.
2: It was play action play and went through my progression. Probably should have checked it down to the flat, saw the flat player relate to him. And at that point, I started backing up and threw the check down to Mike Washington, and it was not a good throw. We weren't on the same page, and it was an interception.
0: So he makes the mistake. Difficult Texans defense on the other side. Mendoza on what he takes away from some of the learning moments in Houston.
2: I came away that there's a lot of more learning to do, and that although that maybe he had a lot of success at another level, that this level is a whole step further, and that the margins are so small, and that, you know, one tiny mistake can lead to catastrophe. So I want to make sure that best serve my teammates and get better from these experiences.
0: Yeah, tough on the pick six. Previous six quarterbacks picked first overall started week one in their rookie season. Baker Mayfield, the last that didn't. Feels like Mendoza may actually start the season on the bench. Doesn't happen all that often in today's day and age. ESPN's Troy Aikman impressed by Mendoza's mentality.
3: I am really impressed with him, and I just think that As I said in the game, a lot of quarterbacks come into this league and you know they have all this ability, but you just don't know, okay, what kind of leader are they? How important is the game to them? Are they going to put in the time? Are they going to do the little things? With him, I mean, you check every box and you say, if he doesn't have success with his talent and then with his mindset of wanting to be great, I would say then, which is oftentimes the case, I would say the organization failed him and didn't get enough good players around him. I think that with Clint Kubiak, he's going to have good coaching on the offensive side of the ball. I do like some of these young players that they have in. You know, Joe mentions Ashton Gentry and Brock Bowers. I mean, that's a pretty good place to start, to have those two corner pieces. True. Offensively. Now it's about protecting them. They got to get better at wide receiver. Those things will happen as well. But, you know, you don't solve everything in one offseason. But I do like the feel of this. And if Mendoza is who we think they are, this is a Raiders organization that looks to have a bright future.
0: Yeah, hoping that they have a bright future and looking to take another step. ESPN's Joe Buck thinking about the uncertainty on all of the pieces coming together for this Raiders team, and do we actually know how good they might be?
4: I think when you look back at last year, you know, they had Pete Carroll, head coach who likes veterans around him. They had Geno Smith, the quarterback. They feel like light years from that. And now that they've embarked on this gigantic rebuild, and even tonight, I mean, we didn't see anybody in the offensive line. We didn't see Ashton Gentry. We didn't see Brock Bowers. We didn't see starters on the defense. I still don't think we know exactly how good or what they're going to be all about. But they're going about it the right way. They've got a lot more talent now, young talent, than they did a year ago. Mendoza seems like the right guy, and it's just onward and upward from here. But they've got a ways to go, and they play in a tough division.
0: On the other side for the Texans, we know how elite that defense is. The question, the offense, C.J. Stroud, can they take another step? Head coach DeMeco Ryans on what he took away from preseason game number two.
5: What I really liked tonight was we improved as a team. All right, starting off with our offense, the way they came out, opened the game, starting driving the ball down the field like we did. Thought the O-line blocked it really well. Woody, of course, had some nice runs, but credit to CJ, too. He made some really good decisions. Didn't throw it around a ton, but when he did throw, it was good decisions with the football. He moved us up and down the field, so I'm proud of what those guys went out there and did. Defensively, the first group did a really good job as well, going out, getting some stops. Wade came through with the big play, getting an interception for a touchdown. That's our mantra. That's what we are built on, is attacking the football. So when we do that, it puts us in a really good position. So I saw a lot of improvements from our team from week one to where we are now. Definitely played our style of football, our brand of football. I felt the more physical team. I felt like guys played fast. Felt like we played with some confidence on offense. So I'm pleased with the outing, right, what our guys did early on in the game. Don't like the outcome of how it ended, most certainly. So our backup guys there got a lot to improve upon. But that first half was a really good half of football for us as a team.
0: Yeah, one of the key pieces from Coach Ryan's in that whole reflection was the offensive line. Texans up front really struggled last season. 30th in pass block win rate, dead last in run block win rate. Ryan's on how he's seen his offensive line progress throughout camp and this preseason.
5: The first offensive line group, as you guys know, I talk about it constantly. We move guys around to make sure we got our best five guys out there. So to see that, you got to see guys working together, see guys getting those reps. So that's indicative of the group you saw out there today. Those are the five we went with today. Those guys have done a really good job. So we'll see how they keep building and moving forward.
0: Yeah, and trying to keep C.J. Stroud clean up front. Stroud struggling with turnovers to end the Texans season a year ago in the playoffs. 7 giveaways in 2 postseason games. Stroud sharp tonight, 4-6, reflecting on what he thought of his team's lone drive.
6: Yeah, I liked our pace, you know, in and out the huddle. I like the calls Kale's made. I like the guys I was out there with. It's smooth, so I had a good time. You know, it's always fun playing, so it was really fun to play.
0: Stroud and the offense trying to put it together this season. ESPN's Dan Orlovsky thinking there's nobody under more pressure.
7: Everything. The contract extension in Houston and really a Super Bowl caliber football team. If this defense in Houston gets good quarterback play, they are absolutely AFC championship and Super Bowl championship contending team. CJ's got to get his confidence back. It was trending in the right direction in the regular season last year, and then the playoff games and obviously the one in New England, just it fell apart. And this is a young man that's incredibly talented, but can he gain that confidence over the course of 17 plus games? That's going to be the biggest challenge. 3 new offensive linemen, once again, that was similar to last year. There's a new running back. He lost his number 2 receiver, Jaden Higgins. So there's a lot of moving parts in Houston right now. But for C.J. Stroud to be the long-term guy there and to get over that hump and to maybe get this team to a Super Bowl, everything is on the line. I don't think there's a quarterback under more pressure in the league than him.
0: Yeah, losing Higgins was a big blow, going down with a torn ACL in the joint practice with the Raiders back on Tuesday. Stroud on losing one of his top targets.
6: Yeah, it's tough, man. It's, you know, he was doing great. It's the best I've seen him. He was making plays. He was doing things that, you know, I haven't seen him do before, playing physical. So, you know, my thoughts and prayers are always with him, and been talking to him as much as I can. But you can't just replace a guy like that. You know, it's, you know, He's a heck of a talent, somebody who is, you know, came in his league and, you know, has made plays already, you know, early in his career. So, it sucks. It's nothing good to say, you know. So it's just sadly, you know, we got to try our best, you know, to rise up, you know, other guys around. So, you know, I think the guys that we do have in that room are special. So we're able to do that. But, you know, he's definitely going to be missed.
0: Yeah, now on Stroud and the rest of the offense to pick up the slack. ESPN's Troy Aikman on what he's looking for out of CJ this season.
3: Obviously, we know that he can do the job. I mean, he has proven that. He's had his moments. He's still trying to live up to the expectations that he established for himself his rookie year. I can't imagine, quite honestly, what this offseason has been like for him, knowing that they had the defense they had. In the building, they felt that was a Super Bowl contending team, and they certainly were. And then CJ, he struggled in the wild card game, and then, of course, had a really tough game against New England. So having to live with that for the last 6 months has been a real challenge. I think the key for him this year, it's not about physical. He's in the second year of his offense. You know, that will help him. But I would imagine that he has put a lot of pressure on himself. And how does he manage that day to day, week to week? Because for any quarterback in the NFL, the emotions ebb and flow. And he can't let the pressure that he might be feeling because of the way last season ended affect how he leads this football team. And that's going to be hard. And in visiting with him, he did talk about that he did work on kind of the mental aspect.
0: Yeah, ESPN Analytics has the Texans at a 40% chance to win the AFC South. That's the best of any team, and a 58% chance to make the postseason. SportsCenter all night here on ESPN Radio, the ESPN app, Sirius XM Channel 80, ESPN Radio presented by Progressive Insurance. Nick DeLuca here with you. Over to baseball. The Yankees looking to sweep the O's in Baltimore. Been a struggle to score recently. They finally found some offense.
8: High fly ball, left center and deep. Beavers back, going back, looking up, see ya. Going the other way, a home run for Spencer Jones. And the Yankees lead 5-1.
0: Michael Kay on the Yes Network. Jones, 3-for-4, homering, stole a base, his second three-hit game of the season. Yankees would go on to win it 6-1. Gerrit Cole going 6 innings, 1 earned. His 9th straight start, allowing 3 or fewer runs, longest stretch since an 11-game streak back in 2023. Cole passing Roger Clemens for 12th on the Yankees strikeout list with 1,015. Yankees improving to 8-2 against the Orioles this season. They are 12-16 against all other AL East teams. In St. Pete, the Blue Jays and Rays wrapping their series. Toronto entering the day 4 games under .500, still in the thick of the AL wildcard race despite trading away some pieces at the deadline. Top of the fifth, Nathan Lucas launching.
9: 0-1 pitch. Is hit well out to right field. Going back to the wall, DeLuca. Runs out of room, it's gone. Home run, Nathan Lucas, his 7th of the year. And the Blue Jays get another solo shot to put them back in front. 2-1 in the top of the 5th inning.
0: Lucas's 7th home run of the season. 6 have been either go-ahead or game-tying homers. The Jays not done in the inning.
9: 2-2 pitch is tanked out to left field and deep, and Daz Cameron has left the yard. Off the catwalk in the outfield, solo home run for Cameron, and it's 3-1 Blue Jays on his first homer in a Toronto Blue Jay uniform.
0: Sportsnet 590, the fan on the calls. Cameron's first home run with Toronto, his first since June 4th of 2025 with the Brewers, traveled 442 feet, the longest home run of his career, tied for the second longest homer by a Blue Jays player this season with Kazuma Okamoto, who hit his 26th homer in this game. Shane Bieber was brilliant, 7 innings, 1 earned, 7 strikeouts. 4 hits. Jays take 2 of 3 with a 5-1 win. Just a half game back of the Twins now for the final AL wild card spot. Brewers and Mariners playing the finale of their series in Milwaukee. Didn't get off to a good start for Seattle. They lost 22-0 in the opener back on Tuesday. Got themselves into some early trouble again.
10: And a 3-2 pitch to Garrett Mitchell. Ground ball over the head of Naylor into right of base hit. Yelich scores, Ortiz will score, Mitchell in the second with a Milwaukee chop two-run double.
0: Yeah, Brewers scoring 6 runs in the first inning, their most in an opening frame of a game since August of 2021. Later, Garrett Mitchell, not done.
10: 2-1 pitch, fly ball center field, back goes Rodriguez at the warning track, at the wall, it's gone! Garrett Mitchell goes deep, number 9, and there's your insurance run. 7-4 Brewers on Garrett Mitchell's first home run since the 3rd of July.
0: 620 WTMJ on the calls. Mitchell 3-for-4, pair of doubles. Homer drove in 3. His 3 extra base hits, tying a career high. The Brewers win it 7-4, their 4th win in their last 5. They improved to 79-49, leading the Dodgers by 2 games for the best record in the majors. 7th straight home series win, longest active streak in the majors. Mariners allowing 34 runs in the series, hoping to help the pitching staff, calling up Cade Anderson, the top pitching prospect in baseball, to start on Saturday against the Cubs, 3rd overall pick in the 2025 draft out of LSU. Coming up, James Harden re-upping in Cleveland, putting him in some elite earning company. Plus Thursday night in the W, this is SportsCenter All Night here on ESPN Radio.
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4: 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Most of free agency wrapped up in the NBA. Took a while for James Harden in free agency, but he's officially back with the Cavs, signing a new 3-year, $97 million deal with a player option for 2028-2029 and a trade kicker as a chance to join some pretty great company right now. Just two players in NBA history have reached the $500 million mark in career earnings. LeBron James and Harden's former teammate Kevin Durant sits at $414 million, would join the club after completing this new deal. ESPN's Shams Charania on Harden's return to Cleveland.
27: The Cavaliers needed James Harden's cooperation on multiple critical points this offseason, One being they could not have his salary be in the $40 million per year range, whether it was that player option or on a two-year deal. They needed him to compromise, reduce his salary to the 30s over a three-year deal. And then the Cavs also needed James Harden to give them the time necessary to add to the team. We know the Cavs missed out on LeBron James in July, but on Wednesday, they locked in Peyton Watson on a four-year, $88 million deal. So this Cavs starting lineup has been completely changed here with the addition of Peyton Watson, athletic player. Max Strus is out. Dennis Schroeder is out. Peyton Watson is in. So James Harden, Donovan Mitchell, Peyton Watson, Evan Mobley, Jarrett Allen in that starting lineup. So James Harden waited, and I'm told he did play a major role in recruiting Peyton Watson as well. And it was his turn on Thursday. 3 years, $97 million.

0: fully guaranteed, and him and LeBron James are the only two players in NBA history to sign for $90 million plus at the age of 37 or older in NBA history.
1: Yeah, Shams on SportsCenter. Cleveland coming off their first Eastern Conference Finals since 2018. Harden averaging 19 points, 5.5 assists, and 5 rebounds in 18 postseason games. They lock in Donovan Mitchell's running mate for the future, and with a big trade to get Peyton Watson in the mix there as well. Over to the WNBA, the Fever in Dallas taking on the Wings. Indiana trying to make it 6 straight wins. Dallas just 3-8 since July 20th, bottom 5 in the league. Arika Ogunbowale making things happen.
2: Ogunbowale going dancing downhill. Bingo! A career night.
1: Call from Amazon Prime. Ogunbowale scoring a season-high 32 points. Jessica Shepherd adding a career-best 26. Little tougher for the two former first overall picks in this one. Caitlin Clark had 10 points and 9 assists. Paige Beckers finishing with 13 and 8 assists. They combined to go 9 of 31 from the field after matching for 29 a week ago. Kelsey Mitchell tying her season high with 37 points, getting 21 before halftime to set the WNBA record with her 21st consecutive game with at least 20. Up next, our half-hour headlines and the latest from around the NFL, week 2 of the preseason. 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
1: Yeah, kicking off week two of the preseason, first overall pick Fernando Mendoza making his first career start. Not all that comfortable against the Texans defense. Brock Purdy and Justin Herbert both hitting the field in L.A. James Harden finally back with the Cavs on a three-year deal. The Wings stopped the Fever's winning streak and lots to get to around the rest of the NFL. 49ers and Chargers, preseason action week two on a Thursday night. San Francisco's special teams making a big first half impact.
23: Cowing waiting at his own 15. Now cuts to the middle of the field, looking for a block on the edge. Gets the corner, the 25, the 30, down the sideline to the 50. By the kicker, the 40, wow. The 30, the 20, the 10. Touchdown, 49ers! Jacob Cowan got around the corner and 80 yards later was in the end zone.
1: KNBR on the call, 83 yards to the house for Jacob Cowan. Talk about making an impression. Want to make a roster? Find a way for six. 49ers 41, Chargers 17. In a game that took a while but was a blowout at SoFi Stadium. Chargers quarterback Justin Herbert playing the opening series in his first appearance of the preseason. New offensive coordinator Mike McDaniel, sky-high expectations. ESPN's Dan Orlovsky thinking they should be one of the best offensive attacks in the entire NFL this season.
24: One of the best offenses in the NFL, one of the most complete offenses in the NFL, and I absolutely expect Justin Herbert to be in the MVP conversations deep into this season. Healthy, this is a very good offensive line and a great scheme in Mike McDaniel. Omarion Hampton, their young running back, should be a stud, and they are plenty talented on the perimeter. I think the biggest challenge is, can Justin Herbert just add a little bit of anticipation to his game, a little bit of some touch on some throws, because that's such a premier part for this offense. But the way that Mike McDaniels marries run, pass, creates easy throws for quarterbacks that aren't only completions, but chunk throws, Justin Herbert should thrive. He's had some unbelievable six seasons in his NFL career. He should thrive in this offense as long as they stay healthy.
1: Not much to learn about that new offense on Thursday night. Herbert, one of two, hitting Charlie Kohler with a 9-yard pass. The team going three and out in his lone action. Chargers voice Matt Smith says, though, that expectations for this offense and this team are at an all-time high.
25: You know, expectations are as high as they could possibly be. I don't think you could possibly have higher expectations than what I've felt, than what fans are suggesting. I think even in the media, there's just Super Bowl play. At the very least, playoff win is the floor. I think a run to the AFC Championship is being talked about. I think the expectation is, okay, if this defense even just takes a small step back, they were top five the last 2 years. So if they maybe just hover around 10 to 12 and this offense can go from 29 to 15 or 12, then that's kind of where you see it working out, where this offense is just giving them, they,

0: It's given them nothing in these two playoff games when the defense presented them with early turnovers, good field position, and they didn't do anything with it against the Texans and Patriots. So I think that's where the expectations come in.
1: Yeah, it was an ugly end to last season for Justin Herbert and that offense. See if they can make a jump in 2026. On the other side for the Niners, Brock Purdy on the field for the first time in the preseason, 4 of 6 for 29 yards in the opening quarter. How can the Niners improve that offensive attack? Can they get to the next level? ESPN's Dan Orlovsky.
2: This is a team that if their veterans are there, they're going to be fine. But to really contend in that division and make a playoff run, they need some specific young players to really have tremendous impact.
1: Yeah, it is a gauntlet in that NFC West. The Rams, the Super Bowl favorites, the Seahawks, the defending Super Bowl champs, the Niners in the divisional round as well.
3: After those two games, then I think we'll be closer to at least having a better idea.
4: My sense right now, and this is subject to change, that Deshaun Watson would have the inside track.
5: Todd Monken needs to win some games now. I would start Deshaun Watson, and let's just see what he has.
1: Yeah, a few teams linking up for joint practices this week ahead of preseason games over the weekend. The Browns hosting the Bills on Saturday. QB questions continuing in Cleveland. Sound familiar? Yeah, Deshaun Watson and Shedeur Sanders still battling for the starting job. Watson starting last weekend's preseason opener in Chicago. Sanders set to start in week two. Deshaun entering the final year of his 5-year fully guaranteed contract that has most certainly not worked out. Watson playing in his first game since tearing his Achilles in October of 2024 last week. Sat out all of last season after having that second Achilles surgery. As for his return to Cleveland, Watson on the reception that he's expecting.
6: Have you thought about any type of reaction that you might get at the stadium on Saturday? Are you prepared for whatever might come?
7: I don't care.
1: Yeah, so do the Browns go with Watson or Shedeur? ESPN's Jordan Rogers says there's really no reason for the Browns to play Watson.
8: So there's no reason that he should be on the field because it does nothing for the Cleveland Browns and their future. It does nothing for Deshaun Watson to go out there and just be good or be pretty good. Or, hey, you know what? Hasn't played in a while. He looks pretty good for not playing in a while. Don't care. It does nothing for them. You have Shedeur Sanders, you have Dylan Gabriel, and Taylen Green, who you drafted all in the last 2 years, and you know nothing, essentially, about them. Or you don't know if one of them can be your future, and you have 2 first-round draft picks next year in a loaded quarterback class. What does Deshaun Watson do for you? So to the Shedeur Sanders point, can he earn the starting job? What can he do to get back in that mix if it is Deshaun Watson leading? It shouldn't matter. He should be the starter because you have to figure out what you have in him before you can decide what we're going to do at that position in the future because you've invested a lot of draft capital and you have a lot of draft capital to use moving forward.
1: Yeah, both Watson and Sanders struggling in week one of the preseason. See how they fare in week two. Year one for Todd Monken taking over as head coach, hoping to surprise some people headed in to this season, taking on a top flight AFC contender in the Bills. Monken says that, at least through his lens, they looked like they belonged.
9: We got a lot of good work going against someone different looks, right? So that was really good. You'll have to look at the film. The one thing I would say, maybe it was just me, it didn't look like we were out of place. It looked like we belonged. That's all we wanted to see, right? Do we belong? I mean, does our first 11 give us a chance to move the ball and score? And I felt that way today.
1: Yeah, Browns have missed the playoffs in 21 of the last 23 seasons, trying to be competitive at the very least this year. Bills have been there a bunch, haven't gotten over the hump. New head coach and Joe Brady, Josh Allen, trying to limit the hits that he's taking. Allen talking the plan of attack to limit some of the sacks.
10: Decision making's one, understanding protections is two, throwing the ball away three. I do believe that's a quarterback stat. Understanding what's going on is the main thing. And two, not making a bad play worse. And I think there was too many times last year where I did that, trying to make something happen. I could have avoided quite a few sacks last year and just thrown the ball away. But we learn and we move on.
1: Yeah, Allen and the Bills trying to break through in the playoffs. Bengals made it past the Chiefs getting to the Super Bowl a few years ago. Just haven't found that success since. Cincy trying to get back to the postseason for the first time since the 2022 season. Quarterback Joe Burrow

0: trying to turn up the urgency in the organization.
1: I'm trying to put it out into the world. I'm trying to manifest it. I'm trying to show our guys the urgency that I have and that I want us to have as an organization to go and make it happen. You can keep pushing it down the road, or you can talk about it now and say this is the year. And you know, I'm tired of saying next year, next year, next year. This is it. Your life is too short to keep pushing things down the road. And I'm trying to instill some urgency and some intensity in everybody to go and be great every day and try to go make it happen.
0: Yeah, no doubt the Bengals offense has been elite over the last few years. The defense, not so much, but Cincinnati did add Dexter Lawrence this offseason. Boye Mafe, Brian Cook, Jonathan Allen, Kyle Duggar. Burrow thinking that defense is Super Bowl caliber.
1: Yeah, I certainly think so. I think, you know, we have to step up and make something happen this year. We're working really hard for it. The urgency is very high in the locker room. You can feel it. It's palpable. Like I said, we have to be more consistent on offense. We have to, you know, our standard is so high, but it's so high because of what we've done, what we can do. And so I'm going to continue to push that, and we're going to keep getting better and see where we're at week one. But, you know, I'm so excited for it.
0: Burrow limited to a career low 8 games last season after having toe surgery. Cincinnati 5-3 when he started, 1-8 in all other games. Did get hit by a Bears defender at practice, predictably led to some pushing and shoving. But a lot of talk about Burrow's protection, but ESPN's Ben Solak thinks that's a little overblown.
2: The Bengals are in a unique offensive position where they get to try things in the preseason, adding in new wrinkles because of their level of offensive stability. Joe Burrow has been thrown to Ja'Marr Chase and T. Higgins for 5 seasons. He's been playing in Zach Taylor's offense for 5 seasons. They can do this under center stuff and see how it feels. See if they can put it on tape. On the sack against the Lions, they had 2 guys in the route concept. If the Bengals have just 2 guys in the concept on under center play action drop back like 3 times this season, I'll eat my hat. This is not what their offense is. This is not their identity. Last season, with this exact same starting 5 offensive line, Joe Burrow was contacted 4.4 times per game. That's hits, sacks, everything. The league average is 4.2. So this legend of Joe Burrow, the quarterback who gets hit all the time because of the bad offensive line, it was true in the early 2020s. It is not true with this current offensive line and this modern Bengals offense. He's going to be okay in terms of contact this upcoming season.
0: As for the Bears, Chicago reaching divisional round in year 1 of Caleb Williams and Ben Johnson. So many positives for Caleb. Ability to make splash plays, but can he be more consistent with his accuracy this season? Johnson says he's seeing some improvement.
3: Well, it's trending upward, and that's really what we want to see is it continue to get better. He's taken a lot of pride in where he's putting the ball throughout practice. You see it early on in our warm-up periods to routes on air, and it's translating over to the team periods as well. And yet he still hasn't lost that stinger of being aggressive and trying to push the limits a little bit. And so I think that's healthy, particularly in practice, just seeing how tight of windows we can fit these things into.
0: Caleb getting more and more comfortable with the offense. ESPN's Peter Schrager on Williams adjusting to year 2 in the system.
4: Night and day from last offseason at this time in training camp, where there was a lot of growing pains, and it seemed to be there was a big, big curve that needed to be caught up with early, and there was questions whether he was going to be a master of that Ben Johnson offense. Year 2, from everyone I've spoken to in the building and from the reporters who have been at these practices, he's the coolest, calmest customer you could ask for. And in the joint practices against the Bengals, has been as good as you could ever imagine. I know it's hyperbole now, and Thursday, August 20th, to be talking about what that means as far as January and potentially even February for the Bears. But those are the expectations, and everything you could have asked for from Caleb Williams this offseason, he has checked the box. It's now he's got to actually go ahead and do it. But you look at some of these highlights, him hitting Jahdae Walker at the end of practice yesterday. Like, this stuff is coming together, and he looks to be outstanding in this offense in year 2.
0: Yeah, Bears winning the NFC North for the first time since 2018. Under Johnson in year 1, they're looking for back-to-back division titles for the first time since 2005, 2006. That was their last Super Bowl appearance. Maybe the most intriguing meetup at joint practices on Thursday. The Eagles and the Patriots, Jalen Hurts, A.J. Brown, New England and Philly making the big trade in the offseason. ESPN's Sal Palantonio saying that Hurts played a big part of Brown heading elsewhere.
5: It's a difficult thing to dissect because we don't know what goes on behind the scenes, but we could see some of it that played out on the sideline. And clearly they have such a long history together. You got to remember Jalen Hurts recruited A.J. Brown to come from Tennessee to Philadelphia. They knew one another very well. It basically was Jalen Hurts who put the whole trade together so that Howie Roseman can make that draft day trade to get A.J. Brown in Philadelphia and make A.J. Brown happy with a $100 million contract, not once but twice in Philadelphia. And Jalen Hurts is the godfather to one of A.J. Brown's children, and they won a Super Bowl together. So, of course, this is going to be a highly scrutinized relationship for probably the rest of their careers.
0: Yeah, bunch of success together, now headed their separate ways. ESPN Radio's Mike Golic on who's got more to prove this season.
6: I think it's always been Jalen Hurts. Oh, by the way, he's been in two Super Bowls, and even in the one he lost, played better than Patrick Mahomes, was the best player on the field in both Super Bowls. But I think it is on him, because there's questions of him throwing over the middle of the field, questions in his passing game, right? A.J. Brown is a great receiver. He's a great receiver. He needs a quarterback to throw him the ball. So I still think there's going to be more questions, fair or unfair, on Jalen Hurts.
0: Yeah, lots of intrigue for both of those teams. Super Bowl contenders heading in to 2026. Let's go to baseball. Jacob DeGrom reaching 2K.
7: DeGrom, a history of success against these Nationals, having faced them so much in the NL East. And a swing and a miss here on a slider, and there you go. Two batters, two punch-outs, and 2,000 career strikeouts for Jacob DeGrom.
0: 105.3, the Fan on the call. DeGrom, six innings, one hit allowed, 10 strikeouts in a Rangers 2-0 win over the Nats, reaching 2,000 strikeouts, second fewest games to reach that mark in Major League history, behind only Randy Johnson. Corey Seager going deep for the Rangers. Angels and Astros, huge night for Zach Neto.
8: The 2-2. Neto swings at this one, lifts the ball well into left center field. That's going to drop in. That's going to drive in one. That's going to drive in two. Neto has a double and a 7 RBI night. Angels lead it 16-2.
0: Yeah, call from Angels Radio AM 830. Tech on two more runs driven in for Zach Neto. Angels scoring a season-high 18 runs in an 18-3 win. Their most runs in a game against the Astros in the series history. That spans 239 games. It's the 13th game that the Astros have allowed at least 10 runs this season. That is the second most in the American League. Not much scoring between the Braves and the White Sox. Austin Riley with a big swing.
9: 3-2 pitch. Riley hits it hard, deep down the left field line to the corner, a fair ball. That one hops off the wall. Dubon hits the back of third. They will send him. Sox hit the cutoff band. Throw to the plate, a dive for the dish. Save! 1-0 Braves.
0: 680 the Fan. Riley driving in both Atlanta runs in a 2-0 victory. 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
7: DeGrom, a history of success against these Nationals, having faced them so much in the NL East. And a swing and a miss here on a slider. And there you go. Two batters, two punch-outs, and 2,000 career strikeouts for Jacob DeGrom.
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28: Daz Cameron hitting a towering drive at the Trop in a Blue Jays 5-1 win over the Rays on Sportsnet 590. 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
25: 2-2 pitches tanked out to left field in deep, and Daz Cameron has left the yard. Off the catwalk in the outfield, solo home run for Cameron, and it's 3-1 Blue Jays on his first homer in a Toronto Blue Jay uniform.
27: Number three.
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1: They were the fullback, Washington the tailback. Mendoza play fake, and he throws one over the middle. It's picked off. Here we go. Across the 40, the 50, it's Woodass. The 40 of the Raiders, the 30. Mendoza trying to chase them down at the 15, 10, 5. Rock and roll. Does he get in? Yes! Touchdown!
2: Number two.
0: In Cincinnati, the Cards win in dramatic fashion thanks to a drop fly ball from Reds outfielder Dane Myers on the Cardinals radio network.
1: The 1-2 pitch, Weatherholt hits it in the air, left center field. Myers calls for it. He's there, and
3: he dropped the ball. He dropped the ball, and two runs score. Unbelievable. Friedel in left field, and Myers, they were both
0: one. And our top sound from Houston, Aiden O'Connell guiding the Raiders to a comeback win in Houston on Raider Nation Radio, 920 AM.
1: We're going to pass.

0: Yeah, what a finish. Exciting in Vegas. Exciting in the WNBA, too. Aces take down the Sun 101-78. Jackie Young had 24 points, 7 boards in 3 quarters. Asia Wilson adding 20. 101-78, 11th straight win in the series for Las Vegas in that one. And how about Angel Reese leading the Dream to a 124-88 win over the Sparks? Reese 9-for-9 from the field, hitting 2 three-pointers, 20 points, 10 rebounds, 8 assists, WNBA leading 25th double-double of the season, had 18 points in the first half. She is the first ever player to record 20, 10, and 8 on 100% shooting. What a night for Angel Reese, especially amid some of her struggles recently from the floor. Up next, week 2 of the NFL preseason underway. 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
10: 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Instead of fighting it, we're embracing it. Enjoy this quick blast from the past. It beats talking about the Jets.
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2: 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Fernando Mendoza and the Raiders battle the Texans in Houston.
20: Hayward the fullback, Washington the tailback. Mendoza play fake, and he throws one over the middle. It's picked off.

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1: Weatherholt hits it in the air, left center field. Myers calls for it. He's there, and
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5: 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Nick DeLuca here with you. Lots for us to get to. Tail end of August, baseball, WNBA, late NBA free agency, some joint practices in the NFL, and week two of the preseason getting underway on Thursday. Two teams with lots of intrigue heading into 2026. The Raiders building in year one under new head coach Clint Kubiak. Fernando Mendoza making his first NFL start in the preseason. The Texans, meanwhile, could be a dark horse Super Bowl contender, returning one of the best defenses in the league. But what will the offense have in store? Well, tonight looked pretty sharp.
6: First and five Texans, I formation with Stover the fullback. Here's the gift to Woody. Five the hole right side, 15, bounces off a tackle, 10. Another broken tackle, and he's in the end zone. Woody Marks, touchdown.
7: What a run.
5: Yeah, Woody Marks coming off that really strong rookie season. It caps C.J. Stroud's only drive of the night, 4-6 for 27 yards. It ended in the touchdown. Next drive for Fernando Mendoza and the Raiders, rookie mistake.
6: Austin I formation. Hayward the fullback, Washington the tailback. Mendoza play fake, and he throws one over the middle. It's picked off. Here we go. Across the 40, the 50, it's Woodass. The 40 of the Raiders, the 30. Mendoza trying to chase him down at the 15, 10, 5. Rock and roll. Does he get in? Yes! Touchdown!
5: Those calls from Sports Radio 610. Wade Woodass, 80 yards, pick six to the house. Fernando Mendoza playing the first half, went 8 of 15 for 86 yards in that pick six, struggling to get much of anything going in his first pro start. No Kirk Cousins for Vegas tonight. Aiden O'Connell captaining a Raiders second half comeback.
8: They're going to pass. O'Connell settles. Heading to the end zone. Brandon Johnson leaps and grabs. Oh, he's brought down at the 1 yard line. On the right hash mark, Brandon Johnson made the grab. The Raiders have plenty of time. O'Connell, he is at the line of scrimmage. He takes the snap. He's trying to push it into the end zone. He gets the push. No signal yet. No signal.
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8: 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The tush push for AOC.
5: How about it? Down to the wire, Raider Nation Radio, 9:20 a.m., a tush push in the final 10 seconds to lead the Raiders to a win, 22-20 strong second half. Wasn't the best of starts for Fernando Mendoza tonight. Raiders new head coach Clint Kubiak on Mendoza's first start.
9: I think it's plenty to clean up, plenty to get better at, plenty that we can do better for him as coaches, plenty that he can learn from, what great heart that we showed in the second half, the whole team, offense, defense, really proud of our guys.
5: Yeah, no doubt. Mendoza learning on the fly. Have to remember he had just two pass attempts from under center last season at Indiana. That's a staple for Clint Kubiak's offense. Mendoza on what happened on the pick six.
10: It was a play action play and went through my progression. Probably should have checked it down to the flat, saw the flat player relate to him. And at that point, I started backing up and threw the check down to Mike Washington, and it was not a good throw. We weren't on the same page, and it was a interception.
5: So he makes the mistake. Difficult Texans defense on the other side. Mendoza on what he takes away from some of the learning moments in Houston.
10: I came away that there's a lot of more learning to do, and that although that maybe he had a lot of success at another level, that

0: this level's a whole step further, and that the margins are so small, and that, you know, one tiny mistake can lead to catastrophe. So I want to make sure that I serve my teammates and get better from these experiences.
1: Yeah, tough on the pick six. Previous six quarterbacks picked first overall started week one in their rookie season. Baker Mayfield, the last that didn't. Feels like Mendoza may actually start the season on the bench. Doesn't happen all that often in today's day and age. ESPN's Troy Aikman impressed by Mendoza's mentality.
2: I am really impressed with him, and I just think that as I said in the game, a lot of quarterbacks come into this league and you know they have all this ability, but you just don't know, okay, what kind of leader are they? How important is the game to them? Are they going to put in the time? Are they going to do the little things? With him, I mean, you check every box and you say, if he doesn't have success with his talent and then with his mindset of wanting to be great, I would say then, which is oftentimes the case, I would say the organization failed him and didn't get enough good players around him. I think that with Clint Kubiak, he's going to have good coaching on the offensive side of the ball. I do like some of these young players that they have in. You know, Joe mentions Ashton Jenty and Brock Bowers. I mean, that's a pretty good place to start, to have those two corner pieces. True. Offensively. Now it's about protecting them. They got to get better at wide receiver. Those things will happen as well. But, you know, you don't solve everything in one offseason. But I do like the feel of this. And if Mendoza is who we think they are, this is a Raiders organization that looks to have a bright future.
1: Yeah, hoping that they have a bright future and looking to take another step. ESPN's Joe Buck thinking about the uncertainty on all of the pieces coming together for this Raiders team, and do we actually know how good they might be?
3: I think when you look back at last year, you know, they had Pete Carroll, head coach who likes veterans around him. They had Geno Smith, the quarterback. They feel like light years from that. And now that they've embarked on this gigantic rebuild, and even tonight, I mean, we didn't see anybody in the offensive line. We didn't see Ashton Jenty. We didn't see Brock Bowers. We didn't see starters on the defense. I still don't think we know exactly how good or what they're going to be all about. But they're going about it the right way. They've got a lot more talent now, young talent, than they did a year ago. Mendoza seems like the right guy, and it's just onward and upward from here. But they've got a ways to go, and they play in a tough division.
1: On the other side for the Texans, we know how elite that defense is. The question, the offense, C.J. Stroud, can they take another step? Head coach DeMeco Ryans on what he took away from preseason game number two.
4: What I really liked tonight was we improved as a team. All right, starting off with our offense, the way they came out, opened the game, starting drive, driving the ball down the field like we did. Thought the O-line blocked it really well. Woody, of course, had some nice runs, but credit to CJ, too. He made some really good decisions. Didn't throw it around a ton, but when he did throw, it was good decisions with the football. He moved us up and down the field, so I'm proud of what those guys went out there and did. Defensively, the first group did a really good job as well, going out, getting some stops. Wade came through with the big play, in the interception for a touchdown. That's our mantra. That's what we are built on, is attacking the football. So when we do that, it puts us in a really good position. So I saw a lot of improvements from our team from week one to where we are now. Definitely played our style of football, our brand of football. I felt the more physical team. I felt like guys played fast. Felt like we played with some confidence on offense. So I'm pleased with the outing, right, what our guys did early on in the game. Don't like the outcome of how we ended, most certainly. So our backup guys there got a lot to improve upon. But that first half was a really good half of football for us as a team.
1: Yeah, one of the key pieces from Coach Ryans in that whole reflection was the offensive line. Texans up front really struggled last season. 30th in pass block win rate, dead last in run block win rate. Ryans on how he's seen his offensive line progress throughout camp and this preseason.
4: The first offensive line group, as you guys know, I talk about it constantly. We move guys around to make sure we got our best five guys out there. So to see that, you got to see guys working together, see guys getting those reps. So that's indicative of the group you saw out there today. Those are the five we went with today. Those guys have done a really good job. So we'll see how they keep building and moving forward.
1: Yeah, and trying to keep C.J. Stroud clean up front. Stroud struggling with turnovers to end the Texans season a year ago in the playoffs. 7 giveaways in 2 postseason games. Stroud sharp tonight, 4-6, reflecting on what he thought of his team's lone drive.
5: Yeah, I liked our pace, you know, in and out the huddle. I like the calls Kale's made. I like the guys I was out there with. It was smooth, so I had a good time. You know, it's always fun playing, so it was really fun to play.
1: Stroud and the offense trying to put it together this season. ESPN's Dan Orlovsky thinking there's nobody under more pressure.
6: Everything. The contract extension in Houston and really a Super Bowl caliber football team. If this defense in Houston gets good quarterback play, they are absolutely AFC championship and Super Bowl championship contending team. CJ's got to get his confidence back. It was trending in the right direction in the regular season last year, and then the playoff games and obviously the one in New England, just it fell apart. And this is a young man that's incredibly talented, but can he gain that confidence over the course of 17 plus games? That's going to be the biggest challenge. 3 new offensive linemen, once again, that was similar to last year. There's a new running back. He lost his number 2 receiver, Jaden Higgins. So there's a lot of moving parts in Houston right now. But for C.J. Stroud to be the long-term guy there and to get over that hump and to maybe get this team to a Super Bowl, everything is on the line. I don't think there's a quarterback under more pressure in the league than him.
1: Yeah, losing Higgins was a big blow, going down with a torn ACL in the joint practice with the Raiders back on Tuesday. Stroud on losing one of his top targets.
5: Yeah, it's tough, man. It's, you know, he was doing great. It's the best I've seen him. He was making plays. He was doing things that, you know, I haven't seen him do before, playing physical. So, you know, my thoughts and prayers are always with him and been talking to him as much as I can. But you can't just replace a guy like that. You know, it's, you know, He's a heck of a talent, somebody who is, you know, came in his league and, you know, has made plays already, you know, early in his career. So, it sucks. It's nothing good to say, you know. So it's just sadly, you know, we got to try our best, you know, to rise up, you know, other guys around. So, you know, I think the guys that we do have in that room are special. So we're able to do that. But, you know, he's definitely going to be missed.
1: Yeah, now on Stroud and the rest of the offense to pick up the slack. ESPN's Troy Aikman on what he's looking for out of CJ this season.
2: Obviously, we know that he can do the job. I mean, he has proven that. He's had his moments. He's still trying to live up to the expectations that he established for himself his rookie year. I can't imagine, quite honestly, what this offseason has been like for him, knowing that they had the defense they had. In the building, they felt that was a Super Bowl contending team, and they certainly were. And then CJ, he struggled in the wild card game, and then, of course, had a really tough game against New England. So having to live with that for the last 6 months has been a real challenge. I think the key for him this year, it's not about physical. He's in the second year of his offense. You know, that will help him. But I would imagine that he has put a lot of pressure on himself. And how does he manage that day to day, week to week? Because for any quarterback in the NFL, the emotions ebb and flow. And he can't let the pressure that he might be feeling because of the way last season ended affect how he leads this football team. And that's going to be hard. And in visiting with him, he did talk about that he did work on kind of the mental aspect.
1: Yeah, ESPN Analytics has the Texans at a 40% chance to win the AFC South. That's the best of any team, and a 58% chance to make the postseason. Sports Center all night here on ESPN Radio, the ESPN app, SiriusXM Channel 80, ESPN Radio presented by Progressive Insurance. Nick DeLuca here with you. Over to baseball. The Yankees looking to sweep the O's in Baltimore. Been a struggle to score recently. They finally found some offense.
7: High fly ball, left center and deep. Beavers back, going back, looking up, seeing it. Going the other way, a home run for Spencer Jones. And the Yankees lead 5-1.
1: Michael Kay on the Yes Network. Jones 3-for-4, homering, stole a base, his second 3-hit game of the season. Yankees would go on to win it 6-1. Garrett Cole going 6 innings, 1 earned. His 9th straight start, allowing 3 or fewer runs, longest stretch since an 11-game streak back in 2023. Cole passing Roger Clemens for 12th on the Yankees strikeout list with 1,015. Yankees improving to 8-2 against the Orioles this season. They are 12-16 against all other AL East teams. In St. Pete, the Blue Jays and Rays wrapping their series. Toronto entering the day 4 games under .500, still in the thick of the AL wild card race despite trading away some pieces at the deadline. Top of the fifth, Nathan Lucas launching.
8: 0-1 pitch
9: is hit well.

0: out to right field. Going back to the wall, DeLuca runs out of room. It's gone. Home run, Nathan Lucas, his seventh of the year. And the Blue Jays get another solo shot to put them back in front. 2-1 in the top of the fifth inning.
1: Lucas's seventh home run of the season. Six have been either go-ahead or game-tying homers. The Jays not done in the inning.
0: 2-2 pitches tanked out to left field and deep. And Daz Cameron has left the yard. Off the catwalk in the outfield, solo home run for Cameron, and it's 3-1 Blue Jays on his first homer in a Toronto Blue Jay uniform.
1: Sportsnet 590, the Fan on the calls. Cameron's first home run with Toronto, his first since June 4th of 2025 with the Brewers, traveled 442 feet, the longest home run of his career, tied for the second longest homer by a Blue Jays player this season with Kazuma Okamoto, who hit his 26th homer in this game. Shane Bieber was brilliant. Seven innings, one earned, seven strikeouts, four hits. Jays take 2-3 with a 5-1 win. Just a half game back of the Twins now for the final AL wild card spot. Brewers and Mariners playing the finale of their series in Milwaukee. Didn't get off to a good start for Seattle. They lost 22-0 in the opener back on Tuesday. Got themselves into some early trouble again.
2: And a 3-2 pitch to Garrett Mitchell. Ground ball over the head of Naylor into right of base hit. Yelich scores, Ortiz will score, Mitchell in the second with a Milwaukee chop two-run double.
1: Yeah, Brewers scoring six runs in the first inning, their most in an opening frame of a game since August of 2021. Later, Garrett Mitchell, not done.
2: 2-1 pitch, fly ball center field, back goes Rodriguez at the warning track, at the wall, it's gone! Garrett Mitchell goes deep, number nine, and there's your insurance run. 7-4 Brewers on Garrett Mitchell's first home run since the 3rd of July.
1: 620 WTMJ on the calls. Mitchell 3-for-4, pair of doubles. Homer drove in three. His three extra base hits, tying a career high. The Brewers win it 7-4, their fourth win in their last five. They improved to 79-49, leading the Dodgers by two games for the best record in the majors. Seventh straight home series win, longest active streak in the majors. Mariners allowing 34 runs in the series, hoping to help the pitching staff, calling up Cade Anderson, the top pitching prospect in baseball, to start on Saturday against the Cubs, third overall pick in the 2025 draft out of LSU. Coming up, James Harden re-upping in Cleveland, putting him in some elite earning company. Plus Thursday night in the W. This is SportsCenter All Night here on ESPN Radio.
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12: 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Most of free agency wrapped up in the NBA. Took a while for James Harden in free agency, but he's officially back with the Cavs, signing a new 3-year, $97 million deal with a player option for 2028-2029 and a trade kicker as a chance to join some pretty great company right now. Just two players in NBA history have reached the $500 million mark in career earnings. LeBron James and Harden's former teammate Kevin Durant sits at $414 million, would join the club after completing this new deal. ESPN's Shams Charania on Harden's return to Cleveland.
13: The Cavaliers needed James Harden's cooperation on multiple critical points this offseason. One being they could not have his salary be in the $40 million per year range, whether it was that player option or on a 2-year deal. They needed him to compromise, reduce his salary to the 30s over a 3-year deal. And then the Cavs also needed James Harden to give them the time necessary to add to the team. We know the Cavs missed out on LeBron James in July, but on Wednesday, they locked in Peyton Watson on a 4-year, $88 million deal. So this Cavs starting lineup has been completely changed here with the addition of Peyton Watson, athletic player. Max Strus is out. Dennis Schroeder is out. Peyton Watson is in. So James Harden, Donovan Mitchell, Peyton Watson, Evan Mobley, Jared Allen in that starting lineup. So James Harden waited, and I'm told he did play a major role in recruiting Peyton Watson as well. And it was his turn on Thursday. 3 years, $97 million, fully guaranteed. And him and LeBron James are the only two players in NBA history to sign for $90 million plus at the age of 37 or older in NBA history.
12: Yeah, Shams on SportsCenter. Cleveland coming off their first Eastern Conference Finals since 2018. Harden averaging 19 points, 5.5 assists, and 5 rebounds in 18 postseason games. They lock in Donovan Mitchell's running mate for the future, and with a big trade to get Peyton Watson in the mix there as well. Over to the WNBA, the Fever in Dallas taking on the Wings. Indiana trying to make it 6 straight wins. Dallas

0: Just 3-8 since July 20th, bottom five in the league. Arika Ogunbowale making things happen.
1: Ogunbowale going dancing downhill. Bingo roll! Lead back to double figures. Oh, Mitchell block! Who else? Owakuir, a career night.
0: Call from Amazon Prime. Ogunbowale scoring a season-high 32 points. Jessica Shepherd adding a career-best 26. Little tougher for the two former first overall picks to this one. Caitlin Clark had 10 points and 9 assists. Paige Beckers finishing with 13 and 8 assists. They combined to go 9 of 31 from the field after matching for 29 a week ago. Kelsey Mitchell tying her season high with 37 points, getting 21 before halftime to set the WNBA record with her 21st consecutive game with at least 20. Up next, our half-hour headlines and the latest from around the NFL. Week two of the preseason. This is SportsCenter All Night.
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9: Hi, it's Evan Cohen. 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
13: We couldn't do diddly poo offensively. 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
7: Yeah, kicking off week two of the preseason, first overall pick Fernando Mendoza making his first career start. Not all that comfortable against the Texans defense. Brock Purdy and Justin Herbert both hitting the field in L.A. James Harden finally back with the Cavs on a three-year deal. The Wings stopped the Fever's winning streak and lots to get to around the rest of the NFL. 49ers and Chargers, preseason action week two on a Thursday night. San Francisco's special teams making a big first half impact.
5: Cowing waiting at his own 15. Now cuts to the middle of the field, looking for a block on the edge. Gets the corner, the 25, the 30, down the sideline to the 50, by the kicker, the 40, the 30, the 20, the 10, touchdown 49ers! Jacob Cowing got around the corner, and 80 yards later was in the end zone.
7: KNBR on the call, 83 yards to the house for Jacob Cowing. Talk about making an impression. Want to make a roster? Find a way for six. 49ers 41, Chargers 17, in a game that took a while but was a blowout at SoFi Stadium. Chargers quarterback Justin Herbert playing the opening series in his first appearance of the preseason. New offensive coordinator Mike McDaniel, sky-high expectations. ESPN's Dan Orlovsky thinking they should be one of the best offensive attacks in the entire NFL this season.
8: One of the best offenses in the NFL, one of the most complete offenses in the NFL, and I absolutely expect Justin Herbert to be in the MVP conversations deep into this season. Healthy, this is a very good offensive line. And a great scheme in Mike McDaniel. Omarion Hampton, their young running back, should be a stud. And they are plenty talented on the perimeter. I think the biggest challenge is, can Justin Herbert just add a little bit of anticipation to his game, a little bit of some touch on some throws, because that's such a premier part for this offense. But the way that Mike McDaniels marries run, pass, creates easy throws for quarterbacks that aren't only completions, but chunk throws, Justin Herbert should thrive. He's had some unbelievable six seasons in his NFL career. He should thrive in this offense as long as they stay healthy.
7: Not much to learn about that new offense on Thursday night. Herbert, one of two, hitting Charlie Kohler with a 9-yard pass. The team going 3-and-out in his lone action. Chargers voice Matt Smith says, though, that expectations for this offense and this team are at an all-time high.
10: You know, expectations are as high as they could possibly be. I don't think you could possibly have higher expectations than what I've felt, than what fans are suggesting. I think even in the media, there's just Super Bowl play, at the very least playoff win is the floor. I think a run to the AFC Championship is being talked about. I think the expectation is, okay, if this defense even just takes a small step back, they were top five the last 2 years. So if they maybe just hover around 10 to 12 and this offense can go from 29 to 15 or 12, then that's kind of where you see it working out, where this offense is just giving them, it's given them nothing in these two playoff games when the defense presented them with early turnovers, good field position, and they didn't do anything with it against the Texans and Patriots. So I think that's where the expectations come in.
7: It was an ugly end to last season for Justin Herbert and that offense. See if they can make a jump in 2026. On the other side for the Niners, Brock Purdy on the field for the first time in the preseason, 4 of 6 for 29 yards in the opening quarter. How can the Niners improve that offensive attack? Can they get to the next level? ESPN's Dan Orlovsky.
8: This is a team that if they're

0: veterans are there, they're going to be fine. But to really contend in that division and make a playoff run, they need some specific young players to really have tremendous impact.
1: Yeah, it is a gauntlet in that NFC West. The Rams, the Super Bowl favorites, the Seahawks, the defending Super Bowl champs, the Niners in the divisional round as well.
2: After those two games, then I think we'll be closer to at least having a better idea.
3: My sense right now, and this is subject to change, that Deshaun Watson would have the inside track.
4: Todd Monken needs to win some games now. I would start Deshaun Watson, and let's just see what he has.
1: Yeah, a few teams linking up for joint practices this week ahead of preseason games over the weekend. The Browns hosting the Bills on Saturday. QB questions continuing in Cleveland. Sound familiar? Yeah, Deshaun Watson and Shedeur Sanders still battling for the starting job. Watson starting last weekend's preseason opener in Chicago. Sanders set to start in week two. Deshaun entering the final year of his five-year fully guaranteed contract that has most certainly not worked out. Watson playing in his first game since tearing his Achilles in October of 2024 last week. Sat out all of last season after having that second Achilles surgery. As for his return to Cleveland, Watson on the reception that he's expecting.
5: Have you thought about any type of reaction that you might get at the stadium on Saturday? Are you prepared for whatever might come?
6: I don't care. I don't care.
1: Yeah, so do the Browns go with Watson or Shedeur? ESPN's Jordan Rogers says there's really no reason for the Browns to play Watson.
7: So there's no reason that he should be on the field because it does nothing for the Cleveland Browns and their future. It does nothing for Deshaun Watson to go out there and just be good or be pretty good. Or, hey, you know what? Hasn't played in a while. He looks pretty good for not playing in a while. Don't care. It does nothing for them. You have Shedeur Sanders, you have Dylan Gabriel, and Taylen Green, who you drafted all in the last 2 years, and you know nothing, essentially, about them. Or you don't know if one of them can be your future, and you have two first-round draft picks next year in a loaded quarterback class. What does Deshaun Watson do for you? So to the Shedeur Sanders point, can he earn the starting job? What can he do to get back in that mix if it is Deshaun Watson that's leading? It shouldn't matter. He should be the starter because you have to figure out what you have in him before you can decide what we're going to do at that position in the future because you've invested a lot of draft capital and you have a lot of draft capital to use moving forward.
1: Yeah, both Watson and Sanders struggling in week one of the preseason. See how they fare in week two. Year one for Todd Monken taking over as head coach, hoping to surprise some people headed in to this season, taking on a top flight AFC contender in the Bills. Monken says that, at least through his lens, they looked like they belonged.
8: We got a lot of good work going against someone different looks, right? So that was really good. You'll have to look at the film. The one thing I would say, maybe it was just me, it didn't look like we were out of place. It looked like we belonged. That's all we wanted to see, right? Do we belong? I mean, does our first 11 give us a chance to move the ball and score? And I felt that way today.
1: Yeah, Browns have missed the playoffs in 21 of the last 23 seasons, trying to be competitive at the very least this year. Bills have been there a bunch, haven't gotten over the hump. New head coach and Joe Brady, Josh Allen, trying to limit the hits that he's taking. Allen talking the plan of attack to limit some of the sacks.
9: Decision making's one, understanding protections is two, throwing the ball away three. I do believe that's a quarterback stat. Understanding what's going on is the main thing. And two, not making a bad play worse. And I think there was too many times last year where I did that, trying to make something happen. I could have avoided quite a few sacks last year and just thrown the ball away. But we learn and we move on.
1: Yeah, Allen and the Bills trying to break through in the playoffs. Bengals made it past the Chiefs getting to the Super Bowl a few years ago. Just haven't found that success since. Cincy trying to get back to the postseason for the first time since the 2022 season. Quarterback Joe Burrow trying to turn up the urgency in the organization.
10: I'm trying to put it out into the world. I'm trying to manifest it. I'm trying to show our guys the urgency that I have and that I want us to have as an organization to go and make it happen. You can keep pushing it down the road or you can talk about it now and say this is the year. And, you know, I'm tired of saying next year, next year, next year. This is it. Your life is too short to keep pushing things down the road. And I'm trying to instill some urgency and some intensity in everybody to go and get be great every day and try to go make it happen.
1: Yeah, no doubt the Bengals offense has been elite over the last few years. The defense, not so much, but Cincinnati did add Dexter Lawrence this offseason. Boye Mafe, Brian Cook, Jonathan Allen, Kyle Duggar. Burrow thinking that that defense is Super Bowl caliber.
10: Yeah, I certainly think so. I think, you know, we have to step up and make something happen this year. We're working really hard for it. The urgency is very high in the locker room. You can feel it. It's palpable. You know, like I said, we have to be more consistent on offense. We have to, you know, our standard is so high, but it's so high because of what we've done and what we can do. And so I'm going to continue to push that, and we're going to keep getting better and see where we're at week one. But, you know, I'm so excited for it.
1: Burrow limited to a career-low 8 games last season after having toe surgery. Cincinnati 5-3 when he started, 1-8 in all other games. Did get hit by a Bears defender at practice, predictably led to some pushing and shoving. Been a lot of talk about Burrow's protection, but ESPN's Ben Solak thinks that's a little overblown.
11: The Bengals are in a unique offensive position where they get to try things in the preseason, adding in new wrinkles because of their level of offensive stability. Joe Burrow has been thrown to Ja'Marr Chase and T. Higgins for 5 seasons. He's been playing in Zach Taylor's offense for 5 seasons. They can do this under center stuff and see how it feels, see if they can put it on tape. On the sack against the Lions, they had 2 guys in the route concept. If the Bengals have just 2 guys in the concept on under center play action drop back like 3 times this season, I'll eat my hat. This is not what their offense is. This is not their identity. Last season, with this exact same starting 5 offensive line, Joe Burrow was contacted 4.4 times per game. That's hits, sacks, everything. The league average is 4.2. So this legend of Joe Burrow, the quarterback who gets hit all the time because of the bad offensive line, it was true in the early 2020s. It is not true with this current offensive line and this modern Bengals offense. He's going to be okay in terms of contact this upcoming season.
1: As for the Bears, Chicago reaching divisional round in year one of Caleb Williams and Ben Johnson. So many positives for Caleb. Ability to make splash plays, but can he be more consistent with his accuracy this season? Johnson says he's seeing some improvement.
12: Well, it's trending upward, and that's really what we want to see is it continue to get better. He's taken a lot of pride in where he's putting the ball throughout practice. You see it early on in our warm-up periods to routes on air, and it's translating over to the team periods as well. And yet he still hasn't lost that stinger of being aggressive and trying to push the limits a little bit. And so I think that's healthy, particularly in practice, just seeing how tight of windows we can fit these things into.
1: Caleb getting more and more comfortable with the offense. ESPN's Peter Schrager on Williams adjusting to year 2 in the system.
13: Night and day from last offseason at this time in training camp, where there was a lot of growing pains, and it seemed to be there was a big curve that needed to be caught up with early, and there was questions whether he was going to be a master of that Ben Johnson offense. Year 2, from everyone I've spoken to in the building and from the reporters who have been at these practices, he's the coolest, calmest customer you could ask for. And in the joint practices against the Bengals, has been as good as you could ever imagine. I know it's hyperbole now, and Thursday, August 20th, to be talking about what that means as far as January and potentially even February for the Bears, but those are the expectations and everything you could have asked for from Caleb Williams this offseason. He has checked the box. It's now he's got to actually go ahead and do it. But you look at some of these highlights, him hitting Jahdae Walker at the end of practice yesterday. Like, this stuff is coming together, and he looks to be outstanding in this offense in year 2.
1: Yeah, Bears winning the NFC North for the first time since 2018. Under Johnson in year 1, they're looking for back-to-back division titles for the first time since 2005-2006. That was their last Super Bowl appearance. Maybe the most intriguing meetup at joint practices on Thursday, the Eagles and the Patriots. Jalen Hurts, A.J. Brown, New England and Philly making the big trade in the offseason. ESPN's Sal Palantonio saying that Hurts played a big part of Brown heading elsewhere.
14: It's a difficult thing to dissect because we don't know what goes on behind the scenes, but we could see some of it that played out on the sideline. And clearly they have such a long history together. You got to remember Jalen Hurts recruited A.J. Brown to come from Tennessee to Philadelphia. They knew one another very well. It basically was Jalen Hurts who put the whole trade together. so that Howie Roseman can make that draft.

0: a trade to get A.J. Brown in Philadelphia and make A.J. Brown happy with a $100 million contract, not once but twice in Philadelphia. And Jalen Hurts is the godfather to one of A.J. Brown's children, and they won a Super Bowl together. So, of course, this is going to be a highly scrutinized relationship for probably the rest of their careers.
1: Yeah, bunch of success together, now headed their separate ways. ESPN Radio's Mike Golic on who's got more to prove this season.
2: I think it's always been Jalen Hurts. Oh, by the way, he's been in two Super Bowls, and even in the one he lost, played better than Patrick Mahomes, was the best player on the field in both Super Bowls. But I think it is on him, because there's questions of him throwing over the middle of the field, questions in his passing game, right? A.J. Brown is a great receiver. He's a great receiver. He needs a quarterback to throw him the ball. So I still think there's going to be more questions, fair or unfair, on Jalen Hurts.
1: Yeah, lots of intrigue for both of those teams. Super Bowl contenders heading in to 2026. Let's go to baseball. Jacob DeGrom reaching 2K.
3: DeGrom, a history of success against these Nationals, having faced them so much in the NL East. And a swing and a miss here on a slider, and there you go. Two batters, two punch-outs, and 2,000 career strikeouts for Jacob DeGrom.
1: 105.3, the Fan on the call. DeGrom, six innings, one hit allowed, 10 strikeouts in a Rangers 2-0 win over the Nats, reaching 2,000 strikeouts, second fewest games to reach that mark in Major League history, behind only Randy Johnson. Corey Seager going deep for the Rangers. Angels and Astros, huge night for Zach Neto.
4: The 2-2. Neto swings at this one, lifts the ball well into left center field. That's going to drop in. That's going to drive in one. That's going to drive in two. Neto has a double and a 7 RBI night. Angels lead it 16-2.
1: Yeah, call from Angels Radio, AM 830. Tech on two more runs driven in for Zach Neto. Angels scoring a season-high 18 runs in an 18-3 win. Their most runs in a game against the Astros in the series history. That spans 239 games. It's the 13th game that the Astros have allowed at least 10 runs this season. That is the second most in the American League. Not much scoring between the Braves and the White Sox. Austin Riley with a big swing.
5: 3-2 pitch. Riley hits it hard deep down the left field line to the corner of fair ball. That one hops off the wall. Dubon hits the back of third. They will send him. Sox hit the cutoff band. Throw to the plate, a dive for the dish. Save! 1-0 Braves.
1: 680 the Fan. Riley driving in both Atlanta runs in a 2-0 victory. 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
2: DeGrom, a history of success against these Nationals, having faced them so much in the NL East. And a swing and a miss here on a slider, and there you go. Two batters, two punch-outs, and 2,000 career strikeouts for Jacob DeGrom.
0: Number four.
1: Daz Cameron hitting a towering drive at the Trop in a Blue Jays 5-1 win over the Rays on Sportsnet 590. The Fan.
3: 2-2 pitches tanked out to left field in deep, and Daz Cameron has left the yard. Off the catwalk in the outfield, solo home run for Cameron, and it's 3-1 Blue Jays on his first homer in a Toronto Blue Jay uniform.
0: Number three.
1: Raiders rookie quarterback Fernando Mendoza getting his first welcome to the NFL moment on Sports Radio 610.
4: Offside eye formation. Hayward the fullback, Washington the tailback. Mendoza play fake, and he throws one over the middle. It's picked off. Here we go. Across the 40, the 50, it's Woodhouse. The 40 of the Raiders, the 30. Mendoza trying to chase him down at the 15, 10, 5. Rock and roll. Does he get in? Yes! Touchdown!
0: Number two.
1: In Cincinnati, the Cards win in dramatic fashion thanks to a drop fly ball from Reds outfielder Dane Myers on the Cardinals radio network.
5: The 1-2 pitch, Weatherholt hits it in the air, left center field. Myers calls for it. He's there, and
6: he dropped the ball. He dropped the ball, and two-run score. Unbelievable. Friedel in left field, and Myers, they were both calling for it. Myers tried to call him off, and the ball fell. It hit a glove and fell to the warning track, and the Cardinals have taken a 6-5 lead when the game should have been over.
0: Number one.
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4: They're going to pass. O'Connell settles. Heading to the end zone. Brandon Johnson leaps and grabs. Oh, he's brought the snap. He's trying to push it into the end zone. He gets the push. No signal yet. 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

0: Reading 25th double-double of the season, had 18 points in the first half. She is the first ever player to record 20, 10, and 8 on 100% shooting. What a night for Angel Reese, especially amid some of her struggles recently from the floor. Up next, week 2 of the NFL preseason underway. 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
6: 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Fernando Mendoza and the Raiders battle the Texans in Houston.
15: Hayward the fullback, Washington the tailback. Mendoza play fake, and he throws one over the middle. It's picked off.
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16: 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Myers calls for it. He's there, and
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2: 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Nick DeLuca here with you. Lots for us to get to. Tail end of August, baseball, WNBA, late NBA free agency, some joint practices in the NFL, and week two of the preseason getting underway on Thursday. Two teams with lots of intrigue heading into 2026. The Raiders building in year one under new head coach Clint Kubiak. Fernando Mendoza making his first NFL start in the preseason. The Texans, meanwhile, could be a dark horse Super Bowl contender, returning one of the best defenses in the league. But what will the offense have in store? Well, tonight looked pretty sharp.
3: First and five Texans, I formation with Stover the fullback. Here's a gift to Woody. Five the whole right side, 15, bounces off a tackle, 10. Another broken tackle, and he's in the end zone. Woody Marks, touchdown.
4: What a run.
2: Yeah, Woody Marks coming off that really strong rookie season. It capped C.J. Stroud's only drive of the night, 4-6 for 27 yards. It ended in the touchdown. Next drive for Fernando Mendoza and the Raiders, rookie mistake.
3: Austin I formation. Hayward the fullback, Washington the tailback. Mendoza play fake, and he throws one over the middle. It's picked off. Here we go. Across the 40, the 50, it's Woodass. The 40 of the Raiders, the 30. Mendoza trying to chase him down at the 15, 10, 5. Rock and roll. Does he get in? Yes! Touchdown!
2: Those calls from Sports Radio 610. Wade Woodass, 80 yards, pick six to the house. Fernando Mendoza playing the first half, went 8 of 15 for 86 yards in that pick six, struggling to get much of anything going in his first pro start. No Kirk Cousins for Vegas tonight. Aiden O'Connell captaining a Raiders second half comeback.
3: They're going to pass. O'Connell settles. Heading to the end zone. Brandon Johnson leaps and grabs. Oh, he's brought down at the one-yard line. On the right hash mark, Brandon Johnson made the grab. The Raiders have plenty of time. O'Connell, he is at the line of scrimmage. He takes the snap. He's trying to push it into the end zone. He gets the push. No signal yet. No signal.
4: There it is.
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2: How about it? Down to the wire, Raider Nation Radio, 9:20 a.m., a tush push in the final 10 seconds to lead the Raiders to a win, 22-20 strong second half. Wasn't the best of starts for Fernando Mendoza tonight. Raiders new head coach Clint Kubiak on Mendoza's first start.
5: I think there's plenty to clean up, plenty to get better at, plenty that we can do better for him as coaches, plenty that he can learn from, but what great heart that we showed in the second half, the whole team, offense, defense, really proud of our guys.
2: Yeah, no doubt. Mendoza learning on the fly. Have to remember he had just two pass attempts from under center last season at Indiana. That's a staple for Clint Kubiak's offense. Mendoza on what happened on the pick six.
6: It was play action play and went through my progression. Probably should have checked it down to the flat, saw the flat player relate to him. And at that point, I started backing up and threw the check down to Mike Washington, and it was not a good throw. We weren't on the same page, and it was an interception.
2: So he makes the mistake. Difficult Texans defense on the other side. Mendoza on what he takes away from some of the learning moments in Houston.
6: I came away that there's a lot of more learning to do, and that although that maybe he had a lot of success at another level, that this level is a whole step further, and that the margins are so small, and that one tiny mistake can lead to catastrophe. So I want to make sure that best serve my teammates and get better from these experiences.
2: Yeah, tough on the pick six.
7: Previous six quarterbacks picked first overall started week one in their rookie season. Baker Mayfield, the last that didn't. Feels like Mendoza may actually start the season on the bench. Doesn't happen all that often in today's day and age. ESPN's Troy Aikman impressed by Mendoza's mentality.
8: I am really impressed with him, and I just think that As I said in the game, a lot of quarterbacks come into this league and you know they have all this ability, but you just don't know, okay, what kind of leader are they? How important is the game to them? Are they going to put in the time? Are they going to do the little things? With him, I mean, you check every box and you say, if he doesn't have success with his talent and then with his mindset of wanting to be great, I would say then, which is oftentimes the case, I would say the organization failed him and didn't get enough good players around him. I think that with Clint Kubiak, he's going to have good coaching on the offensive side of the ball. I do like some of these young players that they have in. You know, Joe mentions Ashton Jeanty and Brock Bowers. I mean, that's a pretty good place to start, to have those two corner pieces. True. Offensively. Now it's about protecting them. They got to get better at wide receiver. Those things will happen as well. But, you know, you don't solve everything in one offseason. But I do like the feel of this. And if Mendoza is who we think they are, this is a Raiders organization that looks to have a bright future.
7: Yeah, hoping that they have a bright future and looking to take another step. ESPN's Joe Buck thinking about the uncertainty on all of the pieces coming together for this Raiders team, and do we actually know how good they might be?
9: I think when you look back at last year, you know, they had Pete Carroll, head coach who likes veterans around him. They had Geno Smith, the quarterback. They feel like light years from that. And now that they've embarked on this gigantic rebuild, and even tonight, I mean, we didn't see anybody in the offensive line. We didn't see Ashton Jeanty. We didn't see Brock Bowers. We didn't see starters on the defense. I still don't think we know exactly how good or what they're going to be all about, but they're going about it the right way. They've got a lot more talent now, young talent, than they did a year ago. Mendoza seems like the right guy, and it's just onward and upward from here. But they've got a ways to go when they play in a tough division.
7: On the other side for the Texans, we know how elite that defense is. The question, the offense, C.J. Stroud, can they take another step? Head coach DeMeco Ryans on what he took away from preseason game number two.
10: What I really liked tonight was we improved as a team, starting off with our offense, the way they came out, opened the game, starting driving the ball down the field like we did. Thought the O-line blocked it really well. Woody, of course, had some nice runs, but credit to CJ, too. He made some really good decisions. Didn't throw it around a ton, but when he did throw, it was good decisions with the football. He moved us up and down the field, so I'm proud of what those guys went out there and did. Defensively, the first group did a really good job as well, going out, getting some stops. Wade came through with the big play, getting the interception for a touchdown. That's our mantra. That's what we are built on, is attacking the football. So when we do that, it puts us in a really good position. So I saw a lot of improvements from our team from week one to where we are now. Definitely played our style of football, our brand of football. I felt the more physical team. I felt like guys played fast. Felt like we played with some confidence on offense. So I'm pleased with the outing, right, what our guys did early on in the game. Don't like the outcome of how it ended, most certainly. So our backup guys there got a lot to improve upon. But that first half was a really good half of football for us as a team.
7: Yeah, one of the key pieces from Coach Ryan's in that whole reflection was the offensive line. Texans up front really struggled last season. 30th in pass block win rate, dead last in run block win rate. Ryan's on how he's seen his offensive line progress throughout camp and this preseason.
10: The first offensive line group, as you guys know, I talk about it constantly. We move guys around to make sure we got our best five guys out there. So to see that, you got to see guys working together, see guys getting those reps. So that's indicative of the group you saw out there today. Those are the five we went with today. Those guys have done a really good job. So we'll see how they keep building and moving forward.
7: Yeah, and trying to keep C.J. Stroud clean up front. Stroud struggling with turnovers to end the Texans season a year ago in the playoffs. 7 giveaways in 2 postseason games. Stroud sharp tonight, 4-6, reflecting on what he thought of his team's lone drive.
11: Yeah, I liked our pace, you know, in and out the huddle. I like the calls Kale's made. I like the guys I was out there with. It was smooth, so I had a good time. You know, it's always fun playing, so it was really fun to play.
7: Stroud and the offense trying to put it together this season. ESPN's Dan Orlovsky thinking there's nobody under more pressure.
12: Everything. The contract extension in Houston and really a Super Bowl caliber football team. If this defense in Houston gets good quarterback play, they are absolutely AFC championship and Super Bowl championship contending team. CJ's got to get his confidence back. It was trending in the right direction in the regular season last year, and then the playoff games and obviously the one in New England, just it fell apart. And this is a young man that's incredibly talented, but can he gain that confidence over the course of 17 plus games? That's going to be the biggest challenge. Three new offensive linemen, once again, that was similar to last year. There's a new running back. He lost his number two receiver, Jaden Higgins. So there's a lot of moving parts in Houston right now. But for C.J. Stroud to be the long-term guy there and to get over that hump and to maybe get this team to a Super Bowl, everything is on the line. I don't think there's a quarterback under more pressure in the league than him.
7: Yeah, losing Higgins was a big blow, going down with a torn ACL in the joint practice with the Raiders back on Tuesday. Stroud on losing one of his top targets.
11: Yeah, it's tough, man. It's, you know, he was doing great. It's the best I've seen him. He was making plays. He was doing things that, you know, I haven't seen him do before, playing physical. So, you know, my thoughts and prayers are always with him and been talking to him as much as I can. But you can't just replace a guy like that. You know, it's, you know, He's a heck of a talent, somebody who is, you know, came in this league and, you know, has made plays already, you know, early in his career. So, it sucks. It's nothing good to say, you know. So, just sadly, you know, we got to try our best, you know, to rise up, you know, other guys around. So, you know, I think the guys that we do have in that room are special, so we're able to do that. But, you know, he's definitely going to be missed.
7: Yeah, now on Stroud and the rest of the offense to pick up the slack. ESPN's Troy Aikman on what he's looking for out of CJ this season.
8: Obviously, we know that he can do the job. I mean, he has proven that. He's had his moments. He's still trying to live up to the expectations that he established for himself his rookie year. I can't imagine, quite honestly, what this offseason has been like for him, knowing that they had the defense they had. In the building, they felt that was a Super Bowl contending team, and they certainly were. And then CJ, he struggled in the wild card game, and then, of course, had a really tough game against New England. So having to live with that for the last 6 months has been a real challenge. I think the key for him this year, it's not about physical. He's in the second year of his offense. You know, that will help him. But I would imagine that he has put a lot of pressure on himself. And how does he manage that day to day, week to week? Because for any quarterback in the NFL, the emotions ebb and flow. And he can't let the pressure that he might be feeling because of the way last season ended affect how he leads this football team. And that's going to be hard. And in visiting with him, he did talk about that he did work on kind of the mental aspect.
7: Yeah, ESPN Analytics has the Texans at a 40% chance to win the AFC South. That's the best of any team, and a 58% chance to make the postseason. SportsCenter all night here on ESPN Radio, the ESPN app, Sirius XM Channel 80, ESPN Radio presented by Progressive Insurance. Nick DeLucia here with you. Over to baseball. The Yankees looking to sweep the O's in Baltimore. Been a struggle to score recently. They finally found some offense.
13: High fly ball, left center and deep.
7: Michael Kay on the Yes Network. Jones, 3-for-4, homering, stole a base, his second three-hit game of the season. Yankees would go on to win it 6-1. Garrett Cole going 6 innings, 1 earned. His 9th straight start, allowing 3 or fewer runs, longest stretch since an 11-game streak back in 2023. Cole passing Roger Clemens for 12th on the Yankees strikeout list with 1,015. Yankees improving to 8-2 against the Orioles this season. They are 12-16 against all other AL East teams. In St. Pete, the Blue Jays and Rays wrapping their series. Toronto entering the day 4 games under .500, still in the thick of the AL wild card race despite trading away some pieces at the deadline. Top of the 5th, Nathan Lucas launching.
14: 0-1 pitch is hit well out to right field. Going back to the wall, DeLuca runs out of room. It's gone. Home run, Nathan Lucas, his 7th of the year. And the Blue Jays get another solo shot to put them back in front. 2-1 in the top of the 5th inning.
7: Lucas's seventh home run of the season. Six have been either go-ahead or game-tying homers. The Jays not done in the inning.
14: 2-2 pitch is tanked out to left field in deep, and Daz Cameron has left the yard. Off the catwalk in the outfield, solo home run for Cameron, and it's 3-1 Blue Jays on his first homer in a Toronto Blue Jay uniform.
7: Sportsnet 590, the fan on the calls. Cameron's first home run with Toronto, his first since June 4th of 2025 with the Brewers, traveled 442 feet, the longest home run of his career, tied for the second longest homer by a Blue Jays player this season with Kazuma Okamoto, who hit his 26th homer in this game. Shane Bieber was brilliant. Seven innings, one earned, seven strikeouts, four hits. Jays take 2-3 with a 5-1 win. Just a half game back of the Twins now for the final AL wild card spot. Brewers and Mariners playing the finale of their series in Milwaukee. Didn't get off to a good start for Seattle. They lost 22-0 in the opener back on Tuesday. Got themselves into some early trouble again.
15: And a 3-2 pitch to Garrett Mitchell. Ground ball over the head of Naylor into right of base hit. Yelich scores, Ortiz will score, Mitchell in the second with a Milwaukee chop two-run double.
7: Yeah, Brewers scoring six runs in the first inning, their most in an opening frame of a game since August of 2021. Later, Garrett Mitchell, not done.
15: 2-1 pitch, fly ball center field, back goes Rodriguez at the warning track, at the wall, it's gone! Garrett Mitchell goes deep, number nine, and there's your insurance run. 7-4 Brewers on Garrett Mitchell's first home run since the 3rd of July.
7: 620 WTMJ on the calls. Mitchell 3-for-4, pair of doubles. Homer drove in three. His three extra base hits, tying a career high. The Brewers win it 7-4, their fourth win in their last five. They improved to 79-49, leading the Dodgers by two games for the best record in the majors. Seventh straight home series win, longest active streak in the majors. Mariners allowing 34 runs in the series, hoping to help the pitching staff, calling up Cade Anderson, the top pitching prospect in baseball, to start on Saturday against the Cubs, third overall pick in the 2025 draft out of LSU. Coming up, James Harden re-upping in Cleveland, putting him in some elite earning company. Plus, Thursday night in the W, this is SportsCenter All Night here on ESPN Radio.
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9: 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Most of free agency wrapped up in the NBA. Took a while for James Harden in free agency, but he's officially back with the Cavs, signing a new 3-year, $97 million deal with a player option for 2028-2029 and a trade kicker as a chance to join some pretty great company right now. Just two players in NBA history have reached the $500 million mark in career earnings, LeBron James and Harden's former teammate Kevin Durant. Sits at $414 million, would join the club after completing this new deal. ESPN's Shams Charania on Harden's return to Cleveland.
26: The Cavaliers needed James Harden's cooperation on multiple critical points this offseason. One being they could not have his salary be in the $40 million per year range, whether it was that player option or on a 2-year deal. They needed him to compromise, reduce his salary to the 30s over a 3-year deal. And then the Cavs also needed James Harden to give them the time necessary to add to the team. We know the Cavs missed out on LeBron James in July, but on Wednesday, they locked in Peyton Watson on a 4-year, $88 million deal. So this Cavs starting lineup has been completely changed here with the addition of Peyton Watson, athletic player. Max Strus is out. Dennis Schroeder is out. Peyton Watson is in. So James Harden, Donovan Mitchell, Peyton Watson, Evan Mobley, Jarrett Allen in that starting lineup. So James Harden waited, and I'm told he did play a major role in recruiting Peyton Watson as well. And it was his turn on Thursday. 3 years, $97 million, fully guaranteed, and him and LeBron James are the only two players in NBA history to sign for $90 million plus at the age of 37 or older in NBA history.
9: Yeah, Shams on SportsCenter. Cleveland coming off their first Eastern Conference Finals since 2018. Harden averaging 19 points, 5.5 assists, and 5 rebounds in 18 postseason games. They lock in Donovan Mitchell's running mate for the future, and with a big trade to get Peyton Watson in the mix there as well. Over to the WNBA, the Fever in Dallas taking on the Wings. Indiana trying to make it 6 straight wins. Dallas just 3-8 since July 20th, bottom 5 in the league. Arika Ogunbowale making things happen.
27: Ogunbowale going dancing downhill. Bingo roll!
1: Lakers. Oh, Mitchell blocked! Who else? Owakuir, a career night.
7: Call from Amazon Prime. Ogunbowale scoring a season-high 32 points. Jessica Shepherd adding a career-best 26. Little tougher for the two former first overall picks in this one. Caitlin Clark had 10 points and 9 assists. Paige Beckers finishing with 13 and 8 assists. They combined to go 9 of 31 from the field after matching for 29 a week ago. Kelsey Mitchell tying her season high with 37 points, getting 21 before halftime to set the WNBA record with her 21st consecutive game with at least 20. Up next, our half-hour headlines and the latest from around the NFL. NFL week 2 of the preseason. 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
7: Yeah, kicking off week two of the preseason, first overall pick Fernando Mendoza making his first career start. Not all that comfortable against the Texans defense. Brock Purdy and Justin Herbert both hitting the field in L.A. James Harden finally back with the Cavs on a three-year deal. The Wings stopped the Fever's winning streak and lots to get to around the rest of the NFL. 49ers and Chargers, preseason action week two on a Thursday night. San Francisco's special teams making a big first half impact.
8: Cowing waiting at his own 15. Now cuts to the middle of the field, looking for a block on the edge. Gets the corner, the 25, the 30, down the sideline to the 50, by the kicker, the 40, the 30, the 20, the 10, touchdown 49ers! Jacob Cowan got around the corner and 80 yards later was in the end zone.
7: KNBR on the call, 83 yards to the house for Jacob Cowan. Talk about making an impression. Want to make a roster? Find a way for six. 49ers 41, Chargers 17. In a game that took a while but was a blowout at SoFi Stadium. Chargers quarterback Justin Herbert playing the opening series in his first appearance of the preseason. New offensive coordinator Mike McDaniel, sky-high expectations. ESPN's Dan Orlovsky thinking they should be one of the best offensive attacks in the entire NFL this season.
10: One of the best offenses in the NFL, one of the most complete offenses in the NFL, and I absolutely expect Justin Herbert to be in the MVP conversations deep into this season. Healthy, this is a very good offensive line and a great scheme in Mike McDaniel. Omarion Hampton, their young running back, should be a stud, and they are plenty talented on the perimeter. I think the biggest challenge is, can Justin Herbert just add a little bit of anticipation to his game, a little bit of some touch on some throws, because that's such a premier part for this offense. But the way that Mike McDaniels marries run, pass, creates easy throws for quarterbacks that aren't only completions but chunk throws, Justin Herbert should thrive. He's had some unbelievable six seasons in his NFL career. He should thrive in this offense as long as they stay healthy.
7: Not much to learn about that new offense on Thursday night. Herbert, one of two, hitting Charlie Kohler with a 9-yard pass. The team going 3-and-out in his lone action. Chargers voice Matt Smith says, though, that expectations for this offense and this team are at an all-time high.
11: You know, expectations are as high as they could possibly be. I don't think you could possibly have higher expectations than what I've felt, than what fans are suggesting. I think even in the media, there's just Super Bowl play, at the very least playoff win is the floor. I think a run to the AFC Championship is being talked about. I think the expectation is, okay, if this defense even just takes a small step back, they were top five the last 2 years. So if they maybe just hover around 10 to 12 and this offense can go from 29 to 15 or 12, then that's kind of where you see it working out, where this offense is just giving them, it's given them nothing in these two playoff games when the defense presented them with early turnovers, good field position, and they didn't do anything with it against the Texans and Patriots. So I think that's where the expectations come in.
7: It was an ugly end to last season for Justin Herbert and that offense. See if they can make a jump in 2026. On the other side for the Niners, Brock Purdy on the field for the first time in the preseason, 4 of 6 for 29 yards in the opening quarter. How can the Niners improve that offensive attack? Can they get to the next level? ESPN's Dan Orlovsky.
10: This is a team that if their veterans are there, they're going to be fine. But to really contend in that division and make a playoff run, they need some specific young players to really have tremendous impact.
7: Yeah, it is a gauntlet in that NFC West. The Rams, the Super Bowl favorites, the Seahawks, the defending Super Bowl champs, the Niners in the divisional round as well.
9: after those two games, then I think we'll be closer to at least having a better idea.
12: My sense right now, and this is subject to change, that Deshaun Watson would have the inside track.
13: Todd Monken needs to win some games now. I would start Deshaun Watson, and let's just see what he has.
7: Yeah, a few teams linking up for joint practices this week ahead of preseason games over the weekend. The Browns hosting the Bills on Saturday. QB questions continuing in Cleveland. Sound familiar? Yeah, Deshaun Watson and Shedeur Sanders still battling for the starting job. Watson starting last weekend's preseason opener in Chicago. Sanders set to start in week two. Deshaun entering the final year of his five-year fully guaranteed contract that has most certainly not worked out. Watson playing in his first game since tearing his Achilles in October of 2024 last week. Sat out all of last season after having that second Achilles surgery. As for his return to Cleveland, Watson on the reception that he's expecting.
14: Have you thought about any type of reaction that you might get at the stadium on Saturday? Are you prepared for whatever might come?
15: I don't care.
7: Yeah, so do the Browns go with Watson or Shedeur? ESPN's Jordan Rogers says there's really no reason for the Browns to play Watson.
17: So there's no reason that he should be on the field because it does nothing for the Cleveland Browns and their future. It does nothing for Deshaun Watson to go out there and just be good or be pretty good. Or, hey, you know what? Hasn't played in a while. He looks pretty good for not playing in a while. Don't care. It does nothing for them. You have Shedeur Sanders, you have Dylan Gabriel, and Taylen Green, who you drafted all in the last 2 years, and you know nothing, essentially, about them. Well, you don't know if one of them can be your future, and you have two first-round draft picks next year in a loaded quarterback class. What does Deshaun Watson do for you? So to the Shedeur Sanders point, can he earn the starting job? What can he do to get back in that mix if it is Deshaun Watson leading? It shouldn't matter. He should be the starter because you have to figure out what you have in him before you can decide what we're going to do at that position in the future because you've invested a lot of draft capital and you have a lot of draft capital to use moving forward.
7: Yeah, both Watson and Sanders struggling in week one of the preseason. See how they fare in week two. Year one for Todd Monken taking over as head coach, hoping to surprise some people headed in to this season, taking on a top flight AFC contender in the Bills. Monken says that, at least through his lens, they looked like they belonged.
18: We got a lot of good work going against someone different looks, right? So that was really good. You'll have to look at the film. For one thing I would say, maybe it's just me, it didn't look like we were out of place. It looked like we belonged. That's all we wanted to see, right? Do we belong? I mean, does our first 11 give us a chance to move the ball and score? And I felt that way today.
7: Yeah, Browns have missed the playoffs in 21 of the last 23 seasons, trying to be competitive at the very least this year. Bills have been there a bunch, haven't gotten over the hump. New head coach in Joe Brady, Josh Allen, trying to limit the hits that he's taking. Allen talking the plan of attack to limit some of the sacks.
19: Decision making's one, understanding protections is two, throwing the ball away three. I do believe that's a quarterback stat. Understanding what's going on is the main thing. And two, not making a bad play worse. And I think there was too many times last year where I did that, trying to make something happen. I could have avoided quite a few sacks last year and just thrown the ball away. But we learn and we move on.
7: Yeah, Allen and the Bills trying to break through in the playoffs. Bengals made it past the Chiefs getting to the Super Bowl a few years ago. Just haven't found that success since. Cincy trying to get back to the postseason for the first time since the 2022 season. Quarterback Joe Burrow trying to turn up the urgency in the organization.
20: I'm trying to put it out into the world. I'm trying to manifest it. I'm trying to show our guys the urgency that I have and that I want us to have as an organization to go and make it happen. You can keep pushing it down the road, or you can talk about it now and say this is the year. And you know, I'm tired of saying next year, next year, next year. This is it. Your life is too short to keep pushing things down the road, and I'm trying to instill some urgency and some intensity in everybody to go and be great every day and try to go make it happen.
7: Yeah, no doubt the Bengals offense has been elite over the last few years. The defense, not so much, but Cincinnati did add Dexter Lawrence this offseason. Boye Mafe, Brian Cook, Jonathan Allen, Kyle Duggar, Burrow thinking that that defense is Super Bowl caliber?
20: Yeah, I certainly think so. I think, you know, we have to step up and make something happen this year. We're working really hard for it. The urgency is very high in the locker room. You can feel it. It's palpable. You know, like I said, we have to be more consistent on offense. We have to, you know, our standard is so high, but it's so high because of what we've done, what we can do. And so I'm going to continue to push that, and we're going to keep getting better. See where we're at week one, but, you know, I'm so excited for it.
7: Burrow limited to a career-low 8 games last season after having toe surgery. Cincinnati 5-3 when he started, 1-8 in all other games. Did get hit by a Bears defender at practice, predictably led to some pushing and shoving. But a lot of talk about Burrow's protection, but ESPN's Ben Solak thinks that's a little overblown.
1: The Bengals are in a unique offensive position where they get to try things in the preseason, adding in new wrinkles because of their level of offensive stability. Joe Burrow has been thrown to Ja'Marr Chase and T. Higgins for 5 seasons. He's been playing in Zach Taylor's offense for 5 seasons. They can do this under center stuff and see how it feels. See if they can put it on tape. On the sack against the Lions, they had 2 guys in the route concept. If the Bengals have just 2 guys in the concept on under center play action drop back like 3 times this season, I'll eat my hat. This is not what their offense is. This is not their identity. Last season, with this exact same starting 5 offensive line, Joe Burrow was contacted 4.4 times per game. That's hits, sacks, everything. The league average is 4.2. So this legend of Joe Burrow, the quarterback who gets hit all the time because of the bad offensive line, it was true in the early 2020s. It is not true with this current offensive line and this modern Bengals offense. He's going to be okay in terms of contact this upcoming season.
7: As for the Bears, Chicago reaching divisional round in year 1 of Caleb Williams and Ben Johnson. So many positives for Caleb. Ability to make splash plays, but can he be more consistent with his accuracy this season? Johnson says he's seeing some improvement.
2: Well, it's trending upward, and that's really what we want to see, is it continue to get better. He's taken a lot of pride in where he's putting the ball throughout practice. You see it early on in our warm-up periods to routes on air, and it's translating over to the team periods as well. And yet, he still hasn't lost that stinger of being aggressive and trying to push the limits a little bit. And so I think that's healthy, particularly in practice, just seeing how tight of windows we can fit these things into.
7: Caleb getting more and more comfortable with the offense. ESPN's Peter Schrager on Williams adjusting to year 2 in the system.
3: Night and day from last offseason at this time in training camp, where there was a lot of growing pains, and it seemed to be there was a big, big curve that needed to be caught up with early, and there was questions whether he was going to be a master of that Ben Johnson offense. Year 2, from everyone I've spoken to in the building and from the reporters who have been at these practices, he's the coolest, calmest customer you could ask for. And in the joint practices against the Bengals, has been as good as you could ever imagine. I know it's hyperbole now, and Thursday, August 20th, to be talking about what that means as far as January and potentially even February for the Bears. But those are the expectations, and everything you could have asked for from Caleb Williams this offseason, he has checked the box. It's now he's got to actually go ahead and do it. But you look at some of these highlights, him hitting Jahdae Walker at the end of practice yesterday. Like, this stuff is coming together, and he looks to be outstanding in this offense in year 2.
7: Yeah, Bears winning the NFC North for the first time since 2018. Under Johnson in year 1, they're looking for back-to-back division titles for the first time since 2005-2006. That was their last Super Bowl appearance. Maybe the most intriguing meetup at joint practices on Thursday, the Eagles and the Patriots. Jalen Hurts, A.J. Brown, New England and Philly making the big trade in the offseason. ESPN's Sal Palantonio saying that Hurts played a big part of Brown heading elsewhere.
4: It's a difficult thing to dissect because we don't know what goes on behind the scenes, but we could see some of it that played out on the sideline. And clearly they have such a long history together. You got to remember, Jalen Hurts recruited A.J. Brown to come from Tennessee to Philadelphia. They knew one another very well. It basically was Jalen Hurts who put the whole trade together so that Howie Roseman can make that draft day trade to get A.J. Brown in Philadelphia and make A.J. Brown happy with a $100 million contract, not once but twice in Philadelphia. And Jalen Hurts is the godfather, the one of A.J. Brown's children. and they won a Super Bowl together. So, of course, this is going to be a highly scrutinized relationship for probably the rest of their careers.
7: Yeah, bunch of success together, now headed their separate ways. ESPN Radio's Mike Golic on who's got more to prove this season.
5: I think it's always been Jalen Hurts. Oh, by the way, he's been in two Super Bowls, and even in the one he lost, played better than Patrick Mahomes, was the best player on the field in both Super Bowls. But I think it is on him, because there's questions of him throwing over the middle of the field, questions in his passing game, right? A.J. Brown is a great receiver. He's a great receiver. He needs a quarterback to throw him the ball. So I still think there's going to be more questions, fair or unfair, on Jalen Hurts.
7: Yeah, lots of intrigue for both of those teams. Super Bowl contenders heading in to 2026. Let's go to baseball. Jacob DeGrom reaching 2K.
6: DeGrom, a history of success against these Nationals, having faced them so much in the NL East. And a swing and a miss here on a slider, and there you go. Two batters, two punch-outs, and 2,000 career strikeouts for Jacob DeGrom.
7: 105.3, the Fan on the call. DeGrom, six innings, one hit allowed, 10 strikeouts in a Rangers 2-0 win over the Nats, reaching 2,000 strikeouts, second fewest games to reach that mark in Major League history, behind only Randy Johnson. Corey Seager going deep for the Rangers. Angels and Astros, huge night for Zach Neto.
16: The 2-2, Neto swings at this one, lifts the ball well into left center field. That's going to drop in. That's going to drive in one. That's going to drive in two. Neto has a double and a 7 RBI night. Angels lead it 16-2.
7: Yeah, call from Angels Radio, AM 830. Tack on two more runs driven in for Zach Neto. Angels scoring a season-high 18 runs in an 18-3 win. Their most runs in a game against the Astros in the series history that spans 239 games. It's the 13th game that the Astros have allowed at least 10 runs this season. That is the second most in the American League. Not much scoring between the Braves and the White Sox. Austin Riley with a big swing.
21: 3-2 pitch. Riley hits it hard, deep down the left field line to the corner, a fair ball. That one hops off the wall. Dubon hits the back of third. They will send him. Sox hit the cutoff band. Throw to the plate, a dive for the dish. Save! 1-0 Braves.
7: 680 the Fan. Riley driving in both Atlanta runs in a 2-0 victory. Up next, volume up for our top sound from Thursday. 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
6: DeGrom, a history of success against these Nationals, having faced them so much in the NL East. And a swing and a miss here on a slider. There you go. Two batters, two punch-outs, and 2,000 career strikeouts for Jacob DeGrom.
0: Number four.
7: Daz Cameron hitting a towering drive at the Trop in a Blue Jays 5-1 win over the Rays on Sportsnet 590. The Fan.
14: 2-2 pitches tanked out to left field in deep, and Daz Cameron has left the yard. Off the catwalk in the outfield, solo home run for Cameron, and it's 3-1 Blue Jays on his first homer in a Toronto Blue Jay uniform.
0: Number three.
7: Raiders rookie quarterback Fernando Mendoza getting his first welcome to the NFL moment on Sports Radio 610.
25: Austin I formation. Hayward the fullback, Washington the tailback, Mendoza play fake, and he throws one over the middle, it's picked off. Here we go, across the 40, the 50, it's Woodass, the 40 of the Raiders, the 30, Mendoza trying to chase him down at the 15, 10, 5, rock and roll, does he get in? Yes, touchdown!
0: Number two.
7: In Cincinnati, the Cards win in dramatic fashion thanks to a drop fly ball from Reds outfielder Dane Myers on the Cardinals radio network.
21: The 1-2 pitch, Weatherholt hits it in the air, left center field. Myers calls for it. He's there, and he dropped the ball. He dropped the ball, and two runs score. Unbelievable. Friedel in left field, and Myers, they were both calling for it. Myers tried to call him off, and the ball fell. It hit a glove and fell to the warning track, and the Cardinals have taken a 6-5 lead when the game should have been over.
0: Number one.
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25: They're going to pass. O'Connell settles. Heading to the end zone. Brandon Johnson leaps and grabs. Oh, he's brought down at the 1-yard line. On the right hash mark, Brandon Johnson made the grab.
21: pitch. He takes the snap. He's trying to push it into the end zone. He gets the push. No signal yet. No signal.
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7: Yeah, what a finish. Exciting in Vegas. Exciting in the WNBA, too. Aces take down the Sun 101-78. Jackie Young had 24 points, 7 boards in 3 quarters. Asia Wilson adding 20. 101-78, 11th straight win in the series for Las Vegas in that one. And how about Angel Reese leading the Dream to a 124-88 win over the Sparks. Reese 9-for-9 from the field, hitting 2 three-pointers, 20 points, 10 rebounds, 8 assists, WNBA leading 25th double-double. Reese, especially amid some of her struggles recently from the floor. Up next, week 2 of the NFL preseason underway.

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8: 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Fernando Mendoza and the Raiders battle the Texans in Houston.
9: Hayward the fullback, Washington the tailback. Mendoza play fake, and he throws one over the middle. 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
3: 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Nick DeLuca here with you. Lots for us to get to. Tail end of August, baseball, WNBA, late NBA free agent.

0: Imagine seeing some joint practices in the NFL and week two of the preseason getting underway on Thursday. Two teams with lots of intrigue heading into 2026. The Raiders building in year one under new head coach Clint Kubiak. Fernando Mendoza making his first NFL start in the preseason. The Texans, meanwhile, could be a dark horse Super Bowl contender, returning one of the best defenses in the league. But what will the offense have in store? Well, tonight, look pretty sharp.
1: First and five, Texans. I formation with Stover, the fullback. Here's the gift to Woody. Finds a hole right side, 15. Bounces off a tackle, 10. Another broken tackle, and he's in the end zone. Woody Marks, touchdown.
2: What a run.
0: Yeah, Woody Marks coming off that really strong rookie season at Cap. C.J. Stroud's only drive of the night, 4-6 for 27 yards. It ended in the touchdown. Next drive for Fernando Mendoza and the Raiders, rookie mistake.
1: Offset eye formation. Hayward the fullback, Washington the tailback. Mendoza play fake, and he throws one over the middle. It's picked off. Here we go. Across the 40, the 50, it's Woodass. The 40 of the Raiders, the 30. Mendoza trying to chase him down at the 15, 10, 5. Rock and roll. Does he get in? Yes! Touchdown!
0: Those calls from Sports Radio 610. Wade Woodass, 80 yards, pick six to the house. Fernando Mendoza playing the first half, went 8 of 15 for 86 yards in that pick six, struggling to get much of anything going in his first pro start. No Kirk Cousins for Vegas tonight. Aiden O'Connell captaining a Raiders second half comeback.
1: They're going to pass. O'Connell settles, heading to the end zone. Brandon Johnson leaps and grabs. Oh, he's brought down at the one-yard line. On the right hash mark, Brandon Johnson made the grab. The Raiders have plenty of time. O'Connell, he is at the line of scrimmage. He takes the snap. He's trying to push it into the end zone. He gets the push. No signal yet. No signal.
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0: How about it? Down to the wire, Raider Nation Radio, 9:20 a.m., a tush push in the final 10 seconds to lead the Raiders to a win, 22-20 strong second half. Wasn't the best of starts for Fernando Mendoza tonight. Raiders new head coach Clint Kubiak on Mendoza's first start.
4: I think there's plenty to clean up, plenty to get better at, plenty that we can do better for him as coaches, plenty that he can learn from. But what great heart that we showed in the second half, the whole team, offense, defense, really proud of our guys.
0: Yeah, no doubt. Mendoza learning on the fly. Have to remember he had just 2 pass attempts from under center last season at Indiana. That's a staple for Clint Kubiak's offense. Mendoza on what happened on the pick six.
5: It was play action play and went through my progression. Probably should have checked it down to the flat, saw the flat player relate to him. And at that point, I started backing up and threw the check down to Mike Washington, and it was not a good throw. We weren't on the same page, and it was an interception.
0: So he makes the mistake. Difficult Texans defense on the other side. Mendoza on what he takes away from some of the learning moments in Houston.
5: I came away that there's a lot of more learning to do, and that although that maybe he had a lot of success at another level, that this level is a whole step further, and that the margins are so small, and that one tiny mistake can lead to catastrophe. So I want to make sure that best serve my teammates and get better from these experiences.
0: Yeah, tough on the pick six. Previous 6 quarterbacks picked first overall started week one in their rookie season. Baker Mayfield, the last that didn't. Feels like Mendoza may actually start the season on the bench. Doesn't happen all that often in today's day and age. ESPN's Troy Aikman impressed by Mendoza's mentality.
6: I am really impressed with him, and I just think that As I said in the game, a lot of quarterbacks come into this league and they have all this ability, but you just don't know, okay, what kind of leader are they? How important is the game to them? Are they going to put in the time? Are they going to do the little things? With him, I mean, you check every box and you say, if he doesn't have success with his talent and then with his mindset of wanting to be great, I would say then, which is oftentimes the case. I would say the organization failed him and didn't get enough good players around him. I think that with Clint Kubiak, he's going to have good coaching on the offensive side of the ball. I do like some of these young players that they have in. You know, Joe mentions Ashton Gentry and Brock Bowers. I mean, that's a pretty good place to start, to have those two corner pieces. True. Offensively. Now it's about protecting them. They got to get better at wide receiver. Those things will happen as well. But, you know, you don't solve everything in one offseason. But I do like the feel of this. And if Mendoza is who we think they are, this is a Raiders organization that looks to have a bright future.
0: Yeah, hoping that they have a bright future and looking to take another step. ESPN's Joe Buck thinking about the uncertainty on all of the pieces coming together for this Raiders team, and do we actually know how good they might be?
2: I think when you look back at last year, you know, they had Pete Carroll, head coach who likes veterans around him. They had Geno Smith, the quarterback. They feel like light years from that. And now that they've embarked on this gigantic rebuild, and even tonight, I mean, we didn't see anybody in the offensive line. We didn't see Ashton Gentry. We didn't see Brock Bowers. We didn't see starters on the defense. I still don't think we know exactly how good or what they're going to be all about. But they're going about it the right way. They've got a lot more talent now, young talent, than they did a year ago. Mendoza seems like the right guy, and it's just onward and upward from here. But they've got a ways to go, and they play in a tough division.
0: On the other side for the Texans, we know how elite that defense is. The question, the offense, C.J. Stroud, can they take another step? Head coach DeMeco Ryans on what he took away from preseason game number two.
3: What I really liked tonight was we improved as a team. All right, starting off with our offense, the way they came out, opened the game, starting driving the ball down the field like we did. Thought the O-line blocked it really well. Woody, of course, had some nice runs, but credit to CJ, too. He made some really good decisions. Didn't throw it around a ton, but when he did throw, it was good decisions with the football. He moved us up and down the field, so I'm proud of what those guys went out there and did. Defensively, the first group did a really good job as well, going out, getting some stops. Wade came through with the big play, getting the interception for a touchdown. That's our mantra. That's what we are built on, is attacking the football. So when we do that, it puts us in a really good position. So I saw a lot of improvements from our team from week one to where we are now. Definitely played our style of football, our brand of football. I felt the more physical team. I felt like guys played fast. Felt like we played with some confidence on offense. So I'm pleased with the outing, right, what our guys did early on in the game. Don't like the outcome of how it ended, most certainly. So our backup guys there got a lot to improve upon, but that first half was a really good half of football for us as a team.
0: Yeah, one of the key pieces from Coach Ryan's in that whole reflection was the offensive line. Texans up front really struggled last season. 30th in pass block win rate, dead last in run block win rate. Ryan's on how he's seen his offensive line progress throughout camp and this preseason.
3: The first offensive line group, as you guys know, I talk about it constantly. We move guys around to make sure we got our best five guys out there. So to see that, you got to see guys working together, see guys getting those reps. So that's indicative of the group you saw out there today. Those are the five we went with today. Those guys have done a really good job. So we'll see how they keep building and moving forward.
0: Yeah, and trying to keep C.J. Stroud clean up front. Stroud struggling with turnovers to end the Texans season a year ago in the playoffs. 7 giveaways in 2 postseason games. Stroud sharp tonight, 4-6, reflecting on what he thought of his team's lone drive.
7: Yeah, I liked our pace, you know, in and out the huddle. I liked the calls Kale's made. I liked the guys I was out there with. It was smooth, so I had a good time. You know, it's always fun playing, so it was really fun to play.
0: Stroud and the offense trying to put it together this season. ESPN's Dan Orlovsky thinking there's nobody under more pressure.
8: Everything. The contract extension in Houston and really a Super Bowl caliber football team. If this defense in Houston gets good quarterback play, they are absolutely AFC championship and Super Bowl championship contending team. CJ's got to get his confidence back. It was trending in the right direction in the regular season last year, and then the playoff games and obviously the one in New England, just it fell apart. And this is a young man that's incredibly talented, but can he gain that confidence over the course of 17 plus games? That's going to be the biggest challenge. 3 new offensive linemen once again, that was similar to last year. There's a new running back. He lost his number 2 receiver, Jaden Higgins. So there's a lot of moving parts in Houston right now. But for C.J. Stroud to be the long-term guy there and to get over that hump and to maybe get this team to a Super Bowl, everything is on the line. I don't think there's a quarterback under more pressure in the league than him.
0: Yeah, losing Higgins was a big blow, going down with a torn ACL in the joint practice with the Raiders back on Tuesday. Stroud on losing one of his top targets.
7: Yeah, it's tough, man. It's, you know, he was doing great. It's the best I've seen him. He was making plays. He was doing things that, you know, I haven't seen him do before, playing physical. So, you know, my thoughts and prayers are always with him and been talking to him as much as I can. But you can't just replace a guy like that. You know, it's, you know, He's a heck of a talent, somebody who is, you know, came in this league and, you know, has made plays already, you know, early in his career. So, it sucks. It's nothing good to say, you know. So it's just sadly, you know, we got to try our best, you know, to rise up, you know, other guys around. So, you know, I think the guys that we do have in that room are special. So we're able to do that. But, you know, he's definitely going to be missed.
0: Yeah, now on Stroud and the rest of the offense to pick up the slack. ESPN's Troy Aikman on what he's looking for out of CJ this season.
6: Obviously, we know that he can do the job. I mean, he has proven that. He's had his moments. He's still trying to live up to the expectations that he established for himself his rookie year. I can't imagine, quite honestly, what this offseason has been like for him, knowing that they had the defense they had. In the building, they felt that was a Super Bowl contending team, and they certainly were. And then CJ, he struggled in the wild card game and then, of course, had a really tough game against New England. So having to live with that for the last 6 months has been a real challenge. I think the key for him this year, it's not about physical. He's in the second year of his offense. You know, that will help him. But I would imagine that he has put a lot of pressure on himself. And how does he manage that day to day, week to week? Because for any quarterback in the NFL, the emotions ebb and flow. And he can't let the pressure that he might be feeling because of the way last season ended affect how he leads this football team. And that's going to be hard. And in visiting with him, he did talk about that he did work on kind of the mental aspect.
0: Yeah, ESPN Analytics has the Texans at a 40% chance to win the AFC South. That's the best of any team, and a 58% chance to make the postseason. SportsCenter all night here on ESPN Radio, the ESPN app, Sirius XM Channel 80, ESPN Radio, presented by Progressive Insurance. Nick DeLuca here with you. Over to baseball. The Yankees looking to sweep the O's in Baltimore. Been a struggle to score recently. They finally found some offense.
9: High fly ball, left center and deep. Beavers back, going back, looking up. And the Yankees lead 5-1.
0: Michael Kay on the YES Network. Jones 3-for-4, homering, stole a base, his second three-hit game of the season. Yankees would go on to win it 6-1. Garrett Cole going 6 innings, 1 earned. His 9th straight start, allowing 3 or fewer runs, longest stretch since an 11-game streak back in 2023. Cole passing Roger Clemens for 12th on the Yankees strikeout list with 1,015. Yankees improving to 8-2 against the Orioles this season. They are 12-16 against all other AL East teams. In St. Pete, the Blue Jays and Rays wrapping their series. Toronto entering the day 4 games under .500, still in the thick of the AL wild card race despite trading away some pieces at the deadline. Top of the 5th, Nathan Lucas launching.
10: 0-1 pitch is hit well out to right field. Going back to the wall, DeLuca runs out of room. It's gone. Home run, Nathan Lucas, his 7th of the year. And the Blue Jays get another solo shot to put them back in front. 2-1 in the top of the 5th inning.
0: Lucas's 7th home run of the season. 6 have been either go-ahead or game-tying homers. The Jays not done in the inning.
10: 2-2 pitch is tanked out to left field and deep, and Daz Cameron has left the yard. Off the catwalk in the outfield, solo home run for Cameron, and it's 3-1 Blue Jays on his first homer in a Toronto Blue Jay uniform.
0: Sportsnet 590, the Fan on the calls. Cameron's first home run with Toronto, his first since June 4th of 2025 with the Brewers, traveled 442 feet, the longest home run of his career, tied for the second longest homer by a Blue Jays player this season with Kazuma Okamoto, who hit his 26th homer in this game. Shane Bieber was brilliant. 7 innings, 1 earned, 7 strikeouts, 4 hits. Jays take 2 of 3 with a 5-1 win. Just a half game back of the Twins now for the final AL wild card spot. Brewers and Mariners playing the finale of their series in Milwaukee. Didn't get off to a good start for Seattle. They lost 22-0 in the opener back on Tuesday. Got themselves into some early trouble again.
11: And a 3-2 pitch to Garrett Mitchell. Ground ball over the head of Naylor into right of base hit. Yelich scores, Ortiz will score, Mitchell in the second with a Milwaukee chop 2-run double.
0: Yeah, Brewers scoring 6 runs in the first inning, their most in an opening frame of a game since August of 2021. Later, Garrett Mitchell, not done.
11: 2-1 pitch, fly ball center field, back goes Rodriguez at the warning track, at the wall, it's gone! Garrett Mitchell goes deep, number 9, and there's your insurance run. 7-4 Brewers on Garrett Mitchell's first home run since the 3rd of July.
0: 620 WTMJ on the calls. Mitchell 3-for-4, pair of doubles. Homer drove in 3. His 3 extra base hits, tying a career high. The Brewers win it 7-4, their 4th win in their last 5. They improved to 79-49, leading the Dodgers by 2 games for the best record in the majors. 7th straight home series win, longest active streak in the majors. Mariners allowing 34 runs in the series, hoping to help the pitching staff, calling up Cade Anderson, the top pitching prospect in baseball, to start on Saturday against the Cubs, 3rd overall pick in the 2025 draft out of LSU. Coming up, James Harden re-upping in Cleveland, putting him in some elite earning company. Plus, Thursday night in the W. This is SportsCenter All Night here on ESPN Radio.
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23: 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Most of free agency wrapped up in the NBA. Took a while for James Harden in free agency, but he's officially back with the Cavs, signing a new 3-year, $97 million deal with a player option for 2028-2029 and a trade kicker as a chance to join some pretty great company right now. Just two players in NBA history have reached the $500 million mark in career earnings, LeBron James and Harden's former teammate Kevin Durant. Sits at $414 million, would join the club after completing this new deal. ESPN's Shams Charania on Harden's return to Cleveland.
24: The Cavaliers needed James Harden's cooperation on multiple critical points this offseason. One being they could not have his salary be in the $40 million per year range, whether it was that player option or on a 2-year deal. They needed him to compromise, reduce his salary to the 30s over a 3-year deal. And then the Cavs also needed James Harden to give them the time necessary to add to the team. We know the Cavs missed out on LeBron James in July, but on Wednesday, they locked in Peyton Watson on a 4-year, $88 million deal. So this Cavs starting lineup has been completely changed here with the addition of Peyton Watson. Athletic player Max Strus is out. Dennis Schroeder is out. Peyton Watson is in. So James Harden, Donovan Mitchell, Peyton Watson, Evan Mobley, Jarrett Allen in that starting lineup. So James Harden waited, and I'm told he did play a major role in recruiting Peyton Watson as well. And it was his turn on Thursday. 3 years, $97 million, fully guaranteed, and him and LeBron James are the only two players in NBA history to sign for $90 million plus at the age of 37 or older in NBA history.
23: Yeah, Shams on SportsCenter. Cleveland coming off their first Eastern Conference Finals since 2018. Harden averaging 19 points, 5.5 assists, and 5 rebounds in 18 postseason games. They lock in Donovan Mitchell's running mate for the future, and with a big trade to get Peyton Watson in the mix there as well. Over to the WNBA, the Fever in Dallas taking on the Wings. Indiana trying to make it 6 straight wins. Dallas just 3-8 since July 20th, bottom 5 in the league. Arika Ogunbowale making things happen.
25: Ogunbowale going dancing downhill. A career night.
23: Call from Amazon Prime. Ogunbowale scoring a season-high 32 points. Jessica Shepherd adding a career-best 26. Little tougher for The two former first overall picks in this one, Caitlin Clark had 10 points and 9 assists. Paige Beckers finishing with 13 and 8 assists. They combined to go 9 of 31 from the field after matching for 29 a week ago. Kelsey Mitchell tying her season high with 37 points, getting 21 before halftime to set the WNBA record with her 21st consecutive game with at least 20. Up next, our half-hour headlines and the latest from around the NFL. NFL week 2 of the preseason. This is SportsCenter All Night.
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16: Yeah, kicking off week two of the preseason, first overall pick Fernando Mendoza making his first career start. Not all that comfortable against the Texans defense. Brock Purdy and Justin Herbert both hitting the field in L.A. James Harden finally back with the Cavs on a 3-year deal. The Wings stopped the Fever's winning streak and lots to get to around the rest of the NFL. 49ers and Chargers, preseason action week two on a Thursday night. San Francisco's special teams making a big first half impact.
17: Cowing waiting at his own 15. Now cuts to the middle of the field, looking for a block on the edge. Gets the corner, the 25, the 30, down the sideline to the 50. By the kicker, the 40, the 30, the 20, the 10. Touchdown, 49ers! Jacob Cowan got around the corner and 80 yards later was in the end zone.
16: KNBR on the call, 83 yards to the house for Jacob Cowan. Talk about making an impression. Want to make a roster? Find a way for six. 49ers 41, Chargers 17. in a game that took a while but was a blowout at SoFi Stadium. Chargers quarterback Justin Herbert playing the opening series in his first appearance of the preseason. New offensive coordinator Mike McDaniel, sky-high expectations. ESPN's Dan Orlovsky thinking they should be one of the best offensive attacks in the entire NFL this season.
18: One of the best offenses in the NFL, one of the most complete offenses in the NFL, and I absolutely expect Justin Herbert to be in MVP conversations deep into this season. Healthy, this is a very good offensive line and a great scheme in Mike McDaniel. Omarion Hampton, their young running back, should be a stud, and they are plenty talented on the perimeter. I think the biggest challenge is, can Justin Herbert just add a little bit of anticipation to his game, a little bit of some touch on some throws, because that's such a premier part for this offense. But the way that Mike McDaniels marries run, pass, creates easy throws for quarterbacks, and not only completions, but chunk throws, Justin Herbert should thrive. He's had some unbelievable six seasons in his NFL career. He should thrive in this offense as long as they stay healthy.
16: Not much to learn about that new offense on Thursday night. Herbert, one of two, hitting Charlie Kohler with a 9-yard pass. The team going 3-and-out in his lone action. Chargers voice Matt Smith says, though, that expectations for this offense and this team are at an all-time high.
3: You know, expectations are as high as they could possibly be. I don't think you could possibly have higher expectations than what I've felt, than what fans are suggesting. I think even in the media, there's just Super Bowl play. At the very least, playoff win is the floor. I think a run to the AFC Championship is being talked about. I think the expectation is, okay, if this defense even just takes a small step back, they were top five the last 2 years. So if they maybe just hover around 10 to 12 and this offense can go from 29 to 15 or 12, then that's kind of where you see it working out, where this offense is just giving them, it's given them nothing in these two playoff games when the defense presented them with early turnovers, good field position, and they didn't do anything with it against the Texans and Patriots. So I think that's where the expectations come in.
16: It was an ugly end to last season for Justin Herbert and that offense. See if they can make a jump in 2026. On the other side for the Niners, Brock Purdy on the field for the first time in the preseason, 4 of 6 for 29 yards in the opening quarter. How can the Niners improve that offensive attack? Can they get to the next level? ESPN's Dan Orlovsky.
18: This is a team that if their veterans are there, they're going to be fine. But to really contend in that division and make a playoff run, they need some specific young players to really have tremendous impact.
16: Yeah, it is a gauntlet in that NFC West. The Rams, the Super Bowl favorites, the Seahawks, the defending Super Bowl champs, the Niners in the divisional round as well.
19: After those two games, then I think we'll be closer to at least having a better idea.
20: My sense right now, and this is subject to change, that Deshaun Watson would have the inside track.
21: Todd Monken needs to win some games now. I would start Deshaun Watson, and let's just see what he has.
16: Yeah, a few teams linking up for joint practices this week ahead of preseason games over the weekend. The Browns hosting the Bills on Saturday. QB questions continuing in Cleveland. Sound familiar? Yeah, Deshaun Watson and Shedeur Sanders still battling for the starting job. Watson starting last weekend's preseason opener in Chicago. Sanders set to start in week two. Deshaun entering the final year of his 5-year fully guaranteed contract that has most certainly not worked out. Watson playing in his first game since tearing his Achilles in October of 2024 last week. Sat out all of last season after having that second Achilles surgery. As for his return to Cleveland, Watson on the reception that he's expecting.
22: Have you thought about any type of reaction that you might get at the stadium on Saturday? Are you prepared for whatever might come?
23: I don't care.
16: Yeah, so do the Browns go with Watson or Shedeur? ESPN's Jordan Rogers says there's really no reason for the Browns to play Watson.
24: So there's no reason that he should be on the field because it does nothing for the Cleveland Browns and their future. It does nothing for Deshaun Watson to go out there and just be good or be pretty good. Or, hey, you know what? Hasn't played in a while. He looks pretty good for not playing in a while. Don't care. It does nothing for them. You have Shedeur Sanders. You have Dylan Gabriel and Taylen Green, who you drafted all in the last 2 years. and you know nothing essentially about them, or you don't know if one of them can be your future, and you have two first-round draft picks next year in a loaded quarterback class, what does Deshaun Watson do for you? So to the Shedeur Sanders point, can he earn the starting job? What can he do to get back in that mix if it is Deshaun Watson that's leading? It shouldn't matter. He should be the starter because you have to figure out what you have in him before you can decide what we're going to do at that position in the future, because you've invested a lot of draft capital and you have a lot of draft capital to use moving forward.
0: Yeah, both Watson and Sanders struggling in week one of the preseason. See how they fare in week two. Year one for Todd Monken taking over as head coach, hoping to surprise some people headed in to this season, taking on a top flight AFC contender in the Bills. Monken says that, at least through his lens, they looked like they belonged.
1: We got a lot of good work going against someone different looks, right? So that was really good. You'll have to look at the film. The one thing I would say, maybe it was just me, it didn't look like we were out of place. It looked like we belonged. That's all we wanted to see, right? Do we belong? I mean, does our first 11 give us a chance to move the ball and score? And I felt that way today.
0: Yeah, Browns have missed the playoffs in 21 of the last 23 seasons, trying to be competitive at the very least this year. Bills have been there a bunch, haven't gotten over the hump. New head coach in Joe Brady, Josh Allen, trying to limit the hits that he's taking. Allen talking the plan of attack to limit some of the sacks.
2: Decision making's one, understanding protections is two, throwing the ball away three. I do believe that's a quarterback stat. Understanding what's going on is the main thing. And two, not making a bad play worse. And I think there was too many times last year where I did that, trying to make something happen. I could have avoided quite a few sacks last year and just thrown the ball away. But we learn and we move on.
0: Yeah, Allen and the Bills trying to break through in the playoffs. Bengals made it past the Chiefs getting to the Super Bowl a few years ago. Just haven't found that success since. Cincy trying to get back to the postseason for the first time since the 2022 season. Quarterback Joe Burrow trying to turn up the urgency in the organization.
4: I'm trying to put it out into the world. I'm trying to manifest it. I'm trying to show our guys the urgency that I have and that I want us to have as an organization to go and make it happen. You can keep pushing it down the road, or you can talk about it now and say this is the year. And you know, I'm tired of saying next year, next year, next year. This is it. Your life is too short to keep pushing things down the road, and I'm trying to instill some urgency and some intensity in everybody to go and be great every day and try to go make it happen.
0: Yeah, no doubt the Bengals offense has been elite over the last few years. The defense, not so much, but Cincinnati did add Dexter Lawrence this offseason. Boye Mafe, Brian Cook, Jonathan Allen, Kyle Duggar. Burrow thinking that defense is Super Bowl caliber.
4: Yeah, I certainly think so. I think, you know, we have to step up and make something happen this year. We're working really hard for it. The urgency is very high in the locker room. You can feel it. It's palpable. Like I said, we have to be more consistent on offense. We have to, you know, our standard is so high, but it's so high because of what we've done, what we can do. And so I'm going to continue to push that, and we're going to keep getting better and see where we're at week one. But, you know, I'm so excited for it.
0: Burrow limited to a career low 8 games last season after having toe surgery. Cincinnati 5-3 when he started, 1-8 in all other games. Did get hit by a Bears defender at practice, predictably led to some pushing and shoving. But a lot of talk about Burrow's protection, but ESPN's Ben Solak thinks that's a little overblown.
5: The Bengals are in a unique offensive position where they get to try things in the preseason, adding in new wrinkles because of their level of offensive stability. Joe Burrow has been thrown to Ja'Marr Chase and T. Higgins for 5 seasons. He's been playing in Zach Taylor's offense for 5 seasons. They can do this under center stuff and see how it feels. See if they can put it on tape. On the sack against the Lions, they hit 2 guys in the route concept. If the Bengals have just 2 guys in the concept on under center play action drop back like 3 times this season, I'll eat my hat. This is not what their offense is. This is not their identity. Last season, with this exact same starting five offensive line, Joe Burrow was contacted 4.4 times per game. That's hits, sacks, everything. The league average is 4.2. So this legend of Joe Burrow, the quarterback who gets hit all the time because of the bad offensive line, it was true in the early 2020s. It is not true with this current offensive line and this modern Bengals offense. He's going to be okay in terms of contact this upcoming season.
0: As for the Bears, Chicago reaching divisional round in year one of Caleb Williams and Ben Johnson. So many positives for Caleb. Ability to make splash plays, but can he be more consistent with his accuracy this season? Johnson says he's seeing some improvement.
6: Well, it's trending upward, and that's really what we want to see is it continue to get better. He's taken a lot of pride in where he's putting the ball throughout practice. You see it early on in our warm-up periods to routes on air, and it's translating over to the team periods as well. And yet he still hasn't lost that stinger of being aggressive and trying to push the limits a little bit. And so I think that's healthy, particularly in practice, just seeing how tight of windows we can fit these things into.
0: Caleb getting more and more comfortable with the offense. ESPN's Peter Schrager on Williams adjusting to year two in the system.
7: Night and day from last offseason at this time in training camp, where there was a lot of growing pains, and it seemed to be there was a big, big curve that needed to be caught up with early, and there was questions whether he was going to be a master of that Ben Johnson offense. Year two, from everyone I've spoken to in the building and from the reporters who have been at these practices, he's the coolest, calmest customer you could ask for. And in the joint practices against the Bengals, has been as good as you could ever imagine. I know it's hyperbole now, and Thursday, August 20th, to be talking about what that means as far as January and potentially even February for the Bears, but those are the expectations and everything you could have asked for from Caleb Williams this offseason. He has checked the box. It's now he's got to actually go ahead and do it. But you look at some of these highlights, him hitting Jahdae Walker at the end of practice yesterday. Like, this stuff is coming together, and he looks to be outstanding in this offense in year two.
0: Yeah, Bears winning the NFC North for the first time since 2018. Under Johnson in year one, they're looking for back-to-back division titles for the first time since 2005-2006. That was their last Super Bowl appearance. Maybe the most intriguing meetup at joint practices on Thursday, the Eagles and the Patriots, Jalen Hurts, A.J. Brown, New England and Philly making the big trade in the offseason. ESPN's Sal Palantonio saying that Hurts played a big part of Brown heading elsewhere.
8: It's a difficult thing to dissect because we don't know what goes on behind the scenes, but we could see some of it that played out on the sideline. And clearly they have such a long history together. You got to remember Jalen Hurts recruited A.J. Brown to come from Tennessee to Philadelphia. They knew one another very well. It basically was Jalen Hurts who put the whole trade together so that Howie Roseman can make that draft day trade to get A.J. Brown in Philadelphia and make A.J. Brown happy with a $100 million contract, not once but twice in Philadelphia. And Jalen Hurts is the godfather to one of A.J. Brown's children, and they won a Super Bowl together. So, of course, this is going to be a highly scrutinized relationship for probably the rest of their careers.
0: Yeah, bunch of success together, now headed their separate ways. ESPN Radio's Mike Golic on who's got more to prove this season.
9: I think it's always been Jalen Hurts. Oh, by the way, he's been in two Super Bowls, and even in the one he lost, played better than Patrick Mahomes, was the best player on the field in both Super Bowls. But I think it is on him, because there's questions of him throwing over the middle of the field, questions in his passing game, right? A.J. Brown is a great receiver. He's a great receiver. He needs a quarterback to throw him the ball. So I still think there's going to be more questions, fair or unfair, on Jalen Hurts.
0: Yeah, lots of intrigue for both of those teams. Super Bowl contenders heading in to 2026. Let's go to baseball. Jacob DeGrom reaching 2K.
11: DeGrom, a history of success against these Nationals, having faced them so much in the NL East. And a swing and a miss here on a slider, and there you go. Two batters, two punch-outs, and 2,000 career strikeouts for Jacob DeGrom.
0: 105.3 The Fan on the call. DeGrom, 6 innings, 1 hit allowed, 10 strikeouts in a Rangers 2-0 win over the Nats, reaching 2,000 strikeouts, second fewest games to reach that mark in Major League history, behind only Randy Johnson. Corey Seager going deep for the Rangers. Angels and Astros, huge night for Zach Neto.
10: The 2-2. Neto swings at this one, lifts the ball well into left center field. That's going to drop in. That's going to drive in one. That's going to drive in two. Neto has a double and a 7 RBI night. Angels lead it 16-2.
0: Yeah, call from Angels Radio, AM 830. Tack on 2 more runs driven in for Zach Neto. Angels scoring a season-high 18 runs in an 18-3 win. Their most runs in a game against the Astros in the series history. That spans 239 games. It's the 13th game that the Astros have allowed at least 10 runs this season. That is the second most in the American League. Not much scoring between the Braves and the White Sox. Austin Riley with a big swing.
12: 3-2 pitch. Riley hits it hard deep down the left field line to the corner of fair ball. That one hops off the wall. Dubon hits the back of third. They will send him. Sox hit the cutoff band. Throw to the plate. A dive for the dish. Save! 1-0 Braves.
0: 680 the Fan. Riley driving in both Atlanta runs in a 2-0 victory. 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
0: History on the mound for Jacob DeGrom in Texas on 105.3 The Fan.
11: DeGrom, a history of success against these Nationals, having faced them so much in the NL East. And a swing and a miss here on a slider. And there you go. Two batters, two punch-outs, and 2,000 career strikeouts for Jacob DeGrom.
4: Number four.
0: Daz Cameron hitting a towering drive at the Trop in a Blue Jays 5-1 win over the Rays on Sportsnet 590. The Fan.
2: 2-2 pitch is tanked out to left field and deep, and Daz Cameron has left the yard. Off the catwalk in the outfield, solo home run for Cameron, and it's 3-1 Blue Jays on his first homer in a Toronto Blue Jay uniform.
4: Number three.
0: Raiders rookie quarterback Fernando Mendoza getting his first welcome to the NFL moment on Sports Radio 610.
5: Austin I formation. Hayward the fullback, Washington the tailback, Mendoza play fake, and he throws one over the middle, it's picked off. Here we go, across the 40, the 50, it's Woodass, the 40 of the Raiders, the 30, Mendoza trying to chase them down at the 15, 10, 5, rock and roll, does he get in? Yes, touchdown!
4: Number two.
0: In Cincinnati, the Cards win in dramatic fashion thanks to a drop fly ball from Reds outfielder Dane Myers on the Cardinals radio network.
12: The 1-2 pitch, Weatherholt hits it in the air, left center field. Myers calls for it. He's there and
2: he dropped the ball. He dropped the ball and 2-run score. Unbelievable. Friedel in left field and Myers, they were both calling for it. Myers tried to call him off and the ball fell. It hit a glove and fell to the warning track, and the Cardinals have taken a 6-5 lead when the game should have been over.
4: Number one.
0: And our top sound from Houston, Aiden O'Connell guiding the Raiders to a comeback win in Houston on Raider Nation Radio, 920 AM.
2: They're going to pass. O'Connell settles. Heading to the end zone. Brandon Johnson leaps and grabs. Oh, he's brought down at the 1-yard line. On the right hash mark, Brandon Johnson made the grab. The Raiders have plenty of time. O'Connell, he is at the line of scrimmage. He takes the snap. He's trying to push it into the end zone. He gets the push. No signal yet. No signal. There it is. Touchdown. There it is. With 9 seconds on the clock, the tush push for AOC.
0: Yeah, what a finish. Exciting in Vegas. Exciting in the WNBA, too. Aces take down the Sun 101-78. Jackie Young had 24 points, 7 boards in 3 quarters. Asia Wilson adding 20, 101-78, 11th straight win in the series for Las Vegas in that one. And how about Angel Reese leading the Dream to a 124-88 win over the Sparks? Reese 9-for-9 from the field, hitting 2 three-pointers, 20 points, 10 rebounds, 8 assists, WNBA leading 25th double-double of the season, had 18 points in the first half. She is the first ever player to record 20, 10, and 8 on 100% shooting. What a night for Angel Reese, especially amid some of her struggles recently from the floor. That's a wrap for us here on SportsCenter All Night. Thanks so much for hanging with us. Up next, Unsportsmanlike here on ESPN Radio.
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13: That Mendoza is who we think they are. 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
14: He showed me that he has the short-term memory to be able to bounce back after a bad play, and I think that's what you want to see.
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16: On the bingo card, but then again, when you're Fernando Mendoza, everything is your world with just living in it. 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You got me, Freddie Coleman. You got Courtney Cronin. You got David Dennis Jr. in for Evan Cohen, Michelle Smallman, as well as Chris Kent. Before we get to Fernando and Fernando Mendoza, and if he should be the starter, what's up, Dave? What's up, Courtney? How you doing on this Friday, you two?
17: Good morning, Freddie.
18: What up, what up? Where in the world are we? Courtney Cronin's been, I don't know, all over the place. Freddie, what's going on?
16: Put it this way. We're going to change Courtney's name to Where in the World is Courtney San Diego? Because she's everywhere. She's in Chicago. She's in Bristol. She's in places known, places unknown. When you are the world traveler, that is Courtney Cronin. Believe me.
18: Oh, wow. This
16: is her world.
18: This unlocked a core memory.
16: This is her world, David. We're just living in when it comes to Courtney Cronin.
17: Carmen San Diego poll was really well done.
16: Yeah. You're welcome. Well, I'm glad to be with you guys here today on this day. By the way, I'm also glad that Pat Costello's here because some godforsaken reason, he went viral for not being anywhere or being somewhere because he was MIA yesterday. And I show up today and he looks like a serial killer with the beard coming in and everything. I just want to make sure, Pat Costello, you look good. He does look like a serial killer. Come on. Bald head, the beard looking like that.
19: Oh, my gosh.
16: From the past.
19: What?
16: That's what he looks like.
19: Whoa.
16: Yeah.
17: That's not the first look I would have gone for, Freddie.
16: That's
17: but,
16: quite all right. But, hey, this is my world now. They're all just living in it.
20: Just wait until he shaves down to a mustache.
16: I know. A handlebar mustache would be good, Pat Costello.
20: So I just can't win anymore. I have hair, it looks bad. I have a beard, it looks bad. I just can't win.
19: Maybe I just look bad.
20: No, you look good. You just look like a serial killer.
18: Yeah, like a handsome murderer.
20: They're all good looking.
17: Pat, I'm on your side. I don't think you look like a serial killer. I think like you look like a normal guy who's bald who has a beard.
16: Okay.
20: Thank you.
16: Wow.
18: I will say you look about 3 pounds lighter than you did yesterday morning, so that's good.
16: Well, hold on a second. Why did you look 3 pounds lighter than yesterday? What happened?

0: Did I miss something?
1: Freddie, there's a reason that I was missing from the show.
0: I'll just leave that alone. Let's put it that way. We'll leave Pat Costacosta.
2: Number two.
0: Yeah, I know. We'll leave the extracurricular activities alone involving Pat Costello. But we go from Pat Costello to Fernando Mendoza. He wasn't too shabby last night, Courtney and David. 8 of 15. He did throw the interception. That may have been the one bad pass that he threw. But a lot of people are wondering about the quarterback competition involving him and Kirk Cousins. Well, Clint Kubiak, the Raiders head coach, had this to say about it is not a finality that this has been decided who's going to be starting the opening day for the Las Vegas Raiders.
3: We got another week of playing. You know, I don't want anyone to be comfortable in their job. That's how it should. It should always be that way from all positions. So, just keep going forward.
0: Courtney, when I heard that, I said, "What kind of message was Clint Kubiak trying to send? Not just to his quarterbacks, but to everybody else of the Las Vegas Raiders."
4: Don't be comfortable. Don't blink. This is something that I'm not surprised. Like, knowing who Clint Kubiak's father is, Gary Kubiak, you saw it on the broadcast last night. They were doing the side-by-side pictures. Gary, a longtime Houston Texans coach, and Clint now in his first year as the Raiders coach. This is the right way to handle it in the eyes of some. I mean, we know what's going to happen with this quarterback competition. Kirk Cousins is going to start week one. They're going to take it as far as they can get it with him until they're ready to start Fernando Mendoza. Now, how ready do they need to be? How ready does he need to be? Mm-hmm. He needs to be able to protect himself. I think he showed that last night. He needs to be able to bounce back from making bad decisions. I think he showed that last night. But to prolong this thing another week, when we already know the inevitable that Kirk Cousins is going to start, it's not changing anything because of the, I don't think it hurts anybody, but it's just the typical way that some coaches like to operate, where nobody can be comfortable. It's the preseason. It's the time to take your lumps. It's the time to learn. And very clearly, there's a lot of learning going on with a young quarterback in Fernando Mendoza, and he needs to know that he's got a long way to go in order to get on the field at some point during the regular season.
5: Yeah, I mean, look, guys, this is, we know what it is. Courtney, you've been covering NFL and teams for long enough to know this is gaslighting season in the NFL. The preseason is all about gaslighting and all about pretending like you do not know what you're going to do when you're going to do it. Kirk Cousins is going to start week one. But part of this is the grandstanding of what it's like when you have your number one pick at quarterback and you pretend like he has a shot to start. Maybe to kind of motivate him a little bit, but also sort of keep people on the toes or whatever reason they do these things. What we saw yesterday was a rookie quarterback looking like a rookie quarterback. Like, he made all the rookie quarterback mistakes under pressure. He threw a bad pass, showed a lot of heart and grit by running and trying to get the tackle at the end, which is what you're going to get with Mendoza. But he looked fine, looked like he made mistakes, and looked like he's a guy who's not ready to start week one quite yet. And that's fine for what we thought we were getting. That's why Kirk Cousins was there, and that's why Kirk Cousins is going to start week one.
0: But I hear what you're saying about we're gaslighting with coaches. I won't agree with that with Clint Kubiak, because to Courtney's point, everybody is going to be on notice, whether you're Kirk Cousins, whether you're Fernando Mendoza. I think the only guy that's probably not under any kind of strain is Max Crosby, because they want to keep him as happy as possible. Certain coaches, yeah, David, I hear you, in terms of gaslighting. I don't think that's the case with Clint Kubiak. I'm with you guys, because Kirk Cousins is definitely going to start week one. Everybody knows that. Fernando Mendoza knows that. Kirk Cousins knows that. Kirk Cousins knows that Fernando Mendoza knows. But I think Clint Kubiak is of the new standards when it comes to the Raiders. We have an organization right now that's essentially run by Tom Brady. Nobody is going to be comfortable, because that has become the standard right now with the Las Vegas Raiders.
4: And it's also a chance, Freddie, to get Fernando Mendoza reps with the ones, because the second you declare Kirk Cousins is our starter, Fernando Mendoza is the backup, you don't typically move the backup in to one's reps during practice where he's playing with the starting offensive line. Like, you're trying to move things forward. This is our unit. These are the guys we're going into battle with come week one and then onwards. This is still an opportunity for Mendoza to get some high quality work in before he moves into his role as a backup until further notice. So I understand the logic here. And it's also a team that had the number one pick for a reason last year. They were terrible. They're trying to figure out what identity they're going to be with a brand new coaching staff, a front office that's trying to move them in the right direction. They made a lot of really good moves this offseason to insulate a young quarterback. And they've got a lot of really good pieces, from Brock Bowers to Ashton Jeanty, around the QBs that will be playing. They're trying to build something. And there's really no rhyme or reason for, you know, for Kirk Cousins or for Fernando Mendoza to be in a situation where they demand an answer right now. Clint Kubiak knows who his starter is going to be. That's not, there's no doubt in my mind about that. But this quarterback competition, if you even want to call it that, is so unlike every other that we've seen in the NFL over the last couple training camps, the one we're watching in Cleveland right now, because Yikes. The answer is right in front of you. You need to, but if you're going to do it right, if you're not going to fail the guy that's behind your starter currently, the guy that you expect to be the franchise piece eventually, you want to make sure that you're still getting him high quality work going into the season. So when the season comes and he's not getting those ones reps in practice, he will have banked so many of them that he's going to feel comfortable being in practice, getting ready for whenever he's going to start.
0: I'm glad you brought that up. By the way, that's Courtney Cronin, David Dennis Jr., Freddie Coleman in on a Sportsmanlike and ESPN Radio, the ESPN app and ESPN2 presented by Progressive Insurance. Because here's the difference between the Brownsian things that keep going on in Cleveland at the quarterback position and the new Las Vegas Raiders. Check out what Fernando Mendoza had to say about his biggest takeaway from his week two performance in the preseason.
2: I came away that there's a lot of more learning to do, and that although that maybe he had a lot of success at another level, that this level is a whole step further, and that the margins are so small, and that, you know, one tiny mistake can lead to catastrophe. So want to make sure that best serve my teammates and get better from these experiences.
0: David, the difference is between the Raiders, and I never thought I'd say this, and the Cleveland Browns, because they've been lockstep in terms of not knowing what the hell they're doing as both organizations. At least there's hope with the Las Vegas Raiders because they clearly understand what their plan is, whether it's quarterback, organizational structure, whatever that is. In Cleveland, once again, doing Brownsian things at the quarterback position where Deshaun Watson says one thing and Shedeur Sanders says another thing and Todd Monken says another thing. And either way, it's another holy mess of quarterback with the Cleveland Browns. David, for the first time in a long time, we can't say the same thing, at least no matter how bad the Raiders are going to be this year. They'll be better, but they won't be a terrific team. But at least we can no longer, at least for this year, say that about the Raiders organization.
5: Freddie, we're supposed to be homies. We're supposed to be boys.
0: Aren't we?
5: And you know good and well that nothing raises my blood pressure like talking about the Cleveland Stains and this quarterback situation.
0: You saw right through me, did you? I was kind of hoping to slide that through.
5: You threw a medicine ball right up the middle of the field at me. We talk about the Raiders right now, and you got me over here talking about this sad sack of embarrassment that's going on in Cleveland.
4: Well, it's my fault. I'm the one who brought him
0: up. No, Courtney, don't take the
4: blame. Don't blame Freddie. Throw it at me.
0: No, Courtney, believe me. I got to take the blame on this one. All the shots got to come at me because we had this conversation early this week on Freddie and Harry with me and David. And Dave was like, look, the Browns are a mess. Stop trying to clean it up. So, Courtney, you may have put the apple out there, but I made sure that David took a bite out of the apple because I knew exactly how he was going to feel about the Cleveland Browns trying to connect that with the Raiders.
5: I got jumped by my homies at 6 a.m. I didn't sign up for this. What are we talking about? Look, I thought we were talking about Mendoza. Uh-huh. This guy's got a bright future. Uh-huh. He made some mistakes. We're talking about all this good. This is supposed to be jolly. And then we over here talking about the Cleveland Stains and what they got going on over there. Look, this is the situation. This is the thing. Is that the Cleveland Stains quarterback situation is the bizarro embarrassment version of what the Raiders have. Like, this is the perfect difference between competence and catastrophe is that theoretically Cleveland is doing what the Raiders are doing. They have a veteran quarterback and a young quarterback behind them. They're doing it in every single worst possible way. The Raiders, if you are looking at the Raiders, and you could at least say, at least not the Cleveland Browns, they have a better way of going about this. With Kirk Cousins, all the things you can say about them, he is at least a competent veteran quarterback. And theoretically, Mendoza can learn from him. And behind him, you have a draft pick of a guy that you feel like is worthwhile in the future. Like, this is how you do it. This is how you're doing it as a football organization if you're the Raiders. And yes, if you hold them up to the Cleveland Stains, you will say that they are a pristine organization by comparison. Now.
0: Are you finished? Are you good?
5: I would love to have never started. Freddie and Cronin. But y'all set me up to talk about them fools.
0: See, set up such an ugly term. I prefer to call it creative conversation. that you were brought into, whether you like it or not.
5: Feel like Joe Pesci and Goodfellas walking in the room. That's how y'all set me up right now.
0: Well, we're still going to be his homie. We're still going to be his ace when it comes to sports.

0: Like, she's Courtney Cronin, he's David Dennis Jr. I'm Freddie Cohen, in for Evan Cohen, as well as Chris Candy, Michelle Smallman, presented by Progressive Insurance. 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So we get away from all that nastiness involving that one team in Ohio in the NFL called the Cleveland Browns. There's another team in that state called the Cincinnati Bengals, and their quarterback is sick and tired. Why is Joe Burrow now sick and tired in Cincinnati? 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

0: with Courtney Cronin and also David Dennis Jr. with me, Freddie Coleman, in for Evan Cohen, Chris Canty, and Michelle Smallman. 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And don't miss any Unsportsmanlike. If you do miss it, catch them on all 4 hours of the show on the Unsportsmanlike podcast, available daily wherever you get your podcast. So Joe Burrow, we know it's his life, especially with Cincinnati. It's his team. It's his organization when it comes to Cincinnati. But Joe Burrow is tired of getting close or thinking about getting close or wanting to get close, Courtney, and not getting close. Courtney, check out what he had to say about using the word manifest with Super Bowl trying to make that happen this season.
1: Not a lot of quarterbacks would talk about chasing the championship in, what, mid-August. Why are you comfortable doing that June, July, and August right now?
2: I'm trying to put it out into the world. I'm trying to manifest it. I'm trying to show our guys the urgency that I have and that I want us to have as an organization to go and make it happen. You can keep pushing it down the road, or you can talk about it now and say this is the year. And you know, I'm tired of saying next year, next year, next year. This is it. Your life is too short to keep pushing things down the road, and I'm trying to instill some urgency and some intensity in everybody to go and be great every day and try to go make it happen.
3: You feel like it's got to be now or never?
2: That's how I'm treating it, for sure. That's how I'm treating it.
0: According to he says he's tired, and like the song by Elvis Presley, it's now or never for Joe Burrow and the Bengals in Cincinnati.
4: He's got a big point that he's making there, but can I just say, did the men just figure out what the word manifest was? Because you've got Dak Prescott wearing the 1995 Super Bowl champion Cowboys shirt to practice ahead of training camp, saying, I'm manifesting us getting into the Super Bowl. You've got Joe Burrow saying he's manifesting a better season. It's now or never. Like, when are guys going to start doing clock it? Because it feels like you're just stealing everything that we've been on for a minute and now trying to make it your own. So I just find it funny that all of a sudden they've discovered, oh, there's this phrase called manifesting. I'm putting something out into the ether. It's going to happen now because I've manifested it. Nonetheless, he's right. It better happen now, because if not now, then when? This is a team that has not made the postseason since the 2022 season. They've had disappointing exit after disappointing exit after disappointing start to the season regularly up until last year when they finally change what they're doing in the offseason and then they don't lose their first two games. So I think if Joe Burrow and the Cincinnati Bengals team can start fast again this year, they've got a pretty favorable schedule in the first month. On top of the fact that their biggest issues have been fixed, at least initially, which is the defense. They added Boye Mafe this offseason. They added Dexter Lawrence via the trade. Things should be better on the other side of the ball, so more isn't falling on Joe Burrow in the offense to compensate and carry the load. Then all of the manifesting they've been doing will lead them back into the playoffs. Because if it's not a playoff berth, if it's not a bare minimum playoff win, we're talking about Zach Taylor probably not being the head coach of the Cincinnati Bengals anymore, and Joe Burrow's future being on another team. That contract goes through 2029, but there's going to be a time where he's going to stand up and say, you know what? I've pushed this thing as far as I can go in Cincinnati. I'm in the prime of my career. I don't want to waste any more years on a team that can't get the job done.
0: Well, David, if the manifest destiny is going to happen in favor of Cincinnati and Joe Burrow, the schedule versus Tampa Bay, a team that has the talent to win the NFC South. At the Houston Texans, with an elite defense, and C.J. Stroud can be a little bit better with the running game helping him, that could be a potential AFC team they could deal with in the playoffs if they get there. At the Pittsburgh Steelers, always a holy war involving divisional opponents. Home versus Jacksonville, who won the AFC South last year before they get a breather U against Miami. Whatever manifest destiny that Joe Burrow has for his team, that he's tired of having that destiny be that we don't get there, or we talk about getting there, never get to the playoffs. Those first four games, they come out of that 1-3 and 2-2. He may need to look for another word to replace manifest and destiny in his vocabulary for the Cincinnati Bengals.
5: Why croning so hard on the fellas?
4: I'm just saying, you guys are going to start using this now.
3: I would just say,
4: because you're using our lingo, you're going to start using the motion too.
3: I don't know what finger we're supposed to do.
0: I didn't realize manifest is just a female word and not a male word.
4: I'm just saying it's the first time I started hearing men talking about, let me manifest something.
5: Listen, James K. Polk was using manifest destiny in like the 1800s. I don't want to hear that you started it, Courtney.
0: I'm saying my people
4: have been using it a lot more frequently than y'all.
0: Cam Pratt went to the 1900s to try to make your point.
5: The 1800s. James K. Polk manifest.
0: 19th century. You went to the 19th century to make your point?
5: The 1800s is the 19th century.
0: Easy to miss the history manifest destiny professor over there.
5: Well, Courtney's trying to claim it started last year. It's been going on for 200 years.
4: You haven't heard many people using it.
3: Can a brother go to therapy? Can a brother read a self-help book or something like that? The man trying to better himself and trying to do something, you know, like, I don't know, read chicken soup, noodle soup for the soul and find a way into the Super Bowl and using some of these therapy words. Uh-huh. And Cron over here saying the man can better himself. That's
4: not
3: all
4: saying
3: I'm saying.
4: Any of that. I'm just saying, you know, we did it first.
3: We as in women?
4: Yes.
3: Okay.
4: No. Collective we.
0: What mean we as in? Of course we as in women. What are you doing, David?
3: I don't know. We as in James K. Polk. I don't know if it was.
0: I don't think there's a direct Henry Louis Gates Jr. line between a president in 1800 Courtney Cronin, but we'll go into finding your roots, see if that actually happened, if that makes you feel better.
5: Yeah, do a 23andMe. We'll find out if you're related.
3: Clock it, Freddie.
5: Clock it.
3: That's what I'm talking
5: James
3: about.
5: James K. Polk was clocking it.
0: Really? Who knew that James K. Polk was that kind of player in the 1800s? Didn't have that on the bingo card today. First, we've had Fernando by ABBA, Serial Killer with Pat Costello.
4: What?
0: The word manifest, that apparently was more of a female word than a male word. And now we got James K. Polk references. This show's off the rails right after 23.
6: Is this because Venus is in Gatorade?
0: Venus is in what?
4: What?
3: I don't even think, yeah.
0: No. You got to finish that. Venus is in what, Pat Costello?
6: Is this because Venus is in Gatorade?
0: Okay, you got to explain that because you're just putting out a question we don't have answers to.
6: Well, I don't know.
4: Are you referring to Mercury in retrograde?
6: Oh, that's the one, yeah.
4: Yeah, again. Stop using our lingo.
0: Is that really what you meant?
4: Stop using things we talk about freely when you don't have a clue what they are.
0: You just really backed up Courtney's point here and completely disrespected David Dennis Jr. You feel better, Pat Costello?
3: There you go.
6: I feel pretty good about it.
5: I can't believe he said Venus is in Gatorade.
0: I can't believe you put James K. Polk out of your noggin, Cam Pratt, as far as that
3: goes. You know, because women invented astronomy and astrology also last year.
0: Put it this way, women stir to drink. Don't let anybody tell you different. With David Dennis Jr., Courtney Cronin, I'm Freddie coming in for the guys and lady today on Unsportsmanlike presented by Progressive Insurance. By the way, when it comes to investing in what you want to do, invest in the show anytime you want to. 888-ESPN, 888-729-3776. And we mentioned that Courtney has been all over the place doing Sports Center, doing First Take, doing radio shows, but she does a great job covering the Chicago Bears. What does she have to say about the Bears trying to get used to being the hunted and no longer the hunter? We'll get to that after she gives you this word courtesy of Midas.
4: I'm going to need some new tires for all the miles I've been racking up on the road lately. And when it comes to tires, I want the best quality, the best value, and the best service. 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
14: 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Here goes. Today, the high temperature will be
15: 24 degrees.
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0: Can the Bears handle being the hunted after they were the hunter last year? and got to the NFC North Championship, won a playoff game, and gave the Rams holy you-know-what, falling short of the NFC Championship game. This is on Sportsmanlike and ESPN Radio, the ESPN app, as well as ESPN2 and ESPNU with Courtney Cronin and David Dennis Jr. I'm Freddie Coleman, in for Evan Cohen, Chris Canty, and Michelle Smallman today. Courtney, I'm going to start with you on this one, because I've always been a big believer when you have success one year that a lot of people didn't see coming, even in your own organization. It's one thing to kind of sneak up on people and be a terrific team and do what the Bears did last year. I can't wait to see exactly, because Ben Johnson's put it out there in terms of he wants to be the highest scoring offensive team for one season in the history of the National Football League. Caleb Williams believes he's going to be the first 4,000 plus yard passer for a season in the history of the Chicago Bears. I can't wait to see exactly how this team handles being the hunted after they were so good being the hunter last year in the NFC North.
1: The funny thing about that, Freddie, is that they don't view themselves as being the hunted now. Like, they still view themselves as hunting. So it's the mindset that you haven't arrived. And that makes sense, because you've had one year of success. Success can go away very quickly in the NFL. And as we've seen from teams that have the hot streak, whether it's 1 year, 2 years, it can go away pretty quickly. And that's what they're trying to avoid. But this offseason, all the indications that we have around this team is that things are continuing on the upward trajectory. It's not so much to say they're just picking right up where they left off in those highlights we heard from the Rams playoff game where they lose in overtime, but they're an offense that can be reckoned with this year. The quarterback's in year three in the NFL, year two in this system. You have a ton of playmakers around him. You have a strong offensive line that's still trying to figure out its left tackle position. But all the pieces are there. My question is, if this team wants to go from, you know, to actually being the hunted one day, the team that everybody's circling on the calendar saying, we've got to prove them wrong, we've got to beat this team because this team's standing in our way of getting to an NFC title game, then they've got to figure it out on defense. Because right now, that's where a lot of the questions are, even after the joint practice that they had with Cincinnati yesterday. Still a lot of questions on that side of the ball, and we're in 4 weeks of training camp, and we still don't know who's going to be playing specific spots to fill in for some of the injuries that they have.
0: One of the things I figured out, David, because when you have the Chicago Bears and they have a generational quarterback with that kind of ability in Caleb Williams, and Ben Johnson's going to do everything he can to kind of reduce that pressure on him. To Courtney's point, there's no way the defense is going to have as many takeaways that led the NFL last year like they believe they can do this year. Those things don't match up year to year to year. So I wonder how much of that pressure will he ingest on himself when he may have to win a lot of shootouts early if the defense is not able to figure it out, David, in Chicago.
2: Yeah, the Bears are fascinating to me because they had a lot of the things that can go either way for a team, which is turnover margins, turnovers at the right time, and also miraculous sort of comeback wins. Like, those things, you have to think about, like, the offense offsetting the fact that some of those things may not go your way. Like, when I think of, look at this Bears offense and this Bears team overall, like, they do, if I squint, kind of remind me of, like, Sean Payton, Drew Brees, Saints, as, you know, my team coming up. And the fact of, like, the defense on a down-to-down basis is not that good, but if you have turnovers at the right time, it can elevate your potential for that season, and then you have an offense that can just be off the charts explosive. Now, Caleb Williams has to do some of the things, like the small things, like the actual accuracy on quarters 1 to 3 need to improve, like some of those basic things need to improve. But if the offense is humming and the defense can bend, don't break, and get the turnovers, then that is a recipe for success. The problem is those things are so shaky on a year-to-year basis. If you do not get those turnovers, if offenses are able to run up and down the field on you, and you cannot have these comeback wins late, then this season can turn in a totally different direction for the Bears.
0: For me, Courtney, the best defense for the Chicago Bears is their running game. Mm-hmm. If that running game does what it's supposed to do, because I read a great article about Ben Johnson installs his own running game. Even the coordinator, Press Taylor, says, man, we can get the running game going because he installs it with everybody. I've never been around anybody that installs their own running game. That may turn out to be the best defense coordinator for the Chicago Bears. Not just helping Caleb Williams, because we know that's going to happen, but they're able to run the football effectively and keep the defense off the field for long stretches of time. That may turn out to be the best defensive performance by the Bears. What their running game has to do that for this team this season.
1: The common misconception around a Ben Johnson offense is that it's this high-flying trick play machine. And yes, there are pieces of that that are very true and hold true throughout a 17-game regular season. But the bread and butter of this unit, of this team, is the run game. He takes so much pride in that. So when it doesn't work, like what we saw at the beginning of last season, he becomes obsessed with trying to fix it. And I had a conversation with Ben this week, actually on Wednesday of this week, about those sorts of goals. Because you guys heard him say he wants to have the highest scoring offense. Freddie referenced it, you know, beat the Broncos from where they were back in the 2010s. He wants to have shutouts. He wants to have games that they win by blowout fashion. Well, in order for that to happen, it's also got to be on the defensive side of the ball. And he said that too. But sometimes as an offensive coach, you're so wrapped up in what you're doing. And that makes sense, because Caleb Williams taking that jump in year three in the NFL is dependent upon what's going on around him, which is dependent upon the run game, the nuts and bolts of this team. They just made Darnell Wright the highest paid right tackle in football. And if you watch these games, look where the runs are going. Look where the direction of those runs are going. They're going out. It's an outside zone scheme. They're going outside of the right tackle. They have the pieces in place to do what he's saying. It's just a matter now of, can the other unit hold up its end of the bargain? Because you're putting a lot of stress on that offense. You're writing a lot of checks that you're asking your players to cash for you, and they can, but I don't think they can go at it alone, which is why the run game, Freddie, to your point, is so important, because it takes so much weight off of the other units on the team. Play the time of possession game. Play the, you know, in the way that you as good as this team was in the fourth quarter, all of those fourth quarter comebacks, all of the 2-minute drills that were so successful late in games, do that earlier in games so you're not constantly playing catch up. There's a recipe here for this team to do what Ben Johnson is setting out to do, those goals, whether it's this year, whether it's the year after. But it's a collection of talent that has shifted what the identity of the Chicago Bears are. They're no longer, in as much as the NFC North is the black and blue division because of defense, because of strong run games. Yes, the run game here exists, but like, this is a team that is controlled by its offense, which is such a paradigm shift for where this team has been historically through the first 105 years of its existence. Last year in year 106 is when it changed. And going into year 107 now, it's going to be even more predicated off what that offense is doing.
0: Courtney Cronin, David Dennis Jr., Freddie Coleman in on the Sportsmanlike and ESPN Radio, the ESPN app and ESPN2. And you mentioned Ben Johnson and his ability to dial up plays for the running game, but also to help his quarterback. But he believes the quarterback is really going to help the offense this year, because Ben Johnson said the action of Caleb Williams that was Slim Shady last year is going to be a lot better this year, according to Ben Johnson.
2: Okay, so why is he saying these things, though? Like,
0: okay, I'll answer your own question. Why do you think he's saying these things, David? Answer your own question.
2: Well, I mean, like, so, I mean, it's a little dip on the chip, like a little cocky. Like, Ben Johnson, I think, is coming this thing feeling himself a little bit. And I'm not sure that these are the things that you necessarily want to say when you are, in your second year and you have sort of an offense that, yes, that had a lot going for it. But you want to be the highest scored offense of all time? Like, this is where you are with this, like, right now in that division where things are so tough. Like, you're kind of setting things up for your team that makes it sort of difficult, especially in that division.
1: I'll say this to, I get what you're pointing out here, David, because it's bulletin board material. We can call it that. Like, what Ben Johnson is saying is going to be what every team that faces the Bears this season puts in front of the meeting room, in front of the team. Like, this team thinks that they're going to win via shutout against you, so score some points. This team thinks they're going to put up a ton of points, so shut them out. The way that Ben Johnson operates is that if you think about his coaching journey, this guy doesn't come from a traditional coaching tree. He was in Miami for all these years. He coached the receivers. He coached the quarterbacks. He coached the tight ends. And then he gets fired. Unlike a lot of other coaches whose friends in the league might be somewhere else and then, you know, pick them up right away, he had to start all over. He told me this week that he wasn't sure he'd get back in the NFL after he got fired in that after that 2019 season. So for him to then start back at the ground floor in Detroit and then work his way all the way up to being one of the hottest coordinators in the league and then the head coach of the Bears, this is somebody who's burning the candle at both ends.
0: Mm-hmm.
1: And he's going to go 100 miles an hour and not care about stopping or even thinking about where the end is. He's going to burn this thing as far as it can go. And that's what his mindset is. Now, everybody has the game taken away from them at some point, whether you're a player, whether you're a coach. Player, you hang the cleats up. Eventually, the whistle gets taken away from you as a head coach. He views it like that. And that, in a lot of ways, is the reason why he's so unabashed about his confidence in this team and what he expects his unit to do. It's this sort of, like, it can come across as brazen, but it's almost as if the way he views his team is how he's had to view his own journey and getting there. It's, you're going to take chances. You're going to go for it on fourth down. You're going to say all these things because you believe you can do it. And if you get there, you get there. But why fall short of expectations, or why not say what the ultimate thing is? Why say we want to be good? We want to be great. That's what he's doing here. And I don't think there's really any harm in it.

0: we've got people talking about manifesting Super Bowls down in Dallas. Okay? Brian Schottenheimer said it. Dak Prescott said it. We've got Joe Burrow talking about manifesting a Super Bowl and getting to the playoffs in his own right. You're never going to say, I want to be good. Because good doesn't cut it in the NFL. They want to be great. They want to be a great offense, and they have the tools to get there.
1: Are you saying that, would you think negatively of this if he said he was manifesting the best offensive season of all time?
0: I would question him and be like, did you clock it?
1: Yeah, were you saying he wouldn't?
0: You can't manifest something unless you clock it at the end.
1: Yeah, you got, okay, so he didn't. So,
0: I can't picture Ben Johnson doing the clock it motion.
2: No.
0: You know, I've been around for more than a year now. I just can't picture that.
1: His lack of clocking the tee here is what kind of makes you feel confident.
0: Telling you, all these guys, you want something to happen, you got to close the deal by clocking it at the end.
1: And also, how do you think this team would be if James K. Polk was their coach?
0: I don't really know what his offensive philosophy was.
2: I got a pretty good idea. 3 yards in a cloud of dust.
3: Okay. It would be a spread offense. He was looking to expand at all times.
2: No, he wasn't.
3: Yes, he was. That's what Manifest Destiny was.
2: Come on. In the 1800s, when they had leather helmets, come on.
3: I'm talking about his philosophy for expanding America and applying it to the offense. He'd be playing a spread offense. He'd be five receivers, empty sets. He just wanted everything spread out.
0: Quarterback would never be under center. They'd be in shotgun all the time. I don't know if it would work in today's
3: James
0: NFL.
3: K. Polk would run so much pistol. It'd be crazy.
4: Wouldn't it be a West Coast offense?
3: Yeah, that's where he was looking to expand.
1: A lot of turnovers taking things that don't belong to him.
3: Yeah, for sure.
2: Either way, this is the worst edition of Drunk Guy through history in the history of this program. With Courtney Cronin and David Dennis Jr., I'm Freddie Coleman, in for the guys and lady today on Unsportsmanlike, presented by Progressive Insurance. And Courtney Cronin alluded to Dak Prescott and the manifest destiny of the Dallas Cowboys. So who's more tired? Is it Dak Prescott in Dallas or Joe Burrow in Cincinnati? You'll hear exactly why Dak is as tired as Joe Burrow if you keep it here on ESPN Radio, the ESPN app, and also ESPN2.
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9: So the word tired has been the word of the hour of Unsportsmanlike. She's Courtney Cronin. He's David Dennis Jr. I'm Freddie Coleman. In for Evan Cohen. Chris Candy, Michelle Smallman on ESPN Radio, the ESPN app, and ESPNU. Because Pat Costello is tired of being called a serial killer. Courtney Cronin is tired of men using the word manifest as their own words. David Dennis Jr. is tired of the Cleveland Browns and their quarterback situation.
10: Cleveland Saints.
9: The Cleveland Saints, you call them. Joe Burrow is tired of manifest not working out for him, winning a championship, winning a Super Bowl. And Dak Prescott is tired. When it comes to the word breakthrough and those conversations, check it out for yourself what the Cowboys quarterback had to say about being tired of that yesterday at the press conference.
11: It is time to break through. And, you know, I've said it before. Yeah, we can't do it by ourselves, but we are asked to make up at times. You know, we are responsible for what the position you put your team in. So I don't take much into it. I tell you guys and you people who understand me now, know me, I'm harder on myself than anyone is, and higher expectations and standards and goals. So when I hear it these days, I'm more just like, cool, you know, and you're right, you know, but I can't even say that that's inspiring or motivating me, because, you know, I'm moving, found it by much deeper. So, hell yeah, absolutely. I'm ready to win.
9: Well, David, Dak's had some kind of year on and off the football field involving the Cowboys quarterback. He's had a lot of reasons to be tired on and off the field as a Cowboys quarterback. So whatever breakthrough he's talking about, being tired of talking about it, what is he going to do about it? Because I've heard this kind of rhetoric from his owner, meaning Jerry Jones, more than the quarterback, Dak Prescott.
12: I would say that he and everybody is just kind of tired of the Cowboys every offseason. Like we have sort of this Cowboys trend that happens every year. We come into the season, there's all this hype. There's for whatever reason, they can do anything. They can get a new water boy, and everybody's like, this could be the difference of the Cowboys. Every single year, then they have their slow start or whatever, you know, issues that they have. And they win three games in the middle of the season, whether it's with Dak, whether it's with a backup quarterback, whether it's a light schedule, whatever. And everybody says, have the Cowboys turned the corner in the season? Then we get back on the hype train, and then they ultimately fizzle out come playoff time. Like, this is an annual tradition with the Dallas Cowboys, and we're right back where we were, because I've been hearing all they need is a middling defense. And I think it's actually kind of true. They need a middling defense, and they'll be right back in playoff contention. Well, that also means that the offense has to be historic in the way that people expected or hoped it to be. That means Dak Prescott has to be right back in the MVP form that he was last year. Because I do think he was one of the better quarterbacks of the year last year. He has to be that plus some this year. And I'm with him. He's been at this thing for forever with the Cowboys in this hype train. And now it's time to put something to it. And it has been for like the last few years.
13: Shouldn't the breakthrough, though, shouldn't it feel different this year? Because the Dallas Cowboys offseason feels different. They're devoid of drama. Like they've been every offseason.
12: Mm-hmm. Well, Jerry Jones and shut the hell up for the first time. That's why it feels different.
13: That's why I feel like where we're at right now with this team. I know Dak Prescott sounds exhausted because he gets this question every single year. Is it Super Bowl or bust in Dallas because of the narrative that has been placed on this team that they themselves did, crowning themselves as America's team and their fan base for so many years. But I would caution him to just, you know, you're close. You're close as you've ever been, because this is a team that fixed in a lot of respects the biggest issue that was last year, bringing in

0: Christian Parker is their new defensive coordinator. Spending big in the draft, using your top two draft picks on the defensive side of the ball, from Caleb Downs to Malachi Lawrence to going to get Rashawn Gary in free agency. The load isn't on him to shoulder this entire season. On top of the fact that there's no drama surrounding this team outside of something that got squashed a couple months ago when they said, George Pickens, you're playing on the franchise tag, and he's been, for, you know, a lot of ways, like a good soldier about it. He hasn't held out a training camp. He's been there. He's been playing. He's part of this offense. They're about as close as they've ever been since he's been the quarterback of this team. They've had a top seven offense three of the last 4 years. They have all the pieces in place to do that again. I know that Dak is probably, you know, you think about how many years he's been in the league since 2016. We're talking about a breakthrough. It's like, come on, has that not, wasn't that supposed to already happen by now? But the way that they do business down in Dallas, the way that it hasn't happened, the teams that have stood in their way in their own division with a team that went to the Super Bowl twice in the last 5 years, they now have as best of a shot as any to flip that. And it hasn't always been the case. So I would just caution to say, hey, your time is coming, because it very well could be this year having that true breakout season, because you finally have all of the pieces in place, from how business is being done in your organization to what they've invested in on the other side of the ball, so it doesn't all fall on you. Kind of like we were talking about that Chicago Bears example of the offense having to carry the weight of the defense. They're in as good a position as any to finally flip that trend, Freddie.
1: Well, Dak clearly understands this. No matter what happens, it is going to fall on him.
0: Mm-hmm.
1: Good or bad. If the Cowboys are a terrific team with the offense, if they even have an average defense or above mediocre defense, they can do some special things and maybe be a 12-win team. But he knows, Courtney and David, no matter what happens, the success of Dallas Cowboys is going to be placed at his feet. The failure of the Dallas Cowboys is going to be placed at his feet. The owner can say whatever he wants, and right now, Jerry Jones, it's really kind of bothersome that he has not said a word. As a Cowboys fan like I am, I don't know if I should be scared or thankful. Either way, it's not a good proposition. It is a good thing. Until the Cowboys go 3-0 to start the season, that happens, then we know what's going to happen. Jerry's going to be Jerry again. But Dak clearly knows about that whole breakthrough. He knows that if they don't break through, he's going to get the blame. He knows that if they do break through, other people are going to get the credit. And he's putting it out there saying, guys, this may be the best position that we've been in as an offense and as a defense. If we can combine those things together, we can be an unstoppable force when it's all said and done in the NFC. With Courtney Cronin, David Dennis Jr., Freddie Coleman, in for Chris Canty, Evan Cohen, Michelle Smallman, this Unsportsmanlike presented by Progressive Insurance. I mentioned the word tired. It was the word of the 6 a.m. hour. Well, it's going to carry to the 7 o'clock hour, because Courtney Cronin and Saquon Barkley, the Eagles, had this in common with the NFL that they're tired of. Keep it here on ESPN Radio, the ESPN app, and don't forget about us on ESPN 2.
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12: CC and I got offset yesterday at First Take with Courtney. We're all getting ready to leave, and Courtney's sitting there on her laptop typing things up. We're like, what are you up to? And she's like, I'm doing the preview for 2-a-days for the Chicago Bears. And then I think she was heading back to Chicago to cover the Bears, and we'll probably see her on SportsCenter in like 10 minutes.
13: Courtney's
12: She's unbelievable. The level of hustle from Courtney Cronin, flowers from the Unsportsmanlike crew, because CC and I watched it yesterday. So
14: she also had a story come out an hour ago.
13: Well, we don't read.
15: Because apparently for the two guys on the show, on Sportsline, when it comes to Chris Kent, Evan Cohen, reading has not been manifest as to the destiny. Courtney Cronin, that's her. David Dennis Jr., that's him. Freddie Coleman, that's me. And for Chris Kent, Evan Cohen, and Michelle Smallman, this on Sportsman Life and ESPN Radio, the ESPN app and ESPN2 presented by Progressive Insurance. 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We're all wondering. I put it out there. Saquon Barkley and Courtney Cronin have this in common that they're tired of when it comes to the National Football League. Courtney Cronin put it out there in between the breaks here. She is not a fan of joint practices in the National Football League. After day two of that involving the Patriots and the Eagles up in New England, Saquon Barkley had this to say about joint practices, and like Courtney Cronin, he's not a fan of that either.
16: Honestly, I'm not really a fan of joint practices. You know, it's just more times than not, nothing good comes out of it. Like, you get when you have the work, it's good, but then you get the push in, the shove in, and someone says it's about you, and I'm like, I don't know, but I'm not that, you're this, and just like, it's immature when we get to that level. I gotta do a better job too, cause I'm a little troublemaker sometimes, but I was good this week.
15: All right, Courtney Cronin, he had that to say about why he does not like joint practices. Why are you also not a fan of joint practices?
17: Because the setup is there for fights to ensue and for guys to get hurt. Like, we've seen the Cowboys and the Saints get in a massive brawl and $500,000 fines handed out to both clubs from the league saying, stop doing that. Well, you're putting us in a pressure cooker. We haven't hit anybody else other than our own teammates for the first couple of weeks of camp. You unleash these guys against another team. Somebody looks at you the wrong way. Somebody says something after the whistle's blown dead. Somebody pushes you a little bit too hard or holds you down a little bit too long. It's going to lead to tempers flaring, and it's unnecessary. There is a good opportunity to be had to have my team and your team, head coaches coming together, figuring out what kind of looks do you want to see? What kind of situations should we rep more often? Should we be doing more move the ball period? Should we be focusing on red zone? All of those things are good in theory, but when you're in training camp and it's me trying to get better than you, tempers are going to flare. And We've seen more

0: fights, it feels like, this offseason in these joint practices than in previous years. And it's just unnecessary. This stuff happens. It can be mitigated. Look at this, what you're watching us on ESPN2 right now. This is the fight I was referencing between the Saints and the Cowboys. What good came out of that? Oh, we got work in today. We got 1% better. You almost broke your hand by trying to punch somebody in the helmet. That was smart. What are we doing?
1: Look, I'm sorry. This fight footage is infinitely more entertaining than anything I saw in the second half of the preseason game last night.
0: Like, I guess up against Aiden O'Connell.
1: Well, but the thing is,
2: everything apparently.
1: So, you know, anyway. So look, this is the thing. What is the optimal pre? Look at that. Suplex City. You don't see Suplex City in the preseason game. That's what I'm talking about. This is what I like to see. Look at this. Ah, there we go. Brock Lesnar style. This is what I'm talking, like, this is entertainment. The question I have for everybody is that, like, what is the optimal preseason formula here? Because nothing is really actually, everybody's not enjoying a lot of it. The games are, for the fan, are cool for the first couple of drives. Then if you're really, really locked in, you want to see your backups, things like that. But the average fan is not doing that. I mean, what is it like? If people complain about the preseason, people complain about these practices. Like, what is the optimal preseason formula for the NFL that, by the way, as people know, is expanding another game, which may truncate some of this stuff that they got going on right now. But there's just, like, I think people just are putting a little bit too much on what is actually valuable or what do we want to see, because none of it is really that entertaining for us to really pay attention to for the beginning of the season.
2: This is what happens when things can get monotonous during the training camp and you want somebody else to have somebody else to look at. That's why joint practices have been happening in the National Football League for the longest. Coaches would rather players fight players and other teams in joint practices than fight on your own team. Because there's no good that comes out of that. If you're having constant fighting with your own team in practice, you got deeper issues on your football team if that's going on. If they're going to get their yah-yahs out, coaches would rather them get their yah-yahs out at the expense of somebody else. And to Courtney's point, it seems that a lot of that has happened a lot more lately in the National Football League. And because every joint practice is filmed and televised and 10,000 people showed up to a joint practice between the Patriots and Eagles, what's going to happen with entertainment value? Cameras and reporters are going to be there to see that. If this had gone on and there were no cameras around, it doesn't get as much play involved in the National Football League. And believe me, David, I hear your point. Courtney, I hear your point. But if coaches believe that this is something to keep their guys from fighting each other, then joint practices are not going to go by the way of the dinosaur, James K. Polk, in the National Football League.
0: I remember a time back in 2018. So joint practice between the 49ers and the Houston Texans. Notable player who doesn't like to practice, didn't want to be there, goes by the name of DeAndre Hopkins. First drill, throws a punch so he can get himself thrown out of practice. Starts a little scuffle in the process, but he's like, hey, I did what I had to do. I accomplished my goal of coming there. And then it created a melee. What is the point of that? Teams get good work out of seeing other opponents because you're allowed to hit other opponents. You're allowed to go after, you're supposed to be mindful of it, but you're allowed to go after the other quarterback. I've seen joint practices that have had good periods come of it, because a lot of times you will then sit your starters based on the work that they're getting. We saw that with the Texans and the Raiders this week. That's why Kirk Cousins and a handful, you know, pretty much everybody outside of Jalen Naylor and one other guy didn't play in that game last night. They got their work in. There is a point, purpose to it when done right. But you're asking guys who have been hitting each other, their own teammates, for the first couple of weeks of camp, and then they now get unleashed against another set of people that they haven't seen and feel like they can take their frustrations out, and it's me trying to make the team over you in a lot of respects. Of course it's going to lead to brawls and melees and all this stuff that's ancillary that doesn't help create a good football team. Okay. I don't know, like to what David brought up, eventually we're going to be rethinking the whole process of the offseason when that 18th game comes in, because we might not even have training camp. You're going to have to go and think about OTAs, mini camp, what the spring offseason looks like, and how there may have to be a complete restructuring of the calendar that would ultimately do away with preseason games and training camp as we know it in this current form. So there might be an answer on the horizon. But as it stands right now, we're seeing a lot more of the bad stuff come out of it. We're not even talking about some of the injuries that come out of these things. I covered a joint practice against the Bengals 2 years ago. Happened in the rain. Five guys for Cincinnati got taken off either on a cart or left practice early. And I think there were a couple season-ending injuries in that. Like, where is the what's the point in that? Yes, I know you can get hurt anytime you step on the football field. But wouldn't you want to mitigate the loss and the risk when you can, instead of trying to do it in a quote-unquote controlled environment? Because you know you can't control things like that in football.
2: I would say good luck in terms of that, because when you have a violent sport played by violent people, injuries are going to happen.
0: Of course.
2: It's completely fair to put it out there in terms of things can happen in practice. Things can happen at OTAs. We've seen guys suffer season-ending injuries at OTA because sometimes so much football can be too much football. But, David, in terms of what you were saying with the whole thing that people would rather see that, don't think for 1 second the NFL is not laughing about this. The NFL is like, what are people talking about? They're talking about our league. They're talking about what's going on. We're not talking about games. We're talking about practice. We're talking about organized practice. We're talking about joint practices that people are talking about, which continues that whole thing that they are going to be the biggest, baddest manifest when it comes to sports in this country, because even fights in practice got a lot of eyeballs on social media and on television screens, no matter who was doing the fighting or who was trying to break things up.
3: We're talking about practice, man.
1: I mean, yeah, like what? I know we're calling these things brawls, but are they really brawls? You know what I'm saying? Like, are they, like, what, like, these things are not really brawls in the way, like, nobody's gonna get hurt in these things.
2: I don't know about that. These dudes are not.
1: I mean, I think you got as much of a chance getting hurt in this quote unquote brawl than you as you do in a preseason game. But I mean, you know what I'm saying?
0: Mitigate the risk.
1: Ask the Chargers how mitigated they feel their risk is of being injured.
0: Sure.
1: In the preseason. You know what I'm saying? I just think these things are, boom, Suplex City. Who hates it?
0: Anyway. Is that a football move? Is that going to help you in a game someday? I mean, you referenced the Tyler Biadasz injury, the center for the Chargers who got hurt. Mm-hmm. That's terrible. That stinks. Nobody wants to see that happen. That could happen in a preseason practice that's done at their facility. It could happen in a joint practice. It could happen in a game. But that Suplex move that you love so much, David, how does that help you become a better football player? Explain that to me.
1: But does it hurt? I mean, like,
0: it's unnecessary. There's a risk of injury doing something like that.
1: I mean, I guess the thing is, like, when I watch that, like, that could be a hit that could happen in a preseason. I mean, it's not a suplex, but, like, you can get hit. You're going to get hit harder come preseason time. We can overdo this thing of, like, this could be an injury. This cannot be an injury. Like, I don't know. I don't know how we can sort of like mitigate any injury in the NFL. What I'm saying is, like, if I'm watching this brawl, I feel like it is people are going to talk about it, and it's the net negative just really is not there. But the problem is the net positive of any of this is up for debate, and the negative of something like that, like, I just don't know where. I just don't know if that it is enough to say that this is all bad. You know what I'm saying? Like, I just don't see that part of it when we're talking about this versus a preseason game where you're padded up, you're hitting each other in full speed. All of it is going to create injury. I just don't know why one is we're complaining about more than the other one.
2: Joint practices, believe me, to Courtney's point, the only reason they're going to even go away is because the NFL schedule, and it will, go to 18 games. A lot of teams will figure out, you know, or have this whole organizational structure. That's not worth the risk because we need guys for 18 games not trying to prove themselves against the practice, whether it's against their own teammates or teammates on another team, or should I say players on another team, trying to figure that out and get ready for the NFL season. Either way, a difference of opinion from Courtney Cronin on one side, David Dennis Jr. on the other side, Freddie Cole in the middle of all that when it comes to sportsmen like Info Evan Cohen, Chris Canty, and Michelle Smallman. So what does an NFL insider have to say about joint practices and what's going on with the Cleveland Browns quarterback situation? Keep it here on ESPN Radio, the ESPN app, and don't forget about us on ESPN2.
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2: 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Courtney Cronin, David Dennis Jr., Freddie Coleman, in for Evan Cohen, Chris Canty, Masmel Suhama, and for the ones who get it done, Grainger offers the professional-grade products you need to get the job done. 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Always good to welcome my man Dan Graziano, ESPN NFL reporter, always keeping us involved with the temperature and the feel of the league that's going on as we get closer and closer to the NFL regular season. And Dan, Courtney Cronin, David Dennis Jr., opposite sides of joint practices. David Dennis Jr. is thoroughly entertained by the brawls he saw this week at a couple of camps. Courtney Cronin says, what's the use? Where do you stand on joint practices in the NFL?
14: I think joint practices have significant value to these teams, especially in an era when the coaches are less likely to put their starting players into preseason games, right? You get to put your quarterback, get him real action against a real opponent, but also he can't get hit. That there's value in that. The fights are stupid, and they should stop doing it. And the problem is the league won't do anything about it. You find the team $500,000. Who cares? I mean, you find the Cowboys are worth $15 billion. You find them $500,000, like whatever. Jerry Jones has that in between the the seats of his car. So what has to happen if you want to stop these fights is the league has to come out and say, look, we got all the tape. We can review it. If you do something that would get you suspended in a game and you do it in a joint practice, we're going to suspend you. And then I'll bet those fights stop pretty quick.
0: That would get you suspended in a game, yes?
14: Yes.
0: The suplex we're seeing on ESPN
14: A fight, I mean, if you don't see these in games, right?
0: Yeah.
14: And the reason is they throw guys out if they fight or if they throw punches. So just, I mean, apply the same rules. If you did this in a preseason game, right? There would be discipline as a result of it. So if the joint practices are functioning as replacements for the preseason games, then treat them as such, officiate them as such. I don't think it would be very hard to get this to stop if guys felt like they were going to start missing paychecks over it.
1: Gross, I was with you until you started talking about getting rid of the suplexes, which has been my favorite part.
2: Oh, just stop it.
1: Of the video.
2: Stop being cheeky.
1: You were right. You were 90% of the way right. We can't possibly litigate suplexes out of this.
14: You could do a list of specific wrestling moves and associated fines and discipline that go with each one. So if you wanted the suplex to be penalized differently, you know, than a DDT or, you know, whatever. Yeah. You could work on that.
1: I would put a GoFundMe together to allow to pay for somebody's $25,000 fine for a Stone Cold Stunner in the middle of the thing. Oh. But, Graz, what would you say would be the optimal sort of preseason format? Everybody's sort of complaining about with the preseason games and the joint practice. What does it look like for everybody to get ready for the regular season?
14: Practice. I just think practice. I think preseason games are dumb. I've never liked them. I always feel like having a toast, a champagne toast when the last preseason game of the year is over. Cause it's like, all right, now that foolishness is done. We don't have to pretend to like them anymore. I think practice. You have a 17-game regular season. And at some point, let's be honest, in the next few years, it's probably going to be an 18-game regular season. Mm-hmm. So, you know, most of these teams, the good ones anyway, the smart coaches, kind of look at September as a time when, yeah, the games count, but you're still getting your feet under you because we've shown you can recover, from a slow start differently than you used to when the season was a little shorter. So I'm just not sure how much value there is in any of this in preseason games. Joint practices, I get the concept, but there's a fight in every 100% of them. Like it's insane. I think there's got to be some way to get that under control.
0: You throw logic out the window when you have guys in helmets and guys trying to punch somebody in a helmet. Like 10 out of 10 times, the helmet's going to win.
14: Yeah.
0: But
14: it's built to withstand more than a punch.
0: we use practices in the NFL in preseason to determine position battles.
14: Yes.
0: And there's no bigger position battle that we're looking at league-wide right now than what's going on in Cleveland. Deshaun Watson started the game against the Bears last week, and out of, quote, fairness, that's Todd Monken's word, Shedeur Sanders will start the game against the Bills this week.
14: Yeah.
0: Did Monken tip his hand about the direction he's leaning for QB1?
14: I think there's a lot of signs that they're leaning toward Watson, but I don't think it's impossible for Shedeur Sanders to go out there and light it up and make them rethink it. I don't believe Deshaun Watson, to my knowledge, has performed at a level that makes it, oh, we got to go with this guy. It may be that they're leaning that way. It may be that they go that way. But I don't believe that either one of these guys has been awesome throughout this offseason, throughout this training camp, throughout this preseason. And if you're still waiting to see awesome and you see it, like if Shedeur Sanders does everything you need him to do and looks amazing, then I think, you know, you really do have to rethink what you want to do here. So it's a tough situation. Obviously, if they had a clear cut answer, they wouldn't be having a competition. The result of this is not likely to be, you know, great. I think Cleveland's probably going to have to win in spite of its quarterback, no matter who ends up winning the job. But, it'll be interesting to see if Shedeur can make it a competition. The Deshaun Watson experiment in Cleveland, the owner has said it was a failure. To run him out as the starter, I just don't see how Cleveland fans are going to rally around that.
2: Dan Graziano, ESPN NFL reporter, joining me, Freddie Coleman, Courtney Cronin, and David Dennis Jr. on Sportsmanlike on ESPN Radio, the ESPN app, and ESPN2. There seems to be no quarterback competition when it comes to Las Vegas Raiders.
14: Right.
2: Even though Clint Kubiak said that it's not a finality, more than likely Kirk Cousins is going to be the starter day one, Dan. But how much with Fernando Mendoza, no matter what it's looked like so far, it seems like the Raiders have more hope with him at quarterback and building around him than we can say in recent memory involving this organization.
14: Yeah, I feel the same way this morning as I did a week ago after their first preseason game, which is you can see why they picked Fernando Mendoza first overall, and you can also see why they're doing it the way they're doing it, which is to say they don't want to rush him out there. This stuff he has to work on. But the beautiful thing, first of all, no matter who starts, Fernando Mendoza should be required to do a weekly press conference. He's Amen. Incredible at it.
2: Yeah.
14: And we just need more Fernando Mendoza sound in our lives. But that said, there's something to it. The way his attitude about the way the Houston defense has kicked his butt all week in joint practices is part of what you love about him. Like, yeah, this is great. I get to learn against the very best, blah, blah, blah. So that's cool. Tom Brady has a lot of influence in this organization right now, and he has been vocal about his feelings on rookie quarterbacks. They play too soon. They get ruined. He does not want them to play this guy right away. And, you know, on some level, he's one of the high-level decision makers in that organization. So Clint Kubiak says what he says after the game. Kirk Cousins is going to start week one, barring some catastrophic injury, and they're keeping him out of harm's way. So the question is, when you see Mendoza, you know it's going to be eventually. But right now, he's learning. He's taking his lumps. This is what they wanted. And it seems to be going well for them.
1: Joe Burrow is manifesting a
14: yeah.
1: Super Bowl.
2: Here we go.
1: Right now. Does this feel to you like this is like the end of a make or break sort of year for his tenure with the Bengals?
14: I always look at the contract, David, and he's signed through 2029. It doesn't feel like we're at the end of something. You know, people want to talk about Carson Palmer a long, long time ago and how he talked his way out of Cincinnati. That doesn't mean Joe Burrow is going to react the same way. He wants to win. They got to the Super Bowl in his second year, so he got a taste of it. He knows when he's healthy and plays every game, the offense is going to be elite. Like, he feels like they've squandered some of these seasons recently because of, you know, how his health, because of the defensive performance. So I think he's just trying to get across to his team and to the general public, like, this is our expectation. Like, we're not trying to build from the ground up here. We believe we should be a Super Bowl team, and he feels that way. And I think as long as he's got Jamar Chase and T. Higgins to throw to, he's liable to feel that way. So some of this is on Burrow. He's got to stay healthy. He's got to play. If he plays every game, they believe they'll be one of the best teams in the league, and I understand why.
2: 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Dr. Down, it's great to see you, my man. Take care and be well.
14: Thank you very much.
2: She's Courtney Cronin. 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
0: So, bing bong, indeed.
1: Well, today, Pat Costello is going to take over those duties part of All the Small Things and on Sportsmanlike and ESPN Radio, the ESPN app, ESPNU, and ESPN2, Courtney Cronin, David Dennis Jr., Freddie Coleman, infamous Michelle Smallman, Chris Canty, and Evan Cohen, and All the Small Things brought to you by Sherwin-Williams. Capture moments in color with paint. Made to last, Mr. Pat Costello, All the Small Things, the floor is yours.
2: Well, normally this is a Michelle Smallman vehicle, but I can never fill Michelle's shoes in this. So these are not going to be all the small things. These are going to be all the big things that I've been thinking about with the NFL leading up to the regular season. So we're going to start with
1: destiny. Well done.
2: Yes, I'm manifesting good things for this segment. We're going to start with this one. And Freddie, we'll start with you.
1: Okay.
2: Which quarterback competition is most interesting to you?
1: Cleveland. I just want to see how bad this is going to turn out to be, because they want Deshaun Watson to start, period. Todd Monken says, to be fair, he's not being fair. He knows who he wants to start. I just want to see exactly when that happens and what kind of manifest destiny, since that's the phrase of the day, that's going to happen, how bad that's going to be with the Cleveland Browns, Courtney.
3: Is there another quarterback competition, like a true one out there? We cannot say the Raiders are a quarterback competition.
1: True.
2: Well, Clint Kubiak said it is.
3: Well,
1: yeah, he's lying.
3: Respectfully, it's not. We all know that Kirk Cousins is going to start week one.
1: Mm-hmm.
3: The only one that's really out there right now is the one that's happening in Cleveland. So, by default, that's my answer as well. And I am intrigued about what comes out of this weekend with Shedeur Sanders. Can he do anything? Is there anything he can show on the field to make Todd Monken say, maybe we don't start the veteran. Maybe we don't give Deshaun Watson the week one game and however long his leash is going to run. I don't know, because I watched Deshaun Watson up close in Chicago last week and I watched Shedeur Sanders. There's not much that's differentiating the two of them right now. They're both not great quarterbacks. What we're watching is a train wreck in slow motion. And I don't know, for a team that just wants to win, however you have to do it, even though you're set up not to win because you traded away your best player in Myles Garrett, whichever one is the least worst, that makes sense, of the two. That makes it compelling in a lot of ways, right? I think I'm trying to sell myself on this.
4: The battle here is between the Cleveland Cavaliers quarterback situation and my sanity, and Cleveland is winning.
1: The Cavaliers?
4: Cleveland.
3: He won't even say the Browns. Wow. He hates them so much. See? He just used another team.
4: See?
1: He went to a different sport.
4: My sanity is lost. The Cleveland Browns, the Cleveland Stains. I should just call them Stains. I don't remember their name then. The Cleveland Stains and my sanity. Cleveland is winning, and my sanity is falling away by the minute. It is the most asinine, silly competition there is. I can't believe Deshaun Watson is going to be starting week one. I can't believe we're pretending like Cleveland is going to do anything else unless Shedeur Sanders has pretty much a perfect quarter of football coming up, and I don't think he's capable of doing that.
2: Courtney.
3: Yes.
2: Who is the team that you have the most questions about as the regular season approaches?
3: The Los Angeles Chargers.
1: Ooh.
3: It's kind of out of left field, but it's relevant because of what happened in practice the other day around Tyler Biadasz, their center. That was one of their bigger free agent acquisitions. He goes down. Sounds like he's going to be out a while. What does this do for the expectations around Justin Herbert? Because we are constantly finding ourselves in a position where we're moving the goalpost. Offensive line injuries, not Justin Herbert's fault. Another offensive line injury, well, how is this going to affect Justin Herbert? We keep finding ways to insulate him in all of this. And last I checked, aren't good quarterbacks, great quarterbacks even, which he has been tabbed to be, aren't they the ones who are able to work around everything that goes on their team and elevate the guys around them in spite of bad circumstances? Will he be able to do that? I think Justin Herbert can be a terrific quarterback with a great offensive coordinator and Mike McDaniel, and I'm really excited to see what that offense looks like. But now that there's some wiggle room in there, like, oh, like they lost their starting center, I'm sorry that they lose these games in the regular season, or I'm sorry for a playoff collapse. What are the excuses going to be? What are the ones that we're going to conjure now that Justin Herbert has another piece of adversity to overcome? So I'm curious to see what that team looks like as they have to figure out another shuffle up front.
4: All right, I like that. I like the Chargers.
1: Me too.
4: I think I'm going to go Texans here, in part because we know what they're going to bring us defensively. Probably the best defense in the league, and probably not too close. The CJ Stroud thing, last time we saw him, this dude laid a massive egg in the playoffs. And he's sort of in that crop. I think sort of the through line here is there's these crop of quarterbacks. C.J. Stroud, I think Herbert is there. I think Jordan Love is there. These guys who are like Trevor Lawrence probably too, who like are you going to ascend to that next level that it takes to fill out your team and get them to the next level? I have a lot of questions about that offense, that offensive line, how they're going to look. Because if you have sort of the opposite of how we talked about the Cowboys and Bengals, like if you have a competent offense with that defense, you can go very far. I just think that it's possible we looked at how bad C.J. Stroud was in the playoffs and are undervaluing what he can do this season. Or there could be a layover effect of what we saw and say, hey, C.J. Stroud might actually not be that guy. So the Texans have a lot of variability and a window that's based on how great that defense is.
1: For me, it's the Philadelphia Eagles because, number one, I want to see what this is going to look like because they told us they're going to be a lot better or better without A.J. Brown, a number one wide receiver, because they got a collection of guys led by Devontae Smith and Dontavian Wicks and McKylum, who they drafted in the first round out of USC, and Jalen Hurts in that running game. I want to see if that's going to be figured out with an offensive line that wasn't up to snuff last year. And defensively, Jalen Carter got a lot of money. So you got two beat trucks in the middle that can play at an elite level with him and Jordan Davis in the middle. But that secondary, little bit of issue there. Can Zach Bond get back to the all-pro level that he was in 2024? He was not 2025. Those are the kind of questions that an Eagles team believes they're going to figure it out. We'll see, because they're telling us all the good things. But you got to go out there and prove it on the field, even though you won this division in the NFC East the last 2 years.
2: David, we're going to start with you on this one. Who is the first-year head coach, either it's their first time coaching or their first time with a new team, that's under the most pressure to prove himself this season?
4: Oh, you said head coach.
2: Mm-hmm. Yes, head coach.
4: Do I have to go head coach?
1: Yeah, because that's what the question says. Who is the first year head coach?
2: Yeah, but I'm kind of intrigued now, so I kind of want to know who you were thinking.
3: Are you thinking coordinator?
4: Yeah, I think Mike McDaniel and the Chargers is.
2: I'll allow it.
1: It's apparently,
5: he was a head coach.
4: First of all, is he going to be still wearing all the essentials gear? Is he going to still be fly out there in the booth? Right. But also, like, I mean, he is because, like, he now has to again offset that offensive line. Like, he thought he was going to have a stronger offensive line, and one of the things that he is a master of is speed, get the ball out the quarterback's hands, moving as efficiently as possible, and you're going to need to do that with Justin Herbert. What Courtney was saying is like, it's time for this dude to ascend to the next level. And if you have this offensive genius behind you, can that be the difference maker? I think this is one of the big offseason moves that can make a difference for this Charger team.
3: It's Joe Brady. Sean McDermott had 98 games to figure it out and couldn't do it. Couldn't get this team to the Super Bowl. Couldn't get them past the AFC title game. Joe Brady assumes massive expectations going from offensive coordinator to head coach, the handpicked guy by his quarterback. Josh Allen doesn't, he's not the head coach if Josh Allen doesn't sign off on that. Let's just say that. So if it wasn't good enough with a coach that always had you in the playoffs, that always had you in the conversation among the best teams in the AFC, if that's not enough, then the expectation has to be the next guy gets you a step further, which is to the Super Bowl. Joe Brady has a lot riding on him this year. Buffalo has a very good team and a very good offense and a lot of pieces that they were able to replace that weren't there last year. So if he can get it done, then we're looking at it and saying that's one of the best one-year turnarounds. If you even want to call a team that's always in the AFC divisional playoffs or later a team that has to turn it around, but that's some pretty massive expectations that are lumped onto you as you assume a new job.
1: I like both of your choices, but it's Jesse Minter, the Baltimore Ravens. You have a two-time MVP, a quarterback, in Lamar Jackson. You got a guy that's going to be a first ballot Hall of Famer running back in Derrick Henry, who apparently is made not out of human stuff with him still being able to run the football. Your offensive line, you're expecting to be better. Zay Flowers got big money to go with Rashad Bateman. Jacoby Land, I think, is going to be terrific as a rookie wide receiver for this team. But he was brought in to organize this defense with those kind of pieces. So you got that, and you're replacing John Harbaugh, who was run out of that place because he and Lamar Jackson did not get along, and Lamar Jackson signed off on his coaching hire by the Jesse Minter from that Harbaugh tree involving Jim and John Harbaugh. You put all those things together, and people believe this could be a team that could not just win the AFC North, but be a contender in the AFC and get to the Super Bowl. a place they have not been to since Lamar Jackson has been a two-time MVP at quarterback for the Baltimore Ravens. If he can fix the defense and the offense plays extremely well, this Ravens team could be hell on wheels. If they're not, people will question, why did they run John Harbaugh out of Baltimore after all that time in the first place?
2: All right, one more quick one for all the small things.
1: All right.
2: Freddie, we're going to start with you. Who's the team, player, or coach that's going to disappoint us the most this season?
1: Potentially, I think it could be the Chicago Bears, because Ben Johnson has put it out there saying, we're going to do this, we're going to do that, we're going to do that, we're going to do this. All right. You better make sure your defense steps up and is up to snuff. You better make sure that running game is going to be terrific. You better make sure your quarterback makes that elevated next level involving Cable Williams. If you're not able to do that, a lot of people are going to throw dirt in your face with Ben Johnson, because you put it out there, you didn't just want to win, you want to dominate and not just your division.
3: I'll say it's Jordan Love. I know that everybody is touting him as a top 10 quarterback. He's the greatest quarterback in the division. I think that's debatable. When can we see it? When can we see him put it together? Without Micah Parsons last year, this team loses all of their games, and they blow a 21-3 lead in the playoffs and lose that game too. The year before that, they go 1-5 in their division. They disappoint. He had one good season. One good season and one good playoff win in Dallas a couple years ago. When are we going to get the great version of Jordan Love that has been touted as the next coming in Green Bay? Haven't seen it yet. Don't know if we will see it this year. So I think it's going to be Jordan Love disappointing people like Michelle Smallman. That is her team.
1: Ouch.
3: It's a tough division. And the Packers are not going to run away with it in spite of how favorable their schedule is for Jordan Love to build the MVP case early on in the season. There's always something that gets in the way there that he's not able to overcome. I believe it will be him as the most disappointing player this year.
4: I'm going Cincinnati here. It already feels like we're approaching disarray. We already have a quarterback that sounds like he's been talking since last year about having one, almost like he's got one foot out the door. We don't know. There's this hope that the defense can be a middle of the road defense and the offense just carrying the rest of the way, which, you know, they have all these slow starts. They have a tough division. I think the Cincinnati Bengals, who some people have touted as being the best team in the AFC, I think Kevin Clark has said that. I just don't think they're going to be that. I think it's going to be a tough road for them for this season.
1: With David Dennis Jr., Courtney Cronin, I'm Freddie Coleman, in for Evan Cohen, Michelle Smallman, and Chris Canty on the Sportsmanlike, presented by Progressive Insurance on ESPN Radio, the ESPN app, and ESPN2. So we're sick of those things involving the teams that we want to see do better, the players want to see that want to do better. What is Pat Costello really sick and tired of that has him completely, completely out of sorts? We'll get to that as Courtney gives you this word, courtesy of Sherwin-Williams.
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2: Not everybody deserves a driver's license.
17: I was I used to work at a coffee, back in the day when I was younger, and people would come in and be like, can I get a decaf coffee, extra light, extra sweet? Yeah, like, no, dude, you're defeating the purpose of trying to, like, for the substitute.
19: I'm over it. I'm sick and tired and over it.
2: Get a life.
1: One of my favorite parts of this show, because you just never know what Pat Costello, the producer, is going to be over with. I'm Freddie Coleman, David Dennis Jr., Courtney Cronin, and for Evan Cohen, Michelle Smallman, and Chris Canty on a Sportsmanlike on ESPN Radio, the ESPN app, SiriusXM Channel 80, and ESPN 2. Pat, what's got completely on your nerves this morning?
2: I don't do this a lot, Freddie, but I'd actually like to cede my time to David Dennis Jr. because apparently he's got he's got some major concerns about Courtney.
4: I have a theory about Courtney Cronin. I've been mulling this over for a while. I don't know if you guys are familiar with Christopher Nolan, director.
3: Guy who did Batman.
4: Yeah, Batman, Odyssey. He also did a little.
5: Also the biggest movie of this year, Courtney.
4: Yes.
3: Haven't seen the Odyssey, so I can't speak on
5: it. Go see it.
4: Well,
3: it's 3 hours long, too long, sorry.
1: No, it's
4: Courtney
1: is relentless.
4: As a cinephile, so she may have seen this movie also. Have you seen The Prestige?
5: Dude, Courtney? I just watched that last night.
3: I have not.
2: Is that the one with the magicians?
4: Yeah, the one with the magicians.
5: It's incredible.
4: And one of the things about the movie, a spoiler alert for anybody who has not seen the movie that came out 15 years ago, is that one of the big tricks that the magician pulls is how can it be two places at once? And I was thinking about that twist and with Courtney, and I am of the belief that Courtney Cronin has a twin that she's hiding from us. I feel like there's a Casey Cronin out there that they're just hiding around, and we don't know if we're actually seeing Courtney or Casey right now, because the one is in Chicago right now breaking news and doing stories, while the other one is right here. And I'm developing trust issues and real concerns because I feel like I've gotten to the bottom of how Courtney's in multiple places at once.
1: This sounds like
4: confirm or deny this. Courtney or Casey, let me know.
3: Well, I'll say this about my doppelganger, whoever she is out there, somebody cosplaying as me. I think the world is better off with just one of me. I don't think the world could handle two people who present themselves the way that I do. It's too much.
4: What?
3: Too much.
4: That's what somebody with a secret twin would say.
3: Yeah. I understand the logic there, so I can understand why you think I'm lying, but, you know, I haven't broken the sound barrier yet, but I'm working on it to be able to get from one place to the next.
2: Have we ruled out that you have an AI duplicate?
3: A hologram, maybe?
2: Possibly. The Tupac hologram, but it's Courtney Cronin.
3: The Chief Keef hologram that never was. We haven't ruled that out yet. That could be possible.
4: I've often said that Courtney Cronin is the Chief Keef of ESPN, so I could see where you're going. Many have said that. Many have said it.
1: How do we get to the corner of Magician Boulevard and Illusion Avenue when it comes to you, David Dennis Jr. and Courtney?
4: I'm just saying it's possible.
1: No, it's
4: I think
1: not.
4: There's a Casey Cronin on First Take.
1: It's not.
4: And Unsportsmanlike and a Courtney Cronin that does Bears Combine and Sports Center. I just think it's possible. We need to have your mom call in.
2: I would like for you guys to weigh in on a couple debates that we've been having behind the scenes here.
1: Sure.
2: One of them is, how good do people look wearing mustaches or having mustaches on their face?
1: Depends on their face.
2: So Rachel, who is producing TV for us today, says that 0.1% of the population looks good in a mustache, which averages out to about 8 million people
1: in the entire world
2: who look good with a mustache. And we think that she's completely wrong and super light on that number.
1: Yeah, I'm with you guys on that one. I'm not with Rachel on that one.
2: Yeah, 8 million
1: people. 8 million people.
3: Yeah. A lot of guys have facial hair.
4: Yeah, like what kind of mustache are we talking? I feel like just a mustache.
3: It doesn't connect. It's not a goatee. It's not part
18: of
3: the
18: hair. Travis Kelce mustache, but any mustache.
1: I think it depends on the dude, man.
3: Face shape matters.
1: Yes.
4: Yeah.
3: How thick the hair is matters.
2: How much
3: it covers.
1: Yes.
2: There's about 12 million men in the United States that have mustaches.
1: And then another 12 million?
3: And then where did you find that number?
2: The internet, where everything is true and nothing's made up.
1: Sure.
2: And then another about 40 to 50 million who have beards.
3: Okay.
4: Really? There's way more beards than mustaches?
18: Oh, for sure.
1: I'm not surprised by that. But I thought the mustache number would be a lot higher than 12 million.
3: Is it just because it's not the style that it once was, that most men who grow facial hair, Pat, yourself included.
2: Beards.
3: Like it becomes a beard now. It's all encompassing. It's not just the caterpillar.
2: All right, so you're all on board that more than 8 million people look good with a mustache.
4: Yeah, I feel like if I went barefaced, I would look way worse.
1: Yeah.
2: Yeah, you would. Yeah.
4: Yeah, I just, yeah.
1: Thanks, Pat.
4: Yeah.
1: Wow. Yeah.
3: That's payback for you calling him a serial killer earlier.
2: No. All right, quickly, second one. If you have a piece of pizza and you cut it in half, do you now have two slices of pizza or two halves of the same piece of pizza?
3: Two halves of the same.
2: Thank you very much.
18: Yeah. Nope, two incorrect. You have two new separate slices.
2: Not.
18: Yes, you do.
1: That's
3: insane.
18: There is not a set size for a slice of pizza. You have two new slices of pizza.
1: Camp, James K. Polk called.
2: Wrong.
1: He says wrong.
18: What would he know? They didn't have pizza back
2: then. Win for me.
1: More I'm supposed to like next.
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6: This is Ryan McFadden covering the Raiders. The biggest question coming out of Henderson, Nevada is when will number one overall pick Fernando Mendoza make his regular season debut? The Heisman Trophy winner might have to wait a while before the team decides to hand him the keys to the offense. Coach Clint Kubiak named Kirk Cousins the starting quarterback to begin training camp, and the four-time Pro Bowl selection has done a good job at maintaining that role. Kubiak, however, called Mendoza an ascendant player and NFL ready. At the same time, the Raiders are in no rush to throw him on the field. They want to make sure they take their time in his development, something they have made clear from the very beginning.
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8: 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He is David Dennis Jr. I'm Freddie Coleman, in for the two guys, Evan Cohen and Chris Canty, and the lady Michelle Smallman today. Thanks for being a part of it and allowing it to be a part of you. Before we get to the Las Vegas Raiders and how much hope they really have that we can use that word and not laugh at them, for the first time in a long time, Cam Pratt is not going to let this go. Because when we did Pat Costello, Pat the producer, what he's over with, Pat Costello put it out there that if you cut a pizza slice in half, does that mean you have two slices? Cam believes that. David Dennis Jr., you and I believe that's just one slice of pizza that is still one slice, but just split in two because you cut it in half. Cam Pratt is definitely not going to let this go. 888-729-3776. 888-SAY-ESPN. What say you? Do you have two slices and you cut it in half, or you just cut that slice in half, made two slices, but it's still a same slice? Cam, that's where you're standing on.
9: Yes, and I agree, or I concede that everyone is against me in this room. So here's my pitch.
8: Okay.
9: There is no set specific size for a slice of pizza, right? You can cut, typically a pizza is cut into 8 slices, but not always. Sometimes 4, 12, sometimes 12, 16. Sometimes 16.
8: Uh-huh.
9: So is it about when you receive the pizza, how it's cut? Because if it's cut into 4, then you cut that big, you know, 4/4 of a pizza slice in half, and you have 8 slices of pizza. Those are 8 different slices of pizza. They're just originally cut into 4 slices. Now you have 8 slices if you cut it again when you receive it from the box or from the store or from whatever like that. So my original point is that there is no set size for a slice of pizza. So if you cut a slice of pizza in half, you just have 2 slices now.
10: If someone walked up to me while I was eating a slice of pizza and cut it in half, I wouldn't be like, great, here's still my slice of pizza.
9: You have a smaller slice of pizza now.
10: Half of a slice of pizza now.
9: You have a slice of pizza that is smaller than the original slice that you have.
10: You took half of my slice.
11: Yeah. Half the slice.
9: Have a slice. You still have a slice. It's just smaller.
11: I think what you're getting to is the difference between analytics and the eye test. That's what we talked about.
8: Clearly.
11: Analytically.
9: Is this a nerd's issue?
11: This is a nerd's issue. Analytically, mathematically,
8: Your
11: these are two slices of pizza.
8: You're Kenny Atkinson in this argument in Pat Costello with the New York Knicks and Mike Brown.
11: There you go.
9: Analytically, I'm up 3-0 in this debate.
11: Analytically, you've given them two slices of pizza. Analytically, you have two slices of pizza. But in a series, you only got one slice of pizza.
12: This is why people shake nerds.
11: Yes.

0: This is exactly why people ate nerds. And analytically, you've created two slices of pizza. Socially and by all human interaction, it's you've cut my slice of pizza in half.
1: I clearly understand where Cam is coming from in terms of analytics, but I'm using the eye test. Especially, you told me the truth. Now, if I don't know the truth, if I just walked around the corner and you hand me a slice of pizza, but you got to tell me the whole truth.
2: That's no, I don't. That's the thing.
1: Yeah, you kind of do.
2: You don't have to. Yeah, I understand.
1: You really should morally when it comes to this.
2: I agree. Morally, yes, you should do that. But again, if you say, Freddie, we're in the hallway and I have a box of pizza that is cut into eight slices and I cut one in half and you walk around the corner and I hand you one of those slices that I have just cut in half. Yes, you have cut that slice in half. But you are now holding a slice of pizza, are you not? You didn't know that it was originally a bigger slice of pizza.
0: So
2: you're holding a slice of pizza.
1: It's a dishonest slice of pizza.
0: On deceit. This is based on deceit.
2: Right. And again, I agree. Morally, that would not be the right thing to do. The right thing is to give him a bigger slice of pizza. I would never do that to Freddie. I'm just saying, hypothetically, if I were to, he'd be like, oh, thank you for this slice of pizza. Pretty small, but it's still a slice.
1: I'm glad you were.
0: And this is why Daryl Morey keeps getting fired from jobs.
1: No, this is not why Daryl Morey keeps getting fired from jobs. Daryl Morey keeps getting fired from jobs because he uses analytics. Yeah, exactly. He uses analytics in the wrong way.
0: This is using analytics in the wrong way. This is using analytics to lie and cheat people out of pizza.
1: Exactly.
0: Out of a thing that they deserve to have the most. The people that, like, one of the foundational joys in the world is pizza.
2: Don't take it there. That's not what the debate is. We're not talking about, you know, starving people or taking away their pizza.
0: We are talking about
2: if you cut a slice of pizza in half, you can have two smaller slices of pizza. I would never do that to someone.
0: No, you're saying if I sent you to the store and said, yo, can you go get me a slice of pizza? And you came back and I gave you, here's $10, go give me a slice of pizza.
1: Right.
0: And you came back and cut my slice, cut that slice that I paid for in half.
1: A slice of pizza? Where are you living at?
0: Connecticut, I guess.
1: No, like, there's no way in hell a slice of pizza in Connecticut is $10.
0: If I gave you $10, theoretically.
1: You better come back on a pie.
2: He's giving some change.
0: If I, yeah,
2: you
0: maybe
2: cannot get a pie for $10.
0: Well, are you going to cut my change in half? You can cut my dollar bill in half and
3: that's
0: say,
3: true.
0: Hey, I still give you a dollar bill.
3: True. Cam walked in and was eating half of your slice of pizza. You wouldn't be like, oh, at least I still have a slice.
0: I still have a slice of pizza. I'd be like, took half of my slice of pizza.
2: I'm not saying you wouldn't be upset about it, but you'd still be holding a slice of pizza.
3: Half of the slice of pizza.
2: You'd be holding a slice of pizza smaller than the original slice.
0: You would owe me the rest of my pizza.
2: I don't disagree with that.
3: You're the Daryl Morey of pizza.
1: I think
2: they already made that.
0: Daryl Moore, absolutely. I think Kenny Axon of pizza.
1: I think Cam's playing really a lot of weird games with circumference and pizza in when it comes to slice involving that.
2: We got radius, we got diameter. I'm trying to do some
0: math. I feel like I've learned a lot about who I can and cannot trust.
1: Exactly.
2: Again, you're bringing it back to the moral argument. We're talking about just facts. If you have a slice and you cut it in half, you got two slices now.
1: Because heaven forbid that moral arguments and facts can't be in the same sentence.
2: You're trying to appeal to people's emotions. I'm making the logical argument. Mm-hmm. You're doing the pathos. Mm-hmm. Which I appreciate.
1: Well, logically, you're a liar when it comes to pizza.
2: I'm not lying. I wouldn't lie to people like that. I'm just saying the idea of it would be two slices if you were to cut a slice in half because there's no set size for the slice.
0: This is what happens. This is what happens. You do the analytics thing. Uh-huh. You say, hey, this guy's not his averages are going down. And you cut him and you mess with the locker room chemistry and the team falls apart because you're not thinking about the human element of this whole thing.
1: Yeah.
0: That's what Cam's doing by stealing people's pizza.
1: And next thing you know, you're down 4-0 in the series. You're paying James Harden 3 years, $97 million.
2: There
1: you
2: go. Straw man argument.
1: I don't know. Lindsay in Boston listening to us on Sirius XM Channel 80.
0: You don't eat pizza with a straw? What are you talking about?
1: Thanks for joining us on the Sports Unlike David Dennis Jr., Freddie Coleman, in for Evan Cohen, and the Chris Candy, Michelle Smallman. Lindsay, Cam believes that he is right, that if you cut a pizza slice in half, you have two slices. We think he's wrong. Lindsay, what side are you on?
4: I'm with you guys. Cam, you're so wrong. It doesn't matter. With one slice of pizza, if you cut one slice into 17 slices, it's still one slice.
2: Wait, then is an entire pizza just one big slice of pizza? Because you cut those into...
4: Does anyone give you one pizza and say, here's a slice? No.
0: Yeah.
4: It's a whole pizza. I go to the store, I buy a slice.
1: Yeah. It's a pizza pie that they cut into slices. It's not one big slice of pizza.
0: Nobody says, I got a whole big pizza slice, a large pizza slice.
3: I think everyone's on the same page as to what constitutes a slice of pizza here. Cam's trying to split hairs.
1: He's using the word circumference for his own ill-gotten gains when it comes to pizza and slices. That's what
2: Lindsay said, if you cut a slice into 17 different pieces, then it's still one slice.
1: Yeah, that, again, that 17 pieces.
2: Again, that proves that there is no size for Cam, a slice of pizza.
3: Mike Greenberg famously eats pizza with a fork.
2: With a fork, which is insane.
3: Are all of those pieces that he's cutting
0: every
3: slices
0: bite,
3: of pizza?
0: Everybody
2: no,
0: is a
2: it's
0: slice
2: about how
0: pizza.
2: You cut the this slice is, of pizza. That's how cool. He's eating his pizza.
3: No, but that's a slice, according
0: so
3: to you.
0: So is Greeny eating 12 slices of pizza every time he eats
2: no,
0: pizza?
2: He is
3: no,
2: just,
3: but there's no set size, Cam.
2: He's taking bites of his slice of pizza.
0: No. Every bite, every piece of the pie.
3: There's no standard slice, so he's cutting
2: it
3: up small slices.
2: It has to be slice-shaped. If you cut it straight up and down the middle.
0: Wow. Okay, okay. So
2: what
0: wait,
2: are we debating?
0: Wait.
2: We're debating what a slice is. That's a slice. If you
0: so
2: cut
0: wait,
2: it straight up
0: I
2: and down
0: cut,
2: the middle.
0: If I cut my, if Greeny cuts like 12 different slivers.
2: He's having bites.
0: Mm-hmm. If you cut, if he cuts them all in triangular, like that first bite of pizza is a triangle. The first bite of pizza is a triangle.
3: Yeah, it's just a small right. piece of pizza.
0: As a Paul, the first yeah. bite everybody takes with pizza is a triangle. So am I now eating 2 slices of pizza at
2: no.
0: least every time
2: no,
0: I
2: you
0: eat a pizza?
2: You got to cut it into a slice shape with the crust and splitting it.
0: No, no, why the crust got to be involved? Crust does not determine
2: because that's what a slice of pizza is. Well,
0: No. There are crustless pizzas. Now you're talking about
3: what a slice is.
0: Now the crust has to be part of a slice. I thought it was just about shape.
1: Hold this L, Cam. I thought it was about circumference.
2: Not an L. You guys got slices of pizza.
1: No,
2: if
1: we
2: you
1: didn't.
2: Cut one in half.
1: Mark in Tennessee, watching us on ESPNU. Mark, Cam believes that if you cut a slice of pizza in half, you have 2 slices. We say he's complete out of his circumference. Mark in Tennessee, what say you?
5: Hey, come on, guys. It's a pizza. It's the way it's cut in the box. You guys are in New York. You pick up a slice out of a box, you pick up a slice on the road, you're able to fold it. You cut it in half, you can't fold that slice.
1: See? There we go. Mark in Tennessee.
2: Oh, so now Rocky it's top. If you can fold it.
1: Oh yeah, you got
0: to
1: fold.
0: Well, your mind's like it's got to have crust. Now we got to have crust to make it.
2: God
0: a slice.
2: Forbid, I want my pizza.
3: When
2: to have
3: you
2: crust.
3: Fold it, Cam, you're folding it in half.
0: In half.
2: What does that mean?
3: I mean, it's 2 halves of the slice of pizza. You're folding it in half. You're not folding into 2 slices.
2: Well, you're not breaking.
0: But if
2: it
0: I, but if I cut it in
2: it.
0: Half and combine those halves, now I'm eating 2 slices of pizza. Versus if
3: according
0: I just fold
3: Cam,
0: it.
5: Not a
3: yes.
5: sandwich.
1: Yeah, right. It's, exactly. It's not a sandwich. Well said. What Mark said. It's not a sandwich. Are you done, Cam? Are you going to stand on business?
2: Yeah.
0: So wait, what if I'm doing Detroit style? And we're not in the slice. No slices at all. It's all squares. What are we doing now?
1: Chicago pizza style.
2: Then it's pieces.
1: Oh, we cleared that up. Brian in North Carolina on 99.9 The Fan. Brian, Cam believes he is right that if you cut a pizza slice in half, you now have 2 slices. We say he's completely out of his pizza pie mind. Brian, what say you?
6: Guys, I'm just glad you're taking time this morning to really have what's an important debate here. I mean, we're living in a society, and everyone knows that. I'm not going to – Cam, you can't sully the good name of a slice and a Coke, arguably the greatest meal in the history of the planet. When you grab a slice, it's a slice. And if you give me half of that, we're throwing hands, dude. It's a slice. It's in an eighth. It's an eighth of a pizza. Everybody knows what it looks like. A slice is a slice.
2: Not every pizza is cut into 8.
6: Okay. But a traditional
3: move the goalposts
6: pizza.
3: On
6: I mean,
3: us.
6: When you talk about
2: that's what
6: pizza.
2: I've been saying the entire time.
0: Wait, but also a slice is not always a triangle, though.
1: It could be a square.
0: It could be a square.
2: Sure.
1: It could be a square, yes.
0: So,
1: it
3: could be on Greeny's fork.
0: Right. So a slice does not even have to include the crust if it's not a triangle. A slice can be any shape.
2: Sure, and you cut that in half, you have 2 pieces of pizza. They're just smaller
1: 2
2: than they were before.
1: Pieces
0: so,
1: of
0: wait,
1: pizza,
0: but you
1: not
0: said,
1: 2
0: but you,
1: slices.
0: So it goes
1: 2
0: back
1: pieces.
0: To Greeny. So Greeny eats 10 slices of pizza every time he eats a pizza.
2: He's eating bites of his pizza.
0: Yeah. But you're cutting them before you eat them, so they're all slices.
1: They're all slices.
0: Because a slice doesn't have to be a triangle.
2: Sure, exactly. But it's more so about if you are giving it to someone else, that person now also has...
0: Oh, so now... Okay, all right.
2: A piece or a slice.
0: So now there's subjectivity involved in this a little bit. Because you got to have crust, you got to hand it to somebody...
1: You take it. Cam, I give you credit. Kiki Palmer has nothing on you and the great debaters involving this.
0: I'm just saying. Being wrong for a long time don't make you a great debator.
2: Just yeah, but backing down would make me a coward.
1: That's not true. We would not call you a coward. We may call you something else, but we would call you a coward.
0: Call them all kind of names if you gave me
1: half a
0: slice of pizza when I ordered a whole slice
2: I wouldn't
0: of pizza.
2: Do that.
1: I know you would not.
0: And my $10 and change.
1: I can't believe you said that $10 a slice in Connecticut for a slice of pizza. You're completely out of your
0: mind. I don't know how much they charge.
1: I can guarantee
0: disgusting
1: you.
0: Crunchy pizza that they have.
1: Although I'm not getting into that. That's between you and the state of Connecticut involving that. He's David Dennis Jr., Freddie Coleman.
0: Great two-a-days, guys.
1: It was. Well, we'll get to the Raiders in about 10 minutes here on a sports with, like, we're in for Evan Cohen, Chris Canty, and Michelle Smallman, presented by Progressive Insurance. 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A team that does not have hope are the Patriots. They have championship aspirations. Is A.J. 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
1: Like in for Evan Cohen, Chris Canty, and Michelle Smallman, presented by Progressive Insurance and ESPN Radio, the ESPN app, and ESPNU. So the pizza debate will continue involving Cam believing that if you cut a slice of pizza in half, you have two slices. Me, David, Pat Costello, and other people out there that hit us up at 888-729-3776 not agreeing with that at all. So we're going to talk a little pizza and a little Patriots. We bring in a friend of this program known as Mike Reese, ESPN Patriots reporter. Always hit him on the socials at Reese ESPN. Mike, going to start right there with the pizza. Can't believe you cut a slice of pizza in half. You now two slices. We say, Maybe his brain is made out of dough. Mike, where do you stand?
15: Freddie, David, great to be with you. We had a fantasy football draft here at the house with my 14-year-old son last night. We had four pizzas coming in, so I was so excited to hear every

0: thing you were talking about. And we did cut them in half a little bit, just because for the kids, sometimes you can turn 8 slices into 16, and I feel like it's sort of a smart play. But I don't know if that is sort of within the rules of engagement here, because I'm talking about what we're doing for our kids, you know?
1: I mean, theoretically, you could have 125 slices for them if you just cut them into as many smaller slices. Yeah, and shared with them. But let's get back into the real world and the competence here, and a lot away from that, some of that nonsense. The Patriots here, I mean, there's been so much debate about the Patriots and what kind of season to expect for them. Was it too easy of a schedule? Are they going to come crashing down to earth? What is sort of the Patriots feeling going into this season right now?
0: So, David, they feel like they've loaded it up. So they were ahead of schedule last year, Mike Vrabel's first year as coach. I think if you ask anyone in the organization, well, the internal expectations are always to compete for championships. Did they really think they would get to the Super Bowl last year in Mike Vrabel's first year? Most people, if they're being honest with you within the Patriots, would tell you no. So they get there. But they're very honest with themselves this offseason and say, you know, we need to do more to get back there. And I think they feel like they've done it.
2: Mike Reese, ESPN Patriots reporter, joining Freddie Cohen, David Dennis Jr. in for the guys and lady today on Sports from Lock and ESPN Radio and also on ESPNU with all what you just said, especially comes to the quarterback Drake May. They bring A.J. Brown to make sure he's the number one guy. I believe Drake May is closer to being an elite quarterback then people want to talk about, Mike. What are your thoughts on that?
0: I agree, Freddie. And I think the key that they're talking about up here in New England is that this is his second year in the same offensive system with coordinator Josh McDaniels. And what you see when you watch them, and I've watched 20 training camp practices, is just a greater command. A.J. Brown told the story that in one of the first team meetings he was in, Drake just like takes over the meeting and A.J. Brown sort of snaps his head and says, whoa, this is like a young guy taking over a meeting from the coaches. And so more vocal command, more knowledge of, you know, the offense. And I think it will allow that, like, and I'll say Brian Hoyer, the veteran quarterback who's been in this system, explained it, sort of dumbed it down for me. He said, you know, last year he was running the plays. Now he's understanding why they're running the plays, the meaning behind it. And he said that can be a very powerful thing. And I thought that was really well said.
1: All right, let's get to the A.J. Brown of it all. Yesterday, Evan Cohen was concerned actually about how well A.J. Brown and Drake May were getting along, which was kind of weird to me. But he was concerned that this could mean that there may feel compelled to force feed A.J. Brown or, you know, make sure that he is satisfied in the way that he was now in Philadelphia. What is that chemistry looking like? And is there any of that concern with the Patriots?
0: So Dennis, I'm going to give you a couple things on the Drake May, A.J. Brown thing here. So they're getting along great. Their lockers are right next to each other in the team facility. They sit next to each other in team meetings. And A.J. Brown can't stop bragging about Drake May. So start with just sort of that dynamic. Then there's the second dynamic of what A.J. Brown brings the Patriots. Like, he is their alpha. He's their number one receiver. He's a guy that they feel like they didn't have last year that opposing defenses now really have to respect. And that opens up just a whole bunch of other stuff. So that's the second piece. Then I want to give you the third piece that I saw in yesterday's practice. Like, is Drake going to A.J. too much? Mm. Not because he feels like he has to based on the relationship, but more just because it's like his, I'm going to say a new toy. I don't love those words, but Drake had two interceptions yesterday thrown to A.J. because there's this idea that even when he's covered, he's open, and the Eagles picked him off twice doing it. So my little piece that I wrote on ESPN.com is like, it was a good day to highlight that Drake needs to walk a fine line with that thought process, that even when AJ's covered, he can still throw to him.
2: Great stuff by Mike Reese, ESPN Patriots reporter, joining us on Unsportsmanlike and ESPN Radio. David Dennis Jr., Freddie Coleman, and for the guys and lady today. Where are the Patriots at regarding a new contract for the all-world cornerback, Christian Gonzalez?
0: So, Freddie, as I understand it, you know, they're still talking, but Christian Gonzalez has not practiced since August 10th. And I want to tell you why this is important, because they were in contract discussions, you know, call it throughout the offseason, on and off, however, you know, however active they were. But Christian Gonzalez came to training camp with an unsettled situation, and in my view was their best player on the field from July 25th to August 10th. And on August 10th, he fell down hard on the ground while defending a pass and looked like he came up a little gimpy, and he hasn't practiced since. And I tell you that because I do believe that he's rehabbing, you know, from a minor injury, but it makes me wonder how much of the contract is on his mind and saying, well, you know what, this was a close call, and I'm not going to come back until this is resolved. And I believe that's where we are right now. And they open up, as we know, September 9th against the Seahawks. And to me, this is the number one issue facing the team to get that resolved.
2: Hey, Mike, enjoy that pizza this weekend, my friend. Keep up the great work. We'll talk to you soon. All right, boss.
0: Thanks, Freddie. Thanks, Dennis. Great being with you.
2: Great stuff by Mike Reese, ESPN Patriots report. Him on Associate Mike Reese giving us the lowdown of the Patriots getting ready for the NFL season right here on Unsportsmanlike, presented by Progressive Insurance. David Dennis Jr., along with Freddie Coleman, in for Evan Cohen, Chris Canty, as well as Michelle Smallman. So we get back to the Raiders. After Pizzagate got in the way, the Raiders won a big slice in the AFC West. But what's the likelihood that even if they don't win a lot, they could be better off in the future? 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
2: I'm Freddie Coleman. He's David Dennis Jr. in for Evan Cohen, Chris Canty, Michelle Smallman. This is Unsportsmanlike on ESPN Radio, the ESPN app, and ESPNU presented by Progressive Insurance. Oh, we're getting to the Raiders. We promise we're getting to the Raiders right now, especially after last night where Clint Kubiak, the coach of the Las Vegas Raiders, he let it be known that even though Fernando Mendoza got a chance to start with the ones, meaning the starters last night, and a lot of people firmly believe that this is just one of those temporary things, that the starting quarterback opening day and for a good part of the regular season is going to be Kirk Cousins. Clint Kubiak said, hold on a minute. This quarterback competition, in his mind, is far from over.
20: We got another week. We're playing. You know, I don't want anyone to be comfortable in their job. That's how it should. It should always be that way from all positions. So, just keep going forward.
2: So he said it. It was good coach speak, David Dennis Jr. We all know the truth when it comes to Kirk Cousins. But Clint Kubiak is not above letting people know we're going to make the best decisions for this football team. Nobody should feel comfortable with their spot on this team, whether you're Kirk Cousins on the offensive side, Max Crosby on the defensive side. He believes competition will bring out the best and make this a more hopeful Raiders organization going forward.
1: See, I think it's less about the competition, more about the opportunity for Mendoza to learn. In this preseason, if I'm the Raiders, it would be the best thing possible for me if Mendoza does not actually take any snaps in this first year, except for maybe if there's like a week, you know.

0: week 18 or something like that of meaningless football where he's also playing against a team that may have some other reserves. But you're the Raiders. You're probably not going to be that good this year. Let Kirk Cousins take all the first team reps, see what you got with these other players. Let Mendoza learn and take a very traditional old school approach to a franchise quarterback. Like, I think we've leaned a little bit too far in these last few years in the NFL of throwing guys out there and having them get beat up. And sometimes they bounce back and sometimes it derails the early part of their season. The Raiders, with somebody like Tom Brady at the helm who should know how to do these things, should be able to understand that slow rolling this Mendoza thing is the best way to go about it.
1: Well, here's the deal, and I mentioned this about a couple of weeks ago on Freddie and Harry. By the way, that show 5 p.m. to 8 p.m. Eastern Time, Monday through Friday, with me, Freddie Coleman, and Harry Douglas. I said that Fernando Mendoza may be in the best position for a first-year quarterback that we've seen in recent memory because Tom Brady handpicked him to be the first pick in the draft, and Tom Brady knows a little something about the quarterback position. You can even hear it in Fernando Mendoza. He sounds like Tom Brady in the things that he says about learning from his failures, learning from his mistakes, want to make sure he's the best quarterback for his football team. This Tom Brady influence is a lot more than John Spytek, the general manager. He's going to be in charge of bringing players. But Tom Brady runs this organization. And who are the kind of players you want that are going to be in your mold? Those are the kind of guys that he has on both sides of the football. He knows what kind of process, David, this is going to be in, not just at the quarterback position, but the overall structure, the overall framework involving the Las Vegas Raiders. And Fernando Mendoza is going to be a byproduct of that, because you're exactly right. Many people believe last week, well, man, look how he played. This could accelerate his development, maybe starting sooner than later. As long as Tom Brady is going to be calling the shots, and he is, David, they are not going to put Fernando Mendoza out there before they believe he's ready. And that may not happen at any point in 2026.
0: I'll take it a step further. If Kirk Cousins gets hurt, I wouldn't even start Fernando Mendoza. I mean, I just think that for preservation of his health, for letting him learn, this dude should not feel the snap. And, you know, we've compared them to the Cleveland Stains in like their situation. And what's happening there is like when you make these decisions wrong, and the Jets, I guess, would be in the same thing. If you make these decisions the wrong way, they derail your franchise. Like missing out on a franchise quarterback is something that can derail the franchise for half a decade.
1: Easily.
0: And the Raiders are actually equipped with the personnel around him to start making some waves in 2 to 3 years if you have a quarterback that is capable enough. You make a mistake now, that 2 to 3 years becomes, all right, we have a lot of good guys around a quarterback, and we're one quarterback away, which is what everybody's been saying about the Browns all week. You're one quarterback away, and you do not want to be the franchise that feels like you're a quarterback away and you just whiffed on a guy because of his own talent, because of your mismanagement of it.
1: We'll get into the team you just mentioned, as you call them affectionately, the Cleveland Stains, involving the Cleveland Browns. David Dennis Jr., Freddie Coleman on Unsportsmanlike at ESPN Radio, the ESPN app, also SiriusXM Channel 80 and ESPNU, because that Cleveland Browns quarterback situation seems to be ongoing. No matter how many times the faces change or the head coach changes, it's the same old SOB, same old Browns involving the quarterback position. That's why anytime they have a quarterback situation all the time, which seems to happen, I call it Brownsy, because that's exactly what happens. The last time they had any kind of good quarterback play was a guy that wanted to be there called Baker Mayfield. And when things went haywire, when things went sideways, they threw him on the sword and allowed him to be bleeding all over the place because they blamed him for everything that failed. Mm-hmm. And then they outbid themselves for Deshaun Watson at that kind of $230+ million in guaranteed money, where he does not have to worry about being deferred. He's going to get his money. He's in this mix. And a lot of people are wondering, what is it going to look like? Because Shedeur Sanders is going to get a chance to be the starters this weekend for Cleveland. The one thing I want to hear or see, David, because last week when he started Deshaun Watson, Todd Monken made it seem like he was going to be the starting quarterback week one. If Shedeur Sanders has any kind of those same numbers, 11 of 15, like he had with meaning Deshaun Watson, if he has those same kind of numbers or better numbers, I can't wait to hear exactly how Todd Monken's going to address that. Because if he goes like, well, but, that means he already made up his mind that Deshaun Watson is going to be his quarterback week one.
0: I think they have made up their mind. I think they have made up their mind because they've decided to do what other smart organizations not decide to do, which is cut ties, like other organizations cut ties with their expensive quarterbacks that's been an albatross in their franchise. And the Browns are saying, let's roll him out there and see what he does for us and see how embarrassing this thing can be. That's the decision that they have made. And so they're riding with Deshaun Watson. I just don't think that we're going to see enough of Shedeur Sanders to really sway this thing. Like, he may have, I mean, cause it's not like he's going to play a full game in the preseason, right? Mm-hmm. Like, he, let's say he plays a quarter. I mean, how great can you be in a quarter to offset a decision that the franchise has already made with their quarterback? I mean, you're going to get one or two cracks at it with drives, maybe. You say if you go 10 for 12, 110 yards and a touchdown, is that enough for them to say, we're going to move on from a thing that we decided on weeks ago with this guy? I just do not see a pathway for Shedeur Sanders to leapfrog Deshaun Watson if the Browns have already made their decision, which it seems like they've already made this very stupid decision.
1: It depends on the public outcry. They'll say all the right things that they don't pay attention to the public, but a lot of Cleveland Browns fans do not want Deshaun Watson as their starting quarterback.
0: They cheered when he tore his ACL a year ago. I don't know if you can get more public outcry than that. There is no love for this dude. It's not like he's Tim Tebow on the bench and everybody's saying we want to see this guy play. In fact, Shedeur is the closest thing to Tebow on the bench because people actually want to see this guy. He actually sells jerseys. People like him and want to see what he has. Instead, they're throwing out a bad quarterback that nobody likes.
1: Yeah, I just find it remarkable. To me, this is more than a Todd Monken decision.
0: Oh, it's got to be, yeah.
1: This is definitely an organizational decision, and Todd Monken finally got his chance to be a head coach in the National Football League. He's not about to upset the people paying his salary that gave him a chance to be a first-time head coach at that advanced age, because normally you want your head coaches to be 35, 40, 45. He's a lot past 35, 40, and 45.
0: Yeah.
1: He's not about to say, all right, I'm going to go against the people that gave me a chance to be a head coach when many people wondered if that was actually going to happen this late in his NFL career as an offensive coordinator, as an offensive mind. That is Todd Monken. They don't mind that this decision is going to blow up in their face. And you know why? Because they got a bunch of draft picks next year that they believe they're going to get the quarterback they want. They got a lot of guys they believe they're going to play in college right now. That next year, one of those guys will be a first-round pick, and they'll go after that guy. They are literally putting Shedeur Sanders in harm's way, David, but as if they say to themselves, if he works out, great. If he doesn't, well, more than likely, whether he works out or not, whether it's Deshaun Watson or Shedeur Sanders, we're going to be drafting a quarterback. Our starting quarterback next year is not on the roster this year in Cleveland.
0: Which actually makes the Deshaun Watson decision even more ridiculous. This dude is not even the quarterback of your future. This dude is still, you're basically throwing a year away to let this guy be your quarterback. So why even bother? Like, you're still flushing $30 to $40 million down the drain you owe him that money and you're going to roll him out to stink. You're still wasting that money. Like, sure, he's providing labor, I guess, but he's just there. And you don't even want this dude for the long term. I don't get it. It doesn't make any sense to me.
1: Like I mentioned, things that don't make sense, the quarterback position, are Brownsian things in the history of the Cleveland Browns, especially. The last thing they won NFL championship was in 1964, which I guarantee was a long way before David Dennis Jr. was born. He is David Dennis Jr. and Freddie Coleman. And for Evan Cohen and Chris Canty, Michelle Smallman, this is on Sportsmanlike on ESPN Radio, the ESPN app, and ESPNU. And what advice did a former NFL player give to C.J. Stroud that could really help the Houston Texans quarterback and this team maybe be that much of a contender in the AFC? We'll get to that after this word from 5-Hour Energy, baby, because getting on the sweet life with cotton candy 5-Hour Energy, it's that classic throwback cotton candy flavor, but with zero sugar and a 5-Hour Energy boost. I keep these with me so I can tackle that sweet tooth with a tasty caffeine kick and no guilty sugary aftermath. 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
8: 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Here goes. Today, the high temperature will be
9: 24 degrees.
8: With a low of
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8: 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Wait, that can't be right. Really? That's the forecast? 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
16: Big storyline is, can the Houston Texans get to the Super Bowl? And in reality, it comes down to how good will the offense be to supplement an already elite defense. Last season, defense was top one in total yards allowed and total points allowed. They look like an elite defense, but what cost them was CJ Stroud throwing 4 interceptions in a divisional round against the New England Patriots. Now eyes are on, how will Stroud bounce back? How will the offense bounce back? Will they be able to supplement this defense just enough to give them enough points to where the defense can go and choke out opposing offenses and get them a bunch of W's?
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1: He is David Dennis Jr. I'm Freddie Coleman in for Evan Cohen, Chris Canty, Michelle Smallman. This is Unsportsmanlike. Thank you very much on ESPN Radio, the ESPN app, SiriusXM Channel 80, as well as ESPNU. And there's no doubt in my mind, David, that it's all about CJ Stroud with this Houston Texans team. A lot of people are wondering, man, oh man, is he going to be quarterback enough that we didn't see in the two playoff games they had last year? A win versus Pittsburgh and a loss to New England Patriots. With that elite defense and a terrific coach in D'Amico Ryans, he may be the quarterback in the AFC that has the most scrutiny based on the Texans team that has that kind of defense, that kind of coaching, and maybe, just maybe, the quarterback, if he doesn't get in their way, could it maybe lead them close to the promised land and get close to the Super Bowl in the AFC when it comes to Houston?
0: Yeah, he's got a lot of pressure, largely in part to the last thing we saw, which was an all-time kind of playoff stinker and a very winnable game against a team that was, you know, made the Super Bowl. Like, that could have been actually the Texans there instead, and it was not that because of C.J. Stroud. But I don't think he is totally the issue here with this team that they need to improve on. It's that offensive line. The Texans were 30th in pass block win rate, 32nd in run block win rate. Like, you're just not going to allow your quarterback to, you know, get out the gate when you have those deficiencies in the offensive line. Now, they made some improvements. Is there going to be enough to get C.J. Stroud? Because, like, this dude just a couple years ago was way ahead of schedule, and we were talking about him as the future, like, one of the future stars in the league. I think that we'll probably see, hopefully, a guy who's in between that superstar and what we saw against with the Patriots. But so much of that is that offensive line and not just him.
1: Well, they did a fantastic job drafting Keelan Rutledge out of Georgia Tech, who's going to play center. I think he could be the next great offensive lineman.
0: Yeah.
1: And this second-round pick at tight end, when it comes to I forget the kid's name right now. He played last night for them. He had a chance at 6'6", 250 pounds, the kid out of Michigan, the tight end. Mm-hmm. Really, really good play. They believe he can run two tight ends and help out C.J. Stroud and help out that running game when it's all said and done. But C.J. Stroud got a piece of advice from one of our own to play in the NFL. Jason McCourty, ESPN NFL player, NFL analyst, had this say last night at the Sports Center what he believes C.J. Stroud needs to do for the Texans to be better than what they are.
18: You always try to remind guys, though, like, this is a sport that we all started playing when we were just kids.
19: Right.
18: And you were going out there because you were playing with your buddies and you were having a blast doing it. For CJ, that's what you want to get back to. I'm just out here playing football. The same things that we've practiced all the way from April through August, we're just trying to go out there and execute those things. The external pressures that go on, people saying don't screw it up, a contract year, all of those things. When I go play good ball and I'm smiling and I'm having a blast, it all takes care of itself.
1: If he's able to take care of the football, like I mentioned, Marlon Klein, I can remember his name. That's the kid that got out of Michigan, who they really like a lot, that can be a two tight end setup. Jason McCourty is on to something, because C.J. Stroud, you can clearly tell, hurt everything about him last year. Well, if they don't get there, it's going to be your fault. You're holding this team back. You got a great defense. You got to be better than that. The Houston Texans decided we're not going to let them go out there and just try to figure this out by themselves. They were able to get David Montgomery. They get him from the Detroit Lions. They're hoping that their wide receivers can stay reasonably healthy. That can make that work. But they wanted to make sure they were going to protect him a lot better with a running game, with an offensive line, and extra tight ends. This way, everything that will be at his feet won't exactly fall at his feet. Houston did a fantastic job, in my opinion, through free agency and also in the draft, to make sure that C.J. Stroud had those resources. Now it's really up to him, like Jason McCourty said, to go out there and just play football and leave everything else to everyone else that has nothing to do with you.
0: It's kind of easier said than done, man. Like when you go out there and you have a playoff loss that is as devastating as that, and you have to shoulder the blame, that noise is loud, man. That noise is extremely loud. And you start losing a couple of these very winnable games. I mean, AFC South feels like the Texans division to lose right now. I mean, I know the Jaguars are there. But C.J. Stroud is kind of in this crop of quarterbacks that we have been talking about basically all morning and all offseason. The Justin Herbert, Jordan Love, those kind of guys who get you to a certain level but have not really had those defining playoff moments in the last couple of years. So that pressure is going to be on him whether he wants to play with joy or not. You know, Jason McCourty is just a happy-go-lucky dude. For folks who don't know him, he's like the most positive guy in the world. And that's his approach to life in general. And everybody built like that, especially when he threw a million interceptions. It's a little tough.
1: It'll be tough, by the way. David Dennis Jr., Freddie Coleman, it's in Sports Unlike on ESPN Radio, the ESPN app, and ESPNU. Waiting for Evan Cohen, Chris Candy, and Michelle Smallman on this morning. If you see Jay Stroud, the value of a quarterback is not so much what you can do with your offense, but who you can outplay on the other side when you have those kind of big-time matchups. Here are the quarterbacks he's going to face in the first 4 weeks of the regular season. Home versus Buffalo and Josh Allen.
0: Mm-hmm.
1: Home versus Cincinnati and Joe Burrow. Mm-hmm. At Indianapolis and Daniel Jones ahead of schedule. And we saw that look like the first 10 weeks of the regular season before he popped his Achilles and he was out for the rest of the season and the Colts season with him. And then home versus Dallas with Dak Prescott. You're going to face some quarterbacks on the other side that if you're not doing your job, you place a lot more stress on your defense to have to do their jobs in spite of you. If you're C.J. Stroud, the best way to make sure people don't give you side eye and wondering eye, if you can actually do it, you cannot allow the quarterbacks I mentioned, those first four guys in the first 4 weeks of the season, to clearly outplay you. And then your defense has to cover up your sins and see if they can make that work.
0: But this is why there's so much positivity about the Texans. Yes, you're facing Burrow and Dak Prescott and Josh Allen and three of those four early parts of that season. But you're playing probably the worst versions of them possible because that defense is just so devastated. That defense is going to pressure them. That defense is going to cause turnovers. Like, you are not facing, I would be surprised if those three guys, when you look at their stats at the end of the season, I'd be surprised that Texans game is not among the worst performances that they have because that defense is just that good, which is why the CJ Stroud thing is so fascinating, is because like if he is just good, this team has a real shot to win a championship.
1: Yeah, and he's been good. But to your point, the last thing we remember about CJ Stroud was the fact that it didn't look good at all.
0: Cost him the game.
1: It cost him the game. Yeah. You can't have those kind of turnovers that he had, because you look at the stats last year, over 64% of his passes completed, over 3,000 yards, 19 touchdowns, passer rating of 92.9. A lot of people take those numbers, and C.J. Stroud, if he can better those numbers just a tad and play well in those big games, not if but when they get to the playoffs, then guess what's going to be happening with C.J. Stroud? A big, big contract from the Houston Texans as their potential franchise quarterback. That's exactly what's on the line for C.J. Stroud, not only for his psyche, but for the Texans' psyche, but also for his future wallet as well, being the quarterback he believes he can be. He's David Dennis Jr. I'm Freddie Coleman in for the guys and lady today on Unsportsmanlike. Well, C.J. Stroud is probably tired of hearing people saying you can't do it. Joe Burrow is really tired in Cincinnati, and he may have sent a message to his organization about the future. That's next.
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0: The star of the pizza are the three things that are on it. 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
2: 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He is David Dennis Jr. I'm Freddie Coleman in for Chris Canty, Evan Cohen, and Michelle Smallman to kick off your Friday and kick off your weekend. 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We'll get to that in a couple of minutes. But people continue to weigh in about this whole Pizzagate debate that was started by, I know, well, hey, people love pizza.
3: Yeah, David has a theory.
2: I can't wait to hear this theory. We're going to hear it in a second. Cam Pratt has put it out there, and he's stood on business, that if you cut a pizza slice in half, you now have two slices of pizza. David Dennis Jr., Freddie Coleman, Pat Costello, when Courtney Cronin was here part of the show, all vehemently disagree with his take. People have been weighing in on the socials at Coleman ESPN, at David DTSS, at Pratt ESPN, at Pat Costello 20. Before we get to all of that, what is your theory involving Pizzagate and Cam Pratt?
4: So we posted the pizza situation, which I'll just call the pizza situation, not the other thing. And so we have somebody who agreed with Cam.
2: Yes.
4: And he says, you are all wrong. I'm with Cam. The term is, quote, slice of pizza. You can always take a slice of pizza from a slice. Not pieces of pizza. Not squares of pizza. Slices. Vehemently agrees with Cam Pratt.
2: Yes, he does.
4: Okay.
2: Yes,
4: great. Way to go. His Twitter handle is at Jason, 6233556 8795.
2: What's your theory?
4: Jason joined Twitter July of 2024. Has 15 followers, follows 173 people.
2: Just putting all his business on the street, aren't you?
4: And has only really responded to unsportsmanlike and some other things that we shouldn't share.
2: And we won't.
4: Cam, are you doing the Kevin Durant on us? Are you Kevin Durant?
3: No, you think I made a burner 2 years ago to win a pizza argument two years later?
4: This is your burner account.
3: That would be great foresight by me to be like, I'm going to need this one later.
4: I feel like if we dug deep enough.
3: I've used it before.
4: Jason has probably agreed with Cam. If I went back further enough, I bet there's probably a tweet that's like,
2: make that connection.
4: Evan, Smalls, Canty. You guys are really dragging the show down. The production is really where it's at here on the show. That guy Cam is probably...
3: He needs to crack his mic open more.
4: Yeah, Cam needs to be... This show, the star needs to be Cam. But then things get even more suspicious.
2: In terms of?
4: As we have the other account that agrees with him.
2: Okay, the other account.
4: Beth, the other one, is talking about, I don't care about the pizza. All I can see is how good Cam looks with his current haircut. You're all easy on the eyes. But Cam, who knew? Have a slice on me, Cam.
3: Thanks, Beth.
2: That's more along the lines of the good-looking young man that Cam Pratt is. That goes beyond pizza.
4: It feels like Cam has multiple burner accounts.
2: I'm not going to put it out there. He's not having a multi-gender account here.
4: These are bot accounts by Cam or cousins or somebody, or Cam has somebody's password that he is using to try to sway his argument.
3: It'd be kind of weird if one of them was my cousin, but...
2: Extremely. I'm glad you pointed that out. Wait, attaboy, Cam. Attaboy.
4: Maybe it was Jason. Who knows?
2: Nah.
4: I'm just saying. I have a sneaking suspicion.
2: Yeah.
4: There's a burner account situation happening.
3: Listen, there's a lot of people that are chiming in to agree. Pat is replying to all of them. I didn't make 15 burners. I don't have that kind of time.
4: I feel like there should be an investigation to the burner.
3: You can have all my passwords.
4: That's happening within unsportsmanlike.
2: Well, put it this way, David. You can start the investigation. You're the one that's piqued by this. Your curiosity is piqued by this. Do your own investigation.
3: Yeah, you're making the accusations.
2: Absolutely.
4: I'm just saying. Prove it, counselor. I'm just saying. I've actually been getting a lot more. Got a text

0: Maybe Cam. There's more evidence. Just say it.
1: Yeah, yeah. I have a burner phone.
2: A burner phone too.
0: Burner phones, burner texts. I'm just saying. A lot of things.
2: All we need is Johnny Depp from Blow, and then we got a whole situation involving Cam here. But the situation continues to be the Houston Texans and their quarterback. But in Cincinnati with their quarterback, Joe Burrow, he told that the Bengals better win the Super Bowl this season, that the team needs to win the Super Bowl this season, and he used a word involving manifest about his team and winning a Super Bowl this season.
3: Not a lot of quarterbacks would talk about chasing the championship in, what, mid-August. Why are you comfortable doing that June, July, and August right now?
4: I'm trying to put it out into the world. I'm trying to manifest it. I'm trying to show our guys the urgency that I have and that I want us to have as an organization to go and make it happen. You can keep pushing it down the road, or you can talk about it now and say this is the year. And you know, I'm tired of saying next year, next year, next year. This is it. Your life is too short to keep pushing things down the road, and I'm trying to instill some urgency and some intensity in everybody to go and be great every day and try to go make it happen.
5: You feel like it's got to be now or never?
4: That's how I'm treating it, for sure. That's how I'm treating it.
2: I wonder if there's a calculating effect to Joe Burrow putting that out there, because he said, I want people to realize what a sense of urgency is. I have to say, I'm the one that knows the sense of urgency. You guys better get on board. That goes beyond his teammates, David. That's a shot of his, not a shot, I don't want to say that. That's something of a message to his organization and say, we're not just going to keep doing this, and I'm going to be okay with it. I did not stick around and want certain things you've been able to deliver for me, just to use his terminology, to kick this can down the road and say, well, we did our best. Joe Burrow's like, I'm tired of doing our best. It's time for us to do and not just do our best and bring a championship here to Cincinnati.
0: Yeah, and it's interesting because it's sort of putting pressure on the Bengals organization. But don't you think that the Bengals would be decently well off if he had another great season? Like, you know what I'm saying? Like, I'm like, what is the true deficiency and shortcoming of the front office for him to be putting pressure like this? Like, they have a team that if their defense is fine and he is an MVP-like quarterback, they should be fine enough. Like, some of this, I think, is about him. And maybe just the idea of, if we're talking about, hey, this is my, you know, this is a make or break or make this thing or bust year. Maybe part of it is just like the nature of just time and this thing running out. But I'm not looking at this team and saying that this is a team, and I know it's the Bengals, so we're used to saying this, that has just failed organizationally to create enough for them to be a winning team.
2: And by the way, he signed a contract extension. In September 2023, 5 years, $275 million. It runs from that point in 2023 through the 2029 season. Maybe that's the urgency he was talking about in terms of man, oh man, by the end of this contract, if we're not any better than where we are, of course you're going to take the money. He's not giving back the money. No one's doing that. But I'm sure he wants to let it be known that I signed up for the long haul. I'm involved in this. But we can't just continue to say year by year, well, we got Joe Burrow for the length of this contract, got to make it work. We got to start doing this now. And they did add pieces on defense. You bring in a Dexter Lawrence who's going to help your defensive line. You brought in other players that are going to help you. You got an offense that the offensive line can have any kind of protection. Could be special once again in Cincinnati with Ja'Marr Chase and that whole lot. But when you put it out there about a sense of urgency, and everybody needs to feel that sense of urgency, and you didn't point that finger at yourself, that's Joe Burrow's way of saying, I know I'm all in. I've proven that I'm all in. But are there people here who are not on the same line as I am? And if they're not, then we may not have enough here to do something about that involving Cincinnati.
0: Yeah, but if you're all in, being all in is one thing. Being all world is another. And he needs to be all world this season. Like, I mean, the Bengals have as good a shot. Again, if your defense, like say they have a 12th-ranked defense.
2: Okay.
0: And you have a Joe Burrow that's we have seen what he can do, and you don't start your season off slow. Like we're forgetting about this when we talk about Joe Burrow, right? Like we are talking, when we talk about Joe Burrow and the Bengals, we are not talking enough about the fact that their slow starts are in large part because he doesn't come out the gate good enough. And when you don't come out the gate good enough, you're behind the eight ball, and you have a situation in which you're trailing in a tough division.

0: division and you're struggling to get in. Like, that's part of it too. I want to see Joe Burrow come out week one and look like the best quarterback in the NFL. If he can do that, and you can have a defense like a whole team, 17 points per game, where you don't, you know, they're not holding the ball for the whole game, where the time possession is not lopsided, and he has a chance to work, to really, really cook. We're talking about a Bengals team that could be right back where they were, and we're not sitting here talking about, hey, remember when he beat Patrick Mahomes all those years ago? He's holding on to it like he won a, like that's his Super Bowl. It's time to build onto that resume. And a lot of that is just Joe Burrow. You need to enter into that conversation. Like, for me, he's not, he is a, like a rung down when we're talking the big three. To me, it's still big three in the NFL. It is still Lamar Jackson, Josh Allen, Patrick Mahomes, and Joe Burrow is right there below them. I think if you, if you want the Bengals to have that type of year that you are saying this is the last, their last, you know, shot at it, Joe Burrow has to firmly, firmly assert himself in that 1-3 spot. Make it the big four or kick somebody up out of there, but that's what's necessary for them.
1: I think it's a big four. I think he's part of a big four. I think he's an elite quarterback in the National Football League. Your point is valid. In terms of he has to get off to a better start, he'll be the first person to say that that's something we have to do as an organization. And if you're going to be regarded, in my opinion, in my purview, as an elite quarterback, then you better be elite from the gate. You got to be elite from the jump. You got you got personnel, like I mentioned, on this football team with Cincinnati. You got T. Higgins. You got Jamar Chase.
0: You got the best receiver out of all the guys in the top four.
1: Oh, you think Jamar Chase with Justin Jefferson?
0: I'm sorry, are the quarterbacks in the top four, those quarterbacks that, that we're talking about.
1: Yes, he does. There's no doubt. Yeah,
0: he got the best one. He may have the second best one, too. Like, you know, he may have the two best ones.
1: Yeah, he's no scrub. No doubt about that. Mike Gesicki's an underrated tight end. But your point's valid. You're an elite quarterback, Joe Burrow. Not saying you have to act like it. We've seen that. But at a certain point, when you say to yourself, okay, it can't just be about us. It's got to be about me leading the way. And not just with my words, but with my actions, and not starting off slow and trying to dig ourselves out of a hole. That recipe has worked a couple of times. It ain't going to work for Cincinnati in 2026 with an AFC that keeps getting better and better, especially in a division where two teams made the playoffs last year out of your division. The Pittsburgh Steelers and not you in Cincinnati. They were the only team to make the playoffs out of the division. Everybody else was looking up at the Pittsburgh Steelers. He's David Dennis Jr. I'm Freddie Coleman. We're in for Chris Canty, Evan Cohen, and Michelle Smallman today. 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We go from the NFL to Major League Baseball and the Little League World Series. What is it like to see the young stars of today that could be the future stars of tomorrow? 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
1: It is Unsportsmanlike on ESPN Radio, the ESPN app, SiriusXM Channel 80 and ESPNU. David Dennis Jr., that's him, Freddie Coleman, that's me. In for Chris Canty, Michelle Smallman, and also Evan Cohen on your Friday. And one of our favorite events on this network is the coverage of the Little League World Series. A bunch of games happening today. All the games got postponed yesterday because of weather. All the action will start later on today on ESPN, ESPN2, and ESPNU. And our man Eduardo Perez, who played in the majors, will be a part of the coverage. Does a great job of baseball, and it's always great to have him here. Hit him on the socials at Perez Ed. Eduardo, I've been in Little League World Series. I went to school not too far from Williamsport, Pennsylvania, right up the road on Route 15. You go to Manchester University in Pennsylvania, class of 1987. For those who have not had a chance to be a part of that or to be at Williamsport, what is so special about having a chance to be a part and cover the Little League World Series?
20: Wow, you went straight to it. And we could be here for a while. We could be here for a while. Mm-hmm. But I'll say this, Freddie and David. I'll tell you guys this. Every year that I come here, and when you pass right by the museum, when you pass right by the ballpark, Lomity, you see it, it brings the kid back in you. And it takes me right back to when I was 12 years old, and I thought with a really good season and a really good team that our dreams could be accomplished as kids. And it takes you back to where nothing hurts. My knees, my ankles, my shoulders. It's just being a kid again and being able to share it with the parents, with the grandparents, and just the baseball, just people that love baseball, the purists. It's the purity of baseball all in one package here in Williamsport. And that's what it does, at least to me. And I see it with all the other fans that come and watch these ball games. It is really cool.
0: Yeah, I mean, that's the thing with the Little League World Series, is that there's the moments on the diamond and all of that, but there's just so many of these interpersonal moments, these interactions. Everybody's wearing their heart on the sleeve. Clearly, there's not a lot of media training that's going on. People are just extremely honest and tell you how they feel, and you just see it. What has been sort of the moment that has tugged at your heartstrings the most so far?
20: Well, unfortunately, we got rained out yesterday, right? We sat around waiting, and we hoped. Today, games are going on from 9 o'clock in the morning all the way through to tonight to make up those lost times that we had yesterday. But I'll say this. Game one that I was able to broadcast with Mike Monaco, we had a walk-off, but it was in a different variety. The starting pitcher goes to right field, elbow a little sore. He still goes out there. What happens? The ball finds him, and he throws the kid out at home plate to end the game. That I call a walk-off. And then you have New Jersey doing the same thing. To end the day, a walk-off home run, straightaway center, ends the game 2-1. New Jersey beats Massachusetts. I just think, all in all, we see things here that we rarely do see on a daily basis in Major League Baseball or in college baseball. It's the little leagues, and that's why when we broadcast it, I always tell everybody, I want to know their favorite food. I think it says a lot about a kid. What's your favorite food? And that's one thing that I have on my lineup card. Instead of having batting average, I have hot dog, I have pizza, I have chicken nuggets, I have rice and beans, I have plantains, and kids are all over the world, and it tells you a lot about the kid, and it tells you a lot about where they come from, and it's just a different beast being able to be here, and just acknowledge these 12-year-olds that could be, this is the biggest stage they've ever been in their life, and it could be the biggest stage they're ever going to be in their life.
1: Grace by Eduardo Perez, ESPN Major League Baseball and Little League World Series analyst. He'll be on the call for the 12 p.m. game today on ESPNU between Japan and Curacao, and the 3 p.m. Eastern time game between Nicaragua and Panama on ESPN2. Also part of the studio coverage for Championship Weekend, joining us on a Sportsmanlike on ESPN Radio and ESPNU. You mentioned food because now we're all hungry. Well, we're going to blame one of our producers, Cam Pratt, for this, because he said, Eduardo, that if you take a pizza slice, you cut it in half, you now have two slices of pizza. We all disagreed. Me, David Dennis Jr., Pat Costello, Courtney Cronin, she's part of the program. Where do you stand on if you cut a pizza slice in half? Do you have two slices, or it's just one slice, but just cut into two?
20: Wow, I'm with you. That's one slice cut into two. That's come on, man. That's breaking the rules right there. That's breaking the rules. That's sort of sharing with, I do that at the end when there's a last piece and I want it. But I want to be a considerate husband. The kids got to fight for it. The kids better get there quick, because if not, dad's eating it. But as far as the wife, I eat it that way. I'll tell you another thing that happens here in the Little League World Series is I cook. And I share with my teammates as well. So yesterday I had the rice and beans with the pork all mixed up, and I made sure I took some Tupperware into the production area for the production crew as well. So I make sure everybody's fed here. At least yesterday, when it rains, I'm cooking.
0: Yeah, I think that's important to note is these kids are just wonderful kids. What makes them so special, and the kind of kids who don't grow up to cut somebody's pizza slice in half and tell them that they got a full slice of pizza?
20: That is a complex question, and I'm going to answer it. Look, David, that's on point, man. Team Mexico is a great example. They're playing right now. And the one thing about Team Mexico is you look at the sacrifices that a lot of these kids make from different parts of the world and different countries, depending on their circumstances. But it was interesting that Team Mexico is back here in 2023, obviously different team, but same personnel as far as coaches, and they learned something from Japan. They learned about working out and having practice early in the mornings, and try to have practice at the same times that they're having games or they have to wake up here at Lamedy. So Japan incorporated that into their system, and it's been very successful for them throughout the years. So this Team Mexico that's out of Tijuana, because of the time change, they had kids getting up at 4 o'clock in the morning and working out in the mornings. Look what happened today. Because of the rain, they had to get up not at 7 o'clock in the morning when the time changed, but at 6 o'clock to be ready for a 9 o'clock game because of rain. And it's the preparation, it's the sacrifice that not only the kids, coaches, but parents also make to be able to make this dream come true. And that's just a one sample size of so many stories that go around the Little Leagues. that we continue to look for and we continue to see on a yearly basis.
1: Right now, two games going on, Henderson, Nevada, and Hamilton, Ohio. Hamilton leading that game 1-0 in the bottom of the first. On the other side, on the international side, Sydney, Australia taking on Tijuana, Mexico. Tijuana, Mexico leading 1-0.

0: something in the bottom of the first inning. Eduardo Perez, ESPN Major League Baseball insider, analyst, and also from the Little League World Series on Sportsmanlike and ESPN Radio and ESPNU. In the big boys, in the majors. Right now, Eduardo Perez, who's the best team in Major League Baseball?
1: The best team?
0: Right now, yes.
1: The best team, the most complete team right now. You look at the record and you have to say the Milwaukee Brewers, but the most dangerous team is the LA Dodgers. And that's not even close. It's not even close because of the experience. It's not even close because they're getting better. Now they got Blake Snell added to that roster, active roster, and we've seen what he's been able to do in his few starts. It's dominating. And if people are worried about the Dodgers bullpen, don't be, because the starters will become the bullpen in the postseason. And Dave Roberts is going to go with his trusted guys. Those are the teams that are dangerous. The Atlanta Braves are starting to play really well as well. The Philadelphia Phillies, ever since going to the Field of Dreams, look like they're unbeatable. It's going to be fun. Now, if you're asking me if there's a team that can dethrone the Dodgers, I have to look at the San Diego Padres and say they made two moves at the trade deadline that I love. And they're not probably, they're playing really good baseball right now, but they're a team that is not afraid of losing to the Dodgers. And I think that's what you need. You need a team that has already gone through that gauntlet many times, has veteran guys, and doesn't have anything to prove. And that's a team that if they get in, I would be scared of.
0: We're never scared of you, Eduardo, man. Keep the food coming. Keep it the great announcer. As always, my friend, enjoy the Little League World Series. We'll talk to you soon.
1: You got it. The morning man. I love it.
0: Eduardo Perez, ESPN Major League Baseball and Little League World Series analyst. Like we mentioned, he'll be on the call for Japan versus Curacao. That's at noon Eastern time today on ESPNU. Then the 3 p.m. Eastern time game between Nicaragua and Panama on ESPN2. That's at 3 p.m. Eastern time. He'll also be part of the studio coverage for Championship Weekend and a part of Little League World Series Weekend. Don't forget about this Sunday, the Little League Classic, as the Milwaukee Brewers will take on the Atlanta Braves. 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And what do the Cavaliers, Dak Prescott, and the Bears have to do with your next 10 minutes? 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
13: 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David Dennis Jr., that's him, Freddie Coleman, that's me, in for Evan Cohen, Chris Canty, Michelle Smallman on this Friday. Thank God it's Friday. Let's bring in our producer, Pat Costello, a little can he or Canty, because it may not be can he or Canty without Chris Canty, but it would change like a will he or won't he, which is brought to you by Granger. Pat Costello, what you got for can he or Canty or will he or won't he?
14: Guys, James Harden signed a 3-year, $97 million deal to remain with the Cleveland Cavaliers. So can the Cavs win a championship with James Harden on their roster? David, we'll start with you.
15: Said Canty as soon as you said James Harden. didn't even need the rest of the question. He can, unless you were going to say, can he make a whole bunch of money? I would say can he, but anything regarding winning with this team, I do like the Peyton Watson signing, Pat. I know you were super, super excited to for us to discuss this in depth. But I do like that signing, but I do not think that they, nor James Harden, are going to be championship bound anytime soon.
5: Yeah, until I actually see it in the playoffs from guarding James Harden, this man's going to be a Hall of Fame basketball player, a first ballot Hall of Famer, and there's going to be a lot of, it could have only been so much better had he done this in the playoffs. We've seen him have those great moments in the regular season. When the playoffs roll around, a switch just turns off. I'm with you. I do not think this is going to happen for him for the next 3 years with that kind of money for James Harden.
14: Joe Burrow basically said it's now or never for him and the Bengals to win a Super Bowl. So Kenny or Canty, can Joe Burrow lead the Bengals to a Super Bowl, Freddie?
5: I don't think so. I want to be wrong about this. You got to love Joe Burrow as a quarterback. That offense can be very, very special. The defense will be improved, no doubt about it. But I still have my reservations about that. I can't call them the Cheapinati Bengals this offseason. They spent the money involving offense and defense. So I'm retiring that moniker, at least for this year, until they go back to where they used to be. But the AFC's improved. I'm still not trusted. The offensive line's going to be that much better to help him out. I'm going to say can't involving Joe Burrow leading his team to a Super Bowl.
15: I think he can. I think he can. Will he? I think he can, though, because if you have an explosive type of offense, all-world offense, you have a fighter's chance. And if you have an all-world offense with a middling defense, a middle-of-the-road defense, you definitely have a shot. It's just about if he's going to be all-world and if that defense is going to be good enough to be decent to give him a shot.
14: Fernando Mendoza yesterday looked like a rookie in his performance against the Texans. Some good, some pretty bad. Kenny or Canty, can Fernando Mendoza win the Raiders' starting job? David, we'll start with you.
15: He can, but he should not. Like, there's a world in which he comes out and he's better than Kirk Cousins or Kirk Cousins hurt. I say under no circumstance should he start until maybe if there's a last game and you're playing somebody like Buffalo or I don't know who you're playing the last game, but if they're playing a team like Denver or somebody like that who is good enough to maybe throw their reserves out there, you get a good first team rep. Maybe then, but he should not be starting otherwise.
5: Yeah, he'll be the starting quarterback next year, but he's not going to win a starting job this year. Your point is definitely valid, David, because at a certain point, the Raiders aren't going anywhere. They're going to put him out there later on in the season. If Kirk Cousins gets injured, then that's going to be an interesting decision. Did they go Aiden O'Connell and not rush Fernando Mendoza, or Fernando Mendoza shows he's ready, then you put him out there, not wishing that on Kirk Cousins, wanting to stay healthy as possible. But, yeah, Kirk Cousins will be the starting quarterback all year long. Fernando Mendoza's time is going to be next year.
14: Dak Prescott said he's tired of talking about when the Cowboys can break through, basically. So, Kenny or Canty?
16: Me too.
14: Yeah, we all are.
5: We all are.
14: Can Dak Prescott and the Cowboys finally break through this season and at least make a conference championship?
5: Yeah, I think they can if the defense is more than fair to Midland. There's no doubt about that. That offense has the potential to be another terrific offense with a better defense. George Pickens is going to be dynamite once again. CeeDee Lamb, if he stays healthy, they could want to be maybe the best wide receiver combination among the best in the National Football League. They will run the football. That offensive line is young and energetic with enough veteran experience. And they got some guys on defense who can actually tackle people before they get started. So, yeah, with that offense and a better defense, at least on paper, I don't have any doubt in my mind that they can get the Cowboys at least to the conference championship.
15: They are the Bengals of the NFC. I mean, these two teams are mirrors of each other, where you have an offense, you have the two wide receivers who are going to argue for the best two wide receivers in football on both sides of this thing. You have a quarterback who is looking for respect and looking for sort of this make or break year. You have an offense that should be dynamic and a defense that is improved and that you hope can be good enough to bend, don't break, and allow the offense enough chances to win as many games possible, make a deep playoff run. So, yeah, I think that they can, but it's them and Cincinnati are sort of riding a bunch of ifs that are all, and a lot of it predicated on how great the offense is and if the defense can hold itself up.
14: Bears head coach Ben Johnson decided to set his team's expectations pretty high, and he's looking for them to be basically the greatest offense that's ever existed. So can they or can't they? Can the Bears live up to the expectations that Ben Johnson has set for them?
15: No, they can't. They can't. They're not going to be. I mean, I think they're going to be a really good offense. They should be a really good offense. Greatest offense of all time. Like, that's what you're talking about. Like, who is the, where are your superstars that are going to do that? It takes more than a great quarterback and a great scheme to do that. And we're not sure if Caleb is a great, great quarterback even just yet. You're also going against a tough division with Flores and Minnesota with the defense in Green.

0: Bay and Micah Parsons coming at you. Like, they have a lot of obstacles to be when you're talking about the greatest offense we'll ever see.
1: Yeah, what he said. Let's move on.
2: And finally, and most importantly.
1: Absolutely.
2: Can you cut a slice of pizza in half and call it two slices, Freddie?
1: That's not a no. That's a hell to the no. No. I know Cam Pratt has been very, very strong, being vociferous about the circumference of pizza slices. But no, if you cut a slice of pizza in half, you just have two half slices of a whole slice. Can't be done. Not two slices. No morality, true, false, whatever. That's it. That's that.
0: Breaking news, John 538-9205.
3: Let's go. I got another one.
0: Ampersand, smiling emoji, has miraculously agreed with Cam and thinks it's great. There's a lot of egg emojis popping up that think that he's the smartest, most handsome guy ever, and it's never wrong. And some of these accounts popped up in the last 3 months out of Taiwan, and they happen to be agreeing with Cam. Amazing how you get a coalition of the willing suddenly of nameless, faceless people on the internet who agree with you.
3: I just love the idea that I was like, in June or something, I was like, you know what? I'm going to need some burners to back me up on a random argument 3 months from now. I got to cook some of these up.
0: I mean, I'm just saying, they respond to unsportsmanlike all the time. You're just throwing them off the scent for when you really want to make the wildest argument possible.
3: Okay.
0: And then they just pop in and say, hey, yeah, this guy's so smart and good looking.
3: Yes.
1: Yeah, yes.
3: And they're right about all of those things.
1: There you go.
3: Whoever they are.
1: Your humility.
3: So, David, you give me whatever predetermined number, amount of money to go get some pizza. I go to the pizza store. You're not there with me. I get a big slice of pizza and I cut it in half and I bring it back. I give one to you. I have one. What do we have? You didn't see me cut that original slice. You don't know what I got. I cut it without you. I give you one of those.
2: That's theft.
3: Slices.
1: That's
3: and I have a slice. We each have a slice of pizza. It's just smaller than what it originally was.
2: You only paid for the one.
3: It's not about the money.
2: You stole half of a slice of pizza. Yeah.
3: No, we have two slices. You didn't know that I had a bigger slice originally. I give you one of the slices.
2: You're a scam artist.
0: What we have is an ass whooping until I get my other slice, my other half. My
3: That's
0: slice
3: fine, but you have. But, oh, your other slice.
0: No, my other half.
3: Oh,
0: of my slice
3: your
0: of pizza.
3: Other slice.
0: We have somebody getting a beat down until I get what
3: you can beat
0: right
3: me up
0: mine.
3: All you want to. I'm still eating a slice of pizza, just a small one,
2: half a slice,
0: half a slice,
3: ridiculous.
0: Half of my slice of pizza.
1: There's so many morality questions and answers. Based
0: Cam's
1: on this
0: argument
1: pizza
0: comes
1: pizza.
0: To: what if I deceived you and exactly. stole
3: yes,
0: from
3: but every
0: you
3: time
0: and lied
3: I,
0: to you?
3: Every time I present that situation, you guys say you're a scam artist, which may be true. Fine,
1: not maybe.
3: I'll take that.
2: Very yeah. clear that you're stealing half a slice of pizza yeah. from
1: no.
2: someone.
1: Uh-huh. Right.
3: Okay, fine.
1: Now, Grant,
3: I cut it in half.
1: It, still.
3: All right, fine. I cut it in half, and I give both of those slices to David. David says, thanks for these two slices of pizza, because he didn't know what I got originally. I got a bigger slice of pizza. I cut it in half. I gave both to him. He has two slices of pizza.
2: Yeah, but if that slice only cost you $3, then it's still the same slice of pizza, and you just cut it in half.
3: It's not about how much...
2: It does.
3: It costs. It has nothing to do with how much it costs.
2: It does.
3: No, it doesn't.
1: For the ones who get it
0: it's
1: done.
0: It's about if it has crust on it or not, yeah. apparently. That's what it's about.
3: Yeah. Partially.
1: For the ones who get it done and lie about it, Grainger offers the professional-grade products you need, delivered when and where you need them. 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Probably. We'll get to that on Sportsmanlike with me, Freddie Cohen, David Dennis Jr. on ESPN Radio, the ESPN app, and ESPNU after we give you this word from Grainger. 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
1: I'm still trying to figure out here on Unsportsmanlike. I'm Freddie Coleman. He's David Dennis Jr. We survived a terrible Pizzagate involving situation. In for Evan Cohen, Chris Candy, Michelle Smallman on ESPN Radio, the ESPN app, and ESPNU. But that has not been the most unsportsmanlike moment of the day. I can't believe I saw this actual video of a humanoid robot training for the Robot Olympics. Did not realize there was such a thing in Beijing. Well, the humanoid robot that was training ran too fast, failed to stop, slammed into a safety cushion, and then he broke at the waist. Pat, is this fact or fiction? I saw the video. I wanted to make sure it was an AI.
2: I think it's real. As far as we can tell, it is real, and it's terrifying to look at. It looks like something out of iRobot, but it's also the funniest video I think I've ever seen. Like, the comedic timing of it, like, falling backwards like Scooby-Doo and then breaking and exploding at the waist is incredible.
1: Can we stop playing God?
0: Why are we creating these things?
1: Thank you. Can we stop playing God, please?
0: We've watched every single... we've had 100 years of movies that say the robots are going to destroy us. We have endless pieces of evidence that say that these will be our overlords. Mm-hmm. They're going to rule over us. And some idiots are sitting there saying, well, I'll just create one anyway.
2: Maybe we can make them run faster than Usain Bolt.
0: Right. Maybe we can make them run fast for whatever reason. to corrupt.
2: They can like backflip now.
3: A lot of people were commenting on this video.

0: This looks like Isaiah Pacheco running.
1: Wow.
0: Because he just always looks like he's mad at the ground and like stomping.
1: Hurtful.
0: He does the high knees.
1: And unfortunately, like Isaiah Pacheco, the robot got injured.
0: So that robot broke in half. Is that still the same robot or is that two robots now?
1: One.
2: That's one robot in one half. Robot you just made our case for us.
0: In that case, again. I tend to agree. I think that's now a broken robot.
1: Only took you 3 hours to agree with
0: Well, I still agree if we're talking pizza, but the robot is not constituted by a slice.
3: I was thinking it was Jackson Dart running directly into a defense.
0: Yeah, honestly.
3: But there's that.
1: Savage. Everybody spending on business. Cam, what's next?
0: Yeah, so Fernando Mendoza had an okay outing in the preseason game last night. And he talked to Laura Rutledge after the game, and he wanted to say hello to a certain someone on the ESPN broadcast. Take a listen.
4: Okay, well, you nailed it. We'll go tell Kirk that you did a great job.
5: Thank you. Please do. And please tell Mr. Buck I say hello.
4: Oh, we love it. There you go. What about Mr. Aikman?
5: Oh, of course. I mean, he's a legend, you know. I think Mr. Buck needs some more love because, I mean, Mr. Aikman's already, you know.
4: Well said, Fernando. You nailed it.
5: Thank you.
1: Never change.
0: We got 15 years of that coming our way.
1: I hope so.
2: Is it crazy to say that I think Fernando Mendoza is already the most likable quarterback in the NFL?
1: I don't think there's any doubt about that because it's not fake, it's not canned, it's not planned. It's just endearing because that's who he is.
3: Yeah, I tend to agree. He's going to be press conference gold for the foreseeable future.
2: I can't wait to turn on him by next year.
1: I'm surprised you haven't turned on him now because maybe he's too good for you.
2: Once he's a full-time starter, then we can turn on him.
1: What do you mean we?
2: You'll turn on him.
0: People will turn on him.
2: Everyone will turn on him.
3: He's too nice.
1: He'll get tired. Yeah.
0: Some people are already tired of his what they deem a shtick, but I think he's just being genuine. But it will be viewed as a shtick.
1: It's amazing how it doesn't take long for people all of a sudden to form that kind of opinion on somebody, and he just got here. But that's the America that we
3: That's what we do. We love him until we hate him. Once he starts, and he does this old gee golly gosh thing, it'll get everybody's nerves.
0: You bring him up just to tear him down.
3: Yeah, that's what we do.
1: Sad. What's next?
0: All right, so Ryan McGee, great reporter, writer, and ESPN radio host on Marty McGee on Saturdays. He does every week during the football season, college football season, he does a preseason or a during the season bottom 10 for schools. He made a special edition this week, and he threw Jaden Daniels in there in that bottom 10. Can you take a guess what number in the bottom 10 that he had Jaden Daniels at?
1: If it's not number 5, then what are we doing?
0: It was number 5.
1: What are we doing?
2: Out of respect, obviously.
1: Oh, sure.
0: He gave him his number back, finally.
1: His preseason bottom 10, Jaden Daniels at number 5, ultimate flex by Ryan McGee. Ultimate.
3: Sure. Jaden Daniels. This is the most can the season start story I could think of.
1: Me too.
3: This is the most like, come on.
1: Tomorrow we get college football tomorrow.
3: Yeah, like this is the most like, can we get some real snaps in because this Jaden Daniels thing has just gotten out of hand.
2: Can Jaden Daniels take some of those snaps for LSU at this point? Who knows?
1: I just trying to figure out what the end game was with that whole thing. Seriously. And how that was going to be positive. I just don't get it.
2: He created
3: if you
2: drama
3: have five
2: for himself.
3: Slices of pizza, can Jaden Daniels sue you?
0: Now that's an argument I can get behind.
1: Maybe five times.
3: Or can you split them to have 10? I don't know.
0: Well, he'd demand that you split them.
1: Yeah.
0: Be like, can we cut one of these in half?
1: That won't
0: create two slices.
1: Yeah, that won't be
0: six.
1: That won't be a request. That'll be a demand. You're exactly right.
0: Or I'll sue you.
1: Yes. What's next?
0: So OG Anunoby, he had a big moment in the NBA Finals.
1: He did.
0: Tip in Game 4.
1: Mm-hmm.
0: He was in Times Square hanging out with fans. They were lobbing him passes, and he was trying to recreate his tip-in on a hoop in Times Square with fans. There's video that we are showing.
1: Mm-hmm.
0: So he's still capitalizing on that that huge moment, and I think he will be for the rest of his life.
1: Yeah, we had a chance to talk with him before that happened.
0: Yeah, you spoke with him this week, right?
1: Yeah, Wednesday on Freddie and Harry, and I said, what is that going to be like? He goes, I still can't believe that people are still talking about that. He said, I don't think he really...
0: Get used to it, buddy. Yeah, it's going to be happening for 40 years.
1: He knew it was significant when that happens in the finals. But he said, I see it on T-shirts and everything. And now they're recreating it. He really... I think he understands the scope, David, Cam, and Pat, exactly what that moment is always going to mean to Knicks fans.
3: Yeah, as a lifelong Knicks fan since Game 4, I must say that this moment is the greatest moment in my Knicks fandom. And I'll remember this for the rest of my life. So
0: you suffered for a long time, too, during that game.
3: I suffered for a really, really long time.
1: Three quarters.
3: Three quarters of a game in my life.

0: that poor I just baby. Didn't know. It's been a long, hard road as a Knicks fan to get to where we are. So for OG to do that is pivotal. I remember that forever. Time to build a statue. Knicks in five. Knicks tape, baby. You're...
1: I'm not going to say anything else. We got anything else, Pat?
2: One more quick one, a fun one to end with. Uh-huh. There was a dad who caught his son's first ever professional home run for the Wisconsin Timber Rattlers.
1: Nice.
2: Yeah, his dad was out in the outfield for the game and caught the home run.
1: One of a few times that you don't get your pants better seats and it paid off.
2: Yeah.
0: That's sweet.
1: The goal is coming your way next with David Dennis Jr. and Freddie Cohen. This on Sportsmanlike and ESPN Radio. And ESPNU.
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0: draft, but we are not 10 seconds into the show.
1: Unreal.
0: And my father's already shaking his head in disgust for anyone watching on the ESPN app. So what's got you ticked off this quickly into the show? I don't understand.
1: Devin, explain the whiteboard question that you guys have every day.
0: I was going to say, let me back this up here. So yeah, producer Devin, explain this to everyone in the ESPN radio department. There is a whiteboard that contains a question either every day or every week that is currently tearing our department in half, pun fully intended.
2: Yes, unsportsmanlike. They have a tweet up about it. They talked about it. So, yes, it's a weekly question that, you know, we all tally and vote on. Today's or this week's question, if you have a piece of pizza and cut it in half, do you now have two slices of pizza or two halves of the same piece of pizza?
1: See, and right before the show started, I heard someone saying the line of, if I bring a slice home and cut it in half and the person you're going to share it with doesn't know you cut it in half, are you looking at half of two halves of slices or two slices? Well, if the person doesn't know that you cut a piece, they're going to think it's two slices. But when you bought it, you bought one slice and cut it in half.
0: Yeah, to me, this seems pretty open and shut. I understand pizza is a weird venture because it's all predicated on how the original person who makes the pie slices it up based on the size of the slices. You could have a slice cut by someone who's the size of the half that you cut later, but I'm with you. If it comes to you in one form and then you cut that in half, congratulations. You're now sharing a slice of pizza. You are eating two halves of the one pizza.
1: I didn't mean to derail the Fernando Mendoza conversation.
0: I feel like if anyone would love and appreciate this conversation, Devin, it is Fernando
2: Mendoza. I was about to say, could you imagine Fernando Mendoza answering this question?
0: Well, I think no matter how you look at the pizza, you're sharing it amongst friends. We are building camaraderie. We are getting ready for the season. I hope that's my best Fernando Mendoza for the E-Plus audience. You can see the
2: hands. Pretty good.
0: Big hands talker there. So lots to get to on that. At the Golix on social media. If you want to answer the whiteboard question, unsportsmanlike's got it up to, we may as well carry this through the day.
1: Yeah.
0: It's Friday and everyone, it is amazing how angry our whole control room was. Again, we've got multiple two-a-days coming up. The number one pick in the draft is embroiled in a quarterback competition I didn't think was much of a competition until I heard Clint Kubiak say it last night. So, you know what? With that in mind, let's get to it. No matter where you are, you can always listen to the Golix on the ESPN app, Sirius XM Channel 80. Let's get to the opening drive.
3: 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No burying the headline.
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0: All right, Fernando Mendoza back in the saddle last night. And I was mistaken yesterday. I thought I had heard that Kirk Cousins was going to start that game. Fernando Mendoza up under center, getting it cracking early last night. And draws blood for the first time, Dad. Pick six for Fernando Mendoza in a game where he went 8 of 15 for 86 yards overall. A couple of drops mixed in there by wide receivers, still shaking off the rust, but throws the pick six that's the highlight you're going to be seeing all day today. And Clint Kubiak, interesting enough, after the game was at the podium and said this about the quarterback competition.
7: You know, we got another week. We're playing. You know, I don't want anyone to be comfortable in their job. That's how it should always be that way from all positions. So, you know, just keep going forward.
1: Absolute positive coach speak. Without Kirk Cousins is going to start the season. Kirk Cousins is going to play at the beginning of the season until they deem it that the season is somewhat lost and they're going to put Fernando Mendoza out there. That is, I know the last X amount of number one overall draft picks has started the season. I would almost go as far as to say there's no way on God's green earth he starts the season.
0: Oh, wow. Are you ready to do it? Are you ready to officially declare the proclamation?
1: Yes, I am. I'm going to say no way on God's green earth is Fernando Mendoza starting the season. When you have Kirk Cousins there to start the season, again, you have to think of the other 53 players in the locker room, the other 52 players, I should say, in the locker room. To at least start the season off trying to be competitive with all the changes that you made in the offseason. It's a new year. Everybody starts 0-0, and you don't have to start the rookie. So why start him when you have someone like Kirk Cousins? If you didn't, if you just had a bunch of young people in the room, okay, I get it. but you have Kirk Cousins to start.

0: Let Fernando Mendoza get the reps, grow, and then put him in at some point during the season.
1: Yeah, once you signed Kirk Cousins, I think you committed to a timeline that everyone could trust. We brought it up. You mentioned the X amount of quarterbacks recently starting the season as top drafted rookies. But the stat I go back to is I believe in the last 15 years, the number one drafted quarterbacks have averaged 14 starts in their rookie season. So we know at some point he's going to take over.
0: Yep.
1: But forget just being fair to the other 52 people on that team. It's still, I think, giving Fernando Mendoza the best of both worlds. Give him a chance to not have the pressure going into the season, not feel like he has to go out there and make those mistakes early under fire with the eyes of the rest of the team on him. You can give way a little easier. He can learn from Kirk Cousins through the course of real games, getting those reps as the backup quarterback, preparing like a starter in the NFL in the ways that I'm sure Kirk Cousins is going to hand him game on. So all that stuff makes sense to me. I think we've always been of the ilk that Kirk Cousins right now is the better of the two quarterbacks. He is going to start the season. You look at the rest of this Raiders team, and now I say I understand Max Crosby was not playing on defense. I understand Tyler Linderbaum was not playing on offense. But, you know, we'll have a conversation about the Houston Texans at some point, who now through 2 weeks, albeit against the Washington Commanders in preseason and the Raiders in preseason, seem to be a more competent operation up front in front of C.J. Stroud, which is great news if you're a Texans fan. But if you're the Raiders, this is like the second week in a row we've seen you getting pushed around in the run game in a way that may not bode well for the future. Again, with the caveat of Max Crosby makes a big difference. He doesn't make all the difference. So that's the part where I still don't think this team, especially in the AFC West, is going to be good enough where Kirk Cousins holds off Mendoza for very long.
0: You know, and is it the new fad in the NFL this year? Because how many times have we heard in different teams, oh, they're doing more under center with the quarterback? Under center seems to be the hot thing now, right? Fernando Mendoza has already taken more under center snaps in the first two preseason games than he did his entire career in college.
1: Wow.
0: So he's learning to go under the center. And what does under the center do? It does a couple of things. Your back is turned. You can hide the ball more on play action. It can freeze the D lineman. It can freeze the linebackers for that split second you need. That's on the positive side. Certainly on the negative side, your back is to the defense. So once you play fake and turn, now you have to instantly recognize what the defense is and make your decision. So there are pros and cons, but mostly I think pros, because it makes also the DBs, especially the safeties, have to make sure it's not a run where from a shotgun, the ball is plain as day to see. So safeties can kind of hang back and let the front seven do their work and come up and support at a later point. But when it's from under center and the ball's hidden, it's a little bit different.
1: Yeah, it has been interesting to see. And there are certain places where we knew that was a point of emphasis. See the Cincinnati Bengals, who have said, we want more of this in our offense because you get a better suite of run plays, because it opens up more in the play action, because it can give you some of the explosive plays that all these people are hunting in connection with a run game that's been more on the menu in recent years than it was the 5-6 years prior around a league that had become an 11-on-11 turned 7-on-7 passing league. So all those things are true, and we'll wait and see if that bears out in the regular season. But for Fernando Mendoza, last night's one of those nights, and you said this to us from the time that we were young, usually when you watch the tape back, never as good as you thought, never as bad as you thought. And for Fernando Mendoza, where the headline's going to be, oh, threw a pick six, gasp, how awful this is. You're going to see plenty of other plays where big third down throw, another one that should have been converted that was a drop by the wide receiver. There were plenty of places where Fernando Mendoza still went out there and made the kind of progress you want and then took chances. And at the very least, people talk about the mentality of young players in the preseason. And one of the reasons that so many people are hesitant to put number one picks on the field early is because you're afraid of that wild stallion getting broken, where all of a sudden they taste some of their own blood and they don't love that. Fernando Mendoza seems to have the perfect demeanor to resist all this stuff, because you saw him getting interviewed by Laura Rutledge during the game on the field and had the time and the demeanor to still deliver a message to someone in the broadcast booth.
2: Please tell Mr. Buck I say hello.
3: Oh, we love it. There you go. What about Mr. Aikman?
2: Oh, of course. I mean, he's a legend, you know. I think Mr. Buck needs some more love, because I mean, Mr. Aikman's already, you know.
3: Well said, Fernando. You nailed it.
2: Thank you. God bless.
3: Hey. Back to you guys.
4: See, there it is. Back to Mr. Buck. That's the stuff. I mean, he is unique.
1: The Golics here on ESPN Radio, Mike Golic Jr. and Mike Golic Sr. So, again, threw a pick, and I don't think anyone has to question Fernando Mendoza, the desire to go.

0: get better and improve off of that. But clearly not going to let him ruin his day enough to not aw shucks it up with the booth in there. In a way, I feel like you have to appreciate that. All of my friends, even the ones that went on to great acclaim in the NFL, are fathers and husbands, still see you in the wild and give you the Mr. treatment. So that had to hit home.
1: Yeah, it really does. It kind of makes me smile a little bit. And I appreciate that, that they do that. I really do. And listen, it would... Also, the least surprising thing that Fernando Mendoza did that, right? I mean, that was the pure expectation. And then hearing him talk about his play, I mean, he's a walking soundbite. Listen, he threw an absolute dime was it Jalen,
0: Jalen Naylor?
1: Jalen Naylor threw him open. I mean, great timing route, a perfect throw. And then the interception. Listen, every quarterback analyst from every network is going to break it down. He had 1, 2, 3 on the left side, a corner route, basically a deeper out route and a back in the backfield where he could have thrown it to them because of the way the DB had his shoulders, but he didn't. And he drifted left and tried to throw back, to the backside. And threw behind, and it was picked. So everybody will break it down unbelievably. But it was a mistake by a rookie, right? But when he's on a timing route, when he's throwing it in rhythm, and that's not shocking for rookie high draft quarterbacks, right? I mean, they're obviously very good out of college to get drafted that high in the NFL. And on timing routes, again, the throw to Jalen Naylor was a dime. The out route to the one receiver who dropped it was a dime. He put it right on the money. But one where he kind of didn't see 1, 2, or 3 when maybe could have, he drifted a little bit and threw back. It was a mistake, but he's going to make those.
0: Speaking of money, let's get to the other headline yesterday.
1: Yeah.
0: I think we kind of know where this is going. The preseason is fun to react to. You're never going to get enough overreaction from me, especially with Mendoza, who I think has proven he's going to be largely fine and have the opportunities to. But fine, money, the Cowboys, the Saints. So, last time on Dragon Ball Z, for all that remember, the Cowboys and the Saints got a little chippy at training camp. Donovan Ezeraku gets thrown out for throwing a punch. Eric McCoy's launching helmets. Our pets' heads are falling off. And the NFL decided to step in and send a message because we are in week 2 of joint practices. There will be more next week. And the NFL's looking around kind of like a referee early in a game and saying, hey, we got to pull them back and throw the flag here. So after that, the NFL has decided to fine the Saints and the Cowboys each $500,000 for their role in those training camp fights. We heard both coaches discuss that. We've heard a lot of the players discuss that here. Jerry Jones, the Dallas Cowboys owner, had something to say on the fine received as well.
2: This game is physical, and it's easy to get involved with aggressive temperaments. All of that makes it a real focal point of the league to stay within good sport. The taking of helmets off and swinging and hitting and that type of thing is not good for anybody, and it's certainly not what we want to represent to our fans and as a league or as a team. And so it's understandable how they're coming down with a real severe fines.
3: They find players rather than teams?
2: Well, that's up to the team to find those players, and so we will find those players.
4: You could appeal the fine. Is that something you would consider?
2: Yes. Yes, we will appeal, and that's pretty harsh. I mean, pretty stiff. Not harsh, but stiff.
0: Yeah, and the NFL, you know, Adam Schefter tweeted out the league memo sent out this summer that spelled out very clearly, hey, we don't want this. Everyone knows how the game goes. This one's pretty easy here. This is the most expected slap on the wrist ever. We'll see if that now ups the emphasis, because it's one thing getting cussed out by your coach, getting thrown out of practice, because like you've pointed out in the past, football coaches tell you no, but a lot of them really like it when you fight, especially if you're a back end of the roster guy. Now all of a sudden, when you're costing the boss money, that message may be delivered a little bit more soundly to everyone involved.
1: Yeah, but then the boss is going to hand it down to the players. Right? They're gonna find. So now the team can find the players.
0: That's what I mean. Bleep rolls downhill, so the message gets sent a little clearer now that you've had me come off $500,000.
1: And listen, I have no problem with fighting in camp. Our camps were long. Our camps were hot. Like, obviously they're still hot, here. And there was a good bit of fighting. And I had Buddy Ryan as a head coach for a number of years who really encouraged fighting. So I come at it from a different way. But listen, I don't mind a skirmish, quite honestly, but you can't throw helmets and you know, talking about punching a guy in the face mask, that's just a reactionary thing. When you're fighting someone, you throw a punch. And unfortunately, the guy you're throwing a punch at is usually

0: actually wearing a helmet. You don't want a busted hand. The one way that there were so many fights when we were in Philadelphia, the one way they tried to remedy it was if a fight started with two guys, those two guys just fought.
1: Yeah.
0: And if anybody jumped in, you were running till you puked, right? I mean, you were running. So you learn kind of quickly it didn't pay to just have two guys fight, because now you're exerting all your energy fighting, and then you got to go back in the huddle and run a play again, right? When nobody else is jumping in. Now, I don't know if you could find the discipline of, this is just when we were a team playing, practicing against one another. If it's two separate teams, it's a little more difficult to have that discipline to say, okay, everybody back off. Just let the two of them square off. You just want to jump in and help your teammate.
1: Yeah, we need to institute Buddy Ryan law about fighting to get the league back on track. Words most people never thought would be uttered. The opening drive is brought to you by Progressive. 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Coming up next, from Williamsport to Ireland, our next guest, one of the busiest men in showbiz. We'll talk to him here on the Golics on ESPN Radio.
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18: Christopher Mad Dog Russo. You've been on a lot of vacations.
19: I went to Normandy earlier in the summer. That's where you get the idea with me taking vacations, Mr. Cohen.
18: You're not the Russo I'm worried about taking vacations.
19: Oh,
18: there's another one
19: he
18: taking too
19: up.
18: Many.
19: I gave him
18: oh,
19: a
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19: heart.
18: God.
19: Colin, I gave him
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19: How many days does he have off?
18: Oh,
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0: And he heard from his father on that. 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
7: Two-a-days rolling along. We talked about Fernando Mendoza, the number one overall pick. The Texans build a little momentum very quietly during the preseason. Unsexy where they're getting better, but in all the right places. We'll explain here on the Golics. Mike Golic Jr., Mike Golic Sr. here on ESPN Radio. But before we get to that, fun one coming up right now. Everyone always loves the Little League World Series. Everyone does an outstanding job. And our next guest is going to rival Pitbull for Mr. Worldwide as the title. He's got Williamsport this weekend. He's got Dublin, Ireland next weekend. Mike Monaco joins us now, ESPN play-by-play announcer. He's set to be part of the Little League alumni altcast at the MLB Little League Classic. So Sunday, 7 p.m. Eastern on ESPN2. He's going to be in the booth alongside Todd Frazier and Devin Travis, both of whom played in the Little League World Series, both of them played in the show. Going to be an awesome showcase, a celebration of the Little League World Series and of the guys and the players in Major League Baseball with that connection. So, Mike, good morning, man. Good to talk to you. How you doing?
8: Gentlemen, hello. It is so great to talk to both of you. It's even better to have both of you back on these airwaves. So just a pleasure to talk with you. And, yeah, here at the Little League World Series right now, we got 8 games today. We're building up to Sunday. When the big leaguers are here, it's always a special day when they come through. So the vibes are good. We had a lot of rain yesterday, but that's in the rearview mirror.
9: So what, Mike, what are you hoping to like accomplish in this alt broadcast with former little leaguers? You're obviously you do the Red Sox games as well. So you're used to the normal baseball game, but what are you looking to bring with this broadcast?
8: You know, Mike, I think there are no rules as far as I can tell. One thing is for sure. We have Todd Frazier, as Mike mentioned. Todd at this event is like, as Tim Kirkchen always says, Todd is the biggest 12-year-old here among everyone in town. So we could get off the rails with him in particular. Todd is a master impressionist, so we hope to have some fun with that. But no, I think it's going to be a really neat behind the scenes kind of experience of hearing from players who have played in this before and then gone on to amazing careers. We're going to have Lance Lynn, longtime major league pitcher, join us. He was here in the late 90s with a team from Brownsburg, Indiana. We're going to have our lead NHL on ESPN analyst, Ray Ferraro, join us. And I can say this as a good friend of Ray's. Back when I don't even know if they had color television, he played in the Little League World Series, so he'll be joining us. But no, it'll be really cool to hear, you know, what it was like being here as a 12-year-old at different pockets of time and then how that propelled these athletes to the very top of their craft. So I think it'll be a lot of fun. We're going to have a bunch of other guests join us too, and it'll be laid back. You know, we'll just kind of be sitting there watching us.

0: ESPN2, doing a very untraditional broadcast. You see so many of these altcasts nowadays, but this will be cool, and it's a really intimate setting. If no one's watched the game before, it is major leaguers playing in front of little leaguers. The stadium is almost entirely filled with just the players from the Little League World Series. You know, it's a minor league ballpark that they refit for this major league game, but it's an intimate setting, and the players, the little leaguers, are so locked in on what the big leaguers are doing that it's quiet. Like, it's not the normal hum and buzz at a major league baseball game, because these little leaguers are so in awe of watching Ronald Acuna Jr. or Jacob Mizorowski, you know, walk through right in front of them. So it is a really cool atmosphere.
1: I was going to say, speaking of atmosphere, oh, by the way, you have two of the best teams in Major League Baseball getting ready to go at it in this. But that environment's cool. And for, like you said, the guys in the booth with you who had experience in this, experience in the major leagues, what's the reaction that you guys see around there from the major league guys who get to sort of reconnect with the game in maybe its purest form down at the Little League World Series level and be around these kids?
0: Yeah, I think it's so refreshing for them in the middle of 162. I mean, like, the buzzword in baseball circles is grind, especially when you're in August. And so, yes, it makes for an interesting weekend travel-wise for these major league teams, but I think they're refreshed to do it. And especially when they walk off the bus, you know, they take the bus after flying in usually morning of. They take the bus over to the Little League complex where I am right now. And they're just kind of washed over with it, because these little leaguers, they're playing on these immaculate diamonds that, for the many players now in the majors who never played on a little league stage like this, they can't believe that these are 12 and 11 year olds playing here. You know, we've had like Xander Bogaerts come through in years past, and he said to me, like, he has locked on every game watching, like, on the airplane while they're flying into town. Or Jazz Chisholm was here 2 years ago with the Yankees. He was walking around with a video camera, just documenting everything. He befriended a kid on Team Nevada and said, like, hey, man, I'm going to be a big brother to you for the next few years. Whenever you need gear, hit me up. Like, for them, it's just really refreshing to be in this kind of environment. And I think probably remind them why we all fell in love with sports at whatever age it was.
2: You're also part of the WEEI radio, Red Sox radio booth. Sox are third in the East, 8 games behind the Rays. They're in the wild card spot right now, second slot. So, but it's been a roller coaster season. If that continues, where can they fit into this playoff run?
0: I think because the American League has had so much unevenness to it all season and hasn't had, you know, like Mike was saying, the dominant National League teams, like the ones that we're going to see on Sunday, whether it's Dodgers, Brewers, or Braves at the top, the Cubs getting there too. Like, the American League has not had that. So I think the Red Sox, I mean, if they get healthier, they have as good a chance as anyone, I think, to emerge out of that. Now, you could say the same for the Yankees. You always have to worry about the Rays. The American League Central has been very interesting too. But for the Red Sox, the pitching and defense has been their backbone this season. And then in the last 2 months, the offense has totally flipped the script on what they were at the beginning of the season, when they could not hit home runs. They were last in baseball in home runs. And they've kind of changed their identity. They've gotten more patient, played some small ball, which is amazing to say in 2026. But then, yeah, if they get healthier, if they get Garrett Crochet back, which would be in a relief role, if they get Roman Anthony, who was supposed to be a superstar in year two, if they get him back, Trevor Story into the middle infield, that would only add even more firepower to a team that, yeah, man, it's been a roller coaster, and they have totally changed the tune of their season.
1: Talking to Mike Monaco, ESPN play-by-play announcer here on the Golics, we mentioned the versatility. This time next week, you, Jordan Rogers, Dana Boyle, all going to be over in Dublin getting ready to open the season with North Carolina and TCU. I know you're busy. I'm sure the game prep will kick into high gear in earnest next week. But big picture, as you look to be the voice that will help kick off college football season, what are you most excited about with the opportunity in those two teams in Dublin?
0: Guys, I'm so excited for that. I mean, I don't need to say this to you guys, as all of us being Notre Dame guys, but so excited for college football. The fact that, you know, kicking it off week zero in that setting with that matchup is going to be great. Like, first of all, what does Bill Belichick's second season hold? He's talked with a lot of positivity through the summer and the fall about, you know, what the roster looks like this year and how they didn't have the late start to roster building that they did going into year one at the time of being hired and all of that.

0: they leaned a lot more into high schoolers than they did compared to how heavy they were in the portal going into last year. So curious to see if what that looks like. But I think maybe most of all, the one player I'm most excited to see is TCU's quarterback, Jaden Craig, transfer from Harvard. Everything I've heard from people who have seen it firsthand this offseason and here in fall camp, he's the real deal. I mean, they went out and got him with Josh Hoover going to Indiana. You were talking Fernando Mendoza coming on. Hoover's going to replace Mendoza there in Bloomington. But they feel at TCU like they got a really good quarterback in Jaden Craig. So he was probably going to be draftable had he left Harvard at the end of last season to go to the NFL. So I'm really excited to see him there and maybe have a couple Guinnesses while we're over there, too.
1: There you go.
2: Attaboy.
1: There
2: the
1: you
2: right
1: go.
2: Mindset from the right man for the job here. Again, you guys can check out Mike this weekend as ESPN debuts the Little League Alumni Altcast and the MLB Little League Classic again Sunday, August 23rd, 7 p.m. Eastern on ESPN2 before he gets ready to head over and do some damage on the Guinness and more. Mike, always appreciate it, brother. Safe travels on your many stops along the next week here, and hopefully we'll talk to you soon.
0: You guys are truly the best. Thank you for having me.
1: Thanks, Mike.
2: Thanks, Mike. Really appreciate it. 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
4: 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The Houston Texans.
5: Big storyline is, can the Houston Texans get to the Super Bowl? And in reality, it comes down to how good will the offense be to supplement an already elite defense. Last season, defense was top one in total yards allowed and total points allowed. They looked like an elite defense, but what cost them was CJ Stroud throwing four interceptions in a divisional round against the New England Patriots. Now eyes are on how will Stroud bounce back? How will the offense bounce back? Will they be able to supplement this defense just enough to give them enough points to where the defense can go and choke out opposing offenses and get them a bunch of W's?
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2: Two-A-Days roll along in the Golics on ESPN Radio. The Houston Texans, who we saw last night, and choking them out on defense. Very apt description for this group. I worry not for what I think Dad is the best defense going into this season in the NFL. You could argue it was a coin flip with them and the world champion Seahawks last year. Very different defenses, very different styles. But the ball up top Texans, the group headlined by these great edge rushers, Will Anderson Jr., an ascending superstar in this league, signs an extension this offseason. That group seems primed to come back and maintain the standard of excellence that's going to give this team a chance. In your mind, are they the best defense in the NFL, though?
1: Oh, they are. I mean, just the relentlessness of the pass rush. And I did a couple of their games last year, and there are times when their edge rushers, Will Anderson and Danielle Hunter, don't even start series. They're on the sideline. That's how they rotate players in, and then they bring them in for pass rushing. I mean, you as a former O-lineman have to be like, are you kidding me? Here's this guy trotting in on third and long after not playing any of the series, and he's got fresh legs on the rush. I mean, this defense is absolutely stifling, much like we talked about Dallas and Cincinnati on the other side, where their offenses are so good, the defense just needs to be above average. That's kind of what we're talking about here. The offense just needs to be above average, and as we'll get to, there's question marks at wide receiver, but they just need to not turn the ball over and you know, be decent, maybe top 15, top 10. For let this defense lead the way.
2: I mean, again, we referenced it in the sounder. If CJ Stroud, if the Houston offense just punts on first down, that defense can probably win them their playoff game. A defense that added Cade McDonald, who had a sack last night, albeit on a completely blown protection joins a defensive line where Jadeveon Clowney, the former number one pick in the draft, is coming to supplement and spell those rushers you talked about, was playing late into the preseason game. Trey Zune, the rookie for the Las Vegas Raiders, had to be asking what he did wrong to who to have to block Clowney for so much of that game. Sheldon Rankins, the rest of that group, they're monsters up front. So you're right. The question becomes on offense, and wide receiver gets interesting. The unfortunate injury that you had to Jaden Higgins, tore his ACL in practice against the Ravens, and is going to miss the whole 2026 season while Tank Dell's recovering from injury, because we know he's been hurt. So it's going to be Jalen Noel, Tank Dell, Nico Collins going to have to pick up the slack for this. Do they have enough in terms of that David Montgomery added to the running back room to be the kind of offense that can be well-rounded enough to supplement that defense?
1: You know, again, Mixon gone, David Montgomery taking over. Woody Marks is a hard, hard runner as well for kind of a two-back system. I'm a big fan of Dalton Schultz at tight end. They brought in Foster Moreau as a backup there. But you mentioned the wide receivers, Higgins out, Tank Dell. I think it was week 16 of 24, shredded his knee,
2: awful.
1: Missed all of last year, and it's just coming back. You mentioned Jalen Noel. He's got a hammy, and a hammy on a wide receiver, you just don't know when that's going to pop up. So they're really kind of limited at the wide receiver position. But like you said, Nico Collins, Xavier Hutchinson, Dalton Schultz, but we know what the linchpin is. It's C.J. Stroud, right? And it normally is the quarterback, but it really is C.J. Stroud. How great he was coming out of college and how he struggled since it in the playoffs last year. Oh, my God. It was just brutal. Second year now under Nick Caley, the offensive coordinator, and it looked good in the preseason game they just played. You know, he obviously played very, very sparingly. But that's going to be the key. It's going to be the key.
2: I understand and hear when people like Daniel Jeremiah, who we love, who does a great job, say preseason is a liar. And you don't want to take too much away. But I am monitoring this Houston Texans offensive line situation. Because when we talk about all the rest of that, it's window dressing for the conversation that's been happening in Houston since C.J. Stroud's rookie season, which is their inability to protect him and the hockey line change every offseason to try and put the guys in front of him. So what do? They bring Wyatt Teller, who's a Pro Bowler with the Cleveland Browns, albeit late in his career, over to play guard. They drafted Ariante Arisuri in the second round last year. They brought Braden Smith over from the Indianapolis Colts offensive line. And then they draft Keelan Rutledge. And every once in a while, you have a capstone player that falls into place and makes everything else sing. I don't know if he's going to play center or guard. He was on top of the depth chart at center. He started at guard last night, did their rookie first-round pick out of Georgia Tech. This dude seems like he has the goods. And the same way, if you look at Gray Zabel with the Seattle Seahawks, that was that guy that came in and helped solidify a group that wound up being able to win a Super Bowl because that offensive line went and played really well. I think Keelan Rutledge is that kind of guy. And again, it's against the Commanders and it's against the Max Crosby-less Raiders in the preseason. This offense is kind of pounding the rock on people. And if Nick Caley and this offense can have that foundation built in front of C.J. Stroud in the way that it looks right now, which is fundamentally sound and physical and downhill, I think it could help offset what is a banged up skill group right now.
1: So in the unsexy talk of O-line, Keelan Rutledge, I believe, has never played center.
2: No.
1: And it looks like he's going to be the starting center. You played guard 1 year at Notre Dame, and you played center as well at Notre Dame. How we talk maybe switching from right tackle to left tackle or tackle down to guard? What's it like going from guard to now playing a position at the highest level that you have never played before?
2: Yeah, I mean, as long as you know how to snap the football, it's a lot easier. You have so much help. You've got guys all around you all the time to help you. It's magnificent. Now, modern defenses have found a way to isolate, and we get those horrible shots that should be illegal of guys like Myles Garrett doing crossover dribbles in the middle of the offensive line on guys that are half their athletic ability, 6'3 with stubby arms. That's why you play on the inside. So, no, as long as you can snap the football, it actually can be a lot easier than what you're asked to do at offensive guard, even on the left side where it's like traditionally been easier. So, I don't know. I feel pretty good about that. Again, last night he got to start off at guard. I'll be very interested to see how that group ultimately slots, but either way, I think he is an indication that they understand they've had a problem and they are serious about remedying it with the way that they've assigned draft capital and the way they've gone out and spent money in the last couple of years. So I don't know. That's got me hopeful. Your prep for every season should start with does this team have the offensive line to make it work? And maybe with Houston, just maybe, they finally got a chance in that regard. You guys can watch the Golics on ESPN Plus. Go on, head to the app now and click watch, and then look for the Golics and enjoy. Coming up next, we'll discuss an athlete is one of the best masters of the bank in sports history. 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
0: Mike Rizzo here with the Sports Business Minute presented by the Florida Atlantic MBA in Sport Management Program. The Los Angeles Lakers are locked into a massive $12.5 billion corporate civil war following the shocking franchise sale to venture capitalist John Kushner and former Disney CEO Bob Iger. A brutal family feud has erupted. Five of the six Buss siblings voted to cash out the remaining 17% stake in the team. However, controlling owner Jeannie Buss is aggressively fighting back, deploying attorneys to block the transaction and void the vote. With the front office frozen, the legendary franchise is stuck in legal limbo. 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Accelerate your career in sports with the program committed to developing top-notch executives and managers with a focus on the job placement for students and graduates. 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
6: It feels like that around the ESPN radio offices right now. Pizza's tearing us apart. It should be bringing us together. Pizza parties have been the most unifying force in the world for God knows how long. We'll get to James Harden's new payday, and if the Cavs with James Harden at his big age can do what hasn't been done with any other James Harden team in the history of the NBA in just a minute or two here. We're presented by Progressive Insurance. But we've had the question raging all morning, the whiteboard question that you heard first over at Unsportsman. Like, if you have a slice of pizza and you cut it in half, do you now have two slices of pizza or two halves of the same piece of pizza? Dana in Florida, you're on the Golics. What's your answer?
26: I've got an answer for you guys. Good to have you back on the air. Lifelong Notre Dame fan. I'm actually old enough to have seen both your careers from start to finish at the great Notre Dame. So I'm very proud to be able to chat with you guys today about pizza, which I'm sure you guys have eaten many, many pizzas in your life. But I used to be a restaurant manager, a pizza restaurant manager, and I just got back from Italy. They do it completely different over there. Here, if you take a whole pizza and cut it in half, you have two halves. And every time you run your pizza cutter through it after that, you have a slice of pizza. Over in Naples, I ate at the oldest pizzeria establishment there from the 1860s. They serve you a whole pie, give you a knife and a fork, and say, go at it as you see fit. They don't even slice the pizza in Italy. So completely different over here. Here you slice the pizza. It's a slice of pizza. Go so, Irish.
27: Wow. Listen, Italy has solved the problem. They just put the pie down in front of you and say, do with it what you will. But I mean, that solves everything.
6: Yes, and as someone that was also recently in Italy, can confirm. Appreciate the call, Dana. I guess the question is, you didn't answer the question.
28: Yeah, what was like, that, Dana? I mean, I'm glad you watched them play football 55 years ago.
6: Okay,
28: but
6: We don't have to attack the Notre Dame fan in here.
28: He didn't answer the question.
6: I mean,
28: like, we had a very specific question. He didn't answer the question.
6: He didn't answer
28: He told
6: the
28: us what they do in Italy. But what about what the answer to the question on the whiteboard? Come on, Dana.
27: I loved his answer because
6: he didn't give an answer.
27: What he did is he left it up to you.
6: No,
27: he
6: that's
27: left
6: not
27: it
6: the
27: up
6: point.
27: To you to decide. That was a great philosophical answer. Don't give a specific answer. Just keep it open. Keep the conversation open.
28: I don't think that's what he did.
6: My father, who self-describes as a mile wide and an inch deep, is lauding someone for a philosophical non-answer.

0: answer.
1: Listen,
0: what in the world is going on?
1: I've always said philosophy was my favorite class at Notre Dame because there was no right or wrong answer. It was just how great you could BS. He just BS'd us for a minute. And we were like, oh, cool, cool. And then, you know, Bubba's got to ruin it.
0: I still want to know what the answer is. I think it's a half a slice.
2: I think so, too.
0: I think that's the right answer here. If you had to explain it to the person you were giving it to and you wanted to tell them you were giving them a slice, you would be lying to them.
1: Yeah.
0: You would be actively lying to them. 888-729-3776. You like philosophy? Let's make you philosophize about your favorite basketball team when they're good in the Cleveland Cavaliers from your hometown, who signed James Harden to a 3-year, $97 million deal to stick around with the Cavs. So it's fully guaranteed, actually brings his cost per year down. He had one of those player options and waited it out to try and let the Cavs go out and maybe sign LeBron James this summer, go out and make some other moves, which they did. But now it ultimately ends with him coming back and being expected to be part of the solution like he was last year, where the Cavs brought him over after the deadline. And during the regular season, it looked good. The offense gets the uptick. And then we get the same song, dance, and stanza in the postseason. So, Dad, James Harden, who is a hero at the bank, is set to join LeBron James, Kevin Durant, and Steph Curry as the only players in NBA history to surpass $500 million in career earnings. He's a future Hall of Famer. He's a former MVP. Can he, as presently constructed, with this Cavs roster as presently constructed, actually usurp the Knicks in the Eastern Conference, God forbid, get to a final, let alone win a title right now?
1: I don't think so, Mike. I mean, listen, his stats, we could read off his stats. He's a walk-in Hall of Famer, but the greatest stat is what you mentioned. He's the fourth player to surpass $500 million and the second player to surpass an over $90 million guaranteed at the age of 37 or older, LeBron being the other one. Those are the greatest stats. I mean, but he's a shooter. For the Cavs, James Harden is not the best player on the Cavs team. Donovan Mitchell is. But the ball is in James Harden's hand all the time. He is going to dictate things that go on, and we have seen him struggle in the playoffs. I don't think they're better than the Knicks. I don't think they're better than the 76ers the way they're laid out right now. Now we have to see how the injuries, and that's true for all teams, but especially with Joel Embiid, who has had injury issues. But yeah, I think from a standpoint of where they are in the East, they're looking up at a couple of teams. And again, James Harden, we've seen him put up massive, massive stats. But in the playoffs, what's the last time he was in the finals? 2012? So, I mean, the ball has to go through him. And I think that just kind of negates other people on the team.
0: To your point, James Harden, as of this last season, is tied with Karl Malone for the most playoff wins, 98. Without a championship, and hasn't been to the finals since that 2012 season where he was sixth man of the year with the Thunder. And that sample size there, to me, is why it's fair to say, hey, James Harden in the postseason has a ceiling. And I don't know if the rest of that roster, which is great, like you pair Peyton Watson, the player they went out there and were able to sign and trade, right, or trade and sign, I should say, along with Evan Mobley and Jared Allen and Donovan Mitchell. That's a very good team. They were a very good team this year in an Eastern Conference that, yes, the Knicks are at the top, but there's already been changes to that roster. We've seen how difficult it is to repeat in the NBA, so there's opportunity there. But unlike some of the quarterbacks that we throw this on, where if you've only got a handful of postseason games, how much are we supposed to read into that sample size to say this is a you problem when we get there? We've seen enough. Like James Harden, you mentioned the offense. I think of the defense, where at times he gets picked on in the postseason to the extent that it's a limiting factor for your team. We know enough about this guy's career to say that in the postseason, there is a ceiling on what James Harden is capable of when he's a central figure of your team.
1: Yeah, I actually think, unfortunately for my team, they take a little bit of a step back this year with what, and that's mostly because of what others have done in the East.
0: Two great players in the NFL, Joe Burrow, Dak Prescott, trying to take the step forward. We discuss next.
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6: 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Here goes. Today, the high temperature will be
7: 24 degrees.
6: With a low of
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6: 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Really? 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

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Nate Tice from Yahoo Sports going to join us in about 15 minutes. Whip around the NFL. Dad mentioned every quarterback guru out there is going to give their opinion of Fernando Mendoza. Nate Tice, former college quarterback, former NFL coach, going to give us his view of that as we head into Raiders two-a-days in this hour. All great stuff here. But I saw yesterday everyone putting on their best Swami hat, shout out to Chris Berman, to try and prognosticate the future for Joe Burrow. Because, again, we're at the tail end of training camps. We are maxing out the summer sports talk topics. And Super Bowl or bust is the question for so many teams. And usually that's just a contrivance for a lot of us. And prognosticate the future for Joe Burrow. Because, again, we're at the tail end of training camps. We are maxing out the summer sports talk topics. And Super Bowl or bust

0: put it out. I'm trying to put it out into the world. I'm trying to manifest it. I'm trying to show our guys the urgency that I have and that I want us to have as an organization to go and make it happen. You can keep pushing it down the road, or you can talk about it now and say this is the year. And you know, I'm tired of saying next year, next year, next year. This is it. Your life is too short to keep pushing things down the road. And I'm trying to instill some urgency and some intensity in everybody to go and be great every day and try to go make it happen.
1: Can I just say something,
2: please? You're on radio.
1: And this isn't a shot at quarterbacks, but this is a shot at what he said. Well, who is he to think that he wants it more than other players on the team? Right?
2: Did he say that?
1: Well, he said, I'm trying to instill in my teammates, you know, the urgency. Well, how do you know guys don't think it's urgent? Are you saying that other players, your teammates, don't think this is urgent?
2: I mean, you've played with guys where you know it's not the most important thing to them. You've played with guys that are more maniacal workers than others. How often do we hear that the quarterbacks tend to set the tempo with their insane robotic work ethic and approach to this that their teammates have to match? That's leadership. That's just what that falls under.
1: Do they? I mean, you look at the quarterback as the maniacal worker on a team?
2: Yeah, I mean, listen, I had buddies that played with guys like Philip Rivers who said that he outworked most of the coaches in the building. And we've heard that about guys for years. Drew Brees, Peyton Manning, the Hall of Fame guys are usually associated. And we say sometimes the quarterback doesn't have to be the leader on the team, but 9 out of 10 times that guy is. And their motivation sometimes is a little bit different. Other guys is existential to trying to stay on the team. Joe Burrow understands that he's the quarterback of the franchise. He's going to get more of the blame and more of the credit than anybody else. I don't feel like this is revelatory.
1: Oh, I just, of course he's going to get more credit, more blame, but that doesn't mean he wants it more than his teammates. There are teammates while he's studying. There are teammates who are in the weight room. There are teammates staying at the practice watching film. There are those that work just as hard or harder.
2: I don't think physically he's saying they're not working hard, though. I think he's just saying, I'm trying to do my part to set the tempo for what we want to go and be this year.
1: That's what he said. That's different than saying I need to show that to my teammates so they could basically come along and understand that as well. Why is he the one that understands it? Nobody else understands it.
2: It's just a little thing that irks me a little bit. I think you're putting words in Joe Burrow's mouth.
1: No, I'm not. Play that again.
2: All right, play the sound again from Joe Burrow. Bubba.
0: I'm trying to put it out into the world. I'm trying to manifest it. I'm trying to show our guys the urgency that I have and that I want us to have as an organization to go and make it happen. You can keep pushing it down the road, or you can talk about it now and say this is the year. And you know, I'm tired of saying next year, next year, next year. This is it. Your life is too short to keep pushing things down the road. And I'm trying to instill some urgency and some intensity in everybody to go and be great every day and try to go make it happen.
2: He's not saying they lack it. He's just saying, I want to continue to set this standard.
1: I'm trying to instill urgency in others that, like I have. Yeah. He's saying, like I have, I'm trying to instill it. It's just a little thing. It just kind of gets me. I'm the one doing the work here, and you know, I'm trying to bring everybody else along. I love Joe Burrow. I'm a big fan of Joe Burrow. He's a great quarterback, but that kind of separates yourself saying, now do what I'm doing. I have the urgency, have my type of urgency, so we get this thing done.
2: Again, I think you're reading a bit much into A, what he's saying, and B, who he's saying it to. Because you think he's talking to the players on that team. I think he's talking to the front office and the organization that have been historically under fire for being mediocre and for not doing the things necessary to support the great players they've had both present and past. And that's the way I think a lot of other people read that yesterday, which was interesting to me.
1: Well,
2: this idea that Joe Burrow is sending an edict to the organization and saying, hey, we need to put our chips in the table and win this year, or I will go do it somewhere else, was the sentiment that I saw a lot of people take out of that. And that's not necessarily what I believe. Well, I think this is a guy that's just

0: sick and tired of ending the season on IR and sick and tired of ending the season with anything short of a Lombardi that's eluded him because he's in that tax bracket with the other great quarterbacks who are judged by that.
1: Two things. The organization did more to help the defense this year than they ever have, ever. And second, Joe Burrow's not getting his way out of Cincinnati. He's not leaving Cincinnati. He's not getting traded out of Cincinnati. He's in Cincinnati. So that, we've been talking about this for a couple of years. Oh, is Joe unhappy? Does he want out? Joe's not getting out of Cincinnati.
0: I mean, the one team that does have a history that says a quarterback would do whatever it takes to get out is the Cincinnati Bengals. I mean, Carson Palmer did happen, so it is not like there is something wholly without precedence in this organization in particular, because we've seen the way they operate can drive people to a lot of frustration. The reason I'm kind of with you on that, though, is because, again, I think this is just the way that players talk. Like Dak Prescott, who's another player on another team that's trying to reinvent the defense behind an offense that shreds, had a similar statement that he made earlier this offseason talking about trying to break through for a Dallas Cowboys franchise that's been knocking on the door forever. Listen to him.
2: It is time to break through. And, you know, I've said it before. Yeah, we can't do it by ourselves, but we are asked to make up at times. You know, we are responsible for what the position you put your team in. So I don't take much into it. I tell you guys and you people who understand me now know me. I'm harder on myself than anyone is and higher expectations and standards and goals. So when I hear it these days, I'm more just like, cool, you know, and you're right, you know, but I can't even say that that's inspiring or motivating me because, you know, I'm moved and founded by much deeper. So hell yeah, absolutely. I'm ready to win.
0: So Dak Prescott, ready to win. It's time for a breakthrough, like tired of having those breakthrough conversations. No one's implying that Dak Prescott is going to try and force his way out of the Dallas Cowboys.
1: No.
0: And while he's not the same caliber of quarterback, Joe Burrow is in that group with Mahomes, with, you know, the Lamar Jacksons, the Josh Allens of the world, all these guys that are the world beaters, the super weapons at the top of the league. I think these are two guys that are just frustrated because high level competitors who are on teams that have had trouble getting over that ceiling get frustrated like this and want more.
1: Yeah, no, listen, they do want more. Everybody on their team wants more. But, you know, you can only deal with what you have. If you don't get it this year, that's the one thing. Only one team gets it. You think Josh Allen isn't saying the same thing in Buffalo? They've had great teams and they can't get to the Super Bowl. They want more. Cincinnati was at least in the Super Bowl a few years ago. Everybody wants more. You know, and you know you're on the clock. As soon as you start your career, you're on the clock. But only one team gets it every year. But I get the frustration, especially when you have a great team like Buffalo. I mean, for Dallas, it's been the defense lacking. For Cincinnati, it's been the defense lacking. When you're so good on one side of the ball, you're like, man, and that's when you are talking, I get it, to the organization of, do something here. We're great on this side of the ball. We're horrible on the other side of the ball. I'll give Cincinnati credit. I'll give Dallas credit, except for trading Micah Parsons away. I wouldn't have done that. But they are trying to make up for that. They are trying to, by volume, get a better defense. Cincinnati certainly, you know, threw their hat into the ring to improve their defense.
0: We always say Super Bowl or bust, and for these guys, that's what's going to define them. When you look at this NFL season, how many teams do you think that's the case for, where the only metric of success is winning the Super Bowl? Like, I'm going down right now. I have DraftKings Sportsbook, the odds for the Super Bowl this year right now. And I'll go down the list. Like, the Los Angeles Rams, obviously.
1: Yeah.
0: The Buffalo Bills and Baltimore Ravens, obviously.
1: Yep.
0: The defending champion Seahawks, obviously. The Eagles, the Patriots, the Chiefs, that all feels obvious given their place. Although maybe, I mean, New England, would you argue, is that the only metric for success? Or because it felt like they were early to that standpoint last year where they were playing in the Super Bowl, does that afford them more time because you found your quarterback?
1: No. I think you found your quarterback. You got a big-time receiver in A.J. Brown. And you were runner-up in the Super Bowl. I think the next step is obviously winning the Super Bowl. I absolutely think they're still in that hunt.
0: So Chargers, Texans, Packers, what about that three-pack of teams?
1: I think the Texans for sure, their defense. Chargers have a really good defense too as well, by the way. Packers, that's the toughest division in football. Again, the only division that had every winning record, and you're not going to have Micah Parsons till week six. And we saw the difference in the defense when he was out. And there's no Jeff Hafley anymore as a defensive coordinator. So I'm interested to see what those first six games look like, and then the first couple while Micah

0: Parsons is getting back up to speed in that division where you can ill afford to be in a hole.
1: Yeah, I think you could go down and make a pretty compelling case of this for a lot of the teams. Like, the further I go down, the Dallas Cowboys we were just talking about, it's the only thing. I mean, again, for them, you could argue NFC Championship or bust is probably enough, quite honestly, considering they have failed to even tap that portion of the well. So I guess it underscores the point. Everyone is efforting greatly towards this, and there are a lot of people understanding and feeling this pressure. Joe Burrow just wants to speak it into existence. You know, he's on that millennial Gen Z line of parlance that makes that kind of the in-vogue thing to say.
0: I think that the team with the most is Buffalo, because they haven't been there, and when they were there back in my era, they were there four times and lost. They have always come up short when they got there, and now we talk about them every year getting there, and they can't get there. Cincinnati's been there. Like I said, they were there a few years ago. Kansas City has won them. Seattle has won them. The Rams have won it when they beat Cincinnati. But Buffalo hasn't gotten there. And when they did get there back in the day, they lost them all. So I think if you make me pick one team, it's Buffalo that's really on the clock.
1: Yes, Buffalo, the Super Bowl or bustest. I think we can officially give them that title as a franchise going into this year at the Golix on all social media if you disagree. All right, we'll round out this with the pizza conversation because I had to really try hard. And I could tell my dad brought his pizza-related anxiety to the Joe Burrow conversation. I think you were on edge there because you are now siding. We had Dana in Florida call in and give some roundabout answer that was a non-answer on the question of the day on the whiteboard from Unsportsmanlike of if you have a slice of pizza and you cut it in half, do you have two slices or do you have two halves of the same slice of pizza? I thought we were both on team half together, and then you let Dana come in, not give an answer, and now have you spinning galaxy brain theories about what a slice even is.
0: Yeah, listen, Dana didn't answer the specific question. He said he was in Italy, and in Italy they just serve you the entire pie. So that constitutes whatever is cut is a slice. However small or however big that you pet, like I would cut a bigger piece, your mother would cut a smaller piece. Both would be considered slices under the Italy constraints of them putting a whole pie
2: and
0: in front of you.
2: Neither is what we're talking about.
1: Well, and
0: right.
1: Again,
0: no. You're right, Bubba. But I'm saying from the way he explained it, everything would be a slice. But that doesn't answer the question that we've had out there. I understand that.
1: Philip in North Carolina, you are on the Golix. Can you answer the question of is this situation two slices or two halves of the same slice?
3: I think it's two slices of pizza, even though it's a half the pizza. I think it's considered two slices. I think the gentleman that called from Florida answered the question because I think he said after he made that statement, when you cut it in half, now you have two slices. Yes, two halves. I think the next statement he stated after that was every time you cut the pizza, now you get an additional slice. It becomes another slice every time you cut it.
0: Okay.
1: Philip, we appreciate the call.
0: Yes.
1: I feel like, again, Dana changed the question. He did not answer it. He changed the parameters in a way that are really turning this upside down. Jeff in Wisconsin, you're on the Golix. What's your answer?
4: Hey, guys, this is easy, and you guys are smart. You went to Notre Dame. I went to DFU. Yes, I'm sitting at the table with my 9-year-old son. There's one slice of pizza left. We make eye contact. I say, do you want to split that last slice of pizza? Yes. So I cut it in half. By cutting it in half, that makes it two slices of pizza. We're not each taking a bite of the same slice of pizza. That's one slice. Once you cut it, it becomes its own slice. Love you guys. Have a great weekend.
0: There you go.
1: Thank you, Brandon.
0: There you go.
1: He just said cut it in half, though. He said it in his answer.
0: But he said cut it in half. Once you cut it in half, it becomes two slices. I agree with that.
1: Brandon in Michigan, please restore some sanity here. You're on the Golix. What's your answer?
5: All right, so I think it depends on the way it is cut. If you cut a slice of pizza vertically, it becomes two slices. If you cut it horizontally, you're just an animal.
1: I do like that this has turned into the meme of what way would a pizza wear its jeans if you put them on?
0: That's an answer I did not expect. If you cut it horizontally, it is two pieces of one slice.
1: If you cut it horizontally, you're calling the police. Straight to jail.
0: The person that takes the top end, obviously.

0: he doesn't like the crust. Right? If you cut it in half that way.
1: And the person who cut it is a future serial killer, and this is pre-criminal activity.
2: I don't think we're any closer to have answered the question.
0: No, we're not.
1: I'm just getting more confused. Hopefully Nate Tice can provide us some answers on this and what's going on in the NFL this preseason next to the Golics.
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9: Giannis has finally been traded along with his longtime teammate Bobby Portis to the Miami Heat for Tyler Hero. 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
9: 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Still a competition in Las Vegas for the Raiders quarterback job. We got 2 days rolling along in a bit, but thankfully we have, I think, the founder of the Fernando Mendoza Club joining us now. Nate Tice, Yahoo Sports NFL writer, the host of the Football 301 podcast, and the man who planted his flag on Mendoza as the number one pick before he ever played a down for the Hoosiers, joins us now. So, Nate, you tell us, we appreciate the time, man. You've watched Fernando now in two preseason games. You knew him extensively coming out of college. Where are you at on his development and the plan for him going forward?
10: I kind of needed that pick six to happen to kick some people off the bandwagon. It got tight on the bandwagon up front. No, I've been very, very pleased to see Mendoza so far. You know, there was questions whether coming from Cal or Indiana of how much shotgun he was in. I wasn't too worried about it because I thought he was such good. He had such good size and he was athletic enough that, you know, he wasn't a big stiff, you know, and then wasn't too worried about how he would translate. And I thought the Kubiak offense that, you know, wants to throw over the middle of the field, hell or high water, because that's where the juicy plays are off play action. I thought his arm, because I thought he had a good arm, and his willingness to throw it that way was going to be a great fit. And so far, I kind of see that. I've seen a couple throws in both games where he's throwing away anticipation at tight spots over the middle. That's going to be so conducive to everything that Clint Kubiak wants to do. I really, of course, he has the pick six that happens in front of everybody, you know, as everyone's watching, which I thought was more of a miscommunication. The running back was trying to be friendly, and it's one of those damned if you do, damned if you don't. You want the running back to be friendly, but you want the running back to also be at the spot you want him to be at. And Mendoza could probably, you know, gotten there just a hair earlier. But growing pains, preseason, he seems like he has a great attitude. I think they have a great timeline where it's win-win. You either have Kirk Cousins hold the fort down until he's ready. I think he's going to be ready even earlier than I was anticipating. It's been, I think, been a pretty solid start.
11: So, Nate, you were a quarterback in college, and it's the flavor of this year so far in the NFL seems to be there's more under center playing by the quarterback than shotgun. Can you explain to everybody the difference of shotgun quarterback and why going under center may be more profitable?
10: Yeah, a lot of focus is on marrying up the run game, which is very true. It makes everything look the same. I think defenses are really good right now in the NFL, and I'll even include college and opponent scouting, because they just have so much data available that they can go, hey, if you're in this formation in the shotgun, the running back is aligned this way. That's a big part of it, is where the running back is aligned gives tells away to the run game. Doesn't make the play action off of it look as kind of whole. Like, doesn't kind of get that bite from defenders. And if you're under center, that truly goes, okay, the running back's in the same spot every time. Run, pass, or play action, or screens, or bootlegs, everything off of that. So I do think that that's why you see a little bit more of that. It's like, okay, we got to try to make the guessing game back. We got to make it rock, paper, scissors again. And I also do think is that as we got more into the shotgun, I think there's kind of this thing where a shotgun, understand, where you're using a 5-step drop from the shotgun. That's 3 steps from the shotgun, and so you assume 2 steps on the snap. So when you have these timing routes and all these things that we've kind of translated from understanding of the shotgun, we kind of lost our way. We lost the translation a little bit. And so when you get to under center, the timing kind of comes back. So those kind of quick hitting plays, those timing throws where, again, throws over the middle, those become kind of back on track, back on cue, where everybody's in unison again. So I think that's where coaches have seen that there's, you know, they're not going to base the entire offense out of it. A couple are, but I think more are just going to have that kind of plays, that set of plays back on the menu again.
9: And we've certainly seen that as a point of emphasis for a lot of teams, but one most notably, as we're talking to Nate Tice here on the Golics, the Cincinnati Bengals with Joe Burrow, who, you know, he authored the quote yesterday showing a little bit of frustration about kicking it down to next year. We've heard Dak Prescott and others talk about it. Nate, from your standpoint, there's a lot of teams with quarterbacks of Joe Burrow's ilk that feel that kind of frustration. Who's done the most to help their team this offseason? Like, in your mind, who's given themselves the best chance of a kind of turnaround that we've seen for a team like the Patriots in recent years this season?
10: I mean, the team that helped themselves the most, I think, is the team that traded for Trent McDuffie and Myles Garrett. you know, the Rams did a pretty good job of helping themselves out. But there's a lot of teams that have done kind of some subtle things. Actually, you even brought up the Patriots. I mean, the Patriots helped themselves a ton. Adding A.J. Brown, but also drafting your guy out of Notre Dame, Eli Raritan, who's having a great camp. They did other moves. Romeo Doubs, Reggie Gilliam from Buffalo, Elijah Vera Tucker at offensive line, Caleb Lomu. Like, they really did a lot to shore up that offense. That was a top five offense, even adjusting for defenses that they played against last year. And I think they kind of stave off some of that regression by boosting the offense so much. The defensive depth, you know, it's not great on that side of the ball for the Patriots, but I do think that offense is going to be very legit this year. You know, the Lions tried to really boost, kind of rebuild their offensive line to a strength again, but the Cade Mays injury is really disappointing. So that's one. And I think really, if you want to just go, like, the clearest upgrade is going from J.J. McCarthy to Kyler Murray in Minnesota. Mm. And I think that's going to be kind of, I know people have talked about, but I don't think people understand what Kyler is. He has not lived up to, you know, number one pick, top five. He's not a top five elite guy, but he's a guy that can win you a lot of games and can play as a top half of the league quarterback. So I think that's just a clear upgrade because you're just boosting that quarterback position.
11: Well, the three teams that we talked about are true quarterback competition. That one's over in Minnesota. The Atlanta one, yeah. The waters are muddied because of the injuries going on right now. The one true one that's been on the field is the Cleveland Browns. Deshaun Watson started preseason game one. Saturday, Shedeur Sanders will start preseason game two. So, two-parter, who do you think gets that job, and are they the future quarterback of the Cleveland Browns?
10: I think it's Deshaun Watson's job. It's been his job to lose, and I think it ends up going to him. It's the best of a bad bunch, though, senior. It's really, you know, it's not two great options here. But I do think it is Deshaun Watson's job. My thinking of that day one, or at least day one of Todd Monken being there, has been follow the money. Like, hey, let's try and get something out of this contract and see what we got for the year. Not to say that Shedeur doesn't start. Or even their day three pick, Taylen Green, is starting to get more reps. Maybe at the end of the season, they try him out there. Having said that, the Browns have some really, really fun kind of young players on this offense. Harold Sanders Jr., the receiver, Quinshon Judkins, the receivers they drafted, and Denzel Boston and Casey Concepcion. So yeah, that's why I think it's Deshaun Watson. I do not think it's his job for the future, though. I think this is the last hurrah of this warped experiment that's gone on in Cleveland. And I do think that next year is when they bring in the young guy. And I think they've really set up an infrastructure and an ecosystem to let that guy hit the ground running. So there is some optimism on the horizon, but that's always kind of been Cleveland's kind of thing, right?
9: Yeah.
10: I mean it this time.
9: I mean, we've mentioned off the top, you called the Mendoza shot early. If the Browns are picking one overall to try and figure out who the next unenviable name added to that long jersey full of names is, which college quarterback are they taking?
10: To me, it'd be Arch Manning. Not to say that there aren't other interesting names, but I do think Arch is the one QB1 and 1-1 on my board because I just break ties with quarterbacks. Having said that, this class is awesome. There's so many. I mean, Leonard Moore from Notre Dame is incredible. I think I've already told you this, Junior, but he's the best corner I've watched is Jalen Ramsey as far as prospect wise. Jeremiah Smith, but I think it's Arch Manning all the way. I think he has the tools. I think this year is going to be very exciting. Hopefully the offensive line boosts. I do know the pass catchers are going to get big boosts with Cam Coleman and others that they have there. And I just think he has all the tools. He's a freak athlete. Like, that's something that's kind of getting lost in sauce with him. I mean, we saw the run against Michigan, in Texas A&M. But I do think that, like, he is Archie's grandson. So that's what's been pretty cool to watch him. It's a different flavor of Manning than we've seen before. And he kind of has the throwing style of Eli, where he's all big plays. He's going for the big shots all the time. So it's a fun combination of tools. And I heard he was, like, 225 this spring, 230. So that's exciting because of just size, athleticism, and that aggressive play style. He avoids sacks. It's a very fun package. So, yeah, that would be the Browns guy all the way.
12: All right. God, Browns fans salivating at the chance to ruin another quarterback's life. We'll ruin yours on the way out of here, Nate. We've been asking the question all day. If you cut a slice of pizza in half, do you have two slices or half a slice here? Where do you fall on this?
10: Was the pizza a whole and, like, you know, cut into eight slices and then you cut it again there? Or was the slice off onto a plate already and then it was cut?
12: The slice is off on a plate already. It is the last remaining slice of the pie.
10: It's one slice cut in two.
12: That a boy. See, that's I love Nate Tice for many reasons. That kind of easy pragmatism is one of them. Check out Football 301 wherever you get your podcast. Great job over at Yahoo Sports. Nate, you're the man. We'll talk to you soon and get something on the books for the Wisconsin game.
10: Oh, absolutely. Thanks, guys. Great to see you.
11: Thanks, Nate.
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14: 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The Las Vegas Raiders.
15: This is Ryan McFadden covering the Raiders. The biggest question coming out of Henderson, Nevada is when will number one overall pick Fernando Mendoza make his regular season debut? The Heisman Trophy winner might have to wait a while before the team decides to hand him the keys to the offense. Coach Clint Kubiak named Kirk Cousins the starting quarterback to begin training camp, and the four-time Pro Bowl selection has done a good job at maintaining that role. Kubiak, however, called Mendoza an ascending player and NFL ready. At the same time, the Raiders are in no rush to throw him on the field. They want to make sure they take their time in his development, something they have made clear from the very beginning.
14: ESPN Radio, your home for the NFL all season long, as we get you ready for Super Bowl 61, February 14th on ESPN, ABC, and the Walt Disney Company.
12: All right, Two-A-Days rocking and rolling at the Golix. Nate Tice bullish on Fernando Mendoza in a competition that head coach Clint Kubiak says is still open at this time in training camp. I know you were no way on God's green earth that Fernando Mendoza is going to start the season for the Las Vegas Raiders. Did hearing Nate Tice, who kind of called his shot with Mendoza before anyone as bullish on him as he was, change your tune at all?
11: No. I mean, there's no reason to start him week one. I mean, there just isn't. Just let him sit. Let him learn more. I mean, unless you think he is unbelievably ready and you're just ready to start his clock right now, which I don't know why you would. I don't know why you'd bring in Kirk Cousins if you're going to do that. I mean, I think it was a great pickup to get Tyler Linderbaum to eventually be the center for Mendoza. I mean, what great protection. He has a great weapon. You know, the security blanket for any quarterback is a tight end. You have Brock Bowers, who gets 1,000 catches a year. So eventually when you put him in there and you have Ashton Gentry at running back, I would ask you for this team, while eventually it's going to go to Fernando Mendoza, where is that offensive line, right? I mean, that's what I'm wondering. They gave up the most sacks last year, 64. Both quarterbacks between Kirk Cousins and Fernando Mendoza, neither one of them is running themselves out of trouble. So have they done enough on that old line with Tyler Linderbaum to say, okay, you're certainly better, but where are you overall?
12: Yeah, I think that's still TBD. Like with Colton Miller and Tyler Linderbaum, you have two players that you can trust. And Linderbaum certainly on the high end of that at center. But I also think part of this is a larger conversation about what Clint Kubiak can do schematically to help both his quarterback and the offensive line. We saw that in Seattle where we mentioned before, Gray Zabel being a draft pick there at guard. Anthony Bradford playing really well last year. The two tackles staying healthy. That certainly went a long way, but it was also a scheme that was going to present enough to kind of help that group out as well with the play calling, with a lot of the under center stuff that we saw as a staple. So I still don't think it's where it needs to be for them to be successful long term. And I still think, hey, some of the stuff we've seen in the preseason games, Mendoza being under duress, the sack last night off a bust in protection, wasn't with all the starters in there, but could still be kind of indicative that this isn't all the way fixed. That being said, you look around him. You mentioned Brock Bowers. Ashton Jeanty in the backfield also begging to be a beneficiary of all that. Jalen Naylor comes over to help out in the wide receiver room with a young group there that probably needs a little help. Michael Mayer got in the end zone in their first preseason game. If you can get some of that two tight end love that's so sexy around the NFL with him being back in full force again, you can squint and see some of the foundation there. Defensively is where I think you still have plenty of questions about this team, and that could be the biggest development point for them overall, especially as they sit in a division where, you know, we talk about Super Bowl or bust. Ain't nobody expect anything of them in the AFC West this year.
11: Yeah, listen, they tried to get, or got some, trying to get some help on defense, bringing in Quay Walker, N'Kobe Dean, Quiddy Pay, Teron Johnson, you know, as the nickelback. So they tried to readjust some positions. They have a young secondary, which could go through some growing pains,
12: right,
11: as well. Get into the quarterback. They were 19th with 37 sacks. And that's, as we know, mostly that's Max Crosby doing his thing. So the offense isn't high scoring, and the defense actually gave up a ton of points. They gave up over 25 points a game. So they clearly have to work hand in hand. One side of the ball can't carry the other side at this point just yet.
12: No, and again, you pointed out, this could be building towards the future, like spending a lot of capital in the secondary for the loss of Stoops, Johnson, and McCoy, your rookies out there. Two of them played together in Arizona, which is awesome, but the linebacker core much improved. But again, this was a defense that I think where they are as a franchise, and I think this is important for Raiders fans to keep in mind, because poor Jason Fitz, I was thinking about it this morning, looking at the stats and info packet. The Raiders, who haven't won a playoff game since 2002, who have missed the playoffs 21 of the last 23 years, they're rowing in the same direction now. You're not having this will they, won't they start a rookie quarterback with a lame duck head coach who now could be then fired after that year and reset the clock. You brought Clint Kubiak in. You had the number one pick, and you said, we're going to start to get younger on all these different spots. And you wanted to trade Max Crosby this offseason, at least in part because of that. That, to me, was the indicator that you understood where you are. Kind of like the Miami Dolphins understand where they are and the way they've oriented their team building. The Raiders tried, and they understood, and they said, let's get even more capital. Let's try and get throw more lottery tickets at the problem here. And that didn't work out because that Ravens portion of that got uncomfortable with that. So you end still having a great player with Max Crosby, but I'm with you. The Georgia linebacker tandem is a good place to start. The rest of this group, especially in the secondary, I think is going to take some time to order to start looking like what you need from them.
11: So let me ask you a question. Did you agree with the trading of Max Crosby?
12: Yes.
11: And did you agree with the trading of Micah Parsons? Because that's like trading the same player.
12: No, but again, in different places. The Raiders were a team that were firing Pete Carroll because they were bottoming out, had the number one draft pick, and have plenty of stuff they need to improve on. The Cowboys are a team with an aging owner, an offense that absolutely rips, and a defense that needs help with an ascending pass rusher who's also 25 years old. So I think there's enough differences in there to say the Micah Parsons trade didn't make sense with where the Cowboys are in their team building and where he is age-wise versus Max Crosby with where the Raiders are. Years off, I think, from being truly competitive. The Cowboys we're talking about as a contender in the NFC East this year. The Raiders are the furthest thing from it right now in the AFC West.
11: That's true. All right. I'll give you that. Okay.
12: So, all right. Well,
11: you could be wrong about the pizza, but right about that.
12: Oh, God, the pizza again. We are living in a hell of our wonderful colleague Rachel's creation as the whiteboard question has torn ESPN Radio apart. give you something to ease the pain there. Tune in. Baseball action tomorrow. 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But it's Friday. So coming up next, that means one thing and one thing only. We got to ask the question on everyone's mind heading into the weekend. Who you got next here on ESPN Radio?
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27: 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First things first, the number one team in the ESPN West Palm rankings, West Boca. They travel down to American Heritage Plantation to take on the back-to-back state champs. Should be a good one between juggernauts there. You got a top 10 battle between number 4 Atlantic and number 9 Spanish River. That is going to be taking place this weekend as well. How about Jensen Beach? Keep an eye on them as they look to crack the ESPN West Palm top 10. They travel north to take on number 2 Vero Beach, who just won their kickoff against Cardinal Newman just about a week ago. They look to be as good as anybody in the Palm Beach County Treasure Coast area. And do not forget the defending FIT champs. That's Dr. Joaquin Garcia. They make the trip out to the Muck and take on number 7 Pahokee. 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
8: 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I'll say it.
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9: No better way to finish off a Friday here on ESPN Radio. It's the Golics at the Golics on all social media. 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And Bubba is here to ask us the most pressing question of the weekend. Who you got, as he always does? Bubba, let's get after it.
10: That's right. Last month we celebrated National Hot Dog Day. So what are you putting on your ideal hot dog? You get to choose everything about it. Who you got? What are you doing?
9: Ooh. Dad, are you one of those people that polices what people can put on hot dogs? Because no. I'm a firm believer that tube meat is not the area that we should draw these harsh opinions. I'm sorry, Chicago. I'm putting ketchup on the dog with the mustard. I don't care. Good luck.
11: I don't begrudge anybody. This goes back to the pineapple pizza where people are like, oh, you don't do that. It's not pizza. I'm like, if you like pineapple on pizza, put pineapple on pizza. I don't, but I'm not going to stop anybody else from doing it. My perfect dog, by the way, I love my dogs burnt. I love them burnt.
9: You do. It's the weirdest thing. Yeah. For whatever reason, my dad wants his hot dogs to look like they were at Pompeii. Yeah. Like, these things are wholly unrecognizable from an actual normal hot dog.
12: Yeah. Yeah. What about the marshmallows in a s'more? Same thing.
9: Ooh, good question.
11: Yes. Absolutely okay. Burnt. So burnt and dastardly. Crispy. Yeah. So when I cook hot dogs for like the grandkids or even my kids, I have to keep mine on a little longer. I'll go, my perfect one, if I had all the ingredients, would be mustard, chopped up onion, and shredded cheese. That would be it. That would be my perfect dog.
9: The correct answer is the chili cheese dog, which I love. I'm put chili and cheese on anything. I had a chili cheese burger at Jordan Cornette's golf outing. Wrecked me the next day, let me tell you. The airport bathrooms didn't stand a chance, but your boy was having a great time on the course there. So, Bubba, what's the right answer in your mind? I feel like you might have a strong opinion on this.
10: I would go chili cheese dog as well. I'm a big fan of that. Yeah, I like that.
9: My man.
10: Let's move on. 75 years ago last month, Robin Williams was born in Chicago, Illinois. Unfortunately, he died in 2014. Who you got as your favorite Robin Williams movie?
9: Ooh. I mean, Good Will Hunting's always the one that comes to mind first, just because that scene, it's not your fault. Like, even for a guy who is as funny as Robin Williams does, to me, that scene, all the catharsis of it, that's always kind of what I come to mind.
11: Which is wild, because he was a comedian, right? I mean, Mrs. Doubtfire. I mean, and that was a serious role in Good Will Hunting. So that's, I loved his stand-up comedy. I mean, he just fired him off. He got his money's worth. He was something else. But I would probably say, from an acting standpoint, I'd probably say Good Will Hunting as well.
9: Dead Poets Society. Mrs. Doubtfire. Yeah. Jumanji. Always forget, too. The voice of the genie in Aladdin.
10: I was going to say that. Yeah. Big underrated.
12: How about Good Morning Vietnam? Doing as a disc jockey.
11: Good morning, Vietnam.
9: The only line that Dad knows from that movie. And the only line that I know from that movie.
11: That's true.
9: Great movie, though.
11: Yep.
9: Honestly, so rest in peace, an all-timer, no doubt.
10: Yep. 43 years ago last month, the world's lowest temperature in an inhabited location was recorded in Antarctica, -128.6 degrees. Who you got as the coldest you've ever been in your life?
11: So that one's easy for me. I played at the Meadowlands one time, and the wind whips through the tunnels there. And at one point, the wind chill, it wasn't for the whole game, but at one point was 19 below zero. the wind chill. And I always, when I didn't wear a mouthpiece most of my career, but when I did, I would, it wasn't attached to my face mask. I would kind of hold it, hook it on my knuckles, and I didn't wear gloves. And we had like those jet engine heaters on the sideline. And I remember I was so cold, I stuck my hands in front of the heater and I couldn't feel my hands and I left them there too long. Next thing I knew, the plastic mouthpiece melted around my finger. And, but it was, I mean, you didn't take your helmet off, but that was the coldest I think I ever was and certainly the coldest I ever played in.
9: Northwest Catholic High School, I think 2006, played our Thanksgiving game against, I think, Plainville. And people think snow is the coldest.
11: No.
9: No, it's when you're wet and cold.
11: Yep.
9: And that day, it was a sleet rain mix that gave way to just piercing winds that to this day still rattles my bones when I think about
11: that, it. That was brutal. And again, I was contractually obligated, me and your mother, to be in the stands for that one. That was absolutely brutal. You're right. Wet cold is way worse than dry cold.
10: I don't know if you guys remember this, but I went to, like, 20 years ago at Rentschler Field. They did one of those outdoor hockey games.
9: Yes.
10: And they did, it was for the, when the Wolfpack were actually called the Whalers. So the Connecticut Whale had a game there. They did like a 12-day thing. One day was for the Connecticut Whale. By far the coldest I've ever been in my life. It was, I think it was 5 degrees that day, but my beer, we would get beer, my beer froze in our hand. We couldn't even drink it. Half the crowd was sitting in the bathroom because it was the coldest I've ever been in my life. I mean, I've been to games, Giant Stadium, whatever, all over the place, and this was the coldest I've ever been in my life. It was terrible.
9: Two points here. Sucks. One, bring back the Whalers. Two, absolutely. Reminded me other coldest point of my life, Super Bowl, Minneapolis. God love cold cities, but I don't think you should host Super Bowls.
11: Yeah.
9: Minneapolis, walking from the IKEA parking lot to the Mall of America at 3 a.m. to go do my morning radio show. Yeah. My beard post shower froze over. I legit had like icicles in it that could have broken
11: that
9: off.
11: Was
9: so
11: cold.
9: Insanely cold. What do we got, Bubba?
10: Well, that, off the Dallas one, right? Mike one where it was snowing and it was freezing that time? And
11: ice storm.
10: And they wouldn't let you move the heaters over?
11: Oh, yeah. That's when I got at after a director where he's like, oh, it's not good for the shot. I said, not good for the shot. I gotta sit here for 4 friggin' hours. Are you kidding me?
10: Yeah.
11: Oh, that was, yeah.
10: They wouldn't
11: let
10: you move the heaters.
11: We had to call to the highest on high in radio at that point to let them keep the heater on the set. Oh, the shot, it doesn't look good. I said, then you come sit out here for 4 hours.
10: That was an ice storm in Dallas, and they didn't know what to do.
9: I mean, just absolute maniac work there. Yeah, the shot's going to look badly.
11: Yeah.
9: You know what? I'm going to be frozen to death.
10: Our host might die, but the shot will look good.
9: It's going to look like Jack in The Shining, but sure, yeah, let's go an effort for the shot. So, all right, it's been a cold day. It's been a day filled with pizza debate. We'll see how Rich Eisen takes his slight. He takes over here next on ESPN Radio.
3: Less than 4 in 10 kids aged 6 through 12 are playing sports regularly. 4 in 10 kids? Let it sink in. Just 4 in 10 kids. 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
38: Edition of the Rich Eisen Show. It's a Friday, getting late in August. We're nearing
0: a football season right around the corner. Labor Day weekend. You can see it in the distance. Week 0 in college. You can see week 1 in the National Football League. You can also see

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1: Hello.
0: Sirius XM Channel 80. 844-204-RICH is the number to dial on the program. We just saw two preseason games last night. The 49ers were just down the street at SoFi Stadium to take on the Chargers, the Raiders and Texans last night. Matt Mayer dial on the program. We just saw two preseason games last night. The

0: Chris Brockman. What's going on?
1: Rich Eisen, it's Friday. I'm excellent.
0: Table set. How are you, Mike Del Tufo? Good to see you.
2: Good morning, Rich.
0: TJ Jefferson, candle is lit. How are you?
3: Rich, 28 years ago today, August the 21st, 1998, I was fired from Foot Locker on Friday on my day off. And
0: is that really what you wore? Is that still the
3: Footlocker modifications? I've cut the sleeves, but this is one of my 28 years ago today. They fired me on Friday on my day off. Like Craig, I didn't steal no boxes.
0: Wow. But now what, 28 years? 28 years later, you've now got a fresh pair of shoes from the head coach of Oregon football.
3: Right behind me.
0: And the Penn State Nittany Lions you were rooting for on the day you got fired. Who the hell are they anymore?
3: Yeah, That's going to be so awesome to keep on that drum all season long. Penn State's going to go like 10-2 this year. I don't think I can get
1: too bad.
0: All right. Phone lines are lit. Love seeing that. That means we're relevant.
1: Let's get it.
0: 844-204-RICH is the number to dial. It means we're also accessible, which is the most important thing in this business. Hey, listen. Fernando Mendoza started a National Football League preseason game last night on ESPN. No bigger platform than that. And Joe in the booth, Troy in the booth, Monday Night Football in the house on a Thursday night. And Mendoza gets the start. Kirk Cousins gets the sit down and let's watch what the kid can do. Let's get him as many reps. And I'll just say this. I have been a Kirk Cousins is going to start guy for months. I'm wavering on whether Kirk Cousins should start week one of this National Football League season for the Las Vegas Raiders.
1: I feel like the Dave Chappelle meme of just like, come to me.
0: I'm just sitting here. All right, let me break it down for you. Mendoza throws a pick six last night, and it's one of those things where you're like, threw it late over the middle. You could see that one coming. It's telegraphed. It's the total rookie mistake of you know, fading to your left way too long, holding on to the ball, throwing it back right over the middle, pick six, see you later. And he did his best to run down.
3: He did.
0: Which is just another rookie mistake.
1: Yeah, don't do that. Okay.
0: Just another
1: fall and hurt your shoulder? Well, dude, come on.
0: Because the bottom line is, last thing we need in Las Vegas is this guy having a 4-6 hamstring issue because he tried to track somebody down on a pick six in the preseason.
3: Or even worse, separating a shoulder reach.
1: That's what I thought was going to happen.
0: He also, right, okay, all cases in point. Yeah. And, you know, and then, of course, he hangs in there and he's still winging it around. Nothing to write home about. By the way, Raiders come back and win this game. It's 20-3. They win 22-20. And
1: what a cover.
3: That was a Raiders.
0: Okay, you cover. Hey, if you're betting preseason football, we need to have a check.
3: Yeah, there's 800 numbers you can call.
0: Oh, my goodness.
3: You know that.
0: All right.
1: What?
0: But Mendoza's not lying. You look at his line. You know, certainly, if you're not seeing it, you don't watch his five drives in the first half. And you just say, let me just check on the app what he did. And you see it's 8 for 15, 86 yards, pick six. And you're like, all right, there's no way he should start. Why should he start? You know, also, you look at the Raiders' schedule, right? You look at their schedule, and the first game, they're home against Miami. And you could sit here and go, all right, that's a nice start for the Raiders, taking on a team that a lot of people think has got first overall pick in next year's draft in Washington, D.C., written all over it. And there's two visits. The Chargers and then the Saints. And again, you could sit here and say, oh, the Saints weren't any good last year, and there's a lot of people who pick them to be a sleeper team. Going to that dome is not easy, ever. Home for Kansas City, at New England, home for Buffalo, home for the Rams. Why would you put your new bright, shiny future, the franchise quarterback, in that harm's way behind an offensive line that might not be able to protect him? And at the end of the day, that may be why Kirk Cousins is there, to see if they can navigate that schedule without the season being over win-loss-wise, or to be the human shield to their first overall pick. Bambi, but don't call him a deer in headlights quarterback. And that may be what you feel and hear at the end of the day. But then you

0: watch back all 22 guys. I mean, I was watching some Orlovsky posts before the show. What's up, Dan? And seeing that, right? And seeing how even like the quick out throws that don't get completed to the all 22 guys and ladies are what the coaches see. And it's Mendoza having to figure out pre-snap what the defense is and two plays that he gets in the huddle, which one is the best one to run. And when you throw it to your receiver, when the coverage goes from cornerback way off to press coverage, what do you do? Do you throw it here? Do you throw it there? Do you throw it when? And all of that happens in the blink of an eye, and you go, oh, he missed the throw. You know, like that's what you see, but it's what the coaches see that's completely different and what the kid has to see in order to get better soonest. And you got to wonder, how's he going to get that sitting and watching Kirk Cousins go through at least the first 2 months of the season because they don't want to put him out there? And that's the question about whether you start him. Certainly if he can protect himself by getting rid of the football, don't take a hit, realize where the pressure is coming from pre-snap, getting rid of it, getting the protection right, all of that stuff. If he can protect himself. Mm-hmm. Now, do you get that answer going against the backups of the Texans? Because, you know, they're not putting their A-list defenders out there en masse against him. And that's what Clint Kubiak has to decide. This is what Mendoza had to say after last night's five-series evening in Houston.
1: I came away that there's a lot of more learning to do, and that although that maybe he had a lot of success at another level, that this level's a whole step further, and that the margins are so small, and that, you know, one tiny mistake can lead to catastrophe. So I want to make sure that best serve my teammates and get better from these experiences.
0: Okay. Did he say catastrophe?
2: He did.
0: Okay.
2: You say catastrophe, I say catastrophe.
0: Just, you know.
2: Tomato, fine. Tomato, right. Potato, potato.
0: Sabotage.
2: Sabotage.
0: Sabotage.
2: Sabotage.
0: Sabotage. I say sabotage.
2: Sabotage.
0: Okay.
3: Garage, garage.
2: Garage.
0: All right, Coach Kubiak, what you going to do? Because you sat Cousins last night like he's a starter. I mean, that's what you do with your week one starters. You don't play him at all.
2: Yeah.
0: At all.
2: I mean, Stroud played, what, two series, one series?
0: Hit it.
4: You know, with Kirk Cousins not playing, along like Max and other guys, is it safe to say Kirk will be your starting quarterback at week one?
5: You know, we got another week. We're playing. You know, I don't want anyone to be comfortable in their job. That's how it should always be that way from all positions. So, you know, just keep going forward.
0: There you go. That's a non-answer. So he's leaving it open, I don't think, to play games with Jeff Hafley and the Dolphins for week one. They're building. They're looking for who's the 53-man and who's going to have certain roles here. I mean, afterwards, also, we don't have the soundbite, but also afterwards, Kubiak talked about Mike Washington Jr., the rookie running back that they have.
2: Good.
0: Because, you know, Genty's not getting a lot of run in the preseason also.
2: He didn't play last.
0: And he said, you know, that everybody's got to figure out how to carve out roles in the Raiders. And that Washington is heading his way towards carving one out. So that's the question, is how do the Raiders wish to carve this 2026 season? Do the wins and losses matter? Of course, they always do, but in the long run, do they matter? They sure as mattered to, you know, Tyler Lindebaum, who signed a big fat contract, and Max Crosby, who, you know, hates to lose. You know, you don't sacrifice a season on the altar of anything in the NFL, certainly in August. Certainly if the kid can play. And Aikman on SportsCenter with SVP afterwards said, this kid's got greatness in him. I paraphrased. He thinks he can be a great quarterback in this league. What happened with Troy? Did he sit first year? First overall?
6: No, sir. No, they went 1-15.
7: This kind of weirdly reminds me of the Patriots and Drake May a couple of years ago. Remember, it was like, oh, should the kid just start right away? Jacoby Brissett starts. He goes out there kind of as the human shield behind a bad offensive line for 5-6 weeks.
0: Correct.
7: And then, you know, Drake May played well, but they still only won 3 or 4 games and had a top five pick.
0: How'd year two look?
7: Year two, Super Bowl.
0: Right, and now year three, expectations through the roof and rightfully so.
7: Exactly, so I think that's kind of what we're looking at here with Fernando.
0: Maybe so. Maybe so. But he's got, I mean, can he get these reps where he can figure out pre-snap this and all of that stuff and marinate properly? Can he do it by not starting? We had Jordan Love on the show on Wednesday, and I knew this was going to be the question involving Mendoza, because it's definitely not the question involving any other quarterback in this draft from last April. It ain't the question for Ty Simpson, and it is not the question for Carson Beck, who we haven't seen since the Hall of Fame game. And we can go down the list of guys. You know, Klubnik, Nussmeier. No. There's only one quarterback for whom it's like, should we do it now or not? And Jordan Love said he 100% got valuable information and marination from watching Rodgers.
6: Definitely.
0: And that, I think, is at the end of the day going to be Clint Kubiak's decision. Question is, how much thumb on the scale do they put from the front office? Because this kid's a superstar in the making. I really feel it. I know I just overstated it. I get it. But he's a first overall pick. He's been fully introduced to the nation through college football. He's a delight in his press conferences. I think he speaks to people who like wholesome goodness, people who love their parents. You know what I mean? Like, he's a great example. A great example. And he's just having fun. He's just being himself and goofy and potentially awkward. And this was a fun exchange. Laura Rutledge interviewing him during the Monday night game. Did you see this? End of their live as the game's going on the sideline interview. Did you hear this?
6: Sure.
0: Go for it.
8: We'll go tell Kirk that you did a great job.
9: Thank you. Please do. And please tell Mr. Buck I say hello.
8: We love it. There you go. What about Mr. Aikman?
9: Oh, of course. I mean, he's a legend, you know. I think Mr. Buck needs some more love because, I mean, Mr. Aikman's already, you know.
8: Well said, Fernando. You nailed it.
9: Thank you. God bless.
0: I mean, if I was calling Monday Night Football games and a Michigan National Championship quarterback said, say hi to Mr. Eisen. You know what I mean? Because Joe's a Hoosier. Mm-hmm. Joe loves that kid, I'm sure, deep down. Deep down. Forever. Just like every Hoosier fan anywhere. Just a delight. And when he hits it, there's going to be, wait for it, Mendoza Mania.
10: Mendoza Mania is coming.
0: Dun, dun, dun, dun. To the point where we're laying our marker down.
6: Yeah.
0: RichEisenShop.com.
6: Go get it.
0: Mendoza Mania.
6: Yeah. Oh.
0: You guys personally QC'd this thing.
10: Let's do it.
0: Mendoza Mania. Get yours now. Get yours now.
6: Jay Feller's going to take five of them.
10: Jay Feller's going to buy it out.
0: You know?
6: Got to get Kirk Morrison on.
0: Hey, man. Yep. We're in on it. I see what he can be, what he already is, and nature versus nurture. Do they nurture him by throwing Kirk Cousins out into nature and see what he can do? And if he's 3-3 through 6 or 4-4 through 8, or who knows, that'll factor into a decision to throw him out there. And how Cousins looks and how he handles it. But the minute Mendoza makes a first NFL start, it's going to be all eyes.
10: Well, he ain't giving it up, I think, once he finally starts.
0: We'll see. I'm rooting for him, as you know. But I'm breaking it down. I'm like thinking, do they put him out there? Because how else is he going to figure out pre-snap, do this, do that? I mean, do you even throw him out there for preseason week number 3 to just get him some more? I'd consider that.

0: Certainly if you're going to start Cousins.
1: Yeah, that might be an indication that it's Kirk's gig.
0: 844-204-RICH is the number to dial here on the program. The 49ers took on the Chargers last night. So much to talk about on that front. The man who speaks to Bang Bang Niner Gang quite a bit. Certainly when he comes on the Rich Eisen Show. 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
12: 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First things first, the number one team in the ESPN West Palm rankings, West Boca. They travel down to American Heritage Plantation to take on the back-to-back state champs. Should be a good one between juggernauts there. You got a top 10 battle between number 4 Atlantic and number 9 Spanish River. That is going to be taking place this weekend as well. How about Jensen Beach? Keep an eye on them as they look to crack the ESPN West Palm top 10. They travel north to take on number 2 Vero Beach, who just won their kickoff against Cardinal Newman just about a week ago. 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
2: 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Messi's first goal since the passing of his father would help lead the Herons to a 2-2 draw against the Union and hold Inter Miami's second place spot in the MLS Eastern Conference standings. 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
4: 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I got my extra bands on. 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
6: The Rich Eisen Show, our radio audience has returned. All right, Matt, let's just be straight up. It just seems to me that the Niners have been bit by another injury bug preseason again. Am I just overstating it? Just reading too many headlines? What's going on,
7: Matt? Well, there's no question they're dealing with injuries, but it doesn't appear as if any of those injuries are long-term lasting kind of injuries that will, you know, severely impact the team during the regular season. Now, what Kyle Shanahan said about Christian McCaffrey is that if they were playing a game this last week, he would have been out there practicing. He'd be able to play in the game. So we'll see when he is back, and we'll see how prophetic those words are. Nick Bosa is dealing with tendonitis from the aftermath of his surgery on the ACL last year. They're expecting him to be ready for week one. So I'm not sure that there's any
6: other than Pearsall, I guess.
7: Obviously Ricky Pearsall out for the season. That hurts. You know, right. They counteracted that move with bringing back Debo Samuel. And he's looked good. I mean, he's looked kind of like Debo Prime. I think probably the best thing that happened to him as far as getting ready and having a chip on his shoulder for this season was going so many months from the end of last year with the Washington Commanders to the first week of training camp. He didn't have a team. And so he was working out. He was in good shape and he stepped in. And the 49ers, the way they structured that contract, I mean, it's clear they expect him to catch the football. They expect him to run the football, and they expect him to return kickoffs as well. So, you know, I think right now when you look at the wide receiver position, yes, Ricky Pearsall isn't out there. But they do have Mike Evans. They do have Debo Samuel. And then Dejon Stribling, the 33rd overall pick, really looks good. And he had another good game on Thursday night against the Chargers. Now, he let a potential touchdown pass slip through his fingers, but the arrow is definitely pointing up on Stribling. So we'll see.
6: Yeah, we will see. Let's take a few of these at a time, Matt Maiocco, NBC Sports Bay Area. I know you did a YouTube piece on this, and you've been covering this, and you put the ear to the ground in the NFL, you know, and there's always chatter. Always you put your ear to the ground. But the tightness for Christian McCaffrey.
7: Tightness.
6: Yeah. Is that tightness in his body or his view of the tightness of his contract, Matt? You know, because, and again, yeah. Listen, the Niners enriched him when he asked for it and it was his time. And this contract extension's kicking in right now. It's just, it happens all the time that when you make somebody generationally enriched to the tune of what the Niners did to McCaffrey, for McCaffrey, and pay him the respect of when it was his time to get the money that,

0: gives him the respect of where his standing is in running back rooms across the NFL. But now he's making half of what Gibbs and Bijan are making. Is there any truth to any of this, or should we just move on, Matt?
1: Well, I don't think the new contracts for Bijan Robinson and Jahmyr Gibbs were any surprise. Everybody knew that those were coming, including Christian McCaffrey and his representation. So if he were to have done that as far as a hold in, it seems to me he would have done it from the very first day of training camp and not go nearly 2 weeks of practicing and then decide, you know what, this is a good time to hold in. Now, I asked Kyle Shanahan flat out, point blank, if there was any contract ploy here with Christian McCaffrey. And he said, no, that was a false report, or the speculation was wrong about that. But, we'll see. I mean, if he does sign a new contract, today, tomorrow, down the road, then we'll have to wonder. But what Shanahan has said, and what he said on Tuesday, was that McCaffrey's doing well. He's experiencing tightness. He didn't identify where that tightness is. But if the 49ers had a game, that McCaffrey would be out there.
0: Okay. Yeah, I mean, because you look again at his contract extension, it's beginning to kick in.
1: Yep.
0: And you take a look at everybody else getting paid, and we'll just then move on, I guess. And Mike Evans, you said they have Mike Evans. Do they have Mike Evans? Is he one of the injured as well? Or they're just playing it safe with a guy that's had soft tissue problems on occasion in his Hall of Fame career? Matt.
1: Yeah, I think they're playing it safe.
0: Okay.
1: He went out of the lineup or out of the joint practice with the Chargers about midway through Tuesday's practice, had some ice wrapped on his quad. And from what I understand, pregame, he was running. And so that was very, very much precautionary. But I think that, this isn't a strain or a pulled muscle that's going to keep him out an extended period of time. Now, I wouldn't expect him to do much practicing leading up to that first game of the regular season. And I wouldn't expect him to be out there on the field this coming Thursday when they play the Raiders in their final preseason game. But I think the thought is that Mike Evans, along with so many of these other players, will be back week one.
0: Okay. And that's Kittle too. He had a nice little checkup visit with Dr. Neil Elitrosh while the Niners were in town here in LA, Matt?
1: Yeah, so he's doing very well.
0: Okay, great.
1: But I don't know. Reading the between the lines with George, I think if I were to guess, I don't think he plays week one. I don't think he goes to Australia and then he's ready week two. And the reason I say that, George was very noncommittal about week one, but I did ask him, would there be any reason for you to travel to Australia if you're not going to play in that game? And he, without even hesitating, said, that wouldn't make sense, would it, to go to Australia? So it told me that he's thinking along those lines. He also brought up, hey, it's an 18-week season, 17 games over 18 weeks. So you want, and he understands this, you want him to be ready throughout the entire season, play, and when he gets on the field, stay on the field. So my thought would be that by holding him out week one, it gives him 10 extra days to go through physical therapy and rehab. And also it eliminates 32 hours of flight time from San Francisco to Melbourne and back to San Francisco. So my guess is that, yeah, he might be cleared, he might be ready, but they just play it smart, or maybe play it cautiously with him. Again, I think he's going to push for it, but it just seems to me that the wiser play would be just have him ready to go week two and then have him for the final 16 games of the season.
0: And then there's another name we haven't talked about, Christian Kirk, who would be a terrific addition and a much needed one if he was healthy. Or is he around the corner? Matt, what do we got here?
1: Yeah, he had a calf strain, and I've seen him running. He looks to be close, but, it's kind of interesting. I mean, the 49ers wide receiver train is just kind of moving on without him. I mean, they have some good receivers on the team, and Christian Kirk is a veteran guy. Kyle Shanahan said he really likes him, but everybody's been frustrated by his inability to get out there on the field. He was injured on the very first day of training camp. So, you know, right now, you know, it looks to me, Mike Evans, Deebo Samuel, Dejon Stribling. Those are the top three. And then you have Jacob Cowing, who returned a punt return for a kickoff last night. Jordan Watkins, a second year player, looks good. DeMarcus Robinson. They have some, you know, a couple undrafted guys who are good, and then Christian Kirk fits into that mix too. So, you know, they're probably going to end up releasing one or more guys who could be on NFL rosters this season, and Christian Kirk has to get out there on the field to prove himself worthy of a spot on the 53.
0: How's everything looking with Raheem Morris and the defense on that side?
1: He's drawing rave reviews from the defense, and it seems like
0: surprise, man. Everywhere he's went, players dig him. They love him. He's a terrific coach. Where, you know, now twice in the NFC South, when he's had opportunities, it just hasn't been able to stick for him. But it's not a surprise to hear that, to be honest.
1: No. The guys in the back end, the secondary, they really like him because of the kind of coverages that, you know, he's bringing to the table with the 49ers. They're doing a lot more stuff, a lot more variables up front, four down line, five down line, guys dropping, guys coming, a lot of pressure. And I think with this defensive line, you know, it was a defensive line, it was a pass rush for the 49ers, 20 sacks last year in 17 games, far and away the worst in the NFL. So, you know, they expect Nick Bosa to be back. Osa Digizua, the pickup from the Cowboys, an interior defensive lineman, he looks really good. But where else is that pass rush going to come from? You know, it's going to be a combination of other guys, including Romello Hite, who was the third round pick. But I think a lot of it falls on the shoulders of Raheem Morris to scheme it up, you know, to keep the opposing offense off balance with where's the pressure coming from? How are they going to time that thing up? And I think it looks to me like that front is getting better as far as the timing of all their pass rush schemes and everything else. So I think that when you look at how the 49ers are looking to improve their pass rush, yeah, it's a little personnel. I mentioned Bosa, that helps, you know, having him back, assuming he's back as the 49ers seem to expect, and Osa Digizua, that helps. But a lot of it too falls on Raheem Morris to just scheme it up to create some confusion for the pass protection on the other side.
0: In the few minutes I have left with you, Matt Maiocco, NBC Sports Bay Area, conversations that you hear picked up in the building and people that you're talking to, listen, that substation is the low-hanging fruit. You know, everybody loves having fun with that whole thing. And but again, is there a conversation, forget about that substation, about what the Niners do? That every team has injuries. I get it. We could go on and on and on and on about injuries. But it seems like I get one more playing season is afoot. And everything else is set up. The coach, the schemes, right? Like, it's there. It's there. But we're talking about the same thing again. About thin here potentially, thin there potentially. And last year, you know, they were supposed to be thin in the roster, and then they damn near won the one seed anyway. But is there a conversation internally about why this is constantly happening, it feels, Matt?
1: Absolutely. Yeah, no doubt about it. There are conversations about that. And what they did in the offseason was some of the things, some of the areas of concern, some of the things that they felt like they could tighten up and do better with, they addressed. They put $9 million into new hydrotherapy units there at Levi's Stadium at the 49ers practice facility. They've increased their workout staff, their human performance staff, so they added some people there. And then the most obvious thing once training camp started was that instead of practicing 3 days in a row, what they've done is they'll practice 2 days in a row. They'll have basically a walkthrough practice, kind of a, you know, just kind of take the load off their bodies and then have another practice and then a day off. So basically out of 5 days of during the week, they're practicing three of those days. Mm-hmm. Well, I mean, here we are though, Rich, you're asking the same questions, right, that everybody has been asking in the past. So, you know, right now you can't say that there's been any positive impact for all those changes the 49ers made, but they did make changes. They made some pretty dramatic changes to their schedule and to

0: their workout facilities, but it hasn't shown up with fewer injuries this summer.
1: Well, we haven't at least included Purdy in this conversation up until now, right?
0: Well,
1: and so what's the level of expectation for him to take another step forward, do you think, this year?
0: I think that is the expectation. Yeah, he's kind of in this phase of his career. You know, he's no longer a young guy. You know, this is his fifth NFL season, his fourth as a starter. But yet he's not like that old veteran guy either. But I think he's had a really good training camp, and he does have better supporting cast around him, especially at the wide receiver position. 49ers did not have a great group of wide receivers last year. I think they've improved that area with their three top guys being completely new guys from who were on the team last year, but pretty solid. You know, he's a really good player, and you know, I don't know if he gets the national recognition that maybe he deserves, but he certainly gets the recognition within that building and here in the San Francisco Bay Area. So, you know, when you talk about all the reasons why it's set up for the 49ers, you know, all the big time players, the high price players, the veteran players, Brock Purdy is one of those reasons why the 49ers believe they have a big time chance to, you know, potentially or at least make a run to unseat the Seattle Seahawks and also, you know, compete with the LA Rams, who I think unanimously on paper anyway, the Rams are the odds on favorite to, you know, to make it through the NFC West and the favorite to win the Super Bowl. So the 49ers believe they're right there, and Brock Purdy is a big reason why.
1: Last one, and what the Niners believe, we had this conversation last time you were on about a month ago, so let's hit it again. Do the 49ers believe that when they get off the plane in Australia and they suit up for that first game of the season, they will be dealing with Aaron Donald? Do they believe it?
0: I think they believe it because they have to believe it. You know, I think that they want to at least say, hey, this is the team we're going to be facing in Australia, and the only way they're wrong would be something that works in their direction in a positive fashion. Right? I mean, set yourself up for the worst case scenario, and then anything less is a bonus. But yeah, I absolutely think that they believe, and you know, they're thinking about the Rams every day. There's no doubt about it. It's a huge game. It's week one. It's what everybody's pointing to. And yeah, I think the 49ers have to condition themselves to believe that that offense of the 49ers will be facing a defensive front of the LA Rams that has not only Myles Garrett, but the return of Aaron Donald.
1: And then that puts the pressure on who the most, do you think?
0: I think it, on Kyle Shanahan to scheme it up, you know, on the offensive line coach, Chris Foerster, on the offensive coordinator, Clay Kubiak. You know, it's incumbent upon them to put together a plan that not only accounts for, you know, what is probably the best defensive player in the league, but who a guy coming back might be the second best defensive player in the league. So, you know, they did a really good job when Aaron Donald was in his prime, when he was playing, of scheming things up to not take him out of the game, but to mitigate his impact. But it becomes a lot more difficult to do when you have two game-changing defensive linemen that you're facing. So, you know, there's pressure on Purdy to find that open guy to get rid of the ball quickly. If there's pressure on the wide receivers and the other pass catchers to get open quickly to give Brock Purdy an avenue to get rid of the football. And that's what they have to do. They just have to slow down the pass rush of the Rams by speeding up their offense.
1: Okay. And that photograph that my crew just put up one more time. I'm glad I'm able to ask this question as opposed to the questions I was asking you about Kyle Shanahan's readiness to return. Clearly, post car accident, he appears to be the guy on the sideline. Do we know if this mustache is going to stay for week one and the rest of the season? Has that been a conversation?
0: Yes, it has been a conversation. I don't think it is. It's lasted longer than I think he anticipated, but I think he feels maybe, you know, he feels like that mustache deserves a longer run because his friends have joked to him that that mustache saved his life in the car crash.
1: Wow.
0: So, you know, the airbag is one thing, but the mustache is, you know, extra cushion. Yep.
1: Cause I keep saying it looks like what Bobby Valentine wore to sneak back into the dugout years ago. You know what I mean?
0: Yeah.
1: Like, you know. Like, just throw that on there. But it's real and it's spectacular, and you say it's there to potentially stay, so.
0: Well, I don't know. I think I would assume it'll be off by the start of the regular season, but the fact that it's lasted this long is kind of an upset.
1: Well, but if it does go into the season and they win week one, that thing is staying. And then, you know, and then Andy Reid comes in week 16, we could have a stash off, you know what I mean? Like, with a stash off. Think of all the possibilities, Matt. Just think
0: is there
1: the
0: room
1: chances.
0: Enough for two stashes on opposing sidelines? Does like the loser have to shave that thing off right after the game?
1: Or they got to go coach on Salah's staff where there is no hair.
2: No hair.
1: You know, the whole staff is completely, you know, like a chihuahua. Just hairless. All right, Matt, thanks for the time. Really appreciate it. You be well.
0: All right, Rich. Always my pleasure.
1: Matt,
0: thanks so much.
1: Right back at you. That's Matt Maiocco with the latest on the Niners. I think we covered that soup to nuts. Kittle might not week one. Mustache may week one.
2: I like the idea the loser right at midfield has to get his mustache.
0: Right at midfield. But
1: we got to get McCaffrey out there and Evans out there, right?
2: Right.
1: Because if it's McCaffrey, Evans, Debo, Kittle, Stribling being as good as we think.
2: I like it.
1: And Debo looking like the old Debo. Now you are talking about a top offense. Purdy protected.
2: Right.
1: Shanahan scheming. That's the plan. By the way, great plan.
2: Great plan.
1: They just Bosa
2: top
1: and Warner
2: plan.
1: Out there healthy on the other side.
2: Where is the tightness? That's what I want to know.
1: I don't know. And his desire to play preseason football. I'd be tight about that, too.
2: Yeah. His back, his neck and his back.
1: 844-204-RICH, number to dial. Teron Armstead, hour number two. It's a What's More Likely Friday as well, right here on the Rich Eisen Show.
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9: big week for week one of high school football. Let's take a look at the upcoming schedule for high school football presented by South Florida Ford. First things first, the number one team in the ESPN West Palm rankings, West Boca. They travel down to American Heritage Plantation to take on the back-to-back state champs. Should be a good one between juggernauts there. You got a top 10 battle between number four Atlantic and number nine Spanish.

0: River. That is going to be taking place this weekend as well. How about Jensen Beach? Keep an eye on them as they look to crack the ESPN West Palm top 10. They travel north to take on number 2, Vero Beach, who just won their kickoff against Cardinal Newman just about a week ago. They look to be as good as anybody in the Palm Beach County Treasure Coast area. And do not forget the defending FIT champs. That's Dr. Joaquin Garcia. They make the trip out to the Muck and take on number 7, Pahokee. 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
1: 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The Los Angeles Lakers are locked into a massive $12.5 billion corporate civil war following the shocking franchise sale to venture capitalist John Kushner and former Disney CEO Bob Iger. A brutal family feud has erupted. 5 of the 6 bus siblings voted to cash out the remaining 17% stake in the team. However, controlling owner Jeannie Buss is aggressively fighting back, deploying attorneys to block the transaction and void the vote. With the front office frozen, the legendary franchise is stuck in legal limbo. 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Accelerate your career in sports with the program committed to developing top-notch executives and managers with a focus on the job placement for students and graduates. 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
5: 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Manny in El Paso, Texas. Been a while since we chatted with him. What's up, Manny? How are you?
6: Saludos del Paso, mis amigos en el segundo. How are we, gentlemen?
5: We are well. Bueno. Buenos dias.
7: Buenos dias.
5: That's all I got.
6: First of all, Chicago Bears have to stay in Chicago, not Indiana. We're going from Monsters of the Midway to Monsters of the Hoosier State. Second of all, Fernando Mendoza upset Ned. Sounds like Ned Flanders calling his parents beatniks.
5: Okay.
6: And TJ, I get it. I love Warren Moon. I love Doug Williams. Mm-hmm. I love Wendell Cunningham, Quincy Carter. But when it comes to Jalen Hurts, no. You see green, it's time to get mean. Unless you have a pair of Oregon Doug Jordan ones. That's please. The only Lego there.
5: No pass.
6: Okay. So two of our local boys, local reporters here in town went to a Dallas workout, and shout out to Steve Kaplowitz and Eden Broaddus at 600 ESPN El Paso. They had a story that a local boy from NMSU by the name of Shiaz Tatsuyinya Pete is the first NFL player from the Navajo Nation. So that's actually pretty cool. Second of all, they had a jury sighting. Came up to the table, shook hands, gave him a wave, but that's not the jury I'm talking about. Apparently, they have a pick, I think they said, that out of a suite came out Jerry Jones, Michael Irvin, Drew Brees, and Jerry Bruckheimer. But apparently, they were there for the entire practice. So
5: Bruckheimer.
6: That's very interesting.
5: Hey, okay.
7: I'll make a movie out of this.
6: Other than that, I have a question for Mr. Dufo.
8: Oh, go.
6: Okay, Mr. Dufo, multiple choice question. Would you A, be the main event DJ at any rave in anywhere in the world, or B, watch any band or performer from any era, and if so, who would that performer or band be? and of course, front row, or C, sail any part of the open ocean around the world. That's all I got, guys. It's Friday. Football is around the corner. I'm calling you now. Pour me a shot of that blue and silver Kool-Aid because the Cowboys are winning the Super Bowl. I said it. That's it.
7: Manny, no pass. Peace out. I didn't follow his multiple choice.
8: Oh, okay. It's easy.
7: Okay, what do you got?
8: DJ, any event. Not even a question.
7: What event?
8: EDC in Las Vegas. Main stage. 100%. Not even a question. Not even a question.
7: Now,
8: I've seen almost every band.
9: Now, you've made mention of this.
8: I've said this. It's not even a question, and I could do it
7: can
8: easily.
7: How do we make this happen?
9: Who do we know?
10: It's far easier to get a pair of sneakers.
7: Run into people who say they listen to us every day.
8: 100%. We're big in Vegas. Do it in my sleep.
10: Big in Vegas.
7: I'd like to think we are.
8: And by the way, I'd really mix, unlike most of the DJs that actually perform there.
7: Whoa.
8: Because now, they're producers.
7: Now, that's not the
8: DJs.
7: Way to get
8: that
7: it
8: is,
7: done.
8: But it is. It is. I know, it's a fact. I'm not lying.
10: Stop screaming.
7: Honey, you got bees with honey, Mike. Come on now.
8: I know, but I'm
7: all right, do you want to do it? Because we can try and throw our weight behind.
8: I can work on
7: now, but is that like, you know,
8: it's not a far.
7: You're from
8: idea.
7: The practice squad.
8: I can work
7: and now
8: on
7: you're
8: going to
7: ask you're asking to DJ the Super Bowl,
10: right?
7: You know what I mean? Like I'm unfamiliar
8: by the
7: with
8: way,
7: what you're saying.
10: Essentially, yeah,
8: I gave that idea and they actually did
10: main
8: that.
10: Stage of EDC is like. It's a big deal.
7: It's somebody who like works the hottest clubs in Europe and gets paid seven figures to do it.
8: Work the early.
7: And we're
8: morning.
7: Asking for a seat like that for Mike. Is that the way
8: like
7: it works?
8: Early morning,
10: pretty much.
7: It's like last year there was Darnold, there was May,
10: right.
7: And it's like saying, hey, how about let's get a third and let's put Del Tufo in there? Is that what this is like?
10: It's like asking to put me on the Super Bowl pregame show
8: here's
10: with you
8: the difference,
10: on Sunday. Like,
8: here's the main difference.
10: I'm not going to
7: work on that, too.
10: I mean,
8: there's a big difference here.
7: Yes.
8: I've actually DJed on the radio in New York City live.
7: Oh.
8: So in saying that.
10: But hold on. How long ago?
8: Doesn't matter.
10: No, it matters.
8: I was a professional radio DJ. You're not far-fetched.
7: How long ago? Give me a date.
10: How long ago?
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8: by the way.
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8: Yes. So in saying that, I have the ability that I could totally.
10: We can. I think Mike could move the crowd, man.
7: Let's do it. We're getting on it.
11: Hey, it's Wendy here. 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
13: 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Scientists say solar storms mess with satellites? 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
21: 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I think he should be a little higher. 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
28: 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Coming up, five-time NFL Pro Bowler Teron Armstead. Three-time Super Bowl champion Mark Schlereth. And now, it's Rich Eisen.

0: 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It's because 12-year veteran of the National Football League, host of The Set, his pod on his YouTube channel and wherever you get podcasts, and fresh off of the set of Good Morning Football, all blinged out.
1: Woo!
0: Is Teron Armstead.
1: Let's go.
2: Sure.
0: What's up, my guy? The watch, the bracelets, the rings.
2: Yeah.
0: The eyewear. I don't know how to keep up right now, man.
2: You're so far ahead.
0: Oh, is that what it is?
2: I'm catching up. I'm trying to catch up.
0: Okay. Good to see you. How are you?
2: I'm all well.
0: How was the Hall of Fame from your perspective? Because, to see a guy that you played with, be a first ballot Hall of Famer, go in and Drew Brees, and Sean Payton's there to present him, and Gail Benson was there. The whole Saints organization was there. A lot of players, current players, were there. Saw Kamara there. I saw a whole bunch of people there. What was that like?
2: Mike Thomas.
0: Can't guard Mike. Yeah. What was it like?
2: It was incredible. It was incredible. You did a great job.
0: Thank you.
2: Rich, let me give you your flowers. At the Jacket Dinner. Did a great job presenting. It was special, truly. A lot of these guys I haven't seen in years.
0: I bet.
2: It brought back so many memories. We're just talking about moments and games and what could have been and what was.
0: Your flowers.
2: At the Jacket Dinner. Did a great job presenting. It was special, truly. A lot of these guys I haven't seen in years.
0: I bet.
2: It brought back so

0: It was amazing just being around the guys. We had a special thing in New Orleans for many years. Unfortunately, we never got a chance to hold up the trophy. But the moments that we have, the brotherhood, the family vibe and culture that we created is real. It's genuine.
1: Well, obviously, they were able to hold up a trophy, and I know what you're saying.
0: Wow.
1: I want to make sure people understand. No, people want to. No, if they're coming in, they want to make sure you understand.
0: It's the reason I wear my own rings.
1: No, right? I know that.
0: I didn't get to win.
1: I understand. Trust me, I'm not trolling on you. I'm just making sure people who are tuning in saying, "What's he talking about?" They were able to hold up a trophy. It's just unfortunate that the timing didn't.
0: All right, let's go somewhere else.
1: No. But no, when you were playing with Breeze and hearing him talk in his speech, I've mentioned this multiple times, what really struck me was that moment when he was in San Diego.
0: Yeah.
1: Right? He's in San Diego, and he's in the meeting room with, he said, Cam Cameron and Brian Schottenheimer, the OC and the QB coach, and they're talking about, why didn't you make this throw? And he said, I couldn't see the receiver, and was using his height basically as an excuse. And he said, when they told him, it's your job to see the receiver, and he said he's going to change everything in his life. Now he's there as a first ballot Hall of Famer.
0: Sure.
1: And you were there. You were seeing.
0: I saw it. I saw it up close and personal. I didn't realize in his story as he was telling his speech that he was benched.
1: Three times that season.
0: Drew Brees.
1: Yes, sir. Yeah, I mean, they went and drafted Phillip Rivers the next draft after that season. He's talking about it. And then that's why he wound up playing with you for a long time.
0: Yeah, for sure. Well, I'm forever grateful for the Chargers doing what they did, felt like was best for their franchise.
1: For sure.
0: Forever grateful.
1: Yeah.
0: But hearing that, though, Drew Brees, first ballot Hall of Famer, he was benched three times. So it's really like, it's another level or layer of inspiration and motivation. Listening to this man.
1: Yes, sir.
0: He was, it's the ultimate underdog story, or like not using his height as an excuse, not using his start as, or somebody telling him what he will be.
1: Mm-hmm.
0: He became one of the greatest of all time through work.
1: And you got to, again, you had to get out of front row seat for many years to see all that. Pretty sweet stuff. I've got Teron Armstead here from the New Orleans Saints on the Rich Eisen Show. Let's talk about the here and now, right? Let's
0: what
1: talk
0: we got?
1: About this coming up season. Well, I mean, Tua, right?
0: Yeah.
1: Okay. And the guy, I mean, he's got another preseason start coming up. His first one was terrible. Looked awful. I mean, I'm not lying.
0: Yeah.
1: I'm not telling any tales out of school here. Do you think he can work out there in Atlanta, Teron Armstead? Yes or no?
0: I do. I strongly feel like that he can. I would love to see it, and I don't really want to be the one to have to voice it. Like, I would rather Tua just let the ball go.
1: Right.
0: Find his eligibles. Got a lot of weapons down there. He is not necessarily looking to prove to people.
1: Mm-hmm.
0: I think he wants to prove to himself and really just confirm to him that he can do it at the highest level. The way that it ended in Miami, not by his standard. He does not feel okay with it, and he just like desperately wants to get that bad taste out of his mouth. So you see some of the pressing, dropping a snap. That's like super routine for a quarterback.
1: What happens there, do you think? Just nerves, jitters?
0: Is you pressing, like you want to do everything right. You want to silence the noise, and you mm-hmm. start to, all of it starts to amount to just too much. And if he can just take that deep breath this week in the preseason game and let it fly, play ball, because he can, and he has done it at a high level. I'm not a Falcons guy. Very painful for me to speak well on them folks.
1: By the way, you saw Sean Payton in that game when they laid it on them like it was the Super Bowl.
0: Yeah.
1: Talking about, boy, there's a lot of fans here dressed as empty seats.
0: Yeah.
1: You know,
0: like well-dressed.
1: Once a saint, always a saint. I get it.
0: No question.
1: I hear you. Right.
0: It's hard to talk good about those people.
1: But you're a professional now,
0: I am.
1: You got your own show. You got your own career here.
0: And I'm not a hater. So they got a lot of weapons.
1: Right. They sure do.
0: A lot of weapons. I would love to see Tua utilize those weapons. And I'm looking forward to his performance in his next preseason game.
1: Okay. Because it looks like he's going to get the week one start based on the, maybe not what he's putting out there on film right now, but based on the fact that Penix isn't maybe ready and he's taking things over maybe in practice. I don't know.
0: Yeah. Watch this next one, Rich. Okay. Watch this next one.
1: Okay.
0: Yeah.
1: Very good. You're

0: 12 years of experience in the professional ranks, sir, I want to tap into it with this soundbite that we picked up from Brian Burns of the Giants.
1: Okay.
0: I don't know if this was played for you on Good Morning Football or anything.
1: I haven't heard it.
0: Because the question is, look, what are the Giants going to look like under John Harbaugh, right? And they have been practicing hard.
1: Yeah.
0: And they have been in pads, and they have been working out more than they did in previous years. Like, John is really riding them.
1: Old school.
0: Like, right, old school.
1: Yeah.
0: And because, you know, we're wondering what they're going to look like, and the conversation about Jackson Dart going down and not being protected in the big blue tent and all that sort of stuff is taking up the oxygen in the room about what could really be more important at the end of the day. With all due respect to, obviously, a quarterback staying healthy is crucially important. But interpret this soundbite for me and what Giants fans should think. This is Brian Burns talking about the way Harbaugh has run things this summer.
1: Okay.
2: If we didn't practice as hard as we do, I don't know if we would have made it through this heat and the level of competition that we practiced with today. But I feel like us practicing as hard as we do, you know, definitely prepared us for all of this.
0: What does this mean when you hear something like that from somebody like Brian Burns say that?
1: A veteran, someone that's proven and decorated at this point, he's saying that they have put in the work and that them going out and executing against Miami is not by accident, that the conditions down there are real, and as somebody that has not put themselves in uncomfortable situations, time and time again, you will fold.
0: And that will manifest itself during the playing season? That's what I'm trying to figure out right now when I hear something like that.
1: It doesn't guarantee you anything.
0: Sure.
1: But the process is important. The process is very important. I'm old school approach.
0: Sean Payton was your coach.
1: I had no choice. I had no other choice.
0: Sure.
1: So those coaches, John Harbaugh, Sean Payton, even a younger guy, Ben Johnson, it's that same type of approach for him.
0: Andy Reid's another one.
1: Andy Reid.
0: They're in pads a lot in Kansas City.
1: The consistency that they have and longevity that they have is proven by the work. And what Brian Burns is saying is, like, more than ever before, I'm being challenged. I'm uncomfortable daily, so I'm getting used to it. I'm getting comfortable being uncomfortable. And as a team, I strongly feel like it breeds success. Our training camps in New Orleans made us very difficult to play because we just handled adversity. Like, no conditions was too much for us.
0: Because I'm trying to figure out who the Giants are. And I hear a soundbite like that, I'm like, I got to play that for Teron when he comes in. To see if this is the stuff.
1: Yeah.
0: Obviously, your quarterback staying healthy and getting the protection right, that's one thing.
1: Sure.
0: But this is the stuff I hear, and I'm like, do I believe in the Giants a little bit more now?
1: I'm buying Giants stock.
0: You are?
1: I'm not cashing out on them.
0: Okay. Who are you cashing out on then?
1: NFC?
0: Yes, sir.
1: You remember last time I was here?
0: We
1: went through the schedule of a team.
0: You sure did.
1: And I went no blemishes.
0: Mm-hmm.
1: Them Rams look good, dog. I was just at the Saints and Rams joint practice yesterday.
0: Mm-hmm.
1: The Rams look good, dog. They are talented, very talented. Matt Stafford he probably completed 20 passes in a row at one point during practice. The defense was flying around. Saints was able to make some plays and move the ball, but then the Rams defense responded. No Myles Garrett yesterday. No Aaron Donald yesterday.
0: Mm-hmm.
1: Hint, hint. And they still were able to, you see it. Like, you see a team that's sure of themselves, confident, talented. Devontae Adams was, the Rams are, they're real.
0: Mm-hmm.
1: Yeah.
0: So it backs your thought that they could go undefeated this year.
1: I still feel that way.
0: Okay.
1: I do.
0: You know, so it's perfect since you just came back from Rams camp. We've been playing this game way longer than we thought we would, to be honest with you. We came up with this idea just flat out talking about it on the air. Hit it. Latest edition of Is He Back Yet?
3: Is he back yet?
4: Where is A-A-Ron right now?
0: So you can confirm he's not back yet.
1: No.
0: But what'd you hear? What do you think?
1: I think it's happening.
0: Then why isn't it happened yet?
1: It's a process.
0: What do you mean? What process?
1: It's a process, man. And this man
0: is
1: has
0: it more earned. Mental than anything else. The process,
1: whatever it is for Aaron Donald,
0: yes, sir,
1: he's earned the right to go through the process. Whether it's mental, where he got to really psych himself up to do it,
0: mm-hmm.
1: It's physical, where he has.

0: to get in football shape to do it. Whatever that is, he's earned it. And we got to give him that time and space. I'm sure Sean McVay and the Rams organization is giving him that time and space to do so. He is one of the few humans that can dictate his every move. Whether he plays or not, how much he plays, and who's saying no?
1: Of course the Rams will not say no, and they'll say, take your time. But we're, you know, we're getting close, right? No? I mean, it's got to
0: happen. He might be getting close.
1: Okay.
0: He might be getting close. He's earned the right. I think the way that Aaron Donald played, the level he played for the duration of his career,
1: yes,
0: you have no, you can't give him any question that he'll be ready. They'll be prepared, that he will know the game plan, that he can go out and execute. You have no reason to question that. You gotta let him go through his process, whatever that is.
1: Walk me through what it's like going to be like in an offensive line room when it happens. What is it like,
0: yeah,
1: to prepare for Garrett and Donald? And again, if I'm Young or the rest of the defensive linemen there, you're like, wait a minute. You know,
0: yeah,
1: you understand maybe why we in the media are fascinated with Garrett and Donald, because it's like the Avengers uniting, right? So what will it be like in an offensive line room to take on a Rams team with both of them?
0: It's Rich, it's a lot to consider, mm-hmm, when you're game planning. The run game, whoever they play week after week, the run game will be vital. And your defense ability to not allow Matt Stafford and the offense to just go score points freely.
1: Mm-hmm.
0: Like keeping a close game or having a lead the whole game, running the ball well, third and two, third and three. That has to be, like, you have to live in that world against that team with those two guys.
1: But you are in an offensive line room, and you are a lion-hearted individual, as you are.
0: For right? Sure.
1: And you take, like, there's nobody that comes at you that can get past you in
0: facts,
1: your mind.
0: Facts.
1: I know your mindset.
0: It's proven. It's on film.
1: It's on film, right? You said how many times did Garrett get past you? Like, hardly?
0: It's on film.
1: Hardly ever, right?
2: Like, real bad man.
1: Okay. So you're sitting in that line room, and you're saying what to the rest of the line group?
0: If I'm sitting in that line room,
1: I'm asking
0: with the guys.
1: Yes, sir.
0: It's a plan. Like, even me blocking Myles Garrett or me stepping down blocking Aaron Donald.
1: Yes, sir.
0: We have a plan. What we're trying to accomplish. You got to be locked in on that. You got to know where these guys are every play, mm-hmm, which the quarterback will be in tune. So in that line room, you really have to, before the game, make the decision that we are treating these two men as the next opponents. We can't put them on no type of pedestal. They don't have a cape in their, under their jersey. Nothing. These are great players, but that's that. And I am too, and the guy next to me, some offensive lines just won't, they simply won't have the talent to block these guys.
1: Because there'll be injuries. There'll be an inability to practice enough to communicate, to be able to be one organism to stop them.
0: Just
1: right?
0: Having the ability to, like, literally stop these guys. Like, some lines will not be able to physically stop these men. But then there'll be some lines that can. They have the talent up front to combat. You'll go against the Chicago Bears and Darnell Wright on this side and Joe Tooney on this side. Like, mm-hmm, these two can block those two. You know what I mean? But then it's a lot of other lines that you're not really going to have that matchup in your favor on the O-line side. So it's going to be by committee, tight ends, running backs, mm-hmm, quarterback getting the ball out. The game plan will be special, bro. It will be very, very detailed every time somebody plays the Rams.
1: All right, put the Rams schedule up again. Just do me a favor.
0: I haven't changed my mind.
1: No, I know. I'm not asking you to do that, but okay. I'm asking you to point out the offensive lines that you think could best handle. Denver's one of them, right? Don't you think?
0: Denver's one of them.
1: Okay.
0: San Fran's one of them.
1: Philly?
0: Philly's one of them.
1: Buffalo?
0: Buffalo's one of them.
1: Okay. Chargers, if they're healthy, right?
0: The Chargers are healthy.
1: Well, they just lost Biotish, right?
0: That hurts.
1: Big time.
0: A lot. A lot. On the edge, yeah. In interior, that's a challenge.
1: Okay. Look at the rest of the list here.
0: Washington.
1: Who else jumps at you? Kansas City?
0: KC got some young boys up front that's playing well.
1: Dallas?
0: Is different. Dallas can do it.
1: Okay. Seattle.
0: Seattle can do it.
1: You know they're pissed, right?
0: Yeah.
1: They're sure. pissed that everybody's like, that somebody like yourself, and I'm with you. I get it. I know why you're saying what yeah. you're saying. They're the defending Super Bowl champs, right?
0: And I could say to the 12th man, I'm not discrediting them at all.
1: Understood. Like,
0: I think they are still elite Super Bowl contenders.
1: Mm-hmm.
0: Contenders. This is when Kevin Durant went to the Warriors. This is that situation. And then LeBron comes back and goes there too.
2: Mm-hmm.
0: That's what the Rams were. That's what they putting up.
1: Teron Armstead here on the Rich Eisen Show. All right, I'm going to throw something at you before I send you on the rest of your Friday and weekend that we didn't discuss that you have no idea that's coming. All week long we've been saying, put one in, take one out.
0: Okay.
1: Playoff team from last year in each conference that, with all due respect, not going to return to the playoffs this year. And
0: gotcha.
1: Somebody that missed it that's in, let's start with the AFC. Give me one out and one in.
0: AFC.
1: One out, one in. Teron Armstead. Is that what we should call this segment from now on when we do it every year?
2: One out, one in.
1: One out?
0: AFC. AFC's tough. Tougher.
1: Okay.
0: Than
1: you
0: want to
1: start with the NFC then?
0: NFC easy. Panthers out, Saints in. Saints win the NFC South.
1: And that's not.
0: No. This just, I'm just watching ball.
1: Okay.
0: And I think the Panthers will be really good. They will be really good. NFC is just stacked.
1: Yep.
0: The NFC North will have three teams I feel like will get in.
1: Yes.
0: And then it'll be tough for the NFC South to have two.
1: Mm-hmm.
0: So I think the Saints get in as the South winner.
1: Okay.
0: AFC side, AFC is not as crowded. It's super top heavy. So,
1: here we go.
0: I need to, if I could see the playoff picture.
1: Okay. I don't know if we have that, but I can tell you.
0: I trust your
1: Buffalo
0: production
1: made
0: team.
1: It last year. The Steelers made it last year. The Patriots made it last year. The Chargers made it last year. Denver made it last year. The Jaguars made it last year. What do you think?
0: Yeah.
1: Okay. You had two in the AFC East.
2: Yep. And Houston.
1: And Houston made it last year.
0: Houston's in.
2: That's your seven.
0: Jags out.
1: Why?
2: They won 13 games.
0: I like the Jags. I think they play extremely well. Just looking at the roster, not the most talented. Very talented defensive line. Nice receiving core. Okay. Trevor Lawrence,
1: So you're saying now if you put the Texans winning the South, that now allows you to take a wild card team out.
0: For sure.
1: What
0: so Texans will be the South winner.
1: Okay.
0: Jags out as wild card.
1: Right.
0: Insert. I don't really love. I got the Chiefs.
1: Chiefs in, Jaguars out.
0: Chiefs in, Jaguars out. And I was almost going to shuffle the Chargers just off health. You know what I mean? Their O-line's healthy, they're in.
1: Mm-hmm.
0: But there's that situation makes it challenging. Jags out, Chiefs in.
1: What do you like about the Chiefs other than the obvious?
0: The obvious.
1: Okay.
0: Yeah. Andy and Patrick. And then in company.
1: Yeah.
0: I think they don't like nothing about not being involved in the tournament. Like, they hate it. And I love that for them.
1: Okay. Well, it's great to see you again.
0: You too, my guy.
1: Yeah, you got it. Tell everybody about your show.
0: Oh, absolutely. Rich said it earlier. He's a fan of the show. He watches it all the time.
1: Well, I do, and I have made myself available.
0: We're getting this done today. Before I leave today, on the schedule, on the books.
1: You've been kind enough to come on here. I play home and homes all the time.
0: Hey, I love you guys. That's nice.
1: On the screen right
0: there. The set with Teron Armstead.
1: If you're wondering if it's legit, there's the autograph right there. You've endorsed it like the back of a check. Right there. You've endorsed your... Okay.
0: Rich, I appreciate you.
1: Episodes Mondays and Tuesdays?
0: Mondays and Thursdays. You might watch back-to-back days, but it's Mondays and Thursdays.
1: Got it.
0: Yeah.
1: Okay, very good.
0: For sure.
1: Awesome. And it's great to see you.
0: Always great to see you.
1: Yeah. Were you in the stands or at a table at the jacket dinner?
0: I was in the attic.
1: Okay.
0: Yeah. Me and Jimmy Graham was so high up.
1: Jimmy Graham?
0: Yeah. My phone, I zoomed. I was 8X on the phone. Okay. to see you. And
1: well, I was right there. I was right there at the podium, and right in front of me was Drew Brees' table.
0: Yeah.
1: And, you know, they gave away those steins. Oh, you know, like they announced, like, hey, anyone in seat five, you win the Hall of Fame Stein. You won the Stein one.
2: I won the Stein of 2019.
1: Okay, there it is. So they had those on each table.
0: Ed Reed. But he won it, like, just recently? This past?
1: No,
2: this is from...

0: 2019.
1: Oh, in 2019.
2: Yeah, okay.
1: So it's a 7-year-old stunt.
2: This is a good one.
1: So they announced the number, and sitting at Breeze's table is Breeze's whole family.
3: Yeah.
1: Like, you know, and Gail Benson. Who do you think won the stunt?
3: Gail Benson.
1: Yes.
3: As she should.
1: And the table's like, all right. I'm like trying to read her mind. I'm like, yeah, place it on the, that's like a hood ornament. You know what I mean? Like,
3: as she should. That's the queen.
1: I thought it would be like his daughter, like his young daughter, like, oh, here's a beer stein. And then just seeing his son, you know, the one who was wearing those big headsets as a baby when they won in 2009. Oh my God. Right? It's just
3: them boys
1: wild.
3: Are
1: I know.
3: In high school now, playing ball. Yeah. I'm getting old, Rich.
1: If you're getting old, then what am I? Stop it.
0: No, I'm saying Peyton Manning's son was playing on ESPN last night.
3: Wow.
0: Is that Marshall.
1: Is that right?
0: Yeah.
1: Right. Marshall Manning. What?
0: Completed a pass.
1: What the hell is going on? Good to see you, Teron Armstead.
3: Too.
1: Everybody check out the set with Teron Armstead, wherever you get your podcasts, and on this man's YouTube channel as well.
0: Love it.
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0: 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All right, guess who's going to play? We've now renamed it One In, One Out, right?
1: Ooh, one Out.
0: One In. What have we decided? One Out, One In. I kind of dig that.
1: Oh, you like Out first?
0: Kind of. One Out, One In.
1: Well, In and Out.
2: Just call it like In and Out.
0: All right. Jimmy in San Antonio. Let's take Jimmy. What's up, Jimmy?
3: ¿Qué pasó?
4: Hey, muchacho.
3: Am I talking to Old Spice?
0: Yeah. Like that moment yesterday, Susie said she looks like what? Which Spice?
2: 40 Spice.
0: 40 Spice. I said, "What does that make me?" And then TJ goes, "Old Spice." Susie laughs and doesn't defend it.
2: But what's
0: it doesn't defend me. It's, you know, just lets it slide.
2: It was funny. I mean, it was funny.
3: Man. You can't defend the funny, dude.
2: It was funny.
3: El Tufo.
2: Yes.
3: El Tufo, if you were a mascot, we all know you would be Olaf. Come on.
5: No. I'm a big Oregon Duck fan.
0: No.
1: Getting all the way back to yesterday.
5: The mascot.
0: Jimmy's just an aficionado.
5: I like them all. He knows I want to be a mascot so bad.
0: Mike loves warm hugs anyway.
5: I do.
2: So you don't love Olaf?
5: I love him.
3: Yes. I'll get to my postseason in and out, but I do want to congratulate you, sir, on your number one. Little Taylor on her bat mitzvah that's coming up.
0: Thank you, pal. Susie and I are ready to celebrate next week, and we're ready.
3: I'm going to go out on a limb and guess that you are not going to cry as much as you did with the boys at their bat mitzvah.

0: shall see, man. You know I'm a softie. So.
1: You know what's coming. No photographs. Tell them to put the phones away when they walk in.
0: Yeah. I mean, like the wedding, right? The Madison Square Garden wedding.
2: Wait, Brockman made you put your phones up?
0: Yeah, Brockman.
3: I took everyone's phone.
0: Yeah, he didn't. He's like, take as many photos as you want. And I did.
1: Is there an NDA? Is there an NDA involved?
0: No. None. All right, put one in. Take one out.
3: In and out.
1: Okay, in and out. This one's a different angle, and it's going to be quick. I'm going to say in and out on the postseason. In. Ross Tucker. Out. Tony Romo.
0: Ladies and gentlemen. Oh. There he goes. Wow. They put me in San Antonio. Okay, so
4: Jimmy.
0: That's not the spirit of the game.
4: Not at all.
0: Not the spirit of the game at all.
2: It's not our hokey pokey.
0: All right. Here, I thought we were going to play the game. Jimmy makes up his own rules.
2: You know you can't control Jimmy.
0: It's time for What's More Likely, presented by Pella Windows and Doors. Hit it.
5: What's more likely?
6: Never say never, but never.
0: What's More Likely, presented by Pella Windows and Doors. Christopher, you have the floor.
3: I had some fun putting these together.
0: Okay, good to know.
3: Not that I don't every week, but this was particularly because we got week two of the preseason. So all these kind of involve these teams.
0: Excellent context.
3: Out of the context. It played last night, guys. More likely West Coast team to win more games this year, 49ers or Chargers?
0: Oh, my gosh. Great question. I'll go Chargers. I'll go our neighbors across the street. I don't know why. I just did.
3: Yeah, I was going to say, any particular reason? You want to talk this out?
0: Yeah, I think Herbert's going to get dialed up and plussed up.
3: Okay.
0: Daniel. And a better offensive line.
3: Okay.
0: Than last year. Not alone. You heard DJ this week, Daniel Jeremiah, saying nobody's talking about Omarion Hampton to win the rushing title.
3: Yeah.
0: He's not throwing that around just to get buzz. That's not Daniel. So I'll do that. I mean, and this could be completely, you know, recency bias. Right now the 49ers are banged up the whole bit. You know, so I'll go with that.
3: Okay. These two teams face off tomorrow.
0: Okay, very good.
3: They've played in two Super Bowls against each other, TJ.
0: Mm-hmm.
3: Who's more likely to have the more dangerous offense this season, Philadelphia or New England?
4: Danger.
0: What does that mean, dangerous?
4: Put up more points.
0: Is that what it means?
3: Explosive points. Fantasy people, all-encompassing.
0: I don't know. I think I'm going to go... Wow, great question. I think I'll go New England here. Drake May throws better deep ball than anybody else.
3: A little deeper receiver room, too.
0: Seemingly.
3: We'll see.
0: Saquon, we need to see him get a nice little bounce back. And then New England, I think Travion Henderson is going to start getting.
3: They got a good two-headed monster there.
0: Okay.
3: Back.
0: I'll do that just because you thought I was going to go the other way around. I like zagging when you think I'm going to zig.
3: I just think you like zagging on me.
0: What else?
3: More likely South champ to repeat as division winner, Panthers and Jaguars. They play each other this week.
0: I'll go Jaguars.
4: Jaguar.
0: I'll go Jacksonville.
3: Are you feeling Teron Armstead that the Saints might be the sneaky NFC South play?
0: No, I just think the South is going to be stronger than what people think on the NFC side of things. And on the AFC side of things, I know there's Houston that's sitting right there. So I think Liam Cohen and may have unlocked something with Trevor Lawrence. And last year, there's a reason why Trevor had one of his best seasons.
3: Yeah.
0: And this year might be better. So I'll go there. Boy, you're putting me in positions.
3: It's not going to get any
0: more
3: easier.
0: Likely. Okay. What else?
3: This group is always a topic of conversation with these teams. More likely pass-catching core to have a better season, Broncos or Packers?
0: I'll go Denver. Sutton's going to be there, what, round three, round four in some fantasy draft?
3: Flies under the radar.
0: For sure. Right? And then you got Waddle.
4: He might even drop around because of Waddle.
0: I said
3: pass catchers to include Tucker Kraft.
0: I see what you're saying.
3: Green Bay.
0: Yeah, I hear you. And, you know, to be honest, the the wide receiver room in Green Bay.
3: Always hurt.
0: You know, Watkins and Reed.
3: Golden.
0: How often are they going to be out there playing?
3: For sure.
0: You know, and plus, I got to do this for you, TJ. This one's for you, man.
4: For me?
0: Yeah.
4: Okay.
0: I mean, the wide receiver room in Denver includes Oregon Duck Troy Franklin, and that's, you know.
4: That's my G.
0: Throw up the O, man.
3: Throw up the O, TJ,
0: that's
3: do
0: what
3: it.
0: Happens now that you give this man shoes, and he starts caping. Yeah, the kendo stick pointing to the free shoes that caused him. Well, isn't it funny that he keeps Florida State?
3: And their free shoes, their university. Free shoes,
0: you know
3: I thought that.
0: You know what I mean? He gets free shoes and
3: I thought that
0: Florida
3: as well.
0: State, but bounces Penn State.
4: I ain't bounced nobody.
0: Oh, you certainly did. What else, Chris?
3: This could be your second round decision, guys. More likely running back you'd rather have in fantasy.
4: Okay.
3: Travis Etienne or Kyren Williams?
4: Kyren. Oh, baby.
3: That's a real decision in the second round.
0: I'm going to go HN. I'll do that. Kyren is awesome.
3: He is.
4: Kyren gets
0: Balake Kerum.
3: He gets slept on.
0: I know. Very much so. Balake Kerum, I don't know how many more carries he's going to get this year. And so there's a true, if you will, vulture chance on the Rams than there may be with Kamara out for a month on the Saints. Right?
4: One. Yeah, but it was a month starting last week. So by the time the season started, maybe it's on Kamara.
0: I don't know. We'll see, man.
3: Kyren Williams, all he does is produce.
0: And plus, I just need to zag because everybody thinks I'm such a passionate Rams fan. That's all I do is choose Rams.
3: That's true.
0: I'm just trying to spread the chips out across the table here as I keep rolling for the point.
4: 36 touchdowns but in the last 3 years for Kyren.
0: I'm rushing. I've got a second overall choice in my poker league.
3: Second overall, 10 team league.
0: Will I, on the back end, with the 19th overall pick, have this choice? Do you think?
3: I doubt it. Oh, really?
0: I doubt it.
3: I think it might be likely.
0: I doubt it.
4: Kyren should definitely be gone. Travis should probably be there.
0: Well, I don't know if I'd do it anyway because I'm going to take a running back first. So I gotta spread that out.
4: Why are you giving away your strategy?
0: What do you mean?
3: He's taking Gibbs or Bijan, right? At second over. Yeah.
4: But they don't know that.
0: What else?
3: Zag and take Chase.
0: What else?
3: Rich, here we go. This one is for you, honestly. Is it more likely that Jackson Dart visits the blue tent this weekend or Tua gets two first downs on the opening drive?
0: Tua gets two first downs on the opening drive. Come on, man.
3: I don't know. Two first downs.
0: Let's speak positivity.
4: Uno dos.
0: Let's put it into the universe.
3: You put it out early.
0: And there is no independent neurologist conspiracy theory. What do we call that? INCT. I shouldn't say CT when it comes to this.
3: Well, probably not.
0: Okay.
4: Probably not.
0: There isn't. Okay? There's no big blue tinfoil hat here. It ain't.
3: Okay.
0: So let's just tighten up the protection.
3: Okay, great.
0: Let's execute.
3: Okay.
0: Let's get the ball out. Let's get Malik Nabers back healthy. Let's get Skatiti Bo, you know, doing the right thing. And by the way, I just saw on my timeline here, Odell Beckham is cooking people. So let's get him up and running. Let's go. So I'll go Tua getting a Tua first down.
3: Ooh.
0: First drive.
3: Okay.
0: Yep.
3: All right. Two more.
0: Mm.
3: More likely battling quarterbacks to look more impressive in preseason week two. J.J. McCarthy or either Browns player, Watson or Shador. Who's going to look better this weekend?
0: I think Watson against the twos and threes. He should look as impressive as ever.
3: Well, should and
0: I got it.
3: Do. Or...
0: So I'll go there. Okay. You know, if Shador's playing the whole first half and Watson's getting out there to start the second half, and, you know, what are the Bills going to have, you know, twos out there or threes? I don't know. So Watson in the second half of a preseason game should look the most impressive of anybody else.
3: He better.
0: Well, it's not like what's better.
3: What's better likely?
0: Right. That's not proper English. What else?
3: Last one. More likely team to miss the playoffs for a second straight year that would surprise you the most. Chiefs or Cowboys?
4: That's great.
7: so good.
3: What's more likely Friday?
4: You know what your answer is. Just say it.
0: Chiefs.
4: Yeah.
0: That would surprise me. It would be very surprising. Settle down just a
3: little bit. Would it surprise you the most if the Chiefs put the playoffs?
4: Out of these two?
0: Cowboys are just, you know, I think they have turned a corner. I think they have cleared the bad karma, if they have any. Kind of feel it, you know?
3: I think top to bottom, Dallas has a much better roster.
0: Okay, so you think you'd answer Dallas there?
3: Yeah, I'd be shocked if Dallas makes the playoffs.
0: I think Mahomes is coming back with a big, massive chip on his shoulder, and the rest of that roster feels the same way. And there are some lion-hearted guys there that just won't allow it.
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8: Number to dial on this program, ladies and gentlemen, here on our show. I ask many of you to call in all the time. I just gave out the phone number, right? And I say, you know, call in. And right now, though, I have to say don't, because the man who normally answers the phone is sitting right here on the show,
9: yeah.
8: Adam Chudwin. Normally, you're fielding calls of people who want to get stuff off their chest.
9: Right? Yeah.
8: You screen, you're like, what do you want to talk about with Rich and the guys, right? And then you screen it and you write it down here, okay?
9: Absolutely.
8: You have come out here, though, to get something off of your chest.
9: Oh, whoa. Mm-hmm.
8: Is that correct? Am I accurate on that?
9: Yeah, I was very, very upset.
8: About
9: with...
8: what? Like, what do you want to get off your chest, Adam Chudwin?
9: I'm looking right at you, TJ Jefferson.
10: Uh-oh.
9: Uh-oh. For ditching Penn State. I'm a proud alum of Penn State University.
10: We are.
9: I thought I had a fellow person who loved Penn State and TJ, and he just drops Penn State like a bad habit for a pair of Jordans. That is absurd. I am so upset with you, TJ. When you go back to Pennsylvania for Thanksgiving or whenever, I want everybody in Pennsylvania, when they see you, to go, shame. Shame.
8: Like Game of Thrones.
9: Shame.
8: Like Game of Thrones.
9: It makes me question, TJ, this makes me question your fandom in general, because I feel that you care more about a pair of Jordans than your own team.
10: Wow. Oh.
9: Your own team. You care more about Jordans. Hey, TJ, if Caleb Williams signs with the Jordan Brands and there's a pair of Air Jordan 7 Caleb editions, I will buy those for you. So you become a Bears fan and ditch the Cowboys. And I have a feeling you would do that. You would do that, TJ. This is absurd. Not only that, Oregon is a Big Ten team. They're not a random Pac-10 team anymore. They're a Big Ten team who had a devastating victory against Penn State last year. And you're just going with that team all of a sudden. I can't do this, TJ.
8: A rant.
10: Wow.
8: The Rich Eisen Show calls
10: you. Rack him.
11: Yeah. I would have hung up right there.
8: Man.
11: That's it.
9: This guy is supposed to be Altoona's finest.
8: He is still Altoona.
10: Well, yeah.
8: Once Altoona's finest, always Altoona's finest.
10: Look, you guys don't want to get me started. It's Friday. Don't make me start lobbing arrows at people and darts. We don't want that here on the Rich Eisen Show. Just, I don't care. That's the thing. One, I never said I was giving up anything. I said I was going to add something in addition to where you guys were like, you're gonna take one off.
8: The coach.
10: Two, I didn't go to Penn State.
8: Coach set the parameters.
9: You didn't go there, but Altoona's like 45 minutes away.
10: That's
9: and
10: fine.
9: You've said that you've rooted for them your whole life.
10: Mm-hmm.
8: Yeah.
10: And you know what? Nice attempted, I guess, rant there. But one thing that attempted. You never heard me say
8: yes.
10: was that I did what you were claiming and accusing me of doing.
8: Which is
10: you never heard me say I'm giving up my Penn State fandom.
9: Well, then let me ask you this. I don't think they play each other this year, but if Oregon and Penn State

0: Don't ask dumb questions.
1: Who are you rooting for, TJ? If Oregon and Penn State are playing, Big Ten champions, who are you rooting for? Don't ask a stupid question.
0: But because you're coming out here trying to be funny, you know what? I'm going to say I'm going to root for Oregon. And how about that? And anyone don't like it? I got two words for you. Okay. And one of them is it. Don't come at me with no use caution, is all I'm saying.
2: Throw up the O.
0: You should have stayed in the back for all this.
3: This is why no contest wrestling is as good as it is, because he and O'Shea Jackson Jr. are like two birds of the feather.
0: Well, we just don't take no crap from nobody.
3: He just comes out. I try to be nicer about it. You need to be provoked to be that way.
0: But at the bottom, I try to hold back. You know, I don't bother nobody, but if you come at me, you know, I don't know, man. I don't know if that's a smart thing to do.
3: And I try to make sure we have a friendly work environment.
0: Well, it ain't friendly no more.
3: Well, it is. It just because he needed to get that off his chest. I didn't want. I was feeling the tension when you guys were passing each other in the hall.
0: Well, there's going to be more tension now. All right?
4: When the ducks quack,
0: one of us is going to have to go. Obviously.
1: So now I'm just alone as a Penn State fan here just by myself.
2: It's all you. All right.
3: So we were. That's Adam.
1: We were.
3: Go back where he is. Adam, the call screener, he's a big Indiana Bears fan, usually.
0: So are you going to change your fandom, Adam, when it happens? Right. Are you going to become an Indiana
1: Bears? They're still going to be the Chicago Bears.
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0: Good heap. It is your boy Theo Dorsey. This here is Theoretically Speaking on a feel good Football Friday, August the 21st. Under 20 days to the kickoff for the NFL season. 9 days out from college football kicking off in Dublin, Ireland, with UNC and TCU. Again, that's what the world needed. Clearly what the world needed. And obviously the world thirsty for this because all across the actual television screens right now, are not the play of last night's preseason games, not recaps of the exhibitions that did not matter. No, we're watching some Little League World Series, which I think is
1: underrated.
0: Now they're in the playoffs. They're in the opening round.
1: This is Williamsport, so yeah. The next week and a half until you finish it out.
0: Colin Russo's on the other side of the glass on the ones and twos, and literally for the last hour and a half, you were standing. Like, as if it was Game 7 NBA Finals 2016, standing in front of the television screen here in the office, locked in on every single pitch from some kid out of Iowa.
1: The Little League World Series is fun because there's always good stories, right? There's always a kid. There's two things I got to bring up. Number one was this lefty on Iowa, Cooper Thissen.
0: Yeah.
1: And he was great throughout the regionals. And he had, at one point today, through five innings, 15 outs, he had 14 strikeouts and was registering a no-hitter. Kind of falls off a little bit, falls apart. I don't know if he actually completed the no-hitter. I had to jump in. He had two walks and a wild pitch. But the kid's a monster. He was mowing people down. He was great. And the funny part is the other kid was doing just as good. He had like 13 Ks through 15 outs. And he got outshadowed because the kid who was having the no-hitter, he hit the one run was a home run off of the other guys. He hit a home run, and then he had 14 Ks and essentially a no-hitter.
0: Look out, Shohei.
1: Right.
0: Look out.
1: So, that was awesome. And then, yes, 2 days ago, I'm telling you, the most must-watch team. They're on tonight at 7. Oh, there's a reason they're on tonight at 7. Bayonne, New Jersey. And they got this one kid, Mason Rincon, who got intentionally walked 7 out of his 9 at-bats through the regionals.
0: Goodness.
1: So he hit the only walk-off when they finally pitched to him against New England 2 days ago.
0: Yeah.
1: And he hit a walk-off.

0: off in the sixth to win the game.
1: That's Omar in the wire.
0: Yeah, and then he did a thing. Vince Carter did it when he did the dunk contest. He does the over and out. You know what I'm talking about?
1: Like, it's over.
0: Yeah, the over. Yeah, it's over.
1: Yeah.
0: Everybody interpreted that as a throat slash, if you want to call it that. Fine. And everyone's getting mad at the kid. Yeah. He's getting mad at the kid. Yeah, like, and then he did a thing. Vince Carter did it when he did the dunk contest.

0: locally.
1: Yeah, yeah.
0: Tell you that.
1: I don't like the penalizing of kids / players for celebrating achievements on the field. As long as it's not directed at another kid, as long as it's not like antagonizing, it's instigating, like as long as you're not doing whatever the hell the Dolphins and the Giants were doing towards each other at the joint practice yesterday that, you know, sparked the brawl, everything should be all fine. But I hate when people get all, you know, head over heels and start clutching their pearls over people celebrating achievement. Man, it's fun. It's supposed to be sports. You're supposed to have a good time. I for one, I'm not big on the Little League World Series, but I'm glad you are. I'm glad you locked in on it.
0: I don't know. And, locked in is certainly a word. I enjoy it because it's consequential baseball.
1: Yeah.
0: And it gets me warmed up for October. I mean, this is really the dog days. You're just trying to find something to watch. I don't watch every game every night, but I'll tune in to some of the big American stories and see how they do. So I'm in Bayonne, New Jersey, and Davenport, Iowa. Those are my two teams.
1: There you go. There you go. Is that how you pronounce it? I said Davenport.
0: Maybe Davenport.
1: Okay. I just was curious. I'm not big on the, you know, you just were out there. You're out there way, not the Midwest.
0: Not Iowa. I'm going to be in Ames, Iowa, potentially around Christmas. I told you this.
1: Oh, this is the trip?
0: I was thinking about doing a road trip.
1: Yeah.
0: Right around when the holidays come out after the Boca Bowl from Nashville to Ames, Iowa.
1: I'm not mad at that. I think the issue is, no, because you're going for a good reason. There was a game involved.
0: Well, Wisconsin plays Auburn in college basketball the 19th, which is a Saturday in what's it called? Nashville.
1: Yeah.
0: And Monday night, and the thing about it is like everybody sort of goes their separate ways to do shows. Our show schedule is very wonky the week of Christmas. It always has been.
1: Yes,
0: I don't really know what that's going to look like yet. I'm just coming up with something and. Yeah. Usually, everybody's kind of splits the 20th of December.
1: Right after the Boca Raton Bowl.
0: Right after the Boca Raton Bowl, everybody kind of splits. So I don't know what's going to be.
1: That's a lot of remote shows.
0: Yeah, that's a Brian Rowitz question.
1: Yeah.
0: And we take a lot of those bowl games too on the air. But point is, if I could get to Ames, Iowa by Monday night and watch Northern Arizona play a bye game against Iowa State on December 21st, and then I would be able to fly to New York City with my brother Tim, who's a coach at Northern Arizona, on that Tuesday morning. Which they have one a day.
1: See, like, that's why I'm actually, the reason why I encourage this is because you have the freedom to be able to travel so, like, flippantly, especially even around the holidays.
0: I mean, that's funny. That's a stupid trip, objectively.
1: It's something, though. It's something to do.
0: It's fun.
1: But you know what I will say?
0: Getting snowed in Ames, Iowa, on December 21st, watching a godforsaken college basketball game where it's 113-55. Sign me up.
1: You'll have a story to tell. That's the only issue I have with your travel schedule here is you're picking the wrong time of the year to be traveling up and down the Midwest.
0: And the thing is, there's a lot of games on, so you got to be strategic. I've thought about this. So the Wisconsin-Auburn game, which is the 20th of December, that is the same day as the triple header of the college football playoff first round. Now, that will definitely be a Group of Five game, and that will definitely be a crap game on top of that, right?
1: Yeah.
0: Because they got two NFL games. It's going to be Seahawks-Eagles at 5 o'clock, and it's going to be the night game is going to be Bears-Bills. Two huge games.
1: That's going to be a great one.
0: Great one.
1: Yeah, yeah.
0: The you'll first game of the day will probably be a good game. Now, my guess, they won't put that as the Wisconsin game as a night game. That would be a 2 p.m. if I had to guess. 1 or 2 p.m. They'll be midday. So, if I play my cards right, here's what will happen. That first college football playoff game will be around 11 a.m. Central Time. That will start. I'll be able to watch the game. And then all of a sudden, you go to Wisconsin-Auburn. It might be a little bit of overlap, and if that's the case, I'll have the phone with me.
1: Yeah.
0: And then you go to Wisconsin-Auburn, you watch that game, and then you're out of there by the time Seahawks-Eagles start. Then you could park somewhere and watch the games the rest of the day.
1: By the way, by that time of the year, Seahawks-Eagles should be like a spectacular showing.
0: Both those games will be huge.
1: Yeah, I'm just so curious about both of those teams and this season. Like, there's nobody. I've seen nobody. I don't know if you've seen anybody. Nobody's calling their shot and saying the Seahawks have a chance to repeat. Like, what if they're just dominant again? What if that defense is just absolutely, like, impenetrable? And if Sam Darnold and Jackson Smith and Jigba can not replicate what they did last year, but still be a sufficient offense in the absence of Cliff Kubiak?
0: It would not be surprising in the slightest. Now, another
1: thing. And then we'll see what Mannion and the Eagles' offense looks like.
0: So, yeah. And then, of course, there's a good NFL Sunday that Sunday because it's a huge weekend. They got Cowboys, Rams, and then Lions, Vikings. I'm going to be with a couple Vikings fans from Minneapolis. So, what you do is you drive the morning of Sunday. From Nashville to St. Louis. I have a buddy who lives in St. Louis. We park there, watch the games on Sunday by the time they kick off. Jags, Texans, Cowboys, Rams, and then you get the Lions, Vikings. And then first thing Monday morning, you ship out about 5-6 hours from

0: St. Louis to Ames, Iowa.
1: This is where the trip gets sticky. That's exactly, like, first of all, whatever car y'all are driving or renting, you can eat the snow tires.
0: Okay.
1: You need the four-wheel drive. Cause I'm guessing at that point of the year, you don't know what you're about to be driving into if you're driving up to Iowa.
0: Yep.
1: But then also, that road, I've driven those back roads, I want to say about 4 or 5 years ago, I helped my wife take her car from like Illinois all the way to Virginia.
0: Yeah.
1: And I've also done the same trip about Illinois down to South Florida. And those like back roads where it's like you look to your left and there's a cornfield, you look to your right and there's cows and there's, you know, it's two-way traffic and they're thin. I know what those look like in the summertime. I have no clue what they're hitting for when it's,
0: that's
1: when
0: funny.
1: It's a little inkling of weather.
0: Yeah, it would be funny.
1: Funny? You'd be holding on for your dear life. I have no clue what that looks like.
0: I know. I went to school in Wisconsin, so I'm not foreign to the idea of driving. Remember, it's not the Mountain West. The Midwest precipitation, and what I mean by that is snow in December, is overrated. And I know
1: it don't hit like that.
0: I can say that because I know that. It's colder. The precipitation, weirdly enough, is worse in the Northeast. So, I don't know. You got to get lucky. You got to get lucky for 2 days. Done. Yeah. It's doable.
1: Yeah.
0: Isn't that a funny trip? And then you go to Northern Arizona. Now, the problem is the Monday night game is Chiefs-Patriots.
1: There's no way you should know all these things off the top of your head 4 months out, by the way. How much have you been looking at this graph of this trip that you're making?
0: Well, I have the schedule. I know the schedule, too. Mike North does a great job. The schedule maker, friend of the show, who did not join us. But,
2: what?
0: So,
1: Mike North gets no, like, there's no radio show or radio programming that gives more Mike North drops than this one.
0: We need to get Mike North on, but that Monday night game is Chiefs-Patriots. That's a big game. So I'm going to have to play that by ear. Maybe I'll have the phone with me from Ames, Iowa. Maybe I bring a Comrex and we do theoretically speaking from Ames, Iowa.
1: I'm not against it.
0: Now, the problem is
1: I'm not against it.
0: There's bowl games that day. That's a Brian Rowe's question. I have no idea which bowl games we're going to be taking. I don't think he knows yet. So, I mean, who knows?
1: Yeah, we got a long time to figure it out. We haven't even started the actual season for college or NFL, but I'm glad that you have this plotted out. I know now that you're already doing that, I need to race to put my vacation days in because this thing is a first come, first serve thing.
0: And I vacation need to days? No, I'm not taking any vacation days.
1: Well, you did the holiday trip. If you're doing a holiday trip in the middle of that, how are you going
0: to
1: do shows?
0: I would be able to get back in time for a show.
1: How are you doing shows on the road? You're going to be on a two-way traffic.
0: This is a weekend. This is a weekend.
1: Oh, yeah. So you'll be good on Monday. You'll be good by Monday.
0: Well, the thing is the Iowa State game is Monday. So that's the problem. So I need to figure out something in Ames, but by Tuesday, I'm going to be back in the Northeast.
1: Maybe tap in with ESPN Ames. I'm sure there's ESPN Ames out there, huh?
0: Think so?
1: No, absolutely not. Absolutely not.
0: What about the student radio? And that there is.
1: I guarantee you there is, and I bet you their radio station is probably pretty hidden out there in the Hawkeye land.
0: Do you do that?
1: Yeah.
0: Or I could, I pack a Comrex.
1: You got options. Or pack the Comrex.
0: I wouldn't want to do that because I have Comrex privileges in the Northeast.
1: Yeah.
0: So that's why it's one of those things where
1: it'd be a waste of a Comrex.
0: One day, and I don't want to use the day.
1: It'd be a waste of a Comrex.
0: But, because obviously the games are huge. So you gotta four birds, one stone. I love putting together this, and I'm not taking a vacation. This is just strategic, going to like a sports weekend. That's what I want. That's what I'm thinking about.
1: Okay, because next time you do take a vacation, let us know, because then we'll know something huge is going to happen on the sports calendar.
0: I've been burned this year, but
1: it's been hit or miss. I was kind of surprised to hear what I heard yesterday from Joe Burrow, and I really wanted to get to it yesterday. We didn't have time for it. I was surprised to hear what Joe Burrow said behind the microphone at Bengals camp, not because of the messenger, but because of the way in which Joe Burrow delivered the message, which seemed like some kind of an ultimatum, which also seemed like he realizes how desperate he, that fan base, and the team, the Cincinnati Bengals, need to be to win this year. Take a listen to Joe Burrow and tell me this doesn't sound like a man who is, he's waiting. The straw to break the camel's back is right around the corner.
3: I'm trying to put it out into the world. I'm trying to manifest it. I'm trying to show our guys the urgency that I have and that I want us to have as an organization to go and make it happen. You know, I'm tired of saying next year, next year, next year. This is it. I'm trying to instill some urgency and some intensity in everybody to go and be great every day and try to go make it happen.
4: You feel like it's got to be now or never?
3: That's how I'm treating it, for sure.
1: You heard that last part right there where a reporter, that's a great follow-up to ask Joe, quarterback of the Bengals, now entering what is age 30 season, I want to say. Do you feel

0: like this right here is now or never. And when he first answered it, he said, that's how we. And then he corrected himself midway through and said, that's how I'm treating it, which I found curious. Again, it's not the messenger. It's the desperation in the message, and it's how carefully he's acting. He is intentionally, everything out of Joe Burrow's mouth is clearly something that's coming from him as a franchise QB, and it's not messaging from the head coach and Zach Taylor, who seems like a guy entering the season on the hot seat. Doesn't sound like it's some kind of top-down messaging from the front office, from the Browns, who own the Bengals, confusingly. This is Joe Burrow independently stating that this is a now or never season for the Cincinnati Bengals, which I'm starting to read as this is a now or never season for Joe Burrow in a Bengals uniform. Can we just, is there a way we could just play the back end again? Just that the part where he follows up, where again, throughout the statement, he's saying, I am trying to inspire the guys and lead the guys to play like there's no tomorrow. I am trying to instill that sense of urgency. And then when he's asked specifically, if this is Bengals now or never season, take a listen again.
1: You feel like it's got to be now or never?
2: That's how I'm treating it, for sure.
0: That was intentional. That was intentional. That wasn't Freudian. That was intentional. It's an odd thing because it feels like Joe has gotten everything he's wanted in a Bengals uniform. But there seems to be an intentional chasm between what he feels is necessary for the Bengals, what he thinks is likely for them to be able to do this year, and how he's going to act if it does not happen. Joe Burrow is putting the now or never tag, the ultimatum. We talked yesterday, Colin, about when you start to get the inclination that you're in a relationship and you start to get the inclination that the other side, the guy might be ready to get on a knee and propose. This is like Joe Burrow telling the Bengals, hey, we've been doing this thing for quite some time. I've been sticking around and being faithful for a very long time, and I want a ring. I want a commitment. When are you going to take me out on a date and trick me into thinking it's some kind of a fancy photo shoot and surprise me and make me an honest man? Joe Burrow wants a ring. And it sounds like it's a ring or bust for him. Is that not crazy to you, Colin?
3: What if we look at this the other way? Is that not a indictment on the coach? Now, you could make this, oh, I'm out of the Bengals. Could this be a Zach Taylor, this is it for you if you're out? He signed an extension in 2023, and he is under contract this season, next season, the season after, yeah, and the season after. He has a potential out if they want to, you know, get rid of him in 2 years, but that's not going to happen. He is wildly expensive, and therefore he would be brutal to move. That's number one.
0: Yeah.
3: But I would also add that to Zach Taylor has been somebody who has had quite the leash with the Bengals. We're talking about with Burrow how we've held on to that Super Bowl appearance for a long time. We've held on to Zach Taylor for quite a long time.
0: Yeah.
3: Right? They're unwilling to get rid of coaches. That's partly cheap ownership, but that's also, for some reason, Joe and Zach get along, and it's evident. Right? Because if he didn't like Zach, Taylor would be out. You could view that as he does view himself as a Bengal for life, but coaches is, in my opinion, the coach is the most important position in football. If you can nail a good coach, and if all of a sudden you put pressure under Zach Taylor to succeed this year, that could be the first domino to fall, is get rid of Zach Taylor. And that's what Joe means by that. That's the way I'm interpreting it. Because if Joe has any sort of sense, it's not just going to be request a trade and you'll be on a contender within 5 weeks.
0: Yeah.
3: It's not going to work like that. It's not going to work. Contenders don't need you, and bad teams have draft picks, and there's a lot of quarterbacks.
0: Zach Taylor's entering year 8 now with the Cincinnati Bengals.
3: It's a long time for a guy who hasn't done a lot.
0: Let's look at the years by the record, right? 2019, his first year with the Bengals, that was a throwaway year. They go 2-14. That was the year that
3: they got Burrow.
0: Earned the rights to draft Joe Burrow. And then 2020, Joe Burrow's rookie season. Another throwaway because Burrow got injured, what, like?
3: Nine games?
0: Yeah, it was quick.
3: Yeah.
0: They went 4-11-1 that year. The next year, Joe Burrow comes back from injury. You go 4-11-1. That enables you to draft Ja'Marr Chase. And now you got Joe Burrow, Ja'Marr Chase. You got T. Higgins. You got a defense, which that was the year, too, where they invested heavily in free agency.
3: Yeah, the team was great that year.
0: Spruce up that defense. And they go 10-7. They make the wild card, and they get all the way to the Super Bowl.
3: And they led the game in the fourth quarter, 20-17.
0: They had a chance to win. They were right there on the brink of winning the Super Bowl, right there on the brink of winning it all. And it's odd to me because that, if you look back on it, if this does end the way that I would think it ends, because if Joe Burrow is saying it's now or never, I highly doubt that they can win a title this year or even get back to that stage. And it definitively ain't going to be happening over the next couple of years as he keeps getting more expensive and so does his top two weapons. So it does feel like a bit of an ultimatum season. If this thing doesn't go right, and we're going to look back on 2021 as the peak, the mountaintop of this Bengals experiment, because the next year they go 12-4. That's when they beat the Bills in the divisional round in that snow globe game. And then they lose to the Chiefs in the conference championship in Arrowhead Stadium. And then the next three seasons, either because of injury to Joe Burrow. Or because of just a lack of teeth on defense or a terrible offensive line. They go 9-8, 9-8, 6-11. Each of those 3 years, they finish fourth, third, and third in the division. And the Bengals have really, if you think about it, they have been the team similar to like the Dallas Cowboys of the world. They've been the team that we talk up so much, we embrace, we believe have a chance to win every single year. People tell me reasons why this is going to be the Bengals year, but they invested in the defense. They shored up the offensive line. They hired Al Golden, that defensive coordinator. Things are changing. Things are shifting and the results continue to be the same. I don't disagree with him that this is not now or never because I don't think their situation is getting any better. But if it's now or never for the Bengals, Kyle, then I got some bad news for him. I think it's never.
3: Well, another thing, put yourself in Burrow's position too. Look at the rest of the division. The Browns are in limbo. The Ravens have a new head coach, and so do the Steelers. And the Steelers are holding on to 43-year-old Rodgers.
0: Everybody got a new head coach.
3: And the Ravens had a little bit of a divorce. They're in the fallout of a divorce between Harbaugh and Lamar.
0: Yeah.
3: If I'm Joe Burrow, I'm looking at that and I'm thinking, if there is a chance to capitalize in terms of the most consistency in terms of what's coming back, what we're used to, what the mold is, the Bengals have the most to run on. They have the biggest runway because they have the most that's actually been there that they have experience with. None of the other teams in the divisions do. And all of a sudden, if you turn around and this team's 9-8 again and they miss the postseason or they're 8-9, they should absolutely get rid of the coach.
0: Yeah.
3: I make the argument if they're through 8 games and they're 2-6 somehow, out. Goodbye.
0: See, but that's the
3: 3-6. Bengals, goodbye.
0: They don't fire coaches like
3: that. I know
0: that.
3: They do not fire coaches. Marvin Lewis lasted a billion years there. And Zach Taylor's given 8 years. That's a whole lot longer than every other team in the league. In other teams, you get 2-3 years and you're done if you stink.
0: If he goes 8 years, most of which with a franchise quarterback,
3: two playoff appearances. You do well in the playoffs, but geez, it's not enough.
0: I do get them saying it's now or never. I have no faith that it's going to be this year right now for the Bengals. Our guy Cameron Wolf, who joins us on Tuesdays from NFL Network, he does believe that they're going to be the surprise team this year, that they could make a deep run. I don't think they're the best team in their division. I don't think they're one of the 6 or 7 best teams in the AFC. And I do believe that when they start losing these games and people start figuring out who they're going to point the blame at, it's going to be hard. I'll be hard pressed for people to ever really say that it's going to be on Joe Burrow because I think he's a good quarterback. It's going to be on Zach Taylor. And I don't think the Browns are going to be firing that guy anytime soon anyway. So they're going to be kind of stuck with this result. And I'm not the only one assuming Joe Burrow may be eyeing greener pastures. There are others on board with this. And I'm curious if that is the case, where the Bengals actually try to turn from here. I heard some weird rumors around the Rams and stuff. That'd be crazy. If Joe Burrow was the heir apparent to Matthew Stafford and this whole Ty Simpson thing is almost like a curveball, almost like a smokescreen, that would be absolutely incredible. I doubt it. That would be incredible. Who is it really now or never for this year? Who has the real ultimatum going into the 2026 NFL season? I have my inkling of which team it is, and it ain't the Bengals. It ain't the Bengals because I have no faith that it could be now for them. It's actually a team out in the NFC. I'll give that one on the other side, but we'll open it up to the Baptist Health Hotline as well. 888-760-3776. 888-760-3776. Who is it do or die now or never for here in the NFL of the 2026 season? And I'm banning anybody from saying it's the Dallas Cowboys. 888-760-3776. 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I'll give mine right quick before we do go to break. On the other side, we're going to have our guy Marcel Louis-Jacques join us. We'll talk about the scrums that the Miami Dolphins got into yesterday and what that might tell for the future, what that might tell for this new regime. How can the 49ers not look themselves in the mirror and feel like this is it? How can the San Francisco 49ers, who if you sort teams by average age, especially at the most important positions, the 49ers top the charts? You went out and got Mike Evans, who's already, you know, dealing with some banged up soft tissue issues here in training camp, which is going to be probably something that carries with him throughout the rest of what his career is. You got Brock Purdy, who I think is really good, but Brock Purdy, who was a guy that you had on that stage before and you felt like he might not have been enough. And then how many more healthy years can you trust Christian McCaffrey to give you? Is he angling for a new contract extension? And last year we saw just how vulnerable you can be when you're relying so heavily on injury prone guys like Nick Bosa and a guy like Fred Warner in the middle of your defense, who is the heart, the soul, the mind, really the thing that keeps all of that together. Any of those guys go down, any of those guys lose a step because of any of these injuries, you are in the toughest division in football, paired against the Super Bowl champions from last year and a super team in the Los Angeles Rams. And if you're the 49ers, Kyle Shanahan has got to find a way to get over the hump and sooner than later, because it's the same thing I just said about the Cincinnati Bengals and Joe Burrow. Brock Purdy is getting no cheaper, and year over year, it's going to be harder and harder to replace the value and the production of some of these older guys, the George Kittles of the world that's coming off of injury as well. Like, I have a lot of faith in what the 49ers can do if healthy and if playing at full strength. I also know that just based on last year and how they just fell apart at the seams and how two times over the past 6 years they've been a 6-win team at the bottom of their division, they've got to start feeling like the time is now or it's never, and they're going to have to hit a huge reset on this program out there in the Bay. I like the Niners. How much, like, if we blinked and tomorrow is the playoffs and the Niners are the one seed in the NFC, would you be surprised, Kyle?
3: The thing is, Shanahan is such a good coach. That's the one thing that people forget. For what it's worth, you don't love him in a playoff game, but you trust him. You really do.
0: We're
3: trust
0: him.
3: If I'm taking somebody through 17 games of the regular season, he is in the top three, right?
0: Yeah.
3: Like, I'm taking McVay. I mean, you're probably taking Reed off of just prestige and prestige alone, but I'm not even sure if I'm doing that. I'm definitely taking Shanahan. I know that for a fact.
0: Yeah.
3: Shanahan did an unbelievable, probably the most impressive coaching job of all of last year with all the injuries that they faced. They got this weird curse on them, and I actually like Purdy a lot because Purdy's good in the playoffs. Purdy's had a lot of playoff success for what it's worth. So
0: I wonder who that next coach is that's going to break through to the guy that you just trust year over year, and I wonder how it couldn't be Ben Johnson with the Bears.
3: I don't trust Ben Johnson. I wouldn't trust Ben Johnson with my lunch.
0: Oh my gosh, that is crazy.
3: He'd go gamble it away, to get double lunch.
0: Are you double criticizing him for what happened with the Lions?
3: I could triple criticize him.
0: Is that Dan Campbell?
3: Oh yeah, I understand. Remember, he did it with the Bears too. If you remember, against the Rams in the NFC Divisional, he was going for it on fourth down twice in the second quarter, and he didn't get it either time. I'm sitting there, Ben. One of it was in his own territory. It's at his own 40-yard line.
0: Trust his guys.
3: Live
0: by the gun.
3: And the funniest part is the defense was lights out in the second half.
0: Yeah.
3: I couldn't stand it. He did it against the Packers, and he got away with it.
0: Yeah.
3: And he had the 4th-and-5 play against the Rams. I get it. There are times where it's awesome.
0: It would have worked, too.
3: But Ben Johnson and his addiction, it is an addiction,
0: yeah,
3: of going for it on fourth down, needs to be stopped. It plagued coaches all year last year, especially the offensive-minded guys. McVay got burned by it. Liam Cohen got burned by it in the postseason.
0: So, but again, you can't have the good without the bad. I look at a team like the Washington Commanders 2 years ago who lived by it and got all the way to the NFC Championship.
3: I get it. I do. You're not totally wrong.
0: It could work.
3: But the Seahawks didn't do it. They weren't that. They did a little bit.
0: Yeah.
3: They weren't crazy about it.
0: Well, they also had
3: and you know who wasn't either?

0: Neither were the Patriots.
1: When you have
0: and I know the Patriots walked to the title game. That's because they didn't beat themselves.
1: The teams that typically take more risks on offense are the ones who have a shakier defense.
0: That's but like the lack of trust, that's why I'm down on Ben Johnson. Okay. He's done a good job there. There's no doubt.
1: We'll see. On the other side, we got Marcel Louis-Jacques. The Dolphins squabbling. What does that mean for this new regime? We'll talk about it on the other side here. We're theoretically speaking on the Football Friday on ESPN 106.3.
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0: Theo Dorsey.
1: Preseason back underway tonight. Preseason football, you got three games tonight. And then on Saturday, the Dolphins have their Hard Rock Stadium preseason home opener, if you will, against the New York Giants. And should be a dog fight, a rock fight, especially based on what we saw from practice yesterday, where it was literally a bunch of fights between both teams. I mean, there were ejections. There were players being pulled off of each other. I heard Jameis Winston, of all people, was in the midst of one of those scrums. So I've got to get to the bottom of this. And to help us do so, joining us now is our friend, our guy, Marcel Louis-Jacques, covers the Dolphins for ESPN's NFL Nation. And I wonder if you're like me, Marcel, and if you don't have a bit of an inclination that Jeff Hafley and the Dolphins kind of maybe liked it a little bit that the guys were scrapping?
2: I don't think Jeff Hafley liked it at all, actually.
1: All right.
2: You know, he was pretty, he's, at least to us, he seemed pretty adamant, you know, punching, fighting, that's not football, that's not real, that's not tough, all of this. So I don't think he was thrilled by the amount of fighting that actually went down in Thursday's practice. But I'll tell you what, nobody got kicked out of practice. Like, it wasn't, whatever that rule was.
1: Yeah.
2: Alshon Jackson threw a strong cross, bro. Like, if this was fight night, that was the right stick to the right and loop it around. He said, yeah.
1: Yeah.
2: And got Arvell Reese right in the face mask, and he sat out a drill, basically, and was back in at the end of practice. So, like, that whole, you throw a punch, you're out. Sure, maybe it means you're out for that drive, but, like, sure made it sound like you're out of practice, and that's not necessarily the case. But I think he understood, because at the end of the day, like, you don't want your team to roll over. And, like, you can talk about mental toughness and moving on to the next play. Happy to say you want to find a guy who's tough, like, find the guy who, when somebody's in their face, they just say, I'll see you next play, and they go line up. They go back to the huddle, and they line it up. That's easier said than done.
1: Yeah.
2: Bro, that turn the other cheek, that's easier said than done. It's 100 degrees outside. I don't know these people. They in my face. They're talking all this. And he hits me in my face. Nah. Like, I'm going to have to swing back. And, like, that's me as a reporter.
1: Yeah.
2: I can imagine it, as an actual player on the field in the moment, easier said than done to turn the other cheek. So I don't think it's any sort of severe punishment. I'm sure he didn't love it. But at the end of the day, the alternative is the team that gets pushed around. We saw a team get pushed around last summer and not fight back. We saw a team fight each other before they fought back last summer, and it went on to be a terrible season. So I guess if this is the alternative, you got to take what you can get.
1: I have to liken what Jeff Hafley and the Dolphins are saying publicly to, as a new father, who my son just hit 7 weeks today, what I probably would have to say, let's say in 6 or 7 years, if he comes back from school and I heard he got in a fight as well, it's like, hey, none of that. It's not what we do. You don't throw punches. You don't get in trouble. You be obedient. You do well in school. You focus on your grades. But hey, son, like you ain't let him punk you, right? Like you did get it. Like once mom goes away, then I'll have that one-on-one with him. Like, hey man, you know, you can't roll over. That ain't in that Dorsey blood.
2: That's what happened.
1: You know what I'm saying? That's all I'm saying.
2: Dap him up under the table.
1: Right. Yeah, right. Hey. Hey, let me see what he looked like after.
2: Mm-hmm. So, like, look, man, we all want to say that's the PR statement, right? Yeah. That's the public statement. That's the politically correct. Yeah, you know, turn the other cheek and you don't let them get you out of character.
1: No.
2: But in that locker room, I promise you there was none of that.
1: Yeah.
2: There was none of that. Man, nope. That's not how it goes.
1: I'm also curious, was it more of a punishment to throw Austin Jackson back into the reps based on the way in which I've been hearing that the Giants defensive line was dominating?
2: I'll tell you what, the one that he's letting down was Malik Willis when you take Austin Jackson out.
1: Yeah.
2: Brian Burns beat anybody who's lined up in front of him. I want to be very clear. Abdul Carter beat anybody that was lined up in front of him. The number of holding calls that went uncalled on Carter, I mean, it was at least four. Dang.
1: So it's all.
2: But I also tell you this, the first play they took Austin Jackson out, Brian Burns hit Caden Wallace with the most nonchalant but effective spin move I've ever seen. Me and Isaiah Smalls from the Miami Herald both said, oh, at the same time, like both reacted to it because he just kind of like trotted up like Laissez Faire up to the line of scrimmage. And all of a sudden, snap hits, and he's, I don't even know if Wallace had to put a hand on him.
1: Yeah.
2: Man. So as soon as that happened, it was like, okay.

0: So we're going to see how much you really want to enforce those punishments, because you're going to get somebody hit, or you're not going to get any work done because they're going to live in the backfield.
1: Right. That's when you're like, hey, Austin, hey, come on back over here, man. Put your helmet back on. I don't think there's a if you're the Dolphins, though, of course you don't want it to get derailed, and you want to get your program going. You want to get your real reps in. You want to develop, because that's what time it is right now, preseason week two. I am curious, though, too, the more I saw a report out there that people are, like, overly concerned about the Dolphins offensive line being able to protect Malik Willis now. I'm seeing, you know, the things about them getting overly dominated. Maybe this is just a story that the Giants defensive line that has a billion first-round picks invested into it might just be the best unit on that side of the football in the league.
0: Yeah, I'm not willing to overreact to expectations.
1: Yeah.
0: You know what I'm saying? Like, that's about what I expect. First of all, they made it clear all week. They made it clear after practice. This is not something they scheme for. So, like, in an actual game, if Brian Burns is whooping you like that, you're not going to keep leaving him on an island. You're right. Going to double team. You're going to chip. You are going to find ways to get him out of the game. They didn't do that. This practice was basically all like, all right, mano a mano, you take your licks. This is iron sharpen iron type of deal. Like, so, like, it's just a straight up competition. And yeah, straight up, the Giants front seven and pass rush is better than what the Dolphins have to protect, have in protection. Like, we knew that going in. Yeah. So, like, nothing that we saw was necessarily surprising. I'm not saying it was good. I'm not defending Miami. I'm just saying that's what you expect.
1: I got you.
0: That's your fault. If you're overreacting, that's your fault for expecting more out of that matchup. So, but yeah, the Giants are good. Looking at them, man, like, not to be too corny, they are Giants.
1: Yeah.
0: Brother.
1: Yeah.
0: They are Giants. Brian Burns, about 6'5", 250. Arvell Reese, Tremaine Edmonds, both 6'4", 6'5", 240, 250 pounds. Abdul Carter is the smallest of them all, and he's about 6'3", 240. Like, that was real size and speed. Like, you could tell there have been first round picks, several billion, like you said, invested into this pass rush. And that's what happened. So yeah, it wasn't good at all. I'm not defending that at all. There's context involved. You know, they were purposely leaving guys on an island.
1: Yeah.
0: And a lot of these, man, like, Will Kaczmarek got beat a few times. You're probably not leaving Will Kaczmarek one-on-one against Brian Burns. He's more of a paver in the run game. I saw, I think, Jalen Wright and Devon Achane, like, they got beat in pass pro.
1: Yeah.
0: Like, these are the kind of L's that you take it, but then it all collapses when one person gets beat. So, there's some nuance to it. Again, gotta insist it wasn't good, but there is some nuance and context involved there.
1: Just like to see the fight, though, because again, the Dolphins, what has defined the Dolphins over the past 3-4 years is that they were the softest team in the league. You push them, they fall over. They wither in big moments. They were afraid to play in big games against playoff teams. When the clock struck December, they shrunk. And again, it's good to see them push back against also one of the teams in which, not just because of their personnel, but because of the guy leading that personnel in Harbaugh, probably one of the tougher, more fierce teams in the NFL. So just good to see that. Marcel Louis-Jacques joining us here, covers the Dolphins for NFL Nation with ESPN. You're also going to be there on Saturday at Hard Rock Stadium for preseason game two. Is there, what's the inclination? How much time, how many drives are going to get out of Malik Willis on Saturday?
0: That's the thing. I don't know how many we're going to get from him. Jeff seems to be sure, and he did not want to share that with us.
1: Yeah.
0: So it kind of depended on the amount of reps Malik got and everybody got at practice with the Giants. I would expect at least a drive or so. I don't know if we're going to see at least any extended run per se. Because that's the point of these joint practices, right? Like, is to get reps in a controlled setting so that you don't have to risk anything there on game day. So, and in terms of starters go, like, I don't know, Jacob Rodriguez played a lot of snaps yesterday because Terrell Dotson left practice, undisclosed injury, and Jordan Brooks still isn't practicing. So J-Rod had a lot of role, like, had a big role. I wouldn't expect to see a lot of him come Saturday either. Maybe, again, a drive just to stay loose, just to, you know, apply what you learn, and then, okay, like, let's put them on ice here.
1: Yeah.
0: This is still just kind of that time of the season where, you know, the bubble guys need to start separating themselves, and you got to give them a chance to do so. So that's what, you know, preseason 2 and 3 are about. Back in the day, preseason three, that was your dress rehearsal. Your starters are probably playing a full half, but there was no joint practices back then. That was a rarity. Now, joints are an expectation.
1: Yeah. Yeah. Yeah. And I will say too, now that you got these joint practices and there's all of the kerfuffles that break out and there's the guy, like, it does feel like the nature of the football player is coming out and breaking out. And I'm hoping that these early intense practices that hopefully give a little more juice to these preseason games will mean that when it comes to week one of the NFL season, it won't look like what we've seen over the past 3 or 4 years where it's a bunch of penalties, bunch of guys not feeling like they're on the same page. Like, hopefully the real football is going to come. And it's not going to look as sloppy as we've seen in years past, but no promises there. Have you been looking? I know you've been locked in on the Dolphins around the league. There's been some interesting things coming out, including yesterday we heard Joe Burrow say that he feels like it's now or never. He's putting another level of let's say he's putting the fire under people's tails out there in Cincinnati to see if they can get a championship or at least a big run again. Because they haven't done it since 2022. I don't have a lot of faith in what the Bengals can be this year, but when I think of what teams in the NFL should be now or never, my eyes keep going back out to the Bay, a team the Dolphins are going to play early on, and the San Francisco 49ers, who are old as hell, always riddled with injury, and they're running long on this Kyle Shanahan run without an actual championship, given how much, you know, how highly we think of him. When you think of now or never teams here for the 2026 NFL season, who comes to mind for you outside of, like, maybe the Bengals or the Niners?
0: Let's stay in California, right? Like, let's go to the Chargers. How many to It Man himself and Justin Herbert? How many times do we need to see this? How many what ifs? How many hypotheticals? How many more? Like, you just added maybe the best offensive mind in the NFL in Mike McDaniel. Do not, Dolphins fans, do not let the events of the past 2 years fool you. When that man cook, he can cook.
1: Yeah.
0: The Atlanta game, the Buffalo game last year in Miami, like, these were masterclasses from Mike McDaniel. The team structure and the quarterback let him down. Now it's not his team. He's got a coach that guys play for and run through a wall for in Jim Harbaugh. He's got physically one of the best quarterbacks in the league in terms of tools and ability and talent. Got a stable of running backs, got good receivers, got good tight ends. Yeah. And Joku and Gadsden defense has some dudes on it. Like, this is a really good team, man. Like, I don't want to see another, you better not miss the playoffs, first of all.
1: Right.
0: Let's get that off the way right now, or I'm off the Herbert train. But I want to see a legitimate run from the Chargers, man. I'm tired of this. This is the most hypothetical team in the NFL. This is dating back to when I was a Raiders fan back in the early 2000s.
1: Yeah.
0: They were a what if team. 14-2 and still can't make the Super Bowl, bro. Like, that kind of, they're just habitual underachievers, and it's about time to take that next step.
1: Oddly parallel a lot of the things from the LA Clippers in that sense. Even when the Clippers went out and got talent and paid some of that talent under the table, allegedly, still not able to get over that hump. And you're right about Herbert, though. I wonder what would be worse for the Chargers and Justin Herbert. I wonder what's worse, if they miss the playoffs this year or if he has another abysmal playoff appearance. He is 0-3 so far in his three playoff games. In those games, 2 passing touchdowns, 4 interceptions, a sub-65 passer rating, and just short of 700 yards. He's been terrible. It's not just that they've lost those games. It's been a lot on Justin Herbert, who also took 13 sacks in those 3 games. Like, he's got to clean it up. I wonder if it's like, I'd rather, if you're going to make the playoffs, you better win in the wild card or the divisional round. You better show up big, or else just, you know, let somebody else play, because I can't do another Herbert blow up in the playoffs.
0: And of course, like, there's going to have to be context to it once we get to playoff time. Like, who's in? Is it a stacked AFC field again? Is Lamar and Joe and Pat, are they all in? Is Josh Allen, are they back in? Yeah. Like, who are the quarterbacks? Because last year, this is why, like, I was pretty critical of Josh Allen at the time, but like, there's nobody in that field, brother.
1: Yeah.
0: If there was a year that you're going to leave Buffalo all the way, that was the dang year.
1: Yeah.
0: That was the year. Man, like, how do you lose to how do you lose that?
1: The oddest part about it was not just that they lost it, but then who took the blame for it and how the Bills have moved on from it, because you elevate your OC to head coach, you fire Sean McDermott, and Josh Allen gets crowned the best quarterback in the NFL, as if we didn't watch what happened against the Broncos and who might have thrown away that game in more ways than one. That was it was a weird response to what happened to the Bills.
0: That one was all him too. These other playoff losses, right? Okay, I don't know that he was great when they lost to the Bengals a few years back, but all those Chiefs losses were not on him.
1: No.
0: You could actually argue he outplayed Patrick Mahomes in all of those losses. It was their defense let them down at the end of the day.
1: Yeah.
0: It wasn't Josh Allen. That Denver game was Josh Allen. The pitch at the end of the half that he ended up fumbling.
1: That was ridiculous. Yeah.
0: Denver scored.
1: That was the worst play
0: I've seen since that bingo. I covered his first playoff game against the Texans when he's lateraling to a rookie tight end and he's throwing a fullback in double coverage downfield in a gotta have it scenario. Like that is just, but I'm sure ownership saw that as, okay, Josh doesn't trust his coaching. Maybe he's trying to do too much because he doesn't trust this and that. I don't know. I'm not in the room.
1: Yeah.
0: But either way, like, if the field looks like that and Justin Herbert gets in, yeah, you better damn sure get to the AFC title game. If it's a little more stacked, at least win a game. And I think the fire the flames will go down a little bit.
1: And that's the issue,
0: flames
1: too.
0: Flames will subside.
1: The AFC is so stacked that there's going to be a team that is going to likely get dismantled this offseason based on their inability to make it into the playoffs. Only 7 teams could make it. And I look at the names that we've already brought up, Josh Allen, Justin Herbert, Patrick Mahomes, Lamar Jackson, Joe Burrow. And then you look at the incumbents, Bo Nix, Drake May, who were just there in the AFC Championship game last year. The Houston Texans have the best defense in the NFL. And I've now named 8 teams where if any of those 8 teams don't make it to the postseason, there's going to be some serious reflections going on inside the locker room, unless it's just, you know, they're derailed by injury. And if I had to pick one out of those 8 teams that I have the least amount of faith in, it's still going to be the Cincinnati Bengals. I'm still not so sure they've done enough around Joe Burrow and T. Higgins and Ja'Marr Chase to make me feel like that's a team that can make a run. I just don't feel it.
0: Well, they've done enough around him. It's doing enough on the other side of the ball. But, like, this is a historically cheap franchise that has shelled out a ton of money at the wide receiver position, at the quarterback position, obviously. They got lucky with Chase Brown because I don't think they're really paying him much yet.
1: Yeah.
0: But then going out and trading your first round pick for Dexter Lawrence, like, that changes your defense. That gives you a defensive anchor there in the middle of the field who can stuff the run, and he can also rush the passer and give you that interior pressure that, you know, has taken the league by storm over the past 10 years. So, by all accounts, all reports that I hear out of Cincinnati, that defense is back. They play defense now. They play defense now.
1: Okay.
0: Go figure.
1: Okay.
0: But we're going to see, because that AFC North is always a meat grinder.
1: Yeah.
0: It feels like it always comes down and somebody's got to go, right? Like, between the Steelers and the Ravens and the Bengals, all 3 of y'all not going to make it.
1: Yeah.
0: So like, it's almost like the SEC West, man. Like, you just keep attacking each other, keep weakening each other's bid.
1: Man.
0: But, and you can almost guarantee a weakness at some point, or an upset at some point, like crabs in a bucket.
1: What a great throwback there. The SEC West, man. Like, I missed that. You're making me nostalgic for the good old days of college football, man. The divisions in the SEC. Before we go, though, man, I'm sure you saw the Fernando Mendoza performance last night. You know that I've been banging the drum. Start on week one. I don't need to see any more Kirk Cousins games. I want to see the rookie play. I want him to earn his stripes. I want the experience to happen on the field and for him to course correct. The ADR pick 6 is going to look bad on paper. It wasn't that bad to me watching it. How would you gauge it, and do you feel any differently about who should start week one for the Raiders now?
0: It's not the interception itself, because there are a couple things. One, like, yeah, he drifted a little bit out of the pocket unnecessarily, walked himself into pressure. Running back didn't necessarily sit on the route. If you watch it, like, he threw the spot to where he was.
1: Kept going.
0: Running back, when the ball was here, was in a different spot than when it was here.
1: Yeah.
0: You know what
1: I'm
0: saying?
1: It was a miscommunication for sure.
0: Yeah, but it's a learning lesson. It's an opportunity to learn and grow. But it was the response from Fernando. He was composed. I think he hit like 6 of his next 7 passes after that. Like, that's the response that you want to see out of the rookie. He doesn't seem like the kind of kid that's going to be flappable. You know, he seems like he'd be positive, like, almost to a fault. Like, you know, like, I'm thinking Russell Wilson after throwing that interception, talking about, it's okay, we'll get him next time. Like, that's the kind of positivity I think Fernando Mendoza's got. But I agree. I think he looks good enough, man. I think he looks good enough. And selfishly, I don't want to watch Kirk Cousins against the Dolphins, bro. I want to see Fernando Mendoza. I want to see.

0: that.
1: Come on. Get the people.
0: Nobody does. Let's be honest.
1: Yeah.
0: Let's be honest with ourselves. Unless you're doing your quarterback a disservice by throwing him out there too early, then no, man. Go play him.
1: I think,
0: go play him, and I think he's ready.
1: And I was about to say, not only do I think Fernando Mendoza is ready, I think the Raiders are shorting themselves for just how much they improved year over year. Like, if this was the Raiders of last year, I would say, yes, he needs to sit down and let somebody else, you know, take those licks. I think they're better this year. I think they're a formidable team. I think they have better coaching and a more improved offensive line. I'd love to see Fernando Mendoza out there week one, but Tom Brady is, he's got the, you know, the say-so in that, and it feels like he's already dug his feet into the ground there. But Marcel, man, appreciate you. I know you're going to be watching at the stadium on Saturday. We'll tap back in with you next week, and hopefully less fisticuffs, more touchdowns from you guys.
0: Yeah, let's hope, man.
1: Yeah.
0: Let's hope. Not fun to watch.
1: Right. But appreciate your time, man. We'll be following you along and seeing what you put out there for ESPN.com. That is our guy, Marcel Louis-Jacques, jumping in on a Friday this time around, and we'll tap back in with him next week with more updates on those Dolphins. We're going to go to break here. On the other side, we'll take it to the happy hour. That is Colin Russo. That is Marcel. It's your boy Theo Dorsey, and we're theoretically speaking on ESPN 106.3.
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2: Good people. It is your boy Theo Dorsey. It is a Football Friday, August the 21st here. On Theoretically Speaking, we're coming off of the first preseason start of the NFL career for Fernando Mendoza last night. Raiders got the win over the Texans. Mendoza definitively not the best outing. Then we saw the Niners run roughshod over the Los Angeles Chargers last night. More preseason action tonight and through the weekend. I think the college football gods are trolling me right now, though, here. As we enter the happy hour and it's supposed to be a feel-good football Friday, I'm seeing a replay of a game that still haunts me, the college football playoff national championship, which is up here on ESPNU, which is live here in the studios. I don't know how. I might have to change the channel off of this one right now. This one still hurts. We were at this game. Colin, you were at this game as well. We were pretty deep, about 4 or 5 deep at this one.
12: Awesome game. I was just glad we got a national championship that was close. You know, we don't get every year. You know what I mean? Like, you know, sometimes you get a dominating performance, and we were lucky enough. I mean, let's think about this for a second. That Miami Ole Miss game was excellent. The Miami Indiana game was very good. Indiana played who in that set? Was that Oregon?
2: Oregon, I mean, the Indiana-Oregon game.
12: A godforsaken game. Indiana-Alabama stunk, but, you know, Miami A&M was not bad for what it's worth.
2: Indiana-Alabama was a bad game, but it's always fun watching the tide get rolled.
12: Yeah.
2: In so many years of my life, I watched them be the ones doing the rolling.
12: Yeah, it was the Rose Bowl.
2: It was the Rose Bowl, too. There was the Orange Bowl was a drubbing as well. Just no offense being played there. So there were a lot of more stinkers than I remember of the college football playoff. But I think it helped because I was at that Fiesta Bowl with Ole Miss and Miami, and I witnessed that one. Then I was also at the national championship. So both games I went to kind of highlighted and stole the show for me. But still, still pains me. Still pains me to remember how that one ended. And Mendoza was just such a dog. He really sealed the case to be number one overall in that win right there. I wonder how much differently we look at Carson Beck. Like, would he have been a second round pick maybe? Would it be a guy that we were being a shoo-in to be starting, for an NFL team this year if he just connected on that last throw?
12: Maybe. You know, he was the reason they lost two.

0: tell you. Because then they start talking about you differently. Now you're the hero, you're a winner, you're a champion, you're a guy that has that championship pedigree, steps up in big games. He turned it on once he realized his faults of the regular season. It was great through the playoffs. Like, he would have had the drive against Ole Miss, and then he would have had the drive against Indiana to seal it. I think he probably would have moved up to the second round. It's funny how fickle these things can be, though, and how it makes us judge players and prospects. Just like how last night's 80-yard pick six is going to have some people pounding their chest like, we were right, Mendoza needs to sit, insert Kirk Cousins, and let us all be bored to tears here in the first 6 weeks of the Raiders season. I think that's what people are going to do.
1: Yeah, it's weird. Brady's big on sitting, whereas Kubiak, it's seemingly, the more we think about it, the more we hear about it, he wants this kid to play soon. Now, the one thing that I like is Mendoza, you know, he had the 15 passes, probably had about 20, 25 snaps, give or take, maybe more.
0: Yeah.
1: One sack. You'll take that.
0: And that sack that he had was on a play action play where it was a deep drop. And literally as soon as he got his eyes around after the play fake, Cade McDonald was in his face and took him down. So it was like his center got beat off the snap. And I wouldn't put that one too much on him, but that was the biggest issue Mendoza had through his college career was how he played in the face of pressure. And I believe he was pressured six times last night, only one sack. And again, the pick six was more of a miscommunication between him and the rookie running back, Mike Washington.
1: It was a bad throw.
0: Yeah. It was a bad throw, but it was also, I think he thought Washington was going to sit.
1: Yeah.
0: Washington kept going, and it was a great, great jump on the ball.
1: It builds up what we said yesterday. What are you looking for? If you're looking for him to play perfect, he's not going to play perfect. You're looking for him to get out of the season alive. If you could protect him, I could totally understand why you'd want to play him.
0: Yeah.
1: But if he's going to go out there and get sacked 60 times, then sit him.
0: Which, again, I don't believe he's going to do. Number one, because Clint Kubiak is smarter than that. That Seattle Seahawks, you know, think about what Sam Darnold's deficiency has been his whole career as well. How he plays in the face of pressure. What happened? How did his season get derailed on the back end there with the Minnesota Vikings when they lost the winner, you know, the do or die week 18 game for the bye week, and then the opening round of the playoffs for them? The Vikings were down like two or three offensive linemen. The pressure was getting to Darnold, and he folded under the pressure. Last year, the Seahawks offensive line ain't one of the top units in the league. But Clint Kubiak schemed around it to make sure through play fakes, through the run game being the first option, and also through heavy personnel, he's great about scheming around inefficiencies on the offensive line. And I have faith he could do the same thing with the Las Vegas Raiders here, especially with a guy like Fernando Mendoza, who's not Jaden Daniels. He's not Jackson Dart. You know, he's not 6'1", 180 pounds. He's a big dude. He's a big dude. He can take hits. And he's
1: keep him safe. If he's going to get sacked 50 times, sit him.
0: It ain't happening.
1: But if he's not, if they're going to be able to protect him a little bit, and it's hard to run off of last night, then I still think that I would totally understand sitting him, but I would absolutely understand playing him. It's a matter of health for me more so than it is a matter of experience.
0: Yeah, we've seen quarterbacks get ruined.
1: He's going to throw a pick six. He's going to throw interceptions. All right. You got the right people around him that it's not going to eat at him, right? You're not going to kill his confidence, and you got to keep his confidence rolling. I don't think that's going to happen. It's going to be a process for him, but as long as he's not in a cast or a sling, we're happy.
0: Guess who else is going to throw pick sixes, by the way? Kirk Cousins. Like, it's part of the Kirk Cousins experience.
1: And nobody's better at not letting something bother him than Kirk Cousins, I'll tell you that.
0: Yeah, yeah. Can we hear what Mendoza said? How did he, you know, bounce back from? We saw the play in which how he bounced back, which I thought was excellent. I mean, he's got the mental fortitude. He goes about it the right way. Here he is after the game. Talking about his performance and specifically the pick six he threw.
2: It was a play action play and went through my progression. Probably should have checked it down to the flat, saw the flat player relate to him. And at that point, I started backing up and threw the check down to Mike Washington, and it was not a good throw. We weren't on the same page, and it was a interception.
0: Yeah, yeah. And you saw the effort. Did you see the effort Mendoza gave trying to chase him down?
1: I'm not going
0: to
1: read into his effort on a pick six that he threw.
0: I liked it.
1: It's his first pick six. You better run.
0: I liked it. I liked it. Now, he didn't get there. He's definitely a better athlete in short spaces than he is. Like, he's not a long athlete, so he's not a long runner. He was never going to chase him down there. But
1: he is a boulder, though. I remember pictures of him at the combine standing next to him. He is a body.
0: Big dude.
1: He is a body.
0: Huge dude.
1: 240 pounds, 6'5".
0: After the championship game,

0: out there on the field there.
1: He's very close to Josh Allen's size.
0: Yes. Yeah, and that is the thing that is probably most underrated about Fernando Mendoza's game and who he is as a prospect. But we're out there on the field after the championship game, and I just so happened to be where the press lined up in front of the podium. Just so happened to be right where his mother and father and his little brother were as they were trying to get in there to celebrate with the Hoosiers. And when he came over to embrace them, last time I had been in front of him was a few years ago when he was the quarterback at Cal at ACC kickoff, which you did this past year in Charlotte. I forgot just how imposing and how big of a football player he is. The dude is absolutely huge. And you saw it on that run he had against Miami too, where he's like trucking through linebackers and defensive backs to get into the end zone. This is why I keep saying, I don't think he's the kind of guy you need to protect from himself. I think he's going to be fine. I want to see him playing real football games.
1: There's something to that, though. Like, yes, I agree. Just because he's a body doesn't mean he should be sacked 60 times. Getting sacked is a rookie mistake, and if he could prevent that and not be on the ground every 5 seconds, it doesn't matter who you are. All it takes is one wrong turn, and all of a sudden you get an injury, and then you can't practice. The goal is for him to get through the season healthy. He gets through the season healthy, get some experience, you get a full year of practice, and your confidence isn't shattered, everybody's happy.
0: He's got the quarterback's best friend. He's got Brock Bowers. He's got Brock Bowers right there to catch balls and make plays. Kirk Cousins, by the way, tied for the lead amongst active quarterbacks in total pick sixes in his NFL career.
1: I'm going to guess 4.
0: Please, way up.
1: Wow, at 8?
0: Twice that.
1: He had 16 pick sixes?
0: Yes. It's Kirk Cousins we're talking about, dude. Man. It's Kirk Cousins we're talking about, man. It's not, he's not just the bag getter.
1: I can think of 2, but wow.
0: It's not just the bag getter. So if there's anybody that's going to be there to be able to help him consult.
1: He's got 16 pick sixes? That is an unbelievable number. He's tied for that? Who Jameis?
0: Let me see. I got to find.
1: That is an unbelievable stat. Who the hell has 16 pick sixes?
0: Do you think it would be Jameis? Do you think
1: no,
0: it would be
1: Rodgers? I don't think Jameis has played enough. I definitely don't think it's Rodgers.
0: Oh, well.
1: Maybe Peyton Manning?
0: I think it's Stafford? I'm trying to see.
1: Stafford's not a bad guess. I still don't think it's him.
0: Yeah, it has to be somebody that played
1: enough. High volume, played a long time, 3 interceptions yearly. Was it Roethlisberger?
0: It's active. I'm talking about active quarterbacks.
1: Active?
0: Oh, my gosh.
1: It's not Rodgers, I'll tell you that.
0: It says Matthew Stafford has thrown 32 career pick sixes in a regular season. I don't believe that.
1: My God.
0: I don't want to believe that.
1: Look that up. I'll look this up. Please figure this out.
0: Please look this up. Oh, my gosh. 32? 32. It's tied with Brett Favre, apparently, if it is true. Drew Brees had 27. Peyton Manning had 27. Marino had 28. 32? Yeah, it looks like it's correct. Oh, my gosh. Oh, and the guy that's tied with Kirk Cousins is Joe Flacco. Jameis Winston only has 14. This is real. I'm actually impressed. I don't think that if you throw 32 touchdowns to the other team.
1: I got the list for you.
0: Yeah.
1: Phillip Rivers technically counts. He shouldn't. Phillip Rivers has 26.
0: Sheesh.
1: Andy Dalton, who has been living as a backup for about 5 years, has 19. That is a lot for somebody who's been a backup for about 5 or 6 years. Kirk Cousins, who has played pretty consistently throughout the last 13, 14 years, has 16. Joe Flacco has 16. That's pretty good for Joe because he came in the league in 2008.
0: Wow.
1: Jameis Winston has 14. Jameis Winston came in the latest of all of them in 2015. In 10 years, Jameis has 14 pick sixes. Geno's got 11. Jared Goff has got 9. Yeah. Dak Prescott has got 9. Russell Wilson has 9. I completely undersold this.
0: Kyler Murray's got 8.
1: Hey, here's the most impressive one. Aaron Rodgers, he's got 6.
0: I was just about to say, I forget, though, Aaron Rodgers is a very good decision maker.
1: No, he's highly efficient, always has been. Remember the year he won MVP over Brady in 2021 when Brady had like 5,300 yards? It was because Rodgers had 40 touchdowns and 3 interceptions.
0: Tua and Rodgers tied with 6. Look at that.
1: Tua came in the league about only 15 years after him.
0: Yeah. Well, you know, hey. Well, you know what? He has some making up to do. He has some ground to make up. I mean, more likely to throw pick sixes this year.
1: You know who quietly is great? Will Levis. In one season, he has 5. Or 2 seasons, he had 5.
0: Did you hear him earlier this year? I think it was a couple of weeks ago where he got in front of a microphone, like a real live active microphone, and he told the world that there's not 32 quarterbacks better than him in the NFL right now.
1: Yeah, I did see that. That's a waste of time. Jimmy Garoppolo played 12 years. I mean, a lot of it was a backup, but he only has two.
0: Trevor Siemian.
1: Josh Allen only has two. Lamar is four.
0: Lamar only having four is pretty impressive. And Jalen Hurts, for as long as they played.
1: Let me check a sneaky one. Who's somebody who's played for a while and hasn't thrown a pick six? Tyrod Taylor has played 14 years. Only three pick sixes.
0: Not taking enough risks.
1: That's pretty good.
0: Not taking enough risks. Got to push the ball down the field. Scare money don't make no money.
1: Who's underrated? How about Deshaun Watson? He's only got four. He's only played six seasons.
0: Yeah, he's been gone. He hasn't been around.
1: By far the most impressive number on this list is Rodgers. Rodgers has six.
0: Got to be. 20 plus years in the league, only six pick sixes. And again, that's a team.
1: 32. Good God.
0: Yeah.
1: That is unbelievable.
0: How many of those, though? That had to be all with the Lions. I can't think of too many that he had.
1: I mean, he's definitely had it. I'm sure he has one a year. He had one for the Rams because he had that 99-yard pick six, I believe. That might have been the other way around.
0: Yeah.
1: Because the Rams had a pick six on Darnold in the Rams-Seahawks game, 99 yards. It was that kid Kitchens, I believe.
0: Cam Kitchens. Cam Kitchens, King. But I would say too the pick six stat. That's why I say the pick six from last night. I don't want people to get that overblown. Don't make it's rookie mistake, miscommunication. Still, we need to start Fernando Mendoza. Can we take a little trip? Take a little trip here. We're gonna hop on the Get Around. 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Tap in with the good people. Is the Get Around getting stopped is a halt? The Get Around.
1: We are pushing it.
0: Get Around. I've never seen this happen before.
1: And I had to put this on a hold for 2 seconds.
0: Oh.
1: As we got to do a little breaking news.
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1: Theo, the Miami Heat are loading up. They're loading up.
0: I'm excited.
1: Future Hall of Famer. Klay Thompson.
0: Come home!
1: Signs with the Miami Heat after he clears waivers upon a contract buyout with the Dallas Mavericks.
0: Come home. That's another champion that the Miami Heat just added. That's the underrated part of this. The Miami Heat have not just went out this offseason and gotten some elite level talent and some great players who you can trust in the playoffs. They've gotten champions. Giannis Antetokounmpo, finals MVP. And clearly a guy that led the Bucks to a championship as the best player in 2021. You had him and Bobby Portis come to two champions that know what it's like to play some playoff basketball. Tim Hardaway Jr. Not only was he one of the best shooters in the league last year, top three-point maker, I think third on the list in three-pointers made last year, off the bench for the Denver Nuggets, also a finals champion and obviously much to the chagrin of Heat fans like myself in 2023 with the Nuggets. And now you get Klay Thompson. Four-time NBA champion, No longer a two-way player, but definitively a sharpshooter. And everybody been crying about how we don't have enough shooting. I know Klay is a shell of himself. I know Klay is not in the same shape that he used to be in. And I know that a lot of people are down on Klay, including Houston's very own and the hot girl Meg Thee Stallion. I ain't got nothing I could do for you on that boat. But what I can tell you is Klay Thompson to the Heat definitely puts a smile on my face. Definitely makes me feel good about what the Heat are going to be in the playoffs. I don't care about the 82-game regular season. As a playoff team, they've got pretty much everything they need to go toe-to-toe with anybody in the East, not named the Sixers.
1: Well, one thing about Klay is Klay plays, right? Like, yeah. He's not a shell of himself. I was just looking through this, and outside of that Achilles injury, and he had an up-and-down year with the knee, then the Achilles, got very unlucky there. And it took him a while to come back. But outside of those seasons, which he lost two full years, and then a half of another year, I'm going to exclude those 3 years, which is 2019 and 2022. Klay Thompson played 66, 82, 81, 77, 80, 78, 73, 78, 69, 77, 72, and 69 games in his career. That is what you want.
0: He was Iron Man for a while.
1: He will be very available. You're right. He plays a position that doesn't get hurt that often.
0: 36
1: he had a bad year last year. Now, he didn't shoot efficiently. The team wasn't any good. He didn't really have a role. You know, there was problems there. If he can carve himself out a role where he shoots threes, spraces the floor a little bit, and can sort of, you know, the Miami Heat juice can squeeze a little out of him.
0: Yeah.
1: If he can become a 14, 15 point per game player off, you know, seven threes attempted a game, you know, make your free throws, get a couple, you know, backdoors here and there, that's a very viable pickup for them.
0: Yeah, the good thing about it is whatever your shooting percentage was for a team like the Dallas Mavericks that didn't have the adequate spacing, that didn't have the star, the apex level star talent, it's going to inevitably spark up when you're playing with a guy like Giannis who helps spacing, who helps spot up shooters
1: and covers you defensively.
0: Yeah, exactly. So you're not going to be as out there on the island there if you're Klay Thompson. I love this pickup, man. It's been rumored for a while. There were people that thought that it was no longer going to be something that was appeasing or that he would want to do when LeBron James took his talents to Philly. But clearly, he's a guy that appreciates good weather, appreciates being in states where it's no state tax income. But then also on top of that this Heat team is definitively one that can play for a championship, and Klay doesn't make this decision if he didn't feel like that was something that was possible for him. Look at what the Heat have now. People talk about the shooting. Bobby Portis was a 40% three-point shooter last year. Tim Hardaway Jr., third in three-pointers made last year in the NBA. He's a 40% three-point shooter. You went out and drafted Ryan Conwell out of Louisville. As a rookie, he's not going to be a huge player, but he's going to make the rotation. And he is, again, another guy that can shoot it from 40% from deep. And then you got Klay Thompson, one of the greatest shooters of all time, one of the great playoff performers of all time. He's 36 years old, but the Heat.
1: He is not young.
0: The Heat, year over year, find a way to get the most out of guys, old or young. Look at what Norman Powell had his best season of his career last year at 33 years old. Makes the all-star game for the Miami Heat. If Klay can just be like in that Duncan Robinson type role, you know, playing off of Bam and playing off of Giannis, spotting up, spacing the floor like Simone Fontecchio was doing last year, this is a great pickup. It's a great pickup.
1: I agree. It's exactly what the doctor ordered. You need shooting. You need more shooting. Tim Hardaway Jr. doesn't cut it. You need more than that.
0: Yeah.
1: And all of a sudden you get a guy who you could start. He could come off the bench and he could play 25 minutes a night and score.
0: All the way in.
1: 13 to 15 a game.
0: I'm all the way in on this. It's going to be such a fun Heat team this year. I'm all the way in on it. And, again, not getting Bron definitely took a little bit of the steam off. It took a little steam off, but I do think that they built something that they do definitively feel like could win a championship, and I'm all in on it. I think it's going to be great. It's going to be a good run. A lot of guys with a chip on their shoulder as well, which cannot be understated. But, again, the Heat shoring up their roster. The Heat reportedly landing Klay Thompson here. Heat fans, got to hear from you. The Baptist Health hotlines are open. Heat fans, how are we feeling about this roster? Is it a championship contending roster? Is it a team that you are going to go into the season for the first time in I don't know how many years, and you're going to say this is where we expect to be? We expect to be a team trying to drop a banner, and no longer are we a play-in squad. 888-760-3776. 888-760-3776. Heat fans, how we feeling? I'm checking the temperature on the Heat fans here as you land Klay Thompson. This is also one of the last days in a long time we're going to be able to talk basketball on Theoretically Speaking or on any shows, as football is about to hang its 10,000-ton shadow over the rest of the sports world when it takes over. So get your last words in. 888-760-3776. 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Happy Feel Good Friday to you, Joseph. And are you a Heat fan, Joe? Are you a Heat fan?
3: Die hard Heat fan since 2003.
0: Got you. So you're all in, obviously, on what Pat Riley and the guys have been doing with the Klay Thompson announcement. I know it hurt not to get LeBron back. With the Klay Thompson announcement, 1 out of 10, how confident are you that the Heat can actually be a team that makes a run in the East?
3: I'm pretty confident. I'd say we're probably the second best team in the East right now behind New York. Now, the people keep saying that Miami doesn't have shooters. We have shooters. Like you mentioned earlier, you got Bobby Portis, you got Hardaway Jr., Conwell, and people forget, they act like Andrew Wiggins can't shoot threes.
0: 40%
3: like
0: last
3: Larson
0: year.
3: Can't knock down shots.
0: Wiggins was a 40% shooter last year, too. I forgot him.
3: Yeah, and you bring in a lot of guys, or you bring in Giannis and Bam, who are going to be in the paint constantly. Our perimeter is going to be wide open. You get all the attention is going to be on Bam and Giannis. You know what I'm saying?
0: Yeah. Yeah.
3: So I love our chances. I like Miami. And like you said earlier, we got the best coach probably in the NBA with Eric Spoelstra. I'm very confident this year.
0: I love it, man. I appreciate the call and I love the confidence. And you're right. I can't believe I left out Andrew Wiggins. Again, another finals champion. The Heat have the most championship experience of any team in the Eastern Conference. You got to throw Bam Adebayo in there and include him as a guy with 2 finals appearances. You got to go throw Eric Spoelstra in there as a guy who's coached in, what, 6 NBA finals? 6 NBA finals Eric Spoelstra is coached in.
1: That's right.
0: And then also 1-2 of them. Like, the Heat have the most championship experience. They have more than, I would say, above average to good shooting on this team. It's underrated because their best 2 players aren't known for their shooting, but everybody else around them can knock down open shots at a high clip. And you have Wiggins, Klay. You have Tim Hardaway Jr. Didn't even mention through all of this the guys that the Heat have brought up, like Apella Larson, who's going to be good for them in the rotation. Nikola Jovic, who can have a bounce back year. And Eric Spoelstra is at the helm orchestrating all of this. Klay Thompson to the Heat, another marker in favor of how strong this Heat team can be and why they're a sleeper in the East. There's people, I saw something the other day where somebody said they were the 7th best team in the East. They put the Pacers over them, the Magic over them, the Pistons. I'm like, at a certain point, you have to respect the fact that out of all the players in the East, if you're drafting players to lead your team in a playoff series, how far do you go until you get to Giannis Antetokounmpo? For me, he's number 1. Only name I might accept over him is Jalen Brunson. But for me, it's Giannis Antetokounmpo, and then it's the field. So the Heat are looking good right now. On the other side, we will get back to the get around. We will get to the journey across the globe, hitting the top sports topics across the nation. Including something big that's happening in the world of tennis that I'm curious to get your thoughts on, Colin. But it is the happy hour on a Feel Good Friday. That's Colin Russo. I'm Theo Dorsey, and we're Theoretically Speaking on ESPN 106.3.
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2: See how they can help you out. Help you get situated. I was shocked, Colin. I was very shocked when we were talking in the Theoretically Speaking group chat earlier this morning, and we were talking about Sheboygan, Wisconsin, I believe. Is that how you can say
3: it? Pride of Sheboygan.
2: Sheboygan. And, well, first off, I was shocked that you've been getting this fact wrong for so long. For the past, like, couple of years I've known you, every time you bring up Sheboygan, Wisconsin, you say it's the sixth drunkest city in the nation.
4: I screwed that up.
2: Yeah.
4: It's 12.
2: It's all good. Hey, man, you know.
3: Well, that's close. Where Christina Costanza is at a wedding. You know.
2: Close. Now, that
3: she's with Cheaper by the Dozen. You know, the Cheaper by the Dozen movie with like the 500-piece family members? Yeah. That's where she's at right now.
2: Yeah, yeah. That's going to be interesting. I can't wait to hear the stories from that one. Probably most of them we're not going to be able to hear on the air. But that'll be fun. But reason I bring this up is we go to the list. We look it up. Top 20 drunkest cities in America. And they're all in one state.
3: A good chunk. You want to read,
2: what
3: want me to
2: the
3: read
2: hell
3: them?
2: Is going on in Wisconsin?
3: Oh, you're surprised. So you've never seen this before, have you?
2: I've been to Madison. I've been to Wisconsin a couple of times in my life. I didn't know it was this bad. Like, there's
3: 12 of the top 20.
2: That's an issue. Like, who's the governor of Wisconsin?
3: Tony Evers, I think.
2: Yeah, with lock in.
3: No, what no, no. This happening? Is part of the. No, you don't understand. This is part of the allure.
2: What? What?
3: People go to Disneyland to go ride on the roller coasters and to see, you know, Mickey Mouse. People go to Wisconsin to go to the bar.
2: I'm just a little bit, I'm nervous for Wisconsin. So you went to college in Wisconsin. So you
3: I went Madison,
2: to,
3: number four.
2: You went to the drunkest place a person could go, which is a college campus.
3: And I think Madison's a little high here.
2: At four.
3: La Crosse is below it, and La Crosse is a godforsaken, oh my God, do they drink in La Crosse? And then Fond du Lac, which is where Braylon Allen is from, that is another one where it is just factories and pubs. That should be higher. But Braylon, with Madison sitting at four, Appleton, Oshkosh, and Green Bay are 1, 2, and 3. They absolutely deserve the 1, 2, and 3.
2: I'm looking it up right now.
3: What are you looking up?
2: Why do people get so drunk in Wisconsin?
3: It's part of the culture.
2: What does that mean? Who started the culture?
3: That's a good question. I actually don't know. I don't know the history of that. There's a lot more bars. You know, there's they outnumber grocery stores and churches. The bars.
2: Isn't this where Tony Romo got caught up?
3: Yeah, on a DWI.
2: Yeah.
3: And DUI, really DUI is a misdemeanor out there.
2: Yeah. Slap on the wrist.
3: Which we haven't talked about, by the way. I'm shocked. This is the most obvious. CBS was looking to get out of that contract. Oh, yeah. And they needed a reason, and then Tony gave him the reason. Because it's not, I mean, him, if you watch the body cam video, I mean, yeah, he had a few off the golf course, and he was pretty agreeable on the whole thing. Apparently, it was from the lawyers of the world, saying that Tony could probably get off of this.
2: Yeah.
3: But the CBS needed a way out, and I think they didn't want to pay him all the money that they got him owed to, and they got him out.
2: Yeah, that sounds like obviously that's what it was. If they wanted to keep him, then this wouldn't have been as,
3: Wisconsin famously is the state of drinking.
2: I have a theory. I'm not going to say the full theory, but you're going to know where I'm going here. You know who's stepping in for Tony Romo here at CBS to fill the spot?
3: J.J. Watt.
2: Where do you go to college?
3: Okay, Wisconsin.
2: So J.J. Watt's got a lot of pool out there in Wisconsin.
3: You think J.J. Watt is the... Oh.
2: I'm not, hey, hey, hey, hey, hey. JJ Watt, the mayor of Wisconsin,
3: set up a sting on Tony right off the golf course.
2: I don't know what happened.
3: Told his state trooper buddy, hey, by the way, he's on the golf course, right here, right now, and he will not be sober.
2: I don't know what happened.
3: Wow.
2: My hands are clear here.
3: God forbid JJ Watt ever comes on, because I'm going to tell him this theory.
2: No. This is theoretically speaking. All I'm saying is there's one man that benefited the
3: most. JJ, welcome to the show. By the way, Theo Dorsey, our co-host, right next to us.
2: I would never. JJ Watt is a stand-up guy. JJ Watt is a stand-up guy. And I'm sure the state troopers out there as well. Maybe there was just some swerving or something that happened with Tony Romo. But again, I just found it interesting.
3: Theo, you should one day, if you got a vacation or you're in the area, head down to Appleton, Wisconsin. It's south of Green Bay.
2: Absolutely not. What the hell would I be doing in Appleton, Wisconsin?
3: First of all, there's one thing to do.
2: If I walked into Appleton, Wisconsin, will they assume I'm on the Packers?
3: Green Bay, if you go to De Pere, Wisconsin, they're going to assume you're on the Packers.
2: Yeah, okay.
3: De Pere is a suburb of Green Bay. It's where all the Packers live.
2: Okay.

0: I was told I interviewed in Green Bay at one point for a local TV station back when I was on the journey there, and they told me, they were like, anywhere you walk into as a young black man, people are going to assume you're on the Packers, because out here most of the folks that we see young
1: it
0: black
1: predominantly,
0: in-state
1: it's
0: man,
1: predominantly
0: you're
1: a
0: Packer.
1: White state. There's no doubt about that.
0: I'm just curious.
1: But they drink famously. Appleton, Oshkosh. Theo, there's University of Wisconsin-Madison, it's called, right?
0: Yeah.
1: That's the primary campus. There's UW-Oshkosh. There's UW-Eau Claire.
0: Yeah.
1: There's UW-Stevens Point. There's UW-La Crosse. There's UW-Milwaukee. There's, I think there's more.
0: And everybody's just jumping around and getting drunk.
1: And in my opinion, it's worse at the other ones, because there's a lot of people travel in to go to school at Wisconsin. Whereas if you go to UW Oshkosh, let's just say you're not from North Carolina. you're from down the street.
0: Born and raised.
1: Down the street.
0: Born and raised.
1: You rode your bike to class.
0: In the culture.
1: Culture.
0: We got to get a different culture. Also, I think all 20 of the cities on that list, all Midwest. So clearly this is also a weather
1: thing. The two that are not in Wisconsin, the top 10 are Fargo, North Dakota, which I've never been to.
0: Yeah.
1: And Ames, Iowa City, which I will be the judge of.
0: Oh, yeah. Oh, yeah. You're about to find out. Yeah. None of these places are a destination to get around today. Thank God. Even though, you know, it's Friday. I can use a little drink.
1: What do you think's going on in Ames, Iowa on December 22nd?
0: Oh, goodness. You'll find out. Maybe a karaoke bar.
2: Next stop.
1: Let's start New York. The U.S. Open just lost the number one player in the world. Yannick Sinner has withdrawn because of a lingering right knee issue, and he simply needs more time to recover. Meanwhile, on the other side, Carlos Alcaraz, who hasn't played in a number of months, coming back from his own injury just in time for New York. Theo, with Sinner out, who does the most pressure to win the U.S. Open?
0: I don't know, you tell me, because also, isn't Sinner, isn't he a friend of the show?
1: Sinner's never come on the show.
0: Yeah, but I thought y'all said he was a friend of the show. Or he's just your guy.
1: I'm an Alcaraz guy.
0: So you don't like Sinner?
1: I'm okay with Sinner.
0: Is this a big deal that he's not going to be playing?
1: Yeah, he hasn't played. He won Wimbledon, and he hasn't played since.
0: Yeah.
1: And Wimbledon was back in July.
0: Ooh.
1: A lot of people don't know. See, tennis is very strange. Sometimes these guys get like shadow banned, and you know they don't want to. Who knows? I don't know if he's actually hurt. I don't remember when he actually got hurt, but he's got a right knee thing, and he was supposed to play in Cincinnati, which is going on right now, and he did not. He was supposed to play in Montreal, he did not, and now he's not playing in this. Alcaraz, on the other hand, had another thing where he had a wrist thing come up, I believe, after Monte Carlo.
0: Yeah,
1: and he hasn't played in 4 months. The bottom line, the story of this one, yes, is obviously Carlos Alcaraz. But Alcaraz's first tournament back being a major, I'm looking at Novak Djokovic again. Remember, he is 38 years old. He needs to get 25 Grand Slams, and he's been hunting for 25. And he's been blessed now with two straight tournaments with one or the other not in.
0: He got bounced early.
1: He got bounced early at the French because he lost to the 18-year-old Fonseca.
0: Yeah.
1: But and then he lost in straight sets in the semifinal against Sinner in Wimbledon. Sinner is just too good.
0: Yeah.
1: And this is a little different. If Alcaraz is the same, I'm looking at Djokovic again. This is your opportunity.
0: All right, man. The door's open.
2: Next stop.
1: Louisville, Kentucky, where former Florida State quarterback Thomas Castellanos wanted another year of college football, but initially had a problem. Even if he regained eligibility, he missed a transfer portal window. A Kentucky judge has just solved both problems, giving him another year and 1 week portal window. Theo, if the courts keep overruling NCAA eligibility and transfer rules player by player, does the NCAA actually control college sports anymore?
0: No, they haven't. They don't, and they haven't for quite some time. And every time they try to drop the hammer and they say, you know what, this is the ruling, an actual judge comes in and overturns it. So it's a joke every time they do. And then there's going to be, you know, arbitration, and there's going to be injunctions, and then there's going to be appeals and back and forth. But here was my thing. Number one, before we keep going, though, Louisville.
1: We're not doing this.
0: Louisville. What are you doing? You have no respect for the people of Louisville?
1: I have plenty of respect for the people of Louisville.
0: It's Louisville. How are you going to tell them how to say their city?
1: Because they pronounce it incorrectly.
0: Oh, wow.
1: They pronounce it like they're got a mouthful of food.
0: Would you tell that to Muhammad Ali if he was around here still?
1: Grace Russell's down the hall, and she works. She's from Louisville herself. She goes, Louisville. Stop.
0: Louisville.
1: Now, one thing I will add to this. A new court decision in the last 2-3 hours was a legal victory for the NCAA. A federal appeals court has temporarily halted the court order that would have granted thousands of athletes who left college an extra year of eligibility. So Now it's a cat and mouse game.
0: I'm confused. This leaves me just confused. Honestly, like, it leaves me, I'm at a point almost now with all these like lawsuits and injunctions and appeals where I'm just
1: it
0: like,
1: reverses all their decisions. And
0: so now what? They can't play?
1: This is only for the people that played four consecutive seasons that are looking to return for a fifth.
0: Oh, they can't play. So the guys that did play four straight, they can't come back for a fifth now based on the new rules.
1: Yeah, I think the new rules apply after the fact.
0: Like, just give it a break. We have to, there, at some point there's going to be a CBA.
1: I don't know. Yeah, that's football. The bottom line. I have no idea if these guys are going to play because they're talking about how it doesn't apply. This right. applies, that, who knows?
0: That's what I'm saying. Like, it's loopholes. There's and then there's going to be, specifically for this case, it seems like this is the Kentucky judge ruled in favor of just two athletes. So it's whatever happens on the other ones, it's almost like you just got to go find a judge that likes you. And then have them either through somebody, either, you know, he's the homie or he just really likes college football in the state, have them rule in favor of you. But the fact that this happened in Kentucky, I'm wondering if there's some ties there as to where Tommy might be taking his talents.
2: Next stop.
1: Minneapolis, Minnesota, another NBA franchise changing hands. Yeah, Mark Lohr is selling control of the T-Wolves and the Lynx to billionaire investor Mark Stad in a deal valuing the teams at $4.5 billion. Lohr was with Alex Rodriguez initially, and A-Rod is not cashing out. He's increasing his investment. Theo, should the T-Wolves be embarrassed to be valued at almost three times less than the Lakers?
0: I think so. But then again, it's the Minnesota Timberwolves, so it's like you kind of take what you can get. Clearly, as the valuations of these franchises keep going up, I expect more teams to probably be changing hands over the next year or two because people are going to want to cash out and liquidate some of those assets. What I will say about the Timberwolves, and specifically the city of Minneapolis, the star power is through the roof there right now. So if you're a basketball fan in the state of Minnesota, you are in luck. I don't care who owns the teams. Between Anthony Edwards and LaMelo Ball for the Timberwolves and Olivia Miles and Nafisia Collier for the Lynx, you have a show in town at all times. And I think the Lynx might go on to win the WNBA championship this year based on how Olivia Miles has taken over the league as a rookie. She's breaking records left and right. Like, she is the story of this WNBA season. Don't let anybody tell you anything otherwise, including anybody who's trying to make political statements around it. Just watch some Lynx basketball and understand what I mean, that that Minnesota, of all places right now, is like the epicenter of entertaining basketball, and I can't wait to be able to go out there and visit the in-laws just so I can watch some hoops in person as well. We have the coolest moment of the week on the other side here. That is Colin Russo. I'm Theo Dorsey. And the stealing of an immaculate grand slam is the winner of this week. So we'll take in on that on the other side, theoretically speaking, on ESPN 106.3.
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4: 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We are rolling out new automated forecasting technology that will change your life forever. Here goes. Today, the high temperature will be
5: 24 degrees.
4: With a low of
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4: 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Wait, that can't be right. Really? That's the forecast? 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
12: Way too many contacts on my phone. Way too many contacts. We're trying to find a specific number here. There's like 8 people under the same name. I need to do a purge somehow. I wish there was like a button. You know how like you can get your iPhone to delete old messages automatically? Anybody who I
13: which I don't do, by the way. I keep my messages.
12: Keep all of them. Yeah. What about your storage?
13: It's not good.
12: Do you pay for the extra storage, like the little thing?
13: I think I got the 200 gigabyte one, which has a lot.
12: So it keeps it. Okay, yeah. I refuse to pay for this extra invisible storage, so I'm constantly deleting things off my phone. But the contacts. I wish I'd be able to delete. I wish I could delete some. I just don't know which ones to delete. I wish I could go into my phone, hit a setting. Somebody needs to make an app for that. There's an app for everything. There's an ESPN South Florida app for all of our high school football coverage and local programming and more that you can go to ESPN South Florida, wherever you get your apps. But also, there needs to be an app for that. Like any number I haven't used in 18 months, just go ahead and delete. Because then if they hit me up, I'm going to, who's this? I'm cool with doing that. Are you cool with that? Like if somebody texts you, do you try to figure it out or do you go straight to
13: them? That's part of the reason why I like having everything there.
12: Okay, yeah. Because you don't want that awkward interaction. I'm cool with a good who's this. You know what I'm also cool with? It's the coolest moment.
11: For the coolest moment of the week, presented by EDS Air Conditioning and Plumbing. EDS is yes.
12: This from a couple of days ago, out at the Mets home stadium, a grand slam to be, but actually it was Tatis.
14: Fly ball to right field, to the corner goes Fernando at the line.

0: Fernando up into the air, brings it down.
1: Believe it was Piolanzo off the bat there, and Fernando Tatis in right field leaping, catching the grand. Bases were loaded there in the second inning. Catches the ball, falls to the ground, stares down the camera, and holds it. Holds the ball for felt like about 3 to 5 seconds before he flipped it up to show everybody he had stole the grand slam and robbed away the inning right there. That was absolutely elite stuff right there. That's one of the best shows in baseball. How many guys put on a better show than Fernando Tatis out there with the Padres?
2: Wasn't Pete Alonso, but yes, that is awesome.
1: Who was it?
2: I actually don't know who it was. So I'm going to have to double check. Maybe Francisco Alvarez?
1: Either way, yeah. The Tatis right there, man. He's got a lot of juice, got a lot of buzz, got a lot of entertainment in what he does there, man. And exciting stuff right there. That is your EDS Air Conditioning and Plumbing coolest moment of the week. Russo and Rizzo are going to be next here. We got some high school football as well. High school game day tonight because we have a full slate week one. So be on the lookout for that. Make sure you download the ESPN South Florida app to stay tapped in on that side, and we'll have live high school game day coverage at our game of the week. Go in love. Go in peace. Go in joy.
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27: 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The Herons traveled to the city of brotherly love Wednesday night to face the Philadelphia Union. 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
28: Ian Frey to Lionel Messi. 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Shot! 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
27: 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Messi's first goal since the passing of his father would help lead the Herons to a 2-2 draw against the Union and hold Inter Miami's second-place spot in the MLS Eastern Conference standings. 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
12: 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You got Colin Russo. You got Mike Rizzo. We have Damian Prez helping us out. Hockey subbing for Elias Bustamante behind the glass today. Got you for the next, what, about 9 hours, give or take, here on ESPN 106.3. As we got Kings St. Andrews tonight. Kings Academy against St. Andrews in officially week one.
0: of high school football. Going to be talking to all the coaches in the surrounding high school area in Palm Beach County and the Treasure Coast throughout the night up until 10 p.m. Mike Rizzo is going to be on the call tonight. That will be starting at 6:30. So stay tuned for that. Myself and Damian Perez got you geared up with post-game, pre-game, and all that other action. And it should be a long Friday night as we kick off the high school football season. 888-760-3776. Number to get into the program. Mike took a sabbatical yesterday.
2: Yep.
0: And family's in town for the weekend. Everybody?
2: So dad, sister, brother. Stepmom did not make the trip, but we got all the Rizzos here. And it's going to be a lot of fun. They're going to do the Inter-Miami experience.
0: Are they going to King St. Andrews?
2: My dad will be there for the second half.

0: week, a rushing touchdown last week. You know, St. Andrews, it's the alma mater of Cousin Mike and Boca. So
1: he's a big golf star there.
0: Going to try to keep it neutral. All right, going to try to keep it neutral, but it's going to be a fun one. Kings Academy hosting St. Andrews.
1: If you want to join the Rizzos, head on down to Kings Academy tonight to watch the game.
0: And then we're doing the Inter-Miami. So we
1: that makes sense.
0: We got him our tickets, our Inter-Miami tickets, so we have to the station. My dad's going to sit in the press box with me. So brother and sister are going to have the seats, and then dad's going to be in the press box. So and the booth. Going to be a lot of fun.
1: So that will be good. So you get a packed weekend. Yesterday must have been a blast, I'm sure.
0: Yes, it was. It was fun.
1: Tell me about it.
0: They got to go on the boat with Uncle Mark. Is that Martin Odegaard getting in the back of the net? For those of you that don't know, we got a Premier League back. Colin's favorite team, Arsenal, up 3-0 against Coventry, the league champion. But Colin, yesterday was great. They got to go on the boat, and I got to meet up with them later on tonight.
1: Surely you had a great time on the boat.
0: I was unable to go on the boat because I had a work obligation that I forgot about on a day off. So I did not make it on the boat yesterday.
1: So you took the day off. But you weren't able to get on the boat.
0: And I wasn't able to get on the boat because I had an obligation that I brain farted on. And I was unable to get on the boat.
1: Hunt, so let me get this straight. Did you take a day off or did you not?
0: I took a day off. I had to take the day.
1: But you were here.
0: But I was here. Correct. I still had
1: with a work obligation.
0: With a work obligation.
1: While your family was on a boat?
0: It's up for interpretation. How about
1: What's up for interpretation?
0: Maybe if I got to use the day or not, but I think I have to use the day, which is okay. We're going to.
1: Oh, you haven't decided whether you're going to use the day yet.
0: I got told I needed to use the day, but I was still here, so I'm going to get clarification on that. Right. What do you think?
1: I don't think you should be charged the day.
0: Okay. All right. Maybe you could be my lawyer in this case.
1: I don't think I'm the guy. What's the movie with Tom Cruise?
0: Yeah. Want to go A Few Good Men here?
1: Yeah. 12 Angry Men.
0: You can't handle the truth. Let's do that. Dude, Arsenal's on. Your team.
1: So the Premier League is back. This is this time last year, we were sitting in about 3,000 degree heat in some oven, I believe outside Atlantic, for a high school football game. And Mike was trying to get me to choose a team. And without any knowledge of the situation, I chose Arsenal. Let's just say I'm off that train. Arsenals are the villains. Nobody likes watching Arsenal. I'll tell you this. They could park the bus. They could have been 1-1-0, but knowing them, they're going for it right here.
0: They're up 3-0. Yeah, it's been a good game. Damian Perez, our producer today, my fellow football man, it's been a good game for Arsenal. I can't lie. They've been attacking. They've been holding possession.
2: At the end of the day, they're playing Coventry.
0: All right. Put a little respect on Super Frank Lampard.
1: Bottom line.
2: They just made it to the Prem.
0: Go ahead, Kyle.
1: Bottom line is I got to choose a team. And I think it's going to be Liverpool.
0: Oh, God, dude. My biggest rival, naturally. You couldn't just pick United. You and I couldn't just have rooted for United together.
1: I am going to be Liverpool's biggest fan.
0: You're a Scouser. You're officially a Scouser.
1: Liverpool.
0: You're officially a Scouser.
1: Whatever that is, I have a buddy who I could reach out to who lives in Liverpool. And I met him in Norway, and I spent about 2 days traveling Oslo with him, and he was big on the Liverpool lot as well. So we're going to have to get in on that.
0: I'd rather have you be an Arsenal fan.
1: I disagree. Arsenal is a waste of time. So Liverpool it is.
0: All right, well.
1: Damian Market. Liverpool. Damian's under the impression, and Elias has said the same thing. Liverpool's my style.
0: Well, Damian is a phony, and he's also a Liverpool fan, so he has a rooting interest.
1: Oh, Dame! My brother! Let's go!
0: He has a rooting interest there.
2: Colin, I got something for you.
1: All right, great.
2: Listen to the stadium in a little bit.
0: Never walk alone. What a waste of time for not selling him on this.
2: Gotta watch the videos, too.
0: Have fun.
1: That's better than Ohio State's fight song.
0: All right. Now, not only do you pick my biggest rival, and then you make fun of Ohio State.
3: No one's thinking about Ohio State. No one cares.
0: You guys play Sunday, by the way. That's a 11:30 a.m. start. You want to know something?
1: Jamie and I are going to be doing pregame of that all the way through 11 a.m. on Sunday huddle.
0: You're going to have Sunday huddle. You want to know what is a waste of time? Is Mike Rizzo probably having to hit the town tonight with his brother who likes to go out? Dude, United plays at 7:30 in the morning tomorrow morning.

0: I'm a phony for this. I can't tell you the last time I woke up at 7:30 in the morning. Cannot tell you the last time I woke up at 7:30 in the morning. It's gonna be a rough. It's gonna be a rough go for Mike Rizzo to watch the Mighty Red Devils. Prime time. We're playing Hull City.
1: Only team playing.
0: Yeah. 7:30. All the rest of the games started 10, Dame, 10:30. Yeah.
2: Dude, I'm in on you missing the boat.
0: Okay. Yeah. I took a day off. Kyle, so I took a day off and then I missed the boat because I had to come in for the work obligation and I still have to take the day.
2: So you didn't work, you did work?
0: I don't know. That's why I need a lawyer. I need you. Tell you what, I need you in my corner fighting for me.
2: Why? Was he here or was he not? He was here. All right, so he worked.
0: The thing is, I don't want to make a big. I'm seriously not trying to make a big stink about it. I'm fine either way. But I did
2: missed the boat.
0: I missed the most.
2: You know, funniest part is you took the day to hang out with your family, correct. And your family left you around 9 a.m.
0: Let's put it this way: my brother and I, we worked out, we got haircuts, and then it came time to go on the boat.
2: He traveled to go and then got a haircut.
0: Well, yeah, I planned it out.
2: You got the haircut. That makes sense.
0: Yeah, yeah.
2: He doesn't have a barber in Tampa?
0: No, he does, but he saw my haircut and he goes, all right, these people could cut hair. Oh. And he got lined up as well.
2: All right.
0: He didn't let him touch his lettuce, but he got lined up. Right. Now, Colin, the thing is though, I took the day to go on the boat and let's just say.
2: Funniest part, you could have worked and all of a sudden you would have still shipped them off on the dock. See you guys later.
0: I wouldn't have.
2: Sayonara.
0: I wouldn't have been able to work out with Joey and, you know, done the haircut and, you know, had a little brotherly bond.
2: Did you do dinner
0: moment.
2: Last night?
0: We ate dinner at the, and I don't mind shouting them out. They're staying at the Bend. We ate dinner at the top of the Bend last night.
2: That was good.
0: It was really good. All right. So they got back from the boat around 9:30, 10 o'clock. We went up. I met him there.
2: What'd you do for 12 hours? You know,
0: I went to the pool. I tried to get a tan. Do I look tanner? I tried. I laid out a little bit. Saw some gorgeous looking women at the pool.
2: All right,
0: I wonder what they do for work, Damien, because they're
1: You're retired, Mike.
2: They're in the entertainment business.
0: But they're sitting at the pool at 3 o'clock on a, what day was yesterday, on a Thursday. Maybe they work from home. I don't know.
2: Maybe they work at night.
0: Missed the whole day yesterday. But what are you going to do?
2: Wow.
0: Yeah.
2: So a huge day for Mike yesterday. Huge night for Mike tonight.
0: By the way, my father's listening. He texted me. He's a Liverpool fan himself.
2: Let's go.
0: You and my dad,
2: myself, Tony Rizzo, Damian Perez will be locked and loaded on Sunday morning for a little Liverpool action. 11:30. Great start time, too. Great start time, Damian.
1: New head coach. Yeah.
2: Far better than 7:30.
0: 7:30 in the morning, I would agree. Like I said, we're probably going to be hitting the town on some sort tonight. I'm going to be in bed on my deathbed with one eye open trying to watch that at 7:30 in the morning.
2: Wow. All right, so Liverpool's locked in. We're all good there. Mike Rizzo missed the boat, formatively and literally.
0: Yeah.
2: And Damian Perez, myself, and Mike's father, Tony Rizzo, will be rooting for
0: Bunch
2: Liverpool.
0: The Scousers. Lot of you.
2: I don't know if I love
0: the lot of you. The lot of you. A bunch of Scousers.
2: All right.
1: Scouser is the accent. Anyone from Liverpool has a Scouser accent.
2: I do know the accent because I do know that my buddy Al.
0: Yeah,
2: I'll tell you, Damien.
0: Big Al?
2: Damien, at some point next summer, if you want to head out there and we could go stay with Alec in Liverpool.
1: That'd be great. Haven't been there yet.
2: You let me know. We could set that up. And while we're going to Liverpool, Mike's going to be here taking a day, but he's going to be in the office,
0: I still have to take the day, and I'm still going to.
2: Family's
0: going to
2: be in town, but they're all going to be on the boat. So Mike's going to say goodbye at 9 a.m. He's going to sit by himself at the pool for 12 hours, because everybody's working, and then he's going to pick him up from the dock at around 10 to 11.
0: No, hang on, I told you the good-looking girls, they don't work, so you know, at least we're going to have some people at the pool with us.
2: All right. Good to know. Wow, geez. Other than that, we got Premier League season has started. I've been into the Little League World Series, John.
0: Bro, I come in here today. You're locked into a no-hitter with some 12-year-old. I'm like, brother, can you throw on Premier League today? Like, we got games coming up later on today. And you're like, Mike, kid's got a no-hitter through. I'm like, Colin.
1: They were stealing signs out there.
0: But the best is Colin looks at Mike Jones, one of our partnership coordinators here. He goes, he's losing the plot. He goes, he walked somebody. He threw a wild pitch. The kid's losing the plot. The kid who was throwing the no-hitter.
1: Like 11 years old.
0: And then he had to go do Theoretically Speaking with Theo. What'd you talk about with Theo today? The Hurricanes?
2: Little League World Series. No, we did it.
0: What did we talk about today on Theo?
2: We did a little of Joe Burrow. You see what Joe Burrow said?
0: Yeah.
2: Joe Burrow came out and said, do or die, do or die, do or die. And while Theo interpreted that, a long story short, Joe Burrow went out and said, listen, I'm trying to spread the urgency on the rest of the team.

0: I'm trying to tell them that it has to happen this year. I'm done waiting for next year. I'm done waiting for next year. It almost sounded like an ultimatum. And you could read that two ways. You could read that either he's unhappy with the Bengals or he's unhappy with the coach. You went through it. Zach Taylor's been there 8 years. 8 years he's been there. He's got two playoff runs to his name, one of them being a Super Bowl, but that was 5 years ago.
1: He's on borrowed time. Taylor's on borrowed time.
0: For the Bengals, famously, hate firing coaches. Marvin Lewis lasted about 5 years too late with them. And that to me seemed a little bit more like an ultimatum to the head coach rather than to the franchise, because Joe Burrow's got 4 years remaining on his contract.
1: You know I like Burrow a lot, but I think that's rich coming from Joey right now.
0: He's
1: because
0: never available.
1: He hasn't played. I mean, he hasn't.
0: Next year, all the other players and the franchise, when you're never there.
1: He's done one full season in 4 years. So,
0: I completely agree.
1: They signed all of his buddies. T. Higgins, Jamar Chase. Now they have no money. I don't know. He's getting money, and the two receivers are getting
0: alone,
1: money.
0: Trey Hendrickson was on the first Greyhound out.
1: Yeah, correct.
0: To Baltimore.
1: Correct.
0: And then they bring in Dexter Lawrence. Fine. That was a good acquisition for what it's worth. But I agree. I think the Bengals, and think about it from Joe's perspective as well. If you're the Bengals, you get the Ravens, you look across the pond, and the Ravens have a brand new coach. They sort of on the fallout of a divorce between Lamar and Harbaugh. You got the Steelers, who in a little bit of the same thing, a little bit of a divorce between them and Tomlin, and they got Rodgers at 43 years of age.
1: Who else do they have? The Monk man?
0: They got Todd Monken, future coach of the year, alongside Shedeur Sanders, Deshaun Watson, and Dylan Gabriel, trying to figure it out in Cleveland. So if I'm Joe Burrow and I'm thinking this can't be next year, I almost agree with him. You get so much new. You get three new head coaches, and you're the one team with a little continuity. If you stink, that coach is the first one out.
1: Yes, I would agree. And especially if your quarterback's already starting fires before week one.
0: I mean, it's
1: the quarterback's already complaining.
0: It is a little rich coming from him because he has essentially pointed the direction of that franchise the last 5 or 6 years in terms of who they sign, where they go, what they prioritize. And he's getting paid about $105 million a year. So, I mean, it's hard for me to sympathize with somebody who is basically called all the shots.
1: Who wins that division?
0: I would take the Ravens today.
1: New head coach.
0: And I like Minter. The reason I'm saying that is because I like Minter.
1: Cheater.
0: Right. And I like Minter for what it's worth. He's got a little bit of that defensive-minded, that they were a defensively problematic team. And those first-year coaches did well last year. Keep that in mind. Vrabel did well. Cohen did well. Ben Johnson did well. You got to imagine that a first-year coach or two are going to be big-time playoff teams, and I think the Ravens might be due.
1: Minter's a good coach. They'll probably win 10 games, my best guess.
0: You think they'll be a 10 they'll win probably at win 10 9 games. Or 10 games will win that division
1: 10,
0: again?
1: 10 games wins the division. I would like to say if Burrow's healthy, they'll give a fair shot, but I don't know enough about the defense this year with the Bengals, and banking on Joe Burrow to be healthy I think is a bit of a stretch. And the Steelers, do they have a winning season under Big Mike McCarthy this year? I mean, Tomlin's gone. Like the whole,
0: you don't like McCarthy. I think McCarthy's underrated.
1: Let me rephrase. It's not that I don't like McCarthy. I just think he's past it. I thought he was past it in Dallas. And now he's signing up for Aaron Rodgers, Drew Aller, Will Howard, and Mason Rudolph, maybe still. You know, I know the Browns are the worst quarterback room in the NFL, but the Steelers aren't far from that. Now, Steeler fans, I think, are coping a little bit that Aaron Rodgers could continue to have a decent enough season in his final season. It wasn't awful. That's why I say continue. But if something happens to Rodgers, I think they could be in a lot of trouble. I wouldn't bank on Aaron Rodgers at 40, whatever, to play all 17 games either. That's the only reason I ask.
0: Not totally wrong. They have players. I mean, they have pieces. They got Michael Pittman. They got DK Metcalf. They have a run game. Rodgers is sitting there. McCarthy's an offensive-minded guy. They needed to get rid of Tomlin. Everybody knew that was the right move. Now it's a matter of...
1: I think we're going to find out if it was the right move, right?
0: I think 10 times out of 10, you're thinking that in hindsight because of the McCarthy move. They need to get rid of Tomlin. We were on the same page there. Need to get rid of Tomlin. And and I'll tell you, Tomlin's with NBC. You're going to be hearing him from Sunday Night Football. Him making... Let's shoot from the hit that he's making $5 to $7 million a year. $7 million a year.
1: Mm-hmm.
0: He's making $7 million from NBC working 16 times a year. You see that, and then you're going to try to tell him to go back to coaching, make $10 or $12 million a year, but work year-round at the egregious pace he does. I could see him sitting right put in that NBC studio lot, not seeing him coach.
1: I think we're going to find out if the grass is greener post-Tomlin.
0: Yeah, we'll find out.
1: And I think Steeler fan that I know, at least, Colin, They hated Tomlin because it was, they called him mediocre Mike. You'd win 9, 10 games.
0: They haven't won a playoff.

0: games.
1: That, and but you win 9 or 10 games and then not have a high draft pick. Steeler fan wants a high draft pick to get a franchise quarterback. And when you're consistently winning football games, you're not getting those high draft picks. So
0: 888-760-3776. We're going to do a little early 5 of 5 at 4:40. We're going to have a couple guests as Mike heads out to St. Andrews and Kings, which is going to be packed with the Rizzos. So stay tuned for that. We got Damian Perez behind the glass today. Arsenal's going on right now. They're up 3-0 over Coventry as the Premier League kicks off today. It is Russo and Rizzo on ESPN 106.3.
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1: 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Colin Russo, Mike Rizzo, we got Damien Perez behind the glass. This time next week, Mike, we're going to be prepping for college football.
2: I know. It's going to be a blast.
1: We got to figure out our overs. We got to figure out what we like in terms of futures. We got to figure out all that action. Next week's games are not that great, but it's something. And I think that's where people are going to be chomping at the bit to get a little off is something. And then we're, what, a little under 3 weeks away from the NFL starting because of that godforsaken Melbourne game, which is going to be on Wednesday.
2: Wednesday?
1: Yeah, it's Wednesday.
2: Wow.
1: Wednesday.
2: I guess I was Thursday. Thursday. It's Wednesday because we lose today. It's Thursday in Australia, but Wednesday for us?
1: It's Wednesday for us. It is Thursday.
2: In Australia.
1: No, it's Thursday.

0: In Australia, you're right, because they're a full day ahead of us. That's right. They're 17 hours ahead.
1: Okay, that's what I was, because usually it's always Thursday.
0: Yeah.
1: Because what was the Thursday game? The Detroit and?
0: The opening
1: the
0: game.
1: The Chiefs? Or no, it was
0: Seahawks,
1: Dallas.
0: It's Seahawks-Patriots. Seahawks-Patriots.
1: Wasn't last year Dallas and
0: it was
1: Philly?
0: The Eagles, yeah.
1: Yeah, yeah. That was a good game,
0: too. It was a game that got the lightning delay as well.
1: Yep.
0: But, so that's the plan, is that specific, that two-game stretch. We're going to have to come up with our overs and unders on that part as well. I've been going through the NFL schedule a lot. You know,
1: Of course you have.
0: Uh-huh. And I put together this potential. I got to see. I don't know how it's going to work with work, but this idea of what I might do the week of Christmas.
1: Oh yeah. You run this through me again, because this
0: Damon,
1: is
0: Damon, you're going to like this. Damon, you're going to like this. So the Boca Bowl is a Friday, which we are all going to be on site at, which is one of the great events in the history of Palm Beach County, which we'll be at. It's going to be great. And that's at 11 a.m. on a Friday, the 18th of December, right? Everybody in corporate life, everybody at ESPN West Palm who has to travel, that's usually the weekend that people skedaddle, right?
1: Right.
0: It's right after the Boca Bowl. That's when people try to figure out their ways to move around. At least for people like Mike and I who have to get onto a plane to go see family for holidays. Mike and I don't have family in the area. Well, we sort of do, but like, you know what I mean?
1: I got to see my intermediate family.
0: That's it. And so that's when everybody skedaddles. I put this together. Wisconsin in college basketball, who I cannot stand the team.
1: Greg Gard, you love the coach.
0: They play Auburn on Saturday the 19th in Nashville, Tennessee. Now, a couple things. Number one, that's a huge sports weekend. Why? Because you have that 18th is going to be 49ers Chargers on football. You got the Friday night game, which is going to be the college football playoff, one of the best games of that first round, which last year was Alabama-Oklahoma. And then on the 20th, that's going to be the triple header college football playoff. And on top of that, the NFL wants to imperialize the rest of the dates. They put Seahawks-Eagles at 5 o'clock, and they put Bears-Bills at 8:30. Huge games, right?
1: Right.
0: So I'm thinking, all right, why would I travel during that? Well, I'm pretty sure it hasn't been announced yet. That Wisconsin-Auburn game will be a day game. So that'll be a 1, 2 o'clock game. I could get from Fort Lauderdale to Nashville. Nashville for Friday night to watch the game in time. Then I could get to Saturday in Nashville. I'll be with 5 of my college buddies who I haven't seen. Go to the Wisconsin-Auburn game. Mix and match it with that first college football playoff game. I'll have it on the phone. And then if it's a day game, I'll be able to be out and park somewhere for Seahawks-Eagles and then Bears-Bills. Savvy. You're Nashville, right? All right? Great. The next morning, one person will have a car. Drive from Nashville to St. Louis, about a 4-hour drive, give or take. 3 hours. Drive from Nashville to St. Louis. We have a buddy who lives there. We go there. We could just drive all the way, but we park there before the games. Whole NFL Sunday.
1: In Nashville to St. Louis, what's that drive? Four hours?
0: 3-4 hours. And I believe. You can do that in the morning. Get there before the games. Jags, Texans, 1 o'clock. Rams, Cowboys, 4 o'clock. 8 o'clock is Lions, Vikings. I'm with 3 Viking fans. It's another thing. Savvy. So we're in St. Louis. Spend the night in St. Louis. First thing on Monday morning, first thing, we drive about 5-6 hours to Ames, Iowa, in the state of Iowa.
1: For what? Is this a Wisconsin game?
0: Iowa State is in Ames.
1: Oh, God.
0: Northern Arizona, where my brother coaches, he's the second assistant on the college basketball team, has a bye game there, which means that Iowa State is paying them to come there so they could, you know, spank them.
1: Timmy.
0: And Tim's going to be in Ames, Iowa on the 21st of December, which is a Monday, so I've got to figure that out. And you go to NAU, Iowa State, with all my buddies, we'll sit behind the bench and at a road game. We'll run out of the tunnel with the team and go watch Iowa State, Northern Arizona. Now, the problem is Kansas City versus the Patriots is that night on Monday Night Football. So you have both going on. I mean, that game's going to be 113-55, that Northern Arizona game. So that's why you could have both going. And then I can fly with Tim back to Connecticut. First thing, there's one flight a day, Des Moines to New York City.
1: No, you're going to take off work. You're going to take some days?
0: Well, no, I could work on that Tuesday. That Monday I need to figure out. Because remember, it is wonky during the holidays. I don't really know how it works because we take bowl games sometimes. I have no
1: idea. For some reason, I thought Wisconsin was in Iowa State, but no, it's Tim Russo. Dude, if Timmy got that, remember he was wheeling and dealing with NIL? Maybe he got that big fish. Maybe Tim got that big fish he was working on when you guys were in Jackson Hole.
0: Tim and I were on the way to dinner in Jackson Hole, Wyoming last week. Wheeling and dealing. And he's recruiting a kid, and he's telling him that the kid plays well halfway through his freshman season. The NIL compensation will be around $1,000 to $2,000.
1: Dude, wheeling and dealing.
0: That is low major Division I college basketball for you.
1: You need to get him out of there.
0: You know, you got $1,000 to $2,000 you could donate to the program.
1: I told you, if
0: Mike, if you donate $1,000 to the program, they will build a statue of you outside the stadium.
1: If Coach Day is in a pinch, if Coach Day were in a pinch and said, Riz, your $1,000 is the difference between a championship, I'd give Coach Day the $1,000.
0: Would you give Tim Russo? Tim Russo's in
1: a
0: pinch?
1: I would not
0: Tim,
1: give
0: what?
1: Tim.
0: Are you kidding me?
1: Dude, at NAU?
0: Yeah.
1: Why am I feeding money to? And I love Timmy. I love the Russo family.
0: I'm down on this. Are you kidding me? Tim's in a pinch. You're not going to give him $1,000?
1: If Tim's the coach.
0: If my brother, who's a college basketball coach at the Division I level.
1: At Ohio State?
0: No, at Northern Arizona. And needs $1,000 to close the deal on this big-time recruit.
1: No.
0: And therefore save his job. You're gonna send him a voicemail? Am I getting that right?
1: Hang on.
0: No. Mike,
1: hold on. That's a big. I didn't know about the saving
0: Mike,
1: the
0: it's
1: job.
0: It's not gonna be a conference call.
1: Are you?
0: AD.
1: Hang on. Are you?
0: Hey.
1: Are you giving Timmy that? No, you're not. So don't give me this. Listen, if Timmy were the coach of Ohio State and he called me, or Ohio University, and he called
0: so
1: me.
0: So it's about the organization. It's about the university. It's not about the people. It's not about the people.
1: Stop it.
0: If Ryan Day was in Northern Arizona and called you and said, I'm in a pinch. Ryan Day gets fired from Ohio State, has a bad 2 years there, and all of a sudden he's in a pick-me-up job in Northern Arizona, and he calls you for NIL, letting him go to voicemail? After the joy he's brought your life?
1: Coach Day, I appreciate it, but my fandom is for Ohio State. I appreciate it. You're a great guy, Coach Day. I wish you nothing but the best, but I am an Ohio State Buckeye fan, and I need to support my team.
0: Wow.
1: Colin, do not put me on the hook to pay your brother's $1,000 fee.
0: Mike, you need to secure this recruit.
1: How about you foot it? You foot the bill.
0: Absolutely not.
1: Okay, so you're yelling at me, and on the flip
0: side,
1: you wouldn't
0: give
1: to me.
0: You're the booster. I'm not the booster.
1: A booster for my teams. If Coach Day, you know.
2: No one's thinking about Ohio State.
0: Mike, I could have $1 billion. I'll never be a booster. It's not gonna happen.
1: Dude, if I am a billionaire, they're going to have a suite named after me, and the field will be named after me. The field would be named after me in Columbus for two games a season. And it could be the Grambling game and the Ball State game. I don't care. Dude, if I was a billionaire, I'd foot the roster, the $40 million it takes. I would. A billionaire? What's $40 million?
0: It's a lot of money, Mike.
1: I got $5 billion?
0: That's not how a billionaire works. You don't have $5 billion just sitting in your credit union account.
1: We're hopping on a jet and going to every single game as well. And speaking of that, listen, I might not be a billionaire, all right?
0: He's on his way, all right?
1: But the guys that help me manage my finances, I actually saw them yesterday. 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I talked about my trip to L.A. that I took with my brother. 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Let's go to the phones, 888-760-3776. We got John and Jensen. Johnny, you're on Russo and Rizzo. What do you got, brother?
3: Happy Friday afternoon, fellas. Hey, so I just jumped on, so I kind of got on the end of that conversation. But are we looking to invest in a recruit for college hoops?
0: Well, John, you want to get in?
1: Tell him the story about your brother.
0: John, my brother is a college basketball coach at Northern Arizona University, low major D1, right? So they're not wiping their fannies with $100 bills. Let's just put it that way. And therefore, if Tim Russo calls Mike Rizzo and says, Tim, I'm in a pinch. change. I need to get this recruit. I need $1,000. Mike said he's going to let the phone go to voicemail. I thought that was a little disingenuous.
3: I mean, the way I'm looking at it is, hey, can we get this kid to do a dunk instead of dribble out when we need to cover?
0: Are you telling him to throw games?
1: He wants to look at John's looking for
0: John,
1: him to throw.
0: This is not
1: game.
0: Something you bring up on air, but I cannot comment about that.

0: We're not fixing the game here. We're just, instead of dribbling out, we're taking that shot with 2 seconds left, and we went by, 17 instead of 15.
1: Well, they lose by 20 instead of 22. Keep that in mind. But, John, I'll tell you, if you are a booster for Northern Arizona, you have a lot of pull at the team. That's what I could say. Build a statue.
0: Beautiful thing. Hey, you guys have a great weekend.
2: Thanks, John. Appreciate you checking in. 888-760-3776. Dude, I'm down on you. This is a bad look for you. The fact that you're yelling at me because I don't want to give Northern Arizona $1,000, which is their whole budget, I guess.
1: Which is a lot.
2: And you wouldn't give your own brother $1,000.
1: If he was in a pinch?
2: No, you wouldn't. I know you. You are the most frugal man with money that I know, I think, outside of maybe No Names Police.
1: I would give him a number of dollars in cash.
2: I'd give him $200.
1: Give him $200.
2: I'd give him $200. Is that
1: Dave,
2: all right?
1: Me, you, and Damien will front $600 together.
2: Am I off the hook? I got $200.
1: How about you, me, you, and Damien put together $1,000? What if ESPN West Palm go? What if we GoFundMe as a Russo and Rizzo fan, as a club, and puts it towards Northern Arizona's recruiting budget?
2: I got $200, Kyle. I got $200.
3: If I get a statue, I'm in.
1: Get a jersey. You could run out of the team. You'll play if you want. I mean, jeez.
2: Who's the coach? Who's the head coach?
1: Coach Shane Burkhart.
2: Would he want to come on the show? Would he come on the show?
1: He might. He might.
2: Do you want him on the show?
1: Sure. 888-760-3776. Number to get into the program. Mike Rizzo, Colin Russo, Damian Perez. We'll do a little 5 and 5 next. Stay tuned for it. Russo and Rizzo on ESPN 106.3.
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1: 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The number to get into the program on Russo and Rizzo is 888-760-3776. Let's stay in West Palm. Ernie in West Palm. Welcome in, Ernie. What do you got for us?
2: What's going on, Ern?
3: What's up, Mike? You good? Everything great?
2: Everything's great.
1: Ernie, Mike had one of the great days off you could ever have.
2: So, Ernie, I give Ernie credit. He reached out to me. He thought something was wrong. He thought, you know, apparently you said family or whatever.
1: I said he's hanging out with family. Yeah.
2: Ernie thought the worst, but then earlier I thought the worst, man.
3: So I was I
2: appreciate you reaching out, Ernie. Now, Ernie, would you give Tim Russo $1,000 if he needed a recruit for Northern Arizona to quote save his job?
3: This is the guy that supposedly left Colin flat. You know, without a pair or without his wingman.
1: That's a good point. That's an excellent point.
2: Yeah, so
1: that's
2: Ernie,
1: an excellent point.
2: And Ernie, quickly, little context. What Ernie is referring to, Colin was in Jackson Hole, Wyoming, and your brother was a stick in the mud and didn't dance a single night, didn't go to any of the saloons or bars with Colin. We're down on him for that, Ernie.
3: And I think if he would have danced, he would have gotten somebody pledging, like, you know, maybe the artist seeing a video of him dancing to the song, or maybe at a bar. He could have gotten something out of it.
2: Yeah,
3: you could have gotten something out of it.
2: Ernie, to your point, I heard Brown Hat Gina's family is loaded, Kyle. Brown Hat Gina?
1: Oh, the one of the girls I danced with?
2: And then who is the other one? White Hat Nora?
1: Nora from Colorado.
2: Nora from Colorado. I heard their parents are loaded. Plenty of donor
1: money.
2: Yeah,
1: so Ernie's down on Tim because Tim didn't come out to the swing dancing bar with me in Jackson Hole, Wyoming, so therefore he's not going to give him $1,000 to help land.
3: He can't find you. You can't even find an eatery over there by where he's at, you know, somewhere that the kitchen.
1: With the kitchen still open?
2: What, the McDonald's? Ernie, what, the local McDonald's?
1: What's there?
3: Local McDonald's, local pizza.
1: They don't have McDonald's around there.
2: Hang on. Ernie, you're onto something. Ernie, hang on. Stay there. You're onto something. What restaurants they got over there?
1: They got restaurants.
2: What do they got? You've been there.
1: It's like it's Wild West stuff. It's, you know, they got like steak spots and,
2: Wild West
1: wanna get
2: stuff.
1: You want to eat, go eat the game, the local game, like elk and bison, all that stuff. You go there.
2: A little gamey. What?
3: Oh, no, you know what? You need somebody to be selling out there. You need somebody. Tell your brother to put somebody that knows what he's doing. They just need to go out there and reach out to the people. Reach out to those businesses. Come. Trust me, there's a bunch of them. They could. You just said it, man. A bunch of steak places. Are you kidding me? They gotta feed the kids.
2: Hang on, I'm on the whole. It's Western. What do I have, a revolver, and we're gonna meet at high noon in the streets of Valentine? Like,
1: Thanks for calling, Ernie.
2: Thank you, Ernie. Would you be a good shot? Would you be a good shot?
1: Never tried.
2: Oh yeah, I forgot. Yeah.
1: Never tried.
2: I thought you'd shoot a gun in Jackson Hole.
1: I thought I would too.
2: Okay, fair enough.
1: Jeez. So Tim's got no NIL money.
2: I said we would each donate $200. It's all we got. Kyle, it's all we got. We're young men working our way through the business. We got $200. If Coach Day calls though,
4: I'll figure something out.
1: Coach Day goes, Mike, you gotta sell your $5,000 PC you have at home, man, in order for us to land this big recruit. That would be the biggest dilemma Mike's ever faced in his life.
2: Yeah, it probably would be. I'd love that PC. Best purchase I made of the year.
1: All right. 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
0: Five topics.
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2: The MLS is reportedly considering a new playoff system for 2028. More teams would make it, and the top eight seeds would be part of a double chance round, meaning they could lose their first game and still be alive. Are you guys into the idea?
3: No, it's a waste of time. We don't need playoffs. You know
4: more,
3: where I'm at
4: more,
3: with this.
4: More teams.
3: I'm good, dude. We're all good. We don't need more teams in MLS playoffs. You want to know what we do need? To get rid of playoffs. To do what Europe does. To do what La Liga does. To do what the Premier League does. To do what Bundesliga does. It's football. There's a table. Every game matters. This isn't the NBA where you get to take off 2 out of the 3 games. All right? It matters. The soccer season matters. You know where I'm at on this. We got to fix the youth system in soccer. We got to fix the college system in soccer. I love that the MLS, Colin, is getting on Europe's schedule. We have the sprint season next year to start the season, go August to May. But no, we don't need more playoffs. Your playoffs is the CONCACAF Champions Cup. Your playoffs is the League's Cup, where your positioning on the table in your season and in your league determines where you go. I'm old school here. Even my buddy Greg, my big super soccer fan Greg, he goes, Mike, I honestly don't mind the playoffs. We just got to restructure it. But I'm on the whole other side of this, Colin. Yeah, I know you like playoffs.
4: I like the playoffs. I don't know if there's a right way to do it. I think the season's too long, but I understand that's a soccer thing. Nothing you can do about that. But it's American way to have a playoff, to play and win. So we'll see what happens. 888-760-3776. The number to get into the program, 888-760-3776. So I guess somebody got wind that we're talking about if they would give $1,000 to Tim Russo in Northern Arizona to help him land recruits.
3: To be fair, I said we'd give him $200 each.
4: Mike's going to let it go to voicemail.
3: That's
4: on the
3: not
4: record,
3: true.
4: On the record.
3: That is not true.
4: Mike is letting it go to voicemail. Mike, I'm in a tough spot. I'm going to lose my job if I don't get this recruit.
3: I got $200.
4: Can you float me $1,000?
3: We're young men. We're young men.
4: Terrible
3: working.
4: Job.
3: Oh, stop. You'd give him zero. You'd give him a nickel.
4: Hold on. 888-760-3776. Number to get into the program. We'll go to Connecticut. Chris in Connecticut. Potentially Christopher Russo. Go ahead. What do you got for us?
5: Is this the Mike Rizzo show?
3: It's Russo. Mr. Russo, how are we doing? It's the Russo and Rizzo partner.
5: Oh, I don't know who the partner is, but I do know you, Mike. You do a wonderful job. Your father is a good talk show host. I know you got a sidekick there, Mike Rizzo and whomever. They vary every day. as far as the NIL thing is concerned, you guys trying to figure out what recruit would work in Big Sky basketball is a scary thought, to say the least. And if anybody would misappropriate funds, I know your partner would, because the kid is lost. So the idea that he is going to figure out which mid-level player to give $25,000 to, some two guard from, Walla Walla, Washington, and he's the new Dylan Darling of lumberjack basketball, is a scary thought. You, on the other hand, Mike, I trust. So if you are in a situation where you find a player in the West Palm Beach area, or you find your player in Peoria, which I think was your old stop,
3: yep,
5: or if you find a player in your backyard in Shaker Heights, Ohio, you don't live in downtown Cleveland, if you find a spot there and you say, Mr. Russo, I think I have a player for you, you inform Tim, and Tim being the Sonny Vaccaro that he is, one of the great recruiters of our time,
3: Nike,
5: he will figure out a way to get that player to travel.
3: Perfect.
5: To Flagstaff. But, Mike, the ball is in your court. You're old, you're mature, you have great experience, you're not a young whippersnapper who talks back. You are the guy. So from that standpoint, I'm leaving the NIL recruiting budget for Northern Arizona, Michael, strictly. And if you want to do it with that dopey Miami soccer team, go ahead. I'm leaving it totally in your hands. Totally in your hands.
4: Let me get this straight. Mike, I just asked Mike. I go, if Tim Russo calls Mike Rizzo for it, Mike, I'm in a tough spot. We got to get this recruit. I need a couple grand. Can you help us out? I need a grand. I need $1,000.
1: Mike, on the record, said he would let it go to voicemail.
3: No, I said
1: he would not help out friend of show Tim Russo in order to land a recruit. I thought that was
3: true.
1: A little disingenuous.
3: We said,
5: Mike, is this accurate?
3: So here's Mr. Russo, here's the story. Listen, you know where we're at in work career. $1,000, a lot of money for young men.
1: Let me follow that with a question. Right? Would you give $1,000 to Ohio State?
3: That's not fair. That's not fair. That's an alma mater. Now, here's the thing. I said 200 at Timmy. You know, and Colin, Mr. Russo, for so many words, told us the deals that Timmy was trying to wheel and deal in Jackson Hole, Wyoming. So I kind of know where the numbers are per player. $200. Timmy, I got $200 for you.
1: $200?
3: To call some other buddies, try to piece together some cash, and maybe we could get, you know, between three or four of us, we could get to the...
5: Tell me, Mike, after I spent a fortune on your seven-course meal last year at that West Palm Beach dinner, wintertime, where you ate me at a house at home,
3: yes.
5: That is all you can give me is $200 for my oldest son's future Arizona.
1: I'll tell you this.
5: Is that fair?
1: If Ryan Day called him and said, Mike, I need $2,500, I need to land this recruit, $2,500 to Ohio State is nothing. Mike would pony up the money in a second. Mike?
3: We could figure something out. I could sell something and we could figure something out about that. Now, Colin, hang on. If I'm getting thrown under the bus here, Mr. Russo, Colin wouldn't give a dollar. I know Colin. Colin wouldn't pay for a new pair of shoes if he had holes in the old one. All right. So you wouldn't give.
5: What I would say about Colin. The dope, when he ran in our triathlon, put his life in his hands with an absolutely ridiculous bicycle where, in fact, it fell apart going over that bridge in Key Biscayne and enabled him to basically pedal 112 miles in 18 hours, which was the slowest triathlon time in the history of the event in Madison. So from that standpoint, asking my son to, if he doesn't help himself, to ask his oldest brother and help his oldest brother, it's going to fall on deaf ears. That's cool, yeah. Like we see it.
3: Yeah.
5: Colin's got his own problems. Colin is trying to figure out a way to get to Portland, Maine for some asinine fantasy football.
3: I agree
5: Colin
3: with that.
5: Colin doesn't want to do a knockout. Well, ridiculous. Colin does not want to do a knockout pool with me at my physical training therapist.
3: I do another one. I don't. Do we need a gym guy? Hang on. I told you, I'm in no names, please, yeah. Pool with my
1: this
3: father.
1: This is with Scap and Andy at the gym. This is not the other.
3: Is the priest Father Rob?
1: Father Rob is a different one. We'll get our bets through Father Rob.
3: Okay.
5: And this is the same guy who bet an over with the Blues and an over with the Mavericks.
3: Hold on. Stephen A. wanted the Mavericks over. That was a godforsaken pick. And the Blues was by your self-proclaimed hockey guy, and we were about 35 points off. So you may continue.
5: Bottom line is, I can afford losing the money. He can't. And Mike, he owes me $345 from that. And he
3: said, haven't paid him?
1: I'm making good.
3: You told me about this.
1: What about the baseball? The baseball. I'm about to hit the baseball in about 2 weeks.
3: I think it's a bad look, though.
5: You're not going to hit the baseball. You took the A's. You took the A's as an over.
3: So did you, you phony. So did you. You took the A's over as well.
5: No, I didn't.
3: Now, hang on. I actually want to. Yeah.
1: I'm going to lessen my debt, and then by the time we get out there for Thanksgiving, I will make good on the
3: rest. I want to get your dad's thoughts on the Dodgers. The Dodgers hit 103, dog. I took that under. They can't win 103.
5: I think you're going to win that one.
3: Nice.
5: I think that's a good one. Dodgers get bored in the regular season.
3: I would agree.
5: This is the third year in a row they got basically the same exact record after 28 games. I think you'll be in good shape with the Dodgers. That's a good one. Who else did you take?
3: Let's see. I did Red Sox 87.5. That's going to be close.
1: I think you'll get.
3: Colin and I bolted the Marlins. That's 72.5. That's going to hit. I'm worried about my Guardians. I took that at 79.5. That's going to come down to the last. And then the two I lost, Minnesota's going to go over 72.5. And I took Pittsburgh at 78.5. They're probably going to win 80 games. So I'm going to be like 3-2, maybe 500. 3-3.
5: So you took Pittsburgh under.
3: I took Pittsburgh under. I wasn't buying.
1: That was a trendy over.
3: I wasn't buying into the over. I thought Skeens would get hurt. I thought a couple of those pitchers would get hurt. But that might come down to the final day of the season as well. I got a couple of close ones right now.
5: Yes, you do. And I took the Pirates as an over at 78, not as an under. Bottom line is, though, your partner who is trying to raise money for Tim Russo for NIL, how about your partner Venmoing me $345?
3: Money. I'm actually with your dad on this. Again.

0: ridiculous, his ridiculous hockey. I mean, here's the guy that bet the Blues.
1: What were you thinking?
0: I mean, my God, he's that desperate.
1: What were you thinking? He sends me some hockey guy who I've never heard of in my life. My hockey guy said, take the Blues over. All right, that's fine with me. I wasn't going to do the Panthers. Thank God I didn't. And all of a sudden, I think he took the Blues as well. That couldn't have been farther off. They were one of the worst teams in the league. That's a tough one. And you're right. I'm 360 in the hole there, but I'm going to get about 250 back once the baseball gets in.
2: You should still send them the money.
0: How are you supposed to raise money, Hotshot? How are you supposed to raise money for Tim or donate $200 of your own cash when you don't got a pot to pee in? down 345 hours.
1: I'm just saying, you could do two birds in one stone. I'm in the hole with you, yes. But, you know, this is not you're not one of those bookies that's going to, you know, knock me in with the kneecaps with a bat behind the...
0: Don't be so sure about that. Don't be so sure. Paulie Walnuts might be meeting you outside Clematis Avenue with a baseball bat tonight. Don't be so sure, my friend.
1: Funny story here with Christopher Mad Dog Russo joining us now on Russo and Rizzo. Speaking of this, me, my dad, Tim, and Patrick, my younger brother, we were walking up on a hike in Jackson Hole. And when we were just on the edge of civilization to the point where you don't have any service, we were going through our overs and unders. And I'll tell you, there is no – the schedule game, win, loss. There is nobody that is a bigger phony with going game by game than this man on the phone who has decided he likes the Lions over, so therefore they're going to win every tough game on the schedule. And he doesn't think the Saints are going to win. So every 50-50 game, instead of getting one here and losing one there, they lose every single one. He's one of those with the schedule game. No. It's a really tough
2: to give
1: show.
2: Him credit. I told you I like the Lions, and I'm
1: pick. Yes.
2: I'm so on your Saints. You know I'm not sold on your Saints yet.
0: This is the same guy who in June, in the greatest NBA championship of all time, was hiking in Norway when OG Anunoby hit that tipping. So the idea that I'm going to listen to Colin Russo pick out my over-unders when he doesn't even know the Knicks won yet. Colin, the Knicks won the championship is absolutely freaking absurd. And he, being the huge Jacksonville Jaguar fan that he says he is, who last year loved the Travis Hunter trade, now as the ultimate fan and the incredible second guesser, wants everybody fired out of Jacksonville.
1: Whoa, I love everybody in Jacksonville.
2: That was a rough draft. Mr. Russo, that was a rough draft that Jacksonville just had. No one understood what the hell they were doing.
0: Nobody does as usual at all. I hear the temperatures are nice and cool. What's going on with that?
2: Wow. Listen.
1: Chris Stauger's lived here 20 years. He told me the other day this is the worst summer he can remember.
2: So Mr. Russo, I got high school football tonight. I'm going to be in a press box with no AC. I have two shirts. I packed two shirts. I sweat. I was at Vero Beach last Friday. It was 94 degrees in the press box. I was sweating like Patrick Ewing in the fourth quarter. People were like, and you know, I'm from the north, man. I'm from the north. I guess I'm a sweater. You know, people were like getting alarmed at the rate that I was sweating at that press box. It's been hot down here.
0: You're taking video of the JV football? Is that what you're doing at 8 o'clock at night on a
2: bus? So believe it or not, we have our high school game day presented by HSS Game of the Week. And actually last week, the quarterback, he's going to play for Marcus Freeman in Notre Dame. So it was actually a pretty good match.
0: Is he really?
2: Yeah, he's going to play for Marcus Freeman. Then tonight, we have a receiver in Wesley Wynn who's got offers from Miami and Georgia. So, we do have some pretty good talent on
1: Mike's
2: the high
1: whole family's
2: side.
1: In town as well, and they're all going to the game tonight. So it should be a good family environment.
2: Yes.
0: Well, the good thing, at least you didn't get the short end of the stick. You go to Vero. They're sending Colin to Pensacola tonight for a high school JV game.
1: You want to hear what yesterday was? I was waiting for the Royal Palm game to start, and it got lightning delayed three straight times. I sat in the parking lot for 2 hours until they delayed it, and then they canceled the game, and then I went home.
0: Oh my God! and begging the A's to win a game against Kansas City.
1: I mean, the A's are a disgrace.
0: To get you over.
1: The A's are a disgrace. We'll get that out of the way.
2: Your dad's all over that. He's not going to let you live.
1: I made an emotional bet. I knew it was an emotional bet coming in. You know, they were 37 and 36, and then all of a sudden now they're 42 and 65. A little hard to survive that 35 game stretch they had at the midpoint.
2: Now that we have your dad on the phone, Mr. Russo, I want to do Dog Fest next year. I want to go.
1: He's talking about Bar A.
2: I want. We call that Dog Fest. We call that Dog Fest. And you know, Colin says I'm welcome to stay at Grandma's. I just wanted to double check with you if Grandma's was open for one more.
0: You can. I'll tell you right now. I tell you not about Grandma's. All right. Colin has worn out his welcome with Grandma's.
2: Is that right? You've worn out your welcome.
0: He brings thirty kids to Grandma's house for Bar A. And then they come back at 3 o'clock in the morning, half in a bag, and they ruin Grandma's puzzle for the summer by throwing over the table where the puzzle's at, the crossword puzzle, the jigsaw puzzle.
2: You did that?
1: That was not this past year, that was two years ago.
0: That's true, Colin. Don't say anything. That's true. You stumbled into the house at 3 o'clock in the morning and ruined her poor puzzle.
1: I don't know what happened there. I'm going to be honest with you. I don't know what happened.
2: Blacked out.
1: I don't know why I went through the puzzle. The puzzle was underneath the couch. I don't know what happened.
2: Wow.
1: That was a rough one.
2: How about this?
1: That was a rough one.
2: I'll get us hotels. No hotels.
1: You can't do a hotel. Not in Lafayette, New Jersey. It's not going to work out. You're going to have to stay at Grandma's.
0: There's nothing there. I see you guys doing a great job breaking down Mendoza's performance last night.
1: I'm sure. Wait, that's weird. Is Mad Dog Unleashed on right now? What are you doing? What, are you going to tea time at Shorehaven? Give me a break.
0: I'm not at Shorehaven. I have worked hard my whole life, Colin. I'm not 24 years of age. And here's the other thing, Kyle, and Mike, you too. When I had to be in front of the television set for 5 straight games and 30 games in the NBA playoffs, I was there. When I had to be in front of a television set at 3 o'clock in the morning.
1: You were in Normandy in early June. They couldn't find you.
0: When I had to be at the USA-Belgium game at 3 o'clock in the morning in at the Royal Palace Hotel.
1: Oh, this is a bad job. No, this is a bad job.
2: Wait, he was at the World Cup. He went to the World Cup.
1: I'll tell you, the World Cup was what, 5-6 weeks? So let's say about 30, 35 days, give or take, of the Monday through Friday that you could be on the air. Chris Russo was on air maybe once or twice. Let's just put it that way. Then?
0: No, that's not true. That is not true. I was there more than that. But let's go back to the original point before I get off the phone here and let you guys figure out a way to do the last 30 minutes where you can have some listeners. As far as donations are concerned for the NIL thing, anything that you generate combined or via your 4 phone calls, anything you generate, I will match. So if somebody calls up and says, I will give $1,000, I'll match that. If somebody calls up and says to Colin, I'll match you at $3,350. After, in fact, you pay your father back $350, I'll match that. So you have some time, and I'll put it in a donation.
1: What is the last day?
0: To Coach Burkhardt.
1: What's that last day?
0: Wow, Lance, what do you mean last day?
1: When's the last day I can fundraise? Do I got a week to figure this out?
0: How about Labor Day?
1: Wow. All right. I'm going to put this together.
2: All right, let's do it. I told you I did. Listen, you actually need to give some money, though. You actually need to give some money. And I'm down
1: on you. It's going to be a collective.
2: Hang on. I'm a little down on you not sending your father that money that you lost.
1: He wants me to pay him, and he likes the cash because he's old school.
2: Yeah.
1: He wants the cash and the envelope. He wants to meet me on Fifth Avenue and slip it to me in the subway.
2: No, that's what he wants to do. He wants a Tony Soprano envelope. You know the envelope? You owe him an envelope.
1: That
0: happens to be right, Colin.
1: Thank you for joining. I appreciate the call.
0: I've informed them where you've parked the car. When you go out the back door tonight at that wonderful place, look both ways.
2: Is that apartment clean?
1: He's talking about he's sending his bookies.
0: Oh my God. That apartment.
2: Yeah, it's destroyed. Mr. Russo, it's destroyed.
0: Oh my God. What do you mean destroyed?
1: Yeah, Mike hasn't seen the apartment. It's fine.
2: We went in there, five months ago. There was mail everywhere, bags everywhere, clothes everywhere.
1: There was stuff everywhere.
2: Looked like a shrew went through that place.
1: There's a squatter.
2: Like a squatter ripped through the drawers.
0: How are the girlfriends going, Mike? I forgot to ask.
2: Mr. Russo, I had a couple of rough breakups, and we're taking a break at the moment.
1: We're taking a break at the moment.
2: You want to know what I'm getting right now, Mr.
1: Mike's,
2: Russo?
1: Mike's the guy who's retired until he meets a nice lady, and then he's unretired pretty quickly.
2: I'm getting the whole You're a real nice guy. It's what I looked for, but there's no romantic spark. That happened about three times in a row, and we're gonna regroup a little bit. We're gonna regroup a little bit.
0: But at least you're in the ball game.
2: Yeah.
0: At least you're in the ball game.
2: Yeah.
0: Colin, what is your excuse?
1: You got one relationship to worry about. I think before you get to me, let's talk about that. All right, we'll do that another day, another time for another day. Maybe your daughter.
0: I am off. I got to get a haircut. I will see you in the ball game.
2: Yeah.
0: At least you're in the ball game.
2: Yeah.
0: Colin, what is your excuse?

0: So you gotta fundraise and your dad's gonna match it.
1: I like that.
0: You got $200 for
2: me. I already got a fundraise for the New York City Marathon. I mean, geez, am I gonna put that on hold to get some Northern Arizona NIL money?
0: My father's in town. Shoot him a text. See what he'll
2: NIL?
0: Give. Tony will give. Yeah, my dad Tony will give.
2: I'll send an email to the Good Karma Brands
0: Uncle
2: team.
0: Uncle Tony will give you a little
2: 500-600 people receive it. Hey, we're fundraising for this local.
0: Yeah. Uncle Tony will give you a little something. We'll give you a little something.
2: Colin Russo, Mike Rizzo,
0: I got to go, by the way.
2: Mike,
0: appreciate
2: we appreciate it. Listen to Mike later on tonight. 6:30 kickoff is going to be St. Andrews versus Kings Academy. Mike's going to head down there. We got Damian Perez. We're going to have Mike Tannenbaum joining us in about 20 minutes. Stay tuned for it all. It's Russo and Rizzo on ESPN 106.3.
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7: 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Colin Russo with you. 888-760-3776. Number to get into the program. Got a lot more to do today. Got Mike Tannenbaum coming up in about 10 minutes. We got Jonathan Zaslow coming up at 540. Should be a good next hour of programming here on ESPN 106.3. Let's get to the phone lines quickly. Chris in Long Island joins us. 888-760-3776. Chris, what's on your mind today? What do you got?
8: Well, I don't know if you saw this, Colin. This would be right up your dad's alley. The tennis U.S. Open starts in a little over a week, and there was a huge article in the New York Times today. I saw a thing with Andy Roddick on his podcast talking about it on the prices of the tickets have gotten just beyond cuckoo for Cocoa Puffs. A grounds pass, which it means you can't get into Arthur Ashe, Louis Armstrong, and I believe the grandstand, a grounds pass for day one is $330. Now, Andy Roddick is blaming the secondary market. So it's not the USTA's fault. And I did some digging. I went to the usopen.org, check out the ticket prices. Usopen.org has partnered or have given the exclusive rights to Ticketmaster, which right. To me is not the secondary market.
7: Yeah,
8: you can go on usopen.org. It's $330 for day one because it's a Sunday. I think day two, day three, slightly under $300. Now,
7: yeah.
8: Back in the – I used to go to the U.S. Open when I was a kid all the way through, let's say, 2013. Last year I went, I got tickets through the USPA, so I didn't have any intermediate parties.
7: Right.
8: It's $68 for the second round. A full ticket. So I don't know what's going on with the USDA, but that's insanity. I get it. Entertainment costs a ridiculous amount of money now than even 10, 20 years ago.
7: Yeah.
8: But a grounds pass, one ticket. I'm sure your dad will talk about this next week, but I don't know. I'm sure as a kid you went to the US Open.
7: Yeah, I sure did.
8: Being
7: and
8: from up here.
7: Chris, what I can tell you is every sports event is getting gouged like this. You're 1,000% right that it's absolutely ridiculous to pay $350 to go to a grounds pass for the opening round. Now, the thing is, you got to make it worth it, right? You got to go to four or five matches if you can. You got to spend the whole day there. And I know it's afternoon, morning, whatever it might be, but $330 to go to the U.S. Open opening round, not even see an elite match yet, is absolutely insanity. I completely agree with you. I appreciate the call, Chris. Thank you for chiming in there. And he's right. I mean, it's the secondary ticket gouging. It was like this with the World Cup. It's like this with anything in New York, especially the Knicks. Look no further than that. You can't go to a Knicks game anymore, even a regular season game. Can't go. It's $500. Can't go. It's ridiculous. Beth Page Black, forget it. Damian Perez, Colin Russo. Damian, let's do a couple quick hitters, 5 at 5, before we get to Mike Tannenbaum. What we got here?
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9: High five.
2: 5 o'clock.
9: 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Let's get out of here.
2: Endless takes.
10: You can't handle the truth.
2: All gas, no brakes.
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1: 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Number one.
2: Our friends at Hard Rock Bet say that FSU are the most bet under team this year. Most likely for the Noles, going under 6.5 or getting to 10 wins.
3: All right, so they got a tough beginning of the schedule. It's going to be really hard to hit that seven number. I would take the under as well, unfortunately. But I actually think they're going to be a lot closer than people give them credit for. They had a lot of close losses last year. They lost Louisville close. They lost SMU close. They obviously, the wheels fell off. I don't think, especially if Norvell gets fired, they're going to get a boost from the next coach, and whether that's Herman. But they can't squeeze out. They got a couple they got Florida A&M or something coming into town. They got a couple bad schools that they're paying to get in there. Can they get seven? Probably not. Can they get five or six? I actually would say probably. So I don't think this is going to be a three-win team again. Number three?
1: Number two.
3: Two.
2: Drew Rosenhaus, the agent for Tyreek Hill, said on the Pat McAfee show that Hill will not be signing with a team before the season starts. He does say that he will be on a team this season, though. Is Tyreek Hill someone that teams should be lining up to add to their roster?
3: He's waiting for a contender. Find out who's going to be 5-1 and then again suffers a receiver injury that makes a call. He needs more time to get back from his injury. That's number one. And number two is I think he's trying to leverage his position to go to a desperate team. Teams are not desperate right now because they have their rosters built up. But once injuries happen and all of a sudden we need a quick, speedy receiver ASAP, Tyreek Hill can be there on Monday, especially if you give him a month or two to continue rehabbing. So I'm not surprised. He'll be on a playoff team if I had to guess. He's not going to sign for a crap team. So I would expect Tyreek Hill to be in the mix probably 6-7 weeks down the line.
1: Number five.
2: Last one here on the 5 at 5 today. Reports out today, actually, that Klay Thompson is expected to sign with the Miami Heat after clearing waivers. What should the expectations be, not only for Klay, but for the Miami Heat fans this season?
3: I was going through Klay's games played. He plays 69 games, plays 72, 78, 78. Outside of the 3 years where he had the injury problems, he had the torn ACL, then he had the Achilles tear, where he was just very unlucky. Klay Thompson's been mostly an Iron Man. He's going to be available. This guy's going to be able to play. If you can play him 25 minutes a night, let him get 6-7 threes up, and all of a sudden he averages 13 to 15 points per game. That's exactly what the doctor ordered if you're the Miami Heat. You get him. You get Tim Hardaway Jr. could give you 10.
2: Decent. Hopefully Ryan Conwell. Too.
3: Yeah, he's a good defender. I mean, granted, he's past it.
2: In his prime, he was a great defender.
3: Great defender, but he's past it. But the good news is you got Giannis, Bam, and Wiggins. You don't need to be a great defender. You need to be able to shoot.
2: You need to shoot. That's
3: spread
2: right.
3: Spread the floor. 13 to 15 a game. Damien, I think this is a good signing for what they're looking for.
2: I love it. As a Miami Heat fan, I love this signing.
3: I think they're going to... He's exactly what they doctor ordered. Champion, knows how to play for a good coach. He has experience with Spoelstra to begin with because of all the USA experience.
2: Talking about signings, though, the Denver Nuggets.
3: DeMar DeRozan, which is another good signing. They need another
2: score. $3.9 million. Believe that's the
3: number.
2: Yeah,
3: they don't have the money. So he wants to go there to compete. And I don't hate that. That's a good signing. DeMar's underrated. And they got him. I don't know if the team's going to be any good, but you look at the Western Conference. I mean, T-Wolves changed things up. The Spurs are great. The Thunder are great. The Lakers changed things up. Teams are changing things up because of the Spurs and the Thunder.
2: And the Nuggets just traded away
3: Peyton Watson
2: and got back, I think it was Max Strus.
3: No, they got Max Strus went to the Clippers. It was straight up a salary offset.
2: Wow.
3: They needed the money. That's it. Because they're in the second apron. Damien Perez, Colin Russo, that was your 5 at 5. We're going to do Mike Tannenbaum, the ESPN NFL front office insider. We're going to do a little NFL predictions. We've got Zion and the Zazzo coming up as well. Drew Sunrise on ESPN 106.3.
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13: It is Russo and Rizzo on ESPN 106.3. It's official. Mike Rizzo and I got to raise money for Northern Arizona Athletics for Tim Russo to get a little NIL money. And whatever we raise, my father, Christopher Russo, will match that. How about that? That's tall. Talk about leveraging. I'm all of a sudden on the friendly list for Tim Russo this coming Christmas. Damian Prez, Colin Russo, Mike Rizzo is going to be at Kings Academy versus St. Andrews, kicking off at 6:30, so he's no longer with us. He'll be with us in about an hour and a half. But it's the NFL preseason. Got a lot more action tonight on the and through the weekend on the NFL side. We saw Fernando Mendoza go at it again last night where he had a pick six. And to do a little NFL preview, let's bring in the expert. He's the former general manager of the New York Jets. He's the former vice president of football operations for the Miami Dolphins. He's the current ESPN NFL front office insider. It is Mr. Mike T. Mike Tannenbaum joining us now. Mike T, welcome in. How are you doing today?
14: I'm doing great. How are you doing?
13: I'm great. And I got a couple quick hitters I want to get to you first. Let's start with what we saw last night. You can't run away with how Mendoza played or how he didn't play. I think the real question is whether you play him to begin with as a principal. Do you think... if you were somebody that was in the position of spy tech on the Raiders, or somebody working alongside Clint Kubiak as head coach, he's a number one overall pick. Some people are arguing in favor of letting him sit and potentially including Tom Brady. Where do you stand on the matter that Fernando Mendoza, the Raiders' first overall quarterback, should be playing week one under center?
14: Yeah, I think the whole league is really intrigued because Tom Brady, Colin, is orchestrating this. And when you hear what Tom thinks, is oftentimes he talks about how quarterbacks could be ruined before they're ever developed. And I think you look at the Pat Mahomes, Alex Smith sort of situation as a good jumping off point. I think the interesting point conversation is Aidan O'Connell the number two guy? And clearly they want Mendoza to sit. And I agree with that. Look, you're going up against Jim Harbaugh, Andy Reid, and Sean Payton. You don't really have a number one receiver. Your corner situation is far from solidified. So if I'm the Raiders, I want to be good for the next 10 years, not the next 10 weeks. I don't think there's any rush to play Mendoza.
13: Off of principle itself, if we're calling it, we can see it. Patrick Mahomes is probably good enough to play at some point during that Chiefs season. The Chiefs were in a different position than the Raiders. You know, it was a team picking 10 instead of 1. And obviously the last couple number one overall picks, from what we remember, they all got battered. Caleb Williams like led the league in sacks. Cam Ward got sacked at Kingdom Come. Trevor Lawrence got sacked at Kingdom Come. These guys get pounded because these teams are not prepared to take their services yet. So you think off of principle and principle alone, they should just sit him, let him cook, let him practice, get a full season healthy. That's the most important thing for you?
14: I think so. You know, look, there's some other questions. Colton Miller is coming off of a big injury. You got Linderbaum. You have a new head coach who's never been a head coach before, new play caller. There's a lot of moving parts there. And why not wait until you feel really good about all those moving parts before you put, you know, somebody that you hope is leading your franchise for a long time? So I give them a lot of credit, signing Cousins, having Aidan O'Connell. I think it just makes good sense, Colin. And again, you got to think about this the long term, not just for the next 6 weeks or so.
13: Yeah, it's a good point. And I'm back and forth on it. I understand both sides completely. I think the biggest thing for me is, can they protect him? If he's going to go out there and get sacked 8 times, he's better off on the bench. But if he's going to go out there and relatively play a clean football game in terms of health and somehow is able to get through a season fully healthy and not get battered around, then I think it's a different conversation. But I understand what you're saying. Just What's the rush? Get the number one overall pick for a reason. Now, to switch gears to another quarterback where the team's going to have to make a little bit of a decision, get a little pressure on them, is what Joe Burrow was talking about in the media availability during training camp, where he said, like, it's this year. I'm done saying next year. Almost sounded like an ultimatum to me. I wouldn't say to the franchise, but perhaps to the coach, Zach Taylor, who's been there 8 seasons. If you're somebody who runs the Bengals, if you're somebody who's involved with the Bengals, they've always been bullish on firing people. They've always been bullish on moving people on. What do you make of the Joe Burrow situation? Do you think there's an element of a time bomb there in terms of that relationship?
14: Not necessarily. I love what he did. I mean, Colin, part of his job description is to elevate those around you. And, you know, for any young quarterback, I think what Joe Burrow said is really like a teaching tape. You want to create a sense of urgency. You want to, every year is the most important year. So not just for Zach Taylor, but for, you know, all those defensive players they've added, from Dexter Lawrence to Boye Mafe, Brian Cook. There is an institutional sense of urgency. And you know what's interesting, too, when you look at it? In the AFC North, the only team that's returning their head coach is the Bengals. So from a continuity standpoint, they actually have, you know, a rare advantage.
13: Yeah, and Mike Tannenbaum joining us now on Russo and Rizzo, ESPN 106.3. They do have a rare advantage, and therefore they have a lot of pressure. Is that somebody, Zach Taylor, who is on a little bit of a hot seat for you if potentially they do not live up to any the expectation that perhaps Joe Burrow is placing on the team?
14: Yeah, look, I'm sure Zach Taylor feels his coaching mortality. You can't go, you know, 3 years in a row without making the playoffs and survive. That's just not the way the NFL is nowadays. With that said, they have a high ceiling. I think if their defense is somewhere in the middle of the road, Colin, you know, this is a team that can compete for, you know, representing the AFC. They should score points with anybody with those two great receivers, Jamar Chase and T. Higgins.
13: Let's talk about the teams in New York for a second. I want to start with the Jets because Aaron Glenn has sort of went quietly throughout the offseason. You haven't heard a ton about the Jets, which might be a, in my opinion, is a good thing. You know, they're flying under the radar a little bit, keep to themselves, worry about what they got to worry about. They got a huge draft class coming in. In terms of expectation, I don't know if anybody's expecting them to be great because they're poised to go draft the quarterback next year. But from your perspective, from what you've heard, what you've seen, that one of the teams in New York being the Jets, do you think that there is a path that they're finally following that they like?
14: I think so. I think they have a lot of really good young players. I think David Bailey has a chance to meaningfully, you know, impact their pass rush. And you look at, you know, Omar Cooper, Kenyon Sadiq, you know, those are players that hopefully will be, you know, key guys for them for a long time. You add in, you know, guys like Breece Hall, Mason Taylor.

0: you know, last year. I think they have some really good young players, and probably most importantly, Armand Menmu and Olo Fashanu are really two good bookend tackles.
1: Let's flip it to the Giants. Now, the Giants are in a different spot because they got John Harbaugh. When you get John Harbaugh, you have immediate expectations for at least playoff appearance or 8-9 games. I mean, that's the John Harbaugh way. You're going to go over 500. You're going to have to. And they have a lot of pressure because they have talent. A lot more talent than people give them credit for, especially in that front seven defensively. Offensively, they're getting healthy. For them, could you see this John Harbaugh experiment, if you will, hit bumps in the road, or do you think it's going to be an immediate success?
0: No, I think it's probably more bumps in the road. I like Scalabu, but you just worry about him, you know, being sustainable from the way he runs. You know, Jackson Dart, I thought that was unfair what happened the other day. That was a Tyrone Tracy, you know, he missed on the blitz pickup. But I think Jackson Dart's got to show that he could stay healthy for 70 games, something he hasn't shown yet. Doesn't mean he can't, but that's certainly a concern. And then, you know, outside receiver, can Malik Nabers be ready for opening day? How, you know, where is he? Is he 80%, 90%? So lots of questions with the Giants. I love John Harbaugh. I think he'll make a difference. But I think they got some to me, they have some wood to chop there, and that's a really, really competitive division, the NFC East.
1: Mike Tannenbaum joining us now, Russo and Rizzo, the ESPN front office NFL insider. Mike, I want to get your perspective on preseason. I think from the time that you were with the Jets or the Dolphins versus even today, even in a couple years, preseason, the perspective on it has changed quite a bit. There are some teams that just want to avoid the injuries and bubble wrap everybody and get to the front, the start line as healthy as they can. And there are some teams that want to get the starters playing. It's sort of an old school mentality to get these guys out there playing meaningful snaps consistently. Where do you stand on this? Where did you stand on this in your executive career in front offices in the NFL? Are you always under the impression that guys are playing less than they should, or are they playing more than they should when it comes to preseason?
0: Yeah, it's. I don't think it's a one-size-fits-all approach. I think if you're a younger team, you got to be a little bit more battle-tested. I think Jackson Dart needs the reps. You're dealing with Brian Callahan. You're dealing with Matt Nagy. You're dealing with Greg Roman, Mike Bloomgren. You know, it's a very complicated run game. I think every rep Jackson Dart takes and a really important one. You know, if you're – now, look, Patrick Mahomes is coming off an injury, but, you know, if you've been in the same system like Brock Purdy, what does he need to prove with Kyle Shanahan's offense? He knows what to do. So I think context is important, and these control scrimmages are really I think a way to get your team ready to go. It's good against good. And I think you're going to see more of that with the games themselves sort of like de-emphasized.
1: And I also think a big part of it that you definitely notice in the first 2 weeks of the season is the offensive line, who a lot of those guys, sometimes they play, you know, in shells and they don't necessarily play or they play in just helmets and they don't necessarily have that contact that you get from a game environment. And then you see the false starts, the holds, the illegal shifts, the stuff that can be dialed in with extra reps in preseason that they don't necessarily get. It almost feels like the first 2 weeks of the season for a lot of teams is a little bit of a onboarding to getting into flow. Have you noticed that yourself?
0: Yeah, I think that's fair. But I think, like, if you know what to do, if you're Matt Stafford with, you know, Sean McVay, like, you know what to do. But you're right. Like, it does take a couple of weeks for the product to get to a point where, you know, it's high-level football. You know, that doesn't happen overnight. And, you know, we've talked about this many times where, like, you know, if you're a boxer, you got to spar, Colin. Like, you got to get ready for combat. And, you know, the physicality of football, like, you have to get ready for that. And the teams that don't, you know, you come out of the gate somewhat sloppy.
1: Mike T, we appreciate it. And I want to get one more question before we let you go here. If there is that sleeper team that you think everybody's overlooking, that doesn't necessarily have the expectation that playoff success is on their horizon this year, that you think it is going to make a big mark on this NFL season, who is that team to you?
0: The L.A. Chargers. A little concerned about Tyler Biotch getting hurt, but Rashawn Slater comes back with Mike McDaniel. I think the run game is going to be really productive. And I think, you know, when you think about Herbert, he struggled with pressure last year, but if they can keep him healthy and keep him protected, I like the Chargers a lot.
1: Would you take them to win the division?
0: I do. I think Akeem Mezidor is going to make a big difference opposite Tuli Tagovailoa. You know, I think when you look at defensively what they should be able to do, bring a lot of pressure. Love O'Marrion Hampton. They brought over Ingold from the Dolphins. They're going to run the ball, and I like them a lot.

0: Mike T, we appreciate it as always. Looking forward to the season. Looking forward to talking to you a whole lot more as the football season gets rolling here. And I appreciate the time.
1: All right. Have a great weekend. Thanks, Colin.
0: You got it. That's Mike Tannenbaum. You see him all over ESPN programming on ESPN.com and all the different program that they have on the radio side of things as well. That's Mike Tannenbaum, the former executive vice president of football operations for the Dolphins and former GM of the Jets. Got Damian Prez, Colin Russo, getting a little Jonathan Zaza, the voice of the 305. Haven't talked to him in a couple of weeks. Looking forward to that. It's all coming up here on Russo and Rizzo, ESPN 106.3.
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0: Colin Russo, it's Damian Perez. 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Overs, unders. 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Colin Russo, Damian Perez. We're going to loop in Jonathan Zaza here momentarily in a couple of moments. The voice of the 305 as... We had a packed program full of guests. Chris Russo joined us a little after the 4:45 hour on ESPN 106.3. Called in because we were

0: talking about how much money we'd want to invest into Northern Arizona's recruiting abilities.
1: Good plug for them, though.
0: Good plug, I guess. If you want to, Big Sky, you're interested in that. Tim Russo, my older brother, is a second assistant at Northern Arizona College basketball, and they got their season upcoming here. So that's a matter of if we could raise a little money to help them, you know, operating costs. And I'll tell you, if you're not Ohio State, if you're not, you know, Syracuse basketball, if you're not UConn, you're going to have a lot of problems putting together money in NIL packages to get players. It's very, very difficult, and especially getting rosters year in and year out. So maybe we'll put together a little bit of a fundraise. I don't know. Put together a little bit of a fundraise. Get everybody rocking and rolling. Northern Arizona Hoops. Well, everybody get tickets if you want to go to Ogden, Utah and go see a game. Maybe you can do that. Speaking of which, let's have some fun. We haven't spoken to him in a couple weeks. He's on vacation. You can also hear him all over ESPN Radio and the College Football Campus Tour. It's coming up in, I believe, 2 weeks, maybe next week. Let's do it. Let's do a little voice at 305. That's Jonathan Zaslow.
2: You might know him as the Cooper City Rattlesnake. 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
3: Hey, you could be a maniac without being a jerk.
2: The preacher of the Pat Riley gospel.
3: They don't complain. They don't make excuses. This is the NBA. Deal with it.
2: The mayor of Dolphins delusion.
3: The Dolphins are amazing. Are they the best team in the NFL?
2: And the only guy who could go from breaking down the Panthers power play to cutting a full-blown Ric Flair promo.
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2: Jonathan Zaslow is the voice of the 305. Presented by Anajar and Levine.
0: Zaz, welcome in. It's been a little bit. How you doing today?
5: Yeah, how's it going, Colin? Good to see you, man.
0: You did a cruise in the summer. Did you do it from Florida?
5: Yeah. I mean, we're lucky here. You got two ports. You got Fort Lauderdale and you got Miami that you could choose from. And, you know, the best part is there's so many. We do a couple, at least a couple cruises a year. And the best part is, you know, most of these people, they're getting off the cruise and then they got to go in on an airplane. And I got to fly home. You know, for us, we get off the ship and we 20-minute drive home. It's so convenient. We love it.
0: So you're a big cruise guy. I'm not a cruise guy. I've always been bullish on this. I don't think it's
5: love
0: any.
5: It.
0: You love it. You swear by it?
5: Yeah. My wife especially loves it, but it's great family trip. It's all self-contained, you know, and there's plenty to do on the ship, and you can go to some cool places if you want. We love it.
0: And, Zaz, we get to hear you and Amber Wilson on the College Football Campus Tour with ESPN Radio. Is that starting next week or the week after?
5: No, in two weeks we are in Death Valley in Baton Rouge for Clemson LSU to get things started. So nighttime in Death Valley, LSU, that's going to be a lot of fun. We're really looking forward to it again.
0: And will we find out where you're going to be on a week-by-week basis?
5: I know where I'm going to be every week.
0: But you know what the fans, people who are listening, they'll figure out where you guys are going to go sort of as the season goes along?
5: Yeah. Like I'll say it, you know, say it in advance. There's no sense in running through the whole schedule, but we got great games every single week. It's a lot of SEC games, obviously, you know, the drill, but we start off, you know, with a bang with Clemson LSU. It's going to be fun.
0: Is there a game on the college football schedule, one that you could be going to or the one that you're looking forward to that maybe the College Football Campus Tour is not at that in the first month of the season is sort of highlighted for you?
5: Well, I don't know if it's the first month, but I can tell you right off the bat, I'm a little bummed we're not going to South Bend for Miami Notre Dame. Like, I would have figured that would have been a no-brainer.
0: Which is, I believe, second week in November or something like that.
5: November 7, maybe?
0: Yeah, so it's going to be cold. It won't be warm.
5: Yeah, and so I've been to South Bend a couple times. We've made a stop there each of the last 2 years. We are not going to South Bend this year.
0: Oh, wow, really?
5: I just would have figured, you know, you see the preseason polls, you know. What are we talking, number 4 and number 7 right now, right, in the AP, or number 5 and number 7, Notre Dame and Miami? So a little bit bummed that we're not going to that one, but otherwise, look, we got a great schedule. It's going to be awesome.
0: You're a Hurricane fan. Are people running away with the Miami hype train? Has it gotten a little carried away? I know the AP poll might not represent that, but I think everybody else in terms of the Hurricane fandom, the ACC, you know, college football follower, they're under the impression that it's going to be Miami is sort of a juggernaut throughout that conference. Are you anticipating the same?
5: Yeah, I mean, well, what's the hype train? Like, is it too much hype to say
0: that? Are they
5: going to
0: be right back where they left off in terms of the end of the year?
5: Like, they're in a place now, and it's where they should be, which is the expectation every year is national championship. And you look at those other teams that, you know, you're grouped with there in the top 10, Ohio State, Oregon, you know, the Notre Dame, these teams, the expectation, national championship. And that doesn't mean that the hype train is off the track.

0: facts. That's where you are. And Mario Cristobal has gotten this program back to where it belongs, where every single year there is no reason for the goal, for the expectation to be playing for the national championship.
1: There's a lot of surprises, such as like Malachi Toney and sort of the guys who came out there and surprised everybody this time last year. But comparatively to this time last year, do you feel better or worse about the Miami football team comparatively to you 365 days ago thinking about Miami last year?
0: Oh, better, because, you know, like 2 years ago, you know, they had a good season, Cam Ward's season, but they missed the playoffs. They get left out of the playoffs. It was obviously all their fault. And so now it's like, all right, can you got to get to the playoffs now. All right. Can you do it when you're not going to get an out of this world performance from your quarterback? And while Carson Beck was good last year, he wasn't close to what Cam Ward was. And they made the playoffs and they made the run and they got to the national championship game. And so it shows like, okay, we don't have to have Cam Ward to be a national championship contender. They did it with a quarterback who was a little bit less than Cam Ward, and they showed you, like, this is now the standard, and they've done it again. Like, Darian Mensah, I would expect him to be at least as good as Carson Beck was last year. So, and you got playmakers. Mark Fletcher's back, of course. Malachi Toney's going to be even better. There's no reason this team, I mean, they absolutely should win the ACC, of course.
1: Yep.
0: And we all know the story last year. You had that cockamamie tiebreaker where, you know, Duke winds up winning now they've changed the rules, the ACC, as far as the tiebreak goes. So hopefully you never have a situation like that again. The Canes should obviously win the ACC, be back in the playoffs then, and the goal would be, all right, like, get back to the national championship game.
1: Get back to the national championship, says Jonathan Zaslow, joining us now in Russo and Rizzo. Zaslow, switch gears to professionally, stay in Miami. Is there any part of the team, a shrivel of anything, with the Miami Dolphins right now, based on what we've heard throughout training camp and the fights and how they got dominated by the Giants? Is there anything to be a part of the team that you're optimistic about?
0: Yeah, Malik Willis.
1: You are like optimistic about Malik Willis.
0: Very.
1: Okay.
0: Very. Malik, now look, this team's not going to be any good. They're going to be bad. All right. And especially because you look at this defense, they got nothing there.
1: Seems like the offensive line got tuned up against the Giants as well.
0: Giants have a great defensive line,
1: true.
0: Great pass rush. So you know, let's make sure we point that out, and we'll be able to see a little bit of that tomorrow. But the quarterback is going to be worth watching every single week. And not that it's like, oh, he's the price of admission. Hopefully he will be, but it's because, all right, like this, if you're gonna rebuild, getting the quarterback is obviously the most important thing, and it's not usually the thing you get at the start of the rebuild. Like, when you're rebuilding, it's usually like, all right, you know, we're going to build the team, and then hopefully we can find the quarterback, draft the quarterback, and, you know, put him into a system here. Well, the Dolphins are rebuilding, and they started the rebuild with the quarterback. Like, the very first move they made was, we've seen this guy, Malik Willis, every day for the last couple years. We think he's the guy. We are starting this with Malik Willis. So I don't expect the Dolphins to win very many games this year, but I do expect to see that this could be their quarterback for the next while. So even if they're not winning games this year, it would be a super successful season if you feel like they have a guy. And, you know, it's hard to imagine, right, that they can, like, if you get good quarterback play, you're also still going to lose games.
1: Then they're still going to have a decision to make. That's the thing.
0: But it happens, right? Like, we've seen examples. There have been years where the Bengals are lousy, but Joe Burrow's awesome. We know that. So I think that's what you're hoping for if you're a Dolphin fan. They are not going to win very many games. They are likely going to have a high draft pick next year. But you'd like to be in a spot where, you know what? We don't have to use it on a quarterback because we like this dude.
1: So you're of the lot that would prefer if 6 months down the line the Dolphins are saying we are drafting for something that is outside of a quarterback, even if it is within the top 10.
0: Definitely, definitely. And I know it's a quarterback when it's draft they're expecting, but, you know, maybe you're in a spot where you could trade that pick to someone who needs one of those quarterbacks, and that's how you begin to rebuild. You know, you're getting a bunch of extra picks. Best case scenario for the Dolphins this year is they have a quarterback, is that Malik Willis is really good.
1: Jonathan Zaslow, last thing here. I appreciate the time really quickly here on a Friday to send you off into your weekend. Sleeper team. We asked Mike Tannenbaum. He said the Chargers, a team that, you know, flying under the radar a little bit.
0: Sleeper? They won 11 games last year.
1: I agree. They're pretty good. But is there a sleeper team that everybody's sort of overlooking that you're actually anticipating? And when I'm talking about criteria, you'll see them in the playoffs. You'll see them be in the mix, good, winning, potentially winning games in the postseason that sort of nobody's thinking about. Do you have one in mind?
0: Yeah, I got two teams, both in the NFC East. The Giants, we're going to see them tomorrow. I think the Giants can be a team that surprises people. I don't think Jack.

0: Darden necessarily has to be a superstar. He just has to be a quarterback who continues to improve. You got weapons there like Malik Nabers, and we know they got a coach. And we've seen it plenty of times where you got a lousy team who then hires an established coach, and they start looking like a competent team. Their defensive line, their pass rush should be one of the best in all of football. So I do think that the Giants can wind up surprising people, and the Cowboys. The Cowboys offense is going to score a lot of points every single week. So can they stop anyone? I think two teams there in the NFC East. I don't think it's, you know, the Eagles have been the cream of the crop there in that division for a while now, and the Commanders had the great season 2 years ago, but I think that's a super competitive division. I think the Giants and Cowboys could have something to say.
1: Yeah, you know, the Commanders are due for a little bit of a bounce back. I could actually see the Eagles have a down year of the bunch. I know the Eagles' version of a down year is getting into the postseason and losing, but I could actually see them fall from grace a little bit. They're due for it. They're due for a bad year. But Zaz, where can people tune into you if they want to listen to more?
0: Yeah, Zaslow Show 2.0. 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
1: Zaz, we appreciate it. Looking forward to talking again soon, all right? Enjoy the weekend.
0: Good seeing you, Colin.
1: Jonathan Zaslow, the voice of the 305. Appreciate him giving us time. As always, stay tuned to him on the Zaslow Show 2.0, all over ESPN Radio, and also on the College Game Day campus tour, college football campus tour that's going to be taking place on ESPN Radio. We got Damian Perez behind the glass helping us out as well. Damian, let's put together a quick little parlay to send everybody off into their weekend and into ESPN West Palm High School Game Day. Let's do a little Blitz the Book with Hard Rock Bet.
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1: All right, Damian, let's pull up the Hard Rock Bet app. Are we thinking a future vibe with where we're standing today? Or are you potentially, after the Klay Thompson, are you willing to throw out a little bit of a flyer potentially? What are you thinking here in terms of your parlay?
3: Yeah, I would love a good future. Unless you want to touch the preseason games tonight.
1: Far away.
3: Let's do a future then.
1: A future, we could ask me, do you want to stay in the NFL or do you want to place one potentially on the Heat? Because you love that Klay Thompson one.
3: What's the over-under?
1: For the Heat, I'll tell you right now. The Heat over-under on wins is not available, but actually, you can't place any futures on...
3: They might be adjusting it after the trade.
1: Might be adjusting it. All right. So we'll keep an eye on that maybe on Sunday Huddle when you and I are there.
3: Beautiful.
1: At that point. Let's do a win total with the NFL really quick. Win total that I'm talking about that I've sort of had my eye on, and I don't know if it's going to be a good one or a fun one, or it will be a fun one to follow. I don't know if it's a safe one. But speaking of what Zaz said, watch the New York Giants be due for a really good year. Mike Tannenbaum said, bumps in the road. This is not my official overpick. This is just a flyer out there. -110, they need to win 8 games. You're still under 500. Is that possible? Absolutely.
3: They just picked up Najee Harris, too, which is good with pass protection, which is essentially what you need if you're the Giants.
1: And he plays. Yeah, he plays. Yeah. Is there an over-under that you like in the NFL?
3: Yes. What's the Chicago Bears?
1: I'll tell you right now, Chicago Bears, 9.5.
3: I know that's a tough division, but I really expect a great year from
1: you think
3: Chicago
1: they're
3: going
1: to build off what they did last year?
3: I really do.
1: 9.5. 10-7.
3: It's not bad at all.
1: Now, they get the first place schedule, which you don't love. But I know you're almost guaranteeing that you're going to go 3-3 in that division. But there's something about that team that was buzzing last year that's going to need to continue into this year.
3: I got one more for you that I know you're going to love. The Saints.
1: Yep. Sign me up, Dame. I don't care that they don't have Jordan Tyson for the first 4 games. Here's the thing about them. They start the season at the Lions and then at the Ravens. Tough 2 games. I'm not expecting them to win any of those first 2 games, even with Tyson.
3: Right.
1: They're going to start 0-2. If they win one of them somehow, some way, then all of a sudden you're ahead of schedule.
3: That ETN pickup was huge for them.
1: If they go 2-3 in the first 5, we're according to plan. If we go 3-2, we're on our knees singing to God. Possible. It's possible. There's your Blitz the Book with Hard Rock Bet. Stay tuned. You got ESPN West Palm High School Game Day, our HSS Game of the Week between St. Andrews and King's Academy. Coming up next, I got you with pregame. Damian Perez, Colin Russo, Mike Rizzo is going to be on the call.
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23: 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We're back at it, week one officially. Last week was the kickoff classic, technically preseason action, and now we're getting into the good stuff. We got our HSS Game of the Week, which is going to be starting here momentarily. It is Colin Russo. We got Damian Prez. We're with you for the next, I don't know, 8-5 hours as we got a little preview, a little post-game, and a little game coverage courtesy of Mike Rizzo. He is live at Kings Academy for Kings Academy versus St. Andrews. 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Let's get into hearing from both head coaches, both Coach Dan Burek and Coach Jimmy Robertson of St. Andrews and King's Academy, respectively. Join Theo Dorsey of Theoretically Speaking to talk about today's HSS Game of the Week. It's a little preview. What's to expect of the team? What's to expect of this game? And a whole lot more action. Let's start things off with St. Andrews. We'll get into our first one. Coach Jimmy Robertson joined Theo Dorsey. 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
24: It's Theo Dorsey, and it is time now for another ESPN West Palm Game of the Week. We are getting ready for high school game days, Friday night showdown, the Kings Academy versus St. Andrews, and joining me now is head coach of the St. Andrews, Scott's, Jimmy Robertson, and this is year what for you out there with in Boca Raton?
25: Year 11.
24: Man, so year 11 out there in Boca Raton, you're coming off of a week zero win. It was a great top 63 evening. I mean, you're riding high right now. How are you? How's the Scots doing right now?
25: You know, I always say it's, you know, St. Andrews is a special place. I'm excited. Year 11, we got a lot of key guys coming back. Our program keeps on getting stronger. And, you know, I try to figure out every year, how are we going to do better than last year? And, you know, we got a tough road ahead of us, but I know that this team's going to figure it out and we're excited.
24: Y'all are opening the regular season here against Kings. It's going to be on the road. It's a familiar season opener. It's a familiar opponent. Before we get into all of that, though, you got a 28-14 win over a strong Boynton Beach team. What did you learn out of your guys in week zero? I know the results don't necessarily matter, but it does help to get positive juju, and you probably got to see some guys in certain positions show you what they'll be able to do for you for the regular season.
25: The thing that stood out most is the leadership of our senior class. I mean, Jack Williams had one heck of a game. You know, he's going to take the team on his shoulders all year long. Our defense is something special. We got some really good athletes on the defensive side of the ball. We changed our defensive scheme this year, so we're putting them in positions to make plays. You know, we got a tough schedule ahead of us, and our key guys on the defensive side are going to have to keep us in games, and I'm really looking forward to seeing how well they compete this year.
24: Correct me if I'm wrong, Jack. Did he miss the kickoff classic last year, or was it week one? I know that there were some hiccups there.
25: That was 2 years ago. Jack Williams didn't play in the kickoff classic or week one against Kings. That was his sophomore year.
24: Got you. So how wrong, Jack? Did he miss the kickoff classic last year, or was it week one? I know that there were some hiccups there.
25: That was 2 years ago. Jack Williams didn't play.

0: something that happened sophomore year. He just got sick. It is what it is. But you know, we're excited that he's healthy now. We're healthy, beginning of the season. So we're going to take this momentum into week one.
1: Y'all have had very interesting outcomes against the Kings Academy over the past 3 years. You had the shootout from 3 years ago. I think it was 55-54. Then you had the shutout 2 years ago, which you talked about Jack wasn't there for. And then last year you had a one possession game, 28-24. What is it about these two teams that when y'all show up on a Friday night, it is contentious, it's back and forth, and it gets the best out of each one of y'all?
0: It's just two great coaching staffs that know the game of football, that can get their guys in the best position to play four quarters or more. It's a battle. You know, offensive, defensively, special teams. You know, coach over at King's Academy got a lot of respect. Coach Barack, over there, we're boys. We talk all the time. You know, he's a really good coach, good mentor for those kids. And it's exciting. You know, week one, both of us, we always put on a good show for the county, which I think is great. And especially our programs, you know, we tend to do stuff a little bit different, than a lot of other schools in the area. And I'm proud of how we represent our schools. And it's something better than week one of having a great game to start off the season.
1: We were introduced to Wesley Wynn last year, when we, you know, we thought the focal point of the offense, Dylan Faison, who's now off to Notre Dame, introduced to Wesley Wynn, had an incredible junior season. Now he's going into a senior season, top 10 in the top 63. He's reopened his recruitment. What does he look like right now when you talk about a player that is important for you on both sides of the ball?
0: Electric. You know, we got to find ways to get him the ball, creative ways. A lot of teams are going to be bracketing him, watching him, but also with the attention on him, it's going to open the eyes for, we have Edmire St. Jean, who came in last year, who missed the whole entire season because of injury. He's a dude. Also Jack Williams is going to be running the ball a lot this year. So, we got a great, running back in Marquise Vaughn. Obviously Jack Welch plays outside receiver for us. We have other skill guys. So you can't just keep your eyes on Wesley Wynn because we're going to beat you with the quarterback run. We're going to beat you in the run game, and we have other options besides Wesley Wynn. So it's kind of a win-win for us. You know, we kind of see what the defense is going to give us and game plan, and we're gonna get the ball to the other athletes. You know, sometimes Wesley Wynn's gonna have a huge game. It's gonna be other guys that have a huge game, and you know that's the culture that these guys understand, that you know it's about the team, and everyone's gonna have their opportunity, and everyone will have their opportunity. So it's great to have Wesley Wynn on our side. I can tell you that, and he brings so much on all three phases of the ball for us. So we're excited for him to finish off this senior year in his career at St. Andrews.
1: When you look at just your ability to walk into a season and say, okay, this is who I have in my locker room. These are my expectations for these guys based on what I've seen them do through summer workouts, through spring ball, and obviously through the fall ramp up. What is the actual expectation for this year's team, and how confident are you right now in their ability to reach that expectation?
0: Super confident. Every year, you know, we try to get better. You know, we had a 10-2 season. We got a playoff win. We're trying to find a way. How can we have a better season and build this program to the next level? And that's always my mindset as the head coach. You know, I love St. Andrews. I plan on being here for a long time. So I'm looking, you know, obviously game by game, season by season, you know, to see what else we can do to build upon our program and get better. You know, it all starts with a lot of our kids are from the middle school. You know, we don't get a whole bunch of kids coming in every year. So us as a coaching staff, we got to develop our guys of who we got. You know, we got to win football games with the guys that we have. We can't just go down the road and get whoever we want. You know, St. Andrews is a special place. You know, we try to find everyone a role on this team and figure out how we can get them to help us, because it's a long season. And I tell the guys every game, every day, every season, you know, everyone's going to have to help us out at some point of a season, you know, so be ready.
1: And then for you guys, you talked about the change on the defensive side. You know, Coach Gadd obviously moving on, former DC there, right?
0: Yes, sir. Yep.
1: So who are you bringing in? Who's filling those big shoes that Coach Gadd leaves? And then you said you kind of changed up the scheme and everything like that. You got your first taste of it in the kickoff classic. How's that looking early on?
0: Oh, great. I mean, our new defensive coordinator here was on our staff last year is Eric Coleman. You know, he played in the NFL, 9-year vet, you know, played for the Jets and the Lions, a few other teams. So it's great to have a guy that played at the highest level, mentoring our guys, coaching our guys. Well

0: respect the guy at the school and the community. The kids look up to him. And when you have that kind of, when you kind of have that kind of mentor coach, you know, it helps elevate their levels because they listen more. You know, they understand he played at the highest level. You know, so Coach Coleman's been doing a heck of a job. We've been kind of, you know, communicating all the time about what we're going to do and how we're going to get the best of the best on the field and win football games. And he's been doing a heck of a job. And I'm so glad that he took that position for me.
1: And lastly, Coach Robertson, as we get ready for Friday night, you got a full practice week ahead. St. Andrews comes out victorious on Friday. If what happens?
0: Discipline and knowing your assignment, you know, playmakers got to make plays. You know, we're going to have opportunities that we just got to win the one-on-one matchup, whether it's, you know, Wesley Wynn, you know, taking it to the house, whether it's Jack Welchel getting a pick six, whatever the scenarios, our guys have to step up in big moments and make plays. Obviously I said discipline, you know, we got to be smart. No 15-yard penalties. We got to control what we can control. If we can do that and take advantage of any mistakes that Kings Academy might have, you know, that's going to be the one who's going to be victorious is taking advantage of the mistakes because it's still week one. You know, people are going to make mistakes. You know, it happens all year and week one's who's going to make the least amount of mistakes and be able to capitalize and make a big play. And I have confidence that our guys are going to do it just like they have confidence over there. It's going to be a great game. I'm excited. Week one, game of the week, you know, representing Palm Beach County. So I can tell you that this locker room is excited, and I know the Kings Academy guys are all excited as well.
1: I'm excited as well, man. Looking forward to seeing it. We'll have the play-by-play coverage right here on ESPN West Palm and ESPN South Florida, and we also obviously have the live stream on YouTube. So make sure you let your people know. Anybody that can't make it to the game, they can watch it live, and it's going to be a good time. So I appreciate you taking our time, and we'll catch you on Friday night.
0: Yes, sir. I'll see you then.
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1: When the Kings Academy and St. Andrews come together, fireworks genuinely ensue afterwards, and that's what we're expecting on Friday night. It's Theo Dorsey here with ESPN West Palm and ESPN Top 63, now joined by Coach Burek of the Kings Academy, who, you know, you've been on the sideline for each of the last three occasions. There was the 55-54, like, throwback Big 12 barn burner y'all had 3 years ago. Then there was a 13-0 shutout 2 years ago, and in this past year, 28-24. How do you define the St. Andrews Kings Academy back and forth?
12: It's just a good game. I think you got two programs, you know, that have great coaching staffs, great culture, and really just, you know, it's two like-minded teams, you know, talent level's pretty on par. So it's, to me, it's always a good little rivalry going in. And for some reason, we always make it week one, so it makes it a lot of fun.
1: That's all I'm about to say, man. Y'all don't start slow. Y'all definitely don't start slow on either side. Speaking of starts, everybody else, for the most part in the area, it was

0: kickoff classics. Y'all on Friday night had an actual regular season win, 20-14. What you learn about your guys in that game, and how important is that, man, to just get started off 1-0?
1: Yeah, I mean, we had to travel down to Miami to play Florida Christian, pretty physical team. They like to run the ball a lot, so they kind of ate up some clock, but defense looked great. Justin Davis had an interception for a touchdown, which was huge. I think offensively we looked really good. Offensive line play was awesome. Roman Driggers accounted for, I believe he had 161 rushing yards with two TDs. So, I mean, he had a really good game. Special teams did their part. We had a block punt in that game. So you got to see a little bit of everything. And then also, you know, just trying to get guys in and see what they can do in a game-like scenario. So it was a great game all around. But I also found out that we got a little grit in us. We play a little bit physical, which something we've been lacking, and I'm really liking what I'm seeing.
0: Where do you think that came from? Is it something that, you know, through the summer workouts, early fall, where do you feel like the team gathered that grit and showed you on Friday night?
1: Yeah, I think it came from, you know, our summer workouts, especially our camp time. But I mean, our guys were here 5 days a week, Monday through Friday during the summer, you know, 8 to 10, and in that heat, putting in work, getting in the weight room. But I think where it comes from is we're starting to see a brotherhood take over here. We got guys holding each other accountable. You know, we got leaders leading devotionals. We got, you know, guys just taking over, sophomores that are like Jake McPherson is stepping up. He sounds like a senior in the room. So I think it's just the overall team culture of holding each other accountable and being our brother's keeper, and putting God first has just been really awesome to see in these guys.
0: A game of the week is going to feature y'all against St. Andrews. It's going to be at home. What do you expect from that home crowd environment? Since, you know, obviously if they wanted to catch y'all this past Friday night, they had to travel all the way down to Miami. Now they get to pull up to their own backyard.
1: Yeah, no. And shout out to our fans. We did have a pretty good following that made it all the way down south for us. And, but I do know when you have a home game at the Kings Academy, you know, admin, from our president, our board, our admin from the athletic staff, they do an amazing job hosting games. And, we're just really excited to see this home opener. I know everybody's going to be out and excited to come. But our guys feed off of that, right? When you have your families and your classmates and people that you see every day in those stands, it means a lot to them. So they want to, you know, we want to make our fans proud.
0: Sounds like y'all leaned heavy on the run last Friday. Who are some of the key players, the impact guys that we should be on the lookout for on Friday night that our play by play guys, you know, Mike Rizzo's of the world can be on the lookout for?
1: Definitely on the offensive side, like I said, Roman Driggers for 161 yards on 22 carries, with two TDs was phenomenal. He's electrifying. You know, I thought our offensive line play all the way around, Edshawn Edward and Ethan Horn looked great. You know, Edshawn and Ethan were both state qualifiers for, state for boys weightlifting. So got some muscular guys up there that really like to get dirty in the trenches. And then Caleb Scroggins and Chase Croto, James Powell, top 63, they were flying all over the place on defense. So that was really awesome. But again, I think, those will be some of the main guys. And, I know we got some other guys that are going to be stepping it up this week.
0: When you're going into a game like this and you know your coach gets a guy like Coach Robertson, who's going into year 11 with St. Andrews, who's obviously a formidable opponent, how does that elevate the way that you, your staff, your entire team practice this week, but then also approach a game like Friday night?
1: Yeah, we know, you know, hey, listen, Jimmy runs a great program, and I think it's really awesome that he's had the stability that he has with his organization, and it means he's putting out something that's really good, right? He's got a good program, gets guys to buy in. They're always playing physical, so we know that they're going to be coached well. We know that they're not going to make a lot of mistakes. And then that's where we really got to talk to our guys and say, you know, hey, we've got to play to the best of our ability, but we got to buy in mentally as well. And like I said, when you're going against a good coaching staff and somebody that you've known for a while, and also when you get in tight games and everything, you know, it becomes really more of a chess match, you know, going back and forth. But it's one of those games that I love because at the end of it, every year it's been such a great game. I love the fact that we come together in prayer at the end of it. We're able to put our differences aside and shake hands because that's what it's all about. But I know I'm really excited to go go get one. So
0: when I look at last year's game, obviously 28-24, y'all lost it there by a possession. I look at the box score, Wesley Wynn, kid that was a top 10 player for us, 191 yards, a touchdown, I believe 7 receptions. What did you learn about him in that game? Because that was one of his introductions really to the county as a football player. And how are y'all going to try to, you know, prevent him from going off like that again this Friday night?
1: Yeah, I mean, last year they had two really, really top receivers. So, you know, you've got to kind of pick your poison. And, you know, so, but yeah, he's an amazing young man. He's a great athlete. He's super dynamic. You definitely don't want to see him in open space. So, he'll definitely be on our radar, but I do know they have some other key, you know, players. And I got to, you know, my hat off to their quarterback. He does a good job. You know, he has some pretty dynamic looking plays, you know, against Boynton. So, you know, like I said, they have a very thorough offense. They do a really good job. They have a lot of explosive playmakers. So, you know, our job is to limit those, try to limit the touches on those guys if we can, you know, and try to figure out, hey, how can we put our guys in the best place to win?
0: And the Lions win on Friday night. If what happens for you?
1: I think it just shows, you know, one, you know, where our program is. We had a very young program, you know, the last 2 years, and it's really nice to see a really solid junior class, really awesome sophomore class led by some really good seniors that are really stepping up. But I think what this shows is, one, where the King's Academy, you know, where we kind of stand. You know, I think, you know, like I said, St. Andrews is a great team. We know, you know, we got a lot of work that we need to do. But I think it shows that, hey, we can go play with some of the top teams, you know, in the area. But also, I think it also gives a lot of, you know, validity to where we are as in the SSAA as well. Where I think, you know, some people kind of write off some of the teams in the SSAA. I think this is a good, you know, statement game to show, hey, there is a lot of talent there. There is a lot of really good programs in there. It's just, you know, what fits your needs? Are you an FHSA or are you an SSAA opponent? You know, but at the end of the day, it's Palm Beach County football. So, you know, we're going to get after it.
0: Like always. And I appreciate the time, Coach Burek. We'll catch you Friday night again, the high school game day game of the week. We'll have our play-by-play team on the call. Your people obviously can watch it in person or they can stream it live on YouTube. And we'll have the highlights and the whole shebang-a-bang for everybody, man. So I'm looking forward to it.
1: Awesome, man. Thank you guys so much, and God bless. And God bless you, Theo, for all you guys do. And make sure you get a little bit of rest and, you know, praying for you as well, man.
0: Thank you, man. I'll try. As much as little cash will let me, I'll try. I appreciate your time with you.
1: There you go. Enjoy it.
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9: Welcome into the Kaiser Sports Update. I'm Cade Chumslin. The women's volleyball team opened their season with the Kaiser Volleyball Summer Classic, going 2-2 over the weekend with wins over Point University and Texas Wesleyan. Senior CeCe Warsham led the team with 48 total kills, including 14 kills and 3 aces against Tennessee Wesleyan. Sophomore Aubrey Valcourt also clocked 40 total kills, along with 10 blocks. Volleyball will travel to Bowling Green, Kentucky next week to compete in the Vet City Classic. Two more sports kick off this week. Men's and women's soccer are looking to make runs back to the national championship. Number 16 men's soccer will host Thomas University at home Saturday at 11 a.m. And then right after, the number one women's team takes the pitch to face NCAA Division II's Barry University. For times and tickets on all of Kaiser University's athletic events, head to KUSeahawks.com.
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12: 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This is our HSS Game of the Week. We are at Collart Stadium, Kings Academy, hosting St. Andrews. Head coach Dan Burak for Kings Academy, head coach Jimmy Robertson for St. Andrews. Two great teams tonight, talent all over the pitch, and I can't wait to showcase it once again on your HSS Game of the Week. I'm Mike Rizzo. To my left is Coach Al Shipman, former Miami Hurricane. I have not forgiven Coach Shipman what happened last December. He understands that, but as a diehard Miami Hurricane man, I applaud him for it. Coach, first off, been way too long. Happy to have you back on the call, and how you been, partner? Everything going good?
13: I agree, man. It is great to be back in the saddle. It's been a long, long time, man. It feels like it's been two or three years. It's only been a few months, but I'm very excited to be back.
12: Now, Coach, I think this is going to be a great game tonight. I sadly don't think we're going to be showcasing your 82-yard touchdown run in 1994 against Georgia Southern for the Miami Hurricanes. But first off, two great teams, Kings Academy, St. Andrews, talent all over the field tonight. Top 63 players all over the field tonight. And for those of you that don't know what Top 63 is, it's our ESPN West Palm Top 63, where we honor the 63 best players here in Palm Beach County, from the Treasure Coast all the way down to Palm Beach County. Jack Williams, Jack Welchel, Wesley Wynn, Caden Ronwatt, and Oliver Haggerty are all top 63 players. And keep in mind, too, James Powell, a big-time player for Kings Academy. James Powell, the third, he was number 58 on our top 63 list, the outside linebacker and strong safety. And a story that has been brought to my attention, Coach Shipp, we got Aiden Elam tonight, a top 100 player for the class of 2029. So we have talent everywhere tonight. And, Coach, it's one of those games where you're going to see it, you know, come on out onto the field.
13: No doubt. And speaking of Elam, you know, he comes from a rich family of you know, traditional, just great athletes. So he should put on a show tonight. I'm looking forward to it.
12: Kings Academy going to be getting the ball. We're going to have St. Andrews kicking off. So St. Andrews will get the ball coming up in the second half. Once again, Mike Rizzo, Coach Shipman, this is your HSS Game of the Week. We are at Collart Field. Kings Academy hosting St. Andrews. And a couple of good performances in week zero last week for both of these teams. Both teams picking up the win. Florida Christian were Kings Academy's opponents. They won 20-14. And St. Andrews, who actually found themselves down 7-0 to Boynton Beach, they rallied. 28-14 win. They outscored Boynton 28-7 after that early 7-0 deficit. And Wesley Wynn, who is a receiver for, we're going to be calling this name a lot tonight for St. Andrews. He's got offers from Georgia. He's got offers from Miami and the likes of other Division I's. Well, the kickoff is here, and bringing it up is the upman, Fletcher Hodges, and he gets it just past the 25-yard line. So Kings Academy going to be starting here at the 25. Now, Coach Shipp, what do you think Dan Burak is telling his offense here coming out onto the field for the first time tonight?
13: I mean, I tell you what, you know, this is a tradition for these two going against each other. They know each other very well. They played each other several times. But the thing about it is we want to come out, have a good drive. Let's win on first down, get ahead of the sticks, and let's see if we can get some first downs and get a drive going.
12: Quarterback Aiden Elam, who I mentioned, top 100 player in the class of 29. He is the quarterback tonight on this Kings offense. And now the lines official, I believe, is saying someone's got to come off the field, maybe a mouthpiece, equipment malfunction. But checking into the game is going to be number 44 for Kings Academy, Jackson Weston, the tight end. But 8 seconds off here, as we mentioned, we're just kicking off here. Kings Academy got the ball. St. Andrews going to be getting it in the second half. Two receivers right, one receiver left. Elam hands it off. On the handoff quickly is Roman Driggers, and Driggers taken down after short gain. Coach, Kings Academy trying to establish a run here.
13: Yeah, I mean, when you start the game off, you kind of always want to start off with a run, get the pads touching on each other, and get loud up, get physical with the other team, and just test the fortitude of the other team.
12: Mm-hmm. Got to hit the holes too, Coach.
13: Yes, sir.
12: Two receivers right, one receiver left. Elam in the pistol. Behind him is Driggers. Another handoff. This time Driggers getting some solid yards, pushing forward towards the first round mark. Going to be third and short coming up.
13: I tell you what, I'm anxious to see what we do, what they do here. Did they get a first down?
12: And they are moving the chains here. So it's going to be first down presented by HSS. Once again, in the pistol, two receivers right, one receiver left. Elam going to do a short swing pass to the right, and taking it there is Jack Miller, the receiver. Close to the sticks, Coach. Another great pickup here on first down for Kings Academy.
13: Well, I'll tell you what, the coverage that they're giving them out there, they're going to have to do something. They're going to have to bring a guy out of that box. But the thing about that, if they bring the guy out of the box, then they're going to be able to run the football in the middle there.
12: Ball near the 45. Elam in the shotgun. Driggers to his left. It's another handoff to Driggers. He's past the first down and pushed it towards the 50. I'm going to start calling this man Mighty Mouse. Driggers pushing guys in his way, Coach, and another first down presented by HSS.
13: I tell you what, football is all about matchups, and it appears that they found something on that right side of the line over there.
12: Big number 75, that right tackle for Kings Academy, Ethan Horn. He's the tackle and nose tackle for Kings Academy. Getting those holes. Two receivers left. Nobody right. Driggers in the backfield. Elam direct snap run. And Coach, he's trying to get that corner on the far side. And he does. It looked like it could have been a tackle for loss. But Elam showing off that talent and getting a first down presented by HSS for Kings Academy.
13: There's that speed and athleticism there. You know, that play was dead from the get-go. And he just made a play.
12: And I'm at your mercy. Gain of 6. He was close to the sticks. Stepped out a little early on that far side, folks. We're on the near side. But it's going to be 2nd and 3 to go. 10:21 to go here in the first quarter. Kings Academy is working on this first drive. In the pistol. 3 receivers left. Driggers getting the shotgun out of the pistol. He pushes forward for a first down. Presented by HSS.
13: I tell you what. This offense coordinator is doing a great job right now. Because the defense was starting to shift over to the offenses right because they were getting movement over there, and then they ran back the other way. So that was a great call by the offensive coordinator.
12: And we heard our coach's corner presented by Kaiser University, Dan Bierak, very excited for this season and this Kings Academy team. 2 receivers left, 1 right, and a fumble. Aiden Elam bobbled the snap. St. Andrews is saying they got it, and they do.
13: That's a shame, too. He just took his eye off the ball. They had a play there.
12: And all the momentum was with Kings Academy. They were driving down the field, but a bobbled snap by Aiden Elam, the fantastic player, is going to set up St. Andrews. Now, Coach, if you're Jimmy Robertson on that other sideline, you got to be getting your guys juiced up with this momentum.
13: Yes, sir. And, you know, a lot of times, you know, as a shot play, you may want to just come out and take a shot right now. You know, a lot of times, you know, that sudden change defense, the defense coming out with the heads down, not really ready, prepared, and you may want to just want to take a shot right here.
12: Wesley Wynn. Star receiver Jack Williams at quarterback. Two passing touchdowns and a rushing touchdown for Williams the last game. They're going to do a handoff here, Coach, getting back to the line of scrimmage. Looks like St. Andrews doing a bit of the same, trying to establish a run early on, one play in here. But when you have a dual-threat quarterback like this, Coach, Jack Williams, once again, a rushing touchdown, 2 passing touchdowns last week, you could do a lot offensively.
13: Yes, sir. And then that's really just trying to set up him with that pass-run option. So, you know, they handed it off, but I was watching his eyes. He's looking at that defensive end. So don't be surprised if you see a pull here shortly.
12: Marquise Vaughn is the featured back. For St. Andrews, he's in the shotgun to the left. Williams rolling out, rolls left. He's looking downfield. Now he's going to tuck and run. And he's still on his feet, switching his fields to the far side, getting past the first down stick, and finally throwing defenders off him. But that's good enough for an HSS first down. That dual threat starting to show here, Coach Shipman.
13: Yeah, that was a great read by the quarterback. He had nothing downfield. He tucked it and ran with it. He didn't take too long. He didn't take the sack. That was a great play by the quarterback. 9 yards on the carry. First down, Scott's.
12: St. Jean also going to be getting some time at receiver for St. Andrews. He caught a touchdown pass in week 0, but number 8 is Wesley Wynn. He is the man.

0: with offers from Georgia, Miami, and he is going to be a featured player on our HSS Game of the Week. In the pistol, Williams hands it off. Rumbling and stumbling is Vaughn, and he'll pick up three or four on that one. Going to be second down coming up for St. Andrews.
1: Because of the quarterback is a threat to run the football, those linebackers, they have to stay put. And with them doing that, they have to put their eyes on that quarterback, and that will open up some seams for the running back as well.
0: Clock's ticking, 8:20 and counting here in the first quarter. If you're just joining us, this is our HSS Game of the Week. And Kings Academy was driving down the field at three first downs on their drive, but a fumbled snap by Aiden Elam set up St. Andrews with good field position. And here is a shotgun snap for Williams, coach, and he's going down. On that sack is big number 55, Caleb Scroggins.
1: And that was nothing fancy. They just rushed forward. The two ends just, the two tackles just got beat. And there was a party at the quarterback.
0: Yeah.
1: They got home, both of them, at the same time. That's going to be rough, man, if they're not going to be able to block it any better than that.
0: So it's going to be, from my calculation here, about third and 10, losing four on that sack on second and 6.
1: Yeah.
0: Getting the calls from the sideline here, Jack Williams. Once again, last week in their preseason game, two passing touchdowns, a rushing touchdown. We saw him use his legs earlier in this drive. Three receivers left, one receiver right. Williams handing it off. Could it be four down territory? Vaughn pushing towards the first down mark. He's going to be short, but he's going to be near that 40-yard line. I think that was the play where it's, you know, four down territory, and they wanted to pick up some yards on third.
1: Yeah, I wouldn't be surprised if they tried to draw them off sides. I don't know. I think they're going to kick it. Looks like the punter's coming out.
0: So fourth and three coming up. With that run, I could have thought St. Andrews could have been in the four down territory, but we'll have to wait and see. It looks like Williams and the offense are going to come back out. St. Jean spread out left. Wynn spread out right. A plethora of fullbacks and tight ends in front of Williams, who takes a direct snap. He's pushing past the first down mark, and it looks like he is going to get it. I actually think they're going to check it out, but big number 64 for St. Andrews got tied up. That's Jack Mueller.
1: Yeah, that looked bad.
0: That looked tough.
1: It looked bad.
0: And now it is going to be a first down after referees talk it over. So first and 10 coming up with the ball darn near on the 40-yard line. And now I think we have an injury timeout, and we do. Let's take a 60-second timeout ourselves. Once again, this is our HSS Game of the Week. And, folks, if you're looking for something to eat, Duffy's Sports Grill is a proud supporter of ESPN West Palm High School Game Day. 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Our game is always on. Timeout coming right back on our HSS Game of the Week.
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1: So injury timeout, folks. This is your HSS game of the week. Hobbling off the young man. Give me a second here again. That is Jack Mueller. Hope that young man's okay. Is Jack Williams now takes the shotgun snap, rolls right, was looking right, had a man towards the first down, sticks, coach, but a little short on that rollout throw.
2: He couldn't quite get his feet set, and he couldn't get his shoulders turned, so that's why that pass went the way it did.
1: And Welcher, the intended receiver, he is actually a Penn State commit. He had two interception points, wide receiver and safety. He had two interceptions last week in the preseason game, one going for a pick six. So again, this St. Andrews team littered with ESPN top 63 players in Wynn, Welcher, and Jack Williams. Two receivers left, St. Jean and Wynn. Two receivers right, and in the backfield is Vaughn. Jackson trying to draw some defenders off sides, but they were moving too early, coach. False start, going to be second and 15 coming up. 6:19 to go in the first quarter.
2: Yeah, I believe that was the guy, the kid that
1: the
2: just
1: filling.
2: Came in.
1: The filling.
2: Yeah, so, you know, he wasn't prepared to come in right then and there.
1: Mm-hmm. Coach, big number 70, Hunter Hassan, filling in for Mueller in the pistol. Two receivers right, two receivers left. And I think this one could be encroachment. Coming early on that play was number 44, Jackson Weston. Flagger penalty brings up 2nd and 10 for the Stars. I'm at your mercy there. It was 40. Braden Simpson busting through the line a little too early. Once again, this is your HSS game of the week. Mike Rizzo and Coach Al Shipman on the call. Two receivers left, two receivers right in the pistol. 6:19 to go in the first quarter. 0-0 the score between St. Andrews and King's Academy. St. Andrews working with the drive here after getting an early turnover. Williams gets the snap, hands it off to Vaughn. Vaughn trying to blast through for the short game, gets back to about the line of scrimmage. And coach, they've got the holes plugged up there. Going to be 3rd and long coming up for St. Andrews.
2: I'll tell you what, he's watching that defensive end. It's coming, I can promise you. He's going to pull that thing sooner or later. It's coming.
1: Couple of substitutions for St. Andrews checking out of the game. Number 22, Andrew Cabrera-Hawk, and checking in, number 26, Charles Mezier. He's going to line up as the receiver to the right. It's, you got three receivers right, one left. St. Jean motioning on the near side on the left. Now another motion man here. That's Jack Welchel. Williams takes the snap, looks left. He's got Welchel on a wheel route. Welchel catches it. Go almost to the 10-yard line, but we do have a flag on the play. Could be a legal formation. Two guys in motion. You had St. Jean and Melcher, or excuse me, and Welchel in motion, coach. It could be coming back here.
2: He went upfield too fast. He went upfield before the ball was snapped, and it's always, those type of plays are always difficult. I know when I was coaching, I would always tell my guy that's going in motion to watch the receiver. Don't try and hear the snap count. Just watch the receiver that you're running towards. When he moves, then that's when you go upfield.
1: So as Coach Shipman said, a legal motion on that play, 5-yard penalty. Going to be 3rd and 14 coming up for St. Andrews. So 3rd and long. I'm assuming King's going to be pinning their ears back here, Coach.
2: No doubt. But this is typically a draw or a screen. But we'll see here.
1: Three receivers left, two right. They're going to go deep middle of the field. Caught near the first down sticks. Jack Welchel, the Penn State commit, signals for a first down, and those sticks are moving. And HSS first down with 5:05 to go. St. Andrews driving in King's territory.
2: Big-time players make big-time plays and big-time games, and that was a big play there. And an awesome throw.
1: So Williams, the dual threat. Coach Shipman and I very impressed early on from Jack Williams. 2 passing touchdowns last week, a rushing touchdown. Had a 13-yard scamper earlier in this game and now made a big-time throw on about 3rd and 15. So 1st and 10, ball on King's Academy 20. St. Andrews driving and now a low snap! And on it is King's Academy! Carbon copy of what happened to King's Academy in St. Andrews territory. Coach, we got 2 turnovers and both of them being botched snaps.
2: Unbelievable. Unbelievable. I tell you what, in a game like this, when points are going to be at a premium, it's very difficult to give that up. When you put a drive together like that, you just got a huge play on 3rd down. You got

0: 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But on the flip side of it, Kings held them out, and that was a great job.
1: 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So two turnovers to start for both teams. Kings Academy coming back out. Coach, outside of the bobbled snap, the young Aiden Elam looked pretty calm and collected at quarterback for Kings Academy.
0: I agree. I listen. The young man is showing a lot of poise. Now let's see how he reacts after having that turnover. Let's see if he can come back out and reestablish what he had going in that first drive.
1: So Elam lining up in the pistol, three receivers left, nobody right, Driggers in the backfield. Coach Shipman, listen, Mighty Mouse, Damon Stoudemire, you familiar with the name, the Portland Trailblazers back in the day?
0: Yes.
1: I might have to call Driggers Mighty Mouse because he was running all over that defense.
0: Yes, he was.
1: Early on.
0: I think they
1: moved. He was active that first drive.
0: I don't know if they can see him.
1: Yeah.
0: You know that?
1: Listen, he's shifty though too. Got a lot of power to him, man. He was dragging bodies with them. Big fan of that young man. But 4:33 to go. We're waiting on the referee's whistle. I think there's a dispute where the ball. I'm at your mercy. Now I hear it's a technical difficulty on the field. So clock frozen at 4:33. What's impressed you the most, Coach, about this game so far? Could be either side.
0: Yeah, well, I'll tell you what, man. Both of these teams came out. You can tell they both want to win.
1: Yep.
0: You can tell that this is a rivalry. You can tell that they're both really, really prepared. But I tell you what, there's playmakers all over the field. Now, let's see which coach can get their playmakers the ball the fastest and the most to be able to put this game, see if they can get it in the end zone.
1: And, Coach, you mentioned that this is a rivalry. 28-24, the last time these two teams met. It was in Boca, St. Andrews. With a minute 10, St. Andrews took the lead and ended up winning in the fourth quarter. So we had a close one. We can maybe get another Itson Classic at Color Field, this time in West Palm Beach, home to Kings Academy. So once again, this is your HSS Game of the Week. Kings Academy hosting St. Andrews. In the pistol, Aiden Elam. Kings taking over after the turnover. Gets it to Driggers. Driggers pushing forward. Small gain here on first down, Coach. But that run open again for Kings Academy.
0: Yeah. I mean, they have definitely established the line of scrimmage. Very impressed with what they were doing. You read their first drive, they were going over the right side. Now they found some on that left side over there. So they're winning to me. I feel like they're winning in the trenches right now.
1: So 4:03 and counting, second and six in the first quarter, and now we have a Kings Academy player that's hitting the turf. Could be a timeout. We're waiting on a signal from the referees.
0: Oh, boy. Cramp.
1: And it is going to be an injured player, an offensive lineman for Kings Academy. We'll get you a name here, but in the meantime, let's take a 60-second timeout on your HSS Game of the Week.
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1: 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Handing off Elam to Driggers. Driggers pushing forward again. Another three-ish, four-ish yard gains here. Going to be third and short coming up here for Kings Academy.
0: You know, as a little guy, I'm really rooting for this kid. I really like this kid, man. I am impressed with this kid. You know, we were talking in the beginning of the game. We were saying how important hydration was.
1: In the pistol, two receivers right, one receiver left. Elam with a short swing pass and a good catch and run here for Kings Academy. That's Jack Miller.
6: to number 7, Jack.

0: That's enough for an HSS first down. He was pushing past the 50-yard line towards the 45, and they're going to mark him right at the 45 in St. Andrews territory.
1: That was an excellent call. And I like what they're doing with the young quarterback as well. You're not giving him too much to read. Looking at it as one read, get the ball out of your hands fast, and keep the ball safe.
0: Elam with a quarterback option keeps it, and oh, the big boys up front got a push, and the corners and the linebackers cleaned them up. That is Jack Welchel, the double-sided player, football, double-sided football player, offense and defense, Penn State commit, tackle for loss coach, going to be second and long coming up.
1: Yeah, I think the young Elam, I think he predetermined that he was going to keep that one because that was a bad read. There was two defenders out there, so he definitely should have given that one.
0: So 2:47 and rolling in the first quarter, 0-0 your score. Kings Academy and St. Andrews. Driggers getting the ball, trying to push towards the line of scrimmage, throw him back. Now he's going to switch his fields. Coming into the near side is Driggers, and all that to fight back to the original line again. Probably going to be 3rd and 9 coming up. Coach, he turned a loss of 10 into a gain of 5.
1: That's my guy. I love this kid. This is my first time seeing him. I love this guy.
0: He's reminiscing over here. Now, Coach is being humble. He played running back at the University of Miami. But, oh, my, that was a good run. Now, he's going to get spelled out and getting a breather. Coming in is Keelan Stewart, the junior running back and corner. So it's going to be Stewart and Elam in the backfield, in the pistol. Three receivers left, one receiver right. Elam gets the snap, looks right, throws, and a little high over the head of Ben McPherson. Going to be 3rd and 10 coming up. And, Coach, I think this is an obvious punt situation.
1: Yeah, and I know that's what Elam would like to have back. He didn't have his feet set. And, again, that caused a bad throw because he read it correctly, had it in the right direction, but he just did not get a chance to get his feet set, and that's why that pass was off.
0: So ball on the 44 of St. Andrews. They're going to get the ball back here. Coming in and punting this one. Juan Rodriguez. Back to receive it is the dangerous Wesley Wynn, and now we have Laundry.
2: Back to receive. There is a penalty on the play, pre-snap.
0: And now we're going to have a timeout.
2: No penalty.
0: Going to be St. Andrews timeout. Could have been a penalty for 12 men, but Coach Jimmy Robertson got the timeout in time. Let's take another timeout here. This is your HSS game of the week on ESPN 106.3.
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0: Well, we're coming to your city. Minute 54 to go in the first quarter. Kings Academy and St. Andrews, your HSS Game of the Week. At the 44, Kings is going to have to punt away on a 4th and 10 situation. Back is the dangerous Wesley Wynn. Wynn getting under it, and he's going to take it out. Wynn trying to switch his fields, gets a short gain, push it towards the 15. Going to be 1st and 10 near the 15-yard line for St. Andrews. So if you're just joining us again, we've had 3 possessions. 2 of them have ended in bobbled snap fumbles. With some serious momentum, Kings Academy was at about the 30-ish yard line of St. Andrews. They fumbled the snap. St. Andrews took over. St. Andrews, on that drive they took over, goes all the way down to the 20. They fumble a snap. And then Kings Academy takes over. They stall out after getting a couple of first downs presented by HSS. And now we're back to where we need to be in the game with St. Andrews with the ball on the 15. Coach, minute 42 to go in the first quarter.
1: Yeah, this is going to be their worst field position of the game. Let's see how they call the plays here.
0: 2 receivers right, 1 receiver left. Williams sets up a screen pass and getting forward and gaining about 6 or 7. Jack Welchel again. Coach Welchel has been a favorite target here early and often. And it is an HSS first down.
1: Well, like we talked about previously, we wanted to see which coach could get their playmakers the ball the most to impact the game.

0: and it looks like right now St. Andrews.
1: So two receivers right, two receivers left in the backfield with Williams is Marquise Vaughn. And Williams, now we have a false start here. False start for St. Andrews. Couple of penalties early, Coach. We've had encroachment calls, the second false start call for St. Andrews. It's that early part of the season.
0: Well, not only that, that's the replacement. That's the replacement for the starter. He's a backup for a reason. Not that he's not good, but he's a backup for a reason.
1: Again, Coach, Jack Mueller exiting with injury, replacing him, Hunter Hassan, on that left side. Williams in the shotgun, handing it off to Vaughn. And no, he actually kept it, fooled everybody. Uh-oh. Now he puts the ball on the ground. And that is a fumble, and it could be worse. Jack Williams holding his right leg. And I did see him come down awkwardly, Coach. I thought he handed it off, and sure enough, he turned it upfield. It would have been close to a first down, but Williams is down, and the physio's out onto the field looking at him now. Let's take a 60-second timeout as Coach Shipman and I figure out what's going on with starting quarterback Jack Williams, top 63 player in Jack Williams, too. Once again, a minute and four to go here in the first quarter. Injury timeout on your HSS Game of the Week.
2: 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The Los Angeles Lakers are locked into a massive $12.5 billion corporate civil war following the shocking franchise sale to venture capitalist John Kushner and former Disney CEO Bob Iger. A brutal family feud has erupted. Five of the six bus siblings voted to cash out the remaining 17% stake in the team. However, controlling owner Jeannie Buss is aggressively fighting back, deploying attorneys to block the transaction and void the vote. With the front office frozen, the legendary franchise is stuck in legal limbo. 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
1: 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So 33 seconds and counting, Coach. Good gain here on first down for Kings, who took over after the fumble. And now a handoff to Driggers, Roman Driggers, short gain there towards the sticks.

0: think it's going to be third and short coming up. But, Coach, more importantly, Jack Williams, the quarterback for St. Andrews, injured. We had an injury timeout. I hope everything's okay with the young man.
1: I'll tell you what, if there's a silver lining in it, he did walk off under his own power. So that's a good, you know, that's a good sign for us. So hopefully nothing's, you know, torn really bad. But I don't think we'll see him again tonight.
0: So we'll have to wait and find out because Kings Academy has the ball deep in the territory of St. Andrews after the turnover, 3rd and 3 to go. But that is the end of the first quarter. 0-0 your score. We're waiting word on Jack Williams, the quarterback for St. Andrews, the star quarterback in our top 63 on our ESPN West Palm. By the way, you can always look and see what top players are in Palm Beach County by going to our Instagram account. ESPN West Palm on Instagram has our top 63, players in Palm Beach County and the Treasure Coast. Let's take a timeout, a 30-second timeout, as we switch the field to get the second quarter ready on your HSS Game of the Week, Kings Academy and St. Andrews on ESPN 106.
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0: So start of the second quarter here. Kings Academy in St. Andrews. Elam handing the ball off to Roman Driggers, pushing towards the first down mark on 3rd and 3. So we have ball on the 35 of St. Andrews, and we will have a fourth down situation here, Coach. Short run, but fourth and short coming up for Kings Academy.
1: Well, I'll tell you what, man. We have the Mighty Might in there.
0: The Mighty Mouse.
1: Yes. I tell you what, you know, in these cases, you would like to have a bigger back so you can just run downhill. But don't be surprised if you see some type of quarterback run here as well.
0: So I got 4th and 2, trips receivers left. Driggers and Elam in the pistol. Elam hands it to Driggers. Driggers pushing forward, puts the ball on the ground, but I think he got it back. It's enough for a first down if Kings Academy has it. Now we're playing the game of both teams pointing. But it was a fumble, Coach, and we're awaiting word here. And Kings Academy will recover, and that's a break for Kings, Coach, and they're set up with a 1st and 10 on the 30-yard line. Actually, that's more closer to about the 30, you know, more closer to the 25.
1: I tell you what, the way the game has been going right now, I think it's imperative that they get points off of this drive.
0: It's going to be on the 28 official mark. Elam in the pistol trying to draw him off. Ooh. Bubble screen that had some momentum of a possible pick six. But Henry Rahi late to the party. And it's going to be a short gain off that swing pass on 2nd down.
1: You better be careful with that.
0: Coach, I saw that same play, Ohio State and Miami, and it ruined my football season. ruined my football season, partner. So two receivers left, one receiver right, while I'm sure you were partying.
1: No doubt.
0: You were partying. Roman Driggers getting the handoff. He's pushing forward, and now the referees are going to blow this dead. And we do have a flag on the play. 10:26 to go in the second quarter, 2nd and 8 before the penalty. We have a false start on Kings Academy, Coach. We're going to get backed up. 2nd and 14 situation coming up.
1: You know what? When you got a young quarterback, it's very hard to play from behind the sticks. You know, so hopefully they'll draw up some type of draw, screen, quick pass, something to get the ball out of his hands, see if they can get some more positive yardage.
0: Two receivers left, one receiver right. Driggers going to go left, swing pass to him out of the pistol, and he's trying to push forward, get some yards he can. And now we have a fumble, but it's blown dead. The referee blew it dead before the ball got ripped out. Coach, there's been a lot of plays where balls have been on the ground. We've had two lost fumbles already in this. Actually, three lost fumbles, if you count the Jack Williams fumble, too, in this game. Well, but it's early. It's very early in the season.
1: And I guarantee
0: things happen.

0: It's very humid down there, so hands are sweaty, the balls are sweaty, so they got to pay more attention to taking care of the football.
1: Tell you what, I want to shout out the King's Academy press box. We have some air conditioning, folks, and I am not complaining about it. Three receivers left, one, and he tried going left, coach, to number 13. That was Sean Victor, but it was a trip, folks, and I am not complaining about it.

0: the son of Abe Elam, brother of Kair, and a punt there that's going to go out near the 10-yard line. And so St. Andrews going to take over on their own 10. A good job there by Rodriguez to pin him. And now we're all awaiting if Jack Williams, Coach Shipman thinks he's going to be done. We're waiting to see if Jack Williams is going to be on the field against star quarterback for St. Andrews. He picked up a right knee injury. And it looked bad. But we're going to wait and see if that young man's going to come back into the game. And he's not. They're going to have a new quarterback
1: here at Kaler Stadium.
2: Well, now the question is, how aggressive will St. Andrews be backed up in their own territory with their backup quarterback?
0: And I believe that is Luan Herbst, number 15 in the game. I'll get you a number check here in a second. I got the binoculars out. New quarterback checking in. He tried setting up a screen pass. That one deflected.
2: Took his eyes off of it.
1: Second and 10 from the Scots.
0: And that is Lucas Ritas, number 18, Lucas Ritas. And he had his screen pass deflected. Going to be second and 10 coming up, 9:18 to go in the second quarter. So Kings Academy doing the right move there, punting it on fourth and long, pinning them in the 10. New quarterback in the game, Coach. Could be possibly a good situation for this Kings Academy defense. And now worse comes to worse. And as I say that, commentator curse, that's big number 55, Caleb Scroggins, on the tackle for loss.
2: There was a lot of confusion on that play. I hate to say it, but I think it was the backup quarterback's fault because he went the wrong way. All the motion was going left. He turned right. And, you know, that really hurts. Right now, you just got to go ahead and just run it. Hopefully, you can pick up some yards, get your punter out of the end zone.
0: So, Coach, third and 15. They're lining up in the pistol, Ritas and Vaughn. Ritas hands it off to Vaughn. Coach calling that one. Just try to get your punter some room. And, again, I'll tell you who's all over the place tonight. Caleb Scroggins is everywhere. Two tackles for loss, a sack tonight. This young man is playing with purpose tonight, Coach.
2: He is having a game. I tell you what, they better go save punt right here, because I know if I'm Kings Academy, I'm going after this one. I'm going after this punt.
0: And as they should, Coach. And back to receive it, the two up men, Fletcher Hodges and Ben McPherson. And as Coach was alluding to, that one almost got blocked in the back. And so now we have a fumble. That was Fletcher Hodges mucking the punt. But thankfully for Kings, they're going to be able to take over. And, Coach, it looks like the 25-yard line Kings Academy going to be set up. But I heard you. Yeah. You wanted that block punt.
2: Yeah, I did.
0: You were hungry for that, Coach.
2: They were very, very close to getting that. And it almost looked like they were in, safe anyway. They really didn't rush the punter, and they still almost got home. But I'll tell you what, right now, if I'm Kings Academy, I'm talking to this offense, and I'm telling them, hey, guys, this is an opportunity. We cannot blow this. We have to get in the end zone. Best field position they've had all game. They got the momentum. Let's get into the end zone.
0: Coach, they're going to make them re-punt this after a penalty. So it's a penalty on St. Andrews. And Kings Academy elected for them to punt again. You could get your wish here for a possible blocked punt.
1: Jack Miller and Ben McPherson back to receive.
0: So McPherson and Miller back to receive. And now ball, I think there's some confusion. As now we have a safety. I thought so. So Jack Welchel didn't think the play was apparently...
1: Safety by Chase.
0: I don't think he expected his center to snap it. Coach, they snapped it to him. He got tackled.
1: Legal procedure and, by the Scots.
0: And now when it's a legal procedure, that penalty declined, and it'll be a safety. But Coach Welchel didn't think that play was live.
2: Right, that was big. Listen, I'm not even going to lie to you. I'm confused myself.
0: Okay. And Coach, again on that tackle for the safety, rather, was Caleb Scroggins. Another big-time tackle for him. But apparently going to be a safety. 2-0 here. Kings Academy up. They're going to be getting the ball back after the special teams punt / kickoff.
2: Yep.
0: Wow, Coach. What a loaded play that was. So electing to go after the punt again was Dan Bierak, head coach.

0: of Kings Academy, and it paid dividends. They got on the first score of the game, 2-0, Kings on top.
1: Yes, sir. What a turn of events, man. And, you know, they should end up with pretty decent field position here, and with another opportunity to put some more points on the board.
0: But, and I believe...
2: What? Chase Croto just played because there was no whistle.
0: And they should be punting this, Coach. Am I right on this?
1: Yes.
0: So,
1: I think San Andreas was confused. I don't know why.
0: Okay, they went to line up on the other side, but they got to do the safety kick, as I call it.
1: Right.
0: Pressbox calling it the free kick. Kind of a punt, nonetheless.
2: On the kick for the Scots.
0: But Kings Academy are going to be getting the ball back.
2: Jack Miller back.
0: And it's going to be good field position, too. So 7:53 to go in the half. Kings Academy up 2-0 after a very confusing play. And now on it is, I'll tell you, I'm going to call him the Swiss Army Knife, Jack Welchel. He's the kicker. He's the safety. He's the receiver. And now they're going to kick it off the tee. Apparently, I need to look at my high school rules. Right. I need a rule book in here because he's going to kick it off of a tee off of a safety. I've been playing too much college football 27, apparently. Off of the tee, kickoff. Getting it is the upman, Sean Victor for Kings Academy. And what a lick. Jack Welchel stepping in and laying the woodwork. The Penn State commit. Wow. Laying the woodwork, Coach Shipman.
1: Yes, sir. This kid is making an impact on both sides of the ball. He is making his presence felt. I tell you what, whenever they get the football back, let's see if we can get the ball on the four.
0: Mike Rizzo. Coach Al Shipman, this is your HSS Game of the Week. Kings Academy and St. Andrews. Kings Academy up 2-0. Not a score. Had a two solo home runs. No, we had a safety. Three receivers left, one receiver right. Driggers in the pistol with Elam. He gets a handoff, blasting forward. Coach Mighty Mouse pushing for yards. Gain of four, gain of five on the play. Going to be second down coming up for Kings.
1: I'll tell you what, after that last possession, if you noticed him there, once he got the contact, he had two hands on that football, and he made sure he secured it.
0: That's Coach Shipman's guy. Roman Driggers, second and four situation coming up, 7:21 in ticking. In the pistol, three receivers left, one receiver right for Kings. Now looking to the sideline is Elam. He's getting his orders. They're changing things up. Once again, head coach Dan Burak, him and his staff telling his young quarterback they like what they see from this defense. And now... play is whistled. We could snap the ball. Elam looks right. Tried throwing that bubble pass, and he was off target on that one. Jacob Tomey was the intended target, but screen pass gone wrong for Kings.
1: Coach, I wish we had instant replay up here, and I can tell you, his foot was pointed upfield. You have to point your toe to the target, and that's why he's throwing off.
0: So, Coach, third and four. 7:10, clock frozen, 2-0, Kings Academy on top of St. Andrews. In the pistol, a handoff to Druggers, and he's pushing forward, Coach. Not going to get a good gain there. Definitely a fourth down situation coming up for Kings.
1: You know, at this distance, this particular spot on the field, I think they have to punt it. I know it's tempting to go forward here, but your defense is playing well. I think you have to punt it here.
0: Rodriguez stepping out for the punt. Coach, I got to say, I am a little surprised. Backup quarterback for St. Andrews. The worst case scenario, they're giving it back to a backup, but they're going to decide to punt here. Fourth and three situation in the second quarter.
1: Well, I get what you're saying, but, you know, if uh-oh.
0: And now, Rodriguez, we have a flag on the play. Rodriguez punting it away to the dangerous Wesley Wynn. That one rolling close to the 10-yard line. We'll have to see where the referee spots it. And that one going to be close, more closer to the 15, but we're waiting on the penalty flag.
1: I mean, just back in reference to, St. Andrews having that backup quarterback. You know, with Kings, you just got a safety there. You don't want to give Kings any momentum. Let's try and pin them again. Pin them back deep again. If you can get them inside of the 10-yard line,

0: make another play, having them punt from that end zone. You may be able to get that same result, another safety, blunt punt. At the worst case scenario, you get better field position.
1: And now, Coach, an obvious punting situation with the penalty backing up King's Academy. You're going to be 4th and 8 after a 4th and 3.
0: Well, you know what? Honestly, right around that 50, 45-yard line, losing 5 yards, it really doesn't hurt you that much.
1: Maybe help as far as, you know, what the kicker's leg's all about. Once again, Rodriguez, the kicker for King's Academy. We got the dangerous Wesley Wynn. Back to receive for St. Andrews, and that one, Coach, going to be right at the 25. So Rodriguez booting it away, getting it to the 25. St. Andrews going to be taking over on their own 25. Well, well, well, folks. 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Kelligan has been serving South Florida since 1936. Hey, Kelligan man.
2: Hey, Kelligan man.
1: Thank you to my producer, Damian Perez, at the City Voice Studios. My man, Colin Russo, also back there. 6:17 to go. 1st and 10, second quarter. Ball once again, Coach, on the 25. What do you want to see from the backup quarterback?
0: I just want to see him just have some composure and just be able to execute any part of the offense. Generally speaking, your backup quarterback does not have the same exact plays as the starter, but whatever plays they have for him, just having to be able to execute those plays.
1: Ritas, the backup, going to take a read option, blast it up the middle on a scamper. Gain of about what, Coach, 3 or 4? And you're pointing at something. Tell me about it.
0: 6'4 is back in the game.
1: So 64, the offensive lineman, that is Jack Mueller, who left with injury, is back in the game. He hyperextended his knee as well on a dog pile. But as Coach Shipman alluded to, the backup came in and started making some mistakes. So the good news for St. Andrews is that they're getting their starting center in Mueller back in the game. Two receivers left, one right. Ritas in the shotgun throws a side pass, a slinger, to Edward St. Jean on the near side. Going to be a little short of the first down marker. Third down coming up. Third and short coming up for St. Andrews.
0: Well, the timing was off on that pass, but the receiver was able to come back and help his quarterback out, and the quarterback made an accurate throw. So I was happy to see that for him. Hopefully that'll give him a little bit of confidence in being able to run the offense.
1: Little sidearm action, sidearm throw there. I like the looks of that.
0: Baseball kid has to be.
1: So Wesley Wynn, the receiver, out to the left. St. Jean, the receiver, to the right. Pistol formation. Vaughn going to get the carry. And, Coach, he's going to be, it looks like he's going to be short. Now we have a flag on the far side. Could be an unsportsmanlike on either St. Andrews or Kings. Helmet is off of number 30, Elijah Checkerton. Excuse me. And now, again, another player is down for St. Andrews.
3: There's an injury on the play.
1: And it looks like another one of those hogs or a tight end up front. I got a referee blocking my number here. And it is going to be a face mask on King's Academy. So an automatic first down for St. Andrews. But, Coach, I saw, once again, Elijah Charquitin's helmet fly off.
0: Yeah.
1: And that's what that was all about.
0: Yeah, I'm not sure. You know, I missed that play. I saw the lineman go down, so I was trying to see exactly what was going on with him. What was it, a contact injury? You know, was his foot planted in the turf or what?
1: So Oliver Haggerty, the player down for St. Andrews. Hope everything's all right with that young man, as now he's getting helped up by the St. Andrews physios. 5:25 clock frozen, second quarter. King's Academy up 2-0. Mm. It will be a first down situation, though, for St. Andrews. And you hear Coach Shipman. It looked like he needed help, and then now he's going to run back into the huddle. Shame on us, Coach.
0: No, he has to come.

0: vote.
1: But he's got to come out for a play. But it looks like Oliver Haggerty was going to get help from the trainer and one of the coaches. Instead, he's running.
0: Oh, that was a soccer. That was a soccer injury.
1: Come on, coach. A voice of the Inter Miami Herons over here. We have some integrity. On the soccer side as well. But you're right. You know, he went down. It looked worse than it probably was. But Haggerty coming out for a play. Nonetheless, going to be a first down situation after the 15-yard penalty. Jumbo formation here for St. Andrews. They're going to fake a run. Now a throw. Uh-oh. Ritas in trouble, and he's going down. And no, he's going to take a couple of defenders with him before he goes down for his 5-yard loss. But again, a name I've been calling all night, Caleb Scroggins, man. He was leading the charge for King's Academy. A couple of other black and blue helmets cleaned him up. And we got another sack for Scroggins.
0: This kid is having himself a game. I'm a little bit, I don't want to say disappointed, but I would like to get into the ear of that offensive coordinator for St. Andrews right now. You know you're playing with your backup quarterback. Give him something that's a one read. If you don't like what you see, either run it or throw it away. You have great field position. You cannot afford to take these type of losses.
1: So Wesley Wynn does not have a catch tonight as another pass. This one now to Welchel. Welchel blasts it about 2 or 3 yards past the line of scrimmage originally, and it's going to be a third and long situation coming up for St. Andrews.
0: Or let's just get the ball to 4. How about that?
1: As Coach mentioned, that is Jack Welchel, the Penn State commit. I got to give a shout out to a man, Matty Campbell, new head coach at Penn State, a Northeast Ohio native like myself. They're very excited for him, and he's got a good one. And Jack Welchel, number 4 here, from St. Andrews. So 2nd and 8 after the pickup. 2 receivers right, 2 receivers left in the shotgun. Ritas drops back, rolls right. And now he's going to try to throw it, and it could have been intercepted on the deflection. Was number 21, James Powell. James Powell, a member of our top 63, number 58 on our ESPN West Palm top 63 list. But it's going to be 4th and 8, obvious punt situation for St. Andrews.
0: I'm looking forward to seeing what James Powell can do. This is my first time laying eyes on him. I feel like he's an under-recruited kid, a lot of talent. So I'm hoping he can make a few plays, have a big game tonight as well.
1: So 3:50, clock frozen. 3:50 to go in the first half. 2-0, Kings Academy on top. They're going to get the ball. Coach, we have a flag on the near side. Booted away, and downing it is Henry Rahi on special teams, but we're going to await the flag.
0: Uh-oh. This may be on Kings.
1: 3:41 to go in the half. And out to talk to the referees, Dan Burak, head coach of Kings Academy. And we have a false start on St. Andrews. And we have a 5-yard penalty, and we are going to re-kick it from the looks of it. Or no, we are not.
2: False start on the Scott.
1: Stand by.
2: 5 yards from the spot of the down.
1: So 5 yards from the spot of the down is the rule. So it's going to move up 5 yards. And King's going to get better field position near the 30-yard line.
0: Well, you get an opportunity here for your 2-minute offense, but you have a quarterback that's, he's been missing on a few passes or whatever the case may be, but I think you still got to give him a chance here with 3:41. I think they still have 2 timeouts, I believe, or maybe all 3. You got to give him a chance to get into the end zone before the end of the half.
1: They got all 3 timeouts, 3 receivers right, 1 receiver left. Elam rolling right after play action, and he's in trouble trying to throw it to one of the receivers. That was number 11, Jacob Tomey. But, Coach, again, Aiden Elam, a top 100 player in the class of 2029. He's been a little inconsistent tonight, but we've seen the flashes from him for Kings Academy.
0: Yeah, he's been having a rough go at it. And, again, I like what they were doing with him earlier, giving him some quick, easy passes. So maybe try and get back to that, give him some confidence.
1: Roman Driggers, the running back to the right of Elam. Elam now on a designed quarterback run. And, Coach, he's still trying to push forward past the original line of game. He still won't go down. He's pushing close to the first down sticks. Aiden Elam. But now it looks like a flag in the area of holding. And we're going to have to wait and see.
2: Gary James leads the way for the Scots.
1: 3:21 to go, and we do have a holding call. It'll be second and 20 coming up for Kings Academy.
0: Now, strategy-wise, you know, if you're St. Andrews, I'm not going to let a whole lot of time run off of this clock, especially if we can get a stop. If they can get a stop right here, I'm definitely calling a timeout, giving us an opportunity for St. Andrews to get some points on the board before the half.
1: We have four top 63 players in the game tonight. On the St. Andrews side, Wesley Wynn, Jack Welchel, and Jack Williams, and then James Powell on the Kings side. And right off of the penalty, it's going to be out of bounds, but a heck of a grab by number one, Ben McPherson. It was a near side throw, but it's going to be incomplete about, you know, 3 yards out of bounds. But third and 20 situation coming up for Kings. And I agree, a pretty good effort there by the receiver and a decent enough throw by Elam. 3:06, clock frozen, first half action.
0: Not a bad thing about that. You didn't make St. Andrews burn a timeout.
3: Yeah.
0: And you didn't gain a yard.
1: Yep.
0: Now you're third and 20. This is a rough, tough position to be in with a young quarterback.
1: Two receivers right, two receivers left. Driggers and Elam in the pistol. Elam trying to get some guys off sides. They're not biting. He rolls right. He'll find Miller. Oh, no, that ball's dropped. Jacob Tomey, I'm at your mercy. Tomey dropped a drag route. Going to be fourth and 20 coming up. 3 minutes to go. Coach Shipman mentioned it. They're going to have timeouts and a chance to get points before the half in St. Andrews.
0: The last thing you want right here is to shank a punt. You know, I'm sorry. You know, I should not have said that. I don't want to jinx the guy, but you cannot afford to have the shank a punt right
1: here. Coach Shipman, I want to inform you, we are in the Kings Academy press box.
0: I know.
1: Very comfy in here with air conditioning, waters. No. But Coach, you know, fourth and 20 situation.
0: Yes.
1: Kings Academy could be going after it. To receive it will be Wesley Wynn, player I'm high on, the number 7 player on our top 63 list. Offers from Georgia and Miami. He'll wave a fair catch. And St. Andrews will take over at the 50-yard line. 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The Scots take over right at the 50. Two receivers right, one left. Ratas hands it to Vaughn. Vaughn blasted through the middle and a first down. One of the first big plays of the night, Coach, on both sides. A 12-yard gain and an HSS first down for St. Andrews.
0: That came at a very good time for St. Andrews. Clock will stop while they move the chains.
1: 2:36 and ticking now after the chains have been set. Two receivers right, two receivers left. Vaughn to Ratas's right. If you're just joining us, Jack Williams, starting quarterback, out with injury. Ratas rolls right, going to run right, puts his head down, stays in bounds, Coach. Going to be a gain of about 2, second and 8 coming up.
0: Now I'm wondering if Kings is going to bring some pressure here to get them in a negative situation here.
1: Coach, when would you start clocking timeouts? It's 2:05 and rolling, no 2-minute warning in college.
0: Well,
1: in high school.
0: I tell you what, it depends on how much confidence you have in your quarterback. Because they don't want to give Kings the football back as well.
1: Two receivers left, man in motion. Ratas hands it off to Vaughn. Vaughn with another sliver in a hole. Push it towards the first down mark. Going to wait. And I
2: believe.
1: And it's going
2: to
1: be right on the 30. So it's going to be third and short coming up. Now we have a flag, though, Coach.
0: I think it's unsportsmanlike.
1: And it's possible unsportsmanlike as the referees talk it over. Once again, this is your HSS game of the week. Mike Rizzo and Coach Shipley on the call. Kings Academy hosting St. Andrews.
2: Unsportsmanlike conduct against the Scots.
1: And it's unsportsmanlike against St. Andrews. So 15-yard penalty. Coach, this sets them back significantly.
0: St. Andrews coach has to be livid right now.
1: Golly, coach, you're moving that ball back to the 45-yard line.
0: You finally get some momentum. You finally get, you know, your back is going. At least you can get

0: get maybe a potential field goal out of the situation, and then you get a silly penalty like that.
1: Third and 17 coming up for the Scots, and you got a backup quarterback in as well. This is not Jack Williams. This is Lucas Ratas. Wesley Wynn in motion. They're going to do a screen pass to a tight end, and he blasts forward to the original line of scrimmage. On the catch is number 22, Andrew Cabrera Hawk. And that clock is 1:11 and rolling. Going to be fourth and long coming up for the Scots. What do you do here, Coach?
0: Well, I think it's obvious that you go for it. They're definitely going to go for it.
1: They don't, probably don't have a kicker who can make this.
0: And as I said, they're going to run as much clock as possible.
1: Are you surprised both teams aren't seeing King's not calling a timeout, but maybe to preserve the clock? No, we're letting this clock roll all the way. Now a timeout comes in. And the timeout is going to go to the St. Andrews side. Coach, we'll keep it here. This is your HSS Game of the Week, Kings Academy and St. Andrews. We're at Cullert Field at Kings Academy. And, Coach, I'm surprised that maybe Kings didn't want to burn a couple of timeouts, hit that clock, try to get the ball back with more time. They got two themselves. Little surprise here about clock management on both sides.
0: Unfortunately, I just think there's a lack of confidence in both of these quarterbacks right now. You got the young kid, over here at Kings, and then you got the backup quarterback over there. You don't know how much of that playbook is open for either one of the quarterbacks. So rather than, make a mistake and give up a big play. I'm looking at it from the Kings' point of view. Listen, we got a 2-point lead. Our defense is playing well. Let's not do anything silly to give them momentum or give up a big play. Then on the other side of that, they're doing whatever they can to keep Kings from getting the football back. So I get why they let the clock run.
1: And Coach Shipp, we've had turnovers as well. Multiple turnovers, fumbles, miscues. It'd be a heavily penalized game too.
0: Yeah.
1: I understand all of it. I just
2: fourth and seven.
1: Maybe take a couple of shots. Regardless, it will be a punt. And punting it is the Swiss Army knife, Jack Welchel. He's right at the 50. To receive it is Ben McPherson for Kings Academy. 46.9 seconds to go in the first half. Fourth and seven situation. St. Andrews trying to pin him deep. The play clock at 13:12. Welchel gets it. A short punt and actually a flag. And I think this is going to go against St. Andrews. And it will be an illegal procedure against the Scots. 5-yard penalty going to be fourth and about 12 to go.
0: It doesn't hurt him. That 5-yard doesn't hurt him unless Kings can get home and block this. Because I definitely would be coming after this right now. You just need plays right now because your offense is so inconsistent. You need anything that can kickstart, this offense, get some points.
1: And, Coach, we did see a special teams play. As safety is the only scorer. Kings up 2-0 here. And a punt this time, a better punt by Welchel. McPherson will decide not to receive it. That ball will roll close to the 15, going to be closer to the 13.5-yard line. But with 35.8 seconds left, the top 100 player in the class of 2029, Aiden Elam, will step out onto the field again to lead the offense.
0: Yeah, this is probably just going to be a knee. Take a knee, let's get into the locker room, let's regroup, let's see what we did well, and see if we can put a series of plays together and just finish, because they did have some momentum at one time. They had good field position at one time, and the turnovers just happened to kill them, man.
1: I'll tell you what, my two guys back at the City Boy Studios in downtown West Palm Beach, Colin Russo, Damian Perez, are going to take care of you at halftime. 35.8 seconds to go in this first half, 2-0, Kings on top. Elam, throw to the right, not on the same page with Ben McPherson, so it's going to be second and 10 coming up. Was not a knee, was not a run, they wanted to throw.
0: That surprised me, they came out being aggressive. But you know what? And they may be trying to give the young man some confidence because, again, he's had some players open, and he's just had some errant throws and just missed them. And just like that one, same thing. The guy was open, and he just missed them. So hopefully he can get himself together.
1: And now a flag on a second and 10 situation.
0: Coach, we got to just take a knee and get up out of here. That's a penalty, that's a penalty on King's Academy. You're backing them up five. You got to just let's just get out of here.
1: Coach Schiff's ready to go to half here with 31.6 to go. And to his credit, we're getting backed up close to the goal line, second and 15 coming up. 31.6 seconds. And now a handoff to Driggers. Driggers trying to blast through the middle of the line of scrimmage. Picks up a good gain, but going to be third down coming up for Kings. And the clock's still rolling. St. Andrews will decide not to call timeouts. I think both teams happily ready to go to halftime.
0: Yeah.
1: And coming up at halftime, we have interviews from Kevin Thompson and Colin Russo. So Colin Russo sat down with Coach Kevin Thompson. We'll be hearing that in just a moment. And now another run for Driggers. He pushes forward, but that clock is at zero. We are at halftime. 2-0, your halftime score. If you're just joining us, turnovers, penalties, and Jack Williams, star quarterback for St. Andrews, left with injury. But Kings Academy up 2-0 here at the halfway mark. When the boys take it at halftime, after this short timeout, you're going to hear Colin Russo sit down with Kevin Thompson. This is your HSS Game of the Week. Kings Academy on top at halftime, 2-0 over St. Andrews.
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7: Welcome into the Kaiser Sports Update. I'm Cade Chumsland. The women's volleyball team opened their season with the Kaiser Volleyball Summer Classic, going 2-2 over the weekend with wins over Point University and Texas Wesleyan. Senior CeCe Warsham led the team with 48 total kills, including 14 kills and 3 aces against Tennessee Wesleyan. Sophomore Aubrey Valcourt also clocked 40 total kills, along with 10 blocks. Volleyball will travel to Bowling Green, Kentucky next week to compete in the Vet City Classic. Two more sports kick off this week. Men's and women's soccer are looking to make runs back to the national championship. Number 16 men's soccer will host Thomas University at home Saturday at 11 a.m. And then right after, the number one women's team takes the pitch to face NCAA Division II's Barry University. For times and tickets on all of Kaiser University's athletic events, head to KUSeahawks.com.
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7: 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And Dr. Keppert loves getting an athlete back to 100% and where they need to be.
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18: So with ESPN West Palm High School Game Day, week one officially underway in Palm Beach County High School football. Like to loop in one of the head coaches we talked to a number of times before. They started the season off strong with a great win over Glade Central 14-9 in week one. We'd like to welcome in Coach Kevin Thompson of Palm Beach Central Bronco football team, looking to continue building on this momentum. Coach Thompson, how are we doing today? What's going on?
19: Doing great, man. It's always good after a win, the next day. So we're doing better than most.
18: Yeah, Coach, a victory Thursday. Let's talk about the game a little bit. You knew this game was on the schedule. You knew you were going to be tested early against Glade Central. Tell me, coming in, did you like having the top-tier matchup like Glade Central early in the year before the team could really get that much reps? Tell me about having a tough opponent such as Glade Central. How'd you guys prepare for it coming out of camp?
19: I mean, I think we had two really tough games the first 2 weeks. I mean, our kickoff classic was pretty tough against Miami Northwestern. You know, come to find out they're a really high-ranked team. You know, that was an early test to see where we were at. And then Glade Central, just another tough opponent early in the season, which is great, you know, because it kind of gives the kids an idea of what our goals are, you know, what we want to accomplish this year. So it was an awesome test.
18: And, Coach, coming into this Glade Central game, did you know it was going to be a low-scoring affair? Did you know it was going to be a game of amongst a couple plays? Tell me what the game plan heading into Glade Central was.
19: Oh, it definitely was. Oh, man. Every time you play any team from the muck, it is going to be a dogfight. They have great football over there. Those guys have a lot of pride about what they do and about football. So you're not just going to come and blow any of those guys out. No matter what they look like or what you look like, they're going to give you everything they have because that's what they do. You know, so the game plan was, you know, we have a lot of young players. Our quarterback is a sophomore, our running back is a sophomore, our center is a sophomore, you know, our two outside receivers are sophomores. So, you know, it's the team of sophomores almost. So we try to protect our young guys, you know, lead on our O-line and D-line, and just kind of slug it out.
18: Let's talk about one of those sophomores, Brandon Pendergrass II, who made quite an impression. I believe he missed last week's game in the kickoff classic. Sort of came onto the scene in a big way yesterday, over 200 yards, two touchdowns. Coach, did you know that this was coming, or did this come as a little bit of a shock to you as well?
19: Oh, we knew this was coming. That kid is a stud. That kid is all advertised, man. He is everything you and more, because when I tell you, when we first saw him, like in the Little League, we were just praying that he would choose our school. he is just a natural. I'm sure you know. You've been around football a long time. You ever see a kid? You go to a game and go, okay, that guy was born to play that position.
18: Yep,
19: that's in his DNA. You know, no matter what happens, that kid's going to play that position, and that's what he is. He is just a natural running back. It's so easy for him. You know what I mean? He just finds a way to always get us tough yards. He's never falling back, you know, and he's such a humble kid too, man. Like, you have to spend half the time trying to tell him, hey, man, you're doing so good. And he's like, no, I got to do more. And, you know, I just hope and pray he stays humble and keeps getting better.
18: I guess when you got a kid like that who was coming onto the scene in a big way, you were so happy to see him not only go to Palm Beach Central, but also break out in the way that he has yesterday against Glade Central. Where do you go with him from here? Like you said, you've got to keep him humble, keep the head on straight, but also build on this momentum. What are you looking for from him the rest of the way?
19: I mean, he's going to be a workhorse. I mean, we have a stable of running backs. You know, we really want to make sure that we want him to shine, want him to do his thing, but, you know, it's a long season. So, you know, you also have to be very careful in making sure that he has opportunities to rest, other kids to get opportunities, so we're not just wearing him out by the playoffs or later in the season. So, especially for a kid who's never probably played this much or played this many downs, You know, so it's on us to make sure he's available at the end of the season.
18: And, Coach, you mentioned a lot of sophomores on this team, especially at quarterback as well. When you have a ton of sophomores and you have a

0: specific class that is sort of really, and there's some experience around, but not a ton. These are not seniors that we're talking about. How do you sort of expedite that experience that they're going to need in order to churn out a game like yesterday, a game like you're going to see later in the year, where it's going to be a couple cut and dry plays that decide the game? Having sophomores lead the way in a lot of regards at certain positions is a risk, but it's also a luxury. Tell me about that.
1: I mean, that's why you schedule those games. That's why you schedule Miami Northwestern. That's why you call Glades and whoever else you can find to fill out your schedule. When you have a 17 district, you know, you try to fill out with as many tough opponents as you can find. And that's the only way I've found in all the years I've been coaching is to get players better. It's just experience. You got to put them in it. You could preach, you could teach, you could show them film, you could show them clips, you could talk till the cows come home. Until a kid is in that environment and in that situation, there's nothing you can do. And you just pray and hope that they come out of it in a positive way and get better as the year goes on.
0: And one thing about having sophomores lead the way at some of the skill positions is it's nice to have older, experienced guys up front. The offensive line was a big mainstay yesterday. We knew the offensive line was going to be big. A lot of big-time players coming out of there. Tell me about the cohesion of that offensive line, what you've seen from them throughout camp. And it's hard to get a read on them in camp, but now you're seeing them live action the last 2 weeks. What have you seen from those guys?
1: I mean, it's one of those things where, you know, just trying to get all five, you know, the way this environment is going right now, trying to get everybody to show up on time and be where they're supposed to be, all five in the same area, has been a little tough. But, you know, you can see all the positive when you get them all in the same room. You can see all the positive when you get them, you know, in enough reps together that once they start building that chemistry and understand that, like, it's a closed fist, you know, one punch. So you got to get all five guys to be in the same direction and have the same mission. And, you know, all night, they were screaming, hey, man, run the ball. They want to run the ball. You know, they want to be physical. They want to win the game through the trenches.
0: And what is it about making sure that offensive line, you're saying you want to get them in the building at the same time, understanding that they got to realize how great they can be as a unit. How do you do that as a coaching staff to make sure that these guys really understand the moment that they're sort of trying to build with this upcoming season?
1: You know, some of those guys are also young on that O-line. You know, it's just trying to get them to show up on time, you know, just to be here and work. Because, you know, big guys in that hot sun, it's tough. You know, they struggle with the heat, especially in the afternoon. So we try to push back practices as late as possible. But, you know, some of those guys trying to get them to consistently be physical and run and move and run at the pace and move at the pace that we need them to, it's tough. You know, it takes a lot more motivating than needs to be.
0: Coach Kevin Thompson of Palm Beach Central Football joining us now, coming off a 14-9 win over Glades Central on Thursday night in week one of high school football here in Palm Beach County in the Treasure Coast. Coach, comparatively to some of the teams you had in years past, tell me about, and you guys always have a tough schedule, what does this year's team do differently? How does it feel different comparatively to some of the teams you've had in the past couple of years?
1: When you look at it on paper, I mean, this is probably one of the first years we don't have some, you know, big time 3-star, 4-star receiver. I think it's one of the first years that, you know, you have a lot more, you know, younger players receiver wise. And, you know, we tend to usually have like a big enough line. It's the biggest one I've been around in a while. But just the seriousness of the run game, you know, so that's a big difference than compared in the past before. But also the defense, you know, we have some really, I think we have a dominant front, which is really going to help us win some games.
0: Yeah, being great up front on both sides, but being a running oriented team, it's nothing new to running the football, but maybe at the pace and the amount that Palm Beach Central is looking to run the ball this year, how does that change things for you? I mean, game plans get a little simpler when you realize that we're just going to pound? We know we're going to pound the rock to establish the tone of the game. Tell me about the expectation amongst each week where you're going to be running the football.
1: Well, you know, I'm a defensive minded head coach. I love running the ball. I want to shorten the game as much as possible. You know, the best defense in the world is one that's on the sideline. You know, so I think, you know, for me, I love running the ball. I love it keeps the clock moving, you know, it shortens the game. And then, you know, we have to play great defense on the other side of that to make it, a competitive game, you know. So, but I think running the ball is going to be our identity. It's going to help protect our young quarterback. and our young receivers.
0: And, Coach, let's talk about what you're looking to see out of that young quarterback, Isaiah Hamilton, getting him more acclimated, more used to the offense, more comfortable in moments to expedite that running game that you just mentioned. What are you looking to see from him in terms of a developmental process? And, you know, what are you expecting with him week in and week out? What are you telling him?
1: I tell him to build his confidence. You know, like, he's been successful on the Little League stage, and now, you know, he's running this giant machine. And we're just trying to make sure he stays confident and don't put it all on his shoulders too early. You know, I've read enough articles and seen enough videos of college and NFL guys just kind of throwing young quarterbacks to the wolves and having them pass, you know, way too many times and then end up in situations where, you know, they lose their confidence. So we're trying to spend our time to make sure that he stays confident. He knows that somebody, you know, he has a running game to depend on.
0: And, Coach, looking ahead, this point in camp, this point in the season, a lot of thunderstorms, a lot of weather problems, getting in early or out late to avoid a lot of this Florida weather. Did you deal with any of this yesterday? A lot of schools did get canceled or postponed because of weather. You guys didn't deal with this, did you?
1: Oh, yeah, we got postponed. We didn't start. We usually start at 6:30. We didn't start till 8.
0: Wow, so you didn't start. You had an hour and a half off. Okay, interesting. Yeah, I didn't realize that.
1: An hour and a half. And then, you know, their rule is 2 hours prior to the original start time. So if we had got it in before the 8:30 mark, we would have been canceled also.
0: Coach, does that ever get easier to deal with that and to expect that coming into a game and doing a lot of the waiting game? It's going to be the first month or so of the season, plus really till October, that you're going to start seeing this with these late evening or early evening, late afternoon thunderstorms. Tell me about how you deal with that from organizing the players.
1: You know, it's one of those things where you think you have a plan because you've been dealing with it so much. You think this is the best plan if you do this, or if you do this, this is the best plan. Maybe you go in the gym and get some practice, but, oh, you know, you need to go outside so you can do some stretch teams and throw the ball around. So, you know, you're just trying to kind of figure out every year which fits which team better. You know, I think last night, you know, because it kept changing, it was one of those things where we had to figure out, do we – tell the guys to take off their tape, off their cleats? Do we tell them to relax in the gym or in the locker room? It definitely was. I think it helped with the slow start also, just having to push back the time so far that a lot of guys, we had to figure out how to get them back up and get them locked back in.
0: And, Coach, they certainly did, especially with that great win yesterday. Congratulations to you and the guys. Hot start to the season. Looking forward to following it the rest of the way. I appreciate the time here on a Friday. And, Coach, we'll talk again soon.
1: All right, thank you. I appreciate it.
0: You got it. That's Coach Kevin Thompson, Palm Beach Central football at 1-0 after a 14-9 win over Glade Central yesterday. It's Colin Russo, ESPN West Palm High School Game Day, ESPN 106.3. That was Coach Kevin Thompson of Palm Beach Central High School. They had a big win yesterday over Glades Central. 14-9. It was a low-scoring affair, but, geez, 215 yards rushing from a sophomore is nothing to scoff at. We go around Palm Beach County a little bit as we gear up for St. Andrew's Kings Academy second half, which is going to be starting here in just about a few minutes. First things first, let's go to Brian Rowitz, who is on the road right now throughout Palm Beach County and the Treasure Coast. Brian, where are we? What's going on?
2: I am down in Broward at American Heritage Plantation. The back-to-back defending state champs taking our back-to-back defending state champs in West Boca. And it is all West Boca in this one. We go to the half. It's 14-0 West Boca. And they had opportunities to add to the lead. A turnover on downs, failed fourth and goal from the five. And a missed field goal. That West Boca defense is elite right now. American Heritage, who's led by their quarterback, Neiman Lawrence, he's a four-star going to, I don't know if you heard of them, Texas. Well, Heritage Plantation, zero first downs in this first half.
0: There you go. Zero first downs, completely shut down. Appreciate the call, Brian. Thank you for chiming in. We'll hear from him later on in the evening as we give you updates from throughout Palm Beach County and the Treasure Coast right here on ESPN West Palm High School Game Day. What we will do is we will take a quick timeout for about a minute or so, and then we will be back at it with Mike Rizzo. This has been Colin Russo with ESPN West Palm High School Game Day, or HSS Game of the Week, coming back after this on ESPN 106.3.
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13: Appreciate Colin Russo and company handling halftime. All the callers updating us on scores across Palm Beach County. St. Andrews and their upmen going to take it up. Coach, did he just step out on the 1 yard line?
16: I couldn't
13: did
16: see.
13: Did he just step out on the 1 yard line?
16: Yes, he did.
13: Unbelievable. So folks,
17: Scott will take over first and 10 at their own 4.
13: First and 10 on their own 4 yard line. Stepping out of bounds with St. Jean, not knowing where he was on the field, Coach, and that's going to cost St. Andrews early in this second half. They're already down to a backup quarterback. Let's get you back up to date on your HSS game of the week. A lot of turnovers, a lot of fumbles, and a lot of penalties, and worse got worse for St. Andrews as their star quarterback, Jack Williams, out of the game, and in is backup Lucas Ratas, who does not have a lot of experience. First and 10, ball at the 4. He hands it off to Vaughn. Vaughn fighting forward, trying to get whatever yards he can. Going to be a short gain on first down.
16: I'm very surprised Kings didn't bring any pressure right there. Having them backed up, going against that backup quarterback, you know, the defense is playing awesome right now. I'm thinking bring pressure. Let's get that sack, man. Let's get a strip fumble, anything. This again, we need big plays to create some momentum for this football team right now.
13: To Coach Shipley's point, Caleb Scroggins had about 3 tackles for loss and a sack in that first half. So let's see if Kings Academy wants to bring some pressure here on 2nd and 8. Two receivers right, one receiver left. Ratas gets it to win. It's a fumble and a scrum for it on the ground. And I believe St. Andrews is going to land on this. It's an incomplete jet sweep pass. But that was Coach Wesley Wynn, a player we talked about at halftime. We were surprised. The great young man has not had a catch in the game. 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